0: Boys, everyone's there. Traffic is heavy on approach. We're being told from police to avoid that area. A police incident on Tonkin Highway northbound before Reed Highway in Noranda. Thanks for your company. Have a great day. Catch you tomorrow.
1: This is ABC News. Good morning, I'm Garrett Mundy. The Federal Resources Minister says while no decision on a specific site has been made, an oil refinery in WA's north makes sense. The state and federal governments are funding a $4 million study to gauge the feasibility of a third Australian oil refinery to be built by Perth-based company Perdaman in Karratha. Madeleine King has told 102.5 ABC Perth the Karratha site has many advantages, but a final decision will factor in other locations.
2: Making sure it's got that connectivity around the state is also important, as well as a connectivity out to the Indian Ocean for transport links. So this is what we've got to decide.
1: Victorian Premier Jacinta Allan has resigned just half an hour ahead of an expected spill motion this morning. Ms Allan initially indicated she would fight any leadership challenge, but has conceded to increasing support in the Labor Party for Deputy Premier Ben Carroll, who was the only MP to raise his hand to challenge for the top job. The party caucus will now elect a new leader, and Ms Allan says she'll support Mr Carroll if he's chosen. Ms Allan says it was a difficult decision to step aside, but it was the best option with a state election approaching.
3: I'm making this decision because it is the right thing by the Labor Party and by the Victorian people. I was prepared to put my record and my plan to a ballot of members, as our rules allow. I believe I would have won.
1: The Productivity Commission says regulations like height limits, complex council approvals, and challenges with infrastructure are holding back the construction of new homes. The new report, commissioned by the Federal Treasurer, calls for a housing regulation overhaul. Productivity Commission Chair Daniel Wood says it now takes 11 years on a median household income to save for a home deposit, up from 8 years a decade ago.
4: Even if they do, they are now paying more on that mortgage than at any point in history. So this unaffordability challenge is real, and it's come about because we are just making it impossible to build enough houses in those areas near jobs, near transport links, near amenities.
1: Firefighters in France and Spain are in a race against time to contain several wildfires ahead of rising temperatures later this week. Cyan Valance reports.
5: Spain has entered its fifth day of national emergency as several wildfires burn across Europe. A blaze near the Spanish capital, Madrid, has now burned more than 120,000 acres of land, with the authorities describing it as the worst fire in the region's history. Ministers say the next 2 days will be decisive in trying to bring the situation under control. The fires have forced more than 360,000 people to evacuate across France and Spain, and firefighters are battling to bring the blazes under control before temperatures rise and conditions worsen from Wednesday.
1: India's youth-led movement, whose protests led to the resignation of the country's education minister, says hundreds of students are yet to be released, breaking a promise by Prime Minister Narendra Modi. With more, here's the BBC's Anbarasan Etarajan.
6: The Cockroach Janata Party said apart from the detentions, hundreds of others were being harassed in the Indian capital and other states. It also said there had been reports of detention of volunteers supporting protesters with logistics. The movement warned that any failure to release those detained or withdraw cases would amount to a breach of trust. The government said it had accepted all the demands of the movement, including assurances that no punitive action would be taken against the demonstrators.
1: The president of soccer's governing body has hit back at critics of the World Cup, accusing them of spreading hate and false narratives while defending the tournament. In an open letter, FIFA boss Gianni Infantino says detractors were so consumed by hate and criticism that they missed it all. He added to those behind their pens and papers, behind their screens, spreading hate and false rumours, that FIFA were on the front lines organising, working and delivering the best show in the world. Infantino was heavily criticised over a number of issues, including ticket prices, visa restrictions and his involvement in the overturning of US striker Florin Balogun's suspension. Tuesday's weather. The chance of a shower over the southern goldfields and southern south interior through to the Eucla and far southern southwest land division. It'll be a windy morning for the southern Kimberley and Pilbara. For Perth, partly cloudy today. Easterly winds, 15 to 20 kilometres an hour this morning. They'll become light in the early afternoon.

0: Expected top of 18 degrees for the city. Right now in Perth, it is 8.1 degrees. 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
1: Good morning. Welcome to AM. I'm Melissa Clark in Canberra, coming to you from Ngunnawal country and acknowledging other custodians. On today's program, Victoria's Premier Jacinta Allan resigns after her own colleagues withdraw their support. But will a change in leadership do anything to help Labor's fading election hopes? The federal government floats a plan for a new oil refinery in WA's northwest. I discuss with the Federal Resources Minister, Madeleine King. And Europe's burning. And as Australia heads towards summer, should we also be worried? First, Victorian Premier Jacinta Allan has resigned, paving the way for a leadership vote at a caucus meeting this morning. It comes after a delegation of Labor ministers met with the Premier yesterday and told her she'd lost the support of her party room just 4 months out from the state election. Our reporter Bridget Fitzgerald joins us from Melbourne. Bridget, who's expected to take over as the new Premier of Victoria this morning?
2: Mel, the caucus meeting is underway and we expect that Ben Carroll, Victoria's Deputy Premier, will be elected leader. Ben Carroll's been a senior minister in the Allan government. He also served as a minister in the previous Andrews government. As recently as last month, Ben Carroll was asked by reporters if he would challenge the Premier. He was standing next to her at the time and he declared that she had his full support. But as we know, a few weeks is a long time in politics. And as you mentioned, Mel, the Premier has been under siege, particularly for the past couple of days. Factional conveners on the left and the right met on Sunday night before a group of delegates met with the Premier yesterday morning and told her that she'd lost support of the caucus. Shortly after that, Ben Carroll announced on social media that he would nominate for the leadership. He said it wasn't an easy decision, but that the stakes heading into the state election, which is set for late November, are too high. Yesterday, the Premier said she'd contest the leadership if there was a spill, but if this turned into a leadership vote, if it had turned into a vote, it could have dragged on 4 weeks. First, there'd be a caucus vote and then the ballot would have gone to the Labor rank and file. So in her resignation announcement this morning, Jacinta Allan says she believes that she would have won that vote, but she says it's too important to resolve this quickly. She says stepping aside is because she is a team player.
3: The most important thing I want to say today is thank you. Thank you. Thank you to the Victorian people. It has been the honour of my life to serve you as your Premier. I step down after 1,036 days in this role. Not one of them wasted, not one of them easy.
1: That's the now outgoing Victorian Premier, Jacinta Allan. So, Bridget, Jacinta Allan took over as Premier in Victoria from Daniel Andrews after his long 9-year rule there. How much of her downfall can be attributed to her in the role, and how much is it about Labor's long rule in the state?
2: Well, it does appear to be a little bit of both. We know that support for the Labor government was already waning when Daniel Andrews stepped down and Jacinta Allan took over in 2023. Look, Labor's now been in government for 12 years. In November, it'll be asking for 16. That's a big call in its own right. The most recent polling in the state from Redbridge was pretty dismal for Labor. This is earlier this month, particularly for Jacinta Allan, who has a favourability of net minus 42, making her one of the most unpopular leaders in Australia's history. There are also other issues at play here in the state. Crime has been a big one, particularly tough youth crime and whether there has been enough done by the government in addressing that. There's also the economy. Victorians are, of course, feeling the same pressures as every other Australian on cost of living. But the state's also in massive debt. The debt's higher here than anywhere else in Australia at that state level. The most significant one of late has also been these allegations of corruption on big build projects in the state. So these are allegations around the construction union, the CFMEU, has been infiltrated by outlaw motorcycle gangs and organised crime, and particularly under the Premier Jacinta Allan, the Labor government has to this point resisted growing calls for a royal commission into that issue.
1: Be interesting to see what the incoming Premier might do on that front. But look, polling shows that support in Victoria is pretty evenly split now between Labor, the Coalition and One Nation. Is this leadership change likely to do anything to change Labor's fortunes ahead of the November state election?
2: That's the

0: $64,000 question, Mel. There's only 4 months away. There's only a few weeks until Parliament dissolves. It would take a big effort for the new Premier, if it is Ben Carroll, to make a pitch. And Ben Carroll himself has been part of the furniture. As I said, he's part of the Allan government right now, or he has been, and he's also been part of the Daniel Andrews government. And as you say, there is more or less a three-way split in support for Labor, the coalition, One Nation, which One Nation in particular is polling higher than it ever has in Victoria before. So it would take, as I say, a big effort from Labor and the new Premier to try and make their pitch to voters. It's still anyone's guess, really, on who could form government in November, Mel.
1: Bridget Fitzgerald, thank you very much. The Federal Treasury Department has warned the global oil market is increasingly vulnerable, with weaker buffers against supply shocks caused by the ongoing US-Iran war. Reduced strategic reserves, disruptions to alternative trade routes to the Strait of Hormuz, and Ukrainian strikes on Russian oil facilities are all affecting global supply and pricing. The federal government is weighing up whether to extend discounts on taxes for petrol and diesel, which are due to expire at the end of the week. Evelyn Manfield reports from Parliament House.
2: As the US-Iran war continues, in Canberra, Treasury is sounding the alarm, telling Jim Chalmers crude oil prices are likely to remain high and could further intensify. Last week, the oil price climbed above $100 a barrel.
3: That takes a little bit of time to flow through to Australian fuel prices because most of our petrol, in one way or another, is imported.
2: That's energy expert at the Grattan Institute, Alison Reeves. Now, according to the Treasury briefing, the oil market is also more vulnerable now than it was at the beginning of this war in February.
3: I think we should probably get used to prices being higher than what they were before the war, if only because there's just a lot of uncertainty. And when things are uncertain, people tend to hedge their bets by charging high prices.
2: Jim Chalmers says a permanent end to the war can't happen soon enough, with Australians paying too hefty a price. But the warning from the Treasury comes as the government's 16 cent a litre cut to the fuel excise is due to finish.
4: Would it be wise for the government to extend it further?
5: Well, perhaps politically wise, not economically wise.
2: Economist Chris Richardson says that's because a lower fuel price could add to Australia's inflation problem.
5: If governments give us more money, and that's what these subsidies are, then that makes it more challenging to bring inflation down.
2: Shadow Energy Minister Dan Tehan wouldn't be drawn on the best course of action.
6: There's $1 trillion of debt. There is what is happening in the Middle East at the moment, and also then what will be the impact on cost of living.
2: With the price and availability of oil on the government's mind, today it's beginning to assess the possibility of building a new oil refinery in WA, being proposed by a company called Perdaman. Australia currently has two refineries in Brisbane and Geelong. And while this $4 million is only for examining the viability of another, if it does get up, it'll be the first built since the 60s. The Grattan Institute's Energy and Climate Change Program Director, Alison Reeve, says the feasibility work is important because it might not stack up.
3: Even if we built a brand new refinery, we would have to most probably import oil from overseas in order to use it in that refinery. And that doesn't really reduce our reliance on overseas products at all. It's very hard to see anyone building another refinery in Australia at any point in time soon.
2: That's unless, she says, it was being built to replace one of the refineries or if it was for fuel security reasons rather than commercial.
1: Evelyn Manfield reporting there. And Madeleine King is the Federal Resources Minister. She's in Karratha today with the Prime Minister and West Australian Premier, and she joined me earlier. Minister, thanks for speaking to AM this morning.
7: Oh, it's a pleasure. Thanks, Mel.
1: I just want to start with the current fuel prices we're seeing, because oil's been back over $100 a barrel. This is going to flow through to petrol and diesel users. The tax discounts that are currently in place, they're due to wrap up at the start of August, which is really only a week away. Is the government going to extend those tax cuts?
7: Well, those future decisions will be made at the time. And I know that time is coming, you know, right at us. But as we all are aware, this conflict in the Middle East, and it appears to be sadly spreading, just continues to cause instability in that global energy market and those oil prices. And I think your package there before said how they'll continue to fluctuate. But the government is very much aware of the pressure increase in fuel prices does put on Australian families. And we have taken action in the past and we'll continue to monitor how these prices do affect people and seek to deliver that kind of relief as best we can.
1: So it's a possibility that they could be extended. It's just not a decision that's been made yet.
7: Yeah, we won't rule anything out. And we've done so much around fuel security that makes sure there is fuel available for consumers with the fuel and fertiliser security facility, as well as developing the fuel security reserve as well. But as to the excise, the Treasurer and the Prime Minister and the ARC team will consider that over the course of the week.
1: We have seen diesel under particular pressure, and those Ukrainian strikes on oil facilities in Russia is also having an impact on the global market for diesel in particular. If the government makes moves on both the heavy vehicle user charge and fuel excise, so what affects both petrol and diesel, do you want to keep moving them in tandem, or is there a possibility that you could look at further concessions for diesel but not for petrol, for example?
7: Oh, look, that really is a decision yet to be made, but I expect that they go hand in hand just because of the complexity of how you manage an excise literally through the bowser. But as we know in Australia, diesel is consumed mainly through the agricultural industry and the mining industry. So it is, I agree, it's somewhat different, but nonetheless, you try and keep things as simple as you can on excise just for the transactional cost of it.
1: Now, the government today is announcing this pre-feasibility study into the possibility of a new fuel refinery in Western Australia with chemical company Perdaman. What does this pre-feasibility study involve?
7: Well, this is really important, the work being done by Perdaman. Perdaman is a great Western Australian company that is developing our largest urea fertiliser refinery, and that's what we're going to visit today, where we're going to also talk about this feasibility study for a new large-scale oil refinery in Western Australia. So this is about fuel security for the whole nation, but of course WA is now left without any fuel refining capacity after the closure of BP and Kwinana in 2021. So that is a really important initiative that we will look at where this could go. Can it happen? We are able to import crude oil. Crude oil can be stored for longer, but really importantly, the combination of that and fuel security, as well as the security of fertiliser through the Perdaman Urea Project here in Karratha, which the government has been behind from the very beginning, are two very important projects.
1: When it comes to having more fuel refining capacity in country in Australia, as we just heard from Alison Reeve, the energy expert, she's suggesting, look, you might just be switching from needing to rely on imported refined fuel to relying on imported crude oil. Does it really make that much difference when we still need to import raw materials anyway?
7: Well, there's two reasons it makes a great difference. Firstly is literally sovereign capacity and knowing how to do it. Being able to have a capacity on the West Coast to refine crude oil into this product. And I note there is some prospect of crude oil discoveries off the west coast of Australia. But it is correct, we would need to import crude oil as well, and that's exactly what happened at the BP refinery. But the difference with crude oil, the unrefined product, is it is storable and storable for much, much longer, almost permanently, than refined petroleum. So you can bring it in and have it sit in a vessel for some amount of time before you need to refine it. And that's a critical difference in times of crisis.
1: And to make the economics of a new fuel refinery process viable, does the federal government need to offer support beyond what's currently available to the existing refineries in Geelong and Brisbane? Is that a possibility that your government's willing to entertain, or is this just a case of saying to Perdaman, if you can build it, you would have the same support that the refineries in Geelong and Brisbane have?
7: Yeah, well, I think we need to take this one step at a time. But the thing about Perdaman is they have proven themselves to get things done. And that's what we're seeing today at the Perdaman Ceres Urea Project. It's taken Vikas Rambel, the chairman, a number of years to get this going, but we're going to see today a national sovereign capacity in fertiliser. And so for a company like Perdaman to come to government and say, we're going to look at this, this government is happy to combine with the state government to see if we can make it happen. And that's why feasibility studies are important, because you don't want to be going into a wholly uneconomic. It's got to have some strength behind it, and I believe it has.
1: When it comes to both the expansion of fertiliser manufacturing that you're visiting today to have more urea made here in Australia, the prospect of more oil refining in Australia, these are industries that are significant greenhouse gas emitters. Is having more of this done in Australia going to make it harder to hit targets of reaching net zero emissions by 2050?
7: Look, there's no doubt in a perfect world where the transition, energy transition was able to be smoother and there wasn't such conflict, we would have a different trajectory perhaps to net zero. And the important thing is we have legislated for this. This government is absolutely committed to driving down emissions. But we do need fuel and we do need our energy security, whether that be...
1: So this will mean more emissions in the between now and 2050?
7: Well, any facility, and that includes the urea facility as well as any oil refinery, as in any gas project as well, is if they go over the threshold, they will be subject to the safeguard mechanism. No one is exempt from that, and that is the government's method of making sure we do drive down industrial emissions.
1: Federal Resources Minister Madeleine King, thanks very much for joining AM this morning.
7: Thanks, Mel. It's a pleasure to be in Karratha.
1: And thank you for your company this morning on AM, where it's 21 minutes past 8. As the CSIRO tests a cluster of dead and sick birds found in South Australia, there are growing fears the H5 bird flu virus is now spreading between local wildlife. Australia already has at least 20 confirmed cases, and the recent discovery of 5 dead birds in one location has prompted renewed calls by environmentalists for stronger action. Annie Guest reports.
8: 5.5 weeks since a migratory Antarctic seabird became Australia's first confirmed case of the deadly H5 bird flu strain, the rising number of Australian species affected is worrying scientist and BirdLife Australia CEO Kate Miller.
9: This is a very concerning development. The virus is now spreading into local bird populations.
8: Well, the government officials say it's too early to tell, that that needs to be confirmed, that there's local transmission.
9: It is definitely more likely than not.
8: The CSIRO is testing 7 greater crested terns, which are a cousin of the seagull, after suspected new cases on South Australia's southern coastline in recent days, including a cluster of 5 at Southend, 4 hours from Adelaide. The Federal Agriculture Minister, Julie Collins, says scientists will try to determine whether or not there's been local transmission between Australian birds.
10: We have no evidence of any transmission in Australia in terms of the H5 bird flu at this point in time. We have no mass mortalities being recorded. We have no bird flu in our poultry or agriculture systems, and the risk to human health remains low.
8: But Kate Miller from BirdLife Australia doesn't think authorities are doing enough to avoid mass wildlife mortality or the heavy losses of infected poultry seen in the United States and Europe.
9: The susceptible species lists haven't been released, response plans haven't been made available publicly, and, you know, the funding calls that we've been making for weeks now are yet to be responded to.
8: Poultry farmers have been advised not to let birds free range during the H5 outbreak. Even so, South Australia's Primary Industries Minister, Claire Scriven, describes it as a high possibility that poultry will get infected.
1: Annie Guest reporting. Heading overseas, firefighters in France and Spain are working desperately to try and gain the upper hand over massive wildfires, with temperatures expected to soar again in the coming days. Fires have already swept across vast tracts of both countries, forcing communities to flee and even threatening the French city of Bordeaux. Nick Grimm reports.
11: water bombing aircraft, doing what they can to slow the flames, dumping seawater scooped up from off the coast of France. Along with thousands of firefighters on the ground, the effort to battle the wildfires is at fever pace, ahead of heatwave conditions expected tomorrow. And around the city of Bordeaux, locals can only watch the fires get closer. When we see the speed it was spreading, this woman says, yes, we're scared. We're scared that this gets into the city. This man says, it's incredible, I would say cataclysmic. People have lost their houses and have been forced to leave their homes. It's truly catastrophic and unprecedented. Neighbouring Spain, locals face the same extreme conditions. Hundreds of thousands of people have been forced to flee their homes after days of relentless flames attacking populated areas. There's anger too among those who say authorities have done too little.

0: allowed to build up around populated areas.
1: No podemos limpiar nuestros montes.
2: We can't clear our forests. Do they want it to burn? What is happening at the moment? Is this what they want? To destroy everything? Do they want Spain to be a desert?
0: And along with the immediate risk to property and the threat to locals from the advancing flames, health experts warn the frequency and severity of the fires will likely have other consequences. Dr. Richard Pope is an atmospheric scientist at Leeds University.
3: We have these air pollutants such as ozone, nitrogen dioxide and particulate matter. So these are very tiny little aerosols in the atmosphere. And when you've got large urban areas, kind of highly populated in density, these pollutants could then get kind of breathed in by the local population.
0: Fire management experts say the European conditions, not unlike those that have faced Australia at the worst of its bushfire emergencies of recent years. Victor Resco de Dios is a professor of forest science at Spain's University of Lleida.
4: We're sort of making the transition that Australia made in 2019, with the fire season of 2019 to 2020. So we've been going from declining burn area until 2019, 2020, and after that we've seen a dramatic increase in burn area.
5: Victor Resco de Dios from Spain's University of Lleida, ending that report by Nick Grimm. In the space of 50 years, Norway's salmon farming has been transformed from small homemade pens into an $18 billion global empire. But beneath the surface of this success, the industry is grappling with pollution, rampant disease and animal welfare concerns. Foreign correspondent Naomi Selvaratnam reports from Norway.
6: On central Norway's picturesque Gaula River, wild salmon fishing season has begun. But after decades of decline, local anglers like Arnbrit Bogan say the species is facing a crisis.
7: In the mid-80s, it was like 1 million wild salmon coming back from the ocean to Norway. And now it's down to, I think it's around 300,000. We have the fish farming industry right outside the National Salmon Fjord. It could wipe out the salmon stock if we're really unlucky.
6: Norway supplies more than half the world's Atlantic salmon, operating an industry that's roughly 18 times the size of Tasmania's. But packing hundreds of thousands of fish into open net pens creates a breeding ground for sea lice and disease. Ola Andre Nordahl is the project director for salmon farming company Hofseth.
8: Doing lice treatment is really costly and it's also stressing the fish a lot.
6: In processing factories, workers sort and fillet wounded and damaged fish, known as production fish. They're perfectly safe to eat, but retired government vet Trygve Popper says it's a sign that welfare standards are slipping on some farms.
9: Most of the disease and welfare problems we see in farmed fish today are the result of the way we are treating the fish and breeding the fish.
6: There are also problems for Norway's fjords. Feces, urine and uneaten feed from the salmon farms drops directly into the water and can fuel toxic algae that smothers native kelp forests, while deep water oxygen levels are dropping. This is partly caused by warming oceans, but local government regulator biologist Tom Pedersen says fish farms are also contributing to the decline.
10: The major change we see is the level of oxygen in the deeper part of the fjord. Without oxygen, nothing lives. What's thrown into the water stays in the water.
6: Krista Hoas from the salmon industry's influential lobby group maintains that the industry operates within strict limits.
11: Every industry and every food industry has an impact, and the goal is, of course, all the time to reduce the impact as much as possible. We have to have a growth within the limits that nature can cope with.
5: Krista Hoas from the Norwegian Seafood Federation, ending that report from Naomi Selvaratnam in Norway. And you can watch the full episode on Foreign Correspondent tonight at 8 p.m. on ABC TV, or of course anytime on iView as well. And that's all for AM this morning. I'm Melissa Clark. The time now is 8:30.
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13: Well, the Prime Minister, Anthony Albanese, is in Karratha right now, and right now he's announcing funding for a new feasibility study into a large-scale oil refinery in Karratha. And the federal government's going to

0: kick in $2 million, and the state will also kick in $2 million. So would an oil refinery stack up financially? Would you, the taxpayer, have to kick in some money? And where will the crude oil needed to feed a refinery come from? Well, I've got some answers for you. Stay put, have a listen, and then you tell me if you support this on 1300 221 0025. Also, I suspect a lot of you have a Qantas horror story. Lost luggage, booking ghost flights that didn't actually exist. Remember how hard it was to get a refund for the flights that Qantas cancelled during the pandemic? And you laid the blame squarely on Alan Joyce, who was the CEO of the airline at the time. And remember when during that post-pandemic chaos, he said, you, the customers of Qantas, were not match fit. Well, he's back in the spotlight, armed with a new book, which gives his side of the Qantas story. So is he sorry? Does he have any regrets? Well, please keep listening, because Alan Joyce is going to join me live on the show after 9 o'clock. First, though, let's take a look at the roads.
1: 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Traffic.
0: G'day, Nari.
2: Hi, Nadia. There's been a police incident and Maria's called in to say the scene's quite confronting. Tonkin Highway is closed northbound between Morley Drive and Reed Highway. Emergency services are on site. Traffic is heavy on approach and Main Roads is advising to avoid the area and consider exiting the highway earlier if you can. There's also been a truck breakdown in Cardinia. That's on South Street westbound after North Lake Road. The left lane is blocked. No major delays, but exercise caution. And the freeways are flowing fairly well. The Mitchell southbound is slow. Whitfords Avenue to Hepburn Avenue and Stevenson Avenue to Vincent Street. And on the Kwinana northbound, busy Thomas Road to Anchortel Road and Farrington Road to Cranford Avenue.
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0: And it is 28 minutes to nine. If you see anything, give us a call, particularly on the roads. Please take care. It's been a terrible few days with fatal crashes. 1300 22 1025 is the number. Well, could Australia get its first new oil refinery in 60 years to shield Australia from future oil and fuel price shocks? Well, $4 million from the state and federal governments will be handed over to Pilbara Fertiliser Company Perdaman to investigate the feasibility of building a large-scale oil refinery in Karratha. So could an oil refinery be economically viable? Would you, the taxpayer, have to prop it up? And where will the extra crude oil needed to feed it come from? Now, I want you to tell me where you sit on this. 1300 221 0025. But first, though, I want you to have a listen to Saul Kavanagh, who has some answers for you. He's the head of an energy research company called MST Marquee, which is an equities research platform. Have a listen and then I'll go to your calls.
3: Good morning.
0: Does Australia need another oil refinery?
3: Well, the context of this, of course, comes in the wake of the fuel crisis we've witnessed since the Iran war began back in March. Now, that's been a real wake-up call for Australia, because it's reminded us about how vulnerable we are in the global fuel supply chain. 20 years ago, Australia used to be largely self-sufficient in fuels. We had our own oil supply. We had eight refineries around the country. But we now have very little of our own oil supply left and only two small old refineries left, which are limping along on government support. And as a result, we find ourselves at the very end of the fuel supply chain, almost entirely dependent on seaborne imports for our fuel security. And the disruption we've seen through maritime trade in the Strait of Hormuz over the last few months has been a very stark reminder about how vulnerable we are. Now, that's seeing the government look to, once we make it through this crisis, how can Australia be more self-sufficient in our fuel supply again, so that we can be more resilient to future supply shocks, remembering that we've now seen a big precedent being set on using disruption of maritime trade for war purposes and geopolitical purposes, and we could see similar things closer to home in the future. Now, the problem for Australia is it's not competitive on a purely private commercial basis to have our refining industry here. And so you're seeing the government look at various options to be more self-sufficient. And this is the I guess, a very early dipping the toe in the water exploratory look at if the government is going to be willing to fund or to tip in some taxpayer money to help get more refining capacity up in Australia. I think from a fuel security, an economic security and a national security standpoint, there's a very strong case to say that Australia needs more refining capacity, but also more oil supply to go into that refining capacity. But the issue is going to be, what is the cost of that going to be? And does the government have appetite to actually pay for that? Because it's very hard to tip taxpayer money in, government support in for something which is really just an insurance policy for a terrible global scenario that we hope never happens. But this is at least that early study to see what the potential economics and costs for the taxpayers would look like if we were to go down that path.
0: Roughly, what would a new oil refinery cost?
3: So they haven't given too many details, but I would think that they'd be looking at doing a modern, reasonably well-sized refinery if they were to do one, which would be roughly double the size of our existing small refineries and would double Australia's current refining capacity. That would likely cost in the ballpark of around $15 billion Australian dollars. Now, that's not to say the government needs to come up with $15 billion. A good chunk of that would be competitive on the private commercial sector basis, but the government might need to top up a little bit, whether that has to be via direct cash or what would be more likely via the existing schemes that already exist on the East Coast for our old refineries, the government guaranteeing a minimum level of revenue or margin over the life of a refinery to make sure that it's viable.
0: So to make it economically viable, there would have to be some taxpayers' money pumped into this.
3: Yes, I think so, or at least a taxpayer guarantee that in, you know, years of bad times for refinery margins, the taxpayer will step in to at least ensure a minimum level of return for the investor.
0: Saul Kavanagh is my guest this morning, the head of energy research at MST Marquee, which is an equities research platform. And taxpayers, are you happy to kick in for a new oil refinery in Karratha? 1300 221 0025. Would Karratha be the right location?
3: Look, a lot of options can be considered, but I think Karratha would rank quite highly. So if you look at the key considerations for where you would put a new refinery in Australia, so on the first point is you want it to be diversified away from where the other refineries are, and the other refineries are already on the East Coast. And that's because you want to diversify the risk regarding geopolitical risk to maritime trade, in particular from a national security standpoint. The second thing is you want it to be near critical sources of demand, and that's our agricultural sector, our mining sector, and in particular, our defence sector. And that also leads you to picking WA. And then thirdly, you also got to look at the regulatory and approval environment for these kind of things, which, you know, most people don't want to see a refinery built right next to where they're living in a major urban centre. And you want to do it somewhere where there's going to be an amenable approvals environment with existing industry. And so Karratha actually ticks a lot of those boxes. And lastly, there's only so much utility in building a new refinery if you don't have the crude to go into the refinery. And so we also need to look at where could the future crude oil supply come from in Australia. And that also is offshore Western Australia near Karratha. And so actually Karratha makes quite a lot of sense. If we are going to go down the path of building a new refinery in Australia, that could be one of the ideal options in terms of location.
0: Do we have enough of our own crude oil?
3: So right now we don't. I mean, and that's very stark. So the question is, where could more crude oil come from in Australia? And there's two parts of Australia where there is a discovered resource already and potential for discovery of more. One is in the Taroom Trough, which is onshore in Queensland, and the other one is offshore Western Australia, particularly in the Bedout Basin. So there's already a few hundred million barrels of reserves discovered there. There's a lot of potential for more. Now, those projects haven't gone ahead yet, but at least we know that there's a discovered resource with some potential commercial viability. And so there is at least a line of sight to potential crude supply. But right now, Australia is almost entirely reliant for over 80% of our fuel security on imports because of not just our limited refining capacity, but the drastic decline we've seen in oil and liquids production over the last 20 years.
0: And this refinery, I mean, how much would it need to produce, and would it have to be a little bit of everything?
3: Refineries will produce a mix. Now, the exact configuration of the refinery can be designed to try and do more of some and less than the others. And I think in particular, where the risk has been over the last few months, most for Australia, has been with jet fuel and with diesel more than it's been with gasoline. And you can configure your refinery to try and produce a greater proportion of jet fuel and diesel and gasoline. We're looking at a size, and again, this is my estimate of, around 250,000 a day. So that would double Australia's current refining capacity. It would still only see Australia be close to 40% fuel sufficient versus the current, 10 to 20%. But that of itself would still be putting us in a lot better position if we do see a big maritime trade disruption in the future. We have to remember, Australia, we're likely self-sufficient in a lot of things, but the one thing we're really dependent on as an island nation is importing our fuel. And without our fuel, most of the rest of our economy doesn't work. So if we don't have the ability to bring fuel into Australia, it's not just a matter of us having difficulty filling up our cars to drive around. Our ability to get food into the supermarkets isn't there. Our ability to keep fuel, jet fuel in our Air Force will run out in a matter of days, not months, not weeks, but not day, but days. And so this is not just a niche sector. This will ripple through the entire economy. And that's why it's fuel security is not just an economic issue, it's a national security issue. And it's why you're seeing this extraordinary length that's already being announced by the government to increase our fuel supply and start to look at building new refineries. Remember, it was only 10 years ago we were shutting down refineries, and it was considered crazy to consider building new refineries, let alone keeping our existing ones.
0: Yeah, well, the last one to close was here in WA by BP because it wasn't economically viable.
3: Indeed, and I think if you could rewind the clock back now, governments would have taken a very different approach and wouldn't have allowed Kwinana to close.
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0: There you go. If he had his time again, Saul Cavendish there saying governments should have propped up the BP Kwinana refinery and kept it open because of the situation that we're in now. So where's your support? 1300 221 0025. Is this a good idea or not? And interestingly, taxpayers, you would probably reasonable expectation that the government would have to help pay for this. And are you okay for your money to go into a very strategic piece of infrastructure to provide resilience and security when it comes to our fuel supplies? 1300 221 0025 is the number. Ian's in Busselton. What are your thoughts, Ian?
4: Oh, I tell you what, I completely agree that we need more refineries in Australia. It's quite obvious. But putting it on Karratha, I mean, how's the finished product going to get down to us or to the eastern states? So I think perhaps the best idea is stick the damn thing on the moon.
0: But that's the whole point. They're saying it's close to the industries that will need it, and you're also on the coast. So you've got a very big port there that can transport that fuel around the country.
4: Well, yes, all right, I can accept that, but I still think that it's a long, long, long way away, and I think you might have to look into who's going to benefit from it, apart from the mining industry and what have you that's up in the northwest.
0: Ian, I'll need to...

0: they're looking at, they're saying best case scenario, 5 years, probably more likely, according to Saul, 7 to 10 years. So it's a long-term solution, certainly not a short one. Lovely to talk to you, Ian. Steve, good morning to you. Do you support a new refinery?
1: Hello, you're talking to me?
0: Yes. Hi, Steve.
1: Oh, sorry, I didn't hear my name. I don't, because we don't need it. We're moving more and more down the path of electric vehicles. China's just made batteries that'll last more than the life of the vehicle and charge in 6 minutes. Once they hit the market, all these people that go, oh, electric vehicles don't work, will then realise they do work. And also the trucking industry is migrating over to electric vehicles because it costs too much on diesel. Once they've got these batteries in place, you can use long haulage trucks using those batteries. So we don't need another refinery. It's going to free up the oil we've got for farmers and that need to use it. And even the mining industry, they're trying to migrate over to electric vehicles.
0: Steve, it's keep listening, because I've actually had a quick chat this morning as well to the State Energy Minister, Amber Jade Sanderson. She's up in Karratha with the Prime Minister and the Premier, and I raised this with her and she does have a response. So keep listening. I'll bring you that in a moment. Let's go to Sophie McNeil, who's called in, WA Greens MP. What do you think of this refinery plan?
2: Thanks, Nadia. I mean, I think the thing is, we still would need to import the crude oil, right, to run this thing. So what true energy security means is actually renewables. It's like what Steve was saying. And what is the situation right now is that only 2% of the Pilbara, of the industry there, is powered by renewables. And we need to get them off diesel, not be spending $15 billion keeping them hooked on diesel. So that's through renewables. And unfortunately, we haven't seen any steps by state Labor or federal Labor to help industry get off diesel. I mean, look what BHP did. They walked away from all their targets. There's no repercussions. There's no incentive for industry to do this, but they've got the money. They've got the investment. What Perdaman should be doing is building renewables. That's what we need in the Pilbara, not to keep us hooked on diesel for years and decades to come and spend $15 billion, which we know taxpayers will end up having to have that bill. They'll be the ones paying that bill, Nadia. It's always the case, isn't it?
0: Yeah, I have no doubt that there will be some element of taxpayers' money going into a project like this. Sophie McNeil, thank you for calling in this morning. Let's go to Cam Dumasy. Cam is the CEO of the WA Transport Industry Association. Do you welcome this, Cam?
3: Oh, look, we need some strategic reserve so that we welcome the idea of investigating and putting a refinery up there. That's welcomed. I'm still concerned where the crude oil is going to come from. In terms of fuel security, and that's what the nation needs, we've got to move on to that. We need to continue to refine fossil diesel for the foreseeable future. We've got 1 million registered heavy vehicles in Australia. We currently only produce 20% of our needs. We're pushing for renewable diesel. And we see that as a future path, but in conjunction with what the government's investigating.
0: And is that part of the conversation, obviously, trying to electrify, the trucking fleet? I mean, how feasible is that and how far off is that?
3: Electrify the trucking fleet will work in the metropolitan area. We've got technical issues. Our roads aren't strong enough to take the steer axle weights of the heavy batteries of battery electric trucks, so there's some issues there. We've got some productivity incentives we've put forward to the government to accelerate the adoption of battery electric trucks in the metro area. But as for the heavy haulage and our regional delivery, that's going to have to rely on fossil diesel or renewable diesel. And I will make the point, there are companies looking at building renewable diesel plants here in Australia, and it's the Europeans that are taking their offtake, not Australia.
0: Cam, on another point, the cut to fuel excise expires this week, and you also have some discounts on the heavy vehicle road user charge. Does the government need to continue that?
3: Yeah, absolutely. There's no fuel security at the moment. The war is continuing. If anything, it's expanding. We need to keep that fuel price maintained, because ultimately it'll flow through to everything you buy if we have to increase the cost of fuel. We're encouraging the government to maintain it.
0: What could that increase be, Cam? I mean, are we talking an increase overnight? Like come Monday morning, everything's gone up again? It's that quick?
3: It depends on which way the company's got their contract set up for the fuel purchases, but it'll be pretty quickly flowed straight through to consumers.
0: All right, I'll leave it there. Good to talk to you. Cam Dumasy there. He's the CEO of the WA Transport Industry Association. I will go to more of your calls on this throughout the show, 1300 221 0025, as soon as we hear from the Prime Minister, Anthony Albanese, who's speaking up in Karratha right now. And once we get that interview, we'll certainly bring it to you. On the text line, the overriding principle of development used to be strategic self-sufficiency.

0: efficiency rather than just profit. And we need to get back to that. And this one from John, why bother and spend $15 billion on a refinery when we're supposed to be heading to clean energy? Well, keep listening, because I had a quick chat this morning to the Energy Minister, Amber Jade Sanderson. She's up in Karratha as well, and she was asked about this. Have a listen what she's told me.
1: Oh, thanks for having me, Nadia.
0: Minister, is this an expensive pipe dream?
1: Oh, look, what we've found through the last few months in managing what has been an incredibly challenging circumstance with fuel supplies is that ensuring that we have resilience in our

0: results from the fuel industry issues. We've got our state's stockpile. We have identified our supply chain with the information gathering powers. But importantly, West Australia and the West Coast does not have fuel refining capacity. So when the federal government announced that they were looking to be able to develop a new fuel refinery, it just made sense for Western Australia to be the host of that. And the Premier and I recently travelled to Canberra to advocate for WA to be considered for this new refinery. And I'm pleased to say that the Albanese government have listened and they're delivering.
1: There are some estimates that this could cost anywhere up to $15 billion. So would it be inevitable that taxpayers' money would be needed to help pay for it?
0: Well, the ownership and delivery structure will all be ventilated through the feasibility study. This is the first stage. It's a $2 million commitment from the state government and $2 million from the federal government to do the studies around the location, the operations, what kind of fuels will be refined and what the ownership structure will be. So we're not making any firm decisions about who and where at this point. That's the purpose of this study, is to ensure

0: partnership with Perdaman, and we expect there to be significant private capital involved in this project.
1: But you can't rule it out, given that taxpayers' money is already being used to prop up the other two refineries that are still operating in Australia. So it would be a reasonable expectation.
0: It's a reasonable expectation. And this is really, really important economic infrastructure. This will strengthen our fuel security. It will underpin our $90 billion mining industry, support our agricultural sector, and our transport and logistics sector. This is critical economic infrastructure that will deliver jobs and support our industries. We are the largest state in the country. We have more heavy industry and remote communities than anywhere else. It's critical to our ongoing fuel security that we have that capability in Western Australia. But importantly, we're also focusing on our decarbonisation efforts. Ultimately, decarbonising in WA is energy security. So as part of the feasibility study, we'll also be looking at a range of other renewable fuels, biofuels, for example, and how they can be processed and refined in WA.
1: Because, Minister, there will be some people listening to say today saying, you know what, forget about oil, keep electrifying transport and other industry, because renewable energy can be produced here in WA, as you've said, and it is cheaper.
0: Well, in connected grid-supported communities, that's the case, and that's exactly what we're doing on the Swiss. We're decarbonising the Swiss. We've got record renewables on the system, and we're phasing out coal by 2030. So that works in networks like the Swiss with lots of population, lots of communities. But in regional and remote areas, the Pilbara, for example, the Kimberley, where we have energy-intensive industries that underpin our economy, it's not that straightforward. It's not a simple proposition. So we're supporting those industries to decarbonise with the Rewiring the Nation and the Pilbara Energy Transition program to build transmission lines to support those operations. But ultimately, these are off-grid industries that require a lot more support and far more grunt, if you like, from government and industry to be able to get them to decarbonise.
1: What about the crude oil?
0: Well, all of that will be part of the feasibility study, and sourcing that crude oil would certainly be up to the owner and operator of that facility ultimately. But on our immediate fuel stocks, we have more fuel now than we had this time last year, and our supplies are stable for July and August. We've got some of the lowest stockouts across WA compared to the rest of the country. So we're in a good position. This is a medium to long-term plan to really... But on our immediate fuel stocks, we have more fuel now than we had this time last year, and our supplies are stable for July and August. We've got some of the lowest stockouts across WA compared to the rest of the country. So we're in a good position. This is a medium to long-term plan to really ensure that fuel resilience and important economic infrastructure that underpins critical industries across the country.
1: All right, that was Energy Minister Amber-Jade Sanderson speaking to me a little earlier this morning. As I said, once we get hold of the Prime Minister's interview that is happening in Karratha this morning, we'll bring you some of what he has had to say. I will go back to your calls. Let's take a few more before 9 o'clock. 1300 22 1025. 102.5
2: ABC Perth. Traffic.
1: Now, you know I like it, and I tell you, when you see something, let me know about it. Chris, thank you for calling. Chris is heading up Great Eastern Highway through the hills and Northam, and says it's been very foggy, but no one seems to have their lights on. So please, if you are driving through fog, keep your lights on. Also, that police incident is still causing some issues. It's on Tonkin Highway. It's now closed northbound between Morley Drive and Reed Highway. The detour in place is via Morley Drive, Crimea Street, Malaga Drive to Reed Highway to then get back onto the Tonkin Highway. Just repeating that, a police incident. Tonkin Highway is now closed northbound between Morley Drive and Reed Highway. To get back onto Tonkin Highway, you need to go Morley Drive, Crimea Street, Malaga Drive to Reed Highway and then back onto the Tonkin. Traffic is heavy. You are being asked to avoid the area. We'll go to your calls next. It's 6 to 9.
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1: Let's go to more of your calls. Steve's in Port Kennedy. Steve, do you like the idea of an oil refinery? Do we need one? Do you want one?
4: Yes, I do like the idea of an oil refinery.

0: Maureen, my only concern is because, first of all, we're too reliant on overseas shipments. And as much as I agree with going green, hydrogen, electricity, you know, solar, all of that, one of the things that does concern me is its geographical location, purely from a security perspective. Because if you look at the war in the Middle East and Russia and Ukraine, the first thing they're going to target is your fuel supply. And we're actually closer there than we are if you were to come further south. And so I don't know the answer, but it's just a big red flag for me. So I love the idea. I don't know what they can do about that aspect of it.
1: I guess you could argue any of our major infrastructure would be a target, and we do have two oil refineries left. I mean, we had many more once upon a time. But you know what, Steve, you're not the first to say that. Quite a few people on the text line saying, well, what about security? For those asking, like Anna, what about resurrecting the old refinery in Kwinana, the old BP one? The tanks are there. Most of it, it's all been decommissioned. A lot of that vital infrastructure is absolutely gone. And Madeleine King, the Resources Minister, was speaking to Gibbo about that. He asked her this morning on breakfast. She made it very clear that is not an option. They'd have to start from scratch. Noel in Mount Claremont, you think there's something missing from this conversation?
2: Yeah, people are talking about the use of distillates for transport, etc. And I'll declare I have a hybrid electric vehicle. I have a battery system. I have solar. Forget the diesel, but look also at all of the other byproducts, the plastics that make the insulation for the cables in our electrical systems, and the synthetic clothing that you're all wearing. It's not just about the distillate, the fuel oil. Yeah. And if we
1: Oil-based products.
2: And if we go to a state of the art, we'll probably be producing it more efficiently and cleaner processes than, say, the old oil refineries in India and Singapore and places like that where we're currently getting our fuels from.
1: Yeah, well, Saul Kavanagh made the point it would be very modern. And look, we actually asked Perdaman to have a chat to us about this. They've come to the government and said, we're happy to look at this. We are interested, and they can access a fund that the government is putting forward for companies to do feasibility studies to improve our resilience and protect you from those sort of shocks as you've all, you know, experienced during the fuel crisis. I'll go finally to Joe in Rockingham. Good idea.
3: This is Joe here.
1: Yes. Hi, Joe. What do you think?
3: Well, I worked north many years ago, and the iron ore ports were never built before you find the iron ore. And the same with the oil. They've got to start looking for the oil from this because you can't rely on the overseas supply any longer.
1: Yeah, Joe, and that I asked about that to Saul Kavanagh. He said there are some reserves off the WA coast, also some in Queensland. I think it would be inevitable, though, that you'd probably, no one was really answering that question, but he did say you'd probably have to import some crude oil as well. So that's why they have feasibility studies, a lot of questions. And we try to get the answers for you. But as I said, this is really the story of the day, and we're waiting to hear from the Prime Minister. And once we get some of his interview, I'll play you a little of what he has had to say. Speaking to the media in Karratha this morning is flowing straight in. The Premier's up there as well. 1300 221 0025 is the number, and that's the number you can call after I've had a chat to Alan Joyce. You're going to hear from him after 9 o'clock. He seemed to disappear once he stepped down as the CEO of Qantas. Well, he is back in the spotlight, armed with a new book, which gives his side of the Qantas story. And Alan Joyce will be my guest after 9 o'clock. So do stay with me for that. And as I said earlier, you all had Qantas horror stories post-pandemic. So it's an interesting read. It's going to be an interesting conversation. Make sure you tune in. Time now for the news. It is 9 o'clock.
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Good morning, this is ABC News. I'm Garrett Mundy. WA's energy minister says she can't rule out the possibility of taxpayer money being used to build a new oil refinery in the state's north. A $4 million study into the feasibility of constructing a third Australian refinery in Karratha is underway. Perth-based company Perdaman is expected to run the operation. Amber Jade Sanderson has told 102.5

0: ABC Perth, the government must do what it can to ensure the viability of what she says is a vital project.
1: This is really, really important economic infrastructure. This will strengthen our fuel security. It will underpin our $90 billion mining industry, support our agricultural sector and our transport and logistics sector.
0: City of Karratha Mayor Dan Scott says he only heard about the plans through news reports yesterday. He says community voices need to be considered before any project goes ahead.
2: The governments, both federal and state, are doing a pretty good job of supporting industry recently, which is great for, you know, our economy and prosperity of our people. However, you know, there's a community that lives here. And there's people that live here, and their voices need to be heard. And the best way to hear that is from your local government.
0: A new report from the Productivity Commission is calling for an overhaul of building red tape across the country. The report, commissioned by the Federal Treasurer, shows regulations like height limits, complex council approvals and challenges with infrastructure are holding back the construction of new homes. Commission Chair Danielle Wood says overlapping regulations are part of the problem.
3: A developer that is told you have to plant trees by the local council for environmental reasons. The fire department said you have to clear trees. So some states are playing around with coordination authorities that actually help you navigate all those approvals. And where you have those sort of conflicts, they help unstick the process.
0: A marketing academic says a Four Corners investigation into products claiming to be made in Australia will have eroded trust for many consumers. The ABC program uncovered products ranging from cage-free eggs and seafood to tomato paste, where the claims made on labels did not match independent scientific testing. Professor Natalina Zlevetska from the University of Technology, Sydney, says many consumers will now have legitimate doubts about what choices to make when they go shopping.
4: What am I supposed to be buying today? Can I actually trust anything that I'm purchasing? Because the brand names were big. You know, with food fraud, generally the rule of thumb is, you know, go for the big brand names, right? They're probably a bit safer. And actually, that was definitely not the case in what we saw last night.
0: Johnson & Johnson says it's reached a $7.8 billion settlement in a decade-long court battle that saw tens of thousands of lawsuits alleging its baby powder and other talcum powder products cause cancer. The American multinational pharmaceutical company says the settlement resolves around 69,000 cases and denies its products caused cancer or contain asbestos. Less than 1% of cases against the company relating to the matter in the US courts remain unresolved. A Los Angeles judge has ruled there is enough evidence to put singer David on trial over the killing and dismemberment of 14-year-old Celeste Rivas Hernandez. The 21-year-old, whose full name is David Anthony Burke, faces charges of murder, mutilation of human remains and child sexual abuse. He's pleaded not guilty. The attorney for Celeste's family, Patrick Steinfeld, says they're relieved it's going to trial.
5: They're relieved that the judge agreed with the prosecution that there's a sufficient evidence in order to hold David Anthony Burke accountable for these charges.
0: Singer-songwriter Carly Simon says she's been diagnosed with Parkinson's and is learning how to live with the condition. The 83-year-old is best known for songs like You're So Vain, Why, and Coming Around Again. Parkinson's is the fastest growing neurological condition in the world, affecting 150,000 Australians. To sport, Australian sprinter Rowan Browning says he's been left flummoxed by the new Commonwealth Games 100-metre qualification rules, which sees the top eight seeded runners progress directly to the semi-finals and does away with guaranteed progression for the top two in each heat. Browning finished second in his heat, but only snuck through as the 16th of 17 qualifiers, while compatriot Eddie Nketiah progressed with the fourth fastest time. Browning says the new rules are unfair ahead of the semi-finals getting underway tomorrow morning, Australian time.
6: It's gusty out there, so when they just make up these rules about eight guys get to go through and the rest of the field goes through like on a time trial rather than first or second across the line, the reality is some heats will get better conditions than others, so I don't know what's going on.
0: Some possible showers today over the southern goldfields, southern south interior, Eucla and far southern southwest land division. Windy this morning for the southern Kimberley and Pilbara. Partly cloudy in Perth, light winds becoming light in the afternoon, a top of 18 degrees currently in the city. It's 10.1 degrees. 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
10: Well, do stay with me because you're going to hear from Alan Joyce. Yes, that Alan Joyce, the former CEO of Qantas. Now, he's got a new book.

0: walk out, so he's spruiking that. But this is his side of the Qantas story. And as I said earlier, you've all got some Qantas horror stories, so you may be interested to hear what he has to say. Also, Law Talk after 9:30, John Hammond is back to take your call. So if you've got any legal questions, whatever they may be, any area, John can help you on 1300 221 0025. We're also looking ahead to a pretty interesting case that's going to be up before the Supreme Court tomorrow. We'll tell you more about that as well. And thank you so much feedback about the idea of a new oil refinery in WA. It would be in Karratha if the feasibility study stacks up. I will come back to your calls and texts a bit later in the program. So many of you want to have your say. So plenty of time in the show to do that. We should also have heard from the Prime Minister at some point this morning as well. So we'll bring a little of what he's had to say. As I said, he flew into Karratha first thing this morning.
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2: Hey Perth, Matt Flynn here from the West Coast Eagles. 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
0: And it is 6 minutes past nine. Well, it feels like anyone and everyone had a Qantas horror story. You remember, as we were coming out of the pandemic, the refunds you could not get back, the luggage that went missing, the flights that were unreliable. Then there were those ghost flights. They're the ones you booked that didn't actually exist. And speaking to someone to try and get some help was near on impossible. And then, of course, there were all those workers that were sacked. And you would tell me time and time again that your beloved Qantas was not the airline it used to be. You felt its reputation had been shattered, and a lot of you were laying the blame squarely on Alan Joyce. Well, the former CEO is back in the spotlight thanks to his new book. It's called Riding the Jet Stream. This is his Qantas story, and Alan Joyce is with me now. Good morning. Nice to chat.
4: Nice to chat to you, Nadia.
0: Can I just start with your first job working in airlines, and that was with Aer Lingus, and you were actually in charge of working out the maths and the technology behind the overbooking model. So how does that work? Because that still happens.
4: It does, Nadia. I mean, I talk in the book about my family history growing up in Dublin from a very poor background, and then get my first job in an airline, Aer Lingus, and I'd never flown before. My first flight was at 23 because we couldn't afford to travel. And I say, you know, I wasn't an aerosexual. Here are people that are dedicated to aviation and love aircraft. When I started working there, I may have been a homosexual, but I'm not an aerosexual. And then I fell in love with the airline industry for working on projects like that. And that project is, you know, the most perishable product in the world is an airline seat. So when the aircraft takes off, it's if it's empty, that's revenue loss forever. So what airlines do is they try and guess how many empty seats for people that have booked a business class ticket, have flexibility and maybe not show up, and they overbook it by a certain proportion and try and get the number absolutely right, but being cautious that they don't go too far, they have somebody turning up and they're denied boarding, and it becomes a big mathematical problem and a big science problem that airlines do all around the world.
0: And it can often be that somebody rocks up and can't get a seat on a plane, and you were the man in charge of doing those systems that could often annoy passengers.
4: Yeah, well, it came back to when I did it in Aer Lingus. I was, you know, a young graduate. You could buy these models that do it for you for millions of dollars, probably tens of millions of dollars today, and they hired this just Matt's guy to try and do it for them and to produce something in that space. But it does help, because if you fill up those seats, it does allow the airlines to keep air prices down. And, you know, one of the things that we did when we set up Jetstar, and I was the founding CEO of Jetstar, so the book tells the story, Riding the Jet Stream tells the story about setting Jetstar up. When you get it efficient, you can lower airfares. And we democratized air travel for Australia. We've had, I think, since Jetstar was created, and it was an amazing job, the best job I ever had setting her up. We've had now 200 million people for travelling under $100, and that wouldn't happen unless you were efficient in every way. And a lot of those mathematical models and the things airlines do is trying to get that efficiency built in.
0: When you let's look at then your time at Qantas. You were poached in 2001. Did you at the time appreciate what Qantas meant to Australians, how attached to the brand they were, how it was so uniquely Australian, it was part of our identity? We loved Qantas. Did you get that?
4: Yes, absolutely. And I

0: still think, I talk to people today, and a lot of people still love Qantas, still find that's the national icon. But it's also a business, and it's a business that had, like Pan Am, TWA, ANSET, all went bankrupt. And the worst thing that could happen to an iconic business like that is it disappears. And Qantas had to fight for its existence in a world that's very competitive, in a world where the market was open to any airline to operate in here. And you had to do things that were tough. But at the same time, you did a lot of things that were really exciting. I remember being over in WA when we launched Perth London and Perth Rome. You know, Perth, because of Qantas and because of what we did, because of the initiatives I led, Perth is more connected now into Europe than it's ever been. We did a lot of things that really lifted the brand and got people very excited about it over there. But what happened in COVID, it knocked us for six and knocked every airline for six around the world. And things went wrong. They went wrong. And there's a lot of things I've apologized for and I continue to apologize for that we didn't get right. But I think if you look back to 19 before COVID, we had the highest customer satisfaction we ever had, highest employee engagement, highest share price, and Qantas was at its peak. So it wasn't in decline, but COVID did impact it, and it did impact nearly every airline around the globe.
1: And I'll get to COVID in a moment, but you talk about the good things that you did, and I'm sure there's a lot of people that love the Dreamliner and those direct flights to London and Rome. But what they will remember are the not so good things that you were in charge of. And even before COVID, you weren't, as CEO, really a friend to the unions, even though you say in your book that you were always a Labor voter and a very proud supporter of the unions. But you fought them hard. I mean, you grounded an entire Qantas fleet, 58,000 customers affected during a pay dispute with three unions. I mean, You were no friend of the workers. That's what people will feel.
0: Well, I think when you look at it, and I think everybody should have an open mind and read the book, because I go through that chapter in detail. And what was happening with the industrial action before that grounding was disrupting so many more customers. And I did feel, and a lot of the management did feel, that if we gave in to the demands there, that would have bankrupted Qantas and it wouldn't have allowed us to restructure. Because, that, you know, you look at what happened to ANSET, a lot of what happened to ANSET was with the bloated agreements and ANSET not being as efficient enough to be able to compete against Virgin when Virgin came in, and that company lost its way and that company went bankrupt. But I would say I had great relationships with a lot of unions, and we had great employee engagement all the way through. So, you know, standing up occasionally when you thought that the unions were asking for unacceptable things and it was going to put the business at risk is very different we had record engagement in 19 before COVID hit, because we were giving people bonuses, we were giving people decent pay increases, and we were given the promotional opportunities which the successful airline allowed them to get. And if it wasn't successful, you could have gone the way of ANSET.
1: In the book, you talk about how bad things got during COVID, and you say that a full border closure would have meant that you'd burn through $200 million a week, and if nothing was done, Qantas would only survive for 11 weeks. But you never said that at the time.
0: No, we did. We did say at the time that we had to take dramatic action because the company was burning through a lot of cash.
1: But you never said 11 weeks and Qantas would collapse, did you?
0: We didn't, because that was internal. That focused our minds. That got us focused on what we needed to do. And then we took the action that meant that was academic, that it meant that we had a lot more leeway. We called it a runway. And so we had to raise debt. We raised equity. We had to stand down people, which we did. A lot of companies did during the time. And then we had to make those redundancies because we thought COVID was going to last for years. We thought the recovery was going to be like September the 11th. And going to be like the GFC. It was going to take absolute years to come out on the other side of it. So that's what stirred us to make those calls during that 2020 year when there was so much uncertainty.
1: I guess because people, you know, reading the book and you sort of make these declarations now, and there is some scepticism about whether that was really the case, given that you never actually said that Qantas could collapse after 11 weeks if you didn't stand all those people down.
0: But
1: not everyone believes you, I guess.
0: True. But I would say, look at the evidence during COVID. 40 airlines went bankrupt. Virgin went bankrupt. Bonza eventually and Rex went bankrupt. One of the things I apologise for a lot have been doing, but one thing I'm not apologising for Qantas going bankrupt during that period of time, because we did make the tough decisions to make sure it survived.
1: Alan Joyce is my guest, a familiar voice to many of you, former CEO of Qantas. He has a new book out and it is called Riding the Jet Stream. So yes, he is back in the spotlight. It did feel like you disappeared for a while once you stepped down from Qantas. What are you sorry for, Alan Joyce?
0: So I'm absolutely sorry for going through that 2020 period, and we had to make 10,000 people redundant. I look back on it and I found that was one of the worst things that I had to do in my career. We had people in my office that were in tears that I'd known for a long time. I recognised the human cost to it. I recognised that we had, and we felt like we had Sophie's choice. We had to make decisions to cut off an arm to save the body nearly, and it was absolutely horrendous. I apologise for, we got the ghost fly thing wrong. We did it with good intent.
1: That was outright deception, wasn't it?
0: Well, no. I think when people were doing it, that you mentioned that the call centres were meltdown. We were just coming out. If you remember when that was happening, Mark McGowan had said he was going to open up the borders in WA, then changed his mind. And then we had tens of thousands of people that had booked flights that were ringing the call centres because they wanted to get through and change the bookings they had because the border still remained closed. It was causing us chaos. Then we had sick leave that we should have estimated, but nobody did and we didn't. And at one stage, I think we had 50% of the pilots in Melbourne going sick. And then, because the whole industry worldwide was starting up, we had these supply chain issues where a spare part that was usually available wasn't available for 2 weeks, and an aircraft had to stay on the ground for 2 weeks because of that. It caused us chaos. And we tried to manage that and kept these flights on sale, because if we'd have cancelled them, it was going to cause more chaos. Tried to do it for the right reasons. The ACCC didn't see it that way, I get it. But just about every single one of the customers that booked during that period of time either got a refund or got a flight very close to the original flight. So this wasn't a fee for no service as it was portrayed at the time. And this wasn't egregious. People were trying to balance the right thing at the time. And I can get that didn't work out and people got messed around, and I apologise for that.
1: And people did feel like they were being screwed, I guess, for want of a better word.
0: Are they
1: qualified apologies? It's a sorry but, I had
0: no,
1: to.
0: No. I'm,
1: so if you had your time again, you wouldn't do that?
0: If I had my time again, I say in the book, if I had my time again, there would have been unbelievably bad consequences for the customer by not having those flights still going. But at the end of the day, if we'd have known what was going to happen, we wouldn't have done that. And there's a few other things we wouldn't have done if we'd known. Hindsight, I say in the book, decisions are made in real time, but evaluated in hindsight. And if we had all the hindsight that we had back then, we would have absolutely made a lot of different decisions across the board.
1: And I get the benefit of hindsight, but you know, you actually you stood down all these workers without pay, and then they actually tried to use their sick leave, which was an entitlement that they deserved to have, and you managed to go to court and stop workers using their sick leave so they could keep getting paid. But it did mean that some genuinely sick people did actually lose money they were entitled to. Do you regret that?
0: Yeah, absolutely.
1: They didn't deserve to lose that.
0: No,
1: money,
0: they didn't.
1: Did they?
0: And I do regret that. And it was again like these, the decisions we were making back there were to try and make sure the airline didn't go under, because again, the stand downs I think happened across the economy. The courts ruled that when you stand people down, that's the sick leave wasn't an entitlement on it. It was horrendous. But we thought that if the company went under, nobody would have been able to be re-employed back. No sick leave entitlements would have been honoured. And that is a consequence of an airline going bankrupt. And they were really harsh decisions, horrible decisions. And I do regret every single one of them.
1: Alan Joyce is my guest this morning, the former CEO of Qantas. So we look at the terrible time coming out of COVID. Customers are hit with inflated prices. The ghost flights we've talked about. Bags went missing. processing. People couldn't get refunds. They couldn't speak to people. Customers felt like, and I've got to say, it was dominating this program for quite a few years. And customers did feel like they were getting joist, I think, was what the terminology was being, you know, that they felt that, you know, you were not doing the right thing by your customers. And then you say your customers are not match fit. What made you say that?
0: Oh, it was, I was doing a whole series of interviews, and sometimes you screw up, you say the wrong thing. I said the wrong thing. I should have said that the whole industry was not match fit, that we weren't match fit, the Boeing and Airbus were not match fit because we've been in hibernation for so long. It was one of those things, I think, when you instantly say, you think, wow, why did I say that? That was completely wrong.
1: When the borders were opening and WA's hard border stayed closed, how hard did you campaign to the then Premier Mark McGowan to open those borders?
0: Well, of course, we were actively talking to all of the states about having plans. And I think our biggest issue was with the Premier to have a certainty. So have certainty, what's the plan to open up? What's the criteria for open up? And so we could, because as you know, you're selling flights months, years in advance, and people are booking them. And then when the plans change or the criteria changes, it causes chaos. And our biggest issue at the time was that those plans did change and it caused chaos. We just wanted that certainty. So there was, when before Omicron hit, the Premier had announced when he was going to open up. We planned on that, put aircraft in place, crew in place, sold those flights, and then for it to change overnight just caused us chaos. That was the big issue. And I think I got frustrated at the time. I talk about in the book, I liked Mark McGowan. I thought he did an excellent job. I actually liked all the Premiers and thought the Premiers did their best through difficult circumstances. And I think at the time I got frustrated because we could fly to London from Sydney, but we couldn't fly to Perth. And I said it was a bit like having a North Korea, a separation in the two countries. And Mark then, when everything opened up, took it in the spirit. I think he thought I looked like Kim Jong-un with my haircut. And we did a press conference to bury the hatchet. But that was the frustration we had more than anything.
1: You outsourced ground handling staff, and so you ended up sacking something like 1,800 workers. It was later found to be illegal, and it cost Qantas $210 million. And I noticed in the book you try to distance yourself from that and say this decision was another executive, Andrew Davids, alone. How do you try to distance yourself from something as the CEO? Because surely he would have had your backing to do that.
0: Yeah, no, he did. Yep. In the book, I make it very clear. I take responsibility for it. I do, because I said that, and I went to court because Andrew had a whole series of projects on that he had to manage, and the way it was done was quite complex. I don't want to get into it here, but I will say I take accountability for it. I take responsibility for it. We had every option to go through the decisions in detail, say if it wasn't right. But I will say at the time, we didn't think this was illegal. We had legal advice that clearly said it was a legal thing to do, and that it was a thing that we needed to do. It was part of the 10,000 redundancies that we were managing at the time. I take accountability and responsibility for all of that. And it ended up, the court didn't see it that way. I get that. And I apologise for that happening. And in hindsight, I say in the book, if we knew what was going to occur, we wouldn't have made that call, or we made a call in a different way. But we didn't know that back then. But I'm not shirking it. I think Andrew is one of the best executives I've ever worked with. He's one of the best guys. And I backed him fully. And I absolutely take ownership of that decision.
1: Do you acknowledge or concede that, I guess, the decisions that you made trashed the brand of Qantas? That's how people felt. And did it feel for you like you were the most hated man in Australia?
0: Well, I know I'm polarising. There are a lot of people out there that clearly don't don't like the decisions I made. But one thing I will say is that we got more decisions right than we got wrong. We did a lot of things that got Qantas back into a very profitable position, got Qantas in a position where it can do Project Sunrise, flying from Melbourne and Sydney to London nonstop. Got Qantas, I put in an order for 299 aircraft, and we put in a position that Qantas can invest in product and service and recover the brand. And while we got a lot wrong, we got more right. And Qantas has come out of it stronger than nearly any other airline around the globe. And I'm not here apologising for Qantas going bankrupt like 40 airlines around the world did, like Virgin did, like Bonza did, like Rex did. And thousands of more jobs would have been lost. And mom and pop debt holders, shareholders would have lost their investment. That didn't happen in Qantas' case. And because we got more right than we got wrong.
1: But you made some pretty decent profits. I mean, you walked away with a lot of money. And I guess that was another thing. And I'm just seeing a few text messages come through saying, but, you know, your pay was increasing while people were losing their jobs. And I guess that's just really hard for people to forgive.
0: Yeah, I recognise that. You know, I came from an extremely poor background. My mother fed her siblings through soup kitchens. We couldn't afford holidays. I get that. And I've gotten a lot of money over my career.

0: factory soup kitchens. We couldn't afford holidays. I get that, and I've gotten a lot of money over my career, but the money I got paid was through shares that I owned. It was through the fact that shareholders really benefited of the turnaround from Qantas. When at one stage Qantas was worth $2 billion, by the time I left, Qantas was worth $16 billion, and the shareholders saw that turnaround, and that's why the shares, the money was rewarded. That's the way CEOs in the country, and there's a lot of high paid CEOs in the country that get rewarded because of the turnarounds and the profitabilities that they generate in the companies. But I recognise, I know I'm very lucky to have that. It's changed my family's life, my life, and coming from a poor background, I've never not appreciated where I've gotten to from where I came from.
1: I'll leave it there. Good to talk to you. Thank you for your time.
0: Thank you very much for your time.
1: Alan Joyce there, the former CEO of Qantas. The book is called Riding the Jetstream. And he's trying to win you over. And there's a lot of hindsight, a lot of reflections, a lot of regret, some apologies. And that's what you will remember. And I've put that to him. You won't remember? Yeah. You probably, for those of you that can afford to travel, going direct to London or going direct to Rome is pretty good. Did he win you over? 1300 221 1025. Let's go to your calls next.
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4: Great Australian bush festival stories from Bill Swampy Marsh. 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
1: Terry in Dianella, did Alan Joyce win you over?
5: Not one iota.
1: Why not?
5: I think his nickname from the leprechaun of Qantas is now becoming Pontius Pilate. It would appear that he's also been joined at the hip by Elbo. Everyone that wants to explain things is saying my poor background. I mean, I think he's also going to go down as possibly the first writer of a book that's been remanded or whatever it is, before it's even published.
1: Wow. Terry, thank you. I've got to say, your sentiments are being shared on the text line. I've got to say, there's not a lot of love for Alan Joyce. Annie says, I cannot believe a word that he says. If you go back a number of years, most Australians, says Damien, had pride in Qantas. Now my friends consider it to be a necessary evil, and I only use them if I absolutely have to. Angus in Joondanna, are listening to this interview, this is a book promotion rather than an acknowledgement or reflection on the decisions that Alan made. He does address all of the decisions that he made, the unpopular ones, but has explanations and, I guess, qualifications for them. And I have read the book. He could have disappeared into history and no one would have seen him again, but he's chosen to still come on and do interviews and talk about the mistakes he made and own them. And I think, says this listener, that takes some courage. Thank you very much for that. Some mixed views on the text line. It's a couple of minutes away from news headlines at 9:30. But stay with me. We've got a little update for you.
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1: Now, I've got Damien Smith in the studio because yesterday we were talking about how the state government is finally starting to build a new sign at the WA South Australia border. It's bigger and better and brighter than the current one. $900,000 this new sign will cost. And what we did is put the two options up on our Facebook page, which is what the Deputy Premier asked us to do. Yes. So ABC Perth, go and have a look. And you've had some strong opinions. And Damien has had a great time this morning looking through them. Hello.
6: Hello, Nadia.
1: What are people saying?
6: Well, we have a clear front runner. Lots and lots and lots of votes for Ochre and Ocean, which was one of the two options. That does seem to be winning the popular vote at the moment. Penelope says that having spent time in both states recently, the Ochre and Ocean illustrates them beautifully. Ben says both will look pretty ordinary with a couple of years sun bleaching. What maintenance budget are they allocating? Ryan was asking, can we have a sign design that doesn't look like it's from 1996?
1: Does it though?
6: Thank you for that, Ryan.
1: It's very bright.
6: A little retro,
1: it?
6: Maybe.
1: Yeah.
6: I don't know.
1: Yeah, retro.
6: And Zachary reckons the old sign was iconic and there's no reason it couldn't have been refurbished. I mean, they did. They picked up the WA letters off the ground and stuck them back on, but I think they wanted something a little more modern. Now, the other question that came up yesterday is why do the letters SA appear first on the sign? People were going, well, if we're paying for it, why isn't the WA first? Well, I think we can put that conspiracy theory to bed today, Nadia.
1: Okay, well, let's do this. Who we got on the line, Damien?
6: Well, Helen commented on the post too. Helen, good morning. What is your

0: your role in this new sign?
1: Good morning, Damien. Yes, I designed the sign.
0: So you've come up with these two options. Why is the
1: there,
0: SA...
1: There are actually more options
0: Why is the SA first?
1: Well, when you're driving from South Australia into Western Australia to see the signage, you actually turn left off the highway into a parking bay, and then the sign is in front of you. So it runs parallel to the road, and the SA is in South Australia and the WA is in Western Australia. The border actually runs through the sign.
2: I did not know Helen.
0: So the back of the sign faces the ocean.
1: That's correct. And that's why the colours are as they are, because it's actually a map of the coastline in the letters. And so the ochre or the earth is at the bottom of the sign, and then the ocean is at the top, because that's what it looks like when you're looking at the map.
0: Which one do you, I mean, come on, have you got a favourite? The ochre and ocean seems to be getting the popular vote. What are your thoughts?
1: But I did see that someone suggested that one could be good for the Northern Territory, Western Australia border, because they're perhaps more northern colours.
0: Helen smells a bit more businessy, Nadia.
2: Helen's going to go to all. Are you going to go to all the state borders and start designing new signs?
1: Oh, I'm open to anything.
2: Well, Helen, do you want to vote for your favourite? Because it just might sway the audience one way or another. Do you have a favourite?
1: Oh, look, I think the audience has made up their mind. The ochre and ocean seems to be the clear favourite.
2: Yeah, well, I love the look of them. They're nice and bright and fun, which is what we need. Helen, congratulations. Well done. And I guess talk to you once a winner has been picked.
1: Thank you.
2: Good on you.
1: That'd be great.
2: Helen Kenny there. She designed the new sign. She's lived in Kalgoorlie for 37 years, only moved to Perth 18 months ago. If you would like to vote, because we will make sure that our data is supplied to the Deputy Premier as well, because she did say pop it on your Facebook page so we can see what your listeners think. Just head to ABC Perth, vote. Tell us which is your best one. We'll make sure we pass it all on. It is 27 to 10. Garrett Mundy is here with news headlines. Hello, Garrett.
3: Hi, Nadia.
2: How are you?
3: I'm all right, thank you.
2: That's good.
3: In the news this morning, the Federal Resources Minister says while an oil refinery in the state's north has advantages, a final decision on location has not been made. Earlier this year, the government allocated $10 million for feasibility studies into new or expanded refineries in light of the Middle East energy crisis. $4 million is being spent on determining the feasibility of a site in Karratha. Australians are being warned to get used to higher fuel prices as the war in the Middle East continues. Last week, the oil price climbed back above $100 a barrel, and although it's eased back below $90 amid fresh negotiations, Treasury warns prices will rise higher again. Alison Reeves from the Grattan Institute says while it will take time to flow through to local fuel prices, they're likely to remain higher for longer. And the UN body fighting AIDS says the world risks a resurgence of the HIV epidemic after global funding was cut by nearly a fifth last year. UNAIDS says funding fell to around $10 billion, the lowest in nearly two decades. Washington had accounted for three quarters of international HIV funding before January last year, when US President Donald Trump made cuts to donations to the program. More news, Nadia, at 10.
2: All right, and a couple of things. Looks like Victoria's got a new premier. That caucus meeting over there has finished by the looks of it. Because, of course, Jacinta Allen has stood down.
3: She did.
2: Because she didn't have the numbers. And, of course, as you know,
3: she was confident of winning, though.
2: You don't have a leadership challenge unless you've got the numbers. That's like the number one rule in politics. If you don't have the bag, I don't know, some people have foolishly done it before. I'm thinking about Federal National Party, I think. Didn't they have a few failed attempts to boot a leader? Now, on Alan Joyce, Patricia says, Nadia, it always seemed to me that Alan Joyce's mission was to drive Qantas into the ground, and he nearly succeeded. I will never willingly fly Qantas again. I've got to say, He gets it. He says he's polarising. I said, do you feel like you're the most hated man in Australia? He said, well, I know I'm polarising. Will one of the families forced to move over is to keep the piloting job as Joyce moved the planes to make money. Didn't care that it broke up families. Most people were forced to move, have ended up in divorce or are now back in Perth having to commute without access to commuting rosters. It was a very unsupportive airline to work for. Happy to keep taking calls on this. Now, on a happier note, Newsbeats. No love for Qantas this morning, my goodness, mate.
3: Well, will it be happier? We'll see, Nadia. Qantas may end up doing this soon enough. Facial recognition
2: is
3: becoming more and more a thing, not just for police and security, but for just our general lives, Nadia.
2: I know.
3: Some government apps, you've got to scan a face on your phone to do certain things. And now it looks like the AFL is jumping on board with, I think, Geelong in particular looking at this for fans. Instead of, you know, scanning your QR code or whatever, you just walk through the turnstile and a screen will scan your face and say, that's Nadia Mitsopoulos. She's Fremantle Dockers.
2: Let her in.
3: number six ticket holder.
2: Let her in.
3: Yeah. It is faster. Clearly, it's faster. It's probably simpler.
2: The company says four times faster than scanning a barcode.
3: Well, it's easier than getting your phone out and doing that. Is it secure, though? Like, who else is going to get that information? When I was in Vietnam over the summer holidays, we experienced this. We checked in at a hotel and the check-in was via facial recognition, and they would take that image and then we would go to the nearby amusement park they have there where that facial recognition would get you in, so you'd have access or whatever. But and they said we delete this after you leave. But do they?
2: Well, you hope so.
3: I don't know.
2: But there's always that question needs to be asked.
3: Yeah, it does need to be asked. But anyway, with all that in mind, Nadia, today we're going to go for songs about faces.
2: Okay.
3: I'm sure you knew I was going there, but...
2: Yeah, no, this is good.
3: Yeah, facial songs.
2: Songs about faces.
3: Plenty of those.
2: Wherever you want to go there and let me know. 0437 221025. Always good ideas, Garrett Mundy. You have until 10.
4: 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Finance.
2: Ian Parker from Euros Hartley. How's the market looking this morning?
5: Good morning, Nadia. Well, I'm going to try and be positive, okay? I get told off if I'm too negative about markets and things. And obviously, as we heard in the news, the oil price fell last night. So that's been a positive for some sectors of the market. What we're seeing is it's quite mixed, actually. So the oil price was down below around $82 a barrel. That means oil stocks, obviously, are down. So Woodside price is steady, but Santos and things have fallen a little bit. The miners are all a bit weaker. So BHP and Rio are down about 2% or so. But sectors that are positive, the technology sector is showing some green, companies like Xero and WiseTech, etc. The healthcare sector, so CSL, is all a bit stronger as well. And the retail and property sector is better. Wesfarmers is a little bit stronger today. And the property sector, like General Property Trust, etc., are all a bit stronger. The gold sector is a bit weaker, but it had a very strong day yesterday. So it's just given back a few of the gains from yesterday. The gold price is still just above $4,000 an ounce. It's about $4,057. And, it's just sort of a mixed bag today of on the market. The overall market is down about 30 points, so nothing major. And we've got those CPI numbers due out tomorrow. So the market's just waiting to see what happens there in terms of potential inflation in Australia.
2: All right. We'll leave it there, Ian Parker. Thank you very much for that. He is from Euros Hartley. So speaking of housing, make sure you listen after 10 o'clock because... you're going to hear from the Productivity Commission that's been looking at the question of red tape and how it pushes up the cost of new housing. They got some ideas as to how to overcome this, and they'll share them with you after 10 o'clock. It's quite interesting, actually. Make sure you keep listening. And if you've ever gone through the process of building a house, tell me about the red tape that you wish you did not have to deal with.
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2: Grace Abbott is the duty forecaster. How are we looking today, Grace?
6: Yes, good morning, Nadia. Beautiful clear skies on the satellite this morning all across the north and down the west with some patchy cloud inland of the Scarp and around the goldfields and the southeast this morning. Now, that's due to a ridge that's over the southern parts of WA, leading to pretty settled weather, mostly sunny afternoons, a few light showers about the south coast, and also some chilly and frosty nights in the inland southwest land division and the goldfields right the way through to Friday afternoon and evening, when our next cold front will cross by the southwest. Now, currently, Friday's front is modelled to deliver little to no rainfall to the southwestern growing regions. Looking to Perth, we had a chilly minimum of 3.7 in the city this morning with a mostly sunny top of 18 degrees forecast this afternoon. We're going to drop to a low of 7 degrees overnight and then 20 degrees the maximum for tomorrow. 21 and sunny on Thursday, followed by a shower or two later on Friday and during Saturday as that front moves by, Nadia.
2: Thank you very much for that, Grace Abbott. They're the duty forecaster. Now, I have had a couple of calls about an accident. People are calling in to say there's just been one on the Graham Farmer Freeway near Perth Stadium. Main roads say congestion is building up, so please take care. And just a reminder, Tonkin Highway still closed northbound between Morley Drive and Reed Highway after a police incident. The detour to get back onto Tonkin Highway, you need to go Morley Drive, Crimea Street, Malaga Drive to Reed Highway, and then back onto

Tonkin that way, and traffic is still backed up to Guildford Road, so avoid the area if you can. Law Talk next. John Hammond will be in to take your calls. 1300 22 1025. There's some In Excess in the meantime. It's 20 to 10. Good morning to you. Don't forget Newsbeat, songs about faces.

0: 17 to 10, that was In Excess, Never Tear Us Apart. Now, if you need a question answered, anything to do with the law, a legal issue you may have, then you can call now. John Hammond is here to help you, 1300 221 0025.
1: What's really in the food we're eating?
2: A lot of the labels are not true.
1: A major Australian food investigation yields shocking results. Duped, a two-part special from Four Corners, continues Monday night on ABC TV and ABC.
3: All right. Are we ready to begin?
4: I think I need a lawyer.
0: And I have one of your favourites back. Of course, John Hammond is his name, the director of Hammond Legal, and he's back to help you with any legal issues you may have. So if you've got a question for John, please get in early. Do not wait until just before 10 o'clock. He does get busy, 1300 221 0025. John Hammond, good morning. Welcome back.
5: Well, Nadia, I was getting all these incredibly strange sensations when I walked into the studio. I was really worried about my health, but in fact, it was this high-tech gear that you've got. The studio bench goes up and down. Your producer was moving the seat in and away from me.
0: We're very high-tech in here.
5: It was surreal.
0: The beauty of this setup, though, is actually lovely that you can sit or you can stand. I'm a stander, but now we're going to sit for a little bit, and that's okay. Now, if you've got a question for John, 1300 221 0025, can we just look ahead at something, John Hammond? Because tomorrow there is a hearing in the Supreme Court where an application is going to be made to have serial paedophile Dennis McKenna classified as a high-risk offender. It's being led by some of his victims, their families, and supporters like Maggie Dawkins, who has long investigated him. What does this actually mean?
5: Well, I think what they're seeking is an order from the Supreme Court under the high

0: High-Risk Offenders Act that Dennis McKenna remains in detention, even though his sentence will expire this year.
1: So he's due to be released?
0: He's due to be released, I believe, in November 2026. That's the end of his sentence for all those heinous crimes that he committed in Katanning. And the victims and others are going to the Supreme Court to say, we want him to stay in jail. I have a very strong view on this, of course, because I acted for many of the victims in the Blaxall inquiry. And the way in which they were treated at the hostel was, frankly, just devastating. There's no other word that I can come up with.
1: Well,
0: even that doesn't.
1: The crimes were covered up. No one was listening to.
0: The crimes were covered up
1: for
0: decades. Very, very brave people like Maggie Dawkins spoke out at the time and continue to speak out. And thanks to people like her, the crimes of Dennis McKenna were brought to an end. There's one thing I must remind you of, though, Nadia, and listeners, in relation to Dennis McKenna. At the Blaxall inquiry, he was asked, as you sexually abused them, referring to the boys, they appeared happy to you, did they? And he said, yes. That's in the Blaxall inquiry transcript. That was a question asked by counsel.
1: Why are you singling that out?
0: Because I think it showed a particular lack of remorse, understanding for the terrible pain that he caused so many boys. A number of boys took their lives as a result of his behaviour. And indeed, one of the families was at the launch of Maggie Dawkins' book, and I think she'd lost three sons.
1: Four sons. One left.
0: Nadia. Just heartbreaking stuff. I've almost got to the point where I don't like hearing the man's name. I don't like hearing any of the facts of the case because they break you so badly. It's one of the tragedies that Western Australia's had to endure.
1: So it's horrific, and we were both at the book launch, and I spoke to Maggie about this last week, and that's why I wanted to ask you, because I knew that you had an interest in the case and had represented some of those survivors. Is it hard to classify someone as a high-risk offender? Because then it means he could be indefinitely jailed, right?
0: It does mean that,
1: so is it a difficult process?
0: It is a difficult process, but the court is obliged to consider a number of factors, and one of those factors are the state and submissions of the victims. So they will, in my opinion, with great respect to the court, carry a lot of weight. Those victims have been through hell and back. It took decades to break this open. And I think based on McKenna's behaviour, even whilst incarcerated, he is someone, in my opinion, that should never be released.
1: All right. Well, we'll see what happens. We'll obviously follow that closely. 1300 221 0025 is the number if you've got a question for John Hammond. Just remember,
2: the following segment is general in nature and should not be taken as personal professional advice. Listeners should seek their own independent assessment from a qualified advisor and not rely solely on the general nature of information in this program.
1: There's a bit around that I want to ask you about, John Hammond. Yesterday, the judge in the Young Philly trial, Linda Black, took a fairly unusual step, and she actually set up a separate room for people to watch the trial if they're not directly connected to the case. Now, the reason that she gave to the jury is that some inappropriate material was posted to social media that contravened the court rules. So in this day and age, anyone can walk into a public courtroom and post something to social media afterwards. Can you remind us, though, about contempt and what you can and can't publish if you're watching a trial?
0: Well, Her Honour was right. Her Honour photos inside a courtroom.
1: Not even accredited?
0: Not even journalists. Often you'll remember the paper used to have sketches of the accused or sketches of the courtroom drama as it unfolded.
1: So they're the general rules.
0: They're the general rules. You just cannot do it. The only thing that can be reported from the court is what's on the transcript. So you've got an accused there that's obviously has a certain degree of popularity amongst his fans, and people would be going in probably to sneak photos of him. Just not allowed to happen, and it can contaminate a jury.
1: Right, and we're not sure. We've got to speak obviously very generally about...
0: That's right. I'm making assumptions
1: here. A very general conversation.
0: However, Her Honour's acted to preserve the integrity of the court.
1: And again, speak generally, those rules are quite serious.
0: They're
1: like
0: very
1: contempt
0: serious.
1: Is serious, right?
0: Contempt, if it's serious contempt, can result in the imprisonment of the person who's committed the contempt.
1: And I guess it's important that, you know, you follow those general rules because it's actually, you know, courts are public, as they should be. I know that they're not always. Sometimes family court isn't and things like that. But, you know, it is appropriate and it's probably a good system that the public can go and watch trials.
0: Oh, yes. You know, a fundamental principle of justice is that the courts are open and people can see justice being dispensed. But as part of having that entitlement, you must show respect to the court when you walk in. I mean, don't let your phone ring while you're in the courtroom. Be appropriately dressed. Don't talk while the court proceedings are on. There's a court security guard always in attendance at these courts, and you will be removed if you don't observe proper etiquette.
1: And just remind us, with contempt, what you can and can't publish if you're watching a trial.
0: You can only publish what has been said in the trial.
1: And only what a jury hears.
0: Yes.
1: So when a jury leaves, and sometimes that happens, and then there's discussion about points of law or whatever, that can't be reported.
0: Discussion about points of law can be recorded if those points of law have been argued in open court.
1: So were the jury there?
0: If the jury's been told to retire and the judge has made it clear that there's going to be a hearing, a private hearing about a point of law, obviously you can't report that. But what's held in open court, you can report.
1: And what's the issue they're trying to avoid? Is it about trials being aborted potentially and having to be rerun? Because that happens, doesn't it?
0: Oh, it has happened, and I'm just trying to think of the very famous case that everyone knows about, and that's Bruce Learman, where a juror went off and did his or her own research into the case and accessed public documents or the newspaper or whatever, or court reports, to try and work out, you know, how should I determine my verdict in this case. So the Learman trial was aborted because a juror was undertaking his or her own research.
1: Okay. That is interesting. So then there is also, because maybe that's forgotten, because we all get called up for jury duty, and I just wonder, is that forgotten a little bit by jurors about their obligations as well?
0: It may be, but judges are very good at reminding jurors that they must form their own opinion based on what they've heard only in the courtroom.
1: And how do you know, though? Like, I mean, in this world of the internet and information being at your fingertips, how do you know if a juror's going home and doing their own research?
0: I'd like to think that most jurors listen, and in my view, my experience of what I've seen is I think that they do. You'll always have one or two that will break the rules, and breaking the rules does involve listening to a media report or undertaking your own research about a particular case or people involved in the case.
1: John Hammond is my guest this morning. He is the director of Hammond Legal. Now, he will talk about any issues to do with the law. So if you've got a question for him, phones are a bit quiet, but to jump on 1300 22 1025, or if you prefer, you can text on 0437 22 1025.
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1: I've got to say, Julie, thank you. Julie has texted the program, and I know you'd be interested to hear from this. She's the sister of Mick Hilda, and, of course, Mick was one of the victims of Dennis McKenna. And she just wanted to say thank you to John Hammond for those words regarding the Katanning Hostel. The boys have been to hell and back, and I would say the men and their families are still and will forever live in this hell. So thank you, Julie. I appreciate your comments, as I'm sure.
0: I certainly appreciate those comments, and I'm sure all of the victims will.
1: On a related, sort of related matter, but not really, I mentioned yesterday that there'd been a backflip by the Christian Brothers, and it announced it will now keep paying compensation to survivors of child abuse. And previously they had said that they wouldn't be able to afford what they owed to survivors, and this was a civil case. So what happens if you are pursuing an organisation or a company and they run out of money? Is that the end of the line?
0: Well, in law, Nadia, we call that a Pyrrhic victory. You may have won on paper, but really you've lost because you get nothing. So if you sue an individual in the civil courts and that individual or the company goes broke along the way, and it does quite frequently happen, or you get to the judgment stage and you go out to get what you're owed and they've got nothing, the whole thing has been an absolute financial disaster.
1: Okay. So
0: there's no recourse.
1: Right.
0: The institution has nothing.
1: So a question on the text line, is there no other way, there's no government money or pool of money that, that victims could access if somebody that owes the money goes bankrupt?
0: No, there isn't, not through the civil courts. There is no, if you take an action against someone who we say is impecunious, i.e. lacks funds, then you're finished.
1: Okay. Kevin wants to know, John, why do I see so many people on the news leaving the court wearing shorts and hoodies? Have societal standards simply dropped, and is that a lack of respect to the court?
0: In my opinion, it is a lack of respect. Going to court in shorts and a hoodies is a total disregard of appropriate court etiquette. You should always be dressed well for court, the best that you've got, in my opinion. Obviously, if you're poor and you can't afford it, well, that's a different story, and I think the court will read into that. But, yeah, wearing hoodies and shorts is just totally inappropriate.
1: I've got a call from Anne in Spearwood. What's your question, Anne?
4: I've got a relative who's part owner of a house with a daughter. She did this because the daughter desperately needed someone to live. Now the daughter's not always paying the mortgage, and I'm concerned that she's going to be left... you know, hanging there, having to pay for it and what have you. She owns her own house. Is there any way that her mother can protect herself?
0: Yeah, one way of protecting yourself is if it's got quite dire in terms of the debt not being repaid, I would look at forcing a sale of the property and capping or crystallising the debt. To let it keep running on means that your relative could suffer financial disadvantage. So, yeah, try and... bring it to a head is my advice.
1: Thank you, Anne. Take that advice. Just a quick one. I'm just looking at the time. John, is there any chance of successfully defending a traffic infringement for wearing a seatbelt improperly based on those AI cameras, which I have done that story ad nauseam, yes. But people are getting off. If you can prove that you did not know that your passenger was doing it.
0: Look, I know the Department of Transport is showing some leniency when they're... sort of what I'd call minor infringements where the seatbelt is not quite over your shoulder.
1: But not for the driver, for the passenger.
0: For the passenger. Mm. They are still showing some leniency, but by and large, the answer is no.
1: Some are getting off, though.
0: Some are, yeah.
1: But if you're the driver and you're not wearing it properly, you've got Buckley's.
0: I know there's going to be a bit of annoyance at this statement, but I think the police have every right to charge through AI if you're not wearing your seatbelt. It costs the taxpayer an absolute bomb when you end up in hospital with a broken back or whiplash. So, no, put your seatbelt on.
1: There you go. That's John Hammond for you. And, John, always good to have you in the studio. We'll see you in a few weeks.
0: Thanks, Nadia.
1: I reckon that was actually a really good lesson that you all just had there about the way the courts work, because I've got to say it's such a foreign concept for so many of you. So I hope a lot of you got something out of that. I reckon you would have. As always, John Hammond, lovely to have you in the studio. He'll be back in a few weeks. Well, after the news, you always hear a lot about red tape and how it pushes up the cost of housing. But most regulations are brought in for a good reason, to make sure things are done properly. So which ones are necessary and which ones maybe are not necessary. We're going to get into this after the news. Also, don't forget news beats. We want songs about faces. It is news time. It's 10 o'clock. Nice to be with you.
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0: Good morning, this is ABC News, I'm Garrett Mundy. The Federal Resources Minister says while an oil refinery in WA's north has advantages, a final decision on location has not been made. Earlier this year, the government allocated $10 million for feasibility studies into new or expanded refineries in light of the Middle East energy crisis. $4 million is being spent to determine the feasibility of a site in Karratha. Madeleine King has told 102.5 ABC Perth, while money still remains for other studies, WA is her preferred choice.
1: We are the Western Third and the powerhouse of the nation, and that fuel security, given our distance from our colleagues in the east, is really important.
0: The WA Transport Industry Association has welcomed the prospect of a new oil refinery in the state's north, but says it won't guarantee a supply of crude oil. Association Chief Executive Cam Dumasi has told 102.5 ABC Perth, while electric vehicles may shore up fuel security in the city, regional roads can't take the heavier weights.
2: Electrify the trucking fleet will work in the metropolitan area. We've got technical issues. Our roads aren't strong enough to take the steer axle weights of the heavy batteries of battery electric trucks, so there's some issues there.
0: The looming end of the federal government's fuel excise discount is being seen as politically unpopular but economically sensible. Foreign Minister Penny Wong says the government intends to discontinue the 16-cent per litre discount this coming Sunday. Nationals leader Matt Canavan says he doesn't think it should be extended. Oil prices have retreated after tipping over $100 a barrel last week for the first time since May. Economist Chris Richardson says continuing the excise discount could add to Australia's inflation problem.
3: If governments give us more money, and that's what these subsidies are, then that makes it more challenging to bring inflation down. The longer this conflict lasts, the less good the case is to do anything. We're going to have to live with higher prices.
0: A Sydney podcaster planning to run against Anthony Albanese at the next election says local feedback is providing her with plenty of ammunition. Hannah Ferguson currently runs Cheek Media, but says she'll step back from the business next year to campaign full-time for the Sydney seat of Graindler, which has been held by the Prime Minister for 30 years. Ms Ferguson says talking to Mr Albanese's constituents has been eye-opening.
4: The issues that I'm hearing from locals, again, there's massive support in the area for the 25% tax on gas exports. There's massive support for increased gambling reform, that the Prime Minister is simply not acting on. I think there's a lot of frustration that it feels like donors are paying for access and the Prime Minister is not actually serving community interests.
0: To overseas news, a man has been arrested after three women, one of them pregnant, were stabbed in Paris. Authorities say two of the victims are in a critical condition. Eyewitness reports a man wielding two kitchen knives running around lunging at women. This man says he helped apprehend the attacker.
5: When I saw him stab a woman in the back, I started shouting, "Come on, let's stop him." Several people stepped in. One person threw a suitcase at him. He dropped the knives. At that moment, I grabbed him and we pinned him to the ground. Then the police arrived and arrested him.
0: Norway's massive salmon farming industry is grappling with pollution, rampant disease and animal welfare concerns. The country supplies more than half of the world's Atlantic salmon, with an industry roughly 18 times the size of Tasmania's. But the conditions have created widespread sea lice and disease. Local anglers like Arne-Britt Bogan say the species is facing a crisis.
6: In the mid-80s, it was like 1 million wild salmon coming back from the ocean to Norway. And now it's down to, I think it's around 300,000. We have the fish farming industry right outside the national salmon fjord. It could wipe out the salmon stock if we're really unlucky.
0: Australian sprinter Rowan Browning has slammed the Commonwealth Games' new 100-metre qualification rules. Browning progressed to the semi-finals as the 16th of 17 qualifiers, while compatriot Eddie Nketiah was fourth fastest. But Browning was left flummoxed by a qualification system that did away with guaranteed progression from the top two in each heat and saw the top eight seeded runners advance directly to the semis tomorrow morning, Australian time.
7: No, of course it's not fair. Clearly it's not fair. Like, it's clearly been engineered to try to achieve a desired outcome. Whatever's motivated that decision, I don't know if it's what it is or if it's reasonable or not, but clearly it's not fair.
0: WA's weather, some showers likely over the southern goldfields today, also the southern south interior, Eucla, and far southern southwest land division. For Perth, a partly cloudy day, winds easterly, 15 to 20 kilometres an hour, becoming light in the early afternoon. An expected top of 18 degrees for the city. Right now in Perth, it's 11.2 degrees.
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10: 5 minutes past 10. Lovely to be with you on this Tuesday morning. Now, you always hear a lot about red tape and how it pushes up the cost of new housing, but most regulations are brought in for a good reason. They are there to make sure things are done properly. So are there some that maybe are unnecessary? Now, if you've gone through the process of building a house, I'd like to hear from you this morning. And what I want you to tell me is, what regulations do you think we could get rid of? But be sensible about it. 1300 221 0025. We don't want to compromise safety or quality builds, but are there some regulations that you could get rid of? 1300 221 0025. The Productivity Commission has been looking at this question, and they're actually going to share some ideas with you shortly. They've also worked out how much these regulations are adding to the cost of a new build. It's very interesting, so keep listening. And if you want to be part of this discussion, as I said, you can give me a call on 1300 221 0025. I'll take your calls on the prospect of a new oil refinery being built in Karratha. I'll play a little bit of what the Prime Minister has had to say. He flew in this morning. He's been up in Karratha with the Premier, announcing a $4 million feasibility study into a new oil refinery in Karratha. Perdaman is the company that's going to do it. They're the ones that have gone to the government and said, hey, we'd be keen to build an oil refinery, and there is a fund they can access for these feasibility studies. It's all about securing our fuel supplies, protecting us from those global shocks that we all experienced earlier in the year. God, that feels just like a way away, doesn't it? So keen on your thoughts. And it was really interesting, because it would be inevitable probably that taxpayers' money would have to go towards building an oil refinery, which would probably cost around $15 billion at best. So 1300 221 0025. Also, Alan Joyce, did he win you over? The former CEO of Qantas, a lot of sorries, a lot of regrets and a lot of buts. But I had to do it to save the airline. I had to do this to save the airline. I regret it. I'm sorry. I handled it badly. But he did a lot of good things, but that's not what you remember. And interestingly, some text coming through. Nadia, I worked for Qantas for 16 years. The first 2 years, we got $1,000 bonuses and $1,000 worth of shares. As soon as Alan Joyce came in, it was all scrapped. And obviously the money went into his pocket every year. He was taking home $7 million and $12 million. It was just ridiculous. And he ran it into the ground. It was Qantas in-flight catering. Then he sold it off as Q Catering. And now another organisation does it. It just feels like it's become a foreign-owned company. Tina, thank you. And he did. He drove a very hard cost-cutting exercise. Beverly says, it amazes me how people can be so judgmental of someone in a high-stress situation when they haven't experienced it themselves. I appreciate that the increases in Alan Joyce's income was distasteful and it failed the pub test, but I'm not sure many of us qualified to judge the business decisions that were made in unprecedented global circumstances. Qantas is still Australia's best airline, and I will only fly Qantas, as far as far more comfortable than any of the cheaper ones. That's from Beverly. As I said, if you want to tell me, did Alan Joyce win you over, you give me a call.
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10: And it is 9 minutes past 10. Well, Australia's in the middle of a housing crisis, and here in WA, things are no different. We are not building enough new homes, so how could we get things moving a bit faster, but at a lower cost? Well, Alison Roberts is one of the commissioners at the Productivity Commission, which is doing an inquiry into all the regulations that are slowing down housing supply. And the interim report is out today. Commissioner, good morning.
12: Good morning.
10: So just put this into context. What were you actually asked to do in this inquiry?
12: So we were asked by the government to look at how we regulate housing construction. And we found that it's putting a major handbrake on housing supply. We did some work last year before this inquiry and found that regulation is adding between $100,000 and $300,000 to the cost of the average new home. you know, regulation is important, but it has to be the right sort of regulation, and too much can stop new homes being built. That makes projects slower and more expensive, and it reduces the types of housings available to us. But more importantly, it reduces houses in areas where people want and need to live, so suburbs with good access to transport and infrastructure and access to their jobs.
10: I mean, that's a lot, between 100,000 and 300,000, and you could argue regulations are brought in for a reason, make sure there's minimum standards to protect customers, ensure quality builds. So what are some of the regulations that you think are unnecessary? What are some examples?
12: Look, there's three broad areas where we think there needs to be reform. So the land use rules, so the things that govern where housing can be built, how much can be built, and what form it can take. And you know that, you know, in a city like Perth, for example, 86% of land within 20 kilometres of the CBD doesn't allow for more than two stories. And so that places limits on what can be built and then where people can afford to live. The other areas are things like how the approvals process works. So when people put in applications to be able to build, we've seen examples of where overlapping requirements for, you know, for we've seen councils that require certain tree planting requirements, but then the fire authority saying no. And then these things can sort of add to the process of getting these things resolved, draw out the process, add to cost and time. So people are getting into their homes later. And then the third area is around infrastructure. So this is really important, particularly when we talk about greenfields or those sites on the urban fringes, to ensure that they are planned together. So that we know that when people are wanting to build homes, that the connections for important things like power and water are already going to be there.
10: There's a few issues to delve into there. Alison Roberts, one of the commissioners at the Productivity Commission, is my guest today. So you talk about those relaxing land use controls. And so you made the example that, you know, if 20 kilometres from the CBD, you know, you can only do two-storey homes. So what should be allowed to be built on residential land?
12: Well, firstly, I'd just say this is an interim report, so sure. These are directions for reform, so we're welcoming consultation and input on these. But we've based it on a series of principles, so only regulate where necessary. So we've said, for example, that across our cities, we ought to have broad-based gentle density reforms allowing for three storeys everywhere, but then where you are close to hubs and public transport facilities and more built-up areas, you should allow for higher density, and that enables people to have those important connections.
10: So 4 to 9 stories, maybe even more than 10 stories?
12: Yes, in certain areas, yes. But again, it's about coordinating and taking into account the local infrastructure and what is possible in that area. So, but in those areas with good access to public transport, we do need to rethink these blanket rules.
10: What about minimum lot size requirements? Should there be minimum lot sizes?
12: Well, we've said that those are things that should also be looked at, and I would note that there's been some changes recently announced in Western Australia. Correct. Around minimum block sizes, although I would note you still enjoy some of the largest minimum block sizes.
10: Oh, we sure do.
12: Around.
10: We love our backyards over here, yeah. Alison Roberts. Well, in fact, if my memory serves me correct, you can now subdivide, I think they're reducing it from 900 square metres to 700 square metres.
12: That's right. So they are some of the things that we're talking about. But in our sort of best practice principles, we do say we need to take a look at whether those rules really reflect that build mindset. If we are going to build housing so that people can live near to work or family, which we know benefits the economy and the community, we need to sometimes think about whether these rules are actually necessary. And we should be only regulating where it's absolutely necessary, as you said, for things like safety and minimum levels of quality.
10: The ideas that you're hearing this morning, and it is an interim report, we have to remember, you let me know if you think some of these are things you'd like to see brought in. 1300 221 0025. Another one that stuck out for us was allowing residential development in commercial zones unless there's a good reason. So that's a new way of having mixed use areas.
12: It is indeed. And this is another example where we see, you know, commercial zones are often quite close to good public transport. They're close to where people work. And again, we have to take a look at whether these rules are serving the community well and whether they're really necessary.
10: What about removing land use controls that reduce commercial feasibility? So I'm thinking things like, you know, I think you raised minimum parking rules. There are heritage protections as well in a lot of areas. Having to, if you're going to build a house, it's got to stick within the character of the neighbourhood. Are they fair enough?
12: So we've said all of those things ought to be in scope for reform. So some of those things place unnecessary constraints that, as you've exactly said, reduce the commercial feasibility of a development. So while we can zone and say, you know, you can build to a certain height, all of those other restrictions, if we come in and say, well, then there's heritage overlays or there's car parking requirements, these all add to the cost of the development. And that can significantly add to what the ultimate cost is that people would be faced with when trying to purchase an apartment, for example, or get into their first home.
10: Yeah, the other one was removing minimum balcony sizes and storage requirements for apartments. I mean, is there anywhere more to cut from? Apartments are pretty small already.
12: Well, these are things that we think people can choose for themselves. You know, people might want to make the sort of trade-off that because they want to live right in the CBD, for example, they're willing to trade that off because they're close to public spaces or they don't require the storage requirements or they're close to public transport so they don't need somewhere to park a car. So they're the sorts of things that we'd like people to be able to make more choices for themselves and not add unnecessary cost to a whole development just because that might be something that people are after.
10: I do want to know if you like what you're hearing this morning. 1300 221 025, and particularly if you have built a house or if you're looking at building a house, would you like to have some choice in these areas? 1300 221 025. I'll get to your calls in a moment. You also talk about better coordination and faster approvals, and I notice that here in WA the government is pushing through a number of reforms, but it does get accused of sidelining councils or ignoring community sentiment. Do you think that's fair criticism, or is there an advantage in centralising things away from local councils?
12: Look, we think there needs to be better coordination, and we can see in some of the examples that I gave where you've got conflicting reports, there needs to be some sort of central coordinating body to have these resolved. We also had submissions that provided some really strange examples of where councils would have quite arbitrary rules, like not doing anything too clever or needing to fit in with the architectural rhythm of the street. Now, these are things that are quite subjective and leave people applying for approvals subject to a council decision that is quite uncertain. And uncertainty also adds time and cost. So we do think that there is a better approach that can be enabled by central coordination. This can also allow fast track approvals for things like on a bush block, not having to have an approval to put a shed on it, or speeding up approvals for things like granny flats on large blocks. So there's ways that these things can be done better, but the larger developments then can have the process of a state approved process, because that takes into account all of those broader considerations such as the infrastructure requirements.
10: And you're saving money.
12: Indeed.
10: You want feedback on this interim report. What do you want people to do, and what do you want to hear?
12: So, look, we're really happy to hear from individuals, from developers, from those who've had challenges with the approvals process. We'd really like to understand where some of the pain points are. And also people's reaction to the reform directions that we've put out. People can make a short comment on our website. They can put in a full submission. We're really happy to hear from people in terms of what they think. And we'll include and reflect upon that before our final report in March next year.
10: All right. Look forward to reading that. I no doubt we'll probably be talking again then. I'll pop it in my diary.
12: Look forward to it.
10: Alison Roberts there, one of the commissioners at the Productivity Commission. Well, what do you reckon?
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10: Now, remember, it's an interim report. They're not firm recommendations. They're just ideas that they want your feedback on. So give me your feedback. Brian, do you think the commissioner was making some sense there? You like what you heard?
13: Oh, of course, yeah. But I was going to throw into the mix there prefabs, those ones they do in factory, like a assembly line. They're actually good quality. They can be done cheaper, quicker, and they can do multi-storey. So, but councils seem to object against them because, you know, like granny flats or something a bit bigger. But they actually would probably help with the public housing situation because they could do them far quicker than these on-site belts, which I play with problems, as you see all the time.
10: Brian, the government's keen to look at more prefab housing, and I've interviewed somebody that owns a company that does prefab housing, and they said you've got to do it at scale. So if you're going to do it, you can't do 25 or 50, you need to do 200 or 300 to make it economically viable. But I know that the government is looking at some companies that are in the prefab business, and it's done all over the world. I mean, there's apartments, I think, in Canada that are 10, 12 stories high that are prefabs, these built off site. We love our brick and tile here in Perth, don't we, Brian? Hey, good to talk to you. Robin's in Hamilton Hill. What do you think about more density and public open space, Robin?
14: Nadia, I'm not sure whether there's an understanding between the difference of public open space and public space. Some of that, I think, is public space is like football ovals and tennis courts and all that sort of stuff
10: as
14: in each area.
10: As opposed to parks.
14: Yeah. Now, City of Coburn's got 6% public, what they say, public open space. And

0: there's up to 1 to 2% of that as football ovals, etc., etc. Now, I was thinking, I drive past up to the city, past, what's the name, Claremont. They've used all their oval area, all that space around ovals for those flats. And, you know, a lot of space is around ovals and a lot of space is car parks.
1: Yeah, yeah. These battles are happening in suburbs right across Perth at the moment, Robin, that trying to get that balance between the need for public open space and housing. We had this debate last week in the city of Melville where there was an old derelict piece of land. It had been earmarked as parkland. Some works had started on it, and then some new councillors decided, actually, maybe not. Maybe we need to, after years of public consultation, to say, well, maybe it might be better off being handed over to a developer and make some more money. Anyway, the council decided not to do that. But I'll tell you what, boy, did it arc up the locals. 1300 221 0025. Funnily enough, how's this for timing? The Planning Minister, John Kerry, has actually been speaking at an industry event this morning, announcing even more reforms that are intended to speed up land and housing supply.
2: I get it. The frustration is real. Red tape can limit progress. It slows decision, creates uncertainty, adds costs, and ultimately can kill projects. But I also do need to be clear, good regulation does have a place. It helps protect communities. It supports good planning outcomes, and it provides certainty for investment. But when processes become overtly complex, duplicative, or unnecessarily slow, then we do have a problem. This whole reforms, of course, is also a discussion about high density living. Density is no longer a discussion for the future, it is a requirement for today. And if we are serious about housing supply and choice, we cannot avoid this conversation. That's why today I'm announcing that we've put together another new package that focuses on efficiencies in the planning system. The proposed changes include targeted legislation, regulatory, policy and practice changes to improve efficiency across planning processes.
1: All right, now that's the Planning Minister, John Kerry. Let me give you a little bit more detail. These reforms, he says, will include the current single house planning exemption extended to proposals of up to 4 grouped houses and apartments where they meet planning standards, meaning only a building permit is necessary. Allow more local planning and region scheme amendments to progress concurrently. Improve the timeliness of subdivision condition clearances and strengthen the powers of the WA Planning Commission so it can modify, progress or cancel structure plans where appropriate. That's quite a lot. There's some pretty significant reforms there. I've just had an idea. Damien and I, we can't keep up with the amount, in hand of my heart, can't keep up with the amount of reforms that the government is doing in this space. So do you know what? I reckon I'm going to ask John Kerry, the Planning Minister, if he wants to come into the studio for a good 20 minutes and maybe take your calls on this. So I'm going to see if I can do that in the next couple of weeks. I'll see how I go. Right, let me think more about that while you listen to Kelly Clarkson, since you've been gone. 24 past 10.

0: Kelly Clarkson, since you've been gone, on cutting out some of the regulations so that you can save money on the build of a home and get more houses up quicker, Nadi will be living in ghettos if these people get their way. Bob in Two Rock says, it's not clear to me why there's still the requirement for 6 metre setbacks from the property boundary in older suburbs, especially when newer suburbs have much smaller setbacks, like Two Rocks, for instance, says Bob in Two Rocks. Dino says, the extra cost of building two or three-storey homes is for the wealthy. Removing guidelines on streetscapes, block sizes, that's going to affect the amenity of whole neighbourhoods, and we need guardrails for designers, builders and investors. That's from a very sceptical and concerned Dino. 1300 221 0025 is the number. We've been talking about that feasibility study into an oil refinery. So if it stacks up, we could get one in Karratha.
1: A knitted blanket might seem like a small thing, but for a family welcoming a vulnerable newborn into the world, it can mean so much. The 102.5 ABC Perth Knitting for Newborns appeal. Tomorrow, join Jo Trilling live for a special knit-in. A simple act of kindness helping Western Australia's tiniest and most vulnerable newborn.
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0: It is 28 minutes past 10. Look, before we get to news headlines, let's just hear a little bit from the Prime Minister. As I've been telling you this morning, he is up in Karratha where he has announced a feasibility study on a large-scale oil refinery in Karratha. Now, Perth-based multinational Perdaman is the company they're the ones building a huge urea plant in the northwest as well. They're the ones that want to do this. They've gone to the government and said, hey, we're pretty interested in seeing if we can get a refinery up. So $2 million from government, $2 million from the state government, $2 million from the federal government. Let's have a little listen to what the Prime Minister has had to say. This is Anthony Albanese.
3: What we know is that here in this region has a track record of taking ideas and vision and turning it literally into the reality that we see behind us here this morning. So I can't think of anywhere better than here. And building an oil refinery here on the west coast would obviously build our resilience as a nation, as well as particularly benefit Western Australia, which plays such a critical role in Australia's economy. So this will be, if it is successful, the first new-scale petrol refinery built in Australia since the 1960s. It would create a major boost for local jobs and manufacturing, along with our sovereign capability. And that's what this whole project and this whole great city is about. It's about building sovereign capability, building resilience, making Australia less vulnerable to the shocks of which we've seen since February 28, an extraordinary impact on the global economy. So this is a great announcement. The money is available straight away. And we think and we hope that this leads to extra capacity, which is our objective.
0: And now, that was the Prime Minister. He also said the WA government will be in charge of the formal processes and he wants to make sure the project stacks up before it can move forward. Well, yep, good idea. Now, let's have a listen to Vikas Ramble. He's the chairman of Perdaman. He was speaking this morning about his vision.
4: So I came to this country for a vision in 2000 to build biggest ammonia plant in the world, which is running for the last 25 years. For me, Australia should be the engine of manufacturing, which I want to thank again Prime Minister and Premier to believe in Perdaman. We have very special focus on manufacturing, and I must tell that the vision of Perdaman was appreciated in 25 years now, and we feel that we have the right capability, technical skills to bring Australia proud to be self-reliant.
0: All right, that is the chair of Perdaman. I want to go to Jessica Shaw.

0: Former Labor MP, who's an energy consultant and now the WA Program Director of the Superpower Institute. What do you make of this, Jessica? Is this a good idea?
1: Oh, good morning, Nadia. Well, look, I think it's absolutely vital that we have a very laser-like focus on our energy security. I mean, there's been some real challenges obviously highlighted in recent months, but there is a much better opportunity for Western Australia here to turn us not just from an energy superpower, but into a liquid fuel superpower. And that's utilising the canola that we already grow, those for those low carbon liquid fuels. We don't have to necessarily leave ourselves vulnerable to ongoing crude oil imports. We can produce low carbon liquid fuels here in Western Australia. 2/3 of our canola crop is already used for that purpose and processed in Asia and Europe. We could be doing that here. We can produce the diesel that our mining industry, our agricultural sector requires. And of course, everybody is focused nowadays in cars on electrification of our small passenger vehicle fleet. So great that we've got the focus on fuel security, but there are other pathways that could give us long-term fuel security and really limit our exposure to that volatility in crude imports.
0: Interesting what you say, Jessica Shaw, because I spoke to the Energy Minister, Amber Jade Sanderson, about this, and she said in conjunction with this, there is obviously work progressing in regards to biofuels and that they will be part of the mix. Are we not? You're saying that is not enough, or we're not tapping into that as much as we could be?
1: I think we could be doing, I will acknowledge both the federal and the state governments are looking at this, but if we're going to be spending millions of dollars of taxpayers' money, let's spend that on an industry that has a real diversification opportunity and represents a long-term different pathway for Western Australia. I just think if a private company wants to go ahead and invest in an oil refinery, good luck to them. But if we're going to be spending public funds on something, let's look at these new opportunities and leverage the capabilities that we already have here, the stuff we already grow here, and that's going to help our agricultural and mining sectors to continue on delivering all the benefits to Western Australia they already do.
0: I spoke to energy analyst Saul Kavanagh. He said, look, it would probably cost around $15 billion. And given that the current two oil refineries we have are propped up by taxpayers' money, it would be inevitable that some public funds would have to go into this. And in fact, Amber Jade Sanderson also said, well, it's a reasonable expectation that government money would have to get put into this. Do you think taxpayers would not like this?
1: Well, I think taxpayers would like our money to be invested in industries that have a long-term future and that do represent diversification opportunities. And when you consider that we can produce biodiesel here using our own homegrown canola, I would think that we should be focusing on opportunities like that, not on a fuel source that at the end of the day is always going to be exposed to that global volatility. Geoscience Australia itself have pointed out that with the 7% year-on-year decline in the production of oil here, there's probably about 7 years left of production of oil left here and no new sources that they've yet identified.
0: Well, Saul Kavanagh was saying there is some off the WA coast and some in Queensland. Bass Strait's running out, absolutely.
1: Well, with crude oil on the decline, this plant is going to take 10 years to build and $15 billion worth of expenditure. And I just think that there's better things that we could be focusing on in sustainable industries that can deliver, on our estimates, somewhere between $180 to up to $300 billion worth of export revenue into the country. Not only that, help us as a country decarbonise and help our trading partners with their own decarbonisation initiatives as well. It's a win all round.
0: All right, I'll leave it there. Jessica Shaw, former Labor MP, thank you for your time. She's now an energy consultant and she's with the Superpower Institute, the WA Program Director. I remember having a farmer text me once when we were talking about this, saying that he grows canola and all goes to Singapore to be made for biofuels. I mean, that does feel a bit wrong, doesn't it? Doesn't it, Garrett Mundy? Make it here.
2: Yes, why not?
0: Well, it can be done.
2: We can have nice things.
0: It can be done. Needs to be done at scale. I mean, Amber Jade Sanderson.

0: was saying, whether you buy the argument or not, that, you know, I said, what about, you know, more effort into electrifying industry and transport? And she said, great for the metro area. Notice that the truck driving organisation said the same thing, but not in regional areas and where industry is and farming, and that's probably slightly different. Anyway, we can keep talking about this. 1300 221 0025.
1: In other news this morning, Nadia, Ben Carroll has been elected Victorian Premier after Jacinta Allan resigned this morning. Minister for Transport Infrastructure Gabrielle Williams has been elected as Deputy Premier. Victorians will head to the polls for a state election in November. The Prime Minister says there's nowhere better to develop an oil refinery than WA's north. The federal and state governments have announced a $4 million pre-feasibility study for a proposed project to be built by Perdaman. Anthony Albanese says the refinery would benefit the entire nation. And Britain's new Prime Minister, Andy Burnham, has met with Ukrainian President Volodymyr Zelensky at a naval base in Portsmouth. It's his first meeting with a foreign leader since taking office last week. Mr. Burnham says he intends to visit Ukraine and continue working with Mr. Zelensky on the issues he faces in the war against Russia. More news at 11 o'clock now.
0: Do you know, it's funny, I was just been watching it all unfolding. I don't mind, quite like a leadership spill, just because you got your political journo hat on and it's an exciting time in politics, but horrible for those that lose their jobs this way. But that's the cruel world of politics. But the biggest smile I've seen today is not from Ben Carroll, the new Premier of Victoria, but Jess Wilson, the opposition leader, because I think she's thinking, election a few months away, things are looking good for me.
1: Was there a saying that you never get in the way of your opponent when they're not making mistakes, but, you know, going through rough times or something like that?
0: I'd probably think Labor's reign's coming to an end in Victoria. They've had a pretty decent run.
1: Been a long one.
0: I think it's inevitable that they will probably lose. It's the cycle of politics, but we'll see. Now, let's do this, Garrett Mundy.
2: Newsbeats.
3: Newsbeats.
1: I wonder if the issue of facial recognition will be an issue for Victorian voters in November. Probably not. But for footy fans, of which there are many.
0: And you're going to Geelong.
1: And you're going to Geelong. And a couple of other clubs as well. There's two or three other clubs that are looking to...
0: Yeah, but what if I want to transfer my ticket? So the story is that they want to use facial recognition as your ticket. So you put your face into a screen and that's your ticket to get into the footy. But what if I'm always, you know, I'm often transferring a ticket if there's someone that can't go. And maybe I don't want to waste them. What am I going to transfer their face across?
1: Maybe they have a separate queue where that person will just scan.
0: I mean, well, can we think about this, please?
1: I ask people to think about songs about faces, Nadia. That
0: was very good.
1: I'll leave the big issues to you. Am I ever going to see your face again? That was Mick in Greenwood.
0: Yes,
1: one
0: you
1: of
0: will.
1: Several people to suggest that one. Mick said,
0: what's
1: please play that with the full audience callback.
0: No,
1: you're
0: Mick.
1: Welcome to do that at home in your own time and without live microphones.
0: Yeah, no, it's a lot of fun, Mick, but I'll get the sack.
1: Yeah, I certainly would. Roberta Flack was a popular choice, Nadia. Is it the first time I saw your face?
0: Yeah, that's beautiful.
1: Roberta.
0: Beautiful song.
1: A tad long, a tad slow too. Thank you to whoever suggested I've Just Seen a Face by the Beatles. I do like that song. Today's winner, though, early 70s, Nadia. I reckon you'll like this. Also a bit mellow, but not so long. It's Donna Fargo's Funny Face.

0: Donna Fargo, Funny Face. When I started playing it, I was like, I don't know this song, Garrett. And then I went, oh, I do know it. And the first text that came through was, no, no, no, no, no. How could you? This is the worst song ever. Oh, come on. It was quite sweet. I thought it was pretty inoffensive. Now, we are getting a lot of calls about some issues on the roads.
1: 102.5 ABC Perth. Traffic.
0: A lot of you calling about that crash. It's on the Graham Farmer Freeway westbound after Victoria Park Drive in Burswood. It's now been reduced down to a single lane. Emergency services are there, but we are told traffic is heavy and it is backed up to Great Eastern Highway. So you've got to allow for a safe merge, but maybe try and find an alternative route if you can. Also, police are still at an incident and still have Tonkin Highway closed northbound between Morley Drive and Reed Highway. If you need to detour, go via Morley Drive, Crimea Street, Malaga Drive to Reed Highway, and then you can get back onto Tonkin Highway that way. But traffic is still backed up to Collier Road, so avoid the area if you can. What on earth are you doing, Joe Trilling, who just about fell over a chair? What are you doing? She was moving around. It was like you were dancing.
2: I'm trying to entertain the slim but savage one and Ebs from afternoons who are downstairs sorting all of the beautiful knitted little blankets and cardigans and all the onesies and all those donated items. They're very busy downstairs preparing for our knit-in tomorrow. A huge thank you to those of you who have contributed. We can't wait to see you tomorrow. We are a full house. I think there's a wait list if you would like to come. I don't know if the link still works, actually, Nards. If you'd like to come, text in and
0: surely
2: we'll figure it out.
0: We'll squeeze you in. Just text now, 0437 221025. So tickets, please.
2: There you have
0: it. Sort you out.
2: Sabrina Hahn's going to pop along. Amber Nittingham Cunningham will be there. Nards, you're going to say hi.
0: Yeah, I said to Slim this morning, I said, I do have a recipe for something called the ridiculously large chocolate cake.
2: Sounds perfect.
0: If I can find the recipe, I'll knock that up for you tonight. I'll knock up something.
2: You are a superstar. Now, coming up on the show this afternoon, do you remember Bill Swampy Marsh? He's written so many books. He travels the country collecting all these stories about all manner of things. His latest, though, Wild and Wacky Bush Festivals. So he's going to fill us in on cockroach racing, dunny derbies. Look, it's really hilarious. And I'm sure there's plenty of you who've been to some of these outback bush festivals, whether it's the beer can regatta in Darwin or the thong challenge or even a BNS ball.
0: I've been to one of those twice.
2: There you have There you have it. So share your stories. Also, on a far more serious note, I'm going to take you to the front line with the SAS in Australia's war in Afghanistan. An insider account, essentially, of the SAS operations from one of this country's most experienced soldiers. He has felt compelled to write a book because, of course, it's normally a closed book, the SAS. We don't really hear too much about it. He describes his book as an act of disobedient loyalty. So you'll hear from Andy White a little later in the day.
0: Good on you, Joe. And I'm looking up at my TV screen. There's the new Premier of Victoria about to be sworn in. His name is Ben Carroll. That is the brutal world of politics. Just a few months out of an election, mind you. Cherry and Harvey, I'm so sorry. She says, Nadi, my ears are bleeding after that song, Funny Face. Trish says, hearing that song brings back the whole memory of my cousin crashing our car and it having work done at the local panel beater. That song was playing on the radio. I was 7. What a memory, Trish. And Chris in Yokon says, and I thought my day could not get any worse after my cat vomited in the kitchen. And then you give me this song.
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0: I'm just going to change tone for a moment because I just still want to touch on a pretty important topic that has been in the news, and it is voluntary assisted dying. And should you be able to access this care by phone? There has been a push to change the law on this and it is growing momentum. That's coming up next.
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0: It is 13 minutes to 11. Well, these days you can get a telehealth appointment to discuss all sorts of things with your doctor, but not voluntary assisted dying. That is illegal. Now, independent MP Kate Chaney will have another go at changing the law and will introduce her private members' bill that would allow doctors to use the phone or video conferencing to provide VAD care. Now, this comes off the back of Labor's national conference, where delegates did back a conscience vote on lifting the ban on telehealth to access VAD. But the Prime Minister has doubts, and this is what he told ABC's insiders on Sunday.
5: If someone has a heart attack or an acute health condition, they need a doctor. They can't do that over telehealth. And I think that the someone ending their life is just as important, and I think that it should be face-to-face. So I respect the fact that there are different views on this. Yeah. I've been approached, I've had some discussions about it, but I'm yet to be convinced. My concern is the potential for misuse, but also the potential that it has to undermine the system in itself.
0: All right, that was the Prime Minister. Now, where do you sit on this? 1300 221 0025. And I'm sure you'd be particularly interested in this if you are listening from a regional area. I want to go to Dr. Danielle McMullen, who's the President of the Australian Medical Association. Is the Prime Minister right there, Doctor, that this could be open to misuse?
6: Look, I think what the Prime Minister has also said in other clips is that while he supports voluntary assisted dying, he's got concerns about its telehealth use without proper protections. And on that, I would agree with him. Like, we do, this is clearly a really significant decision that people make and deserves our full care and attention and needs proper protections, regulations, guardrails. And no one is suggesting that we should take those away. It's a really regulated process right across the country now, and important that that's maintained. But there is a barrier to people, particularly in rural and regional Australia, but anyone at the end of their lives, that every single conversation about this topic, even if you're partway through the process, that none of that can happen on telehealth, which is proving a real challenge for patients and doctors looking after them.
0: Specifically then, what would you want doctors to be allowed to do?
6: So what we are asking for is an amendment to the criminal code, because that's what's getting in the way of things at the moment. We've got very strong professional guidelines. There's legal guidelines around the provision of voluntary assisted dying. But there's a line in our criminal code that essentially says that doctors are not allowed to talk about suicide, which would include voluntary assisted dying, over a carriage service or telehealth. And that means that these people, you know, none of the conversations, patients could call up partway through the process and have a question, and the doctor's unable to answer it for them. Whereas we see that parts of this process could be safely done using video or telephone communications, and we really need to be working together on how you would structure that framework.
0: How would you and have those safeguards in place?
6: Yeah, so there's a mix. There are some safeguards that already exist. Mm-hmm. There's the legal frameworks around provision of VAD is already very strict in terms of the numbers of doctors that need to be involved, how many visits and the types of requests patients need to make. There's also professional safeguards already around telehealth too, but including, you know, our broad professional obligations to make sure that we're providing fit and proper consultations. And I would expect that as this conversation progresses, there may well be deeper discussions around, okay, well, for VAD specifically, what could this mean? But at the moment, we keep just getting stuck at the, you can't do it at all. Mm. It's against the law. And so that's the part of the conversation we're trying to amend at the moment.
0: And I imagine it's regional and rural people and those that are very, very unwell that would be most disadvantaged by the current law.
6: Yeah, very much so. We've heard stories from around the country of people having to travel hundreds of kilometres in each direction for each of these visits, which means often sort of six or more trips of many hundred kilometres each to meet the necessary steps, and in between not being able to have any of their questions answered. It also, you know, anyone who's accessing voluntary assisted dying is by its very nature, they're at the end of their lives. They've generally only got 6 to at most 12 months to live, and often have mobility or transport issues that make this difficult.
0: And so are your members, you know, doctors, because they don't all want to be involved in voluntary assisted dying, but those that do, are they being put in a difficult or an untenable position?
6: You're exactly right. We're not, and there's a variety of views around voluntary assisted dying around the country, both in the general public and in doctors. And we're not saying that everyone has to participate. But you're right. Those who are seeking to participate and are involved in these processes are in a tricky situation. It's really difficult if a patient who you know and you've met face to face a number of times wants to book a telehealth appointment to have just a bit more of a conversation. They can ask you all the questions in the world, but you're not allowed to answer any of them for fear of criminal charges. Like that's an awful situation to be putting doctors and patients in. And many are finding, you know, there's also doctors out there doing home visits, also making the travel, trying to support patients through what is a really difficult decision, significant decision. And we need to make sure we're facilitating that in a safe and proper way.
0: Well, we'll see what happens when that private members bill is reintroduced by Kate Chaney, and we'll see how it lands. The government making it very clear they'll allow conscience vote. Good to talk to you, Dr. Danielle McMullen. Thanks for your time.
6: Thanks very much.
0: She's the National President of the Australian Medical Association. 1300 22 1025. Let's go to your calls.
1: Have your say. Phone Nadia on 1300 22 1025.
0: You can talk about this, voluntary assisted dying, and whether that criminal code should be changed. I know that you're very keen to talk about Alan Joyce after my interview with him. A lot of sorries, a lot of regrets. There was a lot of qualified apologies, I think. But, you know, that was his Qantas story and he's entitled to tell it, and he's told it in a book. And also, how about an oil refinery? Does WA, will we get an oil refinery? Pre-feasibility study. I'm having a look at the fine print. Pre-feasibility study is what is going to happen now. What are your thoughts? Do we need an oil refinery in WA, Mark? Would you like one?
7: I used to work in one, but anyway.
0: Oh, did you?
7: That's, yeah, that's by the by. Yeah, that's by the by. What I'm calling about is your caller, which you're talking about canola, which is, I think, is a really, really superb idea because it's investing in future technology, not propping up old technology. So China has done it with electric by getting ahead of the game and leaving everybody else behind, and that kind of horse has bolted now for the rest of the world. They've got it sewn up. So if crude starts to run out and we've got a source of canola and we've got a way of processing it, the rest of the world will be coming to us looking for fuel.
0: Let's get on with it, hey?
7: Yep, that's my thought.
0: Mark, thank you very much. Now, Jackie's in Stoneville. You're listening to Alan Joyce, Jackie. Did he win you over?
8: He did, and I think more on the basis that it was a very difficult time. I mean, I run a business as well, and COVID just about wiped my business out. And you're making decisions under very unusual circumstances. And I think that really rocked all industries. And I think we're a little bit quick to judge. You're in a position such as his position in being in that time where you've got to make such big choices that affect an awful lot of people. That must be so stressful.
0: Oh, look, it was. And, I mean, a lot of people lost their jobs, a lot of people lost money. Yeah. I understand what you're saying. You know, COVID hurt or killed a lot of businesses. I've got to say, you're in the minority. Most people did not want to listen to what he had to say.
8: But I think that's because Australia's become a very judgmental country. We've got to blame someone. We've got to pick on the tall poppy.
0: Yeah.
8: I think we need to sit back a little bit. And look within ourselves. None of us are perfect.
0: No, that's so true. Jackie, thank you. Good to talk to you. If you did miss my interview with Alan Joyce, you can listen back on the ABC Listen app just after 9 o'clock this morning, so just go 30 minutes in. It was a good interview with Alan Joyce, says Jenny. My main concern is that during that 10,000 redundancy period, he didn't decide to take a pay cut. And so many people had a tough, poor childhood, and that had nothing to do with his business decisions. Jenny, thank you. I know that he did talk, and he does talk a lot about his poor background. I mean, I did read the book. It is an interesting read. Whether he wins you over with his explanations and his side of the Qantas story, well, that's up to you. Let's have some music as we head towards the news at 11 o'clock. Now, remember once I was telling you how Ian Cameron gave me a little CD and he had all these little short songs. He goes, no, these are the short songs. When you just need a little break, you need a song under 2 minutes. Here's another one from there. It's the Beatles.

0: the Beatles from me to you. And that's true. If there's anything you need, anything you want, if you need our help, just get in touch. 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That email will come to me, and if we can help you, we'll absolutely try. I'll tell you what, the Consumer Protection Commissioner will be back to help you tomorrow after 9:30. And, of course, Dave Warner, remember the suburban boy? He's back, and he's going to join me on the show because he is going back on tour 50 years after it all started. He's a Perth favourite, and I can't wait to have a chat to him. So I hope you can join me from 8:30 tomorrow. Time for the news now, 11 o'clock. Everything
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0: ABC News. Good morning, I'm Garrett Mundy. The Prime Minister says there's nowhere better to develop an oil refinery than WA's north. The federal and state governments have announced a $4 million pre-feasibility study for the proposed project to be built by Perdaman. Anthony Albanese says the refinery would benefit the entire nation.
1: Building an oil refinery here on the west coast would obviously build our resilience as a nation, as well as particularly benefit Western Australia, which plays such a critical role in Australia's economy.
0: The state government has announced further efforts to streamline planning laws, including exempting groups of up to four homes from requiring developmental approval in some cases. Developmental approval is usually given by local governments, but Housing Minister John Kerry says changes will soon remove that requirement in cases where projects meet other planning rules. It's part of a suite of largely technical changes Mr. Kerry announced at an Urban Development Institute of Australia event this morning, which also includes efforts to speed up the subdivision of land.
2: These changes will reduce delays between land identification, approval and development delivery, helping bring forward housing supply.
0: Ben Carroll has been elected Premier of Victoria, avoiding a protracted internal Labor battle just months out from the state's election. Georgia Lenton-Williams has more.
3: Jacinta Allan resigned this morning after sustained pressure over corruption.

0: in the construction sector and slumping poll numbers. Her deputy, Ben Carroll, has been unanimously endorsed as the new premier, with Gabrielle Williams as the new deputy. It means a lengthy ballot of Labor members has been averted at the last moment. For a while, it was chaos inside the caucus meeting room, with yelling heard and people contesting the premier and deputy positions. But government minister Lily D'Ambrosio says the party is working together.
1: We are here united behind Ben Carroll and, of course, his deputy, Gabrielle Williams.
0: Victorian voters will head to the polls in November.
2: Retailer Harvey Norman and lender Latitude have been fined tens of millions of dollars for misleading consumers. The federal court has found the companies made false or misleading representations in a national advertising campaign promoting 60 months interest-free and no deposit for goods purchased at Harvey Norman stores. The ads were published and broadcast thousands of times across Australia between January 2020 and August 2021 in newspapers, radio and on television. Latitude has been fined $20 million and Harvey Norman $35 million. The US President Donald Trump says talks with Iran are going well, but warns strikes will continue if negotiations fail. After a pause in strikes last week and recent remarks that negotiations are being held, oil prices have fallen by more than 10%, having earlier surged over $100 a barrel. President Trump says without the strikes, negotiations would not be happening.
3: No, you can't bribe them. You got to beat them, and we're beating the hell out of them. But we'll see how it turns out. Right now, they have very friendly negotiations going on. And by the way, how good is our Navy with a blockade? How good? Not one boat gets it.
2: The UN body fighting AIDS says the world risks a resurgence of the HIV epidemic after having global funding cut by nearly a fifth. In a report to mark the opening of the International AIDS Conference in Brazil, UNAIDS says funding has fallen to around $10 billion, its lowest in nearly two decades. Washington had accounted for three quarters of international HIV funding before the Trump administration made cuts last year. Executive Director of UNAIDS, Winifred Byanyima, says there are other factors contributing to risks.
4: Funding cuts, rising inequality, attacks on human rights, shrinking civic space, together they are putting decades of progress at risk.
2: In the NRL, the Perth Bears have signed Penrith second-string 5/8 Jack Cole on a three-year deal. The 23-year-old back has played 18 first-grade games since 2022 for the Panthers, a side which has won three premierships in that time. Bears head coach Mal Meninga says Cole has an excellent kicking game with good organising skills and says his skill set will complement the Perth roster. Perth's weather, mostly sunny tomorrow, east to northeasterly winds, 15 to 25 kilometres an hour, becoming light in the early afternoon. Expecting a top of 20 degrees for Wednesday after an overnight low of 7. Looking ahead, sunny on Thursday, 21, a shower or two Friday, 21, and more rain on Saturday, a top of 18 degrees. Right now in the city, it is 13.3 degrees. That's the latest from the ABC newsroom. It's now 5 past 11.
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16: Adele Dumont is a writer. Her first book came out of her experience teaching English to incarcerated refugees on Christmas Island. And her new book is something completely different and more personal. It's about a kind of secret life Adele was living for many, many years, a life she could barely acknowledge, even to herself. It involves hair pulling, the compulsive plucking of hairs from the crown of her head. It began as a teenage quirk that developed into powerful, uncontrollable urges, and then into protracted, ecstatic episodes where Adele could lose herself for hours. And although she was doing it all the time, for the longest time she had no name for it and couldn't bring herself to acknowledge it was even a thing. But it was a thing. Adele was eventually diagnosed with something called trichotillomania, obsessive hair pulling, and she discovered it was way more common than she thought. And if you think this sounds odd, ask yourself, Is there anything in the modern world of so little practical use that people lavish so much time and money and emotional labour on than our hair? Getting it washed, coloured, straightened, curled and cut. It's almost like a shared guilty secret amongst us all, a kind of taboo. For Adele to write about her hair pulling was at first impossible. But then the words started to flow, and the result is an extraordinary book she's written called The Pulling. Hi, Adele.
10: Hi, Richard.
16: You write very correctly that almost no one is happy with the hair they're awarded to in life. Mine is wavy and curly when it gets wet, and I wish it was straight and obedient. What was your hair like when you were little, and what did you want it to be?
10: My hair when I was little was always very, very thick and quite different to my younger sister, who had much thinner hair. And so, yeah, I think I was always secretly envious that my hair wasn't more manageable.
16: Your early life, you write, was spent in kind of really unusual conditions. What was home to begin with for you and your family?
10: So my early childhood was spent kind of all over New South Wales. My parents were both fruit pickers, and so we lived a kind of itinerant lifestyle. So we had a combi van, and at the start we had a tent, quite a big tent, but yeah, the tent was our home. And then once my sister came along, she's 5 years younger than me, then we upgraded to a caravan.
16: How did your parents meet?
10: So my father's originally from France. He came to Australia in the early 80s, doing fruit picking work. And then he met my mother, who was, yeah, the same, doing fruit picking work. They met in far north Queensland in Bowen, doing the tomatoes up there.
16: It sounds vaguely romantic, growing up in a family of itinerant fruit pickers, but what's the reality like, Adele?
10: Yeah, I think a lot of city people tend to romanticise that kind of life, but it's hard. It's a hard way to make a living. But I think maybe what drew my parents both to that lifestyle was the kind of freedom it offered. So neither of them had been to uni. They saw it as much more appealing way to live than, say, working in an office or in a factory.
16: How do you remember him going to work in the morning, your dad?
10: My dad? I would be asleep and my dad would literally pick me up from my bed and then put me in the back of the combi, because we would have a full double bed in the back of the car. And so I would wake in the orchards, and my parents would have already been working probably for a couple of hours.
16: That kind of does sound romantic, though. It kind of does sound rather lovely. Do you remember that kind of sunny memories in your mind then?
10: Oh, yeah, very much so. I think as a child, yeah, it was, yeah, in some ways it was quite an idyllic kind of lifestyle. Like, I had total freedom to do what I wanted for the whole day.
16: They were frugal people. What kind of frugal habits did they have?
10: It's hard, because when you're a kid, you don't have any reference points. But yeah, maybe when I compare it to people I know now, then it feels a kind of elemental, frugal kind of existence. Like, I only had 3 toys, for example, growing up. Yeah, and they all had, you know, they each had their very distinct character. But yeah, we didn't have a lot of stuff.
16: Your dad seems like he was a remarkable autodidact. The fruit-picking dad who didn't want a formal job was a big reader. He read reference books, you write, that you used to bring home for school projects. Was that surely for his own pleasure?
10: Very much so. Yeah, he is a total autodidact. So I think from when he was very, very young, he was reading dictionaries as a child. And yeah, it was always purely for pleasure. There was no other motivation there.
16: He read the same book in different translations. How would he do that?
10: So he would, he's taught himself numerous languages, and he would have maybe an original novel open, and then let's say the original was in French, and then he might have a couple of English translations and then maybe one in German and one in Russian, and be kind of reading them in parallel and then always like pointing out things to us as kids, going, oh my God, like, I can't believe they chose that word, or like, you know, comparing to and arguing for one, why one might be better than the other.
16: Was he forever telling you about the origins of words?
10: Yes, yes. That's very much his passion, is etymology. And he does it not in a kind of pretentious

0: way. It's just, is this endless source of fascination to him? Yeah, so it doesn't really matter what the topic of conversation is or where you are. He's always just latching onto objects or latching onto a word you've said, and he'll ask you, "Oh, do you know the origin of that? Or do you know what that word is in such and such a language?"
1: Did you like that, or was that annoying? Like, if I tried that with my daughter, she'd find that annoying, I think.
0: Yeah, I wouldn't say I liked it or I found it. It's just like the way he was.
1: Did you speak French in the family house?
0: He spoke French to the three of us, and then we would reply in English. And again, that might sound odd or unusual to an outsider, but for us, it was just the natural way of things.
1: And how was that when you went to France for the first time? Because, you know, Parisian French is a whole different thing from the rest of France.
0: It was tricky because if you can't express yourself, then people tend to assume that you can't understand. And so, yeah, I remember a lot of people, caught up in conversation and then I wouldn't be able to participate. And then they would maybe assume that I didn't know what they were talking about.
1: You said that you had big hair as a kid, and that annoyed you. How did you like to wear your hair as a kid? Was it elaborate or pretty straightforward?
0: Not elaborate. I would try to kind of make it take up as little space as possible. So, yeah, I would kind of tie it up and bunch it up. I didn't like to wear it out.
1: Like, you didn't want to draw attention to yourself?
0: Yes, very much so. Yeah, I feel like if another girl had had that head of hair, they would have done more with it, maybe, or tried out different styles. But for me, it was like, yeah, I didn't want to draw attention to my appearance.
1: Do you remember when the habit of pulling on your hair started?
0: So it started, I think, when I was 17. And so I had very long hair and I would look at the ends. So there might be some split ends. And then I would just, for some reason, yeah, be kind of intrigued by them. And then at some point, I started to remove individual hairs from the head and then study that hair. I would look at its length and maybe see if the color changed along its length. And then, yeah, I kept doing that, not really paying it much attention. And then at some point, I remember having a shower and then maybe for some reason being drawn to look in the mirror. And then that's when I realized that I'd actually pulled this perfect circle completely clean of hair.
1: What part of your head was it from?
0: The very crown of my head.
1: Kind of like the origin of it, of the swirl of hair as it comes
0: Exactly,
1: from
0: yep.
1: the top
0: I
1: of your
0: think
1: head.
0: it's called the hall.
1: What do you think would trigger an episode of hair pulling like that? Was it boredom or something else?
0: At the time, I had no sense of what was triggering it. So it just felt like something I would do whenever I was alone, really.
1: And now?
0: Now I feel like almost anything can trigger it. So it could be some kind of negative emotion, like boredom or sadness or loneliness, but it could also be a positive emotion. It could be excitement. So for a long time, I found that paradoxical. I thought, why would a positive emotion lead to pulling? But from what I understand now, it's like, I think it's called something like a regulation model where your body's trying to get to this middle point. And if you kind of tip one way or the other, then you're trying to get back to that middle point.
1: Was there a kind of physical sensation that would come upon you just before it?
0: Yes. So it's tricky to describe, but it's just an urge is the best way to describe it. Maybe like if I don't know, if you had a mosquito bite, you would feel an urge to scratch at it. Or maybe if you're about to sneeze, like you have a sense of something coming.
1: An urge that needs to be satisfied, then. Like, I'm just
0: Yes.
1: thinking what it feels like to want to scratch a mosquito bite. It's like, ooh, there's that kind of, yeah, I've got to do this, or something like
0: Yes,
1: that.
0: yes. Just a sense that you need to do something and you're about to do it and you have no choice.
1: And when you're about to do it, is it a single hair at a time?
0: It will start with a single hair at a time, and

0: then it may escalate into maybe two hairs at a time, or even, yeah, a bunch of hairs at a time.
1: Will it only be from the crown of the head?
0: So it originated from the crown of the head, but then it's kind of worked its way almost to cover all of my head.
1: The brief flicker of pain you get when you pluck it out, is that welcome or unwelcome?
0: I wouldn't call it pain. Actually, it's one of the things that's tricky to describe to an outsider, but for me it's completely painless, and it always has been. Like, I'm somebody who's very sensitive to pain. But this action, and I don't really understand what the mechanism is, but it's completely pleasurable.
1: Like, if I was to do it now,
0: yes,
1: I think I'd be sort of wincing in anticipation of a little of pain.
0: Yeah. Yeah, I get what you're saying, because I know, like, if I, for example, have a Band-Aid on my arm and then I have to take it off, I hate doing it because, yeah, I wince. But for some reason, when it's from my scalp, it's pure pleasure.
1: When you started doing it, what would you do with the hair once it was taken from your head?
0: So when I started, I was still living with my parents. So I remember in my bedroom, I would just shove it down the side of my bed.
1: Would you look at it and play with it, though, before you did that?
0: Yes. So that's actually an important part of the process. So I would take each hair once it had been pulled and then inspect it. And basically what I was looking for was to see whether it had the root intact on the hair.
1: Why was that important, do you think?
0: I don't know. It felt important.
1: Maybe because you had the entirety of it.
0: Maybe. I think it's tempting to ascribe some meaning to it or some explanation, but, yeah, it never felt explicable or rational. It just, that was what I was looking for, was the root.
1: And would you lay it out in a certain way?
0: It's one aspect of the illness that I find tricky to talk about, because I'm scared that listeners will maybe feel disgusted. But actually what I would do is put the root between my teeth and then strip the root from the hair. And again, that's not something I decided to do. It just felt that's what needs to be done.

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1: Today on Conversations, I'm with Adele Dumont. You say you finally realised this was a problem. Well, finally, you realised you might have a problem on your hands when you noticed there was a kind of a bald spot, a circle, like mm-hmm. a kind of circle right at the top. Did your family notice this was going on?
2: No, because at that stage, because I had such a thick head of hair, it was very easy to hide. So, yeah, I could just wear a ponytail and nobody could tell.
1: The secret of it, did that make you anxious or was there something delicious about the secret?
2: Definitely the latter. I feel like, again, this is only with hindsight, but I feel like I've always had that capacity for or inclination to be secretive, like ever since I was very, very little. So this didn't feel like a new thing. It just felt this is the way I am. Like
1: I think most people are like that though, aren't they? I mean, yeah. Most of us like secret private lives. I mean, we're not the same when we know we're safely alone, really, as we are with other people, are we?
2: Yeah, I think this is true. And obviously I don't know what other people's secret lives might look like. I guess, yeah, for me, the secret life felt, or it eventually felt larger than my other life.
1: Would your imagination run a little wild while you were doing this, given that you're sort of in this very, very personal, quiet little secret space? Were you concocting stories or really just thinking about nothing at all, a pleasurable nothingness?
2: I think maybe the best way to explain it is it felt like my mind was in a very different state to what it usually was. So there was something about when I eventually enter what I think of as a kind of trance, then my mind felt very calm. The quality of the thought felt different. I feel like usually, and I think this is probably fairly typical, maybe especially of a modern mind, that it's kind of jumping from thing to thing. But when I was in that trance, I felt like the thought was, it was larger, it felt expansive, it felt deep, like I could have a line of thought and just follow it forever, and it felt very natural.
1: Was your mind settling to some degree? Was mental chatter and distraction quietening?
2: Yes. Yeah, you could say that.
1: You said when you'd finished with the hairs, you'd put them somewhere? Where mm-hmm. would you shove them?
2: Down the side of my bed.
1: And was there a day when you realised there was more than a few of them down there?
2: Yes. So I was quite a messy teenager, but I remember at some point I was cleaning my room and then I kind of thought, okay, I better get rid of all this random hair, and then kind of shoved it all together into a ball. And then I put it into a double plastic bag and I thought, I need to get rid of this. And I remember still feeling the weight of that bag and being quite alarmed because
1: Was it evidence or something?
2: Yes. That was very much how I thought of it, as evidence. Evidence of what I've done, evidence that I've done something wrong.
1: So that's why you double bagged it?
2: Yes.
1: Like a criminal pathologist or something like that? And where would you put it?
2: Then I would put it in the garbage bin outside.
1: I think, look, this is the thing about your book. I began to think about all these things I've never really thought about, which is like, mm-hmm. I realise I kind of think of my hair as a thing, a single thing, my mm-hmm. hair.
2: Yeah.
1: And in fact, it's kind of a great big mass of thousands, many thousands mm-hmm. of hairs, plural. Do you see your hair, do you think of your hair as a thing or as a collection of thousands of hairs?
2: Yeah, very much I see them as individual hairs. I'm able to tell the qualities of an individual hair purely through touch. So my fingers will be able to tell if a hair has a particular thickness or if
1: really?
2: I have a little...
1: You can tell the kink. Difference?
2: Yeah, 100%. And so, yeah, the pulling is not kind of, it's not random, or I can't just pull out any hair. I very much have to kind of, my fingers will forage for a particular hair and then kind of zoom in on that.
1: And is it a different hair for different times, or is it always the same perfect kind of hair you're looking for, the ideal? Is there an ideal hair you're looking for?
2: The ideal hair is one that has the root attached. And that's not something that obviously you can tell, you know, from the surface, because the root's underneath the surface. But somehow my fingers have developed this sense where they're able to, like, intuit which hair is most likely to have the root attached.
1: And if you produce it with the root, is there a profound feeling of satisfaction when that happens?
2: Yes, yes, very much.
1: And does it then go away, the need to pluck, or not?
2: Unfortunately not. So that whole process leading up to removing an individual hair, where I'm kind of foraging and stroking and probing and selecting and then removing, then it's back to the start. So it feels like this loop.
1: You're right that you were continuing to do this while you were at uni. And how difficult was it getting to conceal the bald patch that was on your head at that time?
2: Yeah, first year of uni, I think by that point I probably would have pulled 3/4 of my hair. So
1: 3/4 of your hair?
2: Yeah.
1: Was it all around the top? So were you like a sort of a tonsured monk or something from the Middle Ages?
2: Yes, very much so, yeah. In fact, that's what the classic pattern of pulling gets called, is a tonsure pattern. So it's like a rim of hair, yeah, like a circumference around your head, and then the complete top is gone. So, yeah, going to uni, it would be this kind of meticulous arrangement every morning of my hair to make sure nobody could tell.
1: Were you conscious of the fact you could be, it's a funny phrase, to use, found out or something?
2: Yeah, and that's how I thought of it, is found out. So, yeah, it made me very kind of vigilant. If rain was forecast, or, yeah, if people wanted to go swimming, or even just people noticing. Like, I felt very kind of tense always around people, that they would look and they would tell.
1: Was it like you have this secret life, this secret world you can disappear into, and you think to yourself, I barely understand this and I really don't care to have to explain it to anyone else because I don't fully understand it myself?
2: Yeah, I don't know that it had to do with understanding. It was more just I was

0: with anybody.
1: Did you have a word for it yet while you're at uni? Did you have a name for it, or did you even think you ought to, I don't know, seek some professional help, given that there was such this radical bald patch on your head?
0: Yeah, it sounds strange to say, but honestly, no. Like, it didn't even occur to me to talk to anybody about it.
1: When anyone might have seen something or had suspicions and they tried to raise it with you, what would you do?
0: I would make it very clear that that was basically off limits.
1: You said that for a while these episodes would be quite protracted. How long could you step into this world for and be in that world for at a time?
0: So in the first year of uni, which is one of the worst kind of chapters, it could easily be hours, like 3 or 4 hours would be quite common. And then if there was a day like on the weekend where I didn't need to be anywhere, it could be like 7-8 hours in the one position pulling.
1: What would that position be?
0: It might start like I was sitting at my desk or on my bed. And then I guess, if you're making those movements continually, your body tires and then you end up kind of hunched over.
1: It sounds very trance-like. Was it also ecstatic, like a rhapsody of a kind?
0: Yes.
1: And while it's going on, were there other things going on that needed to be attended to that you really couldn't attend to?
0: Yeah, there could be. Like, there's been moments, say, where, my mobile might be next to me and it's ringing. And, I know I should be answering it, but I simply can't. Or there could be something in the oven if I'm at home. Or I remember once we had a washing machine that would kind of drain into a sink. And I remember this one time the sink somebody must have left the plug in. So the sink was obviously filling with water and then overflowing. And I could hear all of this from within the trance. And, it had happened before and I knew I should get up and take the plug out, let the water drain so the water doesn't flood everywhere. But, again, I wasn't able to. So I could hear the water flooding the laundry and then seeping into the carpet near me, but I couldn't do anything.
1: Was there a natural point when you could stop or come out of this trance?
0: There comes a point, but I don't feel able to choose that point. It's almost like whatever the thing is needs to run its course. And then maybe I reach a level of exhaustion and then I'm able to leave it.

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1: Today I'm with Adele Dumont. Adele is a writer and a critic, and her new book is the story of a habit she picked up as a teenager, the deliberate plucking of hair from her head, and how that developed into almost uncontrollable urges and hours-long, trance-like episodes. Adele's book is called The Pulling, and there's more to her story coming up after the headlines on ABC Radio. It's 28 minutes midday.
2: Garrett Mundy in the Perth newsroom. The Prime Minister has travelled to Western Australia to spruik plans for a potential new oil refinery. The federal government is putting forward $2 million towards a study to determine if the private venture is feasible. Australia has just two operating refineries,

Queensland and another in Victoria. Federal opposition leader Angus Taylor says Victoria's leadership chaos shows the need for a change of government in the state. Ben Carroll has been elected Victorian Premier after Jacinta Allan resigned from the top job this morning. Ahead of the state election in November, Mr. Taylor says Mr. Carroll isn't the change Victoria needs, but state opposition leader Jess Wilson is. And a federal judge says social media influencers Andrew and Tristan Tate will remain in jail for at least 2 more weeks until their next hearing. The brothers are accused of rape and sex trafficking and are fighting extradition from the United States to the United Kingdom. The pair have become among the world's most polarising internet personalities with their promotion of wealth, male dominance and misogyny on social media.

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1: Today I'm with Adele Dumont, who was a writer and a critic. Some years ago, Adele was diagnosed with a condition called trichotillomania, compulsive hair pulling. It first emerged when she was a teenager and then developed into hours-long episodes where she would secretly pluck hairs from her head, forming ever larger bald spots that she concealed with ever more elaborate comb-overs. And this is a condition that's more common than you'd think. Adele has written an extraordinary memoir about it called The Pulling. Did you find you could do this hair pulling surreptitiously in public, like at a cafe or somewhere like that?
2: Yeah, sometimes I might deliberately go to public places like libraries or cafes, basically to escape the house. In the house, I felt kind of, you know, there was nothing to stop me. Whereas in public, sometimes I felt like a little bit more protected because I thought if people are watching, then I won't be able to do it.
1: But would the urge come upon you anyway?
2: Yeah, the urges might come and then I would do it very surreptitiously.
1: Would you sort of need to then go away and hide for a little bit, like in the bathroom or somewhere like that?
2: Sometimes it wasn't ever a plan, but I might use the bathroom in a public place and tell myself, Adele, you're just going to the bathroom, you're just going to be 5 minutes. But then once I was in that cubicle where nobody could see me, then the urges might just arise and then I could become quite trapped.
1: People bang on the door. Women's bathrooms are pretty congested places a lot of the time.
2: Yes, quite a few times I remember having protracted episodes in public bathrooms and then, yeah, it could literally be a couple of hours and then, yeah, I remember a few times cleaners knocking on the door.
1: What brought you to actually finally admit that this was a thing to someone in your life?
2: I think it got to the point where it was completely out of control and I was just completely desperate, really. Like my partner at the time had kind of been encouraging me to go to a doctor and I was quite resistant to that idea. But yeah, eventually I got so desperate that I did go to a GP.
1: Did the GP have any idea of what this condition was?
2: No. I think I said the name of it, trichotillomania, and then she said, oh, is that nail biting? And I said, no. And then she kind of reached for her computer and looked it up and kind of reassured me a little bit and then said, yeah, I'll write you a referral for a psychologist.
1: You knew the word for it by then. How did you find it? Just with Dr. Google?
2: No, actually it was back at uni I discovered the word for it and I can't actually remember what sent me looking, but I found a book about, I think it was called The Boy Who Couldn't Stop Washing, and it was this book that had chapters of all different patients with various kind of problems. And then, yeah, this one particular chapter was somebody who pulled out their eyelashes, I think.
1: Did that lead you then to trichotillomania, this diagnosed condition that's in the DSM?
2: Yes.
1: About pulling. And what did it mean for you to realise that you weren't the only one in the world that was doing this?
2: I was actually quite annoyed. It was like I'd been robbed of something.
1: Why? What had you been robbed of?
2: Well, because it was my thing and I thought it was my almost like a creation or an invention. And it was like, it was almost like I'd been kind of plagiarized.
1: That's how protective you felt about it.
2: Yes, yes.
1: What about the really specific aspects, like the really fine granular details? Did you see that reported elsewhere of what you were doing? Like the desire to pull out by the roots.
2: Yeah, at the start when I had that anger, I thought, okay, but surely my version of this thing is still different, you know? Like maybe these other people have some like weak imitations, but mine is like it still has all its own idiosyncratic detail. But then the more that I read about the condition, the more I came to see that actually, yeah, even in the specifics, it's almost eerie that people follow this kind of pattern. So to give you some examples, like the pattern on people's head that forms, people will pretty much always start from the center of the crown and then work towards the ears and then forwards and then back. Pretty much nobody pulls right from the nape of their neck. And that's quite a predictable sequence. And then with the individual hairs, it's quite common for people to be fascinated and obsessed with the roots.
1: In 2010, you went to Christmas Island as a volunteer teaching English to asylum seekers who are incarcerated. And there are all kinds of good reasons why anyone would want to do that. But were you also trying to get out of your own head for a while? Was that part of your thinking in wanting to go there?
2: For me, the pulling would often become very intimately connected to a particular place. So if I had spent, you know, months pulling in my bedroom, then that place would feel like it was like the place where I pull. So I thought if I can remove myself, then maybe that will be like a fresh start.
1: Was there part of you that thought it was some sort of teenage thing that you needed to grow out of? And if you were there in Christmas Island, amongst some of these harrowing stories of escape, it might sort of, I don't know, make you grow up or something. Was that the story you told yourself?
2: Yeah, I always felt like I don't have the right to have this. Or I don't have the right not to be happy, really. Or I don't have the right not to be healthy because I live in this first world country. I have all of these privileges. Whereas I saw in my mind asylum seekers as having real problems. So I thought maybe if I put myself in close contact with these people with real problems, then that'll jolt myself out of these habits.
1: And did it?
2: No.
1: Did it make it worse in some ways insofar as being surrounded a lot of that stress and trauma? Did it make you want to sort of retreat into that world a bit even more?
2: One curious thing about the centres is that there are cameras everywhere. And so that felt protective for me because I felt that people were watching. And when people are watching, that stops me from pulling. But then as soon as I was out of the centre, then the urges would rise up.
1: So then you found out what trichotillomania was and you found that there are other people in the world with it, people with symptoms that are a lot like yours. How common is trichotillomania in the general population?
2: Yeah, it's hard to give exact estimates, but I think people believe it's between 0.5 and 2%.
1: That's a lot of people. Why is this the first time I'm only talking about this, or this is the first time I've ever been made aware of this? Is it some sort of like widespread guilty secret or something?
2: Yeah, I would say shame.
1: On Conversations today, my guest is Adele Dumont. Her book is called The Pulling. Medieval monks, as we said, would tonsure themselves, cut that kind of circle in their hair cut from the crown. Do we find evidence of trichotillomania in ancient times? I'm just wondering if this is a modern thing or whether we have stories of this going back to the earliest days of even humans have been able to write and talk about such things.
2: Yeah, I mean, this is one of the mysteries for me is that, yeah, people today aren't very familiar with the condition. But yes, you're right. Actually, we have references going back to ancient times. Hippocrates, who's kind of considered the father of medicine, he wrote these kind of checklists of symptoms for doctors to follow. And hair pulling was in amongst that list. There's references to hair pulling kind of in the context of emotional turmoil in the Bible, in the Iliad, in Shakespeare, in lots of classic works of literature.
1: Samson, loses his hair. And when it grows back, he brings down the whole temple. It seems like, I can just think just the top of my head, multiple things I've learned from history that show how much hair has been fetishized over the years. It's something that I don't suppose I was aware of, or maybe you were aware of until you started thinking hard about this. Are there any theories on what might trigger, or what might be the triggers, plural, of this condition, of trichotillomania, that you have?
2: I guess it's important to say there's no consensus about what causes trichotillomania. There's lots of different theories.
1: Are there thoughts that could be related to, I don't know, some childhood reaction to a stressful or chaotic incident?
2: Yeah, but, some people think that it could be connected to some kind of massive change in childhood, like maybe parents divorcing or car accident. That can be quite a clear trigger for some people, but a lot of people aren't able to identify a clear trigger.
1: You now know that it's called trichotillomania, which comes from the Greek, the tricho being hair, mania meaning
2: madness.
1: Madness. What's the tiller pulling, I suppose? It's tilling, as in, like, okay, so hair pulling madness is what it translates. Mm-hmm. It's in the DSM, the great manual of psychology and psychological disorders and the like. So it's called a condition or a disorder or even a disease. Is there something missing from the experience that's not described in these clinical descriptions?
2: Yeah, when I read those kind of descriptions, they feel very reductive. I mean, the DSM entry for trichotillomania is like 5 lines, and I feel like I've written a whole book about it and I've still omitted an awful lot of the experience.
1: Do other animals do this other than humans?
2: Yes, actually. So among animals, and interestingly only among caged animals, it's quite a documented phenomenon. I think it's called barbering. But, yeah, animals who are stressed will, like birds can pluck at their own feathers, or mice can bite at their own fur. The other interesting thing is that people have done brain studies of people with trichotillomania, and they've found that there's this hyperactivity in regions of the brain that are usually dormant in humans. But in animals, those areas of the brain are responsible for things like nest building and food hoarding and grooming.
1: I don't know what to make of that. That seems really amazing to me.
2: Yeah, it is.
1: And there is a connection to being stressed or caged amongst some of these animals.
2: Yes.
1: Are there support groups, for online support groups, for example, for people with trichotillomania?
2: I've done my best to try to find an actual support group, because you would think for something that represents 2% of the population, there would be something out there. But there's no physical, in real life, group out there. Yeah, but there's stuff online.
1: Maybe it's because it is something that's intensely private, as you say. People don't really feel like talking about it. People like feeling like you do, that their own experience is unique and they don't want to talk about it with other people. Do you want to talk about it with other people who have it?
2: It's not my natural impulse. I feel like, I have to force myself.
1: Have you seen other people do it surreptitiously in public?
2: I haven't seen it myself, but my boyfriend at the time, he's developed this kind of attunement to me and to my movements, which meant that he's been able to detect occasionally somebody in public pulling. And I think once or twice he's even approached them to say, oh, actually my girlfriend has the same problem as you, like here's her phone number.
1: And do people call?
2: No. I don't know whether they might think it was some like strange pickup tactic.
1: Is there a kind of a therapy for it, like cognitive behavioural therapy to address the habit?
2: Yeah, there's a whole bunch of different approaches that get used. Yeah, CBT is probably the most common one.
1: And is it effective?
2: It can be short term, but not long term and not kind of consistently.
1: How did the idea to write about this very private thing come to you, Adele?
2: I guess like with so many aspects of this condition, it it didn't feel like a decision I came to rationally. It just felt like something I needed to do. And at the start, I felt this strong need to write about it, but I wasn't physically able to. So even in my own private journal, I'd never ever, in like almost two decades, never ever mentioned this thing. So I remember going out and then buying a special journal and then finding this like secret hiding spot in my room for it. And then, yeah, slowly I began to write in there.
1: And what was that process like? Was it, given that you found it impossible to begin with, do you remember how the words came to you?
2: I was surprised at how it felt like I never got to the end of it. Like I thought maybe when I started, oh, you know, I might be able to feel like 20 pages and then I'll have done a decent job of describing this thing for myself. But it just felt like the more I wrote, like the more, you know, the more complex I realized it was. And then, I felt like I had this endless material and like endless ways to analyze it.
1: And once you'd written it, was there a sense of greater mastery over it? Is that even the word for it? Or a sense of being able to hold the story of what it is in your hand?
2: When I started writing and then I would pull, when I was pulling in my mind, I would think, oh, yeah, like that's that bit in the book. Oh, that's that bit in the chapter. Like this strange recognition and strange kind of pleasure in putting it into words because it's such an inherently wordless experience. Yes, like I was able to make sense of it, I guess, for myself. But you would think if you understand something so intimately that you should maybe have more power over it. But I don't feel like it really weakened the urges. Like at the end of the day, I was still left with the disease.
1: Can you manage it better?
2: Yes, definitely.
1: During this period, you were reading a memoir from a woman who suffered from anorexia. What did you think as you were reading that?
2: I guess going into that book, anorexia for me was something quite incomprehensible. And I probably thought it affected the kind of girl that I wasn't, like the kind of girl focused on her appearance and the kind of girl who wanted to be really thin. Then reading Fiona's book, I don't think I've ever read a book where I had so many moments of this really bodily kind of recognition. So one of the things that Fiona says is that she desperately wanted to eat, but she couldn't. And for me, the parallel to my own experience was that I desperately wanted to stop pulling, but I couldn't.
1: Didn't she say that being asked to eat was like having someone bring a boot to her on a plate and ask her to eat that?
2: Exactly. Yes. Yeah, for me, being asked to not pull my hair was equivalent to that.
1: And you note that both of these conditions are forms of subtraction.
2: Yes. I think some people might connect anorexia to this idea of like iron will. And then when it comes to my condition, they might see it as a failure of willpower, like I should be able to control myself. But actually, yeah, neither condition really has anything to do with willpower at all. And I think it might be tempting to see the two as opposites because anorexia is kind of approaching this strange thin ideal that we have, whereas my condition is a complete departure from any kind of beauty convention.
1: After a while, you said you began to realise this thing isn't really even about hair at all.
2: Mm.
1: What do you think it is about?
2: I remember I had a psychologist who, you know, I would describe my symptoms in this intricate detail. And at one point she said to me, Adele, like, I'm not really that interested in the pulling. Like, it doesn't really matter that you pull. Like, some people will pull, some people might drink. Some people might cut themselves. Some people might gamble. Like, at the end of the day, that's just a symptom. And really, we need to look at what's underneath, what's driving any of that behaviour. And I think in all of these conditions, it really boils down to feeling or to not wanting to feel particular things.
1: Now that we're kind of at the end of this conversation, I think maybe some people would be expecting for me to ask you to tell a story of recovery.
2: Mm.
1: Like, I'm fine
2: mm-hmm.
1: now. What do you think of this whole idea of recovery anyway?
2: That's that's a tricky question.
1: Do you believe in it?
2: For me personally, I feel like maybe I'm always going to live with this illness in the, you know, in the same way that somebody who is addicted to alcohol always has to be vigilant. I feel I'm like that. You know, there'll be like the urges might wax and wane, and maybe over time I'll feel like I'm improving, but still the thing is a part of me.
1: I think there's something really valuable in what you've written. I think it's really valuable. I've never read anything quite like it, I don't think. And something really valuable in you talking about this process you've gone through, this aspect of yourself as a kind of a forceful and persistent investigative journalist of your own psyche in all of this. It seems to reveal some general truths about who we all are when we're alone mm-hmm. and our own private lives mm-hmm. and the kind of the role of the id and how hard it is to kind of investigate one's own id, that kind of not particularly logical, great big voice of needs and wants and desires and fears and all that sort of thing at the heart of who we are. Do you think about that?
2: Yeah, and I think for probably every individual who pulls, there might be some different function there, or pulling might have a particular meaning for a particular person. So I think for some people it might be an escape. For some people it might be a comfort. It could be a punishment. It could be a reward. I've read quite a lot by this one particular psychologist who's studied the condition very deeply, and he says that there are some things like hair pulling that can seem so almost trivial, but actually when it comes to something that doesn't seem complicated, actually that can be the most complex of all. And something like a habit, yeah, it can be connected to something very, very deep within us.
1: Adele, it's been amazing speaking with you. Thank you for sharing your story.
2: Thank you, Richard.
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1: I spoke with Adele Dumont in 2024, and her book is called The Pulling. Today's conversation with Adele Dumont was made on the lands of the Gadigal people. The producer was Maggie Morris, and the EP was Carmel Rooney. I'm Richard Feidler. Thanks for listening.

0: This is ABC News. Good afternoon, I'm Garrett Mundy. The WA Premier says a proposed oil refinery in Western Australia will set the state up for the future and help it weather global shocks. Roger Cook and Prime Minister Anthony Albanese were in Karratha today to announce $4 million for a pre-feasibility study for the new refinery. Mr Cook says WA has the workforce, the land and transport infrastructure to support the development.
1: The $4 million feasibility study will investigate different sites and opportunities in Western Australia, predominantly in the Midwest and the Southwest, to make sure that Western Australia can continue to power the national economy.
0: The Prime Minister Anthony Albanese says he's not deliberately avoiding the electorate of Secret Harbour as he visits a chemical plant in WA's north. A by-election will be held at the end of August to replace resigning state Labor MP Paul Papalia. The contest for the very safe Labor seat is expected to be a litmus test for One Nation's popularity in Western Australia. Mr Albanese says despite this, it's not commonplace for a Prime Minister to appear in state by-election campaigns.
2: By-elections have taken place recently in Victoria, in my home state in New South Wales, in Queensland, in Northern Territory. It's not normal for Prime Ministers to attend state by-elections, and I reckon Roger Cook's government is doing a fantastic job.
0: Federal opposition leader Angus Taylor says Victoria's leadership chaos shows the need for a change of government in that state. Ben Carroll has been elected Victorian Premier after Jacinta Allan resigned from the top job this morning. Ahead of the state election in November, Mr Taylor says Mr Carroll isn't the change Victoria needs, but state opposition leader Jess Wilson is.
3: It is a sad lesson in what Labor governments do if they're left in power, and what we need is a change of government in Victoria, and Jess Wilson is the right person to be Premier of that great state.
0: A Melbourne businessman has been found guilty of raping a woman and now faces the prospect of years in jail. Christian Silver reports.
4: Due to an ongoing suppression order, the ABC is unable to reveal the man's identity.

0: or disclose the industry he works in or has connections to. Lawyers for the media are set to front the county court this afternoon in a bid to lift the gag order. This morning, a jury found the man guilty of raping a woman in his home in March 2023. The woman had previously worked as the man's personal assistant. The man fought the charges and his lawyers accused the complainant of lying in the witness box. The man has been taken into custody and will be sentenced at a later date.
1: Israeli Prime Minister Benjamin Netanyahu has arrived in the United States, where he'll meet with President Donald Trump. John O'Wakely has more.
2: It'll be the first face-to-face talks between the pair since the start of the conflict with Iran in late February. Mr. Netanyahu has in recent weeks acknowledged that he and Donald Trump have had some differences. A phone call in June, where the president called the prime minister effing crazy, first leaked to the media and later publicly confirmed by Trump himself, laid bare the strains that have at times emerged between the two leaders. In an apparent gesture to the US president, Israel yesterday said it would allow a multinational security force to enter Gaza, as proposed under Donald Trump's peace plan for the enclave.
1: The French president is promising every available resource to fight raging wildfires, saying the crisis is the most severe to face France since the Second World War. Firefighters in Spain are also battling to contain some of the worst fires in its recent history, amid warnings of an intensifying heatwave that could exacerbate the situation. While visiting the worst hit region around Bordeaux, Emmanuel Macron says France will learn from the tragedy.
3: The time for looking at lessons learned will come. But we don't conduct such reviews in the middle of battle. Afterwards, we'll need to replant and rebuild. Replanting and rebuilding a different kind of forest because of the structural conditions of climate change we'll be living in.
1: To sport, the injury woes at the GWS Giants in 2026 continue, with midfielder Finn Callaghan to miss the rest of the AFL season. Callaghan will undergo ankle surgery later this week after suffering an injury in Saturday's loss to Sydney. The 23-year-old is expected to be sidelined for approximately 12 weeks. It's another major blow to the Giants' hopes of snaring a wildcard final spot. They're currently in 12th spot and are a win and significant percentage outside of the top 10. Perth's weather, mostly sunny tomorrow, east-northeasterly winds, 15 to 25 kilometres an hour, becoming light in the early afternoon, an expected top of 20 degrees after an overnight low of 7. Currently in the city, it's 14.9 degrees. That is the latest from the ABC Newsroom. 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
4: Good afternoon. I hope you're well. Welcome to The World Today. I'm Andy Park, coming to you from Gadigal Land in Sydney. This Tuesday, as oil prices spike, the federal government looks to onshore refining as the tax break on fuel winds up this weekend. And a staple of Australian childhoods every afternoon here on the ABC, the goodies. Bill Oddie dies at age 85.
5: Goodies!
6: Anybody who does a comedy show, wouldn't you just love to say, this bloke died laughing at the show? And it's true, and his wife wrote to thank us.
4: The tax break on fuel, which has kept the price down during the Iran war, looks set to end as planned this weekend. Here's what Foreign Minister Penny Wong indicated this morning.
7: Currently, the plan is for the fuel excise to step down. As you know, it's come down, it's halved, and the intention is for that to discontinue as of this weekend.
4: Of course, it's one of several measures from the federal government in response to rising energy prices resulting from the war in the Middle East. Today, it's also given the strongest indication yet of support for the construction of a new oil refinery, launching a feasibility study to look at the viability of a new facility in Western Australia. David Sparks has the story.
8: As the crisis in the Middle East grows, so do the calls for a new oil refinery in Australia. Some argue it's the best way to boost the nation's supply of diesel, petrol and jet fuel. Others say it'd cost way more than the benefits it'd bring. Now there's a push to figure out whether it's feasible.
9: What we know is that here in this region has a track record of taking ideas and vision and turning it literally into the reality that we see behind us here this morning.
8: Prime Minister Anthony Albanese and West Australian Premier Roger Cook made the announcement in Karratha. The study will look at whether multinational company Perdaman, which has its headquarters in Perth, could partner with government to construct and run an oil refinery in the Pilbara town.
9: And building an oil refinery here on the west coast would obviously build our resilience as a nation, as well as particularly benefit Western Australia, which plays such a critical role in Australia's economy. So this will be, if it is successful, the first new-scale petrol refinery built in Australia since the 1960s. It would create a major boost for local jobs and manufacturing, along with our sovereign capability.
8: Premier Cook says the prospect of a new refinery in his state makes sense.
10: We know that Western Australia has the capability, has the feedstock and has the workforce and the land and the transport infrastructure to create an oil refinery capability in this state as well.
8: Australia had 8 oil refineries at the turn of the century. Now it has just 2. The last West Australian refinery, south of Perth, closed in 2021. The reason for the closures is that their owners found they were no longer economically viable. But with the Strait of Hormuz all but closed for most of this year, the flow of oil out of the Middle East is a major concern. Australia imports around 90% of its refined fuel and mainly relies on refineries in Asia. For those whose livelihoods rely on steady access to this precious resource, boosting domestic capacity makes a lot of sense. Cam Dummersney is CEO of the West Australia Transport Industry Association.
11: Look, I think it's a welcome initiative. We're going to need to maintain strategic refinery capacity in Australia. We've only got 2 old refineries left. We need to have 1 modern refinery, and I think it's a good initiative of the government to actually investigate whether or not we can actually build one here.
8: The other decision that would need to be carefully considered is what configuration a new refinery should have. Professor Yuan Chen from the University of Sydney is an expert on chemical engineering and the production of carbon materials. He's strongly in favour of a new refinery for Australia, but he says different types of crude oil require different technology.
12: So currently the 2 refineries in Australia actually cannot handle the crude oil produced in Australia. So most of our crude oil produced in Australia have to be exported. Then we have to import the heavier crude oil from other places to refine. So if this new refinery can be tailored, let's say, to be able to better handle the crude oil produced in Australia, that actually will be a very good option, because now we actually can use a domestic supply rather than rely on all the crude oil imported.
8: The pre-feasibility study for the new refinery is part of an existing $15 billion package from the federal government to secure fuel and energy security.
4: David Sparks reporting there. Well, for more on the federal government's push to shore up the nation's fuel supplies, Kevin Morrison is an energy analyst with the Institute for Energy Economics and Financial Analysis. Kevin, going back to the start of this crisis, the PM was pretty quick to get on a plane to Malaysia to help pin down regional fuel supply. What have you made of the government's handling of this crisis?
13: Well, so far we've done very well, and that's reflected with imports, because bearing in mind Australia is dependent on imports, we import 90% of our daily fuel needs. And so far, throughout the period that the Strait of Hormuz was closed, our import levels were more or less consistent. There was no dramatic fall whatsoever in imports of diesel, petrol and jet fuel.
4: In fact, the federal government's at pains to say that we have more fuel in reserve now than a day before the Iran-US war began. Is that true? And what does that mean about our ability to weather any future instability?
13: Well, on one level, yes, it is true. But if we just take a step back, Australia is part of the International Energy Agency. This body was set up just after the first major oil crisis back in the 1970s. And that was all about creating security, energy security for oil consumers. And it advises all its members to have 90 days of stocks. Australia only has 51 days. So although we may have increased by a couple of days over the last few months, relatively speaking, we're well below international standards.
4: As far as fuel consumers go, the federal fuel excise really was the big lever in which the government could pull to ensure that petrol stayed affordable for most Australians. It's obviously a temporary measure. So outside of onshoring refining, which the government has agreed to a feasibility study today to look into, what else can the government do to sort of chart a path to greater fuel security?
13: Well, on one measure, I mean, just talking about stockpiles, you know, we can build more capacity so that we creep further up.

0: towards that 90-day level. And that can be done by actually just building more storage tanks. But the other measure, I mean, given we just don't have that much oil, you know, Geoscience Australia, they have assessed that we've only got about 7 months of oil consumption left in the ground. So I think we've got to look to move away from our dependence on oil. And you've already seen it by many consumers now buying electric vehicles. So that's another avenue that the government can look at by providing plenty of charging infrastructure.
1: And coming to the announcement today, the state and federal government's announcement to conduct a feasibility study to potentially create, in partnership with the private sector, a large-scale oil refinery in Karratha, Western Australia. I'm assuming that you're thinking oil onshoring or refining capability is a good thing given Australia's sort of structural realities when it comes to the fuel market here.
0: Well, it's a tricky question because we did shut a lot of refineries from 2002 to up till 2021. We shut six refineries. So that accounted for about 75% of our refining capacity. And the reason why they shut was they were subscale, they were old. So we had to import a lot of oil. And so if we do build a refinery, we're still going to be importing a lot of oil. And the reason being is that Australia, about 52% of all our fuel is diesel. We're actually the world's biggest diesel importer. And the type of oil that you need to make diesel actually comes from the Middle East. The oil that we produce here in Australia, it's great for making petrol, but it's not so good for making diesel.
1: We'll have to leave it there. Kevin Morrison is an energy analyst with the Institute for Energy Economics and Financial Analysis. I do thank you.
0: Thanks, Andy.
1: I'm Andy Park. 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Just search for The World Today. Victoria has a new premier after a party meeting, which descended into chaos this morning after Jacinta Allen resigned. Ms. Allen's deputy, Ben Carroll, has been voted leader of Victorian's Labor Party. Minister for Transport Infrastructure, Gabrielle Williams, has been elected as deputy premier. It comes after a group of Labor ministers and MPs met with Jacinta Allen yesterday and told her she'd lost majority support of caucus. Our reporter, Bridget Fitzgerald, joins me now from Melbourne. And Bridget, fair to say, pretty messy morning for Victorian Labor. What is the latest?
2: We've been on the edge of our seats here in Melbourne, Andy. So the Labor caucus has just emerged after this two-hour meeting. As you say, Deputy Premier Ben Carroll is now the Premier, and Gabrielle Williams, Minister for Transport Infrastructure, will be his deputy. We understand it was a tumultuous meeting. So we know that Ben Carroll was going to put up his hand. He announced that yesterday after Jacinta Allen was told that she had lost majority support of caucus. And when she announced her resignation this morning, Jacinta Allen actually name-checked Ben Carroll and said that if he was to be elected, he would have her unqualified support. But sources inside the room then told the ABC that the meeting was quite a mess. There was a curveball in terms of who was nominating. Planning Minister Sonia Kilkenny reportedly put up her hand briefly to contest. There were reports there could be yelling heard inside that caucus meeting. We've also heard that there were Jacinta Allen could be heard yelling, hang on, one at a time. So now that this is resolved, it does avoid what could have been a drawn-out process for the leadership contest, because if, in fact, there had been a vote on that leadership, that would have needed to go to caucus to vote, and then the leadership, then the vote would have needed to go to the entire party membership. So that could have actually dragged on for several weeks. So I'm sure that the Labor Party is grateful that it's wrapped up quickly today.
1: What about the outgoing Premier? She spoke this morning. There was some defiance, but also some emotion. What did she have to say?
2: That's right, Andy. So the Premier says she's proud of her record and she thanked Victorians for what she says is the greatest honour of her life. She says the job hasn't been easy since she took it on after Premier Daniel Andrews. So she came on in 2023 in that handover. But she says that working families have had it tougher and they're the ones that she's always wanted to put first. She says she was stepping down because she wanted the transition to be smooth to a new leader, even though she actually believes she would have won a leadership contest. And Andy, on a personal note, as Victoria's second female premier, Jacinta Allen had this message for young women making their start in politics.
3: Please don't look at what I have experienced this week and think, stuff that, I don't want to be involved. Look at the support I've experienced over my career and think, I can make a difference here too.
1: That's outgoing Victorian Premier Jacinta Allen speaking this morning. And Bridget, this really is all

0: about this upcoming state election. It's exactly only months away now. Support for Jacinta Allen has dropped in the last few months, but so has the support for the government generally. You think this can turn this around for Victorian Labor?
1: That's the big unknown here, Andy. So we have the election, will be the final weekend in November. And what we have here in Victoria is virtually a split between support for Labor, the Coalition and One Nation. So polling shows that virtually it's even between those groups. So the new Premier, Ben Carroll, will have to make some point of difference. And after 12 years of Labor being in power, he'll need to make a case for 16. There have been a number of sticking points when it comes to the opinion of the Labor government in the electorate, including on crime and community safety, and also most recently these allegations of corruption on big building projects in the state. These are allegations that the construction union, the CFMEU, has been infiltrated by organised crime groups. Labor has to this point resisted calls for a royal commission. We'll have to see whether Ben Carroll will make a change on that call.
0: In Melbourne, Bridget Fitzgerald reporting there. And here's what Ben Carroll had to say a short time ago.
2: In my government, integrity will not be optional. My first action as Premier will be to call a royal commission into the construction sector. We will also immediately establish a special prosecutor that will work in parallel with the royal commission. Let me make one thing very clear. I am not Daniel Andrews. I am not Jacinta Allen. I will do things differently because different times require a new approach.
0: Well, have you ever considered building your own home, only to be put off by confusing planning rules, red tape, and the high costs of getting approvals? In a new report, the Productivity Commission says complex regulations have become a handbrake on desperately needed new housing supply. Alexandra Humphreys has more.
3: Anyone who's built a home in Australia knows it's far from straightforward. But new data from the Productivity Commission has found navigating the complicated process not only costs time, but serious money. Danielle Wood is the Commission's chair.
4: You know, our preliminary numbers suggest that it may be adding between $100,000 and $300,000 to the cost of a home.
3: The report gives real-life examples. A council telling a property developer their building needs more trees, while the local fire authority tells them the canopy must be minimised to reduce fire risk. Or a compact apartment in Sydney wins a design award, but doesn't comply with the state's design guide because its floor space is too small.
4: We build about half as much house per hour worked as we did 30 years ago. So this is having a very real impact on our capacity to deliver the homes we need.
3: As the federal government struggles to meet its goal of building 1.2 million homes by 2029, it tasked the Productivity Commission with looking into how governments could help unlock more homes. It suggests four ways to improve housing supply: adopt a build mindset, regulate only where necessary, coordinate housing with infrastructure like water connections, and keep the process simple. It says rules dictating minimum floor space, window size, or car parking requirements could be abolished, and three-storey buildings allowed on most residential land.
4: We really think we need a shift in mindset from, no, you can't build, except for in these very narrow pockets of places and if you satisfy 100 conditions, to yes, you can build, as long as you meet these kind of minimum requirements that we as a society, of course, need.
3: Simon Croft is the Chief Executive of Industry and Policy at the Housing Industry Association. He agrees there are problems.
5: So we saw one example of a project that had 17 different specialist reports to support the application, and then that goes to the councils, and the councils have to review those reports, and often they might not have the specialty people within the councils to be able to review those reports. So they have to go to consultants to review the consultants' reports that just all add delays and uncertainty to the process when we know that we need to be fast-tracking the delivery of housing across the country.
3: Michael Fotheringham is an independent housing expert.
6: Well, it's all about balance. I mean, I think, you know, overly restrictive regulations become problematic, but overly permissive regulations are also problematic. And we saw in the early 2010 to 2015 sort of period in Melbourne, quite a lot of very small apartments being built, and they're very hard to sell these days and have quite a low occupancy rate because they're not as desirable. So we've got to be careful about what we build actually reflecting what people want to live in. The real challenge for most households considering commissioning a new house build or a new apartment build are the costs.
3: The Productivity Commission is seeking feedback on its interim report, with a final report due early next year.
0: That's Alexandra Humphreys there. To Europe now, and more than 300,000 people have been forced from their homes in Spain and France as wildfires ravage the European neighbours. The French president says progress has been made, but warns the risks are far from over, with another heatwave forecast to peak on Wednesday. Here's Tanya Dendrinos.
7: On a highway west of the famed French wine region, Bordeaux, heavy machinery has been brought in to cut trees and shrubs. The idea is to create fire breaks before temperatures soar once more. The mayor of Bordeaux has said he's bracing for all eventualities, with one blaze now just 15 kilometres from the southwestern city. French President Emmanuel Macron gave an update.
8: I believe we have improved the situation through the fire breaks that have now been completed. So we are in a much better position than we were 24 hours ago. That said, I remain cautious regarding both the southern and eastern sectors for several reasons. Temperatures are set to rise again, the wind is still present, and therefore we must remain humble.
7: Around 220,000 people have been evacuated from their homes, including Sylvie Michel.
9: When I left, there was smoke, but there was also a lot of ash. An expert had said that if there's smoke, the fire isn't far away. So when there's ash, it's really very close.
7: More than 160,000 hectares have already been scorched, and the season is far from over. In Spain, more than 100,000 people have left their homes, Spanish Prime Minister Pedro Sánchez issuing a stark warning to his citizens.
10: What we are living through is not a succession of isolated events. As has been said before, it's the most painful expression of a climate emergency that's making sixth-generation wildfires more voracious, heat waves more frequent, and, as a result, our territory more vulnerable. This is no longer an exception. It's the new reality.
7: Rick McRae is an adjunct professor at the Bushfire Research Unit at the University of New South Wales in Canberra. He's an expert in fire behaviour and says that's a fair assessment.
11: What's actually happening is the whole climate system is changing. So a normal fire will spread across the landscape as a line fire. But what we're seeing is that the fires can change their dynamics entirely, and they couple with the atmosphere above, and you get feedback loops. So the plume is able to punch up through the air. And if the atmosphere is unstable, it can actually reach the stratosphere. And as it's going up, a full thunderstorm can form inside the fire plume.
7: Rick McRae says there's been a lot of collaboration at the scientific level to share knowledge around the globe.
11: Every time a big outbreak occurs anywhere in the world, there are new lessons to be learnt.
7: And we are still in winter here in Australia, but do you think what's happening in Europe needs to serve as a warning?
11: Yes, it does, but it doesn't necessarily mean that Australia's going to have a bad situation immediately. We're driven by different atmospheric cycles to the Northern Hemisphere, but they're all interlinked and they're all steadily evolving. The big El Niño that's out there, the super El Niño, it really is a big one, and it's going to be interesting to see what effects that brings us next summer.
0: That's Adjunct Professor Rick McRae from the University of New South Wales, Canberra. Tanya Dendrinos reporting there. Small, hairy and rebellious, but also a giant of 70s comedy. That's how Bill Oddie is being remembered today, as one third of the British comedy team, The Goodies. And he's died at aged 85. He went on to forge a new television career as an ornithologist, sharing his love of birds in a series of popular wildlife programs. Here's Nick Grimm.
12: Goodies! Goodies! For the young and the young at heart, watching TV in Australia through the 70s, 80s and 90s, Bill Oddie and his Goodies sidekicks, Tim Brooke Taylor and Graeme Gudden, were a steady, reassuring and side-splitting presence.
13: It's whatever turns you on.
14: So, you've come to see the master at work.
12: So much so that one of the team's devoted viewers famously died laughing.
15: Anybody who does a comedy show, wouldn't you just love to say, this bloke died laughing at the show? And it's true. And it's and his wife wrote to thank us.
16: You are wicked and evil. I never thought I would stand here.
12: Bill Oddie started out in comedy while still studying at Cambridge University in the 1960s, part of the Oxbridge Mafia, as it was known, performing alongside the generation of comics who would go on to revolutionise comedy, including Monty Python.
15: It was myself, Tim Brooke Taylor, Graham Chapman, John Cleese, Eric Idle was the next year, and Graham Gardner was the next year.

0: Graham Garden was the next year. So, I mean, at the time, we were regarded as sort of undergraduate amateur upstarts, you know, who didn't really belong.
1: Come on, everybody, it's Gibbon time!
2: And while he dabbled in the sort of edgy sketch-style comedy that became Monty Python's stock in trade, it was a desire to write jokes around a single storyline that led him to co-create The Goodies. A self-taught musician, he also helped generate catchy hit songs too. Its brand of wacky, surrealist humour, also perfect for afternoon children's viewing time, even wholesome by the standards of the day, though Bill Oddie himself would have liked to have been a little more risky.
0: If I have any regret about it sometimes, it's that it's too nice, you know, so it quite bothers me that everybody's sort of around the board sort of likes it, you know.
2: But it was a strange quirk of television programming arrangements that gave the ABC continuous rerun rights to show The Goodies for years on end. Sean Dooley was one of those who regularly tuned in.
3: He was an absolute hero of mine. I used to watch him on The Goodies and thought they were just the best show ever. And then I found out he was a bird watcher.
4: Me in a haystack.
2: And for aspiring conservationists like Sean Dooley, now with BirdLife Australia, Bill Oddie would become a role model and a source of inspiration as he left comedy behind to become one of Britain's leading ornithologists and a presenter on a string of wildlife programs devoted to his feathered friends.
3: And he was more famous in England for his birdwatching shows because they never repeated The Goodies like they did here in Australia. It was like a staple in our houses for about 20 years. So in England, he made these nature documentaries, and that's what was so memorable about him, that he just had this incredible passion and joie de vivre for the natural world.
5: Sean Dooley from BirdLife Australia, ending that report by Nick Grimm, and that's all from the World Today team this Tuesday. Thanks for your company. I hope you can join me at the same time tomorrow. I'm Andy Park. Hope you have a great afternoon.
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7: Great to have your company this afternoon. It is Tuesday, which means Sabrina Hahn will be in the studio a little later to answer all your gardening questions. And I'm sure plenty of you are gardening today. It is so sunny out there. We desperately, desperately need the rain, but a pretty good day to be outdoors. Coming up on the show, Bill's Swampy Marsh has a new collection of stories, and they're all about the wild and wacky bush festivals found around this vast country of ours, from cockroach racing to dunny derbies. His new book is filled with, in my view, quite frankly, hilarious accounts from far-flung spots. And on that note, feel free to chime in 1300 221 1025. What are the best you've experienced? Maybe you've been to Darwin's Beer Can Regatta or were one of the thousands who've taken part in the Thong Challenge. I'm sure plenty of you have stories to share about BNS balls. Who remembers those? Get in touch, 1300 221 1025. And we have had great fun this morning. We were downstairs sorting all the incredibly beautiful knitted blankets, cardigans, sorting all the onesies and all the donated items. A huge thank you to those of you that have contributed. And we are very much looking forward to meeting many of you at our knit-in tomorrow. It is 29 to 1.
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7: G'day, Slim.
8: Hello, Joe. And can I just say, what an eye for detail. There's some pretty impressive pieces of work down there on the knitting front.
7: People are so very, very talented. There are a number of these tiny little cardigans that I just keep looking at. Beautiful, beautiful knitting. You are a wondrous bunch.
8: Yeah, they've been coming in thick and fast. Partly cloudy conditions today, Joe. Top of 18 degrees, right now 14.7. Tomorrow, mostly sunny. We'll get up to 20 degrees. On Thursday, sunny weather, a top of 21.
6: 102.5 ABC Perth. Traffic.
7: And I think it's looking pretty good on the roads.
8: Yeah, like now that you've sounded the alarm, can I just say no traffic to report that I know of, but if you see some, make sure you phone it through. That'd be great.
7: Thank you very much for that, Slim. First up this afternoon, I'm actually going to take you to the front line with the SAS in Australia's war in Afghanistan, an insider account of operations from one of this country's most experienced soldiers who has put pen to paper. He was compelled to write a book, what he describes as an act of disobedient loyalty. You will hear from Andy White on his time in Afghanistan.

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0: It is such a generous gift, and it can be life-changing and life-saving. I'm talking about organ and tissue donation, and it is Donate Life Week. It's held each year to raise awareness, and it might even spark a few people to consider donating who hadn't given it that much thought in the past. Even yesterday when I mentioned it, Gillian sent through a text saying, how do I register? What do I need to do? It is very, very simple to do it. And all you need basically is your Medicare card. But I would really love to hear from you if it's something that has made a difference to your life. Maybe you're the recipient of an organ or tissue donation. What difference has it made? What was life like before you received that precious gift? Please share your story with me, 1300 221 0025. I think it's such a valuable way to get the message across. So if you, maybe it's you yourself, or if you've got a loved one who has been the recipient of an organ or tissue donation and you feel comfortable sharing your story, 1300 221 0025. What difference has it made to your life? And what was your life like before you received that precious gift? I have spoken over the years to a number of organ recipients, and one story really sticks in my mind. A woman who needed desperately a kidney. She ended up getting a donation from her husband. Radically, radically altered her life. And if that's something that you have an experience of, or if you have a loved one who has been the recipient of an organ or tissue donation, do get in touch, 1300 221 0025. To the music at almost 25 to 1, here is Howard Jones.

0: Howard Jones, No One Is to Blame, at 21 to 1 on 102.5 ABC Perth. Now, the Special Air Service Regiment has a formidable reputation as being the best of the best in our Defence Force. And my next guest has spent almost three decades as a soldier, first serving in the British Army before moving to Australia and qualifying for the SAS. Andy White has been deployed 15 times and fought with the SAS in Afghanistan, been recognised in the Australia Day Honours List for distinguished service, and now has written a revealing account of his time with Defence in his book Outside the Wire. So what compelled Andy to put pen to paper in what he describes as an act of disobedient loyalty, taking aim at the bureaucrats, these are his words, in uniform doing their best to run the Defence Force into the ground? Andy, welcome to Afternoons.
1: Hey, Joe, thanks for having me.
0: I'm always slightly nervous when I have former SAS in the studio, but you have been in good company in the past. Now, you open this book with a very detailed account of encountering the Taliban, an ambush in Kandahar province. What happened? What do you remember?
1: Quite a lot, to be honest. So we were on a disrupt mission into a place called Haji Aslam Kale, northern Kandahar. The mission finished, went according to plan. We were moving back to the helicopter extraction point, and we were trying to cross a big open wadi. It was probably 100 metres in places, and the patrol commander, Dave, was, we were pushing us around all these wood blocks to find a suitable place to cross so we wouldn't be exposed. I think the third attempt, we didn't get to make the decision. We were just hit from the left from a machine gun and a couple of other positions, and Jason was hit in the initial burst. I was caught out in the open with Jason, and I became the next target pretty much. So, yeah, the book starts off with that specific chapter, I suppose, that part of my story. There's a lot more to it than just the ambush.
0: And the way you describe it doesn't really detail the horror of the situation you were in, because you could see your comrade, your mate, literally metres away from you, and you were doing everything that you could to try and get to him and
1: Friday,
0: try and...
1: the 13th of August, it was a tough day at the office, but you have in them situations, you have a certain number of things you can do, which is to get out of that that killing area, if you like. And we didn't entertain any of them. We were taking Jason with us. And the patrol commander, Dave, as you read in the book, he changed or retook the initiative. We were pinned down. We couldn't move. I tried a number of times to get out and drag Jason back. But the fire was too heavy. And Dave ran down that barrel of the machine gun and, retook the initiative. We nominated him for the Victoria Cross. Sadly, he was downgraded to the Star of Gallantry, but there's no doubt in my mind that it's Victoria Cross worthy. But again, it's not about the medals. Sadly, we lost a friend that day, and it could have so easily have been more than just one.
0: And as I said, 15 deployments, you are very used to and familiar with being in those war zones, and you have trained pretty much your whole life to know what to do. I mean, you come from a long line of soldiers. Is it, from day dot, is that sort of what you were going to do with your life?
1: I was a very average student at school. I left with no HSC equivalent. Obviously, I'm from the UK. I joined the Army Cadets at 13. It was always going to be... I was always going to be a soldier, joined at 16. And spent, three decades in the military. So it was always something I was going to do. I probably would still be there now if events in the book, which I talked

0: book about towards the end of the book, hadn't taken their course. So
1: you left the UK, you left the British Army, yep, and moved to Australia. I mean, how much did you know about the SAS? Their reputation is pretty widespread, isn't it?
0: You'd be surprised. I didn't know anything. I didn't even know there was an Australian SAS until I come across, and I was teaching as a sergeant in the School of Infantry on the East Coast. And we had the SAS and the commando guys coming through on the courses, and it was a scratch. A spot I'd never itched. So I'd always wanted to do it. So I found myself gravitating towards the guys, and, they were great soldiers. And, within a year of being in Australia, I found myself on SAS selection.
1: On the West Coast.
0: On the West Coast.
1: On the West Coast. Because
0: West is best.
1: West is best. And of course, you know, people are very familiar with the Special Air Service Regiment because of where it is based and its home here. But it's a closed book, and you know, it's not often that we get an insight into what's really going on, which is what I found so fascinating reading your book. And I wonder, Andy White, why you were compelled to write this book and write it now, because you say you've carefully considered the time frame of your account before putting pen to paper.
0: Yep. So firstly, the book's written so people not up to speed with military acronyms and, you know, meanings can understand it. So I've kind of written it for civilians. So that's my audience, I suppose, for Australians. We came back from Afghanistan in 2014. And straight away, there was these investigations, which, you know, if there are allegations of wrongdoing, they should be investigated fully, but transparently and honestly. That's not been the case. So we've had a decade, more than a decade, 12 years of public shaming. And then just throw a few stats at you. There's 39,000 people, Australians, served in Afghanistan. 3,408 of those were served in the Special Operations Task Group. I think allegations are against 0.5% of that Special Operations Task Group. Yet we've all been made to feel like we're all the accused. So, you know, the media, they have a big part to play in that. ABC as well, Fairfax. But again, blaming all media, and this is why I'm here on ABC, is like being invited into the Taliban, sure, if I'm honest. Being invited in here is great. So I appreciate to have the conversation with you.
1: Is it about setting the record straight for you and some of your mates?
0: Well, you know, the way it's been portrayed in the media, the way generals and politicians have pushed this one narrative doesn't align to what I, my experience and that of many of my friends. On Thursday night, we're doing a launch in Anzac House. And the level, you know, the people that are coming to support me and the book, you know, there's former SAS brigadiers, squadron commanders, regimental sergeant majors, squadron sergeant majors, troop sergeants. So really experienced people who spent decades and decades in the SAS. So they're not coming to support me so much as they're coming to support the context and the story that needs to be told. So it's about balancing that narrative. We've had one narrative which has predominated Australia for the last 12 years. It's about balancing the narrative and not telling the Australian public what to think, but giving them information so they can judge for themselves.
1: Make up their own mind.
0: Yep.
1: It is 14 to 1 on 102.5 ABC Perth. You are hearing from Andy White, who is a former SAS soldier. He's written a book called Outside the Wire. And back to what you want, I'm just going to say, the layperson, people who aren't part of that family that you spent almost three decades in, what do you want them to know? What doesn't sit well with you or the men that you served alongside?
0: The whole narrative, you know, there's been international laws ignored in favour of protecting senior officers who led the war, made the decisions that shaped the way we fought. And for some reason, they seem to have escaped any scrutiny from General Brereton. I know we don't want to talk about the Brereton inquiry too much, but they're both interwoven. Statute 28 has been completely ignored. And now we've got more international laws being ignored to go after one man. That doesn't sit well with many people. You've also had, the definition of a war crime has been changed 2 years ago by Labour. So, you know, the laws of armed conflict, the Geneva Conventions, the rules of engagement, what the definition of a war crime, all these things that were suitable for 20 years of conflict, change post the conflict to make it easier in some cases to charge soldiers. That doesn't sit well with anyone. If these rules were good enough to send soldiers to war, they should be good enough to come back. And

0: and, you know, use them to be prosecute soldiers when the war's finished.
1: I mean, if we even take it down to the minutiae, something I was completely gobsmacked to read were, in your view, you say you were under-resourced and over-relied upon and even resorted to buying your own body armour and camouflage uniforms. Yeah. I mean, that blew my mind.
0: Yeah, I mean, the way the Australian Defence Force is equipped today is phenomenal. It's better than anything we had, you know, when I first went to Afghanistan with the unit. But body armour, plate carriers, I bought a helmet because it was better, better protection. In 2012, while we were fighting, you know, where the worst of the war crimes were supposed to have happened, there was, you know, soldiers in Darwin and Townsville with their boots, the soles falling off because it was so hot and they're Chinese made. So the military has 100% been under-resourced, especially during the war in Afghanistan. I think it was $8.7 billion they spent on the war. They spent nearly $500 million already chasing people for war crimes. 0.5% of those who served in the Special Operations Task Group.
1: I'm talking to former SAS soldier Andy White, who's written a book called Outside the Wire. And we've already talked about the opening of your book, that detailed account with the Taliban where you lost a comrade. And I guess the other part of the story are the families of the soldiers.
0: Yeah. And if you've seen Bravery and Betrayal, you'd have seen when Tony mentioned how the backbone of the SAS is the families. Guys wouldn't be able to do this without the wives and the support from the wives. Sadly, you know, we've had soldiers who did die overseas. Their names have been dragged through the court. And the families that are left, you know, they see that and it's not good. Marriages have broken, people have killed themselves, and it's all a direct reflection of how this has been handled. And I have hangovers of service, and you know, that day on Friday the 13th of August when Jason died, you know, there's survivor's guilt for that, definitely. But for me, what I suppose made me ill was the 12-year toxic leadership on coming back from Afghanistan. And that the same can be said for most people. I think hundreds of SAS guys medically discharged during that time with the Brereton Report and subsequent to it, where during the Afghan War, the discharge rate was at 3%. So that tells you a lot about the, you know, the trauma from treatment.
1: On that, you write in the book that you'd always dismiss mental health problems as an excuse, something used by malingerers to dodge work. And that very much changed for you.
0: Yeah, it did. Yeah. I mean, I think, you know, you're young and bulletproof. You kind of go with that mindset. But you know, like I say, so I remember putting Brownie's casket onto the plane, and the guilt I felt was tremendous, and I've carried that my whole life, so it's always been there in the back of my mind. But I liken it to a glass of water. You know, you can keep filling that glass of water up until there's too much, and then that the water's just going to flow everywhere. So for me, that came in 2020-21.
1: What did that look like?
0: I won't say it on the radio, but it wasn't very nice. I was deployed overseas to Iraq. I didn't want to go, but you know, they just sacked 13 sergeants, and you know, there was a need for people to go. So the position, my position, was being made untenable. They were trying to push people like me out, not SAS people. This was from SOCOM. This is from Army HQ, ADF. So this is, you know, I think they called it Sengelman's Redemption Initiative, which David Irvine, who was ASIO, actually talks about and on ASPE and some other publications. But they used it to push us out. They used this, you know, they called us pockets of permafrost. We were trying to change the culture for good. Yet we were treated as if we were alleged to, you know, have done something ourselves. And, you know, that trauma from treatment, that betrayal, it's corrosive. It really is. And I read a good quote this morning. I won't say it, but it's from Herodotus. And in fact, I'll get it out of my pocket now because it's quite a good one.
1: While you're thinking about it, I'll ask you something else, Andy White. I mean, from having that sort of position of, you know, mental health's not a thing, it's something that malingerers use to dodge work. Do you think, I mean, you personally have shifted your point of view. Do you think that shift has gone far enough culturally if we look at defence as a whole?
0: Well, mental health has been around since, you know, war started, right? It's just we've definitely I think we're just more attuned to it now. We're a little bit softer. You know, back in the day it was like, oh yeah, just rub some dirt in it and crack on. Nowadays it's seen as the same as a physical injury. So, you know,
1: is it really?
0: I think so, yeah. I think so. And, you know, Nick Caldas did great work with the Royal Commission. So I think you can continue servicing now with poor mental health. They just get treatment. Whereas before, it was, you know, they take your gun access away and your top secret security clearance and, you know, you're ushered out the door. Whereas now I think it's you get given a chance to get well. But just that quote was the worst pain a man can suffer to have insight into much and power over nothing, Herodotus. So, yeah.
1: It's worth repeating.
0: Yes, it is, yeah.
1: Andy, I should also note that you're donating the royalties from your book Outside the Wire to a charity you co-founded, Pillars for Pilgrims, which is a local organisation supporting veterans. Just tell us a little bit about the work you do there.
0: So when I left, I think I knew what I was missing when I was in a bad place, and I wanted to give that to other people. So supporting them, just make sure they felt they weren't alone. So before the actual is direct gift recipient now, so tax-free. But before that, I was, you know, raised a lot of money and I was giving it all back to people that needed it, in my opinion. So probably about $250,000 at the time. But clearly that's not going to do very well with the tax man. So myself, Adam, and his sister Tess. Adam's an old colleague, which I mentioned in the book quite a few times. We started Pillars for Pilgrims, and everything that comes in goes back out to veterans. So we've sent, you know, numerous treks to Kokoda, paintings for the fallen in Afghanistan. We sent veterans to Mexico to get Ibogaine treatment, which isn't available under DVA, and so much more. So I'll have to give Adam and his sister Tess a plug. They've done much more than me since the charity was stood up. I've kind of taken a backseat, what with the book and work and whatnot. So, yeah, it's definitely more so their baby now, but they've done a great job.
1: I mean, we haven't even touched on, I had another former colleague of yours in the studio not long ago who raises funds for the dogs that you worked with, the canine.
0: I did selection with Will, so he's a cracking guy, yeah.
1: It is incredible what those canines do, and something that I'll never ever forget is how he described to me the collar that they wear, and on your rifle there are the buttons, and one means go down, and I think it was three is come back to me. And those dogs that receive, you know, how would you describe it? Honours, I guess, for their service.
0: I think we had Fax got the Distinguished Service Medal, and Cougar, who I work with and I talk about in the book, got the Dickin Medal, which is the equivalent of the Victoria Cross. They're phenomenal animals. And you see the picture in the book of me jumping out of a plane, you know, during the period of dark.
1: And they're on you.
0: With the dog, yeah. But, you know, we go into compounds and I've got red dot laser on my gun, and I could point that to where I want the dog to go and search, and I could clear a compound from outside it just using the dog. So the phenomenal animals. They saved so many lives, and, you know, we would have lost a lot more soldiers within the SAS had we not had them dogs.
1: But still, they retire and they also suffer from their service.
0: Yeah, they do, yeah. Yeah, physical and mentally, you know, you see the dog, he's I don't know what he's doing, but he's asleep and he's chucking himself about a bit. But yeah, they definitely suffered. Stone, we put him to sleep in 2019 after cancer-related illness, and that was tough. You know, it was just as tough as Karen Brownie's casket onto the plane, if I'm honest.
1: Andy, I've got a message from Rob. The best interview to come out of the ABC in years. I genuinely thank you for this. But Pete says, with the current state of Afghanistan, this bloke must wonder what was achieved or gained.
0: Well,
1: we
0: replaced the Taliban with a better armed Taliban after 20 years, right? Nothing. And we left, and the writing was on the wall in 2011. They were trying to fast track to the exit. We could see that. So there was no, yeah, we read the book. I mean, it explains it in detail, and I've kind of written a second one already, and explains it in more detail, but politicians just wanted to come home. And they didn't care how, hence why we worked with warlords, which undermined the national institutions we were trying to raise. It was just a run for the exit. And they called an end to combat operations in 2014. And then the US just lied about what was going on over there. They're saying they were training and advising, but soldiers were still dying. So it was not an end to combat operations. It was just, you know, like George Bush in Iraq going on the ship after 25 days and calling an end to operations there. It's nice to think that that's the case, but sadly, the enemy get a say. It's such a shame to see Afghanistan like it is now. A lot of sacrifice in you know, treasure, people, and you know, the mental health in people when they come home.
1: Andy, you mentioned your book launch. Is that open to people? Is that something if people are interested that they could come along?
0: It's 1730 Anzac House. You do have to register.
1: 1730, you're an army man still.
0: It never leaves you. Never leaves you, Joe. Yeah.
1: Anzac House on...
0: In Perth, yeah.
1: On
0: Thursday
1: evening. I've got some texts about that. Andy, I'm glad you came in. Thanks for your time.
0: I'm glad I came in. Thank you. Thanks for having me.
1: Andy White there, and his book is called Outside the Wire.
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1: It is almost time for the 1 o'clock news. 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
1: Just back to former SAS soldier Andy White. Matt in Pinjarra says, wow, Andy, love checking out Pillars for Pilgrims website. Immense respect for the SAS from working with you guys in the Navy. Congrats on the book. We are going to continue talking about Donate Life Week, organ and tissue donation. 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And if you're a fan of Bill Swampy Marsh, stick with me. He'll be my guest in a little bit. It's news time, 1 o'clock.
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8: Good afternoon, Jonathan Hopper with ABC News. WA's Energy Minister says while the state remains committed to decarbonisation, a secure supply of fuel remains vital for WA's north. A $4 million study is being conducted to determine the feasibility of a new oil refinery in WA to be built by chemical company Perdaman. Amber Jade Sanderson has told 102.5 ABC Perth, sparse populations and the presence of mining infrastructure means some areas cannot fully decarbonise yet.
9: In regional and remote areas, the Pilbara, for example, the Kimberley, where we have energy-intensive industries that underpin our economy, it's not that straightforward. It's not a simple proposition. So we're supporting those industries to decarbonise.
8: The WA Police Commissioner says attacks on a sporting field are treated like any other crime. Officers are investigating an incident during a country football match in Kojonup in which police say a player was punched and knocked unconscious. Cole Blanche says attacks that are not in the spirit of the game will be investigated and charges could be laid.
10: You know, that's not on. You're not immune on the sporting field. We understand there are normal contexts in the spirit of play. But if it's outside of play and it's a deliberate targeted attack, then it is an assault.
8: The Australian Medical Association has called for voluntary assisted dying consultations to be legally conducted via telehealth. Independent Perth MP Kate Chaney has introduced a private member's bill to legalise the practice. Prime Minister Anthony Albanese says he personally opposes it but will allow a conscience vote. The AMA's national president, Dr. Danielle McCullen, told 102.5 ABC Perth she agrees guardrails are needed, but the current system leaves regional patients at a disadvantage.
11: There is a barrier to people, particularly in rural and regional Australia, but anyone at the end of their lives, that every single conversation about this topic, even if you're partway through the process, that none of that can happen on telehealth, which is proving a real challenge.
8: WA's housing minister says the suggested housing reforms from the Productivity Commission are radical. The commission's report suggested most residential land should be able to build up to three stories to increase housing availability. Housing Minister John Kerry says he agrees with the commission that planning systems need to support infill, which he says the government is already doing.
12: The changes today, the R code changes around

0: train station precincts, you will see a dramatic increase in the amount of land that can be three stories, four stories, five stories, six stories and beyond.
1: Alison Roberts is one of Australia's productivity commissioners. Speaking to 102.5 ABC Perth, she echoed Mr Carey in saying some of the planning powers of local councils need to be pared back.
2: We also had submissions that provided some strange examples of where councils would have quite arbitrary rules, like not doing anything too clever or needing to fit in with the architectural rhythm of the street. Now, these are things that are quite subjective.
1: Ben Carroll has been elected Premier of Victoria, avoiding a protracted internal Labor battle just months out from the state election. Georgia Lenton-Williams has more.
3: Jacinta Allan resigned this morning after sustained pressure over corruption in the construction sector and slumping poll numbers. Her deputy, Ben Carroll, has been unanimously endorsed as the new Premier, with Gabrielle Williams as the new deputy. It means a lengthy ballot of Labor members has been averted at the last moment. For a while, it was chaos inside the caucus meeting room, with yelling heard and people contesting the Premier and deputy positions. But Government Minister Lily D'Ambrosio says the party is working together.
4: We are here united behind Ben Carroll and, of course, his deputy, Gabrielle Williams.
3: Victorian voters will head to the polls in November.
1: In sport, Geelong AFL captain Patrick Dangerfield remains in doubt for the Cats' encounter with Collingwood at the MCG on Thursday night. The 36-year-old hurt his hip in a tackle against Melbourne last week, and his availability is already being managed week to week to maximise his longevity in the sport. Geelong coach Chris Scott says that while the team looks better with Dangerfield in it, the club won't take any risks.
5: My experience is that if you do allow that kind of what I would call hope enter into your decision-making, like, wouldn't it be nice if Pat could be at his best against Collingwood, who are in really good form, rather than what are we actually dealing with, what are the facts on the table? So I'm really confident we'll make a smart decision there.
1: Perth's weather, partly cloudy today, light winds and a top of 18. ABC News.
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7: Great to have your company this afternoon. If you're just joining us, I was just chatting to a former SAS soldier, Andy White, who has published a book, and a few of you are saying, please repeat the details of his book launch. If you head to the Anzac House website, they are all there. It is happening on Thursday evening. You are welcome. And the book is called Outside the Wire. Now, coming up, I'm going to take you to the back rooms of the West Australian Opera. A peep behind the curtains is a way you could think about it. You're going to meet some people that work tirelessly to build and create all of those costumes and really make the production sing. Also, Bill Swampy Marsh. He has been around for decades. He's got a new collection of stories, and they're all about the wild and wacky bush festivals found around this vast country of ours, from cockroach racing to dunny derbies. And if you've been to any of them, go on, 1300 221 0025. Maybe you've been to Darwin's Beer Can Regatta, or you've taken part in the Thong Challenge. I'm sure plenty of you have stories to share about BNS balls. 1300 221 0025. It is 6 minutes past one.
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7: Hello again, Slim.
8: Hello, Joe. And assume you're talking about thongs of the footwear variety, because I think I'd find wearing a thong a challenge myself.
7: You know what? The funniest thing is that in his book, Bill Swampy Marsh has got grandkids that live in America, and so you can imagine their surprise. When
8: because they call them flip-flops over there. Yeah.
7: And, you know, the thong's not the kind that you wear underneath clothes. He was very clear to point out. Anyway, it should be fun catching up with him. What are we doing music-wise?
8: Well, I want to talk about the film The Castle for a second. It's a much-loved Aussie film. Came out in 1997, and it followed the Kerrigan family as they battled to save their treasured family home. And let's face it, audiences loved it.
9: The Kerrigans were an ordinary family blessed with extraordinary gifts. sophisticated palates.
10: What do you call these things again?
11: Resoles. Chicken sponge cake.
9: A priceless automobile collection.
10: Could you move the Chimera? I need to get the Tirana out so I can get to the Commodore.
12: I'll have to get the keys to the Cortina. I'm going to move that Chimera.
9: An appreciation of high culture.
13: Dad reckons there's only one show better than Hey Hey, It's Saturday.
14: Bus rides on.
15: Okay, Tracy, this is it. The luggage in number two. Go!
9: An innate sense of taste and style.
10: This is going straight to the pool room.
16: How do I look, Dad?
17: They had this one channel, kickboxing, 24 hours a day.
9: A love of unspoiled nature.
10: How's the serenity? Not a sound.
9: Finally, the most cherished gift of all, their house.
13: Dad called it his castle.
10: And this is my backyard.
18: Is that the runway there?
10: Well, I reckon we're the luckiest family in the world.
7: Luckiest family in the world. It just brings back all of those memories when you hear that. I mean, I have to move the Chimera and then the Commodore and the Tirana.
8: Yeah, it's great, isn't it? It was such a good film. And actually, in a recent poll, it was voted Australia's favourite movie of all time. And guess what? The news has been announced today that The Castle is being adapted for the stage. It'll make its Melbourne premiere in March next year. And I guess the film gave us some wonderful sort of one-liners, didn't it? That's going straight to the pool room, tell him he's dreaming. Dad reckons power lines are a reminder of man's ability to generate electricity. So, you know, straight away, those one-liners are iconic to that film. So today on Slim Pickings, we're not doing music as such. We're doing movie one-liners. And I want to know, you know, the best line from a movie. What is the most iconic film line on 0437 221025?
7: Oh, I love it. This is good. This is going
8: to
7: be fun.
8: We normally have fun with this sort of stuff. I've got a few to sort of set the scene a little bit. Who can forget Rhett Butler in Gone with the Wind?
19: Rhett, you go. Where shall I go? What shall I do?
20: Frankly, my dear, I don't give a damn.
7: Oh, goodness.
8: Oh, I must use that line more often. Wizard of Oz, here's Judy Garland.
21: I have a feeling we're not in Kansas anymore.
7: I mean, we're not in Kansas anymore.
8: We're not.
7: It's almost
8: we're not,
7: printed on T-shirts, really, isn't it?
8: Yeah, it's big. It's pop culture. And really, when we all got to know Forrest Gump in the movie, this was his most famous line.
22: My mom always said, life was like a box of chocolates. You never know what you're going to get.
7: I can just picture Tom Hanks on that bench.
8: Sitting on that bench, offering someone a chocolate. Yeah. So that's what our topic is today. It is the best line from a movie, 0437 221025.
7: What, then we're going to play the whole movie on
8: then
7: the radio?
8: We might play a bit of the trailer. If I can identify a song that is synonymous with that film, I might play the track,
7: well, that's a good
8: but
7: idea.
8: Today it's all about the one-liners.
7: That is a great idea. We've got Dale Duggerhole from The Castle.
8: Yes.
7: That's John's view. The faster you go, the more you see. Everybody's just stuck with The Castle at the moment. I'll be back. Trev. Oh, yes. A few of you are saying Terminator for sure. And someone's saying, I rewatched The Terminator last weekend. It's pretty hard to beat. I'll be back. Oh, this is going to be fun.
8: And maybe if you do know a song that's associated with the film that you're taking the line from, then feel free to mention that in the text as well in case we're looking for a track.
7: That's a good idea. You talking to me? They're coming through thick and fast, Slim. This is great. Send them through 0437 221025. Slim is after the best line in your view from a movie. Which line from a film became iconic? And if you happen to know or if you happen to love a song from that film, send that through to, oh, Show Me the Money, Jerry Maguire.
8: Jerry Maguire. There's a few in Jerry Maguire, I think.
7: There are. And Lisa in Bayswater, I see dead people. Mm. Oh, you're going to have fun with this, Slim. I'm not going to be able to even talk to you for the
8: next 45
7: minutes.
8: Leave me in peace. I'll get cranking and wade my way through the text.
7: Fantastic. 0437 221025, the best line from a movie in your view. Oh, always look on the bright side of life, Aaron. I love that, and it's a beautiful sentiment. 12 past 1 to the music. Here's Noiseworks.

0: 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Now, it's Donate Life Week. It's held every year to raise awareness, and it might even spark a few people to consider donating who hadn't given it that much thought in the past. And I'm very keen to hear from you if it is something that's made a difference to your life. Maybe you were the recipient of an organ or tissue donation. Maybe you have a story to share about donating. 1300 221025. Good afternoon, Scott.
1: Good afternoon, Jo.
0: Scott, tell us about your experience. And I mean, it has got a beautiful, beautiful ending, but it, of course, involves a lot of tragedy. I'm not really sure where you want to start, Scott.
1: Okay, I'll sort of start from the beginning. Our family was, we were signed on donors. So we had a friend who had received, and obviously your kids signed. My son was 17 when he passed away. But you sign on never thinking that you're going to be a participant in the whole program, or maybe as an elder person. Anyway, he fell over dancing. How extraordinary is that to lose a son doing that? You drill into them that, you know, safe driving and drugs and all the above.
0: And he was dancing. Scott, what's your son's name?
1: Tom.
0: Tom. Tom. So Tom was 17.
1: Yeah. And, yeah, so, yeah, he fell over and bumped his head, sort of like like a one-punch death, but no one involved, just the bump. So that led to a week in life support, and sort of, yeah, go through that drama. It's heartbreaking, but it is. And then when it sort of came for the decision to be made, we knew he had signed on. He knew all about that. He never regained consciousness in that week. And so we made the decision and thought that was that. We've done the right thing. My wife has since passed away as well, and my daughter. And that was sort of that. And then we started to receive the what we asked from Donate West was, please tell us exactly when everyone's lined up. There's four people. And then we received the redacted letters from a lady named Tatiana. She just messaged her saying, I'm on the radio. But how we found out, within a week of Tom's passing, a friend of ours came and said, I know who's received Tom's heart and lungs because of Perth.
0: Yeah.
1: Letters from a lady named Tatiana. She just messaged her saying, I'm on the radio.
0: Yeah. How many? 0 degrees, 6 degrees of separation. I don't think there's any in this town.
1: Exactly. So we sort of left it at that. She didn't know the person. Her sister knew them. So they'd just been talking to her sister, how happy she was for this, her friends received. And then 4 years later, we chose, no, we're in a good place to meet. And since that day, we have been very close friends. She attended my daughter's wedding. She comes to all our family parties. She's her family entire worldwide. She has a German husband, is 5 people. My family at a birthday is 100 people. Oh. So she's embraced by the entire family. It's just, it feels so good. It's just, yeah, just I love it to pieces.
0: Out of the most awful, awful, awful situation, losing Tom, there are silver linings that the light does manage to creep in, and Tatiana now has what organs does she have of Tom's?
1: Heart and lungs. So that's more successful to get the pair. And she had been born with a condition, so she'd lived her whole life not being in full health, where most people hope to get back to some sort of health. She's never been in health, so now she's fit as a fiddle. She's a year younger than me, so she's 64. Just living life. And so, and the reason I sort of like to tell my story is most people are clearly elated if their friend, partner, lover, son, daughter receives an organ, but the benefits of the donor, I think, are nearly as good.
0: I completely understand that. And she lives through Tom, and Tom lives through her in a way.
1: Oh, exactly. And look, I'm well aware that most people, with social media, you could probably find out if you really wanted to nowadays, not that difficulty. But back then, it wasn't going to happen. I'm well aware. We've spoke publicly together quite a few times with Russell on the ABC many years ago.
0: Rusty. Yeah, yeah.
1: And we're well aware that people won't meet. But if, you know, sort of if Tatiana can, and me can be sort of the inspiration to donate so some other family can, you know, rejoice in their one, you know, it's like 17 years later, she will be, you know, she's got the heart and lungs of a 38-year-old, so she's fighting fit. So,
0: Scott, thank you very much for sharing this story again. And hopefully, I mean, I can't remember the stats off the top of my head, but there are a lot of people who want to donate but haven't actually signed up. And it is easy. If you go to donatelife.gov.au, you just need your Medicare card. So by sharing your story, it might inspire people just to take that extra step.
1: I hope it does. It's a gift that should be given freely. Thank you.
0: Scott, thank you. It is Donate Life Week. And if you have a story to share, like Scott, who lost his beautiful son, Tom, at 17, but through that met Tatiana, who received those organs, do get in touch. 21 past one.
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0: Now I'm going to take you behind the scenes at the Madge. Our station reporter Ash Davis went past the curtains and the chandeliers to the back rooms of the building, where she met a small team of dedicated craftspeople creating costumes for WA Opera and their upcoming production of Onyejin, Eugene Onyejin.
4: Hi, my name's Gillian Lennox and I'm the costume designer from NI Opera, and we're doing a production here of Eugene Onyegin.
5: For people who are unfamiliar with the story, just give me a little brief overview.
4: Okay, well, it was originally written by Alexander Pushkin and the music is Tchaikovsky, and it is a love story and sort of unrequited love as well. So it's based on Tatiana, who's a very romantic, whimsical girl, always her head in books and loves romance. And she falls.

0: For Onyegin, who is a real dandy, wealthy, you know, parties, things like that. And she writes him letters, but it's unrequited love, and he says they could be no more than friends. But then later on, maybe years later, at a big ball in St. Petersburg, when Tatiana has married an older prince, Prince Gremin, Onyegin sees her and is obsessed with her, but it's all too late. And it's also about the Russian peasants as well, and how they are working, you know, in the wheat fields and picking apples, and just the different levels of wealth and poverty as well.
1: You have come all the way over from Northern Ireland.
2: I have.
1: And there are, you know, over 100 costumes already in the Northern Ireland version of this,
2: yes,
1: right? So you're
2: yes.
1: bringing it over, and then you've got to adjust them and make them work for the Australian cast. Tell me about that.
0: We have. Well, I have struck lucky. The team here in Western Australian Opera are amazing. Nora Stelter is fantastic.
1: How many costumes have you had to adjust?
0: Oh, I think I've lost count. We've had a couple of rebuilds, as I say, with Onyegin and Lenski. They're complete rebuilds as they did in fit. And then just with height issues, feet sizes, body shapes being different, we've had to alter. We're in the process of altering Tatiana's final costume here. So we've taken the original apart and putting it all back together. So it's just all labours of love, because we want it to look completely correct.
1: It's lots busy. Of work.
0: Yeah, but we love it. We all love it.
1: What's your favourite costume?
0: Personally, my favourite would be Tatiana and Olga's naming party dress, where the waltz is performed, because these are just beautiful. Everything I love. Lace, ribbons, velvets, flowers. Yeah.
1: How many hours did you put into that outfit?
0: For designing it, I do a lot of research. I love my research, and I would spend weeks researching before I even put pen to paper to look at any images, you know, and for my colours as well.
1: So yeah. You hit the books, you do research, and then what happens?
0: Yeah. Okay, so starting once I get the score and the script, for want of a better word, I actually read the book. I read Alexander Pushkin's book, and I start taking notes, and then I start really thinking. I would have conversation with the director and with the set designer, because it all needs to be like one story. The set and the direction and the costumes all need to gel together. So that's the first, and everything starts with that. And then it is just research images, reading books, Pinterest, anything, and one thing leads to another. So you're looking at your peasants, you're looking at Slavic people, you're looking at serfs, which would be the Russian peasants, and finding all their colours and how it would look. And then for the ladies, you're looking at your fabric details, anything with embroidery, lace. So that takes a lot of work as well, trying to source the right fabrics. And I source lace, Chantilly lace, from Latvia. For my original Lenski, he had an embroidered shirt from Ukraine, which all would have been part of Russia at the time. So there's a lot of things like that I would really spend weeks looking. And then I start my sketching and my process that way, and I'd make what I would make is what I call vision boards or mood boards, where I put all my colour palettes down, things, images of fabrics that I find. I would order fabric swatches to see if I like them, and then I would put them all down. Then I would start the drawing process, and then from that I would also start what's a working drawing, which I would give to my pattern cutter, and all specific notes, and I would give them all the details. They'll draft the pattern, and then we make is what is a mock-up of the costume, and then we go to the actual.
1: At the end, do you guys just all sort of fall in a heap and say, oh my God, it's over?
0: Sometimes, and then you're really proud. You know, it takes a while for you to actually see what you've achieved as a team, because you're so immersed in the process of getting it done and getting it up. Because at the end of the day, you've an audience waiting who's paid for tickets, and they want to come and see what they want to see. So that's the main goal, having it beautiful for the people that are coming to see the production.
3: I'm Nora. I'm the head of wardrobe at the West Australian Opera.
1: Is it complicated to have a Russian story to be told in Perth? I imagine, like, when I think of Russia, I think of fur hats and fur coats and fur everything. It seems might be a bit warm and stuffy for people in Perth. Like, how do you make that translate?
3: For the performers, when they're wearing something that isn't necessarily matching the outdoors, as soon as they come into the theatre and they're in the production. They get so wrapped up in it, and part of our job of providing costumes

0: costumes is to give them that sense of character. And so they kind of are transported themselves, like the audience. They become that character and the costume gives them that. So most of the time they're not too bothered that they're wearing fur when it's 40 degrees outside, because you know, it's part of their job and they feel the part then.
1: Gillian was saying about how she sources some materials. What's it like in Perth? Are you just walking into Spotlight? Do you have to go somewhere really special to find everything you need?
0: Well, we've got some fantastic shops here. We also order things online if it's something particular, and we dye things, we paint things, we change it so it doesn't look like it's something off of the shelf anymore. And a big challenge on this has been having Gillian from Belfast, not having been in Australia before, and finding similar fabric that we can get in store here that translates to what she bought over in Northern Ireland. So it's been great fun introducing her to all the things that we have around here.

0: around. So it's been great fun introducing her to all the things that we have around here. We recycle fabrics and we buy things in op shops and cut up larger costumes that we can use the fabric to make something smaller. So in the end, it doesn't look like something we bought in Spotlight.
1: That was station reporter Ash Davis speaking to Gillian Lennox, the costume designer from Northern Ireland, and Nora Skelter, who is the head of wardrobe at the West Australian Opera Company. And they are very, very busy, surrounded by threads and materials of all colours and textures, creating costumes for WA Opera's production of Eugene Onyegin, which is going to be at the Madge shortly.
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3: So what's the Dunny Derby?
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1: A very good afternoon to those of you just tuning in. Great to have your company this Tuesday. Sabrina Hahn will answer all your gardening questions a little later. And slim pickings this afternoon. Oh, we're having quite a bit of fun. It was announced today that The Castle, you know, that much-loved Aussie film, was actually voted Australia's most favourite movie of all time, is being adapted for the stage. It's going to make its Melbourne premiere in March next year. And the lines from it, honestly, the lines are just brilliant. So Slim is after, it's not so much music today, he's after the best line from a movie, which line from a film became iconic, and so many have already come through, but join the fun, 0437 221025. Steve in North Perth says it has to be the Blues Brothers. It's 106 miles to Chicago. We got a full tank of gas, half a pack of cigarettes. It's dark and we're wearing sunglasses. Glayton wants Pulp Fiction. He's suggesting some music. Yes, that is a banger. Thank you, Clayton. And so many of you have already suggested a certain Jack Nicholson in A Few Good Men. Can you remember the line? The truth. You want the truth, you can't handle the truth. Or maybe something like this.
6: I'm back.
7: Probably in your shape, you relieve stress on muscles.
6: You're terrible, Muriel.
1: Who could forget that? Or I'll have this line.
8: Nobody puts baby in a corner.
1: Patrick Swayze, Dirty Dancing. Keep them coming, 0437 221025. And if you love a certain piece of music from that film that has the best line in your view, tell us what it is and we'll try and squeeze that in too. Coming up next, Bill Swampy Marsh. He's got a new collection of stories. They're all about the wild and wacky bush festivals found around this vast country of ours. I'm talking about cockroach racing and dunny derbies and even BNS balls, which I'm sure plenty of you have been to. 1300 221025. He's going to be my guest next, but join the fun. If you've been to a bush festival, maybe you've raced cane toads or guinea pigs or inflatable ducks, share your stories. Right now, though, it's time to get the headlines. Jonathan Hopper's here.
9: Good afternoon, Joe. The WA Premier says a $4 million feasibility study to build a new oil refinery in partnership with the federal government is about setting Australia up for the future. The large-scale refinery is proposed to be built by Perth-based company Perdaman. Roger Cook says the state has the workforce and infrastructure to create the refinery and says the feasibility study will investigate a range of sites. Solomon Islands Prime Minister Matthew Wale says the US has agreed to provide $6 million to help remove unexploded World War II bombs and ammunition. Unexploded ordnance continues to pose a major danger across Solomon Islands and has been linked to a number of deaths in recent years. And WA has recorded fewer marriages last year than the year before. New figures from the ABS show 13,208 couples tied the knot in WA in 2025. That's 158 fewer marriages

0: deaths in 2024, despite the state's population growing by 2.2%. WA also recorded fewer divorces than the year before, down about 2.5%. Thank you, Joe.
1: Thank you, Hopper. Is there a film, a line from a film that just stands out to you?
0: I was speaking to Slim just before we came in about The Castle Indeed.
1: And yeah.
0: We could fill up the next half an hour.
1: Oh, so many goodies, so many goodies.
0: I was a big fan of The Late Show. Dad always used to put it on, and the Degeneration before that as well. But Eric Banner's character struck a chord with me, and Sophie Lee talking about her trip back from Thailand and watching Jumanji and Twister on the plane. But in particular, when Sophie Lee says, you know, the aeroplane, it dehydrates your hair. Eric Banner comes in and says, yeah, loses its moisture. Perfect.
1: Oh, Chris has just suggested I'll have what she's having. Anybody who's seen When Harry Met Sally will know exactly what was going on at that moment. Thank you very much, Hopper.
0: Thank you, Jo.
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1: And a weather update from Tabarak Al-Jarood. Over to you, Tabby.
3: Thanks, Jo. Well, we had a pretty chilly start to the day. Lots of cold and near freezing minimums recorded. It was also colder than usual for the northern regions. In fact, most towns in the Pilbara dropped to the single digits overnight. Newman Airport got down to 2 degrees, while Kundawana dropped to 0. So that was even colder than here in Perth. And those cold, frosty mornings are thanks to a ridge of high pressure over the south, which is also bringing fairly settled conditions. So apart from some light drizzles across the south coast, we are looking at a dry week ahead for much of the state until our next cold front comes through later this week. So expect more fine and sunny days in the metro. We're warming up to a top of 20 degrees tomorrow from an overnight low of 7, and then it's sunny and 21 on Thursday. Same thing for Friday, except we could see a late shower coming through, lingering into Saturday morning. So a bit of rain coming up, Joe, just not enough, unfortunately.
1: Oh, we were talking about it earlier today, and I was exercising with somebody, you know, they're from the regions, growers, and it's not good.
3: It is not looking good at all.
1: It is not looking good at all. There are so many messages coming through with lines from films. Have you ever watched The Castle?
3: No, I haven't.
1: Oh, you have to, Tabby.
3: No, I have to.
1: It is. It really is just full of bangers. Crocodile Dundee,
3: yep.
1: That's not a knife. This is a knife, says Chris and Joe from Harvey. That's going straight to the pool room, Dahl, is a line from The Castle that a lot of people are suggesting. Clark Gable, frankly, my dear, I don't give a damn in the movie from Gone with the Wind is Penny's suggestion. Is there one that screams out to you?
3: Oh, my God. I mean, there's so many that have such iconic lines.
1: You can have a think and report back. Send me a text. Send me a text.
3: Okay.
1: We're going to need a bigger boat. Jaws.
3: Oh, of course.
1: There you go. Quite a few people have brought that up. Thank you very much, Tabarak Al-Jarood, with weather for you there. Next, Bill Swampy Marsh. He's got a new book out. He's been travelling the country, as he has for decades, collecting wild and wacky stories. And you're going to hear from him after Mr.

0: Mr. at 20 to 2. You're listening to 102.5 ABC Perth and, of course, right across Western Australia. Now, Bill Swampy Marsh really does have a deep affection for people living in the bush. He has spent decades travelling to every corner of this country, talking to people from all walks of life, collecting stories, and he has just published another book. It is called Great Australian Bush Festival Stories, introducing the uninitiated to the world of cockroach racing, dunny derbies, and very keen for you to chime in. 1300 221025. What is the best you've experienced? Maybe you've been to Darwin's Beer Can Regatta, or were one of the thousands who've taken part in the Thong Challenge, and I'm sure plenty of you, I keep banging on about it, have stories to share about BNS balls. 1300 221025. Good afternoon, Bill.
1: G'day, Joe. How are you going?
0: I'm very well. I'm very well. Now, I have to confess something. I worked in the wonderful world of festivals for many years, but I'm talking about arts festivals, city festivals. So go on. You need to school me, Bill. Who are the larrikins and organisers you've encountered?
1: No, I've just been through the book and picked out a few of the Western Australian stories there.
0: So many in WA, aren't there? I mean, cane toad races in Kununurra, the cockroach races at the Karratha Cats Club. Where should we start?
1: Yeah, well, the cockroach races are fantastic. With those ones, that was for the Karratha Cats, a fundraiser for the Karratha Cats, and the boys go out and a couple of days before and go out into the town and the sewers and dig out a couple of a few cockroaches and bring them back in and then feed them on sawdust to clean them out a bit. And then on the big day, they get auctioned off something. And so there's numbers, you know, you auction number 1, 2, 3, 4. There's no form guide because cockroaches, you know, you've got to get it from the horse's mouth.
0: I want to know. Do you remember? Are we talking, you know, I don't mind the brown flying wooden cockroaches, but those black, hard black ones, I'm not a fan. Was it all kinds of cockroaches?
1: Now, I'm not 100% sure over there, but it's been stated that the Madagascan hissing cockroach is the fastest of them all.
0: You've got it on good authority, do you?
1: Yeah, I've got it on good authority. And apparently, because of their shape,

0: that the original F1 cars were designed on the Madagascan
1: Madagascan.
0: hissing cockroach. Some sports fan was sitting in his lounge room, and all of a sudden this cockroach went straight across the floor, and he says, "I'm going to design a car like
1: Don't even need an engineering degree. Oh my goodness.
0: that."
1: I'm talking to Bill Swampy Marsh. His latest book is called Great Australian Bush Festival Stories. And from Madagascan cockroaches, Bill, I do note the Bogong Moth Challenge. I've been chatting about bogong moths because of their
0: Moss.
1: incredible migration. I've been talking to
0: Oh.
1: scientists, but I didn't know about the Bogong Moth Ngarrindjeri Festival, and it's been going for a very long time.
0: Well, that's been going for thousands of years, really. But just a little bit of background there. During the season, they start migrating from up in the Black Soil Country in Queensland, and then they make their way all the way down to around Albury Wodonga in the foothills of the Snowy Mountains down there. And there was one particular point that I'd completely forgotten. That during the opening of the, or was it the closing of the Olympic Games in Sydney, one of the Bogong moths kind of dropped in on the occasion when one of the singers was singing there, because they're attracted to light, and so whenever they see light, they come into land and have a bit of a rest before they pack up and fly off again. But they were a big feast. And in the book, we've got at the end of the story, there's a little if you're game enough, there's a little recipe there, how to cook and eat little bogong
1: I
0: moth
1: won't pass that on to the
0: scones.
1: I won't pass that on to the esteemed scientists that I was talking to recently. They're actually looking at whether or not they do cross the Nullarbor. It is
0: Oh, really?
1: fascinating research, but I digress. I digress, Bill Swampy Marsh. I want to know about the Cowpat Lottery, because you were down in Margs at Surfers Point, and I think you met up with some people, and next minute.
0: Yeah, next minute there's it was some sort of a footy grand final or a carnival down there, and there was free camping, and then so we were just hanging around waiting for the footy to get finish and all the awards to be given out. And then these people come out, and they had that white spray, and on the footy ground they divided it up into little squares. I thought, geez, what the heck's going on here? And the next minute they brought out fencing, and they fenced right around the perimeter of where the squares, and it was getting more and more interesting. And the next thing, this ute brings in a trailer, and there's a cow on the trailer, and they let the cow out of the trailer into the enclosure, and everybody gathered around, and they'd put numbers in all the squares, and it was kind of a lottery. You pay $5 or $10 to pick a number, and wherever the cow poos, like in number 26 square, they win the lottery.
1: I mean, the mind boggles. Who comes up with these things?
0: Another innovative way of making money. And most of them, of course, throughout the book, they're, well, 90-odd% of them are fundraisers for the Flying Doctor Services or Red Cross or local communities. So, and the thing about it all is that a lot of them, they're small communities that have these festivals, and of course it gets the community together. And people finally meet each other, and it's a great community affair.
1: It really is. I'm talking to Bill Swampy Marsh. His most recent book is called Great Australian Bush Festival Stories. And very keen to hear from you, 1300 221 0025. Bluey from the Bush recalls there's a yabby race in Grass Patch every year, Grass Patch between Coolgardie and Esperance. Bill, are you familiar with that?
0: No, not that one. I've
1: It's
0: got one from up in around Windora in south, in the Channel Country in Queensland. They have yabby races
1: Yabby
0: up there.
1: races. I've got a call from Peter. Good afternoon, Peter. Tell us about your cockroach races, and I think you've got plenty of stories to share.
2: How you going, Joe? Yeah, look, mainly 60s and 70s. We used to have the Boxing Day sports in Derby, and there was all sorts of races, from cockroaches to crabs to frogs to egg and nose to watermelon seed spit, you name it, we did it.
1: Can you concur with Bill Swampy Marsh that the Madagascan cockroach is the fastest?
2: No, but I do know that the most unwelcome guest at the Derby cockroach races was the pest control man.
1: They're to ruin all the fun. Oh, thank you very much for that, Peter. 1300 22 1025. What's the most unusual event you have ever been party to that you've ever witnessed? Do get in touch. Back to you, Bill. The Nullarbor Muster. Now, this takes place almost in the middle of nowhere, really, doesn't it?
0: Yeah, out at Rowena in Western Australia. And a mate of mine was just travelling around, and he was coming back. He went across the Bedell tracks and from Adelaide here, and then they were coming back, and they thought, oh, what are we going to do now? And all of a sudden they passed this truck which was loaded with beer, and then following that was some caravans, and they thought, well, there's something going on. So they followed them out to Rowena, and which is a railway station, and in actual fact, it's one of the largest sheep stations in Australia, if not the world. But they, all of it, once a year, they set up a pop-up everything, some pop-up, you know, diners to pop-up gift wares, and it just, this tent city pops up out of nowhere, and they have rodeos, and it's amazing that people come from all over Australia just to spend the weekend at Rowena, the Nullarbor Muster takes place, and the train pulls in, and so they have all the people on the train have a night there, and of course no dogs are allowed, so the kangaroos, you know, hang around the tents and pop around, and so it gives the tourists a great spectacle.
1: Well, Bill, you've seen so much over these decades, and we've talked about the cane toad racing and the cockroach racing, and there's also the guinea pig racing and the snail racing and the yabby racing and the inflatable duck racing. Which is best? Which is the race that you mustn't miss?
0: Oh, geez, you've got me there. every time I say one, then somebody says, "Oh, but you should have gone to do town." I've got another list here that people are writing in and saying, "Oh, don't forget next book, write this one up, and next book, come to this one." And I've had more invitations to festivals than I've ever had to dinners, I think.
1: Oh, you're a lucky man. You're a lucky man, Bill Swampy Marsh. Now, I can't let you go without asking about the Dunny Derby. For the uninitiated, what is the Dunny Derby?
0: Now, the Dunny Derby's up in Winton. There's a couple of them around, but the big one is up in Winton, which is an amazing place out in Queensland and central Queensland-ish. And you get a team together, you whack up a dunny, you know, out of wood or cardboard or whatever, and it's got to have a throne on it. And then it's ready, set, go, and somebody jumps in the throne, and the other people, it's kind of on with handles, you know, like they did in the Roman days, and then they take off down the streets, and there's little obstacles where they've got to stop, and the bloke on the dunny, the jockey, the dunny jockey, he jumps off and runs around and grabs a roll of toilet paper and gets back on the dunny, and up they go again, and further on down the street, you know, there's a you know, he's got to put a can on top of his little dunny and all that kind of stuff, and it goes right to the end of the race. But once again, it brings in thousands of people, and plus there's, you know, balls and going on and rodeos going on the weekend, but it's a great, great draw card.
1: As you say, a lot of it, you know, the heart of it, building community and fundraising in regional areas. Bill, I've got a message from Damien who says the best he's ever seen was a mouse circus that used to travel Australia but popped up one year at the Perth Royal Show. And apparently the guy that ran it was quite the ringmaster, had names for all the mice. And Damien says, I've got no idea if they were real, but they did seem to be. So there's another to add to your ever-expanding list.
0: And someone said, don't forget the flea circus too. There was apparently somebody that went around with the flea circus, but nobody could see the fleas jump because they were so small. But he made a lot of money, and then he disappeared that night. No, he couldn't get his money back.
1: Oh, my goodness. Bill, it's been a delight talking to you. Thank you for the fun and for the book.
0: An absolute pleasure, Joe.
1: Bill Swampy Marsh there, and the book is called Great Australian Bush Festival Stories. If you've been to a rather unusual event, do get in touch, 1300 221 0025. I mean, I didn't even get onto the Epsom Derby in Roebourne with Bill. I think he went to the pub and met some rather wild characters, or two up in Kalgoorlie. So if you've been to one of these events, go on, give me a call. Fill us in. What was it like?
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1: It is 5 minutes to two. To the music, some Bryan Adams for you.

0: Brian Adams with Can't Stop This Thing We Started. It is almost time for the 2 o'clock news. Leon's just been in touch. I was talking to Bill Swampy Marsh, if you've just tuned in, about wild, wacky, wonderful festival events all over the country. And we were talking about cockroach racing. And Leon says, Joe, apparently if you tie one feeler back on your cockroach, it'll run in a straight line. Leon, are you talking from experience?
1: What's really in the food we're eating?
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1: A major Australian food investigation yields shocking results. Duped, a two-part special from Four Corners, continues Monday night on ABC TV and ABC iView.
0: Slim has been having the time of his life reading all your messages about the best lines from movies. It has been a lot of fun. He will bring you some very entertaining content after the news, and Sabrina will be here to answer all your gardening questions.
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4: Good afternoon, Jonathan Hopper with ABC News. The Prime Minister says building a new oil refinery will make Australia more resilient. It comes as the WA and federal governments announced a $4 million study to gauge the feasibility of a new facility in Western Australia. Anthony Albanese says he hopes Australia's third oil refinery will lead to more capacity.
5: It's about building sovereign capability, building resilience, making Australia less vulnerable to the shocks of which we've seen since February 28, an extraordinary impact on the global economy.
4: The WA Police Commissioner says there are more officers on road patrol than ever before. Cole Blanchard's comments come after a horror weekend with six people killed in crashes around the state. He says officers are enforcing the law and seizing cars from those repeatedly caught doing the wrong thing.
6: The number of police on the road and the number of police in WA police is more than it's ever been. We are out there enforcing every day. In fact, the number of cars seized last year was an extra 1,000 on the year before it. We are out there enforcing.
4: The Royal Commission on Anti-Semitism has been told many Jewish people in Sydney asked for their religion to be removed from their hospital records after two nurses allegedly made threats against Israeli patients. Gavin Coote reports.
7: Rabbi Mendel Castell, who's a chaplain at several Sydney hospitals, has told the commission there was a real fear in the Jewish community after video emerged of two former Bankstown hospital nurses allegedly making threats last year. He says some Jewish people were afraid to seek healthcare, including in the city's east.
8: St Vincent's, for instance, was taking calls from patients all through the hospital saying, please take my religion off my record.
7: Both nurses have pleaded not guilty to using a carriage service to menace and harass, while one nurse has denied a further charge of threatening violence to a group.
4: Israeli Prime Minister Benjamin Netanyahu has arrived in the US, where he will meet with President Donald Trump. Jono Wakeley has more.
9: It'll be the first face-to-face talks between the pair since the start of the conflict with Iran in late February. Mr. Netanyahu has in recent weeks acknowledged that he and Donald Trump have had some differences. A phone call in June where the president called the prime minister effing crazy, first leaked to the media and later publicly confirmed by Trump himself, laid bare the strains that have at times emerged between the two leaders. In an apparent gesture to the US president, Israel yesterday said it would allow a multinational security force to enter Gaza as proposed under Donald Trump's peace plan for the enclave.
4: Western Australia recorded fewer marriages last year than the year before. New figures from the Australian Bureau of Statistics show 13,208 couples tied the knot in WA in 2025. That's 158 fewer marriages than 2024, despite the state's population growing by 2.2%. WA also recorded fewer divorces than the year before, down about 2.5%. An expert in responsible technology is concerned the use of facial recognition for ticketing could open the door to biometric data being used for other purposes. The technology is being expanded in Australia. Some AFL clubs are using it to replace paper or digital tickets. The data is owned by the venues or sports teams using the technology. University of Technology Sydney specialist Lauren Perry says the information is sensitive and highly valuable and could be used to market products to users.
10: When companies are encouraging these opt-in processes through facial recognition technology, that often that means that the individual customer or patron is the product themselves. The collection and use of that information really does impact on the right to privacy.
4: West Coast co-captain Liam Duggan has thrown his support behind Harley Reid amid growing public debate about the umpire's treatment of the young midfielder. Reid has given away more free kicks than any other player this year, and the Eagles have raised concerns with the AFL about how he's being umpired. Duggan says Reid's teammates fully embrace the way he plays on the edge.
11: Can't say a lot about the what's going on in the background there and the comments made and all that sort of thing, but we certainly love the way that he goes about it, and it's not something that I feel I need to chat to him in any depth about.
4: Western Australia's weather, chance of a shower over the southern goldfields, southern south interior, Eucla and far southern southwest land division. In Perth, partly cloudy today, light winds and a top of 18. Tomorrow, Wednesday, mostly sunny and 20. Thursday, sunny and 21. Right now in the city, it's 16.9 degrees.
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0: I hope your Monday's going well. Lovely to have your company. Slim's going to reveal the best winning lines from movies in just a tick. And then Sabrina Hahn will be in to answer all your gardening questions. I'm also going to introduce you to an 86-year-old, Nan Tuckett is her name. And she's been doing some rather interesting things. I don't think you'll expect the hobby that she picked up in her 80s. It is 5 minutes past two. Slim, boy, oh boy, we've had a bit of fun, haven't we?
12: Yeah, an unusual challenge today. We started off the afternoon by talking about the film The Castle. It came out in 1997. And the reason we were talking about it is that the news came out today that The Castle will be adapted for the stage. Have no idea if it's coming to Perth, if and when, but it will premiere in Melbourne in March of next year. So given it gave us so many great one-liners, that film, we started asking for the most iconic lines from films and the greatest lines of all time. Plenty coming through, quite a cross-section. So Mrs. Robinson, you're trying to seduce me, aren't you? Of course, from The Graduate. Jay said he is looking at your kid. Or of all the gin joints in all the towns in all of the world, she walks into mine. That, of course, being from Casablanca.
0: Free Bogart, isn't it? Yeah.
12: Yeah. Stephen in Darlington said, life moves pretty fast. If you don't stop and look around once in a while, you could miss it. That being from Ferris Bueller's Day Off. Lisa in Bayswater chose, we're not in Kansas anymore, from The Wizard of Oz. Apocalypse Now got a couple of mentions. Robert Duvall saying, I love the smell of napalm in the morning. And Tony referenced The Doors singing on that particular film. This one, look, it's a notable line, maybe one a little bit corny, but Marshall said, I'm just a girl standing in front of a boy asking him to love her.
0: Oh, Notting Hill.
12: Notting Hill, yes. With Ronan Keating, of course, being on the soundtrack to that film. A Few Good Men, Jack Nicholson, you can do the line if you want, but you've already embarrassed yourself with the bad acting talents. The Truth, you want the truth, you can't handle the truth. Honey, I'm Home, or All Work and No Play Makes Jack a Dull Boy, which comes from The Shining.
0: This is, I mean, Gibbo had his quiz night. You could really use some of these.
12: You sure could, yeah.
0: Test people's knowledge. But Amanda in Bunbury, Priscilla, Queen of the Desert. Just what the world needs, a cock in a frock on a rock. I mean, it's a killer line.
12: Yeah,
0: it really is good. And quite a few people were referencing Life of Brian, Always Look on the Bright Side of Life, including Dave. He's not the Messiah. He's just a naughty boy.
12: Life of Brian. And so there's some of the ones we got, but the most, I guess, popular ones nominated by ABC listeners today included Dirty Harry, who had multiple classics. One of the lines, of course, being, go ahead, make my day. The Terminator, Arnie with I'll Be Back. I'll Have What She's Having from When Harry Met Sally. Your Terrible Muriel from the film Muriel's Wedding. And I Feel the Need for Speed, which came from Top Gun. Jill was one of the many that suggested Top Gun. And she thought, well, maybe Danger Zone by Kenny Loggins could be a good song to play. So this is for Jill.

0: Kenny Loggins, Danger Zone. Mark absolutely loved that, Slim. oh my God, what a banger is his response. And I've got a message from a rather annoyed Frio Cookster, Slim, who had suggested the line, "We want the finest wines available to humanity and we want them here and we want them now," from, in Frio Cookster's view, the incredibly funny cult film with Nail and I. There you go. It got a mention, Frio Cookster, it got a mention. Sabrina Hahn will be in to answer all your gardening questions very shortly. But first, I want you to meet Nan Tuckett. Now, when Nan's grandson came for a visit and saw her knitting, he proposed another, some might say, more adventurous hobby. We're going to be celebrating knitting tomorrow for our knit-in. Can't wait to meet you all. And Nan Tuckett's grandson's more adventurous hobby led the 86-year-old to being behind the wheel of a souped-up ute, and it did involve quite a lot of smoke. Take a listen.
1: After Lorraine Tuckett's husband died, her grandson Guy popped in for a visit and found her knitting. But he had a very different idea of what kind of new hobby the 87-year-old should be doing.
2: Guy asked me to come out there, and I went with him as a passenger for a couple of years. And then he said, you better have a go, Nan. So I was hooked straight away.
1: Now Nan, as she's known to everyone, soon became Leeton's burnout queen.
2: And I just love thrashing the ute until the tyres blow, and then that sounds really good with the rubber and the smoke. Gives me a real buzz.
1: For the past 8 years, Nan has spent most of her weekends on the burnout circuit as a passenger or a driver in her beloved black souped-up Holden VYS pack ute called Nan's Dream.
2: Tell you what, without Guy, I wouldn't be doing anything. He keeps the ute going and serviced and everything, yeah. And I just turn up there and thrash it.
1: But despite the support, there is some rivalry between grandma and grandson out on the track.
2: When you start off in the competition, you've got to get the tyres heated up, so more smoke, more numbers you get to win, yeah, to win. But I beat Guy twice anyway, so I'm very proud of that.
1: And Nan's been making plenty of friends along the way.
2: I know I'm the very, very oldest. But they're probably up to 60, 70-year-old, but majority are younger blokes, yeah. But they're all accepted me into their mob, you know, that's just love me being there, sort of, even just being there. They're that, for me to watch them too, they just love it too.
1: Nan has become so well-loved that there's now a special burnout competition held in her hometown called Nan's Birthday Bash. Friends and family from around the country travel down to celebrate her day.
2: We have fireworks and have a big bonfire and they all get together, very, you know, real sociable party.
1: Despite nearing her 90th birthday, Nan says she's not planning on slowing down anytime soon.
2: I just love it. Just love the smoke and the sound, the noise. That's why I'm a bit deaf now, but don't matter.
3: All worth it though, is it?
2: Yeah, all worth it. Yeah, it was worth it.
0: Oh, Slim stumbled across that story on the story stream and we just had to share it with you. Nan Tuckett. Isn't she gold? Robin says Nan Tuckett's just the best name. There you go. Never too late to get behind the wheel of a souped up ute. Who would have thought? It is 16 minutes past two. 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Some Dua Lipa and then Sabrina Hahn will be here.

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0: Good afternoon, Sabrina Hahn.
2: Good afternoon. Do you know, I don't think anything would ever top Nan Tucker. She's an absolute legend.
0: Isn't she just? What? We were just in fits of love. I mean, honestly, from everything, from even her name.
2: Yep.
0: Almost 90.
2: Yep.
0: Loving the smoke and the carry-on in that ute. I want to go to the pub with Nan Tucker. We should go have a bevy with her.
2: Nan sounds to me like she's had a few...
0: experiences.
2: A few experiences and a couple, one or two smokes.
0: I wasn't going to say it. Hey, you walked in with a bit of a glint in your eye. You were rather excited about something. What has happened?
2: I have seen something truly astonishingly wonderful. I gazed upon a Queen of Sheba orchid that has now been developed by some very clever people to be able to germinate the seed and grow them.
0: I am looking at a photo of the orchid that Sabrina Hahn is very excited. It is spectacular.
2: Beautiful, beautiful orchid. And out of everyone that comes for wildflower festivals, that's their big ticket item.
0: The Queen of Sheba.
2: Want to try and find the Queen of Sheba. So the very, very, very clever people at UWA have cracked it.
0: I just, for those not as schooled in the world of horticulture as you are, how hard is that to crack?
2: Extremely hard. Most of the orchids are so complex. Like there's one orchid that is pollinated by a fungus gnat. I mean, really? That, and then, you know, you've got the orchids that pretend that they're a female wasp. Orchids seem to make it as difficult as possible to procreate. I don't know why, but
0: But I think that is part of the joy and the beauty, isn't it? When you go bushwalking, when you go hunting for wildflowers, and I think it's something that's not appreciated enough around the world about our wildflowers here, and possibly why, you know, that Chelsea Flower Show exhibition was such a hit.
2: Yeah,
0: is you find them and you feel like it's just like a eureka moment.
2: There is so much that we don't know. Like we have basically a tropical forest in tiny miniature form with plants that most people don't even know exist in Western Australia. So we're really just discovering the little tiny things in life and understanding the complexity.
0: And also I should note, you know, when you say we, First Nations Australians actually, you know, this knowledge has been there for tens of thousands of years, and suddenly it's like, oh, my goodness, modern science.
2: So. And they would, you know, they could tell what was going to happen with the seasons because they were so observant with flora and fauna and the connection between the two. So, and of course, all that knowledge was ignored for a couple of hundred years, and now it's all being rediscovered, and Indigenous people are now going, we have this knowledge, it is there, and we are so happy to share it.
0: Oh, I'm so glad you showed me that photo. I can't wait to hear more. It is rather spectacular. Queen of Sheba orchid. Now at 23 past two, Brian in Bassendean has patiently been waiting while we carry on. Good afternoon, Brian.
3: Hello, everyone. How are you, Sabrina?
2: Very well, Brian.
3: Good, good. Yeah, I've got a plant I bought recently. It's a Banksia.

0: Bowery, is it Bowery?
1: Yes, yes,
0: Borei, yeah. Is that a West Australian plant or is it Eastern Sea?
1: No, that is a West Australian plant.
0: Ah, okay, because the place I bought it from said, no, it says it's Eastern States, this one. I thought, oh, okay, I just took his word. But I've got a book which I read and it says it's West Australian.
1: Yes, it is indeed, yeah, and it's magnificent. It has hugest cones. Like, they're enormous.
0: Yeah. I'm just wondering, would I be able to plant it, put it in a pot?
1: Yes. Oh. They grow really, really well in a pot.
0: Oh, now, that's lovely. Because that's really all my main problem was. Okay. Yeah, I'm just wondering.
1: Now, Brian, make sure you only get native potting mix,
0: potting mix.
1: Yeah. Don't fertilise it. Just pot it up into native potting mix.
2: And then send us a photo once it's established. Oh, happy planting, Brian. I mean, banksias, we've talked in the past. I mean, they can be quite tricky to grow.
1: Yeah, they are if you do anything to them. So basically you have to find the most gutless sandy soil that has had no soil improvement. You always deep plant them, so go much deeper than what they are in the pot. Do not overwater them.
2: There's a bloke in Narrabup who's clearly got the secret, because you walk past his garden and it is just overflowing with these stunning banksias. And I was admiring the garden when I was down there recently. I was kind of like, oh gosh, should I say what's your trick? But I was like, there's no point.
1: I can't grow them. I kill them. I kill them all the time because I've put too much in my soil. So the banksias just go, I don't know what this stuff is, and I'm just going to rot and die now.
2: See you later. See you later. let's move on. Alicia's in Lower Chittering. Good afternoon, Alicia.
3: Afternoon, Jo and Tabby.
1: Hello.
3: Crystal ball question.
2: Oh, that's a baby. Is that a baby?
3: Yes, yes.
2: How old's your baby?
3: 2 months.
1: Oh, newie, a little newie. Yeah.
3: Yes, indeed. So when she will let me.
1: Yeah.
3: this is always a challenge.
2: Strap her to your back, you, Alicia. Darling. Strap her to your back. We'll get one of those ergos.
1: Pop her on the front. Back on the front.
3: Yeah. But then I can't see what I'm doing.
1: Oh, yeah, that's true.
3: Trying to do the weeding with her on the front. Oh, God.
1: Oh, no. No.
3: Anyway. crystal ball question for you. With the seasons doing the lovely hokey pokey that they're doing at the moment, mm-hmm. when would you risk starting any, I guess, next season summer seedlings, and or when would you start taking cuttings for natives?
1: A bit early at the moment unless you've got bottom heat. Ah. So you can either do that with a hot water bottle, or you can get little electric blankets for starting your cuttings and your seedlings off.
2: I feel like Alicia might have her hands full with a 3 month old baby. I'm not, is that on your list?
1: Okay, so I would definitely leave it until about mid-August.
3: Yeah.
1: And you're in Lower Chittering, so do you get frost at all, Alicia?
3: North facing, so occasionally we have, but this season's just been weird.
1: I know. There's all sorts of wacko stuff going on in my garden at the
3: moment. It'd be nice if we had some rain up here, thank you.
2: Oh, everywhere. It's not good.
1: It's been so dry. So mid to late August, really. Yeah.
3: So just keep plotting for
1: just
3: the moment.
1: Keep plotting.
3: Well, then while I am plotting, how would you fix a pH that is on the more alkaline side then?
1: You can get, just adding stuff like compost helps. Mm-hmm.
3: Well, believe it or not, the compost we bought seems to be high, so that's where.
1: Oh, really?
3: I tested it the other day and it's not very happy. So no wonder things are a bit meh. It was a mix of compost from a local sale yard, so.
1: Oh, okay. Yeah. All right. Well, if that's exposed to air, it might actually help and the pH will gradually reduce itself. You can put in a sulfur, powdered sulfur or granule sulfur, and that drops pH pretty quickly.
3: Okay, cool. Mm. To the sulfur. No worries.
1: Yep. Righty-o.
3: I'll keep plotting and... Okay. Sprinkling sulfur everywhere. Thank
1: Beautiful.
3: You very much.
1: Beautiful. Thanks, Alicia.
2: See you, Alicia. Hope you get some sleep tonight. I'm going to squeeze in one more call before we get the news headlines from Jonathan Hopper. Good afternoon, Judith.
4: Oh, hi.
1: Hello, Judith.
4: My question is about couch grass.
1: Yep.
4: Which I absolutely...

0: absolutely despise.
1: Yes, aren't you? I
0: And
1: think a million people are with you on that.
0: yes, now it has been sprayed with Fusilade,
1: Yes.
0: and most of it is dead, but every now and then I come across a little green shoot. So
1: Yep.
0: my first question is that the cooch growing again, or is it the last bit to die?
1: It could be the last bit to die, but cooch is such a mongrel to get rid of.
0: Yep.
1: So you might.

0: Some idiot decided to plant it as a lawn,
1: Right.
0: and so
1: Is
0: it's
1: that idiot in your
0: very
1: family, Judith?
0: no, fortunately not.
1: Oh,
0: I bought
1: okay.
0: the house
1: Good. It
0: from
1: wasn't your
0: those idiots.
1: husband then.
0: No.
1: Good.
0: But once it's
1: Dead.
0: all sort of dead,
1: Yep.
0: it's very, very matted because it's been there as a lawn,
1: Yeah.
0: and digging down a while, quite a
1: Yeah.
0: way,
1: Yeah.
0: it still brings up lots of roots. So
1: Yeah.
0: do we need to dig up for new garden beds? Do we need to dig up the dead cooch so that we can plant things into it?
1: Yeah, well, what my method of dealing with cooch that's been a lawn, because you get compaction. So you can get a drill that's got an auger on the drill, and you drill the holes down to get the plants in the ground, or a mattock. Now, mattocks sort of went out of fashion. What is a mattock?
0: What is a mattock?
1: What's a.
0: That's
1: No, Jonathan Hopper doesn't know. Slim, do you know what a
0: really?
1: mattock is? No,
0: Oh
1: don't look
0: my
1: at us like we're complete fools.
0: God. Okay,
1: Mad
0: so
1: Lib
0: it's
1: Googles
0: like a
1: mattock.
0: pick. It's a pick that's got a shovel nose on it, a flat nose on it, and then it's got the pick end on the other end, and it's for digging
1: I
0: holes.
1: can't even spell mattock until
0: Yeah,
1: now. Slim wants to jump in.
0: Ocker.
1: Oh,
0: Yes.
2: Oh,
1: Well, I
2: we
1: wouldn't.
2: call it a pick with a shovel nose.
1: Yeah.
0: That's exactly what it
1: I know
0: is.
1: exactly what it is now. It's a
0: So,
1: pick.
0: you would sort of. It's a pick has a sharp point. A mattock has a blunt edge to it. Anyway, it's really good to dig through dead cooch, is what I'm trying to say.
1: You got a
0: I
1: mattock, Judith?
0: Well, I used to have one, but I got rid of it when I moved.
1: Oh, Judith. Okay,
0: Anything to do.
1: so
0: get yourself a drill. Like a hand drill, and you can buy an auger that goes into it, and you just auger a little hole in.
1: There we go. Happy auguring, Judith.
0: Yeah.
1: Happy auguring. Robin, we will come to your call shortly, but we do need to pause to get the headlines. Good afternoon, Jonathan Hopper.
3: Good afternoon, Joe. The WA Police Commissioner says attacks on a sporting field are treated like any other crime. Officers are investigating an incident during a country football match in Kojonup in which police say a player was punched and knocked unconscious. Cole Blanch says attacks that are not in the spirit of the game will be investigated and charges could be laid. South Australia has confirmed 7 new positive cases of the H5 bird flu found in greater crested terns in the state's southeast. There are now 27 confirmed or presumed positive detections of the H5 strain in Australia. And West Coast co-captain Liam Duggan has thrown his support behind Harley Reid amid growing public debates about umpires' treatment of the young midfielder. Reid has given away more free kicks than any other player this year, and the Eagles have raised concerns with the AFL about how he's being umpired. Thank you, Joe.
1: Cheers, Hopper.
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1: Good afternoon, Slim.
2: Hello, Joe. Sabby, just to quote you, such a mongrel to grow. Is that official gardening speak?
0: Yeah, absolutely. All the gardeners use it. Look, Hopper would use it.
2: Oh,
0: He's
2: God.
0: from gardening family.
1: Oh,
2: well, I'd
1: only.
2: love to go out to lunch with you, Nantucket, and Alf Stewart from Home and Away. What a lunch that would be.
1: Oh, my
0: Well,
1: goodness.
0: I'd like to actually be in the car with Nantucket. I reckon it'd be great.
2: Thelma and Louise.
1: Oh, just picture driving off into the sunset,
0: yeah.
1: never to be heard of again.
2: Weather-wise, let's start up in Kununurra. 27.3 degrees, sunny conditions. 22 in Tom Price. Norseman cloudy with 14.9. Bunbury partly cloudy, 15.1. Augusta, 16.1 degrees. Perth partly cloudy, expecting a top of 18. Right now, 16.5. Tomorrow, mostly sunny and 20. Thursday, sunny conditions, a top of 21.
1: Thank you very much, Slim. There's all kinds of shenanigans going on here, and we're back to the mattock, and Helen's got some views on that. But let's get back to gardening.
0: Yeah.
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1: Now, Sabby, Robin has very patiently been waiting in Harvey
0: yes.
1: to ask you a question. Hi, Robin.
0: Hello, Robin.
5: Yeah. Hello, ladies. Yes, got a question. I'm wanting to do some long stem planting
0: yeah.
5: down in Harvey.
0: Yeah.
5: And I've done a bit of research and.

0: Last year, I bought a whole pile of trays of a variety of different Melaleucas, ranging from sort of shrubs to smallish trees, you know, 5 to 7 metre tall trees.
1: Yeah.
0: Now, I've grown them on in tubes. They're almost as tall as me now. But I guess I'm just wondering if you've got any tips and tricks, because I can find, you know, lots of information about planting them, but, you know, nothing about planting them in clay soils.
1: Okay.
0: Always plant down there at the end of the season, because
1: otherwise it's too wet. Yeah. And that's the right thing to do. So you really have to wait for everything to sort of dry out a bit. Definitely, if you can add a bit of compost and some gypsum into the hole.
0: Yep.
1: Now, with deep stem planting, as long as it's not a grafted plant, you can actually. So, did you say your plants are now about your height?
0: Yeah, I sent through some photos, so hopefully they've come through by now.
2: Oh, let me just. Sorry, let me. Here we go. Hello? Here we go, Robin.
1: Oh, wow.
0: Yeah.
1: Okay.
0: And
1: now,
0: they were taken a couple of months ago. I had to build some little frames.
1: Goodness.
0: I had to go to that, you know, the big red warehouse and find something that was cheap. And,
1: what I want you to do is under prune, I want you to take all the lower branches off.
0: Yeah, and that's what I was sort of planning on doing, but I thought, should I do that now or should I wait till I'm ready to plant them? Because I thought if I take them off
1: now,
0: are they all going to sprout again, you know, shoot again?
1: That doesn't matter if they do. I still want you to take them off now, and you need to come up that stem 20 centimetres from the base. You're going to plant them 20 centimetres deeper than what they are in the tube stock.
0: Yep.
1: Yeah. So that's what I would do.
2: You are very clever, Robin.
1: I know, they look awesome.
0: Grew up with a dad who, you know, mum and dad lived through the Depression, and you just made things from what you had.
1: Absolutely, you did.
2: That's
1: exactly right.
2: That is a wonderful, wonderful lesson, really, isn't it? Make things with what you have.
1: Yep, that's exactamonde.
2: We have some lines free, 1300 221 0025. If you've got a question for Sabrina Hahn, give us a call. Now, I've got a message. Hi, Joe and Sabby. I think I listened to too many episodes of Roots and Shoots while I was pregnant or in hospital. Your sultry tones and quiet giggle put the bub to sleep. Alicia in Lower Chittering. Isn't that gorgeous?
1: Wonderful. I'm pleased we could be of help.
2: I just love that. Now,
1: someone sent in a picture of one of my favouritest wildflowers in the Southwest, and it's called a Diplolena, Diplolena. So Diplolena comes in a bright, bright pink, a soft yellow, and a almost red colour. So they have these beautiful little nodding flowers, and it's the most – I've killed two of them.
2: They're delicate but stunning. And the person who sent in the message, so they've – message said they were in the bush yesterday and never seen them before. So you're lucky thing.
1: Oh, they grow all along the coastline in gutless, highly alkaline, dry soil. They're beautiful. We should have many more Diplolenas in our gardens, I say.
2: There's a challenge for you all.
1: Yep.
2: It is 23 to 3, 102.5 ABC Perth, and of course right across Western Australia. If you've got a gardening question, we much prefer it if you give us a call, 1300 221 0025. Now, I've got a question from Joe in Wongan Hills saying, what is the best time? When is the best time, maybe, to transplant a loquat plant? It's 8 years old.
1: 8 years old. Okay, so Wongan Hills is still going to have very nippy mornings at the moment.
2: Oh, yes.
1: So I would definitely wait until the end of August, September.
2: Okay, be patient. Pauline in Maylands has a Eucalyptus forestiana recently purchased, and she wants to know, can she grow it in a pot for the courtyard?
1: Yeah.
2: And if so, how?
1: Okay, so Forestiana is a beautiful little, has beautiful little red Christmas bells on it. It's not a very big, it's only a small uke, gets to about 3.5 metres, grows beautifully in a pot. Get native potting mix. Make sure the pot is minimum 40 centimetres.

0: centimetres deep. They do very well in a pot. It's a beautiful little tree. You may need to prune the top just to keep it well balanced so it doesn't tip over. A great little mallee for a pot.
1: Happy planting, Pauline. Now, the lovely listener who got in touch regarding the Diplolina says that they found them in the bush around Karrabooda, which is sort of just northeast of Alkimos. So yeah. There you go.
0: Coastal. They're the beautiful, most brilliant coastal plant. I don't know why people don't grow them more. I suppose they can be a bit hard to get hold of, but I do know that the native nurseries
1: stock
0: definitely
1: them.
0: Have them.
1: Well,
0: yep.
1: There you go.
0: Yep.
1: There you go. Mm. Come on, folks, 1300 221 0025. Give us a call and Sabby will be able to help. Charlie's in Pemberton and wants to know, is it too late to transplant asparagus spears?
0: No, absolutely not. They haven't started shooting yet. Well, if they have, they're ahead of their game. The season's all wacko. I don't know what's happening. So some of the asparagus may well be shooting, but it's not too late anyway.
1: Okay.
0: Yep, dig them up, transplant them, and off they go.
1: And off they go. Jacob's got a question for you. I think you're in Hammond Park, Jacob. Good afternoon.
2: Good afternoon. How's everyone?
0: Very well, Jacob.
2: We just bought a new block of land going to build. Seen the $150 cash back for a native from the government, local.
0: Oh, yeah, government. The tree bait. Yep.
2: Tree bait, sorry. I was just wondering, I really like the look of those. They look like a hibiscus. What I know is a hibiscus, a red flower, but they're like a yellow flower.
0: Okay. Yep, so that's Hibiscus tiliaceous rubra is its name.
2: Is it a native? Like the dark leaf one with the yellow flower?
0: Yeah. So it's native to the top end of Australia and Asia.
2: Okay, so for me, new planter, when should I be buying it, tiny or a metre height, too high? What do you recommend and where do I
0: buy it? I would get it. Now, the one thing I do have to warn you, Jacob, is the root system on the Hibiscus tiliaceous rubra can be a bit of a problem. Most pipes now are plastic, but I have seen them bust those pipes. Don't put it too close to your house.
1: Have you got a decent-sized block, Jacob?
2: Yeah, 800 squares there.
0: Oh,
2: so
0: great.
2: We'll put it on towards the verge a bit. Yeah.
0: Beautiful. Okay. So you will be able to get them probably in a 25-litre pot, and they will already be, say, 1.2, 1.5 metres high. I wouldn't get them bigger than that, Jacob, because they're fast. They're fast growers.
2: And width-wise, as in spacing, I want to try and create that hedge look.
0: Okay, so they get individually, they will get 3 metres wide, so do not overplant them.
2: So every 2 metres?
0: No, but they get 3 metres wide, so you are going to plant them 4 metres apart.
2: Sorry, 3 metres diameter. Okay,
0: No worries. Yep, so, yeah, that's okay.
1: Awesome. This is why it's good to call, isn't it, Jacob?
0: Yeah.
1: Because then
0: we
1: get the full picture.
2: Yeah. Sorry, thank you very much.
0: Okay.
1: Oh, happy planting, mate. Happy planting. And good on you planting some natives. It is 17 minutes to 3. Ben has got a question for you, Sabby. Hello, Ben.
3: Hi, Sabrina. How are you?
0: Yeah, good, Ben.
3: Hey, my mother brought down some desert roses from up near Kalbarri. And I've got some in pots. The ones in bigger pots are going really well, but I think the ones in the smaller pots, the soil's too wet.
0: Yeah.
3: Should I put them like undercover, or should I take them out and put them into some drier soil, or what do you reckon?
0: So, Ben, they rot really quickly. If I were you, I would take them out of the pot, shake the soil off, repot them into a drier soil, and they only need watering like once a month.
3: Okay.
0: Yeah. So you definitely have to get them out of the soil and out of the pot that they're in to get rid of the soil.
3: And then during the winter months, should I just put them, just take the pots and put them undercover?
0: Absolutely. You need them in a warm, sheltered spot and out of the rain.
1: Good luck with that, Ben. 16 to 3. I have just shown Sabrina a photo. photo of a native slipper orchid.
0: Wow.
1: I thought it was Jason often sends me pictures of orchids, but it's not Jason who sent it through. I'm not sure who this is. And the look on your face was priceless.
0: Wow.
1: Oh, so beautiful. So, so beautiful. Thank you for sending that through to us.
0: And it's wildflower season coming up. So there's every regional part of WA has wildflower shows. I urge people to go to them. If you're looking for orchids, you need to get down on your hands and knees or your belly.
1: And just go slow. Go slow.
0: Really slow. Just get down on the ground.
1: And you don't actually need to go very far at all. We've got so many spots, even in the, you know, close to regional centres. I mean, you're lucky in the regions because you've got marvellous stuff to go and see. But, you know, if you're in the city, like Wireless Hill Park or Bold Park.
0: Hill, Kings Park.
1: It's, oh, goodness, we are getting inundated. We are getting inundated with photos. Oh, Jackie in Stoneville.
0: So beautiful.
1: Oh, my good. What is that, Sadie?
0: That's Pimelia.
1: Stunning, stunning, stunning. Okay, sorry, radio not the most visual of mediums.
0: Donkey,
1: so let's.
0: Donkey orchids.
1: I love donkey orchids. Oh, spider orchids.
0: Spider orchids. Woohoo! Okay, back to work.
1: Claire's in Vic Park.
0: Yes.
1: And a question about Hakea, I think, Claire. Yep.
4: Yes. Hi, Sabrina.
0: Hello.
4: Planted our Hakea about 2 years ago.
0: Yeah.
1: Well, it's looking a bit thin.
4: And it's what. Yes,
0: look,
4: is
0: look
4: there a photo there?
0: Thin. Yeah, got the photo. Yeah. Yep.
4: So it's grown really tall and it's got lots of growth at the top, but it's lost a few of the branches in the middle. And I'm wondering if we chop that top off, will it thicken up or will we kill it?
0: No, you will not kill it. Now, where the first lower branch has come from the head, the lowest branch, you've got make sure you've got one either side and cut it off from there.
4: Okay.
0: It seems drastic. But it'll work.
1: And the results will be magnificent because when they flower,
0: so
1: stunning.
0: They're beautiful.
4: We've only had one flower so far, but we were very excited.
0: Yeah. And it's good to get excited even if it's a single flower. But you definitely need to cut its head off. And I would be doing that now.
4: Do it now? Okay.
0: Yeah.
4: And so will that thicken up? So where there is no growth,
0: It will shoot lower down the stem.
4: Perfect. And that'll balance it a bit more. Otherwise, it's top heavy.
0: Yeah, and it'll just... Perfect. It'll fall out of the ground unless you take its head off.
4: Yeah. All right, lovely. I was just worried that if we did that, we might just kill it. But no, that's great.
0: No, not at all, Claire, not at all.
1: Chop, chop, chop, chop, chop, chop. So many beautiful photos of orchids coming through. Gavin Walpole saying, I've got a photo of a wasp getting friendly with a native orchid. How can I send it to you? Gav, you can text it through or you can send it, Slim and Ebs, what's our email? I can't think. You can email it through, perthafternoons at your.abc.net.au. Or people often just send them, if you've got one of those smartphones, people send it through that way. It is 13 to 3 Ian's in Swanbourne. What's happening with your frangipani, Ian?
5: Oh, good afternoon, ladies. I'm looking at pruning a frangipani. All the foliage is at the top of the tree. It's about 2.5 to 3 metres. And, I'd like to prune it so you can actually see the growth around the bottom of the tree, so to speak.
0: Yeah.
5: And when and how, please.
0: Okay, so now I'm going to tell you a little story. I had a 20-year-old frangipani, nearly 30-year-old, all the flowers at the top, all the foliage at the top. And 2 years ago, I just went, well, there's no point in you being up there and I can't see you. So I nailed it I took 50% off. It still hasn't flowered. But it's shot all new growth and new leaves, and I'm hoping that I may get flowers this year. So you can prune them hard, but you're not going to get flowers for maybe 2 years after you do that.
1: How patient are you, Ian?
5: There
1: you go.
0: There you go.
1: You're a good man. Little patience.
0: So you can prune them hard, but don't do it yet, Ian. It's too cold.
5: Okay. In a month or two, then you would recommend?
0: Yeah. So there's two best times. You can either do it at the end of February because we've still got warm weather, February, March, or you do it at the end of September.
5: Right. It sounds like about the time when I've got a birthday.
0: Oh, there you go, Ian. That's wonderful.
1: There.
5: Right. Thanks for that, ladies. That's okay. Great. Thank you.
0: No worries.
1: See you, Ian. Oh, Jason, who often sends through the orchid pictures, has just heard me talking about it, and he says, due to him being an unco at taking a spectacular stack, I'm sorry to hear that, the orchid hunting has had a brief delay. He really wants to see the slipper orchid. I'll try and figure out how to send it to you, Jason. I tried to just copy and paste, but that was all too hard. But I will try and get a copy of it to you because it's quite magnificent. We've got so many pictures of orchids coming through. Mm-hmm. Perry sending them, Jackie in Stoneville. Everybody's getting quite excited. And also the tinsel, is it tinsel lily?
0: Yeah, the tinsel lily.
1: Near Hopetown?
0: Yeah.
1: Beautiful. Beautiful, beautiful, beautiful. No one's suggesting that we pick the wildflowers.
0: No, somebody
1: sent through a message saying, don't pick them. We're not suggesting that. We're talking about taking pictures on cameras or phones.
0: It's illegal to pick any wildflower. You need a license to do so. People just want to take pictures of them because they're so glorious.
1: They bring joy, you know. Yeah. We're just ogling all of these orchids on the text line. Now, John in Meadow Springs says, Sab, great show as always. I've grown an avo seed into a tree, planted it in the garden, about a metre so far, looking healthy, bit of sunburn, but it recovers.
0: Yep.
1: Should he be concerned about roots? Can he keep it small?
0: Yeah, absolutely. You don't need to worry about the roots on an avocado tree.
1: Okay, well, that's quite simple.
0: Yeah.
1: And somebody wants to safely remove a large cactus, big spiky needles on the leaves, get rid of it completely. Mm. Any advice there?
0: I'd go for an excavator.
1: Okay, so you need machinery.
0: Yeah.
1: But what was it called? The mucket, the bucket, the nippet, the – what was it?
0: Oh, the stabby sabby.
1: No. The thing that you – we had none of
0: – Oh, the mattock.
1: The mattock's not going to work.
0: Yeah. Well, the mattock will work.
1: Oh.
0: But you've got to – you've got to be
1: – got to have guns. Like,
0: those large cactus are lethal. If you get something that's either a little – you can get those little excavators that have a little bucket on them. Or the only other thing you can do is cut it down into small pieces. You have to wear steel gloves. Welding gloves will work. And just do it really slowly and really carefully.
1: Now I'm just going to interrupt briefly.
6: 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Traffic.
1: There is a truck broken down Kwinana Freeway southbound entry from Roe Highway in Jandakot. The left lane has been closed by incident response. Please be careful if you're in that area and traffic is heavy on approach. And there is another truck breakdown, Mitchell Freeway northbound after Loftus Street in West Leederville. It's in the left emergency lane, which is blocked. No traffic delays, but please be careful if you're in that area. I'm going to squeeze in one more call. Sabrina Hahn. Good afternoon, Shelley.
7: Oh, good afternoon. Thank you for taking the call. I just following on from the previous listener who rang in about the Hakea, we've got a Hakea Larina that's probably planted 4 years ago and maybe 2 metres tall. Once again, lots of little flowers on top, which we got excited about. But just when you were saying about lobbing it, it's the bottom half is kind of in the shade. So whilst we don't have this bare patch like the other lady had, it is more stringing at the bottom and fuller at the top. But what alerted me was that when you said it'll fall out of the ground if you don't lob it.
0: Well, it depends on how balanced and how, like her, the picture that the other lady sent was, it was literally just nothing, a really big, long, lanky, skinny stick, and then you just had the poof at the top. But you've already got some growth. So now that you've got the height there and the head of the Hakea is getting more sun, you may find that even if you just tip prune it, not take the whole top off, but tip prune it, it will encourage more shooting further down.
7: Okay, yeah, because we certainly have got poof in other places on the trunk.
0: Right, yeah. So just a tip prune, Shelley.
7: Thank you.
0: Okay, no worries.
1: Now, Sabrina, oh, please tell me your name. Some wonderful human has just sent us a photo of an albino redback with gold highlights on a, what is that?
0: We can't
1: distinguish.
0: Tell what the flower, it looks like a flock.
1: That is unbelievable. And they have also sent a photo.
0: Oh, my goodness.
1: Of?
0: Well, I can't, I don't, I think it's one of the slipper orchids.
1: That looks like the wasp.
0: With a wasp.
1: Oh, and it's the most spectacular, it's really a piece of artwork. I'd put it on the wall.
0: It's astonishing.
1: Unbelievable. Thank you, everybody, for playing along with that. And that's really made our day.
0: Incredible. And Jo's going to nip out after the program today and buy herself a map.
1: Oh, and we'll see you tomorrow at the knit-in.
0: I'm coming to the knit-in.
1: Are you going to? Can you actually knit?
0: Yeah, I'm a knitter.
1: Oh, good.
0: But I have to say I have not.
1: No, that's all right. You do many other things.
0: Yeah, I've bought things. I learnt to knit when I was 7. So I have knitted my entire life. I'm so excited to be joining the knit-in tomorrow. So I'll be there at 12:30.
1: Love to see you again. 2 days in a row. How lucky are we?
0: I know.
1: We are very, very lucky. Thank you, Sabrina Hahn.
0: Pleasure.
1: See you tomorrow. It is 5 minutes to 3. Here are the Smiths.

0: this charming man from the Smiths. It is time to say goodbye to those of you in the regions. We will chat again tomorrow. Thank you very much for your company and all of your stories. I will try. A lot of you are saying, oh, we want to see these pictures of the orchids and the wasp and so on. I will see what I can do. If we can get them onto our Facebook page, I will do it. So noted, and we'll hopefully be able to make that happen. It is time to find out what's happening on Drive. Hi, Ollie.
1: Good afternoon to you, Joe. We'll be joined this afternoon by Jason Featherby for Feather Your Nest. So if you're after a little bit of general financial advice, you're going to have a chat to Jason today. And Matt O'Sullivan, the opposition's childcare spokesperson, will be joining me today. He is calling on trust being restored in our childcare system. Obviously, some very serious allegations, which we've been hearing for some time, and some changes that were pledged by the federal government. Whether or not those changes are being followed through, we're going to look at that in some more detail today. We will also be joined by Josh Cale for The Antenna, and we're on the hunt today for our best TV themes, Joe.
0: Okay, as in music?
1: Yes.
0: You'll have fun with that.
1: Absolutely, we're going to have a lot of fun with that. Plus, we'll be talking a fair bit about fuel, because we've just seen from Fuel Watch tomorrow, we're getting very close again for regular unleaded to $2 a litre. As we know, the Prime Minister and the Premier have been talking about a refinery today. But that fuel excise obviously ends on the weekend. Madeleine King confirming that it will end on the weekend. But is this something the government may have to reconsider? Because if you look at the average price now, diesel getting back to sort of $2.30 a litre. This time next week, we're talking $2.46 plus plus.
0: I think my face said it all. Now, Ollie, you are going to come to our knit-in tomorrow.
1: And hell yeah.
0: I think Amber's going to have another attempt at, you know, getting those needles in your hand.
1: Yeah, I'm pumped. I can't wait for tomorrow, Joe. The lobby looks amazing. It's going to be a fantastic day.
0: Thank you very much for your contribution.
1: Pleasure. Anytime.
0: Look forward to hopefully seeing you tomorrow. If not, we will chat. Have a great afternoon, folks. It's 3:00.
2: Good afternoon, Jonathan Hopper with ABC News. Reserve Bank Governor Michelle Bullock says the world has become more shock-prone in recent years, but the economy has become more resilient. Business reporter Adelaide Miller has more.
3: Supply shocks continue to impact the economy, including inflation, which is still too high. That's according to RBA Governor Michelle Bullock in her annual monetary policy speech at the Anika Foundation fundraising lunch in Sydney. She says the RBA has a duty to curb inflation and ensure it doesn't lead to further issues down the track.
4: Now, higher inflation isn't just a statistic. It strains household budgets, it complicates business planning, and it weighs on confidence.
3: The RBA will meet again in 2 weeks to decide the direction of interest rates.
2: The WA District Court has heard from a man who's claimed the former Bishop of Broome put his feet on his thighs. David Webber reports.
5: Christopher Saunders is on trial accused of sexual offences against three young men when he was the Bishop of Broome. The court's heard from a man who's not one of the alleged victims, but said when he was at the Bishop's home, they rubbed each other's feet. He was in his early 20s at the time. The man said he was wearing boxer shorts and had his own foot up towards the Bishop's private area. He told the court he'd also seen another man have a foot rub at the Bishop's residence. He said alcohol and food was provided for free. The trial continues.
2: The victim of an alleged punch at a regional football game is shaken but otherwise well, according to the club vice president. Police are investigating the alleged assault in round 14 of the Lower Southwest Football League at the weekend. Vision seen by the ABC shows a Bridgetown player running up behind a Kojonup player and allegedly punching him in the side of the head. Kojonup Club Vice President Matt Marinoni says despite falling unconscious, the player is recovering well.
6: Yeah, like obviously he's pretty shaken up. No one expects to get hit like that on a footy field. We're all out there to have fun and have a good time, and you never expect to get hit from behind without you seeing it coming. So he's pretty shaken up, but given the circumstances, he's handling it really well.
2: A Greens MLC says she's concerned for the cost to taxpayers after the state and federal government announced a $4 million feasibility study to build a new oil refinery in the state. The large-scale refinery is proposed to be built by Perth-based company Perdaman, and WA Premier Roger Cook says it will set Australia up for the future. Greens MLC Sophie McNeil says the government should be focusing on renewables as households struggle with the cost of energy.
7: It could end up being hundreds of millions of dollars of taxpayers' money spent on a project that wouldn't even be delivered for 10 to 15 years. What we need for households is immediate help now.
2: The US pharmaceutical giant Johnson & Johnson says it's agreed to pay $7.9 billion to settle lawsuits claiming its talcum powder products cause cancer. The BBC's Rory Gallimore reports.
8: Johnson & Johnson has always denied that its talc products, such as baby powder, cause cancer. It's been fighting lawsuits filed by tens of thousands of people for years. Last week, the firm won a significant victory when a US federal judge cast doubt on the plaintiff's ability to prove the claims. J&J is now setting aside billions of dollars to try to end the legal battle. The settlement is dependent on at least 95% of the claimants accepting the offer. The company stopped selling talc-based baby powder in the US 6 years ago and now uses cornstarch instead.
2: In the NRL, the Perth Bears have signed Penrith second-string 5'8" Jack Cole on a three-year deal. The 23-year-old back has played 18 first-grade games since 2022 for the Panthers, a side which has won three premierships in that time. Bears head coach Mal Meninga says Cole has an excellent kicking game and good organising skills and says his skill set will complement the Perth roster. Australian Curtis Mead has been injured in his first game since being traded to Major League Baseball's Boston Red Sox. The 25-year-old from Adelaide was forced to leave his debut game after being struck on the wrist by a pitch in Boston's 4-2 win over the Athletics. Mead doesn't believe the injury is serious, though.
9: We were able to get an x-ray and everything looked okay. So, definitely. You know, I was kind of thinking, walking to the clubhouse, just like, you know, just super disappointed. You know, I wanted to come here and help the team and, you know, wanted to play.
2: WA's weather for tomorrow. Chance of a shower along the south coast east of Albany. Patchy morning frost over the central southwest land division and southern goldfields. In Perth, 7 degrees the minimum tonight before a mostly sunny Wednesday with a top of 20. Right now in the city, 16.5.
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1: Good afternoon and welcome to Drive. 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Fuel, fuel, fuel. The flavour of your Tuesday afternoon with Fuel Watch just revealing tomorrow's prices. And I tell you what, I hope you're sitting down at the moment. The average price of regular unleaded in the metro area, it's going up 13 cents, $1.96, the average price across Perth tomorrow. We're closing in once again on $2 a litre, and the temporary excise cut, well, that ends this weekend. So add another 16 cents at least next week. The average price of diesel around Perth tomorrow, $2.31. So I'm asking you this afternoon on 1300 221 0025, should that excise cut continue now for another month? Because fuel security is anything but secure right now. 1300 221 0025. More on that in just a moment. From 3:30 today, if you're after a little bit of general financial advice, Jason Featherby will be joining you and me for Feather Your Nest. Have you experienced the hard sell from a door-to-door salesperson? As someone perhaps standing in the middle of a shopping centre or a telemarketer cold calling you recently? The Consumer Watchdog has been looking into these business sales tactics and they're recommending stronger penalties. But do you think that we should just be banning cold call and door knocking selling altogether? 1300 221 0025. And later, Josh Cale is in for The Antenna, and we're going to be talking about the best TV themes of all time.
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1: Tony joins us now from Main Roads. Good afternoon.
13: Good afternoon, Ollie. Well, good news. That truck breakdown on the Kwinana Freeway southbound entry from Roe Highway in Jandakot has just cleared. However, traffic does remain heavy back through Leach Highway, so please drive with caution if you're headed that way. And another truck breakdown to be wary of, Mitchell Freeway northbound after Loftus Street in West Leederville. The left emergency lane is blocked. There's no major traffic delays, but please slow down and proceed with caution. To the freeways, the northbound run is busy. Narrows Bridge to Hay Street, Arundel Road to Warwick Road. If you're heading southbound, it is slow Hay Street to Mill Point Road and heavy Leach Highway to Roe Highway and Billia Drive to Russell Road. Drive safely, and that's the latest from Main Roads.
1: Yeah, thank you very much for that, Tony. And if there is anything else that you see this afternoon as you head towards your destination, remember that you're our eyes and ears around Perth. 1-300-22-1025.
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1: It is 3:09. Western Australia could be home to Australia's first new oil refinery to be built since the 1960s. The federal and state governments today announced they will jointly fund a feasibility study into

0: the construction of a petrol refinery to be built by Perdaman, a large multinational behind a fertiliser plant in the Pilbara. This study comes as Treasury warns of continued pressure on oil prices due to the conflict in the Middle East. The Prime Minister making that announcement in Karratha, saying that a new refinery would help build sovereign capability.
1: The world is very much an uncertain place. And if Australia just remains at the end of supply chains, then that makes us more vulnerable, which is why the key to our budget was making us more resilient, more self-reliant, as well as promoting reform. The government will kickstart investigations into building the nation's third oil refinery right here in WA. Building an oil refinery here on the west coast would obviously build our resilience as a nation, as well as particularly benefit Western Australia, which plays such a critical role in Australia's economy. So this will be, if it is successful, the first new-scale petrol refinery built in Australia since the 1960s. It would create a major boost for local jobs and manufacturing, along with our sovereign capability.
2: Prime Minister, what locations are on the shortlist for refining?
1: Look, we'll examine that through the WA government. We'll be in charge of the formal processes. It will be jointly looked at. We want to make sure that we get the right location, but we want to make sure as well that it's a project that stacks up, that can go forward.
2: Those refineries you mentioned, a lot of them close to future not being economically viable. Would the federal government be willing to support or subsidise more refineries to be built there and set up in WA?
1: Well, the truth is that the refineries which are operating in Victoria and Queensland, the remaining two, are certainly viable. They're good projects. And one of the things that we know is that it's an important part of national resilience. So we think it is important. We obviously want to make sure that there's a commercial opportunity.
0: The Prime Minister speaking earlier today. 1300 221 1025. Is this the sort of investment you want to hear from the federal government in once again having our own sovereign capability when it comes to the supply of fuel? And with Fuel Watch revealing tomorrow's prices, regular unleaded in the metro area going up 13 cents to $1.96, and the temporary excise cut ending this weekend, should it in fact continue for at least another month? 1300 221 1025. Craig says, am I missing something here, Ollie? By the time the refinery is finished, no more petroleum cars. I thought we were cutting back on hydrocarbons. Leon has just returned from the UK this morning. He says unleaded petrol there was over £2. It's $4.18 per litre, Australian dollars. And Andy says the government keep giving our money away to other countries, yet they continually keep taking from us. 1300 221 1025. The Premier, Roger Cook, also welcoming this announcement earlier today.
3: In times of global uncertainty, you need a state government and a federal government that are partnering to meet the challenges of the day, ensuring that we can deal with these global shocks and undertake important projects which very much set us up for the future. And today's announcement around the feasibility study into an oil refinery capability is another important demonstration of my government working with the Albanese Labor government to create that sovereign capability to ensure that we're also resilient and independent when it comes to our oil refining and fuel supply capability. We know that Western Australia has the capability, has the feedstock, and has the workforce and the land and the transport infrastructure to create an oil refinery capability in this state as well. The $4 million feasibility study will investigate different sites and opportunities in Western Australia, predominantly in the Midwest and the Southwest, really set us up to make sure that Western Australia can continue to power the national economy.
0: That was Roger Cook, the Premier, speaking a little earlier. What would that third refinery mean for our fuel supply in Australia? And is this a wise investment? 1300 22 1025. We'll speak with energy and finance analyst Kevin Morrison in just a moment.

0: moment. But let's go to the talkback lines as the Conservation Council's Executive Director, Matt Roberts, has been listening in and called through. G'day, Matt.
1: G'day, Ollie. How are you?
0: I'm good, Matt. What do you think of this announcement today by the Prime Minister standing side by side with the Premier in Karratha?
1: Look, it's a fantasy that is just propping up old and dying industry. Reality is that they would be importing most of the crude oil. So there is no sovereignty being built off this. If we want real energy sovereignty in this country, renewables are the future. They are cheaper. And, you know, this is just a dying industry being propped up because of a war overseas rather than actually thinking about what we need.
0: So you think, Matt, at this time it would be wiser to double down on that investment into renewables and try and not worry about oil?
1: Well, it is something that is the future. It is cheaper. It is better technology. And again, we are going to be importing most of the crude oil in order to actually refine there. Currently, we're subsidizing the refineries that we already have onshore. So we're going to just be adding extra cost for no actual real sovereign benefit. And we're going to be taking money that could be invested in a different future and putting it into basically trying to prop up the past just because, you know, it benefits a few shareholders and makes an easy announcement in the country. We could have jobs in the country with renewable technology being supported in those communities.
0: Thank you, Matt. He's the Conservation Council WA's Executive Director, Matt Roberts, listening in. Clint says he's curious. He'd like to see another refinery open in WA most definitely. But look, I'm just wondering, why the BP one that was closed, why can't that be re-engaged with obviously some renovation? So the site has been completely deconstructed, has it? You'd think of all the infrastructure that was there, why don't we just renovate that, turn it back on? I'm assuming someone smarter than me will know the answer about that. Clint, we'll find out for you. Melanie says, what about considering a biofuel refinery? 1300 221 0025. Analysis shortly with energy and finance expert Kevin Morrison. But before we do that, let's have a listen to an absolute classic. Windows down, volume up. I think you'll be singing along to Neil Diamond's Sweet Caroline on 102.5 ABC Perth.

0: I could hear around the buildings here in East Perth the reverberation of that bomb, bomb, bomb. Everybody up on their feet singing a little Sweet Caroline. Thereby the one, the only, Neil Diamond at 20 past three. Good to have your company on Drive this Tuesday afternoon. Neil of Mount Lawley says that BP refinery has been demolished and it is no more. It is just gone. We need to be able to let it go. I'm told it's effectively a fuel farm now for BP. In other words, the barrels that are imported are there in Kwinana. Mick says the question of restoring Kwinana has been answered over and over. It can't. It's gone. Only the tanks remain and are being used for the storage of refined fuel. As I just said, Mick, thank you. It can't be refurbished. They pulled it completely down. Usual government future planning. Well, do you, Greg, label that towards the government, or is it poor planning on behalf of BP? Or if the fact the government now wants to get involved in the process, that the government wants to make sure there is some sort of sovereign capability, and we do have an oil refinery here, they need to take some responsibility. 1300 221 0025. Leon says, good choice of song there, Ollie. The windows were down on the street in London, an e-scooter shot past with the volume wound up. Oh, Leon's in London. Half your luck, Leon. Good of you to be tuning in to 102.5 while you're on holidays. Where are you listening to us beyond the state's borders this Tuesday afternoon? And we seem to be going backwards, not forward, reckons John, with our clean energy program. And let us not forget that we've gone back to polluting high sulphur petrol. 1300 221 0025 if you would like to have your say. So how would a new oil refinery change the fuel supplies here in Australia? Kevin Morrison is an energy and finance analyst with the think tank, the Institute of Energy Economics and Financial Analysis. Kevin, welcome back to Drive.
1: Good afternoon, Oliver.
0: What would a third refinery mean for our fuel supply in Australia?
1: Well, it really won't change much because the thing is we're still going to be dependent on importing oil because the two refineries we do have, they have to import 80% of all the oil they process through those plants. From foreign countries. So, you know, it's not going to change anything on that front because simply Australia's oil production has fallen quite dramatically over the past 25 years. And, you know, what's assessed to be left in the ground that's commercially available to be extracted only amounts to about 7 months of supply. So, you know, Australia is blessed with a lot of commodities. We've got a lot of gas, iron ore, coal, et cetera. But we just simply don't have a lot of crude oil in the ground.
0: Do you expect this feasibility study is a foregone conclusion? Because what could it possibly teach us that we don't already know, Kevin?
1: Well, I think it's just the government's got to be seen to be doing something. You know, we are facing quite a fuel security issue, and really we haven't paid much attention to fuel security in the past. Mm. It's all been done on economics, which you know means that it's cheaper at the bowser. But the problem is that you know neglect security, and you know that's what this is really about. You know, that's why the government is intervening. It's saying, well, the market can't solve this issue. We've got to sort of take this from an energy security perspective.
0: Sure. So it might not stack up economically, as you just said there, Kevin, but in terms of fuel sovereignty, therefore protecting the nation from future oil shocks, is that the objective here?
1: Well, it is the objective, but I don't think it's going to reach that objective because, as I say, we don't produce a lot of our own oil.
0: Yes.
1: And so, therefore, we're still going to be importing oil. You know, we'll, I mean, that.

0: moment, mainly sort of overwhelmingly import oil products, you know, such as diesel, petrol, and jet fuel that's being refined in the plants around the Asia Pacific.
1: Mm.
0: Now, if we bring that capacity onshore here, we're still going to have to buy that oil from somewhere because we're not producing it ourselves, and so therefore, we're still going to be at the behest of international oil markets, and you know the disruptions that we've seen in the Middle East and before that, in Russia after their invasion of Ukraine back in 2022, that's not going to change. So, I think one part of it we've got to start looking at is, and we've already seen it with a lot of consumers, is, this year we've seen a lot of people buy electric vehicles.
1: Yes.
0: So if you buy driving an EV, you're not really too bothered about what's going on in around that at the moment, because it's not going to impact your cost of driving your car around. And so, I think that's what we've got to look further on, and the government can play a role in that by investing in charging infrastructure, so there's not the range anxiety, and that would make consumers more comfortable.
1: Looking ahead, the government excise cut will end on the weekends. The fuel cycle here in Western Australia sees its peak tomorrow on a Wednesday on a weekly cycle. So the average price of regular unleaded, we've just been advised, Kevin, tomorrow in the metro area is going up 13 cents to $1.96. So we're very quickly closing in on $2 a litre. But come next week, that's going to be at least 16 cents more than it is today, plus the general cycle of fuel. Do you think that the government should be reconsidering the temporary ending of the cut of that excise, or what should we expect at the Bowser from this weekend onward?
0: Well, that is a bit of a budget issue because the government collects a lot of revenue from the fuel excise, and so if it continues to provide this discount, that's going to hit the budget revenue line. It's a bit of a tricky and also it's a measure that okay. Will certainly make it more affordable and certainly for low-income households. But then you don't want to be encouraging consumption at a time when fuel supplies are tight, because it just distorts the price and it distorts the behaviour. So it's a fine line. Obviously, people will suffer if the full excise is put back on. So I think what the government is probably just let it go now, not change anything, but certainly not go back to the full excise.
1: Kevin, thanks for your time.
0: Thanks very much, Oliver.
1: Energy finance analyst with the think tank, the Institute for Energy Economics and Financial Analysis, on the proposals of that new refinery there and fuel prices. The Prime Minister was asked today by journalists whether the government would extend that cut to fuel excise.
2: Look, we have halved the cut in the fuel excise. We've done that in partnership with state and territory governments. We are also have looked at other ways in which we can provide cost of living relief. That has included the tax cuts that came in on July 1, the wage increases that everyone has seen in their first pay packet who's on an award wage after July 1 as well. So we're conscious of the pressure that families are under. That's why we continue to put forward cost of living relief. I must say, cost of living relief that's been opposed by all of the opposition parties in our national parliament.
3: So is it ending on Sunday or
2: Well, we made that announcement some time ago that it would go step down from the 32 cents down to 16 if you combine the Commonwealth and state relief which is there.
1: So that relief will end on the weekend should the temporary cut continue. 1300 221 0025. One of the major byproducts, Ollie, of the BHP oil refinery was bitumen. That went into the roads of WA. Pretty sure, Ollie, the EVs still use the roads. And Andrew reckons that it might be time for an electric vehicle tax. Carol's in Bassendean. Good afternoon.
4: Oh, hi, Ollie. How are you?
1: Very well, Carol. How are you this Tuesday?
4: Oh, well, pretty good. It's a nice sunny day.
1: It certainly is, Carol. It's a beautiful winter's Tuesday.
4: Well, it's We've been through an interesting time, you know. We had various governments decide, well, it might have been Liberal, I'm not too sure, but, you know, closing down refineries around Australia. They could have kept them operating, but they decided that, you know, we were quite okay. No one bargained on that we'd end up suffering from a war that we're not involved in.
1: Mm.
4: And then now the government has decided, well, we need to do a feasibility study.

0: Yep.
1: I find it interesting that both Albanese and Taylor both went up to the Northwest to make the announcement today, and I think that says a lot. And, you know, okay, if we all want to be in renewables, okay, are we going to sort of make sure that everyone's driving an electric car, you know, or could afford to, you know, buy one or have it heavily subsidised within 2 years so that we're not relying on petrol or, you know, diesel, whatever. It's a very complicated situation. And, you know, you've got to congratulate the government that they're trying to fix things. We've got more oil than we had sort of when the war started. It's exasperating. And, you know, you watch it on the news each night, you know, how the war's progressing and, you know, the boats being locked up in the straits. You know, it's just, you know, we're all horrified. But anyway, we're just sort of trying to learn to live with it, deal with it, and work out what to do with it.
0: Well said, Carol. Thanks for your call. You have a good afternoon. Kitty says we should scrap the fuel excise and everyone pay a road user charge instead. Bob from Mandra says, what a load of BS. We had our own in Kwinana. They closed it. How stupid does the federal government think we are with them trying to make a name for Albo? That's Bob's view. Shane's the shearer in Wheatbelt. Good afternoon, Shane.
2: Good afternoon, Ollie. Yeah, interesting topic. And I'm all in favour of fuel production. If we go back to the clean energy debate, which Matt was putting forward a couple of calls ago, I mean, it is down the future. And I think that we need to have all, the smartest thing we can do is have a lot, numerous sources of fuel. But I mean, you think about cars, buses, bikes, buses, planes, trains, tractors, ships, generators, even your backyard lawnmower. We are still so heavily reliant on petrol and diesel that it's got to be an absolute must. And so, I mean, then we go to Kevin, who said we import most of our oil. Well, if that's true, let's just do a U-turn. Australia exports all its commodities to get processed overseas to countries that don't have iron ore or wheat or wool or, you know. So it's just a bit of a reversal. There's nothing wrong with us importing oil and processing it here. It's creating industry. It's creating jobs. So I think that argument that we don't have oil can be thrown clean out the window when you look at the amount of places abroad that we export our commodities to. So... And I think as far as the fuel excise goes, I mean, we are in for a world of pain. I've still been travelling around the wheat belt and that, and I feel really silly carrying two jerry cans with me when I'm out shearing. But I can buy diesel down here in the metro for around about, around about $1.70.
0: Oh, and where are you going, Shane?
2: Oh, don't you worry about where I'm going. I've been unleft. But then when you go out over the hills, I mean, these guys are already paying $2.24, $2.40 a litre out in the country at the minute. So this excise has got to go. He's got to take it off. And I think that it can be funded because when you look, it's okay to say we need it for roads and everything and maintenance. But when you look at the government expenditure and the money that the Prime Minister has issued abroad over his last two terms, I mean, even recently, you know, 50 mil to Fiji and 250 mil to India for some renewable project and 700 million to Papua New Guinea, you know, for a rugby team. I think that we can well and truly do this, and it's about time that they cut their own expenditure back and started investing in Australia like he says he's been going to do, or is that just another change of position?
0: So. Thank you, Shane. Do you agree with him there? 1300 221 0025 to Scarborough. Harry joins us now. Good afternoon.
3: Good afternoon. BP shut the refinery down in Fremantle against the protestations of Angus Taylor at the time. It was a worldview which they took. But besides that, I've rung up about a new fuel source in the Carnarvon Basin.
0: Oh, yeah.
3: Oil and gas condensate. They've Carnarvon Energy have progressed their feasibility study by including the sale of oil and condensate from their production to speed up their cash flow, and it was running about 4 months ago. It's in the process. It could be up and running inside 3 years.
0: All right. Well, that's one to keep an eye on.

0: On Harry, thanks for the heads up again. Jan says the new future build in Karratha is good news, but on Nadia's program this morning, that interview regarding canola oil, that sounded like a much better option. Thank you, Jan. Let's head to Hammersley now. G'day there, Gary.
1: Hello there.
0: What did you want to say, Gaz?
1: I want to say, firstly, that I've got a fair bit of experience in a refinery. So I've built a refinery, well, not single-handedly, in New Zealand, which has been shut down, Marsden Point. And I also helped build the Ampol refinery in Brisbane. And I've been in oil and gas in WA for about 30 years. Now, I think that the announcement on the weekend about the Browse station, the Browse field being given the go-ahead by the state, dovetails very neatly into the announcement yesterday that they were going to build a refinery up in well, Karratha or Queensland or South Australia. I've also got a bit of experience, but I didn't actually work on the project in New Plymouth in New Zealand. This is the Rob Muldoon Think Big thing. They built a methanol and synfuel plant there. And synfuel was making fuel out of gas or coal or whatever. And I've had a look at Google at lunchtime with my eldest son, and the Fischer-Tropsch process is what that is. I think they're using the wrong word, because it's silly to put a refinery up there because you've still got to bring the oil down, and that's subject to being blocked off, isn't it?
0: Thank you there, Gary. We'll keep taking your calls on this right throughout the afternoon. Don't forget Jason Featherby will be here in just a moment for Feather Your Nest. So if you're after a little bit of general financial advice this Tuesday, you can actually call up right now. I'll be talking to Jason in a moment, 1300 221 0025. Before Jason joins us, though, we better bring in Lucy Bell with news headlines at 23 to 4. Good afternoon.
2: Good afternoon, Ollie. And the news around this proposed, feasibility study into whether Western Australia could be home to Australia's third local fuel refinery leads these news headlines. And if you've just joined us, there has been quite a bit of speculation. Although the announcement was made in Karratha, which is the home of Perdaman, the company that's looking into this study with funding from the federal and state government, the actual location of the refinery is more likely to be somewhere in the Midwest or the Southwest. Now, Roger Cook, the Premier, has just appeared a little earlier this afternoon on Afternoon Briefing on ABC TV, and Patricia Karvelis grilled him about this possible location. Have a listen.
3: There's a few possible locations: Geraldton, Perth, Bunbury, Collie. I know what you're going to say. You don't know the location yet, but do you have a preference? Is there something you've put in the Prime Minister's ear or put to Perdaman?
4: Well, look, I'm particularly excited about the possibility of standing up a major, globally significant piece of industry infrastructure in the Midwest. But we know that the Southwest has also got incredibly important strategic industrial areas, which could also accommodate this sort of facility. And so we're primarily focused on the Midwest and the Southwest, but we need to keep an open mind and make sure that any proposal that we do ultimately embrace has to stand up on its own two feet and has to be justified on the commercial basis.
2: Roger Cook speaking to Patricia Karvelis a little earlier this afternoon, Ollie. Not everyone's convinced about the merits of this, though. The WA Greens among them. Upper House MP Sophie McNeil says industry should be required to transition to renewables to free up diesel supplies for other industries. Take a listen.
5: I mean, what this announcement shows is that WA Labor is just doubling down on fossil fuels at a time when we need to get away from them. What this is actually about is the Prime Minister and the Premier trying to make it look like they're doing something just before petrol is about to get really expensive. So they're up there cosplaying in their high-vis and their helmets, trying to make it look like they're helping everyone, whereas actually what they should be doing is helping industry get off diesel and get onto renewables, because that's how you get energy security. This new facility will still need to import crude oil from overseas. What we need for true energy security is to double down on renewables to help industry at the Pilbara get onto renewable power, because right now they're using up all the diesel. And if they got onto renewables, if we force those companies who have the big bucks to invest in that, then you'd have more diesel for the people who will really need it, which is farmers, our remote communities.
2: Greens Upper House MP Sophie McNeil speaking there, Ollie. Finally, rounding out these news headlines, Western Australia recorded fewer marriages last year than the year before. New figures from the Australian Bureau of Statistics show 13,208 lucky couples tied the knot in Western Australia in 2025. That's 158

0: fewer marriages than in 2024, despite the state's population growing by 2.2%. WA also recorded fewer divorces than the year before, down about 2.5%.
1: Very interesting, Lucy.
0: Indeed.
1: Thank you very much, Lucy Bell, with News Headlines.
2: 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Traffic.
1: Let's go to Tony at Main Roads. Good afternoon.
3: Good afternoon, Ollie. Good news, it is incident-free. Taking a look at the freeways, the northbound one is busy. Narrows Bridge to Hay Street, Stevenson Avenue to Warwick Road, and further up at Shenton Avenue. If you're heading southbound, it is slow Loftus Street to Millpoint Road, Cunning Highway, and Billia Drive down to Russell Road. There's no delays on the Graham Farmer Freeway, and the Northbridge Tunnel is moving well in both directions. Just a couple metro hotspots to be mindful of. Orong Road eastbound at Francisco Street in Rivervale, and Nicholson Road southbound at Wharton Road in Canning Vale. Drive safely, and that's the latest from Main Roads.
1: Thank you very much for that, Tony.
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1: This is Feather Yanesh with Jason Featherby from Lewin Wealth at 19 to 4. Good afternoon.
4: Hello, Oliver.
1: Have you had a busy week, Jace?
4: Yes. So far, so busy. So good.
1: So far, so busy, so good.
4: Yeah. Well, you don't come to work to not do much, so busier the better.
1: That is the fact indeed. 1-300-221-025 for your questions to Jason.
5: The following segment is general in nature and should not be taken as personal professional advice. Listeners should seek their own independent assessment from a qualified advisor and not rely solely on the general nature of information in this program.
1: Let's go straight to Booragoon. Anne has a question for you, Jason. G'day.
6: Oh, hi. Look, my question is, when you're retired and you want to sell you sell a home, apparently you can sort of have the money in the bank for up to 2 years. And I was wondering what happens about the interest component of the money in the bank?
4: It's a good question, and you're right. So if you do sell your house and you're in receipt of a pension or a part pension, you do have up to 2 years under the asset test to be exempt from the asset test. So you can keep your pension from an asset test point of view, mm-hmm. and it gives you 2 years to go and find a new place. Now, most people don't need the 2 years, but sometimes you do a bit of travel before you find a new home, or you might move in with family before your other house settles, et cetera, or you might be building. So that two-year exemption is right, Anne. Now, the money that you have, though, from the sale of the house will be treated will be deemed to earn interest under the deeming rates. Mm-hmm. So you can put in a term deposit, and I think you get 5% or close to it now, and the government or the Centrelink will deem you to earn a certain amount of income. And that may, if the deeming amount kicks you over the income test limit, it may mean a small reduction in the amount of age pension you receive. But if you would ask Services Australia why, they would say, well, you've got the ability to earn interest on that money for that 2 years, so therefore right. we're going to cut your pension in response. So,
1: but they won't cut it immediately? They'll cut it after 2 years?
4: No, they'll cut it immediately.
1: Okay.
4: Based on the deemed amount of income. Now, if it's only a small amount of money and you're under the income test limit, there'll be no change. But it's likely if it's a family home and you're going to replace it, that money in the term deposit, that will be deemed to earn an income that will impact your age pension. And so you'll lose some age pension, you'll gain some interest for the period you're without a house, and then you go back to normal.
1: All right. So would Anne be best off advising Centrelink Services Australia that she, if yes. hypothetically was selling the house, this is what I'm doing and this may affect my pension?
4: Yeah, yes. Or once the house is sold and settled, you go to Centrelink and you must mm-hmm. and let them know what's going on. They'll tick the 2 years clock started. You've then got 2 years to find a new house. After 2 years, if you're still living with your family or you haven't found a new place, it'll become an asset as well as a deemed income. But for now, Anne, just the deemed income to worry about.
6: Okay, thanks for that.
4: My pleasure.
1: See you, Anne. 1-300-221-025. Bring those questions to Jason's attention right now. We have plenty of phone lines available. Jason, this says, I have a friend who retired, pulled her super out in full, earns $12,000 interest from it, $23,000 in the age pension, the Irish pension of $18,000, so the total income is $58,000. Blows away SAPTO and pays around $6,000. So is there any benefit sending her to a financial advisor to try and remedy this? She's 79.
4: Oh, 79.
1: Does it become a little more complicated when there's multiple pensions involved in this, or not necessarily?
4: No, not necessarily. You just need to obviously declare them, and they are included in. So an overseas pension would be included in the income test,
1: right?
4: In full. And then the amount in the bank, the interest of $12,000 would be not included at $12,000, just deemed to earn a certain amount based on the capital.
1: Mm-hmm.
4: And then and then obviously she's got the age pension as well to get her to the $58,000. So does she need advice? It depends on the amount of money that is invested to earn the interest. So and if she wanted some growth on top of interest as well.
1: But then that affects the pension, doesn't it?
4: Yeah, I would suggest probably to keep it simple. And if she's happy and it's enough money to live off the $58,000 a year, there's no risk involved, I'd probably just focus on being retired.
1: 1300 221 0025. Next question's from Brett, who says, we're told throughout our working life to have diversified investments, yet heading towards retirements, we're advised to consolidate our super into one account. Now, is there any reason in retirement to not keep two funds if they are similar in fees charged to work out the better one going forward after a year or more in retirements?
4: No, as long as the fees are similar and you're not sort of paying double admin fees, then it's okay, I guess, to run two. The problem with having multiple accounts is that generally you do have a double up of fees.
1: Yep.
4: There's nearly every super fund has a base admin fee and then a tiered fee on top of that. So you're paying two base fees instead of one. I'd have one. And the eggs in one basket, we just have to remember that superannuation is not an investment per se. It's, mm-hmm. it's a tax structure.
1: Mm-hmm.
4: And so it's a very good tax structure. The investments or the eggs or the diversification comes a layer below the super fund you choose, and it manifests itself in what investments you have. Do you have some shares,
1: yep.
4: some bonds, some cash, that type of thing? That's where your diversification comes into it. Super, not an investment, just a tax structure.
1: 1300 221 0025 for your questions to Jason Featherby from Lewin Wealth. David wants to know, should everyone put a transition to retirement situation in place when you turn 60?
4: No, not necessarily. Not everyone. There are some pretty tricky strategies and pretty nifty strategies you can put in place at 60. So the only reasons that come to mind top of the head to start a transition to retirement pension are if you are transitioning to retirement.
1: Mm-hmm.
4: So you've gone from 5 days to three and you start a pension from your super to replace that lost income. So that was the reason they were introduced. The other one might be that you've hit 60, you've still got a relatively large mortgage, you're trying to make inroads into it. You could start a transition to retirement pension, maintain your current mortgage payments and then load the pension payments on top of them.
1: Okay.
4: To kill off the debt quicker. And the other one is that if you're 60 and you are still working, you haven't or aren't putting in maximum concessional contributions, you could start a transition to retirement pension, take out a little bit tax-free to top up your living costs, which will enable you to sacrifice a little bit more into super tax-free, pre-tax.
1: Gee, there's a lot of options.
4: When you're 60, that is time to sort of knock on a planner's door and say, what do I do?
1: 1300 221 0025. Linda says, this might be more of a tax accountant question, but we need to rent in Perth for my husband to keep working in his business. We own our own home down south. Would we be able to claim a percentage of the rent towards running the business, as we would not be able to do so if we did not have a rental in the city? The house down south is our primary residence and we do not rent it out.
4: That is a good question. I would imagine that generally, you can only claim a tax deduction if that...
1: It's your primary residence, isn't it?
4: Well, it's if the cost is incurred in generating an income. Now, having somewhere to live...
1: Yes.
4: I would doubt it, but it is a tax accountant question. I would doubt paying rent, which is a private expense, would be necessary and would not be a tax deduction unless maybe...
1: What if it was a commercial premises?
4: Well, that would definitely be.
1: Yes.
4: Or if the business paid the rent and the rent was in the business's name rather than the private name, maybe.
1: Right.
4: But again, check with the tax accountant. Very interesting question.
1: It's a good question, Linda. You've stumped Jason with that. 1300 221 0025. Now, many Australians have been using their self-managed super funds to borrow money and invest in property. But Jason, there was a significant change to the super laws, meaning that strategy is about to become much more limited.
4: Well, it's basically been
1: eliminated, hasn't it?
4: Yeah,
1: yes.
4: As of August 10th. So just for those that don't know or aren't aware, 20 years ago when I first started doing this, super funds couldn't borrow, just flat out couldn't borrow.
1: Yep.
4: And then the legislation changed to allow self-managed super funds to enter into what we call limited recourse borrowing arrangements, essentially be able to borrow to buy property. So that was 20 years ago. As of budget night, this was not mentioned or touched. So there's a lot of changes in the budget, but the changes to borrowing arrangements was not one of them.
1: Mm-hmm.
4: And then part of getting some, I guess, support in Canberra, the Greens said, well, we'll support you, but only if you stop the ability for self-managed super funds to borrow, which has now been passed.
1: Yep.
4: And sort of, well, not sort of, the last day you can enter into a limited recourse borrowing arrangement, have a self-managed super fund and borrow to buy property is August the 10th, so in about 2 weeks.
1: Right.
4: So essentially what's happened is if you're not in train, you won't be able to do it.
1: So what was the appeal of it?
4: Well, for investors, it was a chance to use their super fund as a deposit to buy property.
1: Okay.
4: And we know we have a love affair with property. Property's been pretty good over the last 4 or 5 years.
1: Mm-hmm.
4: You could use your super, borrow some money from the bank or a financial institution, and buy an investment property in your super. So that was the appeal. It was the reason why a lot of self-managed super funds were set up. Personally, I've never recommended or promoted it, only because I'm not a big believer in having a fund with no diversification, so a single asset fund. But it has been pretty popular. I think there's something like 70,000 super funds that have taken up the limited recourse borrowing arrangements. The government has now said no more. And as of August 10th, you won't be able to enter into any of these arrangements.
1: So can any of those self-managed super funds still buy residential property after the 10th of August?
4: You can still buy property, but you must have the cash.
1: Okay.
4: Yeah, so and you can so that's residential property.
1: Yes.
4: You can still borrow using the limited recourse borrowing arrangements to buy business or commercial property, but not residential property. So super funds, as of August,

0: Yes, you can still have the cash, but a lot of people did use the, because you're 30 or 40 and you've got a couple hundred thousand in your super and you use it to leverage into an asset, that will no longer be available.
1: So what if you already have a self-managed superannuation property loan?
0: Well, this is good news. So if you've already got one in place under an LRBA, a limited recourse borrowing arrangement, before the new rules commence on August 10th, then your arrangement is grandfathered. So this means you can keep the property, you can keep the loan, you don't have to sell the property, obviously. The loan can continue to be paid in full over time. And you can even refinance the loan as long as you don't increase the principal amount.
1: Okay.
0: Yeah, so you can go to another bank, but you can't then load up on more debt to buy other assets. So essentially, if you're in one of these arrangements, you can stay.
1: How many of these self-managed super funds are using this borrowing, Jason? I think you said 70,000 or thereabouts before. What is that in the number of self-managed super funds that we have out there?
0: It's just over 10%, I think.
1: Okay.
0: So a lot of...
1: It's quite popular, isn't it?
0: It's quite popular.
1: Yeah.
0: 70,000 self-managed super funds have reported having one of these in place as of a couple of years ago. 90 of the limited recourse borrowing arrangements in place, as you can expect, almost 100% of those were used to buy property, most of them residential property, and nearly 90% of self-managed super funds that have borrowed to buy property hold just one property.
1: All right. Will this make more properties available to first home buyers? Is that the argument? Is that why it's been done, apart from the deal that's been done politically between the government and the Greens?
0: I think so. The government stated that Well, supporters, not just the government, that argue that the change will be freeing up properties to first home buyers and will take some investors out of the market. And a lot of the properties that self-managed super funds do buy tend to be in that first home buyer bracket. So that's the argument for those for the change.
1: Those against?
0: Those against say that self-managed super fund borrowing into property represent about 1% of the total residential property market. So yes, it will help. It certainly won't hurt supply, but it won't change the current dynamics or problems in any meaningful way.
1: All right. So what should those self-managed super fund trustees do now?
0: We're running out of time.
1: Yes.
0: But if you are considering...
1: Under 2 weeks.
0: Yeah, I think we're pretty... If you haven't got your self-managed super fund set up, you're probably done and dusted.
1: Okay.
0: If you've got a self-managed super fund, you need to have signed a contract, a qualifying arrangement by midnight on the 9th of August, and on the 10th of August, the new restrictions commence. So essentially, if you're in, you're in. If you're out, you're going to have to find somewhere else to borrow and invest and use your super for traditional investments, diversified into shares and bonds and cash and other things like that.
1: 1-300-221-025. This is Feather Your Nest with Jason Featherby. Jeanette is retired. She has two super accounts, her pension income and another super account. She says, I do not contribute to the non-pension super. Should I combine them?
0: Potentially, yes. So when you've retired and you're not contributing to super, or even if you're 65 and not retired, it's a time to probably consider starting a pension, because starting a pension turns the earnings rate from 15 or the tax on earnings from 15% to zero. So I would definitely get some advice on consolidating and refreshing the existing pension maybe that you've got into one. Just need to be careful about getting some advice on doing that, which fund to use and how best to do it. But certainly if you've got four funds or three supers in a pension, then you know, you're paying fees and you could be getting a better income, lower fees, possibly better returns depending on the funds.
1: Greg says he was hearing stories that people were using their self-managed super funds to buy classic cars like GT Falcons and driving them around on the weekend. He said that's not allowed under the fund. Have you ever heard something like that yourself, Jase?
0: Yeah, I have. I have. We used to be, not me. Super self-managed super funds used to be able to buy quite easily collectible cars,
1: really,
0: art, even wine.
1: Not drink it?
0: Yeah, well, drink it and fill that with red cordial. back in.
1: Is that what people were doing?
0: Yeah. So and even rare coins and things like that. The rules have cracked down considerably on those types of assets in self-managed super funds. So you need to have them stored, insured and all that sort of thing. But, if you're driving around in a super fund asset, there's a golden rule with super.
1: Yeah.
0: If you're having any fun with it, it's probably not legal.
1: Yeah, okay. Well, there you go. 1-300-221-025. Let's go to Yanjibup. Jamie, good afternoon.
2: Good day. My question for Jason is, I transitioned out of the military some time back, so I've got a...

0: pension from them, which I started at age 55 because it was a good deal. However, I think I might have snookered myself because there's a contributions cap requirement or limitation on topping up my super now I finished working in industry. So I'm just curious about whether I should convert my remaining headroom to a pension under my superannuation, or just focus on doing a similar thing for my wife and leave mine alone.
1: So you've started, you've got a military pension that you have converted into an income stream at 55?
0: Yeah, so under the military superannuation benefit scheme, which is was the newer scheme, it operated a bit like a superannuation scheme, but there's a prescribed benefit amount. So at 55, you could take a pension. So I did that, not realising that limiting the later opportunities when I worked for like oil and gas and other industries. My wife hasn't started any of her pension yet, so I'm just curious as to better off sitting on hers and letting the headroom grow and sort of top mine out, or what options there are.
1: Yeah, are you still working?
0: Not really, no. I'm kind of retired. I do work if they want me to work, but I haven't been doing anything regular.
1: Yeah, okay. Well, I mean, if you've and to put some context around this, the lifetime cap with the starting of pensions was 1.6 million how many years ago? Probably five or six. It's now 2.1, and so that headroom is what I think we're referring to.
0: Mm-hmm.
1: Your wife hasn't turned a pension yet, so she's got the full 2.1. If you start a pension with the rest of your balance, or convert the rest of your balance into a pension, then you'll get a proportion of the cap. It's worth getting some numbers crunched on it. Ultimately, though, if you're, depending on your age, how old are you now?
0: 61.
1: Yeah, so if I'm 61 and I've retired and I'm not doing a lot of work, I think I'd be converting as much as I could to a pension. And yes, you've triggered your cap at a lot earlier age than your wife, for example. But if she's also 60 and not working, then I wouldn't be scared of too scared of the caps. I'd be more concerned about, you know, paying 15% tax on earnings rather than zero in the pension environment. So and you get a more I guess a bigger income stream as well. So I'm not sure I'd be overly concerned, but certainly get some advice as to what your rest of your cap is worth. And if you're over that cap, rather than wait for your the indexation, consider maybe taking some money out because you are 60 and retired, and maybe contributing to your wife, so get her towards the cap. There's plenty you can do, just need some advice.
2: Jamie, thank you very much for your call. Jason, the clock is going to beat us this Tuesday. We'll do it all again next week.
1: We will, and we'll see you next Tuesday.
2: Look forward to it. Jason Featherby, the head financial advisor there at Lewin Wealth. This has been Feather Your Nest, and coming up after the news, we're going to have a chat about cold calling and door knock selling. Should it be banned altogether?
3: Good afternoon, Jonathan Hopper with ABC News. The WA Premier says a $4 million feasibility study to build a new oil refinery in partnership with the federal government is about setting Australia up for the future. The large-scale refinery is proposed to be built by Perth-based company Perdaman. Roger Cook says the state has the workforce and infrastructure to create the refinery, and says the feasibility study will investigate a range of sites.
4: In times of global uncertainty, you need a state government and a federal government that are partnering to meet the challenges of the day, ensuring that we can deal with these global shocks and undertake important projects which very much set us up for the future.
3: Reserve Bank Governor Michelle Bullock has addressed the oil crisis at this year's Anika Foundation fundraising lunch in Sydney. Business reporter Adelaide Miller has the story.
5: RBA Governor Michelle Bullock says so far there is limited evidence to suggest the spike in oil prices has impacted household spending. That's partly because of measures like a reduction in the fuel excise that have been brought in to support cheaper fuel. Overall, she acknowledges consumer sentiment remains weak.
6: But while households remain cautious, spending has been more resilient than sentiment alone might suggest. And household savings rates also appear to be relatively stable.
5: The RBA will meet again in a fortnight to determine the direction of interest rates.
3: BHP and unions at the miners' Port Hedland port operations have again failed to come to an agreement at a bargaining meeting today. It's the second bargaining meeting since unionised workers downed tools. This morning's meeting went ahead without the participation of the Fair Work Commission, but negotiations will continue next Tuesday before the industry umpire. A senior New South Wales bureaucrat has told the Royal Commission on Anti-Semitism some of the state's public servants crossed a line when they signed an open letter alleging Australia is complicit in Palestinian genocide. Gavin Coote reports.
7: More than 2,000 public servants from across federal, state and local government agencies signed an open letter in 2024 calling for an immediate end to military exports to Israel, an assertion the federal government has rejected. New South Wales Public Service Commissioner Katrina Lowe has told the Commission those who signed the letter failed to maintain their impartiality.
8: That is clearly a case where public servants cross the line in New South Wales.
7: She says both she and the Secretary of the Premier's Department took the rare step of sending an email to every state public servant, reinforcing their obligations.
3: The Victorian opposition says it's expecting more of the same from the state's new Premier, Ben Carroll. Ethan Seidemann reports.
9: Jacinta Allan resigned as Premier this morning amid growing pressure over issues including allegations of widespread corruption in the construction sector. Her deputy, Ben Carroll, was sworn in as Premier this afternoon and immediately announced he would establish a royal commission into the issue, something Ms Allan refused to do.
10: I will do things differently because different times require a new approach.
9: But Victorian Liberal leader Jess Wilson says that Victorians shouldn't expect Mr Carroll to address corruption as leader if he wasn't able to do so as deputy.
11: This is not a man who can give Victorians a fresh start.
9: Victorians will head to the polls in November.
3: Meanwhile, these residents in former Premier Jacinta Allan's hometown of Bendigo have welcomed her resignation.
12: I think it's the best thing that could have happened for Victoria. I've grown quite tired of hearing Jacinta saying that she listens to Victorians.
13: Yeah, so, I don't know, she doesn't really do much for Bendigo.
14: I mean, I've been a Labor voter since I've been in Australia, but I don't think I'll be voting Labor this time.
3: In sport, veteran Wallabies forward Alan Alaalatoa expects a smooth transition under new coach Les Kiss ahead of next week's test against Japan in Osaka. The 34-player squad assembled in Sydney today for the first time since the departure of former coach Joe Schmidt. While the match on August the 8th will serve as the first in charge for Kiss, the former rugby league international has been around the group ever since last year's spring tour. Alaalatoa says the Australian side has a strong foundation that can be built upon.
15: There's some really good parts of those of that game that we want to continue to grow and we don't want to remove as a whole. But there are little shifts that he wants to add, which he will do, over time.
3: Western Australia's weather for tomorrow, chance of a shower along the south coast east of Albany. In Perth, 7 degrees, the minimum tonight before a mostly sunny Wednesday with a top of 20, Thursday sunny and 21. Right now in the city, it's 15.2.
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2: Welcome back to Drive. Good to have you company this Tuesday. Have you ever experienced that hard sell from a door-to-door salesperson? Perhaps it was somebody standing in the middle of a shopping centre or a telemarketer. The Consumer Watchdog has been looking into these businesses' sales tactics. They're recommending stronger penalties. But what do you think? Should we just be banning the cold call and the door knock selling altogether? 1300 221 0025. Have more detail on that shortly. Later this hour, trust in Australia's childcare system has been shaken by recent allegations of abuse. The Coalition now says that stronger national safeguards are needed to better protect children and to give parents confidence. The Shadow Minister for Choice in Childcare and Early Learning, Senator Matt O'Sullivan, will join me live on Drive. And after 5:30 today, Josh Cale will step in for the antenna and we are going to be talking about the best TV themes of all time.
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2: And Tony joins us now from Main Roads. Good afternoon.
18: Good afternoon, Ollie. Well, good news. There are no major incidents to report. Taking a look at the freeways, the northbound run is busy at Anchortail Road, further up Millpoint Road to Hay Street, Stevenson Avenue to Warwick Road, and Hodges Drive to Shenton Avenue. And the southbound run is slow, Loftus Street to Millpoint Road, Canning Highway, South Street to Roe Highway, and Armidale Road to Russell Road. The Grey Farmer Freeway has no delays, and the Northbridge Tunnel is moving well in both directions. If you're heading southbound on the Tonkin Highway, it is busy at Hale Road to Welshpool Road East, and northbound at Airport Drive and Guildford Road, while Roe Highway is slow westbound Ranford Road to Kwinana Freeway, and northbound Great Eastern Highway by Road. The Grey Farmer Freeway has no delays, and the Northbridge Tunnel is moving well in both directions. If you're heading southbound on the Tonkin Highway, it is busy at Hale Road to Welshpool Road East, and northbound at Airport Drive and Guildford Road, while Roe Highway is slow westbound Ranford Road to Kwinana Freeway, and northbound Great Eastern Highway bypass to Clayton Street. Drive safely, and that's the latest from Main Roads.
2: Thank you very much for that, Tony. Appreciate the latest updates. Buy now or miss out. There's only two left. I can't guarantee this price tomorrow. They're the kinds of sales tactics which I'm sure that you've heard before. A new report by Australia's Consumer Watchdog has found certain businesses, think telemarketers and those door-to-door salespeople, they're frequently using such tactics to mislead you and me. Now, have you experienced this yourself? 1-300-221-025. The unsolicited phone calls, the doorstop sellers who just will not take no for an answer. So how do you handle it? The ACCC is recommending stronger penalties for such businesses and more safeguards for consumers. Here to explain is the Deputy Chair, Katrina Lowe. Good afternoon.
19: Good afternoon, Ollie.
2: I just gave a couple of examples there, Katrina, but how do you define high-pressure sales tactics? What kinds of things should we be aware of?
19: Well, consumers report a whole range of different types of pressure tactics, including, in the case of in-home selling, quite simply refusing to leave the premises. And concerningly, as part of the survey we conducted in compiling this report, two-thirds of the representative sample of people that responded said that they felt pressure during an unsolicited sales process. 40% of people said that they regretted the purchase that they'd made, and 60% of people told us that they had experienced problems. And that is the reason that, together with the recent unfair trade practices law amendments, we are calling for additional protections for consumers in relation to unsolicited sales.
2: And to be clear, these kind of tactics are unsolicited. They're illegal. Businesses aren't allowed to use them.
19: Unsolicited sales are legal, but the Australian consumer law provides some extra protections where those sales channels are being used, in recognition that consumers aren't expecting to engage in commerce from these unexpected contacts. So, for example, the Australian consumer law requires that the salesperson tell you about a 10-day cooling off period that you have for these sales. It requires that they identify themselves and where they're from, and it requires that they leave when you ask them to. Unfortunately, our report shows that all too often these protections are not being afforded to consumers.
2: Which types of businesses did you find typically are using these style of tactics on consumers?
19: Unsolicited selling is used by a broad range of businesses. Consumer Action Law Centre, who brought a designated complaint to the ACCC about these issues, particularly were focused on harm they had seen through the sale of new energy products, so solar panels and batteries. But we see an array of products and services sold through this channel, cosmetics, home care, appliances, even energy plans. So there are a wide range of traders that really need to be aware of their special obligations and making sure that their salespeople are complying with them.
2: Well, we know that there's been a boom in those kind of energy style businesses.

0: Don't we? Solar panels, home batteries, thanks to government subsidies, Katrina. Have consumers been misled about the true cost of what is being sold?
1: Certainly, one of the other issues that consumers have raised with us in the survey is that they have been misled by the salesperson. So that might be features being spruced that don't exist or aren't as good. It might be misrepresentations as to price. And of course, in addition to the special protections for unsolicited selling, the broad Australian consumer law also applies to these sales. So misleading and deceptive conduct is unlawful.
0: Is their use increasing? Have you been getting more reports about these kinds of unlisted selling tactics?
1: We have certainly heard more recently a lot of reports around a type of this selling, which is called lead generation. So that might be someone goes online and fills out a form asking for information, or might do a competition or use a comparison website. What we are seeing is that often the data, say a phone number or an email address and the area of interest, might be used either directly by businesses or by data brokers to then generate leads to give to salespeople. Some businesses try and argue that that is not covered by the unsolicited selling provisions. We say that unless consumers know they are giving their data for the purposes of a sales call, that the unsolicited provisions do still apply. But that's one of the areas we're asking for law reform, because we think it's worth putting that beyond doubt.
0: My guest is the ACCC's Katrina Lowe. Are you somebody yourself who has heard that buy now or miss out? There's only two left. I cannot guarantee this price tomorrow. Have you been hit with the high-pressure sales tactics? 1300 221 0025. This is Drive with Oliver Peterson on 102.5 ABC Perth. I guess they're increasing, though, Katrina, because they work. Your report showed lots of people do purchase after being pressured, but as you said earlier, they turn around and regret it.
1: That's right. A minority, but a significant minority of the consumers we surveyed did indicate that they had made at least one purchase in the past 2 years. So it is clear that it is a channel that is being utilised, but consumers experienced problems. 60% of people experienced problems with what they'd bought, or 40% regretted their purchase. So we are hearing a number of consumers that have had bad experiences through this channel. So we are calling on businesses to abide by existing law, but we are also calling for additional law reform to protect consumers, whilst still enabling that minority of consumers who wish to use this channel to do so.
0: And would you like to see consumers being able to opt out of their information being sold on as a lead to other businesses? As you made mention of the comparison websites, probably most of us naively think, well, I was just trying to get the best possible quote and then contact the company myself. I don't want to be now spammed with lots of phone calls and offers from all these various companies.
1: The ACCC has long supported amendments to the Privacy Act, and in particular, a proposed reform in relation to the fair and reasonable use of consumer data. If consumers are going to be sold products as a consequence of providing their data, they ought to be told that up front, in our view.
0: You've also looked at opt-in options, a 48-hour no-contact period. What can you tell me about that?
1: So the opt-in recommendation that we make, it effectively changes the default. So at the moment, you've got a 10-day cooling-off period in relation to an unsolicited sale. That means that after that salesperson leaves or you hang up the phone, if actually you think, maybe I don't really want that product, or maybe even I just said yes to get them to go away, the cooling off period means you can contact the trader and say, I don't want to go through with that sale. Unfortunately, it can sometimes be difficult to make that contact. So the opt-in recommendation we've made flips that. So instead of having to call to cancel the sale, if the consumer wants the product or service, they call to confirm.
0: Why not just ban unsolicited selling full stop?
1: We are aware that that is what consumer advocates have called for. However, we think that combined with the unfair trade practices prohibition, the increase in penalties we're calling for, and that double opt-in, it balances the harm that consumers clearly are experiencing through this channel against a desire from some consumers, it appears, to continue to use this channel.
0: So fines will be increased. How about enforcement? If consumers want to report these kinds of sales tactics, is there a mechanism for them to do that?
1: Absolutely. So state and territory fair trading agencies may well be able to assist consumers who may find themselves stuck in a transaction that they didn't intend to get into. But we absolutely do encourage people also to report to the ACCC. We look very carefully at all of the contacts that we receive, and they very much inform the actions, including the enforcement actions that we take.
0: Just finally, what happens now with all these suggestions? Will the federal government consider them, and are they open for feedback?
1: Law reform is absolutely a matter for the federal government. We have obviously just very strongly welcomed the passage of the unfair trading prohibition, which is a really important reform to protect consumers, including in relation to some of the practices that we've spoken about today. So we do see that there is appetite for consumer protection reforms. The decisions around those reforms, though, obviously are a matter for government. In the meantime, there are things that consumers can do. So if you don't want these sales at all, there is a do not knock sticker. You can order that from our website or from local fair trading agencies. You can also put your name on the do not call register. And of course, if you do make a purchase through an unsolicited sale, remember that 10-day cooling off period and use that time to check the contract to make sure that it matches what you were told by that salesperson.
0: Katrina, thank you very much for your time.
1: You are very welcome indeed, Ollie.
0: Katrina Lowe there, the Deputy Chair of the ACCC. Do you think that stronger penalties are going to work? Will that be a strong enough deterrence for those businesses which are engaging in some unsolicited high-pressure sales tactics? Or do you think we just ban cold calls and door-knock selling altogether? 1300 221 0025. Love to know what you think.
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0: At 20 past four, let's go to the open line. Marco is in Joondana. Good afternoon.
3: Hi, how are you going?
0: I'm good, Marco. What do you think, mates?
3: Well, sorry she's gone off the line, but I sometimes wonder why the ACCC is not proactive. You know, I get phone calls, unsolicited phone calls like everyone else. But I can guarantee you that that data has come from, unfortunately, I was a Medibank private client, I was an Optus client, still am, I suppose. So my data is on the dark web somewhere.
0: Yep.
3: And it's obvious when I get these phone calls that that's where they've got my details from, you know?
0: Yeah, well, either that or, Marco, if you've been to one of those comparison websites for insurance, or maybe it is solar panels and the like, they obviously go on and give your information to the solar panel company so that they start ringing you.
3: Yeah, but also, you know, why can't the ACCC, surely there's a technological way of finding out who's bought 1,000 mobile phone numbers.
4: Yeah.
3: And whether, you know, they're getting spoofed into from overseas into an Australian mobile number or Australian local number. There has to be a way of finding that out rather than waiting for people to complain. Because also, you know, Australians, we don't like to complain. We don't like to compliment either. But, you know, a lot, when you see all these stats on older people, I've had elderly, my father-in-law, getting those type of phone calls. And, of course, they panic the elderly. And they do the wrong thing. They do divulge too much information, you know, and then all of a sudden their account's stripped, you know. So I just wonder with the ACCC, it's okay, yes, in terms of technology and the web and social media, people get access to information. Mm. But there's all that information that's been stolen as well that people, and they should be able to nip it in the bud, you know, before they become a problem.
4: Yeah, so you'd like a little bit more proactivity.
3: Yeah, rather than reactionary, be a bit proactive.
4: Yeah.
3: Because those organisations have to have call centres somewhere.
4: Yeah, yeah.
3: And they must be going through one of our telcos. So I'm sure there is a way of finding who they are.
4: Thanks, Marco. Or are they just going every single number again and again and again, and they're just using that software to make it happen? I recently received a whole stack of phone calls, right, from a number that was 0488858. And I'm giving you the last three numbers because it kept changing between 3, 4, 6, 5, 7. So exactly the same 10 numbers. I'm not giving you all 10 numbers, but exactly the same 10 numbers or 9 numbers except the last number. It was a 3, it was a 4, it was a 5, it was a 6, it was a 7, it was an 8. And these calls were coming day after day after day after day. Now, if you ring me and I don't have your contact saved in my phone because of the latest software that I have on my phone, it'll ask you for your name and why you're calling, and they just hang up. So that has helped in some way from the scam callers actually coming through. But would you like to see a bit more proactivity, as you just heard there from Marco, by the consumer watchdog to protect you? 1-300-221-025. If I want to know about a home battery, says Leon, I'll do a Google search. I don't need a call centre calling me about home batteries. Kim in Dawesville says, after politely telling the guy who knocked on my door that I was happy with my solar panels and not interested, he just kept on talking. In the end, I had to shut the door in the guy's face to get him to stop talking and leave. Fortunately, I had a locked security door between us. Now, Lee in Bassendean says, why is it that the car sales are not subject to the cooling off period? And Flano says, every time that there's an election, I get unsolicited salesmen at my door. We need to ban the wannabe Polly. 1-300-221-025 if you'd like to have your say. Trevor from Yanjibup wouldn't want them banned. He says, I bought solar panels a few years ago and a battery just a few weeks ago. I knew I was interested but couldn't be bothered going about finding a company to do it. So I waited until I was contacted. I was dealt with professionally by a salesperson. I bought the panels from door-to-door salesman, the battery over the phone. The professional tone of the salesman reflected the professionalism of the company, and I'm very happy with both purchases. So, Trevor, happy with some of the unsolicited contact. Are you 1-300-221-025? If you've just joined us, a fuel watch tomorrow revealing that tomorrow's prices, unleaded, is going up in the metro area by 13 cents a litre to $1.96. So we are certainly closing on that $2 a litre mark. The temporary excise cut, well, that ends obviously this weekend. By the way, diesel, $2.31, the average price tomorrow around Perth. The Prime Minister and the Premier have been spending the morning in Karratha spruiking a feasibility study into the construction of a new petrol refinery here in WA. Let's go to Oakford. Hi there, Kim.
5: G'day, Ollie. That was actually me calling you 10 times. I've got left-handed screwdrivers, only two left.
4: You'll give me a good deal, Kim, on the left-handed screwdrivers?
5: Yeah, absolutely. And then a bucket to catch your angle grinding spots.
4: Well, there you go. And you're able to change your phone number, obviously, Kim, and use a 6, a 7, an 8, a 9. Every other number is the same except the last number, Kim.
5: Yeah, I've got a mobile farm, Ollie.
4: Yeah. Very good, Kim. That's very, very funny.
5: So I was a lawyer in the Navy and spent about 15 months in the Middle East, and just wanted to give you my perspective.
4: Mm-hmm.
5: So instead of looking at the problem and working forward, look at the potential solution and work back. So the refinery there's no issues or economic squeeze in refineries. That the economic squeeze comes from the delivery of oil, which is the reason we have the Navy in there. And if we hypothesize, and this is happening at the moment, obviously the Strait of Hormuz is shut,
0: yeah,
5: and that's creating economic pressure. But also the lesser known strait, the Bab al-Mandeb, which is in the Red Sea, down at the west of Saudi Arabia, is also blocked by the Houthi rebels. And so that strait's used predominantly by Saudi to get oil out without going through the Strait of Hormuz, because their east-west pipeline goes into King Fahd Port and comes out that way.
0: Mm.
5: So our issue is, even if we have a refinery, if both of those straits are shut and fuel has to come around the Cape of Good Hope through Suez in the Mediterranean, the price is going to be huge anyway. So our ability to refine, where there is no restrictions on refining capacity anyhow, is not going to make economic sense. And we're going to be paying huge amounts for the fuel. So it's not the solution to the problem.
4: What would you put forward, Kim? Have you got a solution? Should we be having a greater stockpile? Is that a start?
5: Economically, Ollie, it's just a supply and demand issue. So you either lower demand by going with renewables,
4: yeah,
5: or increase the supply of oil coming through. But given that we don't produce a lot of oil, you probably have to look at the renewables option, because that's what we can control,
4: mm,
5: whereas it's much difficult to control those two straits coming out of the Middle East.
4: Thank you, Kim. You have a good afternoon. Don't go scam calling anybody else. We should be going straight to hydrogen, Ollie, not fossil fuel refinery. But look, there's still so many cars and trucks and tractors and machines that are very reliant on diesel. We can't just click our fingers and we have a new industry, do we? A very convenient timing. The government's looking at setting up a fuel plant at a time when the excise is about to be abolished, Ollie. Laurie says smart countries don't tax ordinary people and small businesses' use of fuels, subsidise big mining's use of diesel to the tune of millions of dollars. Laurie says we are stupid. While Cal Intrigue says the IEA estimates that petrochemicals derived from oil and gas make up about 90% of all raw material inputs for manufactured goods. This means that the vast majority of our daily items contain or rely on petroleum. A good luck replacing that with renewables, says Cal. 1300 221 0025. Kim says he's had the same calls that I've been getting, and Jay also had the 899 85 35 85 84. It's very similar to your experience. No, I didn't answer, because I'm a big believer of, if it is important, then they're going to leave a message. Well, yes, so am I, Jan. And the interesting element now with the technology that's on my mobile phone, I only found it out by somebody calling me because I didn't have their number, and they said, you've got this pre-recorded message now. It's AI saying, who are you and why are you calling? I think it's clever. Otherwise, you'll get my voicemail. Let's go to Marmion. G'day there, Greg.
6: Yeah, g'day, Ollie. Everyone seems to be talking about the lack of raw product, but we do actually have it. There's we've got an abundance of gas, and now that they've decided they're going to do the 20% reservation policy Australia-wide, that would mean we would have a surplus. So it would probably drive the wholesale price down to about $4 a gig, and which means we could then actually make our own gas to liquids, effectively. Like, we could make diesel, aviation fuel, and something no one else has talked about is fertiliser. We, yeah, could be self-sufficient in all of that. I think the trick is what the government needs to take a half, 50% stake in it.
4: Yeah.
6: Tell everybody, you can make your money, but we want to make some too. And if you invest with us, it's obviously going to be successful, because we'll make the laws and make it successful.
4: Mm.
6: And one of the ways to do it, especially if

0: up there. So you could actually refine it and then just call it a low carbon fuel and then put a whack of carbon tax on it. So every all the imported fuel so it becomes, you know, dirty. Ours is nice and, you know, it's made from rainbows and unicorns and, you know, problem solved.
1: Thanks, mate. Appreciate the call there. Good on you, Greg. 1300 221 0025. What's very handy is the free Telstra telephone boxes, says Joe. Next time you go past one, ring the unknown mobile numbers you have been getting to find out who is calling you rather than ringing them back on your phone or answering your calls. There's a little tip there from Joe. This is all about fuel security, Ollie. If we are ever invaded, our army vehicles and aircraft cannot sit around waiting for their batteries to recharge to go back into battle to protect us. Spreading out the locations of the refineries makes sense. What would happen if an enemy agent destroys one of them? At the moment, it would leave us with just one operational. Now, I'm 100% for renewables, but we need to be realistic. It is about who really needs diesel and how it is used, says Patricia in Bicton. And Rick has an eSIM as a second mobile number that he's turned off. He uses it for any online platforms where he's required to enter a phone number. Once a month, I turn the eSIM on. I block and report as spam any missed calls that upload. Hopefully this tag appears for others if scammers are using those numbers. Let's go to success. Hi there, Corbin. You there, Corbin?
2: I'm there. Can you hear me?
1: I can, mate. Go ahead.
2: Yeah, I'd normally just, if it's important, they'll leave a message, but just for a few little giggles throughout the day, if I do get an unsolicited phone call, I tend to just find... I use the line Marco's Pizzeria and Crematorium, where yesterday's corpse is today's sauce. How may I help you?
1: Do they understand what you're saying, Corbin, or just hang up?
2: They normally just hang up, mate.
1: Give that line to me again, Corbin. I think that's hilarious.
2: Marco's Pizzeria and Crematorium, where yesterday's corpse is today's sauce.
1: Oh, very good, Corbin. I know there's a Marco's around Dog Swamp and Sheward Hill. I'm sure that they would find that equally as hilarious. Thank you, mates. Pam says, on the cold calls, I'm also on the dark web via Telstra Big Pond hacks years ago. They nick old, unused Australian numbers trying to fool consumers. I've got a landline with an answering machine. Mike says, regarding this oil refinery in the Pilbara, I totally agree with your talkback caller, Kim. Renewables are anti-inflammatory, less polluting, and remember, oil is a finite energy resource in a hungry energy world. 1-300-221-0025 to join the conversation. 27 to 5, here's Lucy Bell with news headlines. Good afternoon.
3: I really enjoyed Corbin's response.
1: Me too. Do you get a few scam calls?
3: Sure do. I feel like, and because of the line of work we're in, I pick up unknown calls from unknown numbers all the time.
1: You kind of have to, though, don't you?
3: In case it's somebody's media advisor or it's somebody that you reached out to. But I had a line that I used to use before I was a journalist, and Corbin's story just reminded me. I used to pick up my phone and say, Lucy's Allery, hoot hoot, how may I help you?
1: That's pretty good.
3: Which I was right in my Harry Potter phase,
1: yeah,
3: I'll point
1: nice,
3: out.
1: Very
3: but
1: good.
3: Maybe I need to bring that back in.
1: Awesome.
3: Particularly for 02 landline numbers. I feel like they're the big offender in my world for scam calls.
1: Unless
3: like 9 times out of 10.
1: Unless it's the big boss.
3: Unless it's the big boss and then I'm in trouble.
1: Maybe.
3: If I start announcing that I'm running an Allery on the side while I'm at ABC.
1: See, I find that I will now with this technology that's on it, it just prompts and it will say, Lucy Bell is calling regarding what are we doing today? I have saved your number, by the way. But
3: that's a relief, isn't it? Because it'd be awkward at this
1: Wouldn't
3: point.
1: Wouldn't that be awkward,
3: Six
1: right?
3: months into working together
1: yeah.
3: if you hadn't saved my number.
1: Who's that calling?
3: Oh,
1: who's
3: God,
1: that?
3: What a pest. Ollie, making news this half hour, we've been talking a lot about the news today that the WA and federal governments are going to together fund a $4 million study to gauge the feasibility for a new oil refinery here in Western Australia. Now, we've had a lot of phone calls, both for and against, and I wanted to bring you a couple of perspectives that we haven't had a chance to hear yet this afternoon. The Energy Minister, Amber Jade Sanderson, was in Karratha for the announcement, and she says this makes a lot of sense for WA.
4: Having a refinery in WA just makes sense. We are the largest, most isolated state. We are thousands of kilometres from existing refinery capacity. We need to ensure that we have ongoing resilience in our fuel supply chain. We've worked to make sure that we have supply immediately, but our medium and long-term future, our manufacturing future, will

0: rely on us having continued supply. This announcement will allow us to do the work to find the best location and the best parameters for this refinery. It will underpin our $90 billion resources sector. It will support our agricultural sector. It will support our transport sector. It is important economic infrastructure that will continue to deliver jobs and growth, not just in this region, but in this state, and make a huge contribution to the national economy.
1: So the big sell there from Amber Jade Sanderson, the WA Energy Minister. She says this is great news. Different opinion, though, from Matt Roberts, the head of the Conservation Council of WA. He rang in to Drive to speak to you a little earlier last hour. Here's his perspective on this.
2: Look, it's a fantasy that is just propping up old and dying industry. Reality is that they would be importing most of the crude oil. So there is no sovereignty being built off this. If we want real energy sovereignty in this country, renewables are the future. They are cheaper. And, you know, this is just a dying industry being propped up because of a war overseas rather than actually thinking about what we need.
3: So you think, Matt, at this time it would be wiser to double down on that investment into renewables?
2: Well, it is something that is the future. It is cheaper. It is better technology. And again, we are going to be importing most of the crude oil in order to actually refine there. Currently, we're subsidizing the refineries that we already have onshore. So we're going to just be adding extra cost for no actual real sovereign benefit.
1: Matt Roberts there from the Conservation Council of WA. And as you've been mentioning, Ollie, of course, it's Tuesday, the cheap day in Perth's fuel cycle, and people should brace themselves because we've been predicting that the cost of a litre of unleaded petrol would be climbing higher towards $2, and it certainly looks like it's coming very close to that tomorrow. So
3: $1.96 tomorrow, the
1: indeed,
3: metro average.
1: The average. So I'm sure there will be places above $2 if you are in an unleaded petrol car. Today's the day to fill up the tank, so take some time and make some good choices to save yourself some money. Also making news this afternoon, BHP and the unions at the miners' Port Hedland port operations have again failed to come to an agreement at a bargaining meeting today. It's the second bargaining meeting since unionised workers downed tools. This morning's meeting went ahead without the participation of the Fair Work Commission, but negotiations will continue next Tuesday before the industry umpire. And briefly, Ollie, One Nation leader Pauline Hanson has confirmed that Australia's richest person paid for her flights during a recent European trip. Senator Hanson's updated parliamentary register of interests shows Gina Rinehart covered the cost of her flights from London to Sicily via Rome earlier this month. The One Nation leader also disclosed that tickets to the Dolce & Gabbana fashion show were courtesy of the billionaire. Senator Hanson says she personally covered the cost of accommodation, meals and expenses during the overseas visit. And I guess that probably won't come as a surprise to many people after her address here in Perth just the other week. She made it pretty clear that it hadn't come at a cost to the taxpayer.
3: Thank you very much, Lucy Bell there with News Headlines.
4: 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Traffic.
3: Let's go to Tony now at Main Roads. Good afternoon.
5: Good afternoon, Ollie. Well, good news. It is incident-free. Taking a look at the freeways, the northbound run is busy. Millpoint Road to Hay Street, Vincent Street, Hudden Street to Warwick Road and Shenton Avenue. And the southbound run is slow. Loftus Street to Millpoint Road, Canning Highway, South Street to Roe Highway and Armidale Road to Anchortail Road. There's no delays on the Graham Farmer Freeway and the Northbridge Tunnel is moving well in both directions. A CBD hotspot to be mindful of, Mounts Bay Road citybound at Point Lewis Rotary is looking quite heavy there, and a metro hotspot to be mindful of, Thomas Street northbound at Hay Street in Subiaco. Drive safely, and that's the latest from Main Roads.
3: Thank you very much for that, Tony.
4: 102.5 ABC Perth. Weather.
3: Well, it's been a sunny but relatively cooler Tuesday. Grace Abbott is the duty forecaster at the Bureau. Good afternoon.
6: Yes, good afternoon, Ollie. How are you going?
3: I'm good, Grace, but I've needed the jumper all day.
6: Yeah, no, it's not been particularly warm, and we do have this high-pressure ridge laying over southern WA, so that's led to these cool mornings, which means it takes a little bit longer to warm up during the day. But we have had some sunny days about the city, and that will remain the case right until later Friday when the next cold front arrives. So it's currently 14 degrees in Perth, and we're headed for a minimum of 7 degrees overnight tonight. A mostly sunny top of 20 is expected tomorrow, then 21 and sunny on Thursday. A shower or two on the forecast for Friday evening and into Saturday as that front passes by, and that'll be followed by another sunny Sunday, Ollie.
3: Beautifully done, Grace Abbott there, the duty forecaster at the Weather Bureau. Regarding those cold calls, a lot of these scam callers piggyback off the regular mobile numbers, Ollie. If you call them back, you'll get through to some poor unsuspecting person who's often just as confused as you are. And John says, in regards to the fuel refinery study, there should be a foot in each camp. Essentially, the light to medium road vehicles should all be hybrids as a transition from existing fossil burners to renewable power. 1-300-221-025. We will take some more of your calls on both of those issues throughout the afternoon. But next, we will change gears and talk to the Shadow Minister for Choice in Childcare and Early Learning. That's WA Liberal Senator Matt O'Sullivan. Do you trust Australia's childcare system? More on that after you hear from Flowers, where we can get together at 19 to 5 on 102.5 ABC Perth.

0: Flowers, we can get together on 102.5 ABC Perth.
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0: And it's great to have your company this Tuesday afternoon at 4:45. Trust in Australia's childcare system, it's been shaken by recent allegations of abuse. And now the Coalition says that stronger national safeguards are needed to better protect children and to give parents confidence. Let's find out what they're proposing, and then you tell me whether these changes to five. Trust in Australia's childcare system, it's been shaken by recent allegations of abuse. And now the Coalition says that stronger national safeguards

0: cards are needed to better protect children and to give parents confidence. Let's find out what they're proposing, and then you tell me whether these changes could actually make a difference. Matt O'Sullivan is the Shadow Minister for Choice in Childcare and Early Learning. Senator, good afternoon.
1: Good afternoon, Ollie. It's good to be with you.
0: What exactly is the Coalition calling on the government to do?
1: Well, firstly, Ollie, we want the government to fulfil its commitment that it already made, and that is to have a band in one, band in all register. So what that means, if someone is banned, as it is to say that they haven't got a working with children's check in one jurisdiction, in one state, that would be a national register and would apply automatically across the country. Now, the government announced that they would do this nearly 12 months ago, and they said that they would have it done by the end of 2025, and yet we're still waiting for that register.
0: Why are we still waiting?
1: Goodness knows. We asked questions about this in estimates about a month or so ago, and we got really, typical sort of bureaucratic excuses. I think this government, they're just not really focusing on the important things. They're good at announcing things, but they're not doing what's necessary to get it done. And you hit the nail on the head, Ollie. The parents' trust in this system has been rocked in recent years, and they need to have confidence. I mean, there's nothing more devastating than learning that your child's been in a childcare centre where there's been instances of paedophilia and child sexual abuse. I mean, it's absolutely horrific for these families. So the second thing that we've called for, and this is announced by Angus Taylor yesterday, is that we think there should be a childcare perpetrator register. And that is that if charged perpetrators in the childcare sector are there, they should be published as a general rule on a trusted website, on a government-run website. At the moment, families are simply having to rely on media reports, the publishing of photos of clothing items so that parents can identify that. Now, that's of course, very distressing. Now, for most families, when parents are going through that distressing situation, when they've got to take it upon themselves to find out if maybe their child was at one of the centres where, one of these alleged perpetrators were at, well, and they find out that no, they weren't, and so that's obviously great relief. But that the anxiety of having to go through that process is obviously traumatic for parents, and so we think a national childcare perpetrator register that can be on a trusted website that would be developed in consultation with law enforcement to make sure that it didn't in any way encroach on any sub judice issues and we're talking about people that have been charged by the police, not just on an allegation, not just a vexatious accusation, that it actually be, if someone is charged, that they should be placed on a register.
0: How do you balance that though with the presumption of innocence, that people who are charged should be generally made public, that list?
1: Yeah. Look, that is of course a very important point, and that's why we're saying it should be developed with law enforcement so that it's done in such a way that it, what we're asking for is the person's, and it should clearly state that this person, has been charged and they're alleged, and its presumption of innocence must be maintained, but it should have the worker's employment history, relevant employment history, that is, of course, what childcare centres they've worked in, so that parents can see that and they can then come forward, let police know, and have confidence. But at the moment, they're sort of seeing media reports, waiting for the phone call. And as I said, look, most times it turns out that for that family, that they weren't involved. But you can appreciate the anxiety, Ollie, of what it's like for a family to have to go through that period of unknown. And it's very distressing. I think a very simple thing to do would be to have it listed. You can look it up. You can see, well, actually, no, my child wasn't in that childcare centre at that time or whatever it might be.
0: Would the register only cover childcare workers, or could it extend to other sectors involving children?
1: Oh, it's a good question. Look, we're only proposing at this stage that it would be for childcare workers. I mean, this is where we've got these cases, horrific cases. We and

0: And if, as you've said, parents need to have trust in the system.
1: Yeah.
0: You've got no other choice, right? If you're needing to work, cost of living means, mum and dad have got to be in work, and you've got to send your child to a childcare centre. Well, you've got to have trust in it and confidence in it. We want that. And so we just think the government could do that. But the first thing they need to do immediately is do what they've already committed to doing, and that is this band in one, band in all register. And it's something they've already committed to, so I don't know why they haven't done it.
1: So how would mutual recognition of negative working with children check decisions work, do you think, in practice, Senator?
0: Well, it just means, like, if it's less of an issue in Western Australia, where obviously we haven't got that same sort of border crossing issue like you do, say, between Victoria and New South Wales, or New South Wales and Queensland, where there is a lot more mobility of employment. It just means that if you're banned in New South Wales, you can't go up to Queensland and work there. I mean, it's pretty straightforward.
1: Well, we've seen evidence, haven't we? And examples that people who have been refused or stripped of a working with children check in one state have been able to cross the border, as you say, Senator, and work in another state.
0: That's right. That's right. And of course, people are portable, they're mobile, and if you've got a blockage somewhere, so it's just no reason why it shouldn't. Now, it obviously requires the cooperation, and this is sort of part of the evidence that we heard in estimates, that it requires the states to step up, because they're the ones that actually manage their own register. West Australia manages its own, and each other state does the same. So they obviously all need to cooperate together. And maybe it's like herding cats, I don't know, but it shouldn't be this way. There really is no higher priority than the safety of our children, and I just don't understand why it's taking so long.
1: Shadow Minister for Choice in Childcare and Early Learning and WA Liberal Senator Matt O'Sullivan is with me live on Drive 102.5 ABC Perth. This is Oliver Peterson with you at 8 to 5. Do you trust Australia's childcare system? 1300 221 0025. Senator, has the government indicated whether it is still willing to consider either of these proposals?
0: Well, on the first one, they've said that they're going to do it, and they said that they will do it. This proposal to create the National Perpetrator Register is a new one for them. They'll just be learning about it in the last 24, 48 hours, so we haven't had a response yet, but we think it's a sensible thing that could be done. It's very simple, and we trust law enforcement to work to design it as well, so that it's all those safeguards that are, of course, necessary, and the presumption of innocence is taken care of. So we urge them to do it. We're in communication with the government, and hopefully we'll get a good response.
1: And beyond these two measures, are there other reforms that you're proposing or considering that are needed to restore parents' confidence in the childcare system?
0: Well, look, and I want to give credit to the sector. They're already doing an enormous amount. There's training that's now happening. All childcare workers are required to undergo online training, and that's been done, and they've got a due date to have that completed by. But my last data that I've got is that childcare workers and childcare centres have been embracing it really strongly. One of the criticisms I would say, though, about it is that I've gone in and had a look at this online training that you can do, and you can skip through the videos and the sections on it to complete it. It would normally take a couple of hours to complete it, where you can do it in less than half an hour if you just sort of forward through the content. So you shouldn't be able to do that. Obviously, you've got to make sure that the bona fides of the system is there, and that it's got some rigour around it. I actually asked the minister about this in estimates, and I said to her that, I've had a look at this training course, have you? And she said, no, she hadn't. Yet she's mandated every childcare worker in the country to do it. Yet herself had not taken the time, and I'm only a shadow minister, but I've taken time to actually take a look at it, and my staff and I sort of took the time to look at it. And it's disappointing to... So I just wonder, what's the government, where's their priority? Why are they not sort of focused on these things? If you can't even look at your own training modules and training course that you're mandating workers to have to undertake, why they themselves have not taken a look at it themselves? I don't know.
1: Senator, thank you for your time.
0: Thanks, Ollie.
1: That's the Shadow Minister for Choice in Childcare and Early Learning, Matt O'Sullivan, 1300 221 0025. The Coalition is calling on the federal government to urgently deliver nationally recognised working with children check rules. So someone banned in one state simply can't move and work in another. And they're also proposing a public register of alleged perpetrators in the childcare sector, arguing that parents deserve to know if their child may be at risk. And should this be a priority of the government? Should it be considered? 1300 221 0025. We will reach out and ask.
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1: It's going to be outstanding here at the ABC studios tomorrow with Jo Trilling from 12:30. It is a sellout, and well done to Jo and the afternoon's team for a very, very important cause. This is Whenever, Wherever by Shakira at 4 to 5 on 102.5 ABC Perth.

0: Kira, when, ever, wherever, 102.5 ABC Perth. Coming up after the news at 5 o'clock, what if you just had to show your face to get into Perth Stadium? That could soon be on the cards. And we're talking the best TV themes of all time with Josh Cale in the antenna.
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2: 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I'm Josh Tracy from the Fremantle Dockers. 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

0: Good afternoon, Jonathan Hopper with ABC News. A man has been charged with assault after allegedly punching an opponent at a country football match, Neve Rissenden reports.
1: Police have been investigating reports of an assault at a Lower South West football match at the weekend after vision emerged of a Bridgetown player allegedly punching a Kojonup player in the head from behind during the final quarter. The Bridgetown player, a man in his 20s from Kawarumup, has now been charged with one count of assault occasioning bodily harm and one count of choking. Earlier today, the Bridgetown Football Club said they did not condone the alleged behaviour. He's due to appear in court soon.
0: An energy and finance analyst says the potential of a third oil refinery being established in Australia won't significantly change the country's fuel supply. The WA and federal government announced a $4 million feasibility study to build a new oil refinery in the state. Analyst Kevin Morrison told 102.5 ABC Perth the plans for a new oil refinery won't be transformative given Australia's reliance on importing oil.
2: Simply, Australia's oil production has fallen quite dramatically over the past 25 years. And what's assessed to be left in the ground that's commercially available to be extracted only amounts to about 7 months of supplies.
0: The Australian Medical Association has called for voluntary assisted dying consultations to be legally conducted via telehealth. Independent Perth MP Kate Chaney has introduced a private members' bill to legalise the practice. Prime Minister Anthony Albanese says he personally opposes it but will allow a conscience vote. The AMA's national president, Dr. Danielle McMullen, told 102.5 ABC Perth she agrees guardrails are needed, but the current system leaves regional patients at a disadvantage.
3: There is a barrier to people, particularly in rural and regional Australia, but anyone at the end of their lives, that every single conversation about this topic, even if you're partway through the process, that none of that can happen on telehealth, which is proving a real challenge.
0: The man police allege to be one of Australia's most notorious tobacco kingpins has just been sentenced to life behind bars in Iraq. Olivia Jenkins has the details.
4: Kazem Hamad, the mastermind behind Victoria's fiery tobacco wars, will spend the rest of his life in prison after he was sentenced by Iraqi authorities for drug trafficking. Hamad was arrested back in January in the Middle East. Iraqi authorities have described Hamad as one of their most wanted men for importing large amounts of drugs, including heroin, into Iraq and Australia. He's been linked to hundreds of firebombings and extortions, as well as kidnappings in Victoria in recent years. His arrest comes after several of his alleged foot soldiers were arrested by police in Victoria recently.
0: A 7.1 magnitude earthquake has struck Japan's southwest, resulting in a warning for tsunami waves of up to 1 metre. North Asia correspondent Natalie Whiting has more.
5: Japan's meteorological agency says an earthquake with a preliminary magnitude of 7.1 has struck in the Kumamoto Prefecture on Kyushu Island. Three smaller quakes have been recorded in the region in the aftermath. Kyushu Electric Power says there have been no reports of irregularities at its Sendai and Genkai nuclear power stations. A warning for tsunami waves of up to 1 metre have been issued. People in the region are being advised to move away from coastal areas in the region until the advisory is lifted. Natalie Whiting, ABC News, Tokyo.
0: French authorities say the devastating wildfires ravaging the area around Bordeaux have been stabilised overnight. The BBC's Hugh Schofield reports.
6: Firefighters west of Bordeaux are reporting a relatively good night in which they've been able to put out a number of new outbreaks, but the overall surface of the destruction has not increased. The situation, they say, remains stabilised, but not under control. Today, though, will be crucial because temperatures are set to climb steeply into the late 30s Celsius. This return of the heat, combined with a wind from the east, will act on smouldering embers of vegetation and cause them to burst back into flame. Overnight and this morning, the task is to create more fire breaks by clearing brush and to locate and douse as soon as possible any new sign of combustion.
0: Western Australia's weather for tomorrow. Chance of a shower along the south coast east of Albany. Patchy morning frost over the central southwest land division and southern goldfields. Possible morning fog in the Eucla, southern goldfields and northern southeast coastal districts. Windy morning over northern parts of the state. In Perth, 7 degrees overnight before a mostly sunny Wednesday with a top of 20 degrees. And right now in the city, it's 14 degrees.
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3: Welcome back to Drive. We were talking to Katrina Lowe from the ACCC about an hour ago now, whether or not this practice of unsolicited selling, like cold calling, should actually be banned. And Steve has just been in touch because his colleague at work, who is very tech savvy, received a Facebook message from her aunt asking for money. She told her to give her a call and they had a 15-minute video conversation, after which she sent the money. Now, it was only a few hundred dollars, but shortly after the aunt asked for more money, she got suspicious and called her sister. It was not her aunt. It was a deep fake live video call, and they'd compromised her account and accessed all data that they needed. Welcome to the age of abundance. Well, there's a warning from Steve's colleague. Is that where the technology is now? I got the same call, says a tater from Hall's Head, that I'd mentioned. It seems they give up on me. I haven't had them for weeks, but I was getting 2 to 3 every few days. 1-300-221-025 if you'd like to have your say. Later this hour, Josh Cale will be along for the antenna, and we want to have a chat about the best TV themes of all time. Plus, could you soon just require your face when you go to Perth Stadium to be able to go through the turnstiles? That technology may not be too far away.
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3: 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Good afternoon.
4: Good afternoon, Ollie. Well, good news, it is incident free. Taking a look at the freeways, the northbound run is busy. Millpoint Road to Hay Street, Vincent Street, Hutton Street to Warwick Road, and further up Ocean Reef Road and Shenton Avenue. If you're heading southbound, it is slow Hay Street to Millpoint Road, Canning Highway, Roe Highway, and Billia Drive down to Anchortail Road. The Grey Farmer Freeway has no delays, and the Northbridge Tunnel is moving well in both directions. If you're travelling on the Tonkin Highway, it is busy southbound at Hale Road to Welshpool Road East, northbound at Airport Drive and Guildford Road, and Roe Highway is slow westbound Ranford Road to Kwinana Freeway, northbound Great Eastern Highway bypass to Clayton Street. Drive safely, and that's the latest from Main Roads.
3: Yeah, thank you very much for that, Tony. And, of course, if there is anything else that you see as you head towards your destination this afternoon, remember that you're our eyes and ears around Perth. Phone it through 1-300-221-025.
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3: It is 5:08. It has been the big talking point right across the day. Does WA need a new oil refinery, with the federal and state governments today announcing that they will jointly fund the feasibility study into its construction? And you've had a fair bit to say right throughout the day.
5: The smartest thing we can do is have a lot, numerous sources of fuel. Mm-hmm. But, I mean, you think about cars, buses, bikes, planes, trains, tractors, ships, generators, even your backyard lawnmower. We are still so heavily reliant on petrol and diesel that it's got to be an absolute must.
6: Both of those straits are shut, and fuel has to come around the Cape of Good Hope through Suez in the Mediterranean. The price is going to be huge anyway. So our ability to refine, where there is no restrictions on refining capacity anyhow, is not going to make economic sense, and we're going to be paying huge amounts for the fuel. So it's not the solution to the problem.
7: It's a very complicated situation, and, you know, you've got to congratulate the government that they're trying to fix things. We've got more oil than we had sort of when the war started. It's exasperating, and, you know, you watch it on the news each night, how the war's progressing and the boats being locked up in the straits. You know, it's just, you know, we're all horrified, but anyway, we're just sort of trying to learn to live with it, deal with it, and work out what to do with it.
3: 1300 221 0025 to add your voice to the conversation. Does WA need a new oil refinery? Because the study, it comes as Treasury warns of continued pressure on oil prices due to the conflict in the Middle East. And closer to home, fuel prices tomorrow, well, they're set to reach almost $2 per litre. Plenty of fuel outlets will be selling at more than $2 a litre tomorrow as that average price, it increases by 30 cents a litre to $1.96. So from the end of the weekend, add another 16 cents. And next week, when the temporary cut to the fuel excise ends, and we'll be paying a lot more in a week's time. So should that excise cut continue for another month with fuel security anything but secure right now, 1300 221 0025. Diesel tomorrow, $2.31 a litre. A little earlier I spoke with Kevin Morrison. He's an energy and finance analyst with the think tank, the Institute for Energy Economics and Financial Analysis. And this is his assessment on the prospects of a third refinery.
1: Really won't change much because the thing is we're still going to be dependent on importing oil because the two refineries we do have, they have to import 80% of all the oil they process through those plants from foreign countries. So, you know, it's not going to change anything on that front because simply Australia's oil production has fallen quite dramatically over the past 25 years. And, you know, what's assessed to be left in the ground that's commercially available to be extracted only amounts to about 7 months of supply. So, you know, Australia is blessed with a lot of commodities. We've got a lot of gas, iron ore, coal, etc. But we just simply don't have a lot of crude oil in the ground.
3: Kevin Morrison speaking with us a little earlier. 1300 221 0025. Should that temporary fuel excise cut continue? Does Australia, for that matter, does it need a new oil refinery? Pam says we don't want to rely on the Nullarbor for fuel. We must have a refinery here in Western Australia. But tell the Transport Minister to slow down, take a breath. Or have we had AI? Have we had robots speaking? You're having another interesting and diverse program. Thank you, Pam. Sue says, would you prefer to stand behind a car running petrol, high sulfur diesel, a bus running diesel, no one turns their car off, or would you rather an electric car? And in Scarborough, this Sue says, if we don't have our own oil, what would be the difference between importing crude oil to refine to importing refined petrol, etc. 1300 221 0025. And on the unsolicited cold calling, Robin gets most of these on her old landline that I really use. Once I'm able to ascertain that the caller is not one of our family members who live overseas, I pick up the sports whistle that I keep by the phone and give it a full-time long blast. Then I hang up. Calls are now becoming fewer, but for any I still get, they all receive the same treatment. Don't ring Robin if you're an unsolicited phone caller. You might get a whistle screaming into your ear. A diesel's $2.32 in Bunbury, Ollie. It's been like that for a good 3 days. Richard says, if Labor believes we need another fuel refinery built, is this an admission that net zero by 2050 is now a fantasy? 1300 221 0025. If you would like to have your say, I would love to hear your voice.
2: 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Traffic.
3: Now, we've just had a call from Mark off air. He's let us know that there is a police incident on Kalamunda Road heading east towards Maida Vale. Midland Police, we have just been told by police, are investigating an evade incident that occurred in Midvale today. Just before 3 o'clock, officers sighted a white Holden Trailblazer. That was on Ferguson Street. They attempted to stop the car where it will be alleged the driver failed to stop. At 3:30, the vehicle then collided with a railway embankment. It drove onto a train line near Farrell Road in Swanview. The driver allegedly fled the car, was located and apprehended by police nearby, and inquiries are ongoing. So thank you, Mark, for the heads up on that particular police incident confirmed. near Kalamunda Road, heading east towards Maida Vale. 1300 221 0025. Does WA need a new oil refinery? Should that

temporary cut to the fuel excise continue? And how would you feel about soon potentially being able to walk into Perth Stadium with facial recognition technology? We'll look at that in just a moment on Drive. It's a 5:15. You're on 102.5 ABC Perth with Oliver Peterson. This is REM with Shiny Happy People.

0: REM, Shiny Happy People, 102.5 ABC Perth. This is Drive with Oliver Peterson at 19 past five. Let's go to Maylands. Hi, Tony.
1: Hello there. How are you doing, Ollie? Love the program.
0: Thank you, Tony. Do you think we need a new refinery?
1: Yeah, we do. We need a refinery, and we need one that produces diesel from heavy crude oil, which we only get from the Middle East. Our oil is too light. You can't make diesel out of it. And we need the diesel because the diesel is what gives the power to start a heavy vehicle moving or a farm machine moving. There's no electric engine can do that at the moment anyway.
0: All right, so Tony is in favour. Thanks for the call.
2: What's really in the food we're eating?
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2: A major Australian food investigation yields shocking results. 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
0: It's 20 past five. I want you to think back to the last time that you were at Perth Stadium for the footy. You're rushing to see the start of the match, but unsurprisingly, queues, they're snaking around the gates. You're waiting patiently as people slowly scan their tickets, and by the time you reach the front, the siren goes off. And it's a frustrating experience, isn't it? And I'm sure that we've all faced once or twice before. What if new technology could get you straight in? And all it would cost you is your face. A tempting deal that could be a reality for some footy fans, with new facial recognition technology officially available to Geelong Football Club members. So on 1300 221 025, would you be okay just scanning your face to get into the footy? Or does the thought fill you with anxiety about big tech being able to access your biometric data? Dr. Jacqueline Bokes is at the Curtin Centre for Applied Ethics and joins me live on Drive. Thank you very much for your time.
4: Thanks so much for having me.
0: My pleasure. As I mentioned, One Club's already exploring the option with its members. Is this the tech we need to get used to? Is it here to stay?
4: Yeah, I mean, I think it's really interesting the way you phrase it, right? It's easy to think about this is just the way of the future. But I do think we have a window at the moment where we really can have some really strong public discussions and think ourselves about whether we want that to be the way of the future. And as you say, what we give up when we give over biometric data for the convenience of progressing in a queue a bit more quickly. I think we do still have a window where we can have some public discussion about this, have some regulation, but it's closing pretty fast, right?
0: Would you opt into something like this yourself?
4: Look, I think that's the interesting question. And on balance, I would prefer not to. But I do know, and I know about myself, that when we're in that situation, as you say, when we're in the queue and it's going to get us ahead 5, 10, 15 minutes quicker, in that moment, it's not clear that most of us wouldn't, even if we had a little bit of a strange feeling about it or weren't entirely happy with it, we're much more likely to in that situation, right? So the individual choice isn't always the best test of these things, or at least the in-the-moment test is not always the best way to go.
0: What's the concern here, Dr. Bokes? What could possibly go wrong?
4: Yeah, it's a great question. I think, you know, when it comes to things like data and our biometric data, one of the questions we need to think about is we actually don't know yet. There are all kinds of emerging uses of data and data about our faces, facial recognition. You know, our faces give away all sorts of information about us, from our identity and our age to even, say, our emotions and our responses and maybe our health data as well. So one of the considerations is we actually don't know at the moment. We don't have the full picture of what that data will be useful for in the next 5, 10, even 15 years' time. But certainly there's other privacy considerations. So we saw this recently with the WA police rolling out facial recognition as well. There's always questions around whether the consent is meaningful, whether just walking past a sign or ticking a box in an app is meaningful consent. There's also concerns around what happens with the data, who owns it, does it stay on shore, does it get deleted? What happens with children, right? Is it okay to use this technology for 10, 12, 15-year-olds? Are they in a position to give consent? So a lot of the familiar kind of ethical questions I think we're all starting to get familiar with.
0: Sure. Dr. Bokes, what's the difference, though, than this technology than all of the CCTV cameras which are dotted around almost every building that you walk into these days or the city? Is that also collecting that similar data?
4: Well, I think that it really is a good question that we need to be asking in the same situations. Who's owning the data? What's being done with it? There might very well be differences when we're talking about the level of facial recognition that can attach to and certify tickets. As you're kind of familiar with when it comes to the airport, for example, and passports. But you also raise the fact that one of the real questions is, what happens when the data starts to get aggregated? So what happens when the data from the CCTV footage can be combined with the passport data, the WA police, and the data of people going to the football? That starts to create a much bigger picture of people's movements and their habits and, as I say, even their emotions.
0: So for people just wanting to get into the footy as quickly as possible, they're probably not thinking about the implications. They just want to try and skip the line.
4: That's right. And look, if you ask me, if I'm in the passport queue and I've flown on a long flight, or I'm there and, as you say, you just want to get in there and buy a drink or make sure that you don't miss the start of the game, I think we're all often under a little bit of pressure, maybe that consent is a little bit coerced. And look, I think we also have the right to ask, you know, what are the kinds of levers here? Who's in charge? What are the settings in terms of what makes that queue faster? So we do have a right to ask, for example, the organisation, the companies that are running football stadiums, do they have an obligation to, you know, at the simple level, they're in charge.

0: charge of how many gates are open, how many staff are there scanning our tickets for the concert or the football, and all of those things are in the mix, right?
1: Are there any advantages other than it obviously potentially making it a faster experience that you can see with this technology, Dr. Bokes?
0: Look, it's incredibly powerful technology, so there are always advantages. And I think it's never the case that something is all good or all bad. Like, you know, my field of ethics would be a lot easier if anything was all good or all bad.
1: Sure.
0: But I think when it comes to things like AI and the data, there's often the tension. So there's the tension between the fact that it does absolutely, it's super powerful getting us through that queue quicker, but we give up a little bit of privacy. And I think we all need to be part of that kind of public debate and thinking for ourselves in terms of what are the trade-offs? What trade-offs are we happy to make? What are maybe some of the lines in the sand? What protections do we want when we're trading off all of those goods and the concerns we have?
1: Thank you very much for your time. Really appreciate it.
0: Thank you so much.
1: That's Dr. Jacqueline Bokes from the Curtin Centre for Applied Ethics. Now, is this a trade-off that you are prepared to consider? Maybe you've already had your face scanned at events or in their airports, or this technology is in place in other places around the world. 1-300-221-025. So Geelong members will soon just have their faces scanned to get into the footy. And would you be okay with scanning your face to get into Perth Stadium, potentially? Let's go to Coogee. Hi there, Taylor.
2: Hello, Ollie. Don't really have a problem with this. And I was getting listening to your guest and found it interesting that you kept mentioning this is the future. We're having a discussion about the future when this is actually all happening now. When I was in America at the start of last year, there was an NBA stadium that I went to and you had to scan your face and that you had to do that to get in there. So you walk through, scanned your face, door open for you to get in. But further to that as well, you hook your credit card up to the app. So when you go buy a hot dog or you go buy a hat or whatever it might be, it actually scans you as you do that, and you just literally walk out of the concession stand or the team shop, and a minute later you get a text message saying that your bank account's been done.
1: Yeah, right. So it's pretty convenient, Taylor. You go in and, say, get a pie and a sausage roll and some chips and a can of soft drink, and it's deducting it from your credit card.
2: Yep, straight away. It does it instantly. And I just find it fascinating that I do get the whole data and how we want to protect ourselves, but if people really want my data, they can just go check my Facebook out and all that kind of stuff. But if you've got nothing to worry about, then if you've done nothing wrong, you've got nothing to worry about.
1: Thank you, Taylor. Do you feel like Taylor, that if you do nothing wrong, you've got nothing to worry about, that your data's already there, as he said, even through social media, 1-300-221-025. Paul, similarly, says, just on facial recognition, I think if you're not on the run, what's the problem with it? I don't have a problem getting into the stadium. My problem is with buying a ticket in the first place. Andrea says there'd be no more chucking sickies, though, then, for the cricket or the footy. Well, that could be the unintended consequence of this, Andrea. Sorry, I was sick. Well, your biometric data tells me that you entered the stadium to watch the first day of the first test between Australia and New Zealand later this year at the stadium. Let's go to Osborne Park. Hi, James.
3: Hey, mate. How are you doing?
1: I'm good, James. What do you think?
3: Thank you. Slightly tangential, but I'm a KO, long-time KO subscriber.
1: Yes.
3: And it's like, you know, we pay $40 a month to use the service. And now it started asking me to, I have to like scan a QR code and use my phone to give GPS data.
1: So they're probably trying to crack down on you using it overseas, James. Have there been restrictions if you say we're in Bali or the UK that you could still use KO?
3: Yeah. Well, yeah, I was enjoying using it in Taiwan through a VPN, which, you know, may be restricted by rights of some variety. But,
1: probably,
3: you know, if you're paying for this service, like, but now at home I just have to give them my GPS data all the time. And it's actually precise GPS data. I'm a software engineer.
1: Yeah, right. Is it happening to any of your other mates who've got KO, James, or just you?
3: Well, actually, my dad.
1: So they're trying to crack down on that, are they, that you can't share it?
3: Well, it's actually not a sharing thing because you can have multiple devices. So I don't know. Yeah, I don't know.
1: But maybe because they know you use it in Taiwan, James, you might be on some sort of list.
3: I think I might be on some sort of brown list.
1: Maybe you are. Thanks, James. Anybody else being asked to confirm their GPS location when they're logging into to KO? I know if you use, say, Netflix and you log in the United States, it'll just give you the version in the United States. So there's obviously the content sharing laws depending on where you're accessing it from. Bradley reckons face registration to enter football matches. How will it work with supporters painting their faces in team colours? Probably won't work, Bradley. You probably have to get in the queue.

0: using our tickets due to my husband's ill health. So how do we hand over for others to use? And two, I've already had a lot of personal data hacked through various companies, so why would I give more information over to hackers? I would imagine it would be an opt-in scenario, that you wouldn't just have to use your face to get in. But then again, the way this technology is moving, maybe one day you won't even have a choice. 1-300-221-025 if you'd like to have your say. And here with a preview of ABC News tonight at 7 o'clock on ABC TV is Pamela Medlin. Good afternoon.
1: Good afternoon, Ollie.
0: How would you feel about that, Pamela, using your face to walk into the stadium or using your face to walk into the ABC? I mean, that seems
1: how we get in normally, Ollie.
0: I was going to say that for you. I never not see red carpet out when you're walking everywhere. And then I see your husband, Nat, just
1: the
0: following you,
1: open,
0: carrying your bags and walking you up the stairs.
1: Life of a celebrity.
0: That's right.
1: Face just opens the doors.
0: It does in your case. And I do hear...
1: I wish that were true.
0: Well, I shouldn't be saying this. I shouldn't be telling things about what happens off air, but I do hear you from time to time just say to people, "Don't you know who I am?"
1: I have never said that to anyone.
0: I know you wouldn't, Pamela. I like stirring you up. You don't need to, that's why. You don't need to remind people, they just already know.
1: I would feel like such an idiot.
0: Well, you're not. You're lovely.
1: Thank you, Ollie.
0: And I think it's kind of interesting, though, that here's what's happening for Geelong footballer fans, members, might come here to the stadium one day.
1: Maybe that's a thing that they've picked up from, like, soccer overseas.
0: Oh, yeah.
1: So, you know, there's so many riots and hooliganism and stuff around the game. That,
0: very true.
1: You know, they have to keep the fan groups apart and that sort of thing. So, you know, for that reason, you could kind of understand that it would be worthwhile. Because then you've got a record of everyone coming in.
0: Absolutely. There you go.
1: There's one reason you might need it.
0: That is one reason you might need it. That's a good thought, I think.
1: I'm not sure that Geelong fans really fit into that group, though, do they?
0: I'll just let that linger. Pamela, what's coming
1: up? Back to the news now. Coming up on the news at 7. West Australians are being told not to hoard fuel ahead of expected price increases next week. We've got some sickening vision of an on-field punch during a country footy game that left a player hospitalised and concussed. It's pretty horrific to watch. We look at the potential effect of inflation on rates. Apparently feral horses are becoming a problem in the south of the state, and we have some vision of them just running out onto roads, like whole herds of them. And conservation groups are calling for them to be culled. But the history of why those horses are there is actually really interesting.
0: Mm-hmm.
1: We have a tribute to Goody's funny man, Bill Oddie. You'd remember him. And we'll chat with our reporter at the games in Glasgow ahead of the athletics this evening.
0: Alice says, and so it should, because Pamela is an absolute superstar. You are the best newsreader in the country.
1: Oh, I love Alice.
0: Is that Auntie Alice, who's just been in touch?
1: Thanks, Mum.
0: Good on you, Pamela. We'll see you at 7. Pamela Medlin will be with you at 7 o'clock tonight for ABC News on ABC TV.
2: 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Traffic.
0: Tony joins us from Main Roads. Good afternoon.
3: Good afternoon, Ollie. Good news, it is incident-free. Taking a look at the freeways, the northbound run is busy. Narrows Bridge to Hay Street, Carrinup Road to Warwick Road, Ocean Reef Road and Shenton Avenue. And the southbound run is slow, Loftus Street to Millpoint Road. Canning Highway, Roe Highway and Billia Drive to Anchortail Road. There's no delays on the Graham Farmer Freeway. And the Northbridge Tunnel is looking a little slow eastbound due to a previous breakdown that has now cleared. And taking a look at the Tonkin Highway, it is busy southbound at Hale Road to Welshpool Road East, northbound at Airport Drive and Guildford Road. Drive safely, and that's the latest from Main Roads.
0: Yeah, thank you very much for that, Tony. John says his last trip to Perth Stadium was really seamless. The train driver gave instructions before we reached the platform. Our staff were great in getting people to the correct platform. The lines at the stadium move quickly too, so the experience is improving. As far as the face ID goes, what happens if I shave my beard? Very good question. Leon reckons in a lift at Bangkok Airport, there was just a sign, just scan your face. You didn't even need a passport. So that's what's happening now in Bangkok for Leon. And look, I don't like the idea of facial recognition, but it might stop some of the idiots that go to the football getting in. Now, I sat next to one on Friday night with my seven-year-olds, and the words that were coming out of their mouth, I can't repeat. Now, the family and friends that were with her were not impressed. I wasn't impressed. I won't be going back to the football again for a while. It was just

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0: Yeah, Mitch Turner with us for a preview of Extra Time this Tuesday evening. Good afternoon.
2: Good afternoon, Ollie. We will chat footy tonight as well, of course. So everyone who's given their thoughts on crowd behaviour, stadium transport, all those things, feel free to give us a call on Extra Time after 7 o'clock.
0: Well, we just had a mention from James, I think it was, in Osborne Park, that every time he's trying to get onto KO now, he's got to confirm his GPS location. Flano says...
2: Well, there's an ad at the start now.
0: If you flick between your mobile phone and other locations, that's why it's popping up. And Mike says he's paying for KO and can't even use it. He doesn't have a smartphone, so he cannot scan whatever QR code is. He wouldn't know how to use it. Now, KO's getting really expensive, Mitch.
2: Oh, yeah. Like, it goes up every couple of months. It goes up. Remember when it first came out, it was the cheap alternative to buying the full Foxtel package. Mm. Anyone who bought Foxtel knows you couldn't just buy the sport package. It had to be sport and entertainment or sport and movies. It was very expensive. And KO came out as the cheap alternative to buying the full package. And now you look at the difference in price between the two and think, you know what, might as well just get the full package, because why are we paying so much for KO? There's more ads. I've never really had an issue with the connection myself, but I speak to numerous people who always struggle with the buffering, the connection, all that kind of stuff. So honestly, I don't think KO is providing the service that people are paying for, and it's getting really, really expensive. So,
0: well, you got the ABC, you can listen to every game.
2: That's why you tune in, you listen to every game with us, ad-free, of course. So siren to siren, no ads, no breaks, full analysis. You know when someone kicks a goal or scores a try?
0: Yeah.
2: And then it goes straight to an ad break? Not with the AFL and NRL coverage on the ABC Listen app, Ollie. You just hear full analysis and you can get involved. You can text us. You can't text the TV, Ollie. They won't listen to you. You text us.
0: Yes.
2: We'll engage with you. Ask us some questions. We got experts in there that want to chat, and you can ask us. You can do it an extra time as well.
0: I reckon you like a chat, Mitch.
2: I don't mind a chat. You like a chat.
0: I love a chat, Mitch.
2: We don't mind a chat in the office sometimes.
0: No, we don't mind a chat, do we?
2: The only people that hate me having a chat is Lucy and Josh in the producers area, because I come in before this and I just get stuck into the antenna, so excited for what Josh is going to bring.
0: I know you do. And I know, look, it's only a couple of weeks till, you know, there could be a little opportunity there for you, Mitch.
2: Put me a little hand up.
0: Brio Cookston is paying $48 a month for KO. Yeah. He says, I won't do it for much longer.
2: Yeah, it is. And it is, yeah, it's ridiculous. For the average person, the cost of living these days, for that price to continue to go up when everything else is also rising, like, it's a luxury that not everyone can afford, and you understand that. So for the average person, you know, that's decisions need to be made around their budget. And when it gets up to around $50 a month, is it worth it? It's really, really hard. So yeah, feel free to give us a call about that tonight. We've got plenty more on the show as well, Ollie.
0: I'll be tuning in, Mitch, like
2: Tom Cole, yep. Eagles premiership player. He'll join us playing forward at the moment, doing a very good job. But we'll have I'll ask Tom about the Harley tax and whether he thinks that's a thing and whether he notices that out there and the pressure around Harley Reid. But also, they play Richmond this week. It's 18th v 16th. Bigger game than what the latter suggests, probably. Like, the Eagles would really want to win that. Like, Richmond have been really struggling. It's at the MCG. If they can't get that done, I mean, they still got a long way to go, clearly. And Richmond the same. They're under a huge amount of pressure to get a win, because they've been terrible the last couple of years as well. And they probably haven't copped the heat they deserve. So that's a big game. Tom Cole will join us. And Matt Wern, two-time Olympic gold medalist, who's going for a third in LA in the sailing in the ILCA 7. Just won in San Pedro. He just won at the venue, actually, for the 2028 Olympic Games. So he's going for three straight golds in 2028 and just won his main event at that venue, which will be there in a couple of years. So Matt Wern's going to join us live from overseas and chat to myself and Glenn Quartermain.
0: Big show coming up, Mitch. Looking forward to it.
2: Can't wait.
0: Extra Time, Mitch Turner, Glenn Quartermain on 102.5 ABC Perth. Next, Josh Cale is in for the antenna. We are talking the best TV themes of all time. 1-300-221-0025. What's your favourite TV theme of all time? This is Jennifer Page first with Crush at 20 to 6.

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1: The Antenna. The Antenna. On Drive. Yeah. 102.5
0: ABC Perth. Josh Cale is here. Good afternoon.
2: Good afternoon, Oliver.
0: Have you been watching anything particular the last week or so, Josh?
2: I'm always watching stuff.
0: What a surprise.
2: Shock horror. And at the moment, I've been watching House of the Dragon. It is the new Game of Thrones spin-off.
0: Oh, yeah.
2: It's kind of the weekly pilgrimage for me on TV at the moment. You know, you start your Monday and you get home from a long day on this show and you decide what better thing than watch an extremely violent and depressing show like House of the Dragon.
0: Is that some sort of reflection on your colleagues, Josh?
2: I wouldn't begin to say anything of the sort. I love it here. And no, what I thought was prompted this idea in my head was we were sitting down and we let the beginning of House of the Dragon play out, which has those great instrumentals,
0: yes,
2: much like the Game of Thrones one, which is kind of this iconic opener. And I thought to myself, have we kind of lost the art of a good theme, a TV theme? Because as we'll probably discover over the next 15 minutes, there are so many good ones.
0: Mm.
2: And I think now that we can just skip ahead, I think we've destroyed our love of openers, both artistically with the way in which they present themselves visually,
0: yes,
2: but also in the music that they choose.
0: 1-300-221-025. Josh and I therefore would like to know your favourite or best TV theme of all time. Where do you want to start this discussion, Josh?
2: Well, should we start with a little admission on both our parts?
0: Yes.
2: So we were at the quiz night on Wednesday, and there was a question for those that were there would know that played a little TV theme tune. It was this one.

0: And you and I looked at each other and what did we say?
1: Golden Girls.
0: Yeah, that's right. We said Golden Girls.
1: No, we didn't.
0: We did not. We both were very confident in our thoughts that it was Cheers. Now, don't get your pitchforks out yet. We all make mistakes.
1: Yes.
0: We were under a lot of pressure to succeed. And
1: you would think though, Josh, with all due respect.
0: Yeah, you would.
1: That when the television question came up at the quiz night in the entertainment section, we sort of looked at each other and went, we've got this.
0: Yeah.
1: And we didn't.
0: And we really didn't. And everyone looked at us as authority figures and we were so confident.
1: Yeah, I know.
0: And we were just swept up in ourselves and we got it wrong. And I want to play Cheers because I think they're somewhat similar and they're both great.

0: iconic, isn't
1: it? It's so good.
2: Where everybody knows your name.
1: See, you just want to sing along.
0: That's right, and you sort of did.
1: And I sort of,
0: and that's all right too.
1: Yeah. I think that's the beauty of a good theme song.
0: Absolutely.
1: You feel comfortable sitting on the couch and going, I got to sing along to Cheers. I haven't watched an episode in Cheers in a very long time, but that's stuck in my brain.
0: But it's iconic. Mm. And as you say, don't discount the theme because it captures the entire series.
1: It does, and both those examples really do. I think they both capture it really nicely. Listening again, they don't actually sound that similar, and I don't know what we were thinking.
0: No, I don't know what we were thinking.
1: I think we were thinking they were both iconic, and we both thought, well, they wouldn't pick an obscure one. So we've got to go obvious.
0: Well, can I play you my favourite TV theme of all time?
1: Of course.
0: You know what that is, Josh?
1: Now I know because I recorded it here. So this quiz game is not very good for me. I'm actually going to get all the answers right tonight.
0: Well, you probably will, but that is the theme of Water Rats.
1: Yeah, and Ollie, I don't think we agree a lot in this segment, but I got to say, when I was recording in Water Raps, I got to say, it slaps.
0: And did you watch the intro with
1: us? I did, and I wanted to say how much I enjoyed the intro.
0: Yes.
1: Because for those that haven't watched Water Rats in, I don't know, 10 years?
0: 20, probably 20, maybe 30.
1: Yeah, maybe 30. It opens with basically every character that's in the show, who plays them, and their character name, which is very helpful.
0: It's so helpful.
1: Because you're probably thinking, oh, which one of these is the Water Rats? They're all the Water Rats.
0: Yeah, they are.
1: And you get a snapshot of each of them doing a little bit of action, and it is kind of the template for a good one. Like, it captures the energy of, like, a Brady Bunch where you're hanging out with all the Brady Bunch while giving you a bit of sass. And I've noticed that a lot of the suggestions that I've heard and listened to, they all have a good bit of sax.
0: Yeah.
1: Some proper good instrumental.
0: Sax is maybe the most underestimated instrument of all time.
1: Oh, interesting, because I was going to say it's probably the most obvious go-to instrument, but it always works.
0: It does. I love it.
1: It really does. And so when you said to me about Water Rats earlier, and I can't remember what episode we talked about it, I thought to myself, I'm never touching Water Rats. After watching the opener.
0: You'd have a look.
1: I might have a look.
0: So, okay, and I do want you to have a look, but I also don't want to let you down because I tried to revisit it recently.
1: Oh, gosh.
0: It doesn't quite stack up.
1: Oh, that's a worry.
0: And it did, obviously, and I'm romantic about it. And it was, I still love it. I think it's a great Australian drama. I think with that opener, the way that it also captures the energy and the speed on the harbour, it's obviously set in Sydney Harbour, with the Nemesis, that's the name of the boat, I still remember that, which is going under the iconic bridge. It just seems to work. And I don't know with everything now, Josh, in regards to the development production of a television program, if the opener is as considered as it was.
1: No, I think you make a really good point. I know who does put a lot of work into it. People at HBO, shows like The White Lotus have often talked about the
0: importance. Oh, yeah.
1: And Game of Thrones, for example, about that value of having a brand consistency.
0: And the White Lotus theme changes every season.
1: Exactly.
0: Same with The Wire because it has a different perspective. It's still the same song, but there's a different singer to it.
1: Exactly.
3: When
1: and I think that stuff.
3: The garden.
0: So you're getting me singing.
1: No,
0: it's become karaoke.
1: It's unhelpful. It's helpful. Now, I agree with you. I think we've kind of lost the priority. And partly I think it's because of streaming, because like I say, you can just fast forward it and you couldn't do that in terrestrial TV. But I think what is missed is that when it plays and you're kind of out in another room and you overhear it, you want to rush to the TV to check out your favorite show.
0: Yeah.
1: And I miss that a lot. I think we could get

0: back.
1: And you know what it is. You immediately hear the theme and you say, well, that is Water Rats, or that was Golden Girls.
0: Or that's Cheers.
1: If we didn't know. 1-300-221-025, best TV themes of all time. Hit us up. Gary, g'day.
2: G'day, Ollie and Josh. Hey, my one's Hawaii 5-0.
1: Oh, Gary, how good.
2: Yeah, and I know. Hello, you're still there?
1: We are, Gaz.
2: Yeah, and I tell you, you guys might remember this. This turned up on a classic TV, Australian film, The Dish, about the moon landing. And I played that as the national anthem in America. They got all big start. Do you remember that?
0: I do remember that. And obviously Sam Neill was in The Dish.
1: He was indeed. Good little reference there from Gary. I like that.
0: I like it a lot. I think that one is very good.
1: Yeah.
0: And Paul and Sterling, I think, also nominated that one.
1: Yeah, and so is Howl in East Perth.
0: There we go.
1: So Hawaii 5-0 gets
0: you pumped, doesn't it?
1: It absolutely does. What about this one, Josh? Kind of also iconic.
0: It is. And the beauty with this one is, and we don't have to play the whole thing, but it goes through waves. Like you get the little do-do-do-do.
1: Yeah.
0: And so you just know dun, dun. Each moment as it comes in. And I think that little bit of instrumental, it's only like 30 seconds long.
1: Yeah.
0: But it says so much.
1: I think we're up to season 27 or 28 of Law & Order SVU.
0: Yeah, and that's probably what's helped. It's got that staying power.
1: Absolutely.
0: They knew when they did it in the first season, they were like, we're not touching that.
1: No.
0: That's staying with us.
1: Yeah, but particularly in modern times with the pressure on, again, production companies and television networks, to see SVU still thrive 27 or 28 seasons later, that is quite an achievement.
0: Oh, and it's essential for a lot of the, like, a lot of jobbing actors. Like, it keeps people employed.
1: Yeah.
0: Gives royalties to people, you know, throughout their lives. I think it plays a great role in, like, the TV and film ecosystem. So don't be judgy about SVU or Neighbours or, EastEnders. They serve a purpose and they often launch people into much bigger things.
1: Absolutely. James has Hawaii 5-0 on vinyl, Josh.
0: Ooh, that'd be good.
1: That would be good. This is also something that I think everybody will know. Now, quite jazzed up, really. And they've actually brought the saxophone in.
0: They really were like, we've got to sax this one up because it's not enough. But, yeah, the bill. Great.
1: Yes.
0: That's the one where I remember as a kid. That's playing in the living room and you're like, wow, what's going on?
1: Yeah,
0: what could they possibly be watching right now, Dad?
1: But everybody knows it.
0: Yeah.
1: 1-300-221-025. John's got Starsky and Hutch. Greatest American Hero, says Kate. The theme from Peter Gunn is being suggested. The opening TV credits to The Professionals, UFO, and Hill Street Blues, says Jenny. Gerry Anderson's UFO TV series theme is classic.
0: And there's a few suggestions here, right? Like Sally and Baseball just put in Red Right Hand, Nick Cave from Peaky Blinders. And so there's like two worlds, right? There's the instrumentals, which we've kind of celebrated a lot here. And then there are those kind of classic good songs that are then used really well in TV shows. Sopranos, another great example.
1: Oh, yeah.
0: You know, just really good music. That then is repurposed really nicely.
1: Let's go to Nedlands. Hi, John.
3: Oh, hi there, guys. Look, a couple of themes from recent British crime and thriller-type programs. One's called The Capture.
1: Mm-hmm.
3: The other's called Unforgotten. They're great shows, but they've got rather haunting and very recognisable music.
1: You've seen either of them,
0: I've
1: Josh?
0: Seen Unforgotten, and that one does definitely have like a very recognisable theme. I might have to check out The Capture there. Both are very good, I've heard. And I think you're right. It's that haunt. It just sets up, when it's done really well, it sets up great atmosphere.
1: Absolutely.
0: Right? It just gets you in the mood for whatever it is you're watching.
1: Slow Horses has a great theme.
0: Very good shout.
1: Bosch is brilliant, says Joe. And Miami Vice. Yeah, you can't go past that. Let's go to Bayswater now. Hi there, Tom.
4: Hey, Josh and Ollie. The TV theme still gets my gives me goosebumps and the hackles on the back of the neck. He's as a young bloke watching the A-Team on a Wednesday night at 7:30.

0: In 1972, a crack commando unit was sent to prison by a military court for a crime they didn't commit. These men promptly escaped from a maximum security stockade to the Los Angeles underground. Today, still wanted by the government, they survive as soldiers of fortune. If you have a problem, if no one else can help, and if you can find them, maybe you can hire the A-Team.
1: Oh, how good's that, Josh?
2: How good? I'd forgotten it, shamefully, and Graham in Ferndale had sent in an early suggestion for it, and I had to record it in. And then I was like, how could I forget this?
1: Yeah.
2: Easily one of the best.
1: Absolutely.
2: Gives you all the exposition at the start, so you don't have to waste your time remembering what the show's about if you've forgotten it for some reason. and then you get to hang out with Face, B.A. Baracus, some of the great characters.
1: Makes me want to watch it now.
2: Yeah.
1: And let's go to Calamunda. Hi, Rick.
3: Hey, guys. What about the Adams family, especially Lurch?
1: And I've used the word a few times, Josh, but again, iconic.
2: Yeah.
1: And instantly recognisable.
2: It's the clicking of the fingers.
1: Yeah, yeah.
2: Because then you want to join in too.
1: Yeah.
2: You want to start snapping away.
1: Yep. And that's what you want to create.
2: Yeah.
1: No, that's good. That's very good from Rick. Very, very, very well done. MASH and Kingswood Country, says Terry. The Vanderkool theme, Eye Level. Ben says the theme from Minder. Have you seen that? Bruce also from Menorah mentioning Minder.
2: I have not seen Minder. Maybe I'll have to check that out.
1: Yeah, we will have to check that out. Magnum with Tom Selleck in those tight, tight blue jeans, says Gemma from Yanjabup.
2: Very good.
1: Shane says Banana Spills. And the Doctor Who up there with Law and Order, says Mavin Swanmore.
2: Yeah, Doctor Who, again, staying power, right? Like, it's been around for 50 years. Very, very good. Can I give you my...
1: Please.
2: I think you've got it there. What I like about this one is it's performed by the person in the show.
1: Are we up to... is it this one?
4: Hey, baby, yeah. I hear the blues are calling. Toss salads and scrambled eggs.
1: This is Frasier, isn't it?
2: Yeah, it is.
1: Yeah.
2: It is Frasier.
1: Yeah, it's great.
2: It's great because Kelsey Grammer's given it his all there.
1: Absolutely, he has.
2: Look at that laugh.
1: It's good.
2: Love it.
1: Now, that worked very successfully for 9 for, I think they put it on every single night at 7 o'clock.
2: Yeah, I think it's a mainstay growing up was seeing that on some of the channels.
1: Yeah, it was always there. Let's go to Edgewater. Hi there, Rocky.
5: How are we doing?
1: We're good, Rocky.
5: You've twigged some memories for me in this conversation.
1: Yeah.
5: My favourite soundtrack was Combat.
1: Oh, Combat. That's a good one. What about you, Marie? What are you like?
6: Hello?
1: Hello, Marie.
6: Oh, hi. How are you?
1: We're very well. What's your favourite TV theme of all time?
6: The theme from The Sopranos.
2: Yeah. So good, isn't it?
1: It's so good.
2: That was one I watched all of Sopranos for the first time last year, and every time I refused that little skip button. I saw it there, and I thought, I'm not letting you have this.
1: No,
2: I'm enjoying this track every episode. You'd binge 3, but you'd still want to be there.
1: You do, and you almost get excited when it starts. Have you
2: ever? Now, this one was very popular. I put a little message out to some friend groups, and Mitch and also Akash, immediately when I asked the question of them. That's
1: round the twist.
2: Very good.
1: There we go. Josh, we're out of time. Well done. We'll do the antenna again next week. And that is Drive for your Tuesday afternoon. Behind party lines tomorrow. Matt Kerr going head-to-head with Dean Smith. Bye-bye.
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8: Good evening, Jonathan Hopper with ABC News. The prosecutor in the WA District Court trial of a YouTuber accused of rape has told a jury they could be satisfied the alleged victim is telling the truth. David Webber reports.
9: Andres Barrientos, also known as Young Philly, is on trial accused of multiple sex offences against a Perth woman in 2024. In her closing submissions, the prosecutor told the court the alleged victim was credible, reliable and honest, while Mr. Barrientos had an answer for everything when it suited him. Mr. Barrientos did exactly what he wanted, how he wanted, when he wanted, she told the jury. The rapper's lawyer said nobody could say how the woman suffered her injuries and suggested the investigation into his client was not impartial.
8: WA's energy minister says while the state remains committed to decarbonisation, a secure supply of fuel remains vital for WA's north. A $4 million study has been conducted to determine the feasibility of a new oil refinery in WA to be built by chemical company Perdaman. Amber Jade Sanderson has told 102.5 ABC Perth, sparse populations and the presence of mining infrastructure means some areas cannot be fully decarbonised yet.
10: In regional and remote areas, the Pilbara, for example, the Kimberley, where we have energy-intensive industries that underpin our economy, it's not that straightforward. It's not a simple proposition. So we're supporting those industries to decarbonise.
8: The WA Police Commissioner says there are more officers on road patrol than ever before. Cole Blanchard's comments come after a horror weekend with six people killed in crashes around the state. He says officers are enforcing the law and seizing cars from those repeatedly caught doing the wrong thing.
11: The number of police on the road and the number of police in WA Police is more than it's ever been. We are out there enforcing every day. In fact, the number of cars seized last year was an extra 1,000 on the year before it. We are out there enforcing.
8: The Reserve Bank Governor has addressed the issue of Australia's housing markets in her annual speech at the Annika Foundation fundraising lunch in Sydney. Business reporter Adelaide Miller has more.
12: RBA Governor Michelle Bullock says the rate at which the housing market has eased has come as a surprise. While she expected changes given the recent federal budget announcements and several interest rate rises, the drop in value was unexpected.
13: Price declines have been concentrated in the Sydney and Melbourne markets, but prices in these markets remain around where they were before interest rates started to rise in February this year.
12: The RBA will meet again in 2 weeks to decide the direction of interest rates.
8: One Nation leader Pauline Hanson has confirmed that mining magnate Gina Rinehart paid for her flights during a recent European trip. Political reporter Lexi Junawick explains.
14: Senator Hanson has updated her parliamentary register of interest today to show Mrs. Rinehart covered the cost of her flights from London to Sicily via Rome earlier this month. The One Nation leader has also disclosed that tickets to the Dolce & Gabbana fashion show were courtesy of the billionaire. Senator Hanson says she personally covered the cost of accommodation, meals and expenses during the overseas visit. The updated disclosure does not reference how her flights from Australia to London were funded.
8: The crime boss police say is behind Victoria's tobacco and hospitality wars has been jailed for life in Iraq. Olivia Jenkins has more.
15: Kazem Hamad has long been in the sights of Australian and international authorities since igniting the tobacco wars 3 years ago. After being deported from Australia in 2023, he quickly became one of the country's most wanted men before Iraqi authorities detained him in the Middle East in January. He was charged with drug trafficking and was today sentenced to life in prison. Back home, he's been linked to hundreds of firebombings and extortions as well as kidnappings in Victoria in the last few years. His sentence comes after several of his alleged foot soldiers were arrested by police in Victoria recently.
8: West Coast co-captain Liam Duggan has thrown his support behind Harley Reid amid growing public debate about the umpire's treatment of the young midfielder. Reid has given away more free kicks than any other player this year, and the Eagles have raised concerns with the AFL about how he's being umpired. Duggan says Reid's teammates fully embrace the way he plays on the edge.
16: Can't say a lot about the what's going on in the background there and the comments made and all that sort of thing. But we certainly love the way that he goes about it, and it's not something that I feel I need to chat to him in any depth about.
8: WA's weather for tomorrow. Chance of a shower along the south coast east of Albany. In Perth, 7 degrees the minimum tonight before a mostly sunny Wednesday with a top of 20. Right now in the city, it's 12.6.
17: Good evening and welcome to PM. I'm Samantha Donovan, coming to you from the lands of the Wurundjeri people of the Kulin Nation in Melbourne. Tonight, Victoria's new Premier Ben Carroll calls a royal commission into the construction sector. Also, Origin Energy reveals 900,000 customers have had their data hacked. And will the use of facial recognition technology turn people off going to the footy?
18: It's who's going to use it. That's the thing with me with facial recognition. Because private companies, they're not beholden to anyone. They like to bend the rules as far as they can.
17: First this evening, Victoria has a new premier after Jacinta Allan resigned to make way for her deputy, Ben Carroll. The state election is just 4 months away. Mr Carroll says he was compelled to stand for the position because the state is on track to elect Australia's first Liberal One Nation government in November. Support for Jacinta Allan had been plummeting among her colleagues and voters, largely due to revelations of corruption on government building sites. And Ben Carroll has immediately announced a royal commission into the construction sector, a move Ms Allan had refused to make. Bridget Fitzgerald filed this report on the installation of Victoria's 50th Premier.
19: It was out with the old and in with the new-ish, as Victoria's Deputy Premier Ben Carroll was elevated to the top job today.
20: Ben Carroll has been unanimously endorsed by the State Parliamentary Labor Party as our next Premier of Victoria.
19: Ben Carroll had flagged he'd run for the leadership after a delegation of ministers and MPs met with Jacinta Allan on Monday to tell her she'd lost majority support of caucus. Although initially she vowed to stand and contest the leadership, Jacinta Allan opted instead to resign.
21: I was prepared to put my record and my plan to a ballot of members, as our rules allow. I believe I would have won. But doing so this close to an election takes up valuable resources, including the most precious of one, time. More importantly, it puts the state in a position of uncertainty.
19: But it wasn't the straightforward coronation many had expected. Shortly after the Premier's resignation this morning, the Labor caucus met to elect a new leader. It was reportedly a meeting that descended into chaos, with MPs heard yelling from behind closed doors. But then agreement, and Ben Carroll emerged victorious.
22: Make some room, everyone. Here he is.
23: Caucus always makes room.
22: Premier, how's it coming? Make room.
19: The messy leadership debate wasn't lost on the opposition when Parliament resumed shortly after the vote. Opposition leader Jess Wilson spoke on the floor of the Legislative Assembly.
22: The caucus did what it needed to do to preserve their own political power. They have discarded one of their own because she became a liability to their authority. Deputy Speaker, make no mistake, they knifed her to protect themselves.
19: Ben Carroll was sworn in as Premier this afternoon. Gabrielle Williams, the Minister for Transport Infrastructure, is Victoria's new Deputy Leader. Speaking to the media this afternoon, Ben Carroll announced his first act as Premier.
24: In my government, integrity will not be optional. Whether in business, politics, or the union movement, there will be zero tolerance for those that misuse their positions. That is why my first action as Premier will be to call a royal commission into the construction sector.
19: Allegations of corruption on major Victorian infrastructure sites, including that the construction union, the CFMEU, has been infiltrated by organised crime, has been a thorn in the government's side. While Jacinta Allan issued a written apology on the issue, conceding criminals operated on state construction sites, the Allan government had resisted calls for a royal commission. The corruption allegations played a role in the revolt against Jacinta Allan's leadership. So too did tanking approval ratings. In her electorate of Bendigo East in central Victoria, many voters were happy to see her go.
25: She may have represented Bendigo well, but she had a dual function. She was the Premier and she had to represent Victoria as well. And that she has not done well at all.
19: But some Victorians weren't pleased to see Victoria's second ever female Premier forced out.
26: I just think it's really sad that she didn't have enough support from the people here in Victoria.
22: What do you think it says about the party, I suppose?
26: I think it says that social media is having a lot to say about what happens in politics, and it's not all good.
19: And while the attention was on the Labor Party today, there was a reminder of recent ructions in the state Liberals. Controversial MP Moira Deeming resigned from the Liberal Party after a tumultuous couple of years in which she successfully sued ex-party leader John Pesutto for defamation and more recently refused to apologise for an unsubstantiated assault allegation against another former leader, Matthew Guy. Ms Deeming will remain as an independent MP.
17: Bridget Fitzgerald reporting. Professor Andrea Carson is a political scientist at the University of Melbourne. She describes today's change of premier as a reset for the Victorian Labor Party ahead of the November election.
0: It was heading in a downward trajectory, and I think this has given it an opportunity to actually turn things around. Now, whether there's enough time to turn it around to win the election or to maintain power remains to be seen, but I think it was a change that gives it a fighting chance.
17: Ben Carroll was at pains to state, "I'm not Daniel Andrews, I'm not Jacinta Allen." What sort of premier do you think he's going to be?
0: Well, he doesn't have much time to show us, even though he's been in the parliament since 2012. And he does have a track record with the education portfolio, which currently has had industrial relation issues and difficulties. But I think he's got some time to be able to show Victorians who he is and what he represents. And coming out so strongly today by declaring that he would support a Royal Commission, which was causing division within the party, and then making that declarative statement that he's not Andrews or Allen, I think is a really strong start for him.
17: Do you think Mr. Carroll's calling of a Royal Commission is likely to appease voters, particularly perhaps Labor-leaning voters who were worried about corruption on Victorian government building sites?
0: Calling for a Royal Commission and showing decisive action is something the public will take notice of, and it has to be, it's a different direction to where it was going, and I think it'll be seen as positive, but the polling will show that in time.
17: Do you see gender as being an issue in Jacinta Allen losing her position as Premier?
0: This is a really interesting question because we often talk about, and I studied the glass cliff. The glass cliff is the phenomenon where things are looking pretty sour, and so at the last minute, power is handed over to a woman when they've been denied power up until that point. And of course, this often happens in corporate leadership. It also happens in politics. The circumstances are usually so dire that the woman is destined to fail. I don't think that was the case with Jacinta Allen. She was handed over the leadership, but it was still in a fairly healthy position when Daniel Andrews resigned. If we remember, he was at the top of his game. Now, you could argue it was downhill from there, but she did have an opportunity 2 years, as it turned out, to be able to differentiate from Daniel Andrews and really make it her own.
17: Was that a key to her downfall, do you think? She failed to do that?
0: I think she had a continuity agenda with what Daniel Andrews had implemented, with one or two exceptions, such as the age of culpability for junior offenders. But by and large, she was continuing the agenda of Daniel Andrews. And given the post-COVID hangover that kicked in, I think that was to her detriment.
17: Her popularity rating, according to the polls in recent weeks, has just been abysmal. Why do you think she was so unpopular with voters?
0: I think she carried the baggage of 3 terms of Labor. It's really uncommon for a party, especially a state parliamentary party, to enter into a 4th term. And with the time that Labor had been in power, we'd seen the rise of One Nation, the allegations of big bill corruption, firebombings of tobacco shops that were hitting the front pages of newspapers in the headlines, teachers on strike, and of course the Commonwealth Games being cancelled. And the timing of this is really interesting at the time when Australia is leading the medal tally with 59 medals and 26 gold. It's when Premier Allen has fallen on her proverbial sword. And she was the minister who oversaw the cancelling of the Games from Victoria.
17: So the new Premier, Ben Carroll, says Victoria is on track for Australia's first Liberal One Nation government. How do you see the state election in November shaping up?
0: I think a week is a long time in politics, and 4 months is even longer. If we recall, the federal election in 2025 in January, the polls were tipping it would be a Peter Dutton government. In fact, the opposite had happened. Anthony Albanese was returned on a record landslide. I think it would be a very brave person who was trying to predict what the outcome would be at the state election in November, particularly given that it's a 3-horse race at the moment, which makes preference flows very hard to predict.
17: So a three-horse race in Victoria between Labor, the Liberal National Coalition and One Nation. That was Professor Andrea Carson from the University of Melbourne. The Reserve Bank Governor, Michelle Bullock, says she's prepared to act to bring down inflation, and that means more interest rate hikes are on the bank's agenda. Speaking today in Sydney, she sounded the alarm on Australia's weak productivity growth and warned Australians won't see an improvement in our standard of living until the economy grows. Rachel Mealy has more.
1: The Reserve Bank Governor is upfront about how the board intends to use its interest rate lever.
2: The board is prepared to act as required to achieve its mandate, including by increasing the cash rate further if needed.
1: When she refers to the bank's mandate, she means bringing inflation down to its target of between 2 and 3%, while simultaneously keeping unemployment low. Last month, the RBA held interest rates steady after three hikes in a row at the beginning of the year. Michelle Bullock says there's lots to discuss when the Reserve Bank Board meets in a few weeks' time.
2: Now, higher inflation isn't just a statistic. It strains household budgets, it complicates business planning, and it weighs on confidence. And many Australians are again feeling this pressure. We recently published survey evidence showing that inflation is the single most pressing economic concern for Australians. And the Monetary Policy Board is acutely aware of the impact of this high inflation.
1: She's warned that Australians won't see a difference in their standard of living until the economy becomes more productive.
2: But with continued weak productivity growth, the economy simply can't grow strongly without putting pressure on inflation. And this is a fundamental challenge for the Australian economy over the next few years.
1: She says even though the world has become more shock-prone in recent years, the Australian economy has shown during the recent oil price spike that it's more resilient than it was, and overall we're less reliant on oil.
2: This means a given increase in oil prices has a less direct and less pervasive effect on inflation today than it would have had in the 1970s.
1: Speaking of oil price hikes, petrol prices have soared in the past week. The average price of a litre of unleaded petrol has jumped by nearly 10 cents. That comes as the government's given the strongest indication yet that the cut to the fuel excise will end this weekend. The federal government halved the excise for 3 months to give motorists some relief from costs as a result of the war in the Middle East. Speaking in Karratha, the Prime Minister seemed to indicate the relief wouldn't be extended.
3: Well, we made that announcement some time ago that it would go step down from the 32 cents down to 16 if you combine the Commonwealth and state relief which is there.
1: Deanna Messina is the Deputy Chief Economist at AMP. She says the RBA Governor's speech was focused on how inflation can be addressed.
4: The key takeaways for me was that broadly the economy is progressing more or less in line with the RBA's expectations. They've seen the slowing in demand across the economy that they had been anticipating, given that we've had three consecutive rate hikes early this year and we've had an increase to oil prices, which is generally seen to be a drag on growth. The decline in home prices has been a bit higher than they had been expecting after the tax changes in the budget. And overall, inflation was still too high, but I think the RBA is waiting for more evidence to see whether inflation's actually going to pick up from here or whether it's going to moderate.
1: The June quarter inflation data is due out tomorrow. She says the RBA's preferred indicator of inflation, known as the trimmed mean, will be key.
4: Sort of the speech came at a bit of a funny time because it's a day before the inflation data, which is really sort of key for the Reserve Bank's meeting. The inflation figures that we get this month, the quarterly ones, so they are sort of the ones that the Reserve Bank is really putting more emphasis on because we have that history of the trim mean. We understand how the seasonal factors impact the trim mean. The monthly data is still subject to a little bit of volatility. So the quarterly data is really important.
17: Diana Messina is the Deputy Chief Economist at AMP. Rachel Mealy with that report. This is PM. I'm Samantha Donovan. You can hear all our programs live or later on ABC Listen. Ahead, will facial recognition technology be a turn-off for footy fans? The Australian company Origin Energy has today revealed it believes 900,000 current and former customers have had their information stolen in a data breach. The company acknowledged the breach publicly for the first time last week, but it's now emerged it was aware of a threat earlier this month and dismissed it. Origin Energy is urging its customers to be on the alert for any suspicious activity in their accounts. Isabel Massali has this report.
5: Another day, another apology from the Origin CEO. This time, Frank Calabria took to YouTube to address the customers caught up in a data breach. He now believes there's 900,000 of them.
6: We understand that this incident is concerning. We are sorry. I am sorry. We don't take for granted the trust our customers place in Origin.
7: It's not good enough anymore.
5: Sydney woman Teresa Clark has been an Origin Energy customer for about a year. She's among the customers being contacted by the company and told their data's been compromised.
7: Including the last four digits of my credit card. Yeah, that's the bit I'm concerned about.
5: Has this happened to you before?
7: Yeah, I was part of the Optus breach and my husband and I both had to change our Medicare cards. You sort of think, here I go again.
5: News of the data breach emerged last week when an alleged hacker approached news outlets with samples of what they claim to be customer records. But Origin says since early July, it's been reviewing a potential security threat. At the time, it wasn't thought to be credible. In an interview with Kirsten Aiken from The Business, CEO Frank Calabria was asked about the timeline.
6: I want to just be very clear about this. The first time we had information accessed, customer information accessed, we found out was on the 22nd of July. Yes, we have identified that there was a potential threat that had been investigating since early July, and we assess a lot of threats. There are threats coming in from a lot of parties at that stage, and we assess all of them very seriously.
5: And when asked how the breach took place, he said he can't go into those details due to the criminal investigation. Dr. Fariha Tasman-Jagadar is a cybersecurity lecturer at Deakin University. She describes the extent of the breach as huge and is concerned about the type of information accessed.
9: Really very sophisticated information, and this has been hacked, so therefore they need to be very vigilant and they need to think about what are the information they are getting. Is there an email that any kind of phishing email maybe there? Any kind of SMS.
5: The compromised information includes dates of birth, names, addresses, contact information, and the last few digits of credit cards and bank accounts. Dr. Jagadar is questioning why the details of former customers were kept by Origin.
9: They need to be actually removed from the system because there's no need to keep those records.
5: Origin has been providing advice to customers to help protect them. That includes being cautious about unexpected contact from anyone referring to an Origin account and, where possible, using two-step authentication for personal email and other online accounts. And it's set up a dedicated helpline. Dr. Jagadar would like to see more targeted support for the most vulnerable, like elderly customers and those who don't speak English as their first language.
9: They need to think about those differently and they need to treat them differently.
10: How likely is it, do you think, that this information has now been put elsewhere, like on the dark web?
9: Oh, well, normally what is the reason of these kind of data hacks, right? So, I mean, this is the cyber attacker's main motivation, that they will get the data and then they will place it in the dark web. So it's very likely.
5: Origin CEO Frank Calabria says its reviews to date show that information is currently not on the dark web, but the situation is being monitored.
17: Isabel Massali. Facial recognition technology looks set to play a bigger role at Australian Football League stadiums by removing the need for spectators to show their tickets. The development isn't motivated by security concerns, more by the aim of getting spectators through the gates quickly. In Victoria, the Geelong Footy Club is already offering that option to its members. And the American company providing the technology says it's in talks with other interested AFL clubs. Deanna Damjanovic prepared this report.
11: There were a few footy fans around this afternoon in central Sydney, and they're divided when it comes to using their faces to get into games.
18: It's who's going to use it. That's the thing with me with facial recognition.
12: How would you feel if the next

0: football match that you attend at a stadium, as part of your ticket entry, they're going to scan the biometrics of your face, and that's a private company doing that.
1: Oh, no, not a private company. Because private companies, they're not beholden to anyone. They like to bend the rules and as far as they can.
2: I understand it has its place in society, you know, to protect people from potential threats, but I think it's also open to misuse and abuse.
0: After conquering American college football and the NFL, US company Wicket has its sights set on Australia and is already providing facial recognition technology at Cardinia Park, the home ground of the Geelong Cats, although fans can use regular tickets if that's their preference. The Wicket CEO, Jeff Beam, says the technology can make the queues move much faster.
3: And they've done extensive studies to show that on average, using our technology is about 4 times faster than traditional barcode scanning or other mechanisms of using ticketing to get into a venue.
0: Wicket says its technology is being explored by other AFL clubs. But how does it make money? Dr. Soulette Dreyfus is a technology academic at the University of Melbourne. She says there are multiple streams.
4: Wicket would likely generate income from some mix of licensing the software to the venue, possibly a share of extra concession revenue that comes from faster queues, and fan analytics. So that's the data on attendance and spending patterns that might be sold back to the club.
0: But according to Dr. Dreyfus, the money is all in the face.
4: They're generating income and the club is generating income. And your face as the fan who's attending is the raw material for both.
0: Wicket has been operational in the US for a while with their software used around the country. Under Australian privacy law, organisations cannot collect this biometric data without explicit, informed and voluntary consent. And hidden scanning is not allowed. In the case of the AFL, Wicket says it won't own the facial data, but it will be in the hands of the Geelong Football Club, which is yet to disclose publicly how it will guard the data or what its privacy policy is. Dr. Soulette Dreyfus says there are other examples where the system has subtly changed over time.
4: Initially, the organization says, oh, it's voluntary. You can either go in via the normal ticket route or you can go in via the specialist ticket route. And we're going to, after a year or two, reduce the number of entry points into the traditional ticket route. And so the lines will become even longer, which then puts the pressure on people to sign up to this system.
0: Dr. Dreyfus says it's important to recognize the motivation behind the move.
4: When you adopt a new technology, you always have to ask, why are we actually doing this? What is the problem they're trying to solve? Is it longer queues at certain times? Because oftentimes longer queues can actually be solved by lower cost, lower tech solutions. It doesn't look to me like there's been much transparency about other solutions that have been explored, which tends to imply that the objective here is not just solving longer queues, it's actually finding ways to monetize their fans.
5: Dr. Soulette Dreyfus from the University of Melbourne. That report from Diana Damjanovic and Shannon Pierce. Thanks for being with me for PM this evening. I'm Samantha Donovan. The podcast of the full program is available on ABC Listen. And that's where you'll find ABC News Daily with Sam Hawley each weekday morning too. Today, Adele Ferguson on her exclusive Four Corners investigation into food labelling. PM will be back at the same time tomorrow. Good night.

0: Good evening, Jonathan Hopper with ABC News. An energy and finance analyst says Australia's dependence on importing oil means plans for building the country's third oil refinery won't significantly change fuel supply. The WA and federal government announced a $4 million feasibility study to build a new oil refinery in the state. Analyst Kevin Morrison told 102.5 ABC Perth Australia's oil production has fallen dramatically over the past 25 years.
1: It really won't change much because the thing is we're still going to be dependent on importing oil because the two refineries we do have, they have to import 80% of all the oil they process through those plants from foreign countries.
0: The Conservation Council of WA's executive director has criticised the federal and state government's proposed refinery and says there should be a move to invest in onshore renewable energy solutions. Matt Roberts says the oil refinery would heavily depend on crude oil imports and called on the WA Premier to invest in cleaner and cheaper technology. BHP and unions at the miners' Port Hedland port operations have again failed to come to an agreement at a bargaining meeting today. It's the second bargaining meeting since unionised workers down tools.

0: industry umpire. An expert in the ethics of artificial intelligence says the potential use of facial recognition technology at AFL matches raises questions about how the data will be used. The technology is being explored by AFL clubs, having already been an option at the Australian Open since 2024 through Ticketmaster. Dr. Jacqueline Bokes from the Curtin Centre of Applied Ethics told 102.5 ABC Perth, one of the biggest questions about the technology is what will happen if the data gets aggregated.
1: So what happens when the data from the CCTV footage can be combined with the passport data, the WA police, and the data of people going to the football? That starts to create a much bigger picture of people's movements and their habits and, as I say, even their emotions.
0: The Royal Commission on Anti-Semitism has been told many Jewish people in Sydney asked for their religion to be removed from their hospital records after two nurses allegedly made threats against Israeli patients. Gavin Coote reports.
2: Rabbi Mendel Castell, who's a chaplain at several Sydney hospitals, has told the commission there was a real fear in the Jewish community after video emerged of two former Bankstown hospital nurses allegedly making threats last year. He says some Jewish people were afraid to seek healthcare, including in the city's east.
3: St Vincent's, for instance, was taking calls from patients all through the hospital saying, please take my religion off my record.
2: Both nurses have pleaded not guilty to using a carriage service to menace and harass, while one nurse has denied a further charge of threatening violence to a group.
0: French authorities say the devastating wildfires ravaging the area around Bordeaux have been stabilised overnight. The BBC's Hugh Schofield reports.
4: Firefighters west of Bordeaux are reporting a relatively good night in which they've been able to put out a number of new outbreaks, but the overall surface of the destruction has not increased. The situation, they say, remains stabilised, but not under control. Today, though, will be crucial because temperatures are set to climb steeply into the late 30s Celsius. This return of the heat, combined with a wind from the east, will act on smouldering embers of vegetation and cause them to burst back into flame. Overnight and this morning, the task is to create more fire breaks by clearing brush and to locate and douse, as soon as possible, any new sign of combustion.
0: Veteran Wallabies forward Alan Alaalatoa expects a smooth transition under new coach Les Kiss ahead of next week's test against Japan in Osaka. The 34-player squad assembled in Sydney today for the first time since the departure of former coach Joe Schmidt, while the match on August the 8th will serve as the first in charge for Kiss. The former rugby league international has been around the group ever since last year's spring tour. Alaalatoa says the Australian side has a strong foundation that can be built upon.
5: There's some really good parts of those of that game that we want to continue to grow, and we don't want to remove as a whole. But there are little shifts that he wants to add, which he will do, over time.
0: WA's weather for tomorrow, chance of a shower along the south coast east of Albany. In Perth, 7 degrees the minimum tonight, before a mostly sunny Wednesday with a top of 20 degrees. ABC News.
6: I don't think she does a lot for Bendigo, honestly. There's no real incentives for small businesses.
7: She needs to get out of the road so that we can let a more reasonable leader take the Labor Party into the next election.
8: On the streets of Bendigo, there's a mix of reactions to the local member Jacinta Allen stepping down as Victorian Premier, and how a small town baby boom in a community without childcare or even a playground is speaking up.
9: We want to make sure that the experience of our kids is equal to kids who live in larger town. It's not a luxury.
8: My name's Alex Barwick. You're listening to Australia Wide, coming to you from Arinda Country in Mbantua, Alice Springs. We start the program in the regional city of Bendigo in Victoria, where locals have watched on as their long-term local member, Jacinta Allen, stepped down as Premier and as the leader of the Labor Party in Victoria. It comes at a crucial time as the state heads towards an election later this year. Her deputy, Ben Carroll, has since been elected as Victoria's 50th Premier, and he hit the ground running, announcing a royal commission into the construction industry.
10: I am not Daniel Andrews. I am not Jacinta Allen. I will do things differently because different times require a new approach.
8: After mounting pressure, Jacinta Allen held a press conference to announce that she was stepping down. And in that speech, she

0: said she was particularly proud of what she'd done for the regions.
1: But if you asked me what sets Victoria apart, it's our regional cities. And I am so proud to call one of them home. Only Labor governments invests in our regions and our regional people. We've delivered regional rail, regional hospitals, regional schools, new industries, new trains. Labor governments have built up the regions. And today, it means that my kids have the opportunity in their community that I didn't have when I grew up in Bendigo. That's what I'm proud of.
0: Jacinta Allen talked about her personal journey through politics, her achievements in power, particularly around women's health, and circled back again to her constituents in Bendigo.
1: There are so many more people I want to thank from my earlier days. But I'm sure you will allow me to say that that's a speech I want to give in my hometown of Bendigo.
0: So what's the response on the ground in her electorate of Bendigo East? Reporter Anna McGuinness is in Bendigo. Anna, how have locals responded to what's happened to Jacinta Allen?
2: Yeah, I've been out for most of this morning in Bendigo and can safely say the overwhelming message was people are ready for change. The main issues this morning people spoke about were the state's debt, the allegations of corruption infiltrating big build projects, and even the conditions of roads in regional Victoria. There were two or three people in support of her. One woman said she even felt sorry for her and thought she'd done the best she could. But there was also fist pumps and thumbs up in reaction to her resignation from those who didn't want to talk on camera. Here's what some Bendigo locals had to say before and after that moment where she resigned.
3: I don't think she does a lot for Bendigo, honestly. Like, there's no real incentives for small businesses in town. Like, doesn't she want to get rid of all the local businesses and family-owned businesses and get the big Melbourne ones down here? And, yeah, so, I don't know, she doesn't really do much for Bendigo.
2: And she's obviously been the member for nearly 20 years. Do you think she's represented Bendigo well?
3: She probably did in the start, but I think it's time for someone new.
4: I've been here less than 2 years. I don't think she does represent this area.
2: Would you vote for her at this election?
4: No. I think it's the best thing that could have happened for Victoria. I've grown quite tired of hearing Jacinta saying that she listens to Victorians, but it's quite evident that she doesn't listen to her fellow Labor politicians. And she needs to get out of the road so that we can let a more reasonable leader take the Labor Party into the next election.
2: What's the main issue for you been with Jacinta Allen's leadership?
4: The level of debt that her leadership has led Victoria into. Her commitment to building the Southern Rail Loop just infuriates me. And yet, teachers suffer, hospitals suffer. You know, there are problems everywhere, and Jacinta just didn't seem to recognise it. She may have represented Bendigo well, but she had a dual function. She was the Premier, and she had to represent Victoria as well, and that she has not done well at all.
0: Anna, she's been the local member there for a really long time, hasn't she?
2: Yeah, Jacinta Allens has held the Bendigo East seat for 27 years, which is quite a stint. She was elected in 1999, and at 25 years old, she became Victoria's youngest ever female MP. Her electorate is a bit interesting. It's in Bendigo, which is a major regional city of Victoria, but it's split in half. So Bendigo East takes in a portion of the city of Bendigo, but it also includes a lot of rural farming areas outside it.
0: What are some of the key local issues that you've seen her focus on over the years?
2: I think one that comes to mind is making sure that regional areas received investment from, I guess, regional people might have a sense that politicians can be city-centric. The focus has been on investing in things like Bendigo Hospital, which has seen a lot of upgrades over the years since she's been the local member. Things like education and health have really been at the forefront of her political career.
0: But it sounds like no love lost, and that plenty of locals are more than happy to see her lose the leadership.
2: Yeah, so it has been a safe seat, but we've certainly seen her popularity erode since she's been Premier. In the past year or two, there's been the really controversial emergency services and volunteers levy introduced, which has put a lot of farmers and CFA volunteers offside. Potholes on the roads were

0: been hearing about this for a long time, the condition of roads and people saying that they see all this investment in infrastructure in Melbourne and that that's not replicated in their hometowns in regional areas.
1: Well, maybe this will mean she's able to focus more on her electorate not being the leader.
0: Yeah, so already before today's events, she was facing a really strong challenge from the Nationals. They've got a local candidate, a publican, Andrew Lethlean. Jacinta Allen holds the seat by an almost 11% margin, but last year, Andrew Lethlean and the Nationals achieved a huge swing against Labor and actually nearly took the federal seat. And driving around Bendigo East at the moment, you can't miss the Nationals placards with Andrew Lethlean's face on them, nearly 4 months from the state election. So the question will be, does she stay and fight to hold the seat or move aside for someone new here in Bendigo East?
1: Anna, thanks so much.
0: Thanks, Alex.
1: Reporter Anna McGuinness in Bendigo there.
2: ABC Australia Wide.
1: We head to northern Western Australia now. The oil crisis brought on by ongoing conflict in the Middle East has raised serious questions about Australia's fuel security and whether we should be refining more of our own fuel onshore, despite the steady closure of refineries in recent decades. There are currently only two operational refineries in Australia, one in Geelong, which caught fire earlier this year, and the other in Brisbane. The majority of our fuel is imported. So could Australia build its first new oil refinery in decades? The federal government is investigating the construction of a large-scale facility in Western Australia as part of its energy security plans. The Prime Minister and the WA Premier Roger Cook have been in Karratha to announce that they'll conduct a jointly funded $4 million study to investigate the possibility of a refinery built by Perdaman, a multinational organisation known for its fertiliser production operations. Karratha reporter Alistair Bates was at the announcement. Alistair, what exactly did the PM say?
3: Well, Alex, the Prime Minister took the opportunity during his visit to Karratha to outline his plans for that possible construction of what would be Australia's third oil refinery and the first built on home soil in decades, so right here in WA. So that $4 million pre-feasibility study, which will be jointly funded with the WA state government, is said to be undertaken by fertiliser giant Perdaman. They've been tapped on the shoulder to lay the groundwork for this large-scale project, which is the first of its kind since the 1960s. Now, the Prime Minister says they're the right people for the job, and that was reinforced by the setting of his press conference, which was held within Perdaman's Project Ceres construction site on the Burra Peninsula, not far from where I am now. That project, which will be Australia's largest urea plant when it's operational, is addressing another shortage caused by security concerns and the ongoing war in the Middle East being fertiliser. And given the experience of Perdaman's chairperson, Vikas Ramble, who's constructed oil refineries overseas, the PM is backing the company to deliver an economically viable project where others have fallen short. And this all comes off the back of a long-running campaign by WA Premier Roger Cook, who is present for the announcement. He's been lobbying Canberra for an oil refinery to be built in WA to help secure its fuel supply, which is particularly important to WA's heavy industry and mining sectors. So it's really his government alongside Perdaman that will lead this study. WA's last refinery was closed at Kwinana by BP back in 2021, which both the state and federal governments say has left the state vulnerable.
1: At this stage, are we hearing about likely locations for where this new oil refinery would be built?
3: There was some dissonance today around the staging of this announcement and where indeed this refinery will be located. Despite being on the Burra Peninsula outside Dampier and Karratha, the PM wouldn't confirm that that area, which is the only place in WA that Perdaman currently holds industrial assets, was even on the shortlist for the refinery. That isn't to say it's not being considered. The Pilbara is home to many large-scale industrial projects and comes readily equipped for a project of that scale, as well as petroleum resources off the coast. But the ABC understands that higher on the list as possible locations for the refinery are strategic industrial areas further south, namely near Geraldton, Perth, Bunbury and Collie. So, Alex, this is very much early days as Perdaman and the state government try to muster up the hard evidence needed around the economics and environmental and social factors that feed into a project like this.
1: Was there any sense at this stage how much it would cost to build something like this and who would provide the funding for that?
3: Well, Alex, I put that to the Prime Minister.

0: Minister today, and he expressed a willingness for the federal government to support the project financially. He also emphasised that it would need to be a commercial opportunity. In that argument, he emphasised Perdaman's delivery of its project series, Urea Project, which I outlined a little earlier. That received $475 million in government loans for the project itself and supporting infrastructure. The PM told the press pack today that this was a sound investment and the Urea project will generate billions going forward and support the economy through employment and you know, the use of fertiliser in the agricultural sector. So he said those loans have produced a healthy return, and it's through that lens that he's viewing this proposed refinery, which analysts say could cost around the $15 billion mark for a reasonably sized refinery. So while the details are still being worked out, it's clear the Commonwealth is prepared to financially support the project from the get-go.
1: Presumably, motorists and those in the trucking industry will be wondering, will they benefit? What fuels would be produced at this facility and where would they go?
0: So the idea is that this type of oil refinery would process crude oil. So that means it's to be refined into products like gasoline and diesel, which have been some of the main fuels impacted by those oil disruptions out of the Middle East. So whether that's refueling the heavy-duty 24-ton mining vehicles we have up here in the Pilbara, or the typical trip to the Bowser for your everyday person, that's the type of fuel we're talking about here.
1: This doesn't solve the problem, though, of where to source the oil from. Did the Prime Minister say where the oil would come from for this new refinery to process?
0: Those questions remain very much unanswered, as there isn't a clear source for oil that either the federal government or state were able to point to as feeding this refinery. That said, Woodside's proposed expansion into the Browse Basin off the Kimberley coast was mentioned by name by Perdaman's chairperson at today's press as a possible source of crude oil. So Woodside is a long-term commercial partner of Perdaman, and that gas giant is seeking state and federal approvals to tap what is Australia's largest undeveloped gas reserve off the Kimberley, and they've previously said that there are ready stores of oil that could also be extracted. When I asked the PM, though, if this announcement placed greater pressure on that Browse approval, which is still going through environmental independent assessments, he flatly denied it. He responded with one word, and that was no. He also expanded and said processes are processes and that this bore no weight on the project's assessments. And also, if the refinery were to be located far from the Pilbara, it may be a long way away and therefore too costly. So there's still a lot to be explained about where this oil will actually be sourced.
1: And Alastair, what sort of a time frame have we got on all of this?
0: Well, this is a pre-feasibility study, Alex, so there could still be quite some time before there's enough information to proceed with those formal approvals and permissions, let alone commencing construction. There was no specific timeline given for this particular study, so when something like this might, you know, be operational very much remains to be seen.
1: Thanks, Alastair.
0: Thank you.
1: Karratha reporter Alastair Bates there. We stay on fuel now. Anthony Albanese has signalled that the federal government won't be extending the fuel excise cut beyond the end of this week. The federal government halved the excise for 3 months to help motorists and trucking companies with soaring costs as a result of the war in the Middle East. Support was extended through July, but at a smaller discount of about 16 cents per litre, and it's due to end this weekend. Penny Wong says the government is unlikely to provide any further relief.
2: Currently, the plan is for the fuel excise to step down. As you know, it's come down, it's halved, and the intention is for that to discontinue as of this weekend.
1: Sharon Middleton runs trucking business White Line Transport. Sharon, thanks for speaking to Australia Wide.
3: Thanks for having me, Alex.
1: Now, the government has confirmed it won't be continuing the fuel excise relief beyond August 2nd. What will that mean for your operations?
3: It's just diabolical. It's just really, really difficult. Like, I have my trucks do 3,500 litres they use per trip each week. And so when it rises to the extent that it does, it quickly adds a couple of thousand dollars per truck per run every week. So suddenly go, you know, over $70,000 more in diesel than I was the day before.
1: Do you bear all of that cost, or does that some of that then flow on to customers?
3: Well, what you've got to do when it comes up so rapidly

0: You've got to go through the whole negotiation phase because your customers, their customers, and the end user, it's a dominoes effect. Everybody is impacted. And so all the way down the chain, you have to work with all your customers and your suppliers and, you know, try and make the best of what is a really challenging situation for everybody. And none of us in day-to-day business have the ability to control what's going on overseas, yet we're very much impacted by it. And it's not like it's a luxury commodity that we can do away with. Without fuel, we're buggered.
1: I know you can't forecast exactly, but can you anticipate what products consumers should probably prepare for a bit of a price rise on?
0: Well, trucks deliver everything in this country, to all the supermarkets, to building sites, our hobbies, everything that we do in life. So, you know, end consumers can expect that as this domino effect that I just spoke about goes through the chain, it will ultimately impact on mum and dads. And, you know, they've just been sold the wage increase they all got on the 1st of July. Well, guess where that money's going to go? It's going to go into fuel. And the businesses that are having to pay more in wages, more in payroll tax, more in workers' comp levies, all of this sort of thing that's based on wages, we're just paying good money for bad and just for people to be able to afford to drive their cars to and from their jobs.
1: Have you seen a bit of a change? Has the cost of fuel improved over recent weeks?
0: When the government initially dropped the excise price, obviously it did help, but we've noticed over the last 2 to 3 weeks as, you know, the halving process occurred, it was starting to slowly rise. But, you know, from where I went to work, went home from work on Friday to where I came into work on Monday, totally different thing altogether, had gone up 7% virtually overnight.
1: Because fuel prices have come down a little bit from those record highs, do you think many motorists might have been lulled into a false sense of security that the worst is behind us?
0: Probably there for a couple of weeks, but the false sense of security, you only just got to drive around and look at all the billboards at the moment, and they're back at those dizzy heights they were when, you know, we were in the thick of this problem. So reality, you know, is definitely coming crashing down, and we're certainly seeing it with our invoicing, obviously, for our diesel. So, yeah, we're not under any illusions that that things have got better. We're actually, you know, really concerned that we're where we're at now, let alone wait till the end of the month when the additional excise is added. It's pretty scary.
1: Are you surprised to hear this, that there won't be an extension beyond the end of the week?
0: The government have to look at the crisis that's at hand, and, you know, everyday Australians, you know, we're not able to have impact on what's happening around the world. You know, I think the government need to look at the very reason they implemented the relief in the first place is because Australians were doing it so tough. We're all going to be doing it tough again, and we're all starting to do it tough again. So, you know, the assistance needs to continue.
1: Sharon, thanks so much for joining Australia Wide.
0: Thanks very much, and hang in there, everybody.
1: Sharon Middleton there. She runs a trucking business, White Line Transport, just responding to that news through today that the federal government won't be extending the fuel excise cut beyond the end of this week. And finally on Australia Wide, we head to the town of Glenmorgan in regional Queensland. A recent baby boom in the small town has created a vibrant community of young families, but they have no access to childcare and don't even have a playground for their kids. Parents are now being forced to make hard choices if they want to stay. Bella Munro has the story.
2: This small patch of grass in a town of 120 people is the most lively place around. As toddlers race a mini wheelie bin between a row of picnic tables, a group of mums chat over coffee.
3: Glenmorgan doesn't look like much on a map, and I think too, you know, people driving through, it's probably just a little town that people think that there's not much going on, but there's heaps going on. There's so many children in this community.
2: 4.5 hours west of Brisbane, you'll find Glenmorgan. It's known as the end of the line. It was given its nickname after the railway that was planned to connect Dalby to Surat stopped mid-construction during the Great Depression. Now, even years after trains stopped running, its nickname has stuck. But families don't want that to mean progress stops here. And with no playground in town, kids have to make their own fun. The surrounding community is experiencing somewhat of a baby boom. Emily McPhee is one of many young mothers who lives on a nearby cattle property. Miss McPhee has done a headcount of young Glenmorgan residents and says there's around 60 children under 12 from surrounding properties, and most are younger than 5. She stepped away from her job as a teacher and assistant principal to care for her young daughters.
3: We used to have this amazing family daycare in Glenmorgan. We had this amazing educator and she moved away. It meant more than just our kids being able to come in and socialise and have an amazing early childhood experience. It meant that particularly mothers could maybe go back to work.
4: It's probably a pretty rare community where educated mothers can't actually go to work because we don't have the ability or the facilities to support that.
2: For local mum and teacher Arabella Cree, seeing highly skilled women forced out of work feels like a step backward.
5: Unfortunately, it is predominantly mums that do put their career on hold when they do, have a child and stay at home if there is no early childhood.
2: Australian Childcare Alliance Queensland President Magella Fitzsimmons says childcare staffing issues in regional areas has a flow-on effect across the community.
5: If you don't have early childhood, you can't have the teachers go to school, you can't have the doctor work, you can't have the nurse work, you can't have the greengrocer working. When one person can't go back to work because there's no early childhood option in that rural and remote community, that means that that little town suffers, but the society still needs to continue. We can't do that if we don't have early childhood places for children.
2: For these mums, it starts with a playground. Glenmorgan doesn't have one, so they want to build one.
6: I want to go on a zip line.
2: Miss McPhee said for young families growing up on remote properties, having a safe place in town was even more important.
3: It's so isolating and lonely at times to be a mum. I think everyone would probably agree. It is just that extra layer when you are actually geographically isolated too, and there is no one around you and no services to access.
2: Western Downs Mayor Andrew Smith said council welcomes community wellbeing initiatives and is working to provide advice for the locally led playground project.
3: There's absolutely enough kids here to keep a playground very full and very busy. We want to make sure that the experience of our kids is equal to kids who live in larger towns. It's not a luxury to have a playground. We are not asking for anything that is exceptional. We really are just after a really simple, basic playground where our kids can come together, play safely.
2: The families are applying for grants to build a $200,000 playground next to the town cafe, with hopes to launch a community playgroup once it opens.
3: We've got the ball rolling, but we're so interested to hear from anyone else who would, believe in our little story and think too that our kids deserve a playground. I hope for my daughters, my girls, one day, if they choose to live in a rural area and they also choose to have a career, that it is a different experience. Hopefully we can make enough noise about it.
1: That was Queensland mum Emily McPhee ending that report from Bella Munro. And that's Australia-wide for today. My name's Alex Barwick. Thanks to the program's producer, Alex Hyman, and thanks for listening.

0: Good evening, Jonathan Hopper with ABC News. The prosecutor in the WA District Court trial of a YouTuber accused of rape has told a jury they could be satisfied the alleged victim is telling the truth. David Webber reports.
1: Andres Barrientos, also known as Young Philly, is on trial accused of multiple sex offences against a Perth woman in 2024. In her closing submissions, the prosecutor told the court the alleged victim was credible, reliable and honest, while Mr. Barrientos had an answer for everything when it suited him. Mr. Barrientos did exactly what he wanted, how he wanted, when he wanted, she told the jury. The rapper's lawyer said nobody could say how the woman suffered her injuries and suggested the investigation into his client was not impartial.
0: The Prime Minister says building a new oil refinery will make Australia more resilient. It comes as the WA and federal governments announced a $4 million study to gauge the feasibility for a new facility in Western Australia. Anthony Albanese says he hopes Australia's third oil refinery will lead to more capacity.
2: It's about building sovereign capability, building resilience, making Australia less vulnerable to the shocks of which we've seen since February 28, an extraordinary impact on the global economy.
0: Reserve Bank Governor Michelle Bullock says the world has become more shock-prone in recent years, but the economy has become more resilient. Business reporter Adelaide Miller has more.
3: Supply shocks continue to impact the economy, including inflation, which is still too high. That's according to RBA Governor Michelle Bullock in her annual monetary policy speech at the Anika Foundation fundraising lunch in Sydney. She says the RBA has a duty to curb inflation and ensure it doesn't lead to further issues down the track.
4: Now, higher inflation isn't just a statistic. It strains household budgets, it complicates business planning, and it weighs on confidence.
3: The RBA will meet again in 2 weeks to decide the direction of interest rates.
0: US President Donald Trump is due to meet Israel's Prime Minister Benjamin Netanyahu at the White House as the war with Iran continues. The BBC's Yolanda Nell reports.
5: The US and Iran have paused their fighting over the past 3 days, but Iranian officials deny requesting negotiations, saying that messages are being passed between the two sides via mediators. But at this meeting, with both men facing domestic criticism over their handling of the Iran war, their interests appear to differ. While Mr. Trump favours a deal with Tehran, Israeli officials fear this will strengthen the Iranian regime. Israel continues to see Iran's nuclear program as an existential threat.
0: A 7.1 magnitude earthquake has struck Japan's southwest, resulting in a warning for tsunami waves of up to 1 metre. North Asia correspondent Natalie Whiting has more.
6: Japan's meteorological agency says an earthquake with a preliminary magnitude of 7.1 has struck in the Kumamoto Prefecture on Kyushu Island. 3 smaller quakes have been recorded in the region in the aftermath. Kyushu Electric Power says there have been no reports of irregularities at its Sendai and Genkai nuclear power stations. A warning for tsunami waves of up to 1 metre have been issued. People in the region are being advised to move away from coastal areas in the region until the advisory is lifted. Natalie Whiting, ABC News, Tokyo.
0: Western Australia recorded fewer marriages last year than the year before. New figures from the Australian Bureau of Statistics show 13,208 couples tied the knot in WA in 2025. That's 158 fewer marriages than 2024, despite the state's population growing by 2.2%. WA also recorded fewer divorces than the year before, down about 2.5%. In sport, Australian Curtis Meade has been injured in his first game since being traded to Major League Baseball's Boston Red Sox. The 25-year-old from Adelaide was forced to leave his debut game after being struck on the wrist by a pitch in Boston's 4-2 win over the Athletics. It caps off a whirlwind few days for the Australian, who has now been traded 4 times during his career. Meade doesn't believe the injury is serious, though.
7: We're able to get an x-ray and everything looked okay. So, definitely. You know, I was kind of thinking, walking to the clubhouse, just like, you know, just super disappointed. You know, I wanted to come here and help the team and, you know, wanted to play.
0: WA's weather for tomorrow, chance of a shower along the south coast east of Albany. In Perth, 7 degrees overnight before a mostly sunny Wednesday with a top of 20. Thursday, sunny 21. Friday, a shower 2, 21 again. Right now in the city, 11.6.
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16: Tuesday night, Extra Time, back with you for another week. Lion Ty Gallop learns his fate after his cowardly shove on Mitch Georgiades from Port Adelaide over the weekend. Is there a Harley

0: Pies. And what's better than two Olympic gold medals? How about three? That's what sailor Matt Wern is chasing in LA 2028. He'll join us on the program a little later, fresh off yet another win in the ILCA 7 over the weekend. Mitch Turner here with you. Wonderful to have your company wherever and however you are listening to us across 102.5 ABC Perth, ABC WA Sport Digital, and of course on ABC Listen. If you want to get involved in the conversation tonight, you can. We'd love to have you on 1300 22 1025, if you want to give us a call, or send us an SMS 0437 22 1025. That is the SMS line as well. Alongside me, as always, on a Tuesday night, senior sports writer at the West Australian, Glenn Quartermain. Quarters, great to have you back. First up, your reaction, 3 weeks for Ty Gallup, seems fair.
1: About fair, and he was contrite, so he accepted culpability. It was a very poor action, it was a very poor look. He gets his whack and accepts it, which you've got to applaud.
0: Gosh, it was nice, wasn't it, to have someone who got it wrong. Terrible act, the act of basically picking up Mitch Georgiades and shoving him headfirst into the turf after a tackle, which was a horrible look. Got it wrong, recognised it straight away. So too did the Brisbane Lions. And they said, you know what? We'll cop the punishment. They went there. They pleaded their case, as they are entitled to do so, just to minimise it. But they didn't argue the facts. They said, look, can't get off it. That's what we did. Terrible act. But they did try to argue, you know, that it was a spur-of-the-moment thing, and he was immediately remorseful and regretful, and he pleaded guilty. But 3 weeks, 3 weeks sounds about right, I think.
1: The actions of a strong club that's played in the last three grand finals, that's all I'll say.
0: Yeah, there are some clubs around the league that have not followed suit with some of those things over recent years, but well done to the Brisbane Lions. Yeah, not a great moment for Ty Gallup, but I'm sure he'll come back bigger and better. He'll miss the next three matches for the Lions against Carlton, Hawthorn, and the Gold Coast Suns, who they are in a world of hurt at the moment and be looking to bounce back. So that's going to be a big Q clash later in the season. A few updates from our local teams. Some updates from both West Coast and Fremantle on the injury front. Of course, this week for the Eagles, they head to the MCG to play Richmond, looking to get a win over the 18th ranked team on the ladder. 16th v 18th, it feels just a little bit bigger than that. Hopefully Jack Graham will be fit to play. They're expecting he will be after missing last week with a hamstring issue. Liam Baker, he will return from suspension, of course. No Ruben Jinbi or Sam Allen for the rest of the season. Both ruled out, which makes sense.
1: Yeah, surprising about Jinbi though. Saw him doing some pretty strong running around the oval today, and I just thought maybe the last week or two of the season
0: he'll be fit to play. There, it's not.
1: I understand why they're not, yeah. But I tell you what, it would have been compelling just to play a game or two going into the postseason.
0: Would have been one of the dumber decisions the Eagles have made in recent years. Yeah. Like, he is so important. If they played him with 2 weeks ago, you'd be like, what are we doing? It'd be like Max Skene and St Kilda all over again.
1: Looking at the John Worsfold medal later this year will be very interesting. You'd expect Harley Reid to win that. But at the time of Ruben,
0: he would have been leading Ruben.
1: Oh, I reckon it would have been neck and neck.
0: Oh, I reckon he was well ahead. I reckon if you look at coaches' votes, and we'd have to go back and check. I might get a cash to do it because I like making him do things sometimes to keep him busy on the other side when people aren't talking to him on the phone. I wonder with the coaches' votes and the round that Ruben Jinbi went down, I wonder if we can figure out who had more. I reckon Ruben Jinbi had more than Harley Reid at that stage.
1: Let me rephrase it. I reckon he was in all Australian frame.
0: Yes, he was. Yeah. And that's why I think he was leading. Jinbi was leading there. Best and fairest comfortably, I think.
1: That's what I'm saying, yeah.
0: Yeah. I thought you were saying Harley would be right there.
1: No, not at all. Not at all.
0: Obviously. Yeah, absolutely. He won't go close to winning it now because you can't win best and fairest. And club champion awards, if you miss too much football, that is, you just can't do it because someone has to poll the votes from your team that you're up against every single week. That's how it works. But he will not be seen for the rest of the year, which is disappointing for him.
1: Liam Baker at training today too. Now, I know that's not unusual for Tuesday, but he is coming off a week's suspension. Jamie Graham looked pretty good too this morning, by the way.
0: At the Dockers? Jack Graham. I was about to say, you're looking at, I thought, gee, Jamie Graham.
1: Jack Graham looked pretty good.
0: We'll talk about Jamie Graham.
1: I would expect Jack Graham to come back in
0: just a moment. We'll chat to

0: We'll hear from Tom Cole. I caught up with Tom Cole a little bit earlier. We'll hear from him in just a moment. Before that, though, the Fremantle Dockers, of course, been a big week for them. A couple of re-signings, no bigger than Murphy Reid, who committed until the end of 2032 with another three-year extension for the Rising Star winner. Some updates tonight from their coach, Justin Longmuir, who spoke on Channel 7 to Ryan Daniels, as he does on a Tuesday night, and he spoke about the availability of one Hayden Young and Brennan Cox, who missed it last week.
1: Yeah, he's right. He's fully recovered. He trained well yesterday, and, yeah, he'll play this weekend.
2: Will you consider resting or managing anyone for this week? Alex Pearce, perhaps?
1: No, we won't. Brennan Cox is likely going to miss another week, which we think will be beneficial for the long term with him. Oscar will retain his spot in the side, and we haven't considered resting Piercy. He's getting through really well, and as a majority of our players.
2: What is the issue with Brennan?
1: Oh, he's just got a couple of banged up knees at the moment. Nothing significant, and like I've been saying, he could play, but he's just a little bit hampered by that. Those knees, so it's a good opportunity for us to give him a couple of weeks and make sure we get it as close to right as we can, and he'll still have two or three weeks leading into finals to be able to regain a bit of fitness and form.
0: So no Brennan Cox, unfortunately, with those knee issues. They can cover that, though. Oscar McDonald did a good job last week. Hugh Davies also signed an extension during the week.
3: Interesting.
0: And has been playing well in the WAFL as well.
3: Oscar McDonald. So Brennan Cox will walk straight back into that team when he's fit. Oscar would have been stiff, wouldn't he? Did a pretty good job on Jake Waterman last week. Yep. He never steps into that side and lets them down.
0: No. You know what he's a bit like? He's a little bit similar in doing that, as Joel Hamling actually did for the Dockers a little bit when he was fit and couldn't get in over Cox and Pierce towards the back end of his Fremantle career. Every time he did get called upon at all in his time at the Dockers, he always stepped up as well and just wasn't needed. And that is exactly the same position that Sam Collins was in for a while as well when he got called up to the Dockers before he left and subsequently ended up being a superstar at the Gold Coast Suns. But, they're not the first ones to be sitting behind and waiting and, biding their time. So Hugh Davies and Oscar McDonald can both cover that role, but a little, they say no concern. But if you miss 2 weeks, your knees are a bit sore, a little bit of a concern. Hayden Young back is very good, though.
3: It is. Three games clear on top of the ladder, 4 games remaining. It's just smart management.
0: Yeah.
3: And don't forget, so they'll finish top 2. Top 6, get a week's rest due to wild card round. Then you're playing your first final. You win that. There's another week's rest. You're playing a preliminary final. So there's a lot of opportunity for rest during the finals as well.
0: So they play the Dogs on Friday night. They've had a little bit of a rivalry of sorts with the Dogs, probably more so than a lot of clubs, I would say, the Dockers, over the past 3 or 4 years. Is it their biggest rival, do you think?
3: Well, it's
0: in the recent times,
3: certainly not West Coast.
0: Well, I mean, outside of the
3: Hawthorn's been a good rival, that which probably goes back to the 2013 GF. Dogs, I reckon, their biggest rival is GWS.
0: No, but I'm thinking the last 3 or 4 years. Let's not talk about the Dogs and GWS. They played in a prelim 10 years ago.
3: Hawthorn Frio is always pretty lively, pretty close, pretty tense.
0: I mean, they haven't played in that prelim. That prelim was 13 years ago.
3: Yeah.
0: No, sorry, that was 11 years ago, 2015. But the Dockers, elimination final against the Dogs only a few years ago. Elimination final essentially last year. They played the last round of the year and it was winner goes in. They've had a couple of other big games in those kind of periods as well. The Rory lob factor, that trade, and he came back with a lobster hair. Like if I had to pick a rivalry in the last, I'd say 5 years. The Dogs would be pretty close. They've had a couple of good ones with Sydney as well over the years, recent years. But the Dogs, the Rory Love factor just adds a little bit
3: it's fair.
0: And all that. So it's going to be an interesting game on Friday night, and it's great to have more Friday night football in Perth. They've been getting all the primetime slots, the Dockers, and they'll have Hayden Young back, which is
3: big
0: great.
3: A couple of weeks too. A game against Melbourne at the G coming up as well. Very important for Freo that month.
0: Murphy Reid turns 20 on Thursday, by the way. So
3: 20.
0: A day after his birthday on Friday night. Might be looking to celebrate, but 20 years old on Thursday the 30th.
3: Could become the first player since Nick Dacos to the Rising Star and All Australian the following year.
0: Correct, I think might be the only one maybe to do it back-to-back
3: since Dacos.
0: Years. I don't think anyone else has actually done.

0: won it outside of Nick Daicos in back-to-back years. Rising Star, then All Australia.
1: Yeah, the two of them.
0: First two, they're the only two that have done it.
1: Hasn't done it yet, but I think he's pretty much a lock now, Murphy.
0: Yeah, I think the small forward spots are like they might be the two easiest to pick.
1: Watson
0: and Reed.
1: Yeah.
0: I think you can have them. And Reed might get pushed to a bench at all. But you'd have Watson in a pocket, Reed on a flank. I think you'd be pretty happy with that.
1: You would.
0: We'll go to the phone lines, 1300 221 1025. Tom Cole from the Eagles coming up very, very shortly. Before that, though, head out to Spearwood where Donnie joins us. G'day, Donnie.
2: Good evening, boys. Listen, before I get on to Marcus Herbert, a few fellas I would chop with Eagles this year. I don't know about Malachi Champion. I don't think he'll make it. Johnston's not going to make it. Chop Schoenberg and a few others. I reckon young Newton will be one of the best small forwards they've got. I don't think Noel Long can go any longer. But yeah, Marcus Herbert.
0: Mm.
2: If a list manager listening or whoever's in charge, I lost control. Who's doing it now since O'Brien left?
0: Matty Clark.
2: I know he's a little bit. Who's doing with salary, all that sort of stuff. So anyway, I would give him 4 or 5 years now. Don't worry about 2 years. I'll give it to him now. Mate, since he came into that club, he played 2 great games in Waffle, come into the senior side. He has no look one bit out of place. It's unbelievable.
0: Yeah, it's a great shout, Donnie. He was brilliant on Friday night.
1: I had him in my team of the week, actually. It gets better every week, Marcus Herbert. Another great endorsement for the mid-season draft.
0: He was terrific on Friday night. And I'd say what's an even bigger endorsement of, one, the mid-season draft, two, the Geelong footy region.
1: Oh, yeah.
0: Because, you can pick him at 22, 23 years of age. He's 23, Marcus Herbert. And they just come in and they are ready.
1: Of the players.
0: They are ready made.
1: Don was talking about perhaps cutting. The one I would disagree with is Malachi. He's worth another look.
0: You can. You can have a look at Malachi Champion. He's got an incredible amount of talent. It's just, can they get that maximum talent out of him. So he might be worth another look, Malachi. Marcus Herbert, since he's come into the AFL, his last 3 weeks, 20 touches, 22 touches, 36 touches. A few kickouts in there, but he's used the ball incredibly well.
1: Franku was very good too. Unfortunately, that gash on the knee rules him out this week, but he was terrific.
0: He might be out for the season because that's going to... The look of that gash, that's going to take a little bit of recovering to do. Coming up in just a moment, Eagle Tom Cole. I caught up with him a little earlier. We'll hear from him. And then after that, 2-time Olympic gold medalist, and hopefully he'll be a third, 3-time gold medalist, come LA 2028, Matt Wern in the sailing. He is going to join us very, very shortly. But before that, we'll hear from Tom Cole. It is Mitch Turner and Glenn Quatermain here on Extra Time. It's coming up on 20 minutes past 7.
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0: Plenty of time to take your calls and your texts if you want to join the conversation here on Extra Time. Mitch Turner alongside senior sports writer at the West Australian, Glenn Quatermain, 1300 221 1025. That is the number. Or send us an SMS 0437 221 1025. A couple of texts coming in. This one here, Sandy and Caratha, as we're speaking about the Harley tax. I'm not a huge footy fan, but Harley Reid comes across as an undisciplined young, something I can't say. A stern word from the leadership group wouldn't go astray. That is the thoughts of Sandy in Caratha. You're not exactly wrong there, Sandy. He gets a little wrong on the field sometimes, Harley Reid, but he's certainly developing into a fine player.
1: It's plenty of free kicks too. Did a podcast with Craig O'Donoghue today, who's a former umpire and an erudite football writer. And he went through 66 free kicks against and 50-metre penalties in total.
0: Yep.
1: And found 3 that were you could question. So he thought they were all pretty
0: much right. I love COD. Craig O'Donnell.

0: O'Donoghue, your colleague at the West, but umpires have never made the wrong decision. If you ask Craig O'Donoghue, he's as a former umpire,
1: he's got over 54 too. So I don't think there's any Harley tax as such. If there is, I think he's brought it on himself. Terrific player. We love the combative nature of him, but he needs to, those free kicks that just are meaningless, he needs to get out of his game.
0: Yes. When we say Harley tax, what people need to understand is the Harley tax we are talking about is the 50-50, are they there, are they not? They never land on
1: his
0: side.
1: The ones he doesn't get.
0: They never land on his side.
1: So the Switkowski late hit on him at the weekend.
0: When he got caught high.
1: Should have been a free kick. I think that's a clear example of it.
0: Yeah, I thought the late hit on Johnson was...
1: Clearly,
0: I don't think it was that
1: clearly
0: late.
1: There for me.
0: Johnson,
1: late.
0: Yeah, go back and watch it again.
1: I have.
0: Johnson missed the target because of Harley's pressure, and he took three or four very short steps before it because of Harley's pressure coming on.
1: Very late.
0: There wasn't much in that. There's a couple of downfields he's been pinged on that are not late at all. And I'm not an Eagles fan necessarily, Quarters. I'm just saying there's a few of the Harley ones that if they could go the wrong way, the umpire will always err on going the wrong way. And by the way, he's not the only player in the AFL. Many, many players have copped the same treatment, and it is, as you say, a result of the bad behaviour they do, which puts the spotlight on them, and that's why the umpire blows the whistle, because more often than not, if they go, is that late? And they see it's Harley Reid, who often goes over the line, they think, probably was late if it was Harley Reid, because he often is late.
1: Will you earn that reputation?
0: Exactly, and you reap what you sow. Mm. So hopefully he gets that out of his game. 22 minutes past 7 here on Extra Time. I caught up with Eagle Tom Cole earlier, and that was one of the things I asked him, amongst others, and I started off by asking Tom Cole how the review has been after the 72-point loss at Friday night.
2: Yeah, pretty honest review. They're a well-oiled machine, Fremantle. A lot of the parts of their game and how they go about it is how we aspire to hopefully play one day. They got stars in all lines. They got players who play their role. They have a good system that holds up in big games. They taught us a bit of a lesson. We started the game well and we had some opportunities early, but just weren't able to sustain it for longer. And they were. They just got on top and in all facets of the game and taught us a bit of a lesson.
0: I know no one wants to lose any game of football, and there's not really any good losses if you're saying that. But do you think some of the younger players in the team and some of the other players early in their career got a bit of another taste of what it takes to be the best team in the competition and learnt a fair bit from Fremantle and how they go about it?
2: Yeah, mate, 100%. Like watching the vision back, As I just touched on, their system and the way they play their system and play their role, and every individual on their team knows what they need to do in each situation, and they do it for four quarters. That's the goal, and that's what we're aiming to do. That's what we're aiming towards, to be a consistent football team. As you said, we've shown glimpses this year and been in games for longer probably than previous years, but on the weekend we just weren't able to sustain it. It's always a good lesson coming up against the best. You get to watch how they go about it and being out in the field, how they play together and work for each other. There's always lessons to be learned, especially for a young team. They were good on Saturday night.
0: There was that incident late with Ollie Franco, the gash he suffered on his knee. We know he's since had surgery to repair that, and it was quite extensive at the time. Have you had an update given by the club on just how he's going and how he's kind of recovering? A disappointing blow for him, given the quality football he's played since he's come into the club.
2: Yeah, he's had a real impact. Ollie's a hard-nosed, obviously inside mid, tough as nails, so he's had an impact out of the mid-season draft. I think he had a fair old gash in his leg, got it stitched up or whatnot, had some surgery. So I don't think he'll be available this week. I'm not sure about the week after, but I think he'll miss a little bit because I think it was a fair gash in his leg.
0: Yeah, it wasn't a great one, but hopefully he's recovering well. Big talking point, Tom, over the weekend, and it seems to be a talking point quite often, but it was another big talking point after Friday night, was the treatment of Harley Reid. We know he plays on the edge. He takes the game on. He's an incredible talent, but been a lot of talk about the way he is umpired and whether some of those 50-50 calls tend to go against him in what people are calling a bit of a Harley tax. Does it feel like that on the field sometimes, that the calls just don't tend to go his way?
2: Oh, mate, look, like, he definitely does play on the edge, and we love that about him. Like, I thought he played a really good game on Saturday night. Probably kept us in the game for periods there. He's been, well, obviously, one of our best players this year. So, yeah, he does play on the edge. I don't feel it out in the ground. I don't really take notice of the umpires. I've kind of come to learn over the years that not just playing AFL, but just sport in general, that you can't change an umpire's decision. So I don't take too much notice of it. Harley will just keep going about it the way he does. We love the way he plays, and I don't really take too much notice of it out in the field. I know Harley does play on the edge, but we love that about him, so he'll continue to do that.
0: He certainly garners a lot of attention, Harley, and has, even before he was drafted, his football's continuing to improve, and he's playing some great footy, and has a fair chance to win probably the John Worsfold medal this year at the club. As a senior player, though, and there's many of you out there, Steele Elliott, Yo, and Jack Graham, Liam Baker, and the players that weren't there on the weekend but are playing with Harley this year. How do you, as senior players, just kind of help him navigate that? As I said, he's always copping attention, whether it's from the media or from players out on the field. How do you help Harley kind of stay calm and I guess compose with all that?
2: Yeah, look, it is hard because it's hard to actually understand the experience that Harley's going through in his life, to be honest. Like, I don't think there's really anyone that's had so much media scrutiny, hype, attention, in footy, especially in WA, like at West Coast, Nick Nat was probably the one, but I think Harley's, like, you know, coming in has been bigger than him. So sometimes it's hard to relate to what he's going through. But out in the field, we just try to calm him down if he needs it. But a lot of the time, we kind of encourage him to play the way he does, because when he plays on the edge, as we've spoken about, it often benefits the team. So we try and help where we can, but at the same time, it is hard because it's hard to know his experiences and what he's actually going through, because it is one of a kind. It is a unique experience of what his life is like and what it's like on the footy field for him. But we're always there to help him. We support him on and off the field, and we bloody love him.
0: Yeah, sometimes the outside noise covers up just how good a football Harley is playing this year, and he's getting better and better every season. Eagles veteran Tom Cole joining us here on Extra Time after the loss to the Dockers on Friday, but a big game this weekend against Richmond. Look, it's 18th v 16th, Coley, but it does feel like there's a lot on the line for both clubs, because you're both chasing, you know, a crucial 4 points in your development going forward. Does it feel like this is a bigger game than maybe the latter suggests this weekend for you in the football club?
2: Oh, mate, we're not going to put too much hype around the game. We want to try and win games of footy every week. And I think we need to learn how to win games of footy. You know, a lot of boys over the past 4 or 5 years haven't experienced winning. So winning any game of footy is important. So we're not going to put any more hype on this one than we have every other game for the year. But, yeah, we're trying to win for sure. Be a good opportunity to play at the G again, home of footy, and hopefully put on a show and have a win.
0: Your 10th game at the MCG, it'll be, Tommy, which is surprisingly, it's the venue you've played on the third most times behind Perth Stadium, Docklands second, and then the MCG is actually third for you, which is unusual for a West Australian-based player, but nice to play back in Victoria. Are you hoping you'll have Jack Graham out there?
2: Mate, yeah, I hope so. He trained today. I think it'll be get through training on Thursday, and he should be good to go. I'm not 100% sure, but Fridge is a warrior, so he'll be doing everything he can to put his hand up to play, and I think it'll be a matter of getting through the next training session, and he should be good to go. But, see how that plays out.
0: And I have noticed that the mood around the club in the last couple of months has been pretty up and about, and it's been pretty good on the back of some really competitive performances. It's been different to what it's been the last couple of years, I think, noticeably. Is it still up and about this week, the month ago in the season? You're still, riding high at the football club and, trying to take this group forward?
2: Yeah, mate, there's definitely been a shift this year and a lot more positivity around the club. We've got such a young list too, and a big list as well. So there's still heaps of competition for spots. Boys want to play. They want to play AFL footy, and, there's four games to go, and if they can squeeze some out at the end of the year, boys are fighting for that. There's opportunity for our Waffle team to play finals this year if results go their way, and they have a few more wins at the end of this year. So still heaps to play for in the season. I know there's only four games left. Doesn't seem like a lot, but with a young group who are really motivated, we're still trying to get a lot out of this year.
0: Tom Cole, really appreciate your time, as always, on Extra Time on the ABC. Good luck against the Tigers, and good chats. We'll chat to you again before the end of the season.
2: Cheers, Mitch. Thanks for having me, mate.
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0: Tom Cole from the West Coast Eagles there joining me a little earlier today. A couple of thoughts on the Harley tax and things like that. By the way, you can get involved here on Extra Time if you'd like to join the conversation. 0437 221025, just like Sally from Parkwood has done with the Commonwealth Games that are on. Says loving how dominant the Diamonds are at the Commonwealth Games so far. We've demolished the English Roses. New Zealand or any

0: because the Roses are ranked third in the world. New Zealand are ranked second at the moment. I think they might be the only sniff of getting within anywhere of the Diamonds, who looked completely dominant, smashed Tonga, and then did a pretty comfortable job over the Roses. By the way, Peter Boll ran his 800-metre heats earlier today, just before we got on air. I watched that one, and he got the win very comfortably in that heat, so he progresses through. I will continue to take your texts throughout the evening, 0437 221025. Right now here in Perth, it is 28 minutes past, or 2:08, and we are lucky enough to be joined on the line by a two-time Olympic gold medalist who is continuing a remarkable winning streak in the ILCA 7 class of sailing, claiming victory at the San Pedro Olympic Classes Regatta, right on track to take what is hopefully a third gold medal at LA in 2028. He got the win at the venue that event will be held at. He joins us on the line now. Matt Wern, great to have you on the program.
1: Well, thanks for having me.
0: Incredible form you've been in for, I was going to say this season, but for a long time now, Matt. Another win, your third consecutive win since returning to competition following your back-to-back Olympic gold medals in Paris. Must have been nice to test out the LA course and get a win.
1: Yeah, definitely. I think it's been a dream return back to the sport and the competition. But probably even more special to get the win in LA on the waters that the games will be held in 2 years' time. And set the mark on be the one to beat.
2: Matt, without giving away any insights into what will be ahead of you, what did you glean from the course itself and its nuances and the winds? And is it going to be a tough course, an easy course? Will there be as much luck as there is skill on this course?
1: Thankfully, it's compared to the last two Olympics in Tokyo and Paris, it's probably a little bit of an easier race course for us. The conditions are a bit more probably what we expect in more like Australia, in a sense, where we get these nice sea breezes in the afternoon in Perth. And it's a bit similar in LA they get some nice sea breezes in the afternoon. So it's a bit more predictable, I guess. And it means a lot more people know what's going on, which probably makes it a little bit harder in a way that there's not too much variability and you can't make too much of a difference from a mental aspect. So, it's more of a physical venue, which I certainly like the idea of. So, looking forward to what it has to bring.
2: And a few of the rivals you expect in the LA Olympics, you're up against at this regatta, is that right?
1: Yeah, all the major players, I guess, come games time were there. And probably even in some sense, it's probably a little bit harder than the games will be, because there's a couple of British and a couple of New Zealanders and a couple of Croatians and things like that are racing around inside the top 10. But come games time, it will just be one of them. So, it's a good little tester for the games itself.
2: Matt, it's been a very impressive journey, World Championships, two successive Olympic titles, Tokyo, Paris, but you're pretty close in Rio as well, weren't you?
1: So this is actually my fourth full campaign going to LA, because Rio was a full tilt for that as well for 2016, but narrowly got pipped for the spot by Tom Burton, who ultimately went on to win a gold medal. So it's sort of what could have been, but obviously taken the two opportunities that I've had since then.
2: So if you are to salute in LA, that will be three successive gold medals in the same event. Only Dawn Fraser has done that as an individual, this great swimmer. How big was that possibility to create some Australian history? How big was that for you when you were working out whether you were going to have another campaign?
1: Yeah, I think if you probably had to draw it down on paper, that would be the big goal in the middle of the sheet, that being part of that history. And I think even just the legacy of five in a row for the country and the class as well, between three different sailors, I think is special in itself as well. But to be up there with a name like Dawn Fraser is something super special, and definitely the big driver for this campaign for sure.
2: Any more room for any more tattoos, Matt? Your lovely partner Emma, who's also a sailor for Belgium, you got matching tattoos, Roos, not that long ago. Any room for any more?

0: Yeah, I think yeah, depends if mum's listening or not. No, but no plans. I think yeah, I think obviously if there was a gold medal in LA, then maybe something special would have to be done to commemorate that. But yeah, at the moment, no plans.
1: And just one final one from me. I mean, obviously there is history beckoning for you, but what keeps you motivated? Because it has been a very long campaign for you.
0: Yeah, I think we're taking this one on a little bit differently to what we've done the last two games from a campaign point of view, and I guess I'm just aiming to enjoy the competition and the sailing. I felt like after Paris, I was pretty burnt out from racing, and it was becoming a bit of a chore, and sort of not really enjoying the sport so much. So I think it was just yeah, really a priority for me to enjoy these 2, 3 years of campaigning and racing. And I think ultimately that sort of helped my success this year as well, is just yeah, going out and racing hard and enjoying being a competitor. And yeah, obviously the results are coming, which makes it nice, but also just enjoying that challenge.
2: Two-time Olympic gold medal-winning sailor Matt Wern joining us here on Extra Time with Mitch Turner and Glenn Quartermaine. Talking about future success, Matty, targeting LA, potential tattoos and things like that. How do you stay motivated? Like, you've been to the top, you've done it all now. I know there's history there, like we just talked about, chasing down names like Dawn Fraser, and there's only, I believe, outside of swimming, if we take away swimming at the Olympic Games, there's only eight other Australians that have actually won three gold medals. It's been dominated in the pool, but how do you keep yourself motivated to keep striving and to go through these long campaigns?
0: Yeah, I think a bit like anything, you sort of, yeah, you go into some smaller goal setting, and obviously each year we've got a world championships and things like that to focus on, and it's all part of the process, I guess, and the stepping stones toward the games that you've got to tick off. But I think balance is the big one as well, just finding time to do other things. And yeah, for me, sort of going down the professional side of sailing a little bit as well, and enjoying that aspect as too, and just finding the love for the sport really is probably the big one in general. But yeah, obviously just really digging into the motivation of ultimately trying to have the success come LA's enough to sort of keep the fire burning.
1: The ILCA class, formerly known as Laser, you get back to Perth. Do you see kids sailing around the Swan in the Laser class shots? Do you hope to inspire the next generation?
0: Oh, without a doubt. I think, yeah, every time I'm back in Australia, and obviously we have our national championships every year that we attend, and the numbers are getting bigger and bigger. And I think ultimately that is the legacy that we're sort of leaving behind with the success we've had at the Olympics and on the world stage. I think even in our squad ourselves, we've got guys that are consistently racing in the top 10, 15, and kids are sort of looking up to that and wanting to be a part of that, which is awesome. So the sport is yeah, it's taking great steps forward, and yeah, hopefully the success is still there in the future as well, with all these kids that are gonna eventually grow up and take on the Olympic Games in the future.
2: Matty, we appreciate your time joining us on the program tonight on the back of, as we said, another win, and this time at the future venue of the LA 2028 Olympic Games. Where do we find you while we're chatting to you? Because we appreciate your time jumping on the WhatsApp call and having a chat to us from overseas. But where are you at the moment?
0: I've just arrived back in, I guess, my second hometown in Belgium. Yeah, just sort of having a bit of, yeah, have a regroup before a final push for the our World Championships in Ireland in the end of August.
2: Well, we appreciate you jumping on the phone and having a chat to us. I'm sure we'll chat to you again throughout the year and as we get closer and closer and build up to LA in 2028. Appreciate your time, Matt.
0: I appreciate it. Thanks for your time.
2: Matt Wern there chatting to us from Belgium, fresh off winning another event. Three in a row he has won now in the ILCA 7, as you said, quarters, commonly referred to as the Laser event in the sailing.
1: Superstar.
2: He's won three since he's won that back-to-back Olympic gold medal. So,
1: and I reckon the first Olympic gold, which followed a world championship, I reckon he was coming off long COVID as well. So this has been a stellar career, remarkable performance by Matt.
2: spoke to him on Summer Grandstand, actually, back in January, and asked him about preparing for the ability to, well, the chance to go and compete at this course and at this venue, which it will be hosting in 2028 for LA. And he was excited to go have a look, and didn't just have a look, he went over there and smashed it. So hoping that, as we said, he turns a second gold medal into three in a row now, and joins Dawn Fraser, as you mentioned, quarters, as the only individuals to have won the same individual event for Australia 3 years in a row. It's a very, very rare thing to do in any sport for any country, and he's got the chance to do that in LA 2028. It is 18 minutes to 8 here on Extra Time. Still plenty of time to join the conversation if you want to have a chat. By the way, Mike in Albany texts in on 0437221025. Just had a quick question. He said, what constitutes a goal assist and a score involvement? Quarters, do you want to take this one?
1: A goal assist, the score involvement is just a direct involvement. It's a handball to someone who's kicked a goal. A goal assist is direct. Score involvement is
2: build up.
1: Yeah, so you can be the chain of handballs, start the kick that goes inside 50, that ends up in a goal.
2: Yeah, if you touch the ball while your team has possession on the way through to scoring, that is a score involvement. So if you kick the ball in and you take it end-to-end, as the person who's kicked the ball in, that is a score involvement. The goal assist, as you said, yeah, you are the last person to give the ball to the person that kicks the goal. So you must handball it to them or kick them.
1: Score involvement.
2: It's like a basketball assist, a goal assist. You have to be the person that passes it. Score involvement is you're involved in the chain. So when you touch it, your team generally scores if you're a high score involvement player, like Murphy Reed, Shane Bolton.
1: I was exactly about to say. And Sam Switkowski has a lot of score involvements as
2: yes.
1: well.
2: Yes. So that's why it's a stat that people value very highly, because it means if you touch the ball, good things happen for your team, as Justin Longmuir said about Murphy Reed post-game. He leads a lot of score involvement stats and records for a player this early into his career, because when he touches it, things happen and they end up scoring. It doesn't have to be a goal either. By the way, Gilby texts in as well and says, on the Dockers, Jordan Clark is starting to get tagged. Hayden Young is underdone. Jordan, I think, could slip into the midfield rotation. I would like to see how he goes in a midfield tagging role, be it tagging an attacking halfback himself or on the ball. Hayden, I think, is a less taggable halfback flanker. A potential swingman gives Fremantle's defence a little look. Might need such moves come finals. I would like your thoughts. What are your thoughts?
1: Well,
2: quarters on playing Hayden Young as the halfback and releasing Jordan Clark.
1: Only if there's soft tissue concerns and you wanted to put him behind the ball, I think that would be an option. You'd rather have Hayden Young in the midfield. He has been tagged a lot, Jordan Clark, this year. Obviously, he's an All-Australian. Milan Murdoch did a pretty good job last week.
2: He just wasn't in the game last week, Jordan Clark. He didn't get called upon, did he? The ball didn't seem to be in his area a lot. Didn't have to get the... It was just
1: pretty
2: wasn't around
1: pesky
2: much.
1: Little player to play on Milan.
2: I actually think they just both didn't have a huge impact. It was one of those ones I thought, I haven't seen Milan tackle him. I haven't seen him lead up. Like, they were just both kind of off doing their own thing.
1: I don't think you'd change the setup right now, 4 weeks out from the season. But I would like to see Jordan Clark at some stage move into the midfield for a period just to see how it goes. But now is not the time to muck around with that team.
2: He's an All-Australian halfback flanker. Mm. I think that's where he will stay for the rest of his career. He should. Some people are halfback flankers, and
1: there are others.
2: There's this obsession of people going, get him into the middle. It's like, no. You're a specialist halfback flank is very, very important.
1: Elliot Yeo is an All-Australian halfback and an All-Australian mid.
2: Yeah, and so will Nasir Wanganeen Miller and Nick Dacos and all these players.
1: So it is possible.
2: Done it. Yeah, it's just sometimes the halfback flank is... I would say, I'd argue halfback flank is, for many teams, more important than the midfield, because look at the amount of teams that don't have a genuine halfback flanker and absolutely crying out for one. Mm. Carlton has been desperate for a halfback flank for the last 3 or 4 years and haven't got one. Collingwood went through huge money at Dan Houston to try and fix up that position. Halfback flank is a very important position in modern football. Always has been.
1: Impey and Amon at Hawthorn.
2: Correct. Impey and Amon, great 1-2 pair off the halfback flank and always had good halfback flankers.
1: Blakey,
2: very important for Sydney. Gordon spent a little bit of time at halfback earlier and wing before he's moved a bit more centrally into the
1: Zorko.
2: Midfield. Dane Zorko, Australian halfback, huge part of Brisbane winning. Wayne Miller at Adelaide is an incredibly important part of their team. Look how many times Port Adelaide struggle without Kane Farrell. Kane Farrell's really important to Port Adelaide good off player. The halfback flank. So a lot of the good teams and competing teams you'll find have really good halfback flankers, or at least very attacking back pocket halfback flank hybrids. And Geelong, Lawson Humphreys has become that player for them. But Max Holmes, you know, spends a lot of time running off halfback. The great Hawthorne teams, they had a lot of great players.
1: Lawson Humphreys, a really interesting one. I reckon at some stage you'll see him in the midfield.
2: Yeah, he's a natural...
1: Wants to.
2: Natural backman. He's just building the tank, I think, still. Mm. He's getting there.
1: Yeah.
2: Just building the tank for the middle. But I think he's way too valuable off of halfback, Lawson, as well, to move him around. But we'll wait and see what happens. 0437221025. If you have any thoughts. I actually did have a question to throw at you, by the way, Quarters.
1: Please do.
2: Before I bring you some other stuff we have as well, because I do want to ask you your thoughts on the latest with the Carlton and Essendon coaching searches, which looks like Jamie Graham is featuring in both very, very heavily at the short end of that. So I'll ask you about that in just a moment. But I wanted to ask you, I was talking on Mornings yesterday with Nadia Mitsopoulos.
1: Mm-hmm.
2: Nadia and I were discussing the most loved athletes in Australia. And lots of people had their opinions, and that's what we were chasing. And if people want to join now, they can again. 0437-221025.
1: It's a good topic.
2: The most loved athletes. Now, this is...
1: They're not the best.
2: They're not necessarily the best, but they are, try and find someone who says a bad word or doesn't like them. It's very hard. That's what I mean by loved. Universally loved Australian athletes within Australia. And you can add, you know, some are very
1: current.
2: Popular. Current. So they have to be still competing or yet to retire officially. They've got to still be kind of active. So you can't pick... I don't know, trying to pick Pat Rafter. Like, you know, you can't pick any of these guys from back in the day, or, I don't know, your Liesl Jones and Libby Tricketts and some of the great Olympians of the past. So do you have any that come to mind?
1: Well, I think Alex Timonor would spring to mind as a tennis player who's much loved.
2: He was my number five in my top five.
1: Would you have Molly O'Callaghan?
2: I had a honourable mention to Molly O'Callaghan. I think swimmers can be hard because you don't see them while they're competing because they've got their head down, face down in the water. So I think they can be a little bit hard. You only see them briefly post and pre-race. So
1: I'm trying to think my way through the Australian cricket team, actually. That's an issue.
2: Hayley McEwen, yes. And Molly O'Callaghan, I had a special shout-out. Ariane Titmus would have been in that list, but she has technically retired. So her and him, Emma McKeon, can't qualify. I had it four. I had Paddy Mills.
1: Paddy Mills is a good one.
2: And hasn't retired yet. And I reckon you'd be, got to be, he could argue for top two. Spot because what he did bringing the bronze medal to Australian basketball at the Olympics was incredible. And, I mean, try it, or rose gold as a casual quickly, correct me on shortly, I'm sure. Try and find someone who doesn't like Paddy Mills. And he's not done yet. They're trying to get him to the NBL, hasn't announced a retirement. He's
1: Wildcats.
2: Still looking. I'd love to. I just don't think it's going to happen. But I had him at four. Could be higher. I threw this list together very quickly yesterday mornings. So there's a couple I missed that I
1: any
2: might
1: Aussie
2: revise.
1: Any test players?
2: No. The only two cricketers in hindsight that could do it. I'd have Travis Head ahead of Alex Carey.
1: Mm.
2: Alex Carey, very loved, but gee, Travis Head, after what he did to England as well, the moustache, he's a little bit pudgy. You know, he's a larrikin, loves a cold drink after a win. Travis Head and Trav Ball, he'd probably be the most popular Australian cricketer in the world right now. And Elise Perry, who I probably forgot. Perry has been popular for near on 20 years now with soccer and cricket. But I had Jess Fox in there.
1: Yeah.
2: I don't think you'd find anyone who says a bad word about Jess Fox. Everyone loves Jess Fox. Oscar Piastri, very loved. Our F1 drivers, because it's so...
1: You reckon?
2: Do you not like Oscar Piastri?
1: I'm not saying I dislike him.
2: I think Daniel Ricciardo
1: can be very,
2: if
1: you pardon the pun, polarising. It really can.
2: Yeah, I think in Australia, everyone likes Oscar. Like, I don't support McLaren, but I love Oscar. And I'm not a McLaren supporter.
1: Daniel Ricciardo, all right.
2: He was, but now he is. Hasn't officially retired, but Dan hasn't driven for a number of years now. So Scotty James could almost float in there as well. Everyone loves Scotty James and the snowboarding. Akash does point out, no one dislikes Minwoo Lee. That's a fair call. Golf can be niche for some. Minji as well. And Hannah Green is also another option. Curry Webb back
1: Scott. What about his record in majors?
2: I threw Adam Scott.
1: How can you dislike Adam Scott?
2: He's played in 101 majors now, I think, in a row.
1: And a US Masters.
2: Someone told me he's boring, which is probably fair. He's getting a bit old, Adam Scott, now, and he's just kind of
1: still playing. We can't all be excitement machines like you, Mitch.
2: Still playing good golf, but he's become a little less relevant in the Australian.

0: It would have been Cam Smith prior to going to Liv. Cam Smith, everyone was loving Cam. The mullet won the, I mean, he won the Open Championship at St Andrews, which is, outside of winning the Masters, that is the pinnacle of golf, winning that tournament there. So my number one was Nina Kennedy.
1: Oh, yeah.
0: I think everyone loves Nina. And I think the Paris Olympics, she was just, I think she was the story of Paris for most people with that triumph and that gold medal.
1: First track gold, yeah.
0: And it shows the fact
1: first field gold, sorry.
0: The fact that she was the flag bearer for the Com Games on the back of that Paris success and what she's done in between. You know, as a pole vaulter.
1: Hard to argue.
0: I think her and Curtis Marshall have done a very good job raising the level of that sport in Australia. And we probably haven't had the eyes on pole vaulting since Steve Hooker had his great run in 2008.
1: Well, Curtis will be trying to break his Commonwealth Games record very shortly.
0: Yeah.
1: Hoping to get over 6 metres again. Nina, of course, is aiming for Project 5 metres.
0: Did I miss anyone else? 0437221025. We've got a bit of time. Did I miss anyone else in the list? So I ended up with Alex de Minaur, Paddy Mills, Jess Fox, Oscar Piastri.
1: You mentioned Socceroos.
0: Aaron Kunda got a bit of love. Paddy Beach right now is pretty loved.
1: Yeah, he is.
0: By everyone but Tony Popovich, apparently, who pulled in for the penalty shootout. But Paddy Beach is pretty popular. And I think Geordie Boss, Akash says, he's done pretty good. Slabhead, Harry Suter, I think down back, he was pretty popular. I had the Matildas as I couldn't split them because they're a team, a bit like the Socceroos. There's individuals within the Matildas that I love. And I know, like, I think everyone loves Steph Catley.
1: There's one from
0: Alana Kennedy.
1: Jack Robinson.
0: I think everyone loves Jack Robinson. However,
1: everyone wants to be a surfer. Come on, let's
0: Yeah, but it's not, they need to be, they have a certain level of popularity, which I think when you're an Olympian.
1: He's a world champion.
0: Oh, go ask the person on the street if they know him. They might not.
1: Oh, I think
0: I'm just saying. I don't know. I love him and respect him. And yeah, we keep an eye on everything he does because he is a world champion. But I think there's a level of the average person who doesn't follow sport recognises, I think, Nina Kennedy now because of what she did in Paris and recognises...
1: Hard to argue.
0: Yeah, Paddy Mills and Alex Deemlock, they're very recognisable. So I was looking for reach that still comes with love. Frank did say Elise Perry, women's cricket, is worth a mention there, and that was the one. I missed Elise Perry. And I was very, very disappointed in myself because I'm a big Elise Perry fan. And I love every time I get to interview her and chat to her. I love her. I also loved Alyssa Healy, who is technically, well, she's retired from international cricket. She might pop up here and there in different franchise cricket. So we'll wait and see. But Meg Lanning as well, who has retired from international cricket but not domestic cricket, also very loved.
1: AFLW Daisy Pearce, there's one.
0: Daisy Pearce. See, I didn't go AFL or NRL because I think team-based factions mean that people hate players for no reasons, just because they don't like the club. So I like Nick Dacos.
1: Now a coach, she's been a commentator as well.
0: I like Daisy. Yeah, Daisy's great. And if you interact with her, she's wonderful. I think Daisy's pretty popular. It's not a bad shout if you're going down the AFL path. The only issue I have with AFL is that there are just people that don't like players because of the colours they wear. And that's why it's difficult to go down.
1: You see, I don't think Bontempelli and Nick Dacos, you'd pay to go and see them no matter who you support. But you're right, there are some Collingwood haters out there.
0: Michelle and Diane Ellis had Jai Hindley in cycling. Yeah, oh, yeah. Jai, especially the success he's had over the past 4 or 5 years as well. That's a great call, throwing out Jai Hindley.
1: Well, can't walk down a street in Europe without getting mobbed, but he can walk down a street in Perth and hardly get noticed.
0: I'll tell you what, superstar. Matty Richardson was pretty popular until he changed colours and started competing for Great Britain, of course, the Aussie cyclist indoor on the velodrome. He was very, very popular and then decided to just change the colours and I reckon he'd be near the bottom of the list for many right now. If there's anyone else I've missed, let us know. There's a couple other people. Akash says Bryce Cotton. Not a bad shout because now he's got two fan bases. But you got to remember, this is my argument. With team-based sports, it's irrational. Like, I don't think anyone hates Marcus Bontempelli. But we've met football fans that just hate people because they just don't like them because they don't play for their club.
1: I want to know who the Marcus Bontempelli hater is. I don't think there are any.
0: If you are, let us know. 1300221025. No, let us know. I'd like to know if you don't like the Bont. Because I would say Pendles, Scott Pendlebury is pretty close

0: So that, however, he plays for Collingwood. So there's just some people who don't like him because he plays for Collingwood.
1: Was there a bit of feeling that there was some overkill, though, with the milestone game?
0: Yeah, I think that he lost a little bit of goodwill with that, Scott Pendlebury, the game's record holder. But Boomer Harvey, yeah, but Boomer Harvey is as suggested by a cash photo in the production area. But Boomer Harvey, who's also, of course, retired now, and is working for the ABC sport team, still playing a bit of community footy, so maybe he counts. He was cheeky, Boomer. And he was very, very cheeky. I think that he rubbed a couple the wrong way with some of his antics. Aaron Phillips as well, also retired. That was a great shout. I think everyone loved Aaron Phillips.
1: Much loved, yeah.
0: Gazy was pretty loved back in the day. There's plenty through time that everyone loved. But currently, I've got Nina as the golden girl. Gilby says Matthew Pavlich. See, Gilby, that's 50% of people are going to love you and 50% of people are going to hate you on the text line because...
1: Well, he's now with the enemy.
0: So... 25% of people are going to love him and 75% are going to dislike him.
1: Not a love the Pav.
0: I'm looking forward, though, to the high jump getting underway. There is a bit of comm games on tonight, as I mentioned. Peter Boll, he ran his 800-metre heat a little earlier, just before we came on air, and he got through that very, very comfortably. The Diamonds have been absolutely rolling. The medal count tonight, heading into the night session in our time here in WA, Australia with 26 gold, 59 overall. So 26 gold, England with 9 gold in second. It's always a little bit one-sided early after the swimming. By the way, Cordis, did you see the English cricket saga with the clicking of the fingers?
1: No, I missed that.
0: There's a video popping around. It's on the ABC Sports socials, if you want to check it out, of a player in first slip in English club cricket who is clicking at slip when the ball beats the bat and has been tricking umpires into calling them caught behind, thinking they've
1: test level?
0: Edged it. No, it's club cricket level. 38 catches the keeper has for the season.
1: How long's that?
0: And I think he had 8 in the most recent
1: match. It
0: raises
1: the question, how long's that been going on? I've never seen that in a game of cricket.
0: The keeper has 38 catches this season. He had 8 in that match caught behind, and he's just given a little as the ball comes past, and the slightly older umpire is just going, I heard a noise, and putting the finger up every single time. It's caused a bit of controversy.
1: I bet it has.
0: When you go have a look at it, anyone else wants to check it out, ABC Sports Socials on Instagram, on Facebook, go have a look for it. Hayden Ballantyne got thrown up by the Traralgon Tiger and Bonten Danger as well. We'll be back tomorrow night. Ash Nelson, Chris Ward.
2: ABC News, good evening. I'm William Howard Evans. Victoria's new Premier, Ben Carroll, is promising change, but as Ethan Seidemann reports, he has just 4 months to convince voters before the next election.
3: After the resignation of his predecessor, Jacinta Allan, today, Ben Carroll moved quickly to do what she repeatedly refused, promising a royal commission into corruption in the construction sector.
4: In my government, integrity will not be optional.
3: But opposition leader Jess Wilson says Mr. Carroll's track record, including going back on his word to support Ms. Allan, shows he can't be trusted.
5: This is a man whose integrity and trust is in tatters before he has even sat in that chair as the new Premier.
3: Victorians will have their say at a state election in November.
2: A major earthquake has rocked Japan's southern Kumamoto Prefecture, resulting in multiple deaths and at least 50 people injured, while some also remain trapped in a damaged shopping centre. About 40,000 homes are without power, and officials are warning of strong aftershocks for about a week. Speaking to reporters at her office in Tokyo, Japanese Prime Minister Sanae Takeuchi says the full extent of casualties and damage from the magnitude 7.1 quake are still being assessed.
6: I have instructed relevant ministries to assess the damage, work closely with local government under the policy of putting human life first, wholeheartedly work on the disaster emergency response, and provide information to the people.
2: The search for a three-month-old boy missing off South Australia's southeast coast will resume tomorrow after dangerous weather forced emergency crews to suspend the operation. Kaveh Akbari reports.
7: High winds prevented boats from joining today's search near Cape Northumberland, confining emergency crews to the shoreline. The bodies of the boy's 36-year-old mother and 23-month-old sister were recovered from the ocean yesterday after the woman's vehicle was found nearby with its engine running. Police say they'll leave no stone unturned when the search resumes tomorrow morning. or the

0: expert advice indicates it's now very unlikely the baby has survived. Investigators are continuing to examine how the family came to be in the water and say several possible scenarios remain under investigation.
1: Controversial Victorian MP Moira Deeming has left the Parliamentary Liberal Party. Here's Meg Whitfield.
2: In a statement, opposition leader Jess Wilson said she received Mrs. Deeming's resignation from the Parliamentary Liberal Party this morning. The upper house MP's Liberal political career was already nearing its end after the party voted to disendorse her as a candidate for the November state election. It followed Mrs. Deeming alleging fellow Liberal Matthew Guy had assaulted her by putting her in a headlock at a community event in May, which he denied. Police reviewed CCTV footage, finding no offence was detected. Mrs. Deeming refused to apologise, saying she made the allegation in good faith. She'll now sit on the crossbench as an independent.
1: There's been widespread support for an investigation into whether a new oil refinery should be built in Australia, but some experts say its configuration needs to be carefully considered. $4 million will be spent on examining if Western Australia could house the nation's third oil refinery. The federal government is looking at ways to further boost Australia's fuel supplies. The University of Sydney's Professor Yuan Chen is an expert on chemical engineering and says Australian refineries are currently reliant on imported crude oil.
3: If this new refinery can be tailored to be able to better handle the crude oil produced in Australia, that actually will be a very good option because now we actually can use a domestic supply other than rely on all the crude oil imported.
1: In sport, Melbourne Storm prop Stefano Utukamono believes the NRL team can still make a run at the finals despite their middling run of form over recent weeks. The 12th place Storm are coming off losses to both the Rabbitohs and Roosters, leaving Melbourne on the outside looking in with five games to go. Their task has also been made harder with skipper Harry Grant facing a stint on the sidelines with a hamstring injury. Utukamono says it's next man up as the Storm attempt to turn around a season that has not gone to plan.
4: We've lost a fair couple of games. We had that seven losing streak, and in saying that, a lot of games, there weren't much in it. I think there's a lot of games we only lost by a couple of points, so I think that's a positive in itself. We took a lot of confidence out of a lot of games, and this week we're just focusing on, you know, how we can get the win.
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5: Western Australia's weather, chance of a shower along the south coast east of Albany, patchy morning frost over the central southwest land division and southern goldfields. Possible morning fog in the Eucla, southern goldfields and northern southeast coastal districts. A windy morning over northern parts of the state. In Perth, 7 degrees overnight before a mostly sunny Wednesday with a top of 20. Thursday will be sunny and 21. Friday, a shower or two and 21 again. Saturday, a shower or two and 18 degrees.

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2: Yes, well, hello, and how are you? Philip Clark with you on ABC Radio. This is Nightlife. It's Tuesday, the 28th of July. Apologies for croaky voice, which continues, but I feel a lot better than I probably sound. Anyway, my apologies to you. We'll soldier on, of course. It's the first hour of the program, 6 past 10. 6 past 8 in, that's 6 past 10 Eastern, 6 past 8 in Western Australia. In South Australia and the Territory, it's 24 to 10. Very good to be with you. We were right through the Pacific with Radio Australia, of course, 6 past 10 in Port Moresby. Tuvalu, Fiji and Kiribati, it's 6 past midnight. And you can get us anywhere, of course, on broadcast on your TV channel 25. Grab us on the ABC Listen app, which is a terrific way to listen to us anyway. And you can listen back to our podcasts as well. First hour tonight, Nightlife Finance with Stephen Koukoulas. We're going to talk productivity, house prices, oil refineries, wages, interest rates, the lot. If you've got questions as we take the temperature of the economy, then give him a call. The numbers tonight, 1-300-800-222 or text me on 0467-922-702. There are some maintenance issues on transmitters in Townsville in Queensland and Kalgoorlie, but not till much later after midnight, in WA time, after midnight in Queensland time. So we'll talk about that a bit later on. I'll give you the details on all of that. As I mentioned, if you're listening on the Listen app, you can grab our podcasts that way. Just type Nightlife into the search bar and away you go. You can also stream our podcast off of the website, abc.net.au/nightlife. There's lots of stuff there. For example, that very informative chat last night about one of the blights of modern life that many of us have to deal with, lower back pain. Now, I spoke with Professor Manuela Ferreira, who's the head of musculoskeletal health at the George Institute. She had some excellent advice in general.
3: In most cases, I'm going to say about 90% of cases, back pain is not a result of a big injury. So it's not a trauma. It's there is nothing broken. But we do know that when we are deconditioned, so when our muscles are weaker, for example, we are more likely to have back pain. When we are stressed and fatigued, when we don't sleep well, we are more likely to have back pain. So there are a number of, I'm going to say, risk factors that will actually make you more likely to develop pain, even with a simple movement.
2: Yeah, like, there's lots of other very good info. I mean, the big takeaway was move, keep moving. Movement. So anyway, you can check out the whole interview along with all the other Nightlife content too on the Listen app. Now, tonight, Reserve Bank Governor Michelle Bullock gave a speech at a business lunch today in Sydney. She expressed her firm opinion that Australian living standards will continue to stagnate until what she called the fundamental challenge of weak productivity growth is addressed. But what is it? It's such a vexed, complicated, amorphous issue. I mean, if you're a bus driver, what are you supposed to do? Pick up more passengers, drive longer. If you're a teacher, you're supposed to teach more kids. It doesn't make sense to a lot of people. I'll try and sort it out with Stephen Koukoulas in our first hour. Ms. Bullock made it clear that the Reserve Bank is prepared to raise interest rates again if inflation remains stubbornly above target, and that because the slowdown in productivity growth makes the economy more vulnerable to global shocks, the best contribution the RBA could make to living standards was to fulfil its dual mandate to keep unemployment as low as sustainably possible while returning inflation to its 2-3% target. What does that all mean for us? We'll talk about that with Stephen Koukoulas, Managing Director of Market Economics, in our first hour. We'll also talk about, we'll get his perspectives on the falls in house prices across various markets around the nation as well. If you'd like to give Stephen a call, 1-300-800-222 is the number. There are lines free, so grab one. Nightlife News Breakdown will be led tonight by Claire Armstrong. There's plenty going on in Victoria. Very rowdy, very vocal and shouty caucus room suddenly went quiet, and out the door, from the locked door came the whip to announce that Ben Carroll, had been elected in the end unopposed, although it wasn't so easy getting there. He himself identified what's most likely the main plank of his support.
1: Let me make one thing very clear. I am not Daniel Andrews. I am not Jacinta Allen. I will do things differently because different times require a new approach.
2: Yes, well, will the new approach do what it's required to, perform some sort of miracle for Labor in New South Wales? Claire will give us her views on all of that. Oh, look, great segment tonight coming up with Michael Adams, creator and host of the Forgotten Australia podcast. I wonder whether you could easily name what is the worst civilian maritime disaster in Australia. I think most people could not. Because I lived on the island for a little while, I can. It's the wreck of the Kattaraki, where 411 people were on board. Only 9 of them survived. It came to grief off the coast of King Island in Bass Strait in the middle of the 19th century. It was a terrible, terrible catastrophe, and the circumstances under which many people died was horrific. So we'll talk about that with Michael Adams in the second hour as well. Peter Marks, software developer and technology commentator from Access Informatics, will join us to rake over the government's approach to AI. The Prime Minister gave a speech outlining Australia's

0: expected standards with AI, is this going to make any difference to anything? Or has the horse already bolted? I'll get Peter's view on that in the second hour as well. We'll play the Mighty Challenge, of course, and issues of the day. Well, there's a whole lot around. Do you think we should build a new oil refinery? The government's put money for a... It's eminently laughable, isn't it? It's a pre-feasibility study, not a feasibility study. It's a pre-feasibility study. It's not very much money. $2 million from the feds and $2 million from the Western Australian government. However, we all see how vulnerable we are with the oil crisis. So is this a way forward, do you think? And I wonder what you make of all of that. We can talk about that in the last hour of the program too. In our issues of the day, you might have some other things to talk about as well. Love to hear from you. 1-300-800-222 is my number. If you would like to join us, I would love you to be part of the program.
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0: Well, just how is the economy faring? Supply shocks continuing to impact the economy, thanks to the US Israel Iran conflict. Inflation is still too high. We know that because the governor of the Reserve Bank of Australia, Michelle Bullock, told us so, delivering the annual monetary policy speech at the Anika Foundation fundraising lunch in Sydney today. She explained why inflation is such a concern for her and the RBA board.
3: Now, higher inflation isn't just a statistic. It strains household budgets, it complicates business planning, and it weighs on confidence.
0: Well, joining us tonight for a look at Australia's economic conditions is Stephen Koukoulas, Managing Director of Market Economics. Stephen, good evening to you. Welcome back to Nightlife.
4: Thank you, Philip. Good to be back.
0: Yeah, let's take a quick opening stock take of the economy. Where are we? How are we doing?
4: Look, we're placed in a reasonable position, I think. When we look at the problems that the Reserve Bank Governor and others have been talking about for the best part of the year now, we needed the economy to slow down to get inflation back towards that target rate, because the weaker the economy is, the harder it is for firms to put up prices, which is how you get inflation down. And last week we had some, what I would say is still relatively good labour market numbers. So unemployment at 4.4% is low compared with most periods of the last 50 or 60 years. We had 76,000 jobs created, so the labour market's in reasonably good health. But the slowdown that we're seeing, the fact that inflation's increasing at a rate faster than our wages growth is increasing, makes us consumers and us householders feel pretty gloomy. So consumer sentiment's down, household spending growth's weakening as a result, because when we consumers are feeling, under financial pressure, we tend to postpone decisions on big spending programs, and so it's the economy slowing down. So it's sort of doing what it should be doing.
0: Real wages continue to fall, don't they?
4: They are, yes. And
0: this is what I was saying the other night to someone on air here. I said, people haven't made up the cost of living crisis. It's real because the numbers tell them it's real.
4: And that's very much the truth, that we've actually had not only the current yearly data showing us that, but I think we had a bit, borrow the phrase of John Howard, we had 5 minutes of economic sunshine late last year. Inflation fell and wages rose, but that was really temporary because we'd had 4 or 5 years prior to that where real wages were falling, and we're back into that camp now. So that's part of the problem that the Reserve Bank Governor's trying to address. But the critical issue that she outlines quite correctly is it's the inflation side of the real wages question that has to be resolved. Rather than having wages growing at 5 and 6%, that's not sustainable, but we need to get that inflation down to that 2.5% for that real wage equation to start moving in the favour of workers.
0: 1-300-800-222 is the number if you would like to call. There are lines free. Ken from Narracourt. Hi, Ken.
5: Oh, good evening, and thanks for the opportunity. We've just been hearing listing the ingredients that so-called inflation. It doesn't matter whether it's rent, electricity, power, wages or rent. All of those things are increasing, and that's seen as inflation. But there's one of those others, it's called interest. And when the Reserve Bank comes out with the answer to inflation, we're going to reduce inflation, we increase interest rates. isn't it the same as increasing the power or the rent or anything else? Why could increasing interest rates help inflation?
0: An excellent point, Ken. Stephen?
4: It is a very good point.
0: I mean, you're just increasing costs, aren't you?
4: You're increasing costs for everyone who's got a loan, mortgage holders, and for the vast bulk of the business sector. But the way that it works and why it's not included in the inflation numbers is that you have sort of double counting, because if inflation was higher because of higher interest rates, then you put interest rates up to make the inflation rate fall. Now, the way that it works is when interest rates go up, and this is a very simple example. If I'm paying an extra, I'll just use a round number, $200 a month on my mortgage because interest rates are higher today than they were 12 months ago. That's $200 that I've got to spend less elsewhere in the economy. So perhaps I don't go and get the takeaway on a Friday night with the kids, or I'll postpone that decision to sort of have an expensive holiday, and I'll just have a less expensive holiday. So demand in the economy, spending in the economy goes down because I'm allocating, along with a lot of other people, more money just to meet my interest repayments. Therefore, the economy slows down. Therefore, firms don't put up their prices as much, and therefore inflation comes back down. That's sort of how it works.
0: But I think what Ken's saying is, okay, yes, but interest rates are a cost in the economy like everything else. These are things people have to pay for. So why aren't they included in the inflation basket?
4: Because of that double counting issue. And the other way we can look at it too, putting a tax increase, for example, would be another very good way to get inflation lower, but it means that we're all paying a little bit more tax. What has got to happen to get inflation? The price of food and electricity and all the things that Ken mentioned were all very, very valid. Arguably, the point is that why the price of those is increasing is that we consumers and businesses are spending too much money on them. We need to slow down our rate of spending. We've got the punch bowl out in front of us, and we're all drinking merrily from the punch bowl. And therefore, firms are putting up the price of electricity and food and drinks and holidays and insurance. And that's causing the inflation rate to rise. We need to cut our spending on those things. The way to do that is higher interest rates.
0: Yeah, Ken, you're probably...
5: Yeah, yeah. could I come back there?
0: Yeah.
5: You know,
4: you might as well
5: say, well, where the grocery prices are going up, so that means we can't spend as much somewhere else. It's no different than interest rates.
0: It isn't different.
5: Sorry.
0: It isn't different, is it, Stephen? It isn't different. I mean, why is spending money on your mortgage any different from spending money at the on your groceries?
4: Well, they're different items. I suppose groceries are essentials, and I suppose...
0: So is your mortgage.
4: But it means that we've got to change our spending patterns, because high inflation is actually meaning that our spending has gone down. So one of the reasons why we're in this per capita recession is the high inflation of the last 4 or 5 years or so, that we are saying that, gee, my cost of living's gone up. They're putting aside interest rates just for this question. So the cost of my groceries and my electricity bill and my... car with petrol and my rego and all these other things have gone up massively. I'm going to have to cut my spending elsewhere in the economy because I just don't have the money. I don't have the savings to run down anymore. I don't have the ability to sort of borrow anymore because I'm already up to my eyeballs in household debt. So this equation on how inflation is such an insidious thing, and this is where the RBA governor is quite correct, absolutely correct, that she wants to see inflation come down.
0: No, granted. I think Ken is still puzzled, I think, you don't get it, Ken, and I think a lot of people don't get it either.
5: I'd like to see, to curb inflation, I'd like the grocery prices to come down, and I'd like the interest rates to come down.
4: Well, grocery prices only come down if we don't buy as many. The people who make the groceries aren't going to sell them to you and me if they're not going to make a profit. They've got to make a profit.
0: Hang on, Stephen. Is that right? I mean, you can make an argument that the reason that grocery prices have gone up is because interest rates have gone up.
5: Yeah,
0: if interest rates go up, everybody has to pay more to borrow money and keep business when all businesses borrow money, and that means that they're going to recoup those prices in those costs in some ways. That is, they put the prices up. It's not necessarily that people are buying more.
4: They're only going to recoup the costs if we buy those items. If we simply don't buy them, So we're able to put up your price from $1 to $1.24 a packet of beans or bag of beans.
0: Is that right? People have to eat. People have to buy petrol. People have to buy electricity. I mean, but they're not discretionary.
4: That's the whole mechanism of how the economy lurches around when you've got this cost of living pressure and you've got interest rate hikes to deal with very high inflation.
0: Ken, you want to weigh in?
5: I think it's very confusing. Look, I call what I think is the kitchen table economics, not the stuff you get at university.
0: On you, Ken. Thanks, mate. I think a lot of people are puzzled by it, Stephen, genuinely puzzled. Can we talk a bit about productivity? Before then, Peter from Blackheath wants to talk about employment. Hi, Peter.
6: Hi, guys. The thing about the labour market, I want to question. I know they say, oh, it's stronger than that, but surely it's got to be about the total hours worked, because it seems to me, and correct me if I'm wrong, there seems to be more people, you know, in this gig economy, and there's people who are doing less hours in their jobs, and I'm an employer. I've been an employer for 30-odd years, and I don't give overtime out. Right? I don't give it out. At times I've had, 100, 200. Actually, the most I've ever had was 130 workers, and I didn't give out overtime. And so my question is, surely it's got to be the total amount of hours that were expended in a period.
4: The Bureau of Statistics do calculate that number as well. So there's roughly 14.5 million people in paid work. And they ask people how many hours do you work? Is it, 10 hours a week, 40 hours a week, 60 hours a week, whatever? And of course, they can then derive or calculate how many hours are worked in the economy. You're quite right that that is a better guide to how the economy is going. Because what happens also when an economy slows down is that employment might be resilient for a while, that the jobs are still held, whatever. But your boss will come to you and say, hey, Fred, I don't need you to work as many hours this week. So instead of working 30-hour week, can you only work 20 hours a week? Or can you have a four-day week as part of our adjustment to a weaker economy? And, of course, that means less money for the workers as well. That's partly how the economy slows down.
6: One of the things that I noticed over the years, I did four-day work weeks from a long time ago. The problem that I found was, and I don't know if the statistics pick this up, a person who only works 4 days goes and gets a second job. And that has happened, let's say, half the time, not all the time. But doing more hours on 4 days, a lot of people don't know what to do with that time. And I'd like to know whether if someone doubles up, they say, oh, well, look at that. There's another job there. And we tick that off. There's two jobs here, really. But in reality...
4: No, it's only counted as one. It's only you. The question they asked is, did you undertake paid work last week? The answer is either yes or no. And if you think about a lot of the gig workers too, as you mentioned, a really important part of the equation, some people might become an Uber driver on a couple of days of the week. They might have a part-time job somewhere else to sort of supplement their income. So they're only counted as working... One person working. Now, how many hours they work, you add them all up across the different areas that they are engaged in.
6: I see. Okay. All right. Well, I've always wondered that because, it always seemed to me that we were... What are we counting exactly? When they say the labour market's good, all the people that I know, everyone's hours are reduced, So somehow, am I the only one that sees that, I'm sure it's elsewhere.
0: Mm. Stephen?
4: Yeah, no, you're not the only one to notice that. And I don't want to bore you with the labour market data that the Bureau of Statistics produce, but it is incredibly comprehensive. They do ask, the whole workforce effectively, are you working or not? So there's a male and female distribution. There's a participation rate. There are people who are unemployed. People who are not in the labour market, they might be students or early retirees or whatever the case may be. They might be ill and out of the labour market for whatever particular reason. And, of course, they ask how much money you're getting paid, and they find those numbers or cross-check those numbers from tax office data.
0: Mm.
4: So that's how we get these statistics on the economy. And, you know, they're pretty reliable. They're a pretty good guide to sort of just the health of the labour market. And as you said, you can interpret them in many different ways. But one way is total jobs, obviously. The other way is, as you quite correctly worked out,

0: How many hours is the average Australian working every week?
1: Yep. Okay. All right, Peter, thank you. 1-300-800-222. Just back to this inflation figures. Someone said, why are you arguing with your expert? I'm not arguing at all. We're just trying to sort it out. It's not true, is it, that some things go up because there's a shortage, because people are buying more of it. Fuel's an example, and electricity is an example.
0: Yes, that's very inelastic. Yes.
1: Yeah, I mean, these things, the price of these things has got nothing to do with consumer demand. It's got to do in electricity, we're told, because of network costs, nothing to do with consumers. And with fuel, it's to do with the international situation, nothing to do with consumers.
0: And insurance premiums because of increasingly flood and drought stricken areas are demanding higher premiums and the like. So, look, of course, a lot of those things, the demand is inelastic. But even on petrol, it's really interesting that some numbers were released just recently that our consumption, this Australia-wide number, of fuel over the last 4 months has dropped about 8%. So partly that was because of free or subsidised public transport, more working from home.
1: And that people bought more electric cars too.
0: Yeah, more electric cars. We took the roof racks off our car to get more streamlined usage of our fuel. But we did respond to the price shock from that higher petrol price. And yes, sure, I need to still fill up my car to drive around and do what I've got to do. But we can adjust it. Obviously, the change is an instant, but it does have an impact. If the price of things goes up dramatically, demand for them will go down and vice versa.
1: Well, for some things. I mean,
0: for most things.
1: really? What, are people going to use less electricity if the prices are high?
0: Well, apparently so, yes. Or they'll move to, have batteries or more efficient light bulbs or take advantage of when there's discounts during the day.
1: All right, 1-300-800-222 is the number. Michael from Beacon Hill. Hello, Michael.
2: Good evening, Philip and Stephen. Thanks very much for the discussion.
1: Pleasure.
2: The concept of choking off consumer demand by rising interest rates, it's pure arithmetic. I get that. You take money out of consumers' pockets and you basically send it off to the banks.
1: That's right.
2: Wouldn't it be more equitable if you, instead of doing that, taking the money out of consumers' pockets, but keeping it in a frozen account or a suspended account, like a mandatory savings scheme.
1: Mm-hmm.
2: And, you know, everybody has an account with the government. We've got an ATO account. It could be managed by the government. And, you know, that way you take the money out of circulation, and at a time when inflation comes off, people get their money back.
1: You give the money back, yeah.
2: Yeah. So at least it stays with, you know, the people who can least afford to have money taken off them in desperate times. You stop people from having to, you know, fire sale houses in a declining market. The real trouble that we're in globally is a loss of assets in the hands of small homeowners.
1: This is not a crazy idea, Stephen, is it? I mean, there are variants of this idea. Thanks, Michael, for raising it. There's nothing wrong with this idea, and that would be fairer, wouldn't it?
0: No, the broad concept is terrific. There are some administrative issues in imposing it and what you do with the money and what do you do with the interest rates for encouraging savings, because one part of the higher interest rates, and maybe some of my friends are getting to that age group where they actually celebrate high interest rates, but they love the high interest rates because they've paid off their mortgage years ago and they've got term deposits, and so they actually get an income boost when they go up. But the whole concept about how do we manage inflation and take money away, in inverted commas, from people when the economy is overheating, when the inflation rate's too high, is a really good one. People in the past have spoken about using the superannuation scheme as part of that adjustment.
1: That's right.
0: Instead of, 12%, now we make it 15% for 12 months. Take that money out of...

the system for that 12 months. But lo and behold, our superannuation balances go up. Yeah. The other one is having a variable goods and services tax. You know, we pay 10% at the moment. You know, when the economy's overheating, we put that rate up to 12%. When the economy cools off, we reduce it to 10%. And also, and again, maybe our experience with the pandemic would be illustrative this, when times are really bad, inflation's low and the economy's really weak, maybe we cut it to 8% and reduce the cost of... Mm.

0: Look, frankly,
1: Why aren't we doing them?
0: Oh, look, I think the politics is too hard. It's very hard to sell some of these ideas. You know, we're seeing this debate right now of the capital gains tax and negative gearing rules being sort of hotly contested in some parts of the economy. But I think that the administrative difficulty of the government determining what they're going to do with our money is part of the problem, and part of the political problem rather than an economic problem.
1: Well, Michael, I think we're in furious agreement with you.
2: Yes, well, I think it's pretty harsh that it's basically the working class that bears the brunt of all of these things.
1: By lining the profits of banks.
2: Well, and also interest rates are notoriously bad. It's a very blunt instrument, very difficult to judge. We always overshoot or undershoot. If we undershoot like we did recently, then you get punished for a longer period fighting inflation back.
1: Yeah.
2: You know, if you overcook it, you kill the economy. So this is a well-documented, all the economists will tell you, and you hear the Reserve Bank all the time sort of begging and pleading, please bear with us while we work this out. And lo and behold, it's always wrong. It's never, ever well-gauged.
0: I could just interject there, because one of the really fascinating things, you know, we talk about the RBA having its target for inflation between 2 and 3% per annum. Going back, I think it was to 2010, so we've now got roughly 16 years of data, inflation has only been in that 2 to 3% band on about 5 quarterly occasions. It's barely been 10% that they've had the inflation rate within the target band. So they don't even hit their target with the difficulty that they've got and some of the draconian policies that they've got in place. It still doesn't automatically mean that they get their target.
1: Which leads me to this overall broad question. Is the government running the economy particularly well? You can make a strong argument that they're not, couldn't you? I mean, Bill Kelty the other day said there's something seriously wrong with this country. You know, when we've got massive commodity price profits and yet people are under the hammer. He said there's something fundamentally wrong with this country. And that's at the government's feet, isn't it?
0: I don't agree specifically with that. Look, in a sense, Australia's still one of the richest countries in the world despite all of our problems. So if we compare ourselves with most other countries, all other countries, we're doing very, very well. And we've got, you know, fantastic health system, education system, these sorts of things. As I mentioned, unemployment rate's nice and low. But we are feeling that doesn't mean that we should accept where we are, of course. But we do have this dilemma, I suppose, and sort of I think I've lived this on a couple of things that I've done in years gone by, that when we talk about, say, a mining profits tax, so people saying, why don't we set up a sovereign wealth fund like the Norwegians do with their oil in the North Sea? Why don't we do that for our iron ore and our LNG? All the taxing of gas is a hot topic right now, of course, too, and use that money to pump into the budget and have a surplus and all the rest of it. We know that the profits tax was rejected by the people in the 2013 election. People sort of give lip service to it, but they don't actually want to support it.
1: Well, I don't know. That was 13 years ago. That was 13 years ago. I wonder whether times have changed, Stephen.
0: Look, I'd like to think so. pardon me. The government would do it if they thought they could implement it and it would be successful. Oh, there's no doubt about that. I think that we've got, the government, this is not even a partisan issue. The government of the day would implement a change on these sorts of things that collected, you know, it only takes the cream off the cake of some of these profits that the mining companies make.
1: They make,
0: you know, incredible amounts of money. And even if you had a very simple tax system where you charge, say, the iron ore companies, you know, for every dollar a ton above $60 a ton, you know, you pay 10% tax every dollar above $100. So when you've got the super profits coming through, you know, you pay 50 cents in the dollar extra tax. So it can be scaled up according to the size of the profits of the companies too. So, you know, when the cycle turns down, which it will one day,
1: it seems bleedingly obvious to, I must say, to, you know, to to ordinary people. And I don't seem to understand why the government won't bite the bullet on it. But can we talk, Alexei?

0: Let's talk productivity. But before we do that, Tim from Mossman's been waiting on there. Hi, Tim.
1: Look, I mean, it's a very simple thing, I think. You've got to take money out of the economy.
0: Hmm.
1: Your guest is saying that the federal government have the wherewithal that they can take money out of the economy and run surpluses. Simple. Take money from every government spending area and run surpluses between $50 and $100 billion a year, and that would cut inflation. Okay, it's going to affect a fair bit of the economy. People are going to lose jobs a little bit. People are going to have to trim within the public sector. But higher interest rates have not worked. The government...
0: No.
1: They should be cutting government spending.
0: Yeah. See, I mean, Tim's got a point here, hasn't he, Stephen?
2: He does. Cutting government spending, always... an important issue to consider, because we can identify often areas where the government is spending too much. But when you sort of dig down into what do we cut, you know, people sort of identified the NDIS scheme as having got away on us, if you like, over recent years, and that's one area that's being trimmed. But then you say, well, do we cut our defence expenditure? And some people would say yes, and some people would say no, we need to increase our spending to 3% of GDP, which is many tens of billion dollars a year more than we're currently doing. Or, you know, do we cut our health services? Do we cut, I don't know, air traffic controllers, you know, because they're an expensive part of the public service. So, in a sense, it's what do you cut? Where is the fat, if you like, in the public service or the services that we, the electorate, demand from our government? And that's where, another dilemma comes into. So, yeah, maybe we should have... more means testing of some of the payments that go to people. Maybe we should have the family home included in the capital gains tax regime.
0: Yeah, I mean, it gets back to what I think frustrates many people, you know, as they see their standard of living decline and they think there are better ways to do these things, and raising interest rates all the time just clobbers people, and it's not working. It's not. Yeah. It's patently not working. So, you know, if you... use the old Einstein thing, keep repeating the same formula over and over again, hoping this time it'll work. That's the definition of insanity, isn't it?
2: It is. And I think, I'm becoming more and more enlightened when I'm on your show, Philip, because the callers who call in with these ideas, they've made me stop and think over recent months. And I think tonight's been another one of those examples that conventional economics has lost its way in the last decade or two. It's different now to how we manage an economy. So while now people sort of longingly look back at the Hawke and Keating and Costello and Howard budgets of decades gone by, they wouldn't be appropriate today. That we need to sort of think about how we get people working, how we get productivity starting to lift, and how we ensure that, you know, every dollar that's raised in tax by the government is spent very wisely and ensure that there's some more accountability.
0: Tony from Melville says, Phil, the use of we to say we are one of the richest countries in the world is a total mislead. Only some people are rich, and that's because they were enabled by past political circumstances and policies. Well, that's true too. That's true too. I mean, we are not a rich country. Some people in this country are rich. I think it's a better way to say it, isn't it?
2: Oh, but on a per capita GDP, per capita wealth or whatever, the median, the mean, whatever averages you want to use, we're stunningly rich. We live a long time. Our healthcare system's fantastic. Okay. So on all the indicators that you usually use to determine the well-being of a society and economy, we're in the top half a dozen countries in the world. There's no doubt about that. Oh. Now, that doesn't mean the wealth is evenly spread. Yes, there are pockets of people who are doing dreadfully badly at the moment, but that's how we use the tax system, hopefully, to redistribute income to the people who need it.
0: Stephen Koukoulis is with us. We're talking economics. If you don't understand things, then give us a call. 1-300-800-222. I think a lot of people have lost faith in lots of things that governments talk about. Can we talk about productivity? See, the governor of the Reserve Bank says this is a persistent problem. Everyone says it's a persistent problem. Some people say it's 15 to 20 years old, at least, that Australia's not making sufficient productivity gains, and that's why we can't have healthier wages. Explain this to us in terms we can understand, Stephen. what is it? Because the ordinary person, I think, hears this and says,

0: what are you talking about? I can't work any harder. So what are you talking about?
1: I'll start off by noting how hard it is to measure productivity.
0: What actually is it?
1: It's the amount of the output per person worked. So people were talking about that per hour's work. So I work for an hour, and in the olden days it was easy. How many widgets did I produce at my manufacturing plant? How many tons of wheat did I grow? How many kilograms of wool did I produce from, you know, employing 20 people, 50 people, 100 people? So you could work it out relatively easily. But as we've moved to a services-based economy, it's much, much harder to work out what the productivity of a lot of the people who work in services actually is. So the RBA governor herself, how would you measure her productivity? You know, I'm sure she works exceedingly hard. She would work, you know, she'd be working 60, 70, 80 hours a week, I'm sure. How does she increase her productivity by 10%? It's a very difficult thing, or a nurse, or a teacher, or
0: a
1: firefighter.
0: A firefighter. Yeah, any emergency services person.
1: We've got better smoke alarms now, so they're doing less work. So has their productivity gone down because there are fewer house fires? Which is an absurd proposition.
0: So why does the Reserve Bank and the government too keep banging on about it and yet seemingly doing nothing about it?
1: Because you can measure it in some other way. So one example I like to use, and bear with me for a moment. So if you just say you've got a workforce of 10 people out in the Pilbara in WA, and you give them a pick and a shovel and a wheelbarrow and say, come on, guys, we're going to dig out some iron ore. You wouldn't dig out a lot of iron ore, I don't think, in any given week. The same 10 people, give them skills and education and knowledge to use trucks that you buy, a digger that you'd buy, and a conveyor belt or something that takes the iron ore to port. The productivity of those 10 same workers would be multiples of if they just use a pick and shovel versus, you know, humongously large trucks and diggers. And that's sort of a way to illustrate how productivity can improve by using.
0: Does that mean that increased productivity actually means increased business investment?
1: Indeed, that's a critical part of it. And we've had a decade of rotten business investment. And I don't think people have realised that enough in the productivity debate. They've sort of been just lamenting that productivity is poor. But Australia's been, you know, pretty bad at the take-up of a lot of technology and artificial intelligence for some reason, one reason or another. So our industries are losing some of their competitiveness internationally.
0: Yeah, I'm still getting a handle on. You know, if it's such a big problem, it has been for 15 or 20 years, as the Reserve Bank says and the government says. You know, what are the policies designed to improve it? Because with all due respect, it does say. I mean, what you're saying is, apart from businesses should invest more, what else should happen?
1: Educate our workforce and have them have the, I don't like the word agility, but I'll use it, the agility to switch jobs as their old jobs are made redundant by technology inevitably, or the changing spending patterns of Australians, so that they can retrain to do something else. That's part of the issue. So skills and education are absolutely pivotal. But it's also, yes, it is embracing technology and machinery and equipment to do things more efficiently. So perhaps the Reserve Bank governor is more efficient because she's using a computer now or something, whereas the old governors of years gone by just relied on a pen and paper to do their work. And so things like that can be improving productivity in a very broad sense. But it's really comes down to also having less rules and regulations. Now, this is a very tricky one because, of course, many rules and regulations are absolutely vital for safety and fairness and equity and these sorts of things. But some of them get in the way of a business wanting to expand and hire more people and undertake more more expansion and more productivity in their output.
0: I mean, the Productivity Commission said this week, didn't they? Or last week, late last week, was it? That the amount of time it takes to build a house these days has increased substantially, the time it takes. Not because people are slow with hammer and nail, but because of regulations.
1: Because of regulations and the checking and the double checking and the triple check. Now, again, this is where my dilemma on that, on those sorts of things comes into play, because if I was building a house, and I'm not, but if I was, I'd want to make sure that the reinforced concrete was all sound and that the neighbour next door's

0: ball wasn't going to fall into my backyard and these sorts of things. So you can understand why the rules and regulations are there to ensure that the final product isn't shoddy and poorly made. However, for a lot of builders, they've got to go to many different areas to get the approval of these sort of compliance issues. They've got to get approval to have a, you know, a round window as opposed to a square window on a street-facing scape. So you hear all these horrible stories. The Productivity Commission, you're quite right, highlighted many of these last week. And regulations, of course, are, but there's some that really slow down the.
1: Why don't we get stuck into them? Why don't we just?
0: Of course, that's money.
1: Why don't we do something about it?
0: Well, I think the government's trying.
1: I'm not seeing it.
0: Oh, the budget had a few bits and bobs. They've taken a baby step along a marathon path.
1: 1-300-800-222. Stephen Koukoulis is with us. We're talking economics. If you don't understand the economy, you're not alone, it sounds. Tara's in the truck. Sorry, Tara, you've been waiting on there. Hello.
2: Oh, good evening. How are you tonight?
1: Pretty good, yeah.
2: My question is, instead of raising interest rates, why don't they raise GST instead, and that gets spread right across the board?
1: I think, Stephen, you think that's an excellent idea too, don't you?
0: I think there's a lot of merit in that. And just to sort of think another reason why that's a good idea too, we know that only one third of householders have a mortgage. A third of people own their house without a mortgage, and a third rent, and the third have a mortgage. So when interest rates go up, you're only hitting a really small part of the economy. Only 30% of the population will have a mortgage, plus businesses, of course.
1: And one of the most vulnerable.
0: Everybody pays the GST, so it's much fairer.
1: Yeah. That's right. And mortgage holders are often most vulnerable people. They're, you know, in the younger stage of life, trying to raise families and so on.
0: Correct.
1: John from Bellevue Heights in Adelaide. G'day, John.
3: Hi there, yeah. Same point, basically. You mentioned it, the lady just speaking mentioned it. You really need a variable GST, goods and services tax, and that will spread it more equitably throughout the economy. And the whole point of the interest rate thing is supposed to be to put pressure on to reduce spending, to take money out of the economy. So, you know, they're just not doing it because they don't want to. Anyhow, that's me.
1: Yeah, no. I think that's probably right. Yeah,
0: You can still have interest rates and a variable GST and these other things too, and maybe a contribution to superannuation. You know, interest rates aren't all bad and unworkable. They do have a role to play in any economy. You know, we need a government bond market to raise money to cover their debt and to manage finances and these sorts of things. And we do need interest rates for, you know, overdrafts and for people's savings, as we're saying. So for the savers out there, you know, they want interest rates to be available on there as a reward for their savings. So, but having them complemented with another arm of policy would make the job of the RBA just that little bit easier.
1: Yep, Brett says, and you know, I think there's a lot of people like Brett or in a similar situation. Brett says, Phil, I'm a single dad, two kids, costs cut to the bone, zero spending. I've got a mortgage, skip meals every day. Every rate rise money is taken from me to give to banks and corporate entities, not people. They pay dividends to shareholders and they invest in AI and data centres and fuel inflation. The RBA raise rates to curb inflation and then take the cop out that 4.4% is full employment. That's over.
0: Yeah.
1: The math ain't mathing. I think this is at the heart of a lot of discontent. I mean, to get back to Bill Kelty's words, there's something fundamentally wrong in this country, isn't there?
0: Yeah. And I think, well, it's not just this country too. It is in other countries too. Now, of course, we've got our natural resources that perhaps many countries in Europe don't have and the like. But I would imagine when I look at the macro data out of the European economies, the UK is going through a horrendous economic position at the moment. So in New Zealand, so countries that we like to compare ourselves to, so the Canada and Germany, UK, whatever, they're going through not dissimilar problems. That it's partly because I think policymakers were a bit asleep at the wheel when a lot of this technological change came through, the COVID pandemic. I still think we've got a hangover of that, an economic hangover, that is, that we sort of were all scared at what's happening in the economy and the role that the government played in helping to support the economy, which is good. But now we've come out of the pandemic and expect the government to sort of solve every one of our little micro problems. And that's created this growth in government spending that an earlier caller was talking about that needs to be reined in.
1: 1-300-800-222. House prices. House prices are going down. Contrary to what, you know, I don't like to get stuck into the media, Stephen, but, you know, it just isn't true, is it, that there was widespread opposition to the tax changes? I mean, judging by what's happened, there's widespread acceptance of the tax changes because people realise that something has to happen to the property market if you know, a whole generation of young people are to ever dream of living anywhere.
0: Well, one of the big seismic issues that's happened in recent years is this realisation that that incredible lift in house prices over, well, 30 or 40 years, to be frank, really has made affordability for young people absolutely impossible in many instances. And so one way to, pre-budget, I'm sure people were talking about, oh, why don't we change negative gearing? Why don't we adjust capital gains tax to reduce the growth in house prices so that young people can afford to get in? And lo and behold, here we are a few months after the budget, and house prices are down about, this is an Australia-wide level, about 2%. Sydney and Melbourne, they're down a little bit more. And I think in Perth, there's a residual increase, although they're about to turn negative. And that's by definition, by absolute definition, the improving affordability.
1: But that was the point, wasn't it?
0: Indeed. It is exactly the point. And I think, and the polls are saying that a lot of people are suggesting that, yeah, they don't mind if house prices drop a bit, you know, whatever a bit is determined to be, 5%,
1: 10%. If it's going to help young people.
0: If it's going to help young people, and that is exactly the issue. Or even people who might have bought their one-bedroom unit for a fortune, now they're married or got kids or whatever the case may be, they actually now need a little three-bedder somewhere. So that upgrade part of the economy, well, is important to remember too.
1: Yeah, I don't know. I think a lot of the frustration coming through in the text line and in calls tonight is indicative of the fact that people don't believe in it anymore. People don't believe the system, and they certainly don't think the system's working for them. You know, they see the system working for plenty of other people, but not ordinary wage and salary earners and people at the, you know, to the below the median level of income. I think they think the system isn't fair. That's what Bill Kelty was getting at. I think he's right, isn't he?
0: Yeah, and I think this extended period now where real wages have been falling is generally hurting, and
1: of course it's hurting, and
0: things like we haven't spoken about HECs and things that young people get burdened with too. That the level of HECs, I don't mind the concept of HECs, but I think it's sort of now at an extraordinarily high level that it really. Well, talking about price signals, it's a disincentive for people to undertake study. Because if you do some study and you're left with a $50,000 HEC debt, you might think, well, I might just do something a little bit different. And so, therefore, the quality of our education suffers as a result of that.
1: I think that's obvious, too. I mean, I think that's obvious. And the government knows about it. The government knows about it. They know that, for example, artificially cranking up the prices of arts degrees and so on is unfair. They know this, and yet they don't do anything about it.
0: We need a major overhaul, I think. And I think we're still stuck with tinkering at the edges on a lot of policy issues that the boldness of a lot of reforms no longer in the mindset of major political parties, even though I think when you sit down and have a cup of coffee with them quietly, they know many of the things that we've spoken about tonight. They're not silly. They hear the feedback too from their constituents and other people as well. But there's this mental block that it's not popular and that they'll just do themselves out of a job. They'll lose government if they propose many of these policies.
1: I think a classic case is a proper revision of resources rent and resources taxation. You know, seems to me it's a no-brainer. People have, you know, it mightn't have worked 13 years ago because of a well-funded lobby group by the Australian mining industry. But I tell you what, it wouldn't work. That's not going to be effective today. People have changed their minds about this, haven't they?
0: And I think people have matured and realised that Remember that the mining tax was imposed, or was, yeah, it was imposed when we'd had, you know, 20 or 25 years of incredible wealth creation and boom. And so in a sense, it was, you're going to be taking away the goodies from us. But now that we've had a decade of malaise and sort of sluggishness and, you know, flat to declining living standards, people are saying, hey, you know, what is actually going wrong with us as a society and as an economy right now? And again, I think tonight we've heard a half a dozen or a dozen really good ideas about what can be done, what could be done.
1: Mm. Yeah, I know. Don't get too excited about governments getting off their backsides to do something about it. There seems to be a sort of general conspiracy to do nothing about it. It seems to, I think, in the eyes of many people. Anyway, it's not your fault, Stephen, but I'm glad you're here to try and explain.
0: Thank you for that.
1: Try and explain it all to us. But, you know, I think a bit like trying to explain productivity. I think people hear this, these words and think, yeah. So, what does that mean? It's not making a lot of impact on our lives.
0: And people are actually feeling this this extended period of falling real wages. You know, 1 year of falling real wages, people probably don't worry too much because they'll recover next year.
1: But 15 years?
0: But this is now entrenched. Yeah. This is a decade-long problem, we're feeling it.
1: Exactly. Exactly. The cost of living crisis is not made up. It didn't come from nowhere. People are feeling it, and that's because, you know, it's real. All right, Stephen, good to talk with you. Appreciate it. Thank you.
0: Thank you, Philip.
1: Stephen Koukoulas, Managing Director of Market Economics with us. Thanks for all your calls and ideas as well. All right, the news breakdown coming up next, straight after the latest news.
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5: ABC News, good evening, I'm Noni Edwards. Japanese officials say an earthquake registering a magnitude of 7.1 has hit Kumamoto, knocking out power to thousands of homes, rupturing roads and leaving some trapped and others presumed dead inside a partially collapsed shopping mall. The Japan Meteorological Agency says a tsunami advisory was temporarily issued but was lifted within 2 hours. Japanese Prime Minister Sanae Takeuchi says teams have been sent to the affected area.
6: We are currently assessing the damage and number of casualties, but there have been reports on injuries as well as power cuts, damaged roads, bridges and buildings. I ask all to take measures to protect yourselves.
5: Firefighters are battling to subdue huge wildfires that have forced evacuations of tens of thousands of people across France and Spain as Western Europe braces for another heatwave. Crews are seeking to capitalise on more favourable weather before a new wave of higher temperatures settles in from Wednesday. In the Bordeaux region of France, firefighters have contained a massive blaze overnight, while in Spain, authorities have allowed people from 9 out of 11 towns in the Toledo province to return to their homes. However, fires are still raging out of control near Madrid. The Kremlin says a Ukrainian attack on an Iranian vessel in the Caspian Sea should be considered as an assault on Iran itself. Iran's foreign ministry has condemned the Ukrainian attack, saying it resulted in an explosion that killed one sailor and injured another. Ukrainian President Volodymyr Zelensky said Kyiv had struck vessels used in military cargo shipments involving Iran. Kremlin spokesman Dmitry Peskov has now accused Ukraine of widening the geographical scope of what he called its terrorist attacks. Solomon Islands police say one body's been recovered after a landslide at a gold mine on the island of Guadalancal. Acting Police Commissioner James A. Torea says it's too early to say if there are more people buried in the rubble following yesterday's landslide. Goldridge Mine had issued a statement yesterday saying there were no injuries, casualties or fatalities. Mr. A. Torea says the company's now working with police on the recovery process. The pit where the landslide occurred is believed to have been used by illegal miners. The deceased as Guadalcanal man Ashley Olo. Experts say Western Australia is the logical location for Australia's third oil refinery, given the country's most recent refinery closure was in that state. The federal and WA governments are funding a $4 million study into a refinery proposed by proposed by Perth-based company Perdaman, with Karratha among the sites under consideration. Australian National University supply chain specialist David Leaney says rebuilding refining capacity in WA makes sense because the state has the country's most active oil production sector.
7: We used to have 8 oil refineries. That was whittled down over the past 10, 15 years down to 2. And one of the most recent closures was in Western Australia. Because it's actually the one with the most active operating oil field, it makes perfect sense for that one to be re-established so we'd have 3 instead of 2.
5: Norway's massive salmon farming industry is grappling with pollution, rampant disease and animal welfare concerns. The country supplies more than half the world's Atlantic salmon with an industry roughly 18 times the size of Tasmania's. But the conditions have created widespread sea lice and disease. Local anglers like Anne-Britt Bogan says the species is facing a crisis.
8: In the mid-80s, it was like 1 million wild salmon coming back from the ocean to Norway. And now it's down to, I think it's around 300,000. We have the fish farming industry right outside the National Salmon Fjord. It could wipe out the salmon stock if you're really unlucky.
5: Hundreds of tiny endangered snails have been reintroduced to a small Atlantic island following an extensive breeding program which has saved the species from extinction. Just 21 of the remaining snails, called Geometra coronula, were found by scientists on Bugio on a rocky island near Madeira. Hundreds of their descendants have now been bred at zoos in Britain and France. In the NRL, Canberra Raiders hooker Tom Starling says the team will use this weekend's regional clash against the ladder-leading Panthers as a measuring stick. The 11th-place Canberra are looking to produce a 5th straight win on Saturday in Mudgee, if there are any hope of a finals berth, but will be missing some star power in Hudson Young and Noah Martin. But Starling says Owen Paty's likely return from suspension is perfect timing.
9: They're at the top of the ladder and it's a must-win game for us. So boys are excited. Always love getting out to country towns. It's always a good contest between us and Penrith. And yeah, we need a win to keep our season alive. So it's, all systems go here.
5: ABC News.
10: Western Australia's weather, chance of a shower along the south coast east of Albany, patchy morning frost over the central southwest land division and southern goldfields. Possible morning fog in the Eucla, southern goldfields and northern southeast coastal districts, a windy morning over northern parts of the state. In Perth, 7 degrees overnight before a mostly sunny Wednesday with a top of 20. Thursday will be sunny and 21. Friday, a shower or two and 21 again. Saturday, a shower or two and 18 degrees.

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2: Yes, well, good to be with you too. Philip Clark with you on ABC Radio. This is Nightlife, and we are right around the country. Apologies for croaky voice, but I'm feeling fine. It's the second hour of the program, 11:06. It's 9:06. That's Eastern time. It's 9:06 in Western Australia, South Australia, and the Northern Territory. It's 10:24. From midnight tonight till 5 a.m. Queensland time, there might be some problems with the Townsville 6:30 a.m. signal. And from midnight till 5 a.m. WA time, there's a problem with the AM signal in Kalgoorlie. But the alternative is, of course, ABC Listen or TV channel 25. Lots of ways to listen, as you know. Grab our podcast. I'll put that talk with Stephen Kokoulis up. Yes, I know. Well, I know it was a bit. a lot of people are very angry on us. I think that's what the conversation was reflecting. 1-300-800-222 coming up in this hour. Nightlife news breakdown shortly with Claire Armstrong, then Michael Adams and the terrible story of the wreck of the Kattaraki. Just an appalling incident in Australian history, and Peter Marks on tech and what the government's doing about AI. So all of it heading our way. I hope you can stay with us for some or all of that. We've got the Nightlife News Breakdown first up. Let's get into it.
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2: Well, time for Nightlife News Breakdown. Well, there was shouting and arguments and then applause. It was apparently all happening, according to those listening through the closed-door meeting of the closed meeting of the of Labor MPs in Victoria as they chose their new leaders this morning. And the result, Victoria has a new Premier, former Deputy Ben Carroll, elected unopposed following a chaotic Labor caucus this morning, with Minister for Transport and Infrastructure Gabrielle Williams elected as the new Deputy Premier. Former Premier Jacinta Allen resigned after facing sustained pressure over slumping polling numbers and allegations of widespread corruption in the construction sector. The new Premier was quick to highlight what is no doubt, he hopes, his major selling point.
3: Let me make one thing very clear. I am not Daniel Andrews. I am not Jacinta Allen. I will do things differently because different times require a new approach.
2: Well, for several months, some former Premier Jacinta Allen had refused to act on calls to establish a royal commission into alleged corruption in the state's construction industry. Well, today Ben Carroll made that his first act as Premier, saying there'd be no tolerance for corruption under his new government.
3: My first action as Premier will be to call a royal commission into the construction sector. We will also immediately establish a special prosecutor that will work in parallel with the royal commission. And we will strengthen IBAC, giving them the follow-the-money powers now.
2: Well, anti-corruption also the focus of events in New South Wales too today, where Federal Coalition leader Angus Taylor's name was cited in the explosive Independent Commission Against Corruption inquiry into leading figures of the New South Wales Liberal Party. It's quite a show in New South Wales. Leading our Nightlife News Breakdown again tonight is Claire Armstrong, the ABC's chief digital political correspondent based at Parliament House in Canberra. Claire, good evening to you. Apologies for my voice, but I'm sounding worse than I feel, by the way. Welcome to Nightlife.
4: Hi, Phil. I hope you feel better, even though it maybe is just in the voice.
2: Oh, yes. That's where it is. Hey, look, Victorians going to the polls on November the 28th. Jacinta Allen's polling's been dire. Things had to change for Labor to have any chance of avoiding a whitewash. Will this do the trick?
4: Well, I have to imagine it can't really have got much worse for the Labor Party in Victoria. You know, they're coming off the back of more than a decade in government. You know, a lot of the things that just tend to cling on to a party that's been in power for that long obviously make it difficult to go around again without some of the specifics that Jacinta Allen's government was facing, particularly there's community concern on things like crime, and there's been quite a concerted campaign around the state of the state's infrastructure, I think potholes, and then of course the allegations of corruption in the construction sector. So I think with all that told, they were headed over a bit of a cliff electorally. even though the polls have been quite strange in the sense that the Liberals, the Labor Party and One Nation are all sort of sitting around the 20-odd percent mark, but something had to change. This could be a bit of a save the furniture move with Ben Carroll maybe injecting a little bit of a fresh sort of new leaf in these last couple of weeks. And really, I think what this comes down to is you've got a lot of Labor MPs looking around now thinking this could get quite dire for their own personal seat. And rather than avoid a wipeout, which obviously makes it a lot harder to rebuild, maybe this will help them cling on to some form of a front bench that they can then go back around with, you know, if they, as everyone is sort of predicting, don't win at the election.
2: It's not going to be nice as pie, though, is it? Because there was reports of yelling and commotion in the party meeting. And as we know from past putches of party leaders, the leakers usually follow. Those differences of opinion are still there. I mean, Jacinta Allen says, if I'd run, I reckon I would have won. So, you know, she's got supporters. We'll have to wait and see, I guess.
4: Yeah, look, I mean, I must confess my Victorian state political contacts are not quite comparable to my federal ones, but I mean, you can kind of transplant any of these sorts of pre-election leader kind of knifing incidents where as much as there's a fresh face in a new team, it doesn't obviously undo a lot of the underlying disagreements.
2: No, well, there'll be no Royal Commission into the construction industry before the Victorian state election either, I would have thought, by the time you take to get that moving. Anyway, the decision's been announced. Federal implications here. Are there any, do you think?
4: I think so. I mean, it's interesting, the kind of prevailing wisdom in Canberra is that it wouldn't be too bad for Labor federally if there was a Liberal coalition, you know, maybe a bit of One Nation in
2: there.
4: It'll be a
2: Liberal One Nation win if it's anything, won't it?
4: Yeah, well, I mean, that's definitely what things are looking like. I mean, I would point out that One Nation does not currently have a leader of the party in Victoria, and they don't have any candidates announced. And we are only 4 months out from the poll. So never say never, but I think the federal implication here is it does shake things up a little bit, and it won't be quite as easy to predict exactly how this is going to go, which maybe takes a bit of pressure off Labor federally.
2: Yeah, it's an interesting observation. I mean, it's made by others too as well, Claire, that you're right. We're only 4 months out from the state election, and One Nation is polling second, and yet they don't appear to have any organisation in Victoria. Or are they keeping this all under wraps or something for some nefarious reason?
4: I think it's just a matter of the scale of getting organised like this. As much of what as One Nation has been around for decades, they haven't operated at this kind of mainstream level. I'm sure people can remember election after election of various controversies about candidates that make them, you know, they end up not reaching the finish line, you know, whether it's something as simple as not living in the area or something more sinister. So I would say it's probably organisationally just a huge push for them off the back of South Australia earlier this year. But, you know, if they want to capitalise on this momentum, they're going to have to get their skates on, really.
2: Yes. Now, speaking of One Nation, the leader, Pauline Hanson's now confirmed that Gina Reinhart did pay for her trip to Sicily and the hotel and the flights and the Dolce & Gabbana show. Well, it's very generous of her.
4: Yes, well, it was just popped up on the Declaration of Senators' Interests, that update, with the caveat from Mrs. Hanson that she paid for her own expenses and meals and things like that. So Gina didn't apparently pick up the entire tab. We're still none the wiser on the funding of the flight from Australia to London. Gina just paid for the London to Sicily and Rome stretch. That could be that if Pauline Hanson personally funded that herself, she obviously wouldn't have to declare it. So we've mainly cleared up the mystery, but not fully.
2: Yes, back to the unions. Changes at the top of the federal body. The powerful heads of the Australian Council of Trade Unions, Sally McManus and Michelle O'Neill, have announced their resignation. Sally McManus has been an absolute trooper in this role for many years, hasn't she?
4: Yeah, it's quite a legacy for whoever follows both these two women to come after. They've, even just in the last sort of 4 years, as they've obviously had a a Labor government to work with. The amount of industrial relations changes and reforms, you know, think of everything from the right to switch off and, you know, not answer work emails after hours through to some of the more structural changes like multi-employer bargaining. There's been huge waves of change that they've sort of ushered in. And they're often quite, the ACTU under their sort of tenure has often been at the forefront of a lot of almost populist campaigns as well. I mean, the ACTU came out quite a while ago for calling for a 25% tax on gas exports, for example. That obviously hasn't happened, but they tend to have been really sort of kicking with the wind in a lot of the things they've campaigned on and picking up on that community sentiment.
2: Just back into New South Wales and the ICAC probe here, which is proving to be quite a circus. Even early on, it's only been going for a couple of days. But a bit of a bombshell today. Federal Coalition Leader Angus Taylor's name turned up. The inquiry hearing of a text message which referred to a shakedown of Angus Taylor for $10,000 in donations. Now, Mr. Taylor's not accused of anything, and he hasn't been called before the ICAC. But might this be the beginning of something? I mean, is there mud sticking, do you think, here or not?
4: We're 2 days into an eight-week inquiry. Yeah. So I would say if it's come up this early, I can't really see a way through that 8 weeks without Angus Taylor being called, even just to explain, you know, in this instance, it was someone talking about him, but presumably at some point that person followed through and contacted him and talked to him directly about this, allegation. Mm. We've already heard in the ICAC hearing so far that Taylor donated money to it, made an ongoing commitment to fund a sort of segment of the Liberal Party, a movement that was wanting to bolster conservative voices in the membership. So, I mean, again, no accusation of wrongdoing, but as time would tell from history, there's always a bit of collateral with these New South Wales ICAC investigations. I have to say, if that institution was eligible for a Walkley, I think they'd probably have won a few over the last few years for all the political scalps they seem to claim.
2: Yeah. Hey, just on fuel, the 16% fuel discount is due to end this weekend. The government's not going to extend it by the look of it, are they? I mean, this is the Minister for Resources, Madeleine King, on AM this morning.
5: The government is very much aware of the pressure increase in fuel prices does put on Australian families, and we have taken action in the past and will continue to monitor how these prices do affect people and seek to deliver that kind of relief as best we can.
2: I mean, the government would have sorely have hoped that the Middle East crisis in the Strait of Hormuz would have ended and the strait be open by now, but that's not happening and there's no real timetable for it, is there?
4: No, it's a really tricky position for the government because obviously the impetus for cutting the excise was the war, and the war is, if anything, almost at the same sort of peak that it was when that decision was first made, even though there was the ceasefire for some months. The Prime Minister was also asked about this today, and he essentially said it was announced from the beginning that this fuel excise was going to end on Sunday. I don't know whether the government just are trying to avoid a run on fuel if everyone finally realises that fuel's going to go up by 16 cents a litre overnight on the weekend, but he does seem to have left the door marginally ajar, and I have to wonder if it's potentially easier for a government to just keep it going another month than it would be to take it off and then have to turn around and put it back if oil prices really soar again.
2: Mm. Yep. All right. Just finally, Anthony Albanese is keen to allay Western Australian concerns with talk of a possibility, maybe in the future, sort of a new oil refinery.
6: We want to make sure that we get the right location, but we want to make sure as well that it's a project that stacks up, that can go forward. And that's why you do a proper feasibility study. We're doing it in the right order.
2: Mm. Well, they're not spending much money and it's all a long way away if it ever happens, Claire.
4: Yeah, $2 million for a feasibility study. Look, I think it's...
2: Pre-feasibility study, Claire.
4: You've got me. That's true. I think there is some genuine interest in if this can be done in a way that isn't obviously exorbitantly expensive and then potentially an underutilized asset. I don't think the government, is completely disingenuous in exploring this option, but it is, as you say, the steps before this thing actually potentially happens.
2: Yes, exactly. All right, look, energy ministers met today. What were they talking about?
4: Yeah, so this one's a little one to keep an eye on, I think. It was the first chance all the states and territories had got together with the feds to talk about a bunch of energy issues, but specifically the thing that's caught my attention is the AI standards, these standards for data centres that were announced by the Prime Minister a couple of weeks ago. Out of that meeting came a communique just a couple of hours ago this evening, and Northern Territory and Queensland are both opposed at this stage or expressing opposition to the kind of broader principles that the PM flagged there. That was things like that these data centre companies have to bring more energy into the system than they use, but there was also obviously quite a push on that energy being sourced from renewables, and there has definitely been opposition in Queensland in particular about, you know, not wanting to have the standards tied specifically to renewables. Sure. As a source of energy.
2: Sure. All right, Claire, always great to talk. Appreciate it. There's a lot happening at the moment, good to have your views too.
4: Thanks, Phil. Appreciate it.
2: Claire Armstrong, the ABC's Chief Digital Political Correspondent based at Parliament House in Canberra.
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2: Yes, thanks for the texts as well. Mike in Canberra says, don't former ACTU leaders automatically enter politics? They, not automatically, there have been some famous ones, hasn't there? Bob Hawke, of course. Bill Kelty didn't, did he? No. No. Simon Crean did, that's true. They don't all do it. Thank you, Dave. He says the property... No. Simon Crean did, that's true. They don't all do it. Thank you, Dave. He says the property investment market's become an economy in its own right. In the 1970s, an owner-occupied house could be paid for between 5 to 10 years. By the 1980s, this became 15 to 20 years. The 1990s, 25 to 30 years. The 2000s to the 2020s saw this set as 30 years. Affordability is now between 30 to 40, depending on single or double income situations. Approximately 20%, over 2 million houses, are investor-owned. Another group further down the chain is those divorced and starting over later in life, because longer loan terms are not viable at a later age. And Australia has over 1.8 million divorced people. It's true, Dave. It's true. Just to return to that first hour's conversation, I think a lot of people just think the economy is not working. It's not working for them, at least. And as Bill Kelty said in the piece last week, there's something wrong. There's something wrong in the country. Anyway, thank you. Nightlife history. Michael, I always enjoy talking to Michael Adams. Let's have a chat about Australia's worst maritime disaster.
1: Nightlife history.
2: Immigration to Australia to meet a shortage of workers is nothing new. In the early 19th century, for instance, as the economy of New South Wales grew, colonial authorities sought more workers from the UK to address labour shortages. And from the 1820s, governments and private entities established assisted immigration schemes, which provided incentives like subsidised or free passage to skilled workers to encourage their relocation to the colony. And so it came about that around this time of year, 181 years ago, a ship named the Kattariki set sail from Liverpool in England. It had 411 people aboard, including 367 immigrants, many of them women and children travelling in family groups. Tragically, it never made landfall in Australia, however. It was wrecked off King Island in Bass Strait on August the 4th, 1845, in what still remains Australia's largest civilian maritime disaster. I don't think it's well known. To tell us more about this and other events from that time of year through our history, we're joined once again by Michael Adams, creator and host of the Forgotten Australia podcast. Michael, good evening to you. Welcome back to Nightlife.
7: Ahoy, Captain Phil. You sound like you could do with a toddy of rum there, my friend.
2: I do. I would. Yes, I wouldn't mind. I'm going to break into the ship supply of rum.
7: Right.
2: Yes, this was a thing when I was an adolescent, because I lived on King Island for a little while. I think, as people know, the Kataraki was a big story there. But I wonder whether anybody else knows about
7: it. I don't think it's terribly well known, given how absolutely awful it was. It really is a haunting story. The more you look at what the people went through.
2: Yeah, it's incredible. It's a dreadful story. Tell us about it. What caused the loss of the Kataraki? Well, it's, you know, it was on the west coast of King Island, which of course is the home of hundreds of wrecks. But anyway,
7: dangerous part of the world when you're travelling by sea, particularly then. So as you said, they left England on the 20th of April, 1845, bringing, you know, 368 or so bounty emigrants, most of them these assisted passage people, to come to Australia and start new lives. So they'd been given, you know, assisted passage or ferry passage because they were people of good character who were going to contribute to the Australian colonies. So, you know, back then, even though the Kataraki was a really renowned ship, it was fast, it was safe, it was big for the time, it would still take, you know, the better part of 4 months to make the voyage. So they had really plain sailing, good sailing for the first 3 months or so. And then in the middle of July off the south of Australia, they hit bad, bad weather and it kind of continued to get worse. They were crossing the Great Australian Bight in heavy rain, squalls, gales, etc. They hove to try and ride it out. But the ship's surgeon, who had a lot of say, encouraged the captain to make a dash for Port Phillip. There was every chance that, you know, at anchor, they'd come to grief. So, you know, kind of damned if you do, damned if you don't. They ploughed ahead through this bad weather in the middle of the night. And it must have been absolutely sickening to hear the crunch of the ship hitting a reef. Now, they thought they'd hit the mainland, but they'd actually hit a reef off the west coast of King Island. They were within 500 yards of King Island itself. So they were within sight of safety in terms of land if they could get to it. This was the problem. I mean, a lot of people couldn't swim back in those times. There weren't really sufficient lifeboats. The collision punched a hole in the hull and the lower decks that were filled with water almost immediately. So a

0: A lot of people drowned down there. The ladders were broken, so people had a lot of difficulty getting up onto deck. If you got onto deck, you were washed overboard. And in the passage of that night, a few
1: And
0: hours
1: remember,
0: till
1: this is, that's
0: dawn.
1: right, it's in the middle of the night too, isn't it?
0: Yeah, that's right. So by dawn, 200 people had been washed overboard, dashed. The ship had rolled. So there's 200, when sunrise comes, there's 200 people clinging to the ship as it's breaking up, and they're being washed away, you know, in their twos and threes. At 4 p.m. that day, it broke in half, and another 70 or 100 people died right there and then. So they had, like, you know, they're down to about one quarter of the people who'd been aboard still alive. They tried to make a buoy. That didn't work. Six men launched the last quarter boat. That capsized. They all drowned. The people who were still alive then lashed themselves to what was left of the boat, and they managed to get, you know, into the night. But they were drowning, lashed to the actual wreckage itself. You know, they were drowning where they were tied or they were being swept away. By the next day, it was, you know, they realized this was it. So they actually loosened the ties around themselves so that, you know, at least when they hit the water, they might have some chance. And a guy who was the chief officer, Thomas Guthrie, was actually swept into the water, managed to grab some wreckage, got ashore, and he found that there were two other people who'd made it, and another six or so would get there in similar fashion. So nine out of 410 or so people made it. Only one of the free passage bounty emigrants made it, Solomon Brown. His wife and children had all drowned. So it was an absolutely
1: terrible,
0: nightmarish
1: terrible
0: situation.
1: I mean, and King Island, there was nothing on King Island much of the time.
0: It wasn't over. That's it. They didn't realise that they were on an island. They thought they were on the mainland. They're in the middle of nowhere. They do have some supplies that are washing up. And after a little while, a fur sealer and his mate and a couple of indigenous workers stumble upon them because they've been seeing all of this, you know, wreckage washing up along the coastline, and they help them. But they themselves had no boat because their boat had been lost. So for the next, it wasn't until the 7th of September that they finally spotted a steamship and could, you know, tell people, be rescued, taken to Melbourne and tell people what had happened. In that month, though, these poor survivors had to bury 300 people who'd washed up the beaches in mass graves. And these are people that they knew. These were their fellow crewmates. They were passengers. And in the case of poor Solomon Brown, his family members. So an absolute nightmare, and particularly also for the people back in England who I guess were all imagining that their relatives were safe and sound in this far-off land starting a new life. Extraordinarily, Howie, the chief officer, would go back to sea, and he would drown in a shipwreck in Bass Strait 3 years later in very similar circumstances.
1: Oh dear,
0: so
1: really?
0: No rest for him. And it was said that Solomon Brown, the one passenger who'd survived, had vowed never to go to sea again, but he was found drowned in a creek in Melbourne in 18 inches of water just months later. I couldn't verify that in newspapers, so I'm not sure if that's apocryphal or not. But it might speak to, you know, the sort of trauma that he had gone through.
1: Yeah.
0: So it's an amazing story.
1: Yeah, it is an amazing story. You're right. I don't believe it's well known. But as I say, when I was growing up, it was, you know, well known to all of us who lived on King Island. It was a horrendous part of the nation, of the island's history. There was another dreadful shipwreck disaster around this time of the year. It occurred in 1909 when the SS Waratah came to grief. What happened here?
0: Well, this was a ship that was, like the Katariki in its day, really well known, really renowned for being the latest, the greatest, the fastest, the safest. Waratah was a 10,000-ton ship, 465 feet long. It could carry up to about 1,000 people, but on this voyage, thankfully, it only had 200 or so aboard. So the Waratah was... On its route was London, South Africa, Australia, return. And it had made one voyage like this. It was on its second voyage when it disappeared off the coast of South Africa. So it had picked up a lot of Australians in Australian ports and then sailed west to Cape Town and was going from Durban to Cape Town when it vanished. And that was on... It, was on the 27th of July in 1909. So in early August 1909, people started to wonder, where is the Waratah? And they sent out search boats for it, naval vessels. About a week into the search, they suddenly thought they'd seen it. And Australia's federal parliament was actually interrupted with this good news because people were increasingly worried, and it turned out that it wasn't the boat. What's really bizarre about this story is there was a passenger, a British passenger who'd been in Sydney called

0: to the ship when it was going down a wave, it would just plow into the next one. So they kind of thought, well, if, you know, there's really bad weather, it's going to just fill up with water and sink. And there would be later other accounts of the boat having a terrible list this way and that way. And one of the Australian passengers on the first voyage was Professor William Bragg of South Australia, who would go on to win the Nobel Prize for his X-ray crystallography. So a man who knew a thing or two about mathematics, and he would testify that the ship's metacenter of gravity was beneath the boat. So it would list one way until it was corrected. And if it was overcorrected, then it would list the other way. So there were a lot of accounts of this later. And Bragg actually said that he had raised the issue with the captain. And the captain was reported to have raised the issue with the company, the Blue Anchor Line, and they'd ignored it. So all of these kind of questions would surround it. Claude Sawyer, on this passage to South Africa, had this incredible vision where he had saw this image of this man holding a sword and bloody hands. And he confided to the other passenger who'd been discussing about the ship's instability. And the guy said, this is a sign that you're going to die. So in South Africa, in Durban, Claude Sawyer got a refund for the rest of his voyage and said, no way, I'm not continuing. And he tried to get other people to go off the ship, but they wouldn't. So 211 people went on the Waratah and they went off and were never seen again. So it's been looked for ever since. I think the most recent search for it was in the mid-90s. No trace has ever been found. It's presumed that it came to very, very sudden grief, turned turtle and sank probably in the middle of the night, so no one was able to get off or get out, and they wouldn't find any wreckage at all. So a real mystery.
1: Yeah. Yep. Well, boxing's also in the sporting news this week, Michael. Bouts underway at the Commonwealth Games in Glasgow. But this week, back in 1919, Australia had a star boxer winning a host of flyweight titles. But, gee, no one remembers him now. His name was George Mendes. Tell us about him.
0: George Mendes is one of my favourite Australian forgotten characters. This guy was incredible. I mean, he really had the odds stacked against him from birth. He was born in 1899 in Sydney. Now, we were on the way in Australia to become a federated nation, but we were also very much a white Australian policy nation, and we were pretty anti-Semitic. George was born to a Portuguese Jewish father, and he had a Chinese mother. So he was a brown-skinned, tiny little fellow. As an adult, he stood 5'2", and he weighed 7.5 stone. So as you can imagine, he was bullied. He had to learn to fight, and he was good at it. In 1916, he joined the staff of Referee magazine, which was a sporting magazine in Sydney, as a copy boy, and he wanted to get into the ring. His timing was terrific because Sydney stadiums had just started a flyweight division. So George stepped into the ring and proved himself to be a force to be reckoned with despite his size. He won the New South Wales title, the flyweight title, in August 1917. By 1919, at the end of July 1919, he won the Australian title. He beat a guy called George Eddy. So he won the flyweight title and he'd never lose it. Not to say he wouldn't lose fights, but he'd never relinquish that title. So George went off to the Philippines where he fought. He won about 80 to 90% of his fights. The guy he fought in the Philippines, a guy who called himself Pancho Villa, he did really well against him, but he would end up, Pancho would end up being the world flyweight title. So there was talk of them actually duking it out for the world title.
1: I'm keen to know why George didn't have a crack at the world belt.
0: He was going to, they were going to bring Pancho out to Australia. So the great thing about George Mendes was he was absolutely beloved. He was a gentleman in and out of the ring. I mean, if, you know, he was dishing out the punishment to an opponent and this guy was bound for the canvas, George wouldn't overdo it. He was a husband, he was a father, he was an absolute hero to the kids of Pyrmont where he lived. In July of 1923, one of his opponents was a friend of his called Harry Gordon. And George made short work of him in the ring. They were good mates. So they were talking about bringing Pancho out for the world flyweight title. In July of 1924, George's wife was pretty crook, so he wasn't fighting. He had no fights scheduled. He was a bit out of condition. the manager of the Sydney Stadium came to him and said, look, Harry Gordon's up against

0: against another guy. The other guys had to drop out. Could you step in and fight Harry Gordon? And George said, no, my wife's sick. I'm not really up in condition. I'm not ready for it. The guy went, come on, please. You know, we've got the everything's booked. Tickets are sold. George relented and he went to fight Harry Gordon. One of the reasons he relented was Harry, he learned that Harry, his wife was about to have a child and he needed the money. So George stepped into the ring. He wasn't, as I say, wasn't in condition. His plan was to try and, you know, just stay the course and win on points if he had to. And he was on track to do that in the 15th round, but he was getting tired when he let down his guard. Harry hit, got it, connected with him in the jaw, and George went down like a paling. He was unconscious as soon as he was hit. He hit the canvas. The referee started to count him, but only got to four because it was quite clear he was out. So they thought that he was concussed and had a broken nose. They rushed him to hospital, and they did what they could, including trying to operate, but he died. And the inquiry said that he died of a brain hemorrhage. So it was... Yeah, it was absolutely tragic. He was, you know, pretty much killed in the ring, doing a favour for a mate. Sydney Stadiums was not blamed. I mean, the canvas was well padded. Harry Gordon wasn't blamed. I mean, it was just, you know, one of those terrible, terrible accidents. But given we have, you know, a rich history of promising boxers who've been cut off in their prime, Les Darcy, Dave Sands, it's amazing to me that George Mendes isn't better known. It's an amazing story. He was, you know, the funeral was huge. He was very much lamented as being one of the fastest, best fighters this country has had ever produced to that point.
1: Wow. George Mendes. All right, Michael, always fascinating. Love it. Michael Adams has been our guest, the creator and host of the Forgotten Australia podcast. Thank you, Michael.
0: Mate, I hope you feel better. Talk soon.
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1: Yeah, I'm going to get better. You watch. Little Brother Trucker says, note to self, never board a boat that is biggest or the safest. Yes, no, very good advice, Little Brother. Correct. Milo in the Blue Mountains says, Phil, by the way, on the new oil refinery proposal, won't this oil refinery be like the NBN? By the time it's built, we won't need it. Now that we all have 5G with 6G around the corner, who cares about fibre optics? And once we all get electric cars, yes, there's a bit of a tipping point with electric cars. I think we've discussed that before, haven't we? And thank you, William from Box Hill. It says, evening, Phil. Some people in Box Hill in Victoria, folk know about the Katariki. The local historian Marge Morgan wrote a book about the disaster. Yeah. 1-300-800-222 is the number. All right, we've got news coming up, the Mighty Challenge to follow, but Peter Marks on tech is next up, and I want to get his views on what's going on with the government's AI proposals.
3: Nightlife Tech. Nightlife Tech.
1: Well, as we know, the National Conference of the Labor Party happens every 3 years, and they've just concluded their latest one on the weekend in Adelaide. Now, it probably comes as no surprise that AI, artificial intelligence, was one of the foci of the conference. AI's disruption to employment, education, the arts, the impact of data centres are all uncharted problems that are occupying the attention of lawmakers. And there was some form of resolution at the Labor Party conference. Outlined and accepted in Adelaide was a detailed resolution titled Artificial Intelligence in Australia's Interests. Let's take a listen to the Prime Minister commenting on the speech he gave around Australia's AI approach.
4: We're in discussions with Anthropic and other companies as well. The speech that I gave was about setting parameters for that. We want to make sure that the Australian standards include issues of energy use, water use, location, but also that they protect our sovereignty rather than undermine it. These are complex issues. One of the reasons why I will take the issues to the National Cabinet next month in August, we'll develop legislation that I'll introduce at the beginning of next year. Hopefully we might do an exposure draft at the end of the year as well. And we've already got the Office of Artificial Intelligence up and running in the Department of Prime Minister and Cabinet.
1: Well, Peter Marks

0: for developer and technology commentator from Access Informatics, has been keeping a close eye on AI developments in Australia and the government's policy responses, and he joins us this evening. Peter, good evening to you. Welcome back.
1: Thanks, Philip. Good to be with you.
0: So tell me, what is the main thrust of this resolution anyway?
1: Well, it's a resolution with 28 points. I mean, the Prime Minister touched on a couple of them there, but it begins by acknowledging that, as the Prime Minister said, artificial intelligence, which, by the way, of course, hardly existed in the modern form at the last conference, is already reshaping our economy, workplaces, public services, and creative life. The transformation seems to be unstoppable, but perhaps what government can do is shape the way it unfolds. There will be losers, jobs will go, but there's also great opportunities. And if we just sit back and, you know, just let it wash over us, it's likely that Australia's future competitiveness will be at risk. Now, the AI industry is built on a deep technology stack. At the bottom is things like power and water to run the silicon chips. In the middle are these data centers that seem to be a really hot topic at the moment that run the code. And at the top are the so-called frontier models, the models that are trained, that do the intelligent work. And the valuable information, the material they need, Philip, is the stuff that is used to train those models.
0: Yes, the scraping material.
1: Yeah.
0: How should we be tackling it all in Australia anyway?
1: Well, the resolution states that Australia must secure investments in the AI stack and that we should be involved in AI training. At the moment, I'm not aware of any frontier models that come from this region. Mm. We should also skill up on new technology, and they do touch on quantum computing. I'm not quite sure that that's ready yet, but we do have good quantum research being done here. But we're behind the game in things like advanced chip manufacturing. And, you know, we need to adopt AI, they say, in both the public and private sectors. AI, Philip, will power future robotics. So you can sort of see where that's going. And autonomous systems, things like self-driving cars, and are going to impact our industries, even transforming things in Australia like agriculture and resources.
0: Yeah, I don't think we haven't really got our heads around just how advanced robotics are at the moment. If we compare Australia to our trading partners, do we have any unique advantages or leverage?
1: Well, they do list some advantages, including we have world-class universities, we have critical minerals and rare earths, something that comes up a lot in the electrification of everything. We do have abundant renewable energy, or the potential for it. And, of course, we have space to build. Presumably they're talking, they don't say explicitly, but I guess they're talking there about data centres. And Australia has a legal and financial system of the highest integrity. And they say we have a stable democracy. I suppose that predicates them not being thrown out. But look, Philip, AI build-out needs what Australia has. So we do have some leverage, and we do, I think, have an opportunity to set the rules if we get in early.
0: Yes, the rules. I mean, there's a lot of belief, I think, that the horse might have bolted on this. What sort of rules might we set?
1: Well, as I said, there's 28 points in this resolution. I'll just outline a few. They say there should be standards for AI, and that's already, they started thinking about that. Standards that are simple, consistent, and mandatory. There's also needs to be the development of large data centres, and we need to make sure they don't impose on, you know, land which we need for agriculture or for building houses. And these standards, they say, should be national. We don't want states undercutting each other. Actually, just as an aside, something that's come up quite a lot is the idea of building space-based data centres for doing AI, you know, having them up in orbit. I've been quite sceptical of this. It just seems like such an expensive thing to do. But I heard an interview with Travis Beal, who's Google's Project Suncatcher manager, and they're actually launching next year. Now, he made some really good points about it. Basically, they can use solar power. They can put out huge solar arrays in orbit, and they generate 8 times the solar power that you get on Earth. And the transmission of data back and forward can use lasers through a vacuum. So there are actually some good reasons why it may be economically viable. We just need the launch costs to further decline, and they have been on a trend going down. So maybe the data center issue will go away even as soon as starting next year, and we won't have to worry about all that land and everything. But look, the resolution does make the point that we shouldn't over-regulate. This is all changing so fast, and if we try to head off every conceivable risk, then, you know, we're likely to slow things down and they'll just go elsewhere. AI has already been a wild ride. I mean, I get up every morning and read the new AI models that have come out. And as we know, with all of these sorts of things, you know, the digitization of books and movies and all of this sort of stuff, it's really hard for legislation to keep up, let alone to try and get ahead of it. So they do sensibly, I think, call for flexibility. There is concern, and the Prime Minister mentioned it there, about intellectual property. So Australian writers, musicians, artists, creative workers and journalists who must retain ownership. Now, as you said, there's already been a huge amount of pillaging of content that is owned by artists or, you know, content makers. And they're basically saying that no AI company should use Australian content without the creator's controls. There's also wealth is being generated and will be generated by this, you know, new kind of industries will appear that weren't there before. And that wealth should not just go to the big tech companies. It should be fairly shared amongst the content creators. I think we need to value them more. But look, like all technology, AI can be used for evil as well as good. And they do mention some of the possible harms that need to be kept in check. Things like, you know, the opportunity for mass surveillance or automated decision making, where agents go off and do things. There needs to be accountability. In the resolution, Labor says they will legislate a digital duty of care that puts the onus on AI companies to build in safety by design and proactively address potential harm. The resolution was accepted and presumably, as you said, they're going to be introducing legislation in the years ahead, starting really at the end of this year. Mm. Philip, I feel like we really failed to control social media and that's done great evil. Maybe we have done that now to some extent, but we missed the boat. There's so much out there that we just haven't been able to control. Maybe we'll have a better shot at it with the AI companies.
0: Yeah, I certainly hope so, but... I wonder, what are that's Labor. What are about the other political parties? Is everyone on board about this?
1: It's interesting. Yeah, I went and had a look around the websites. The Liberal Party doesn't seem to have a single formal AI policy document just yet. Their philosophy is one of economic deregulation, as you might expect. They advocate the use of technology and AI, but they see it as a tool to cut red tape and simplify business compliance. I guess they've got a point there. They have called for protection of Australian intellectual property. One Nation, interestingly, has been calling for AI safeguards even quite recently, and they are opposed to pure self-regulation. They had a statement on July 17, just a week or so ago, and they referred to the murderous HAL in 2001 and Skynet in the Terminator movies. So they're really doing their good research there. Okay. They've been critical of the government, even in recent weeks, calling the announcement of the Office of AI, which has been just set up in the Prime Minister and Cabinet. They call this an attempt to appear like they're doing something. But look, after this resolution, I'm sure they'll be backing whatever legislation comes as a result of it.
0: Mm. What are your thoughts on having this Office of AI? I mean, it does sound something like out of the TV show Utopia, doesn't it?
1: Well, yes, I'm sure they'd get a few laughs out of it. The arrival of AI, look, it's clearly having a huge impact. And, you know, the creation of units like this in PM&C is something that's happened for many years when there's a particular urgent focus on something. The key functions they set up just, I think it was the 15th of July, was standards, copyright and coordinating with other bodies. So these are all things that are in the resolution. So I think they'll just expand their role and maybe they'll get spun out into industry or something like that. But look, I'm sure Utopia would have some great cutting jokes in mind if they thought about it.
0: Speaking of the evils done by AI, there was an interesting story last week about this, an AI agent from OpenAI, the makers of ChatGPT, that had escaped its test parameters and was of its own volition attacking another company, oddly called Hugging Face. I must say, I looked at this and I thought, yeah, well, this is just marketing puff, isn't it? But I mean, maybe this is not right.
1: Well, yeah, I mean, there's been a number of cases so far when they've said, oh, this next model, it's too dangerous to release. And I think even...
0: car is so powerful that no one would be safe to drive.
1: That's right, I know. And that's just, that just gets people's attention. But look, OpenAI, the makers of ChatGPT, were testing an unreleased model to evaluate how well it does its hacking. And they've got a test which involves giving an AI agent a list of 898 real-world vulnerabilities in popular software. and challenging it to exploit the weaknesses. Now, some recent models like Claude Mythos, which was one that they said was too dangerous to release, and ChatGPT 5.5 have done very well in those tests. Out of 898, they've scored 157 and 120 respectively. So the new model was run in a protected environment, which is called a sandbox. It's like a play area, which the software can do whatever it wants inside that little environment, but the idea is it can't get out and damage the real world. So they have a limited ability. They can install software inside that little sandbox and has a little bit of ability to get out to the internet, typically just sort of web browser port 80 stuff. What happened is that the AI agent, which was trying to do well in the test, you know, they really want to please, it successfully broke out of its sandbox and it got to Hugging Face. Now, Hugging Face is a business. It's a site where open source AI technology is hosted and shared. I looked this up myself. I just thought it was the monster from Alien, you know, the alien from Alien, sucks onto your face. But it's actually named after an emoji, the Hugging Face emoji. So the joke is their company name is an emoji, which has got to be very modern. Anyway, the agent spun up thousands of actions across a swarm of short-lived sandboxes and created a command and control network. It did 17,000 actions in less than 2 days, so faster than anyone could have tracked what it was doing. OpenAI failed to notice what it was up to for several days. And look, Philip, it was a very sophisticated attack. It was so fast that really I think we've just got to keep an eye on what these things are up to.
0: How did they stop it in the end?
1: Well, Hugging Face realized they were under attack but didn't know where from. They tried to use some existing models from Anthropic and OpenAI to defend themselves, but they found they'd actually been blocked in the hack. In the end, they ran up an open weight model, so not a commercial model, and it helped them figure out what was going on. It took 5 days before OpenAI realized that it was them and revealed that the attack came from them. It took a while, I think, both on the attack side and the being attacked side.
0: Was it a publicity stunt?
1: There is scepticism, as we were just discussing, but I don't know. I think that these agents are so clever. I've certainly seen agents trying to please me. I've had experience. I had a model which was I had a test case in my software, and I said, I want this case to pass. And I noticed that it went away and modified the test rather than modifying the code. So it took the easy way out. So, look, they're very much programmed to please us, and you have to be very careful what you ask for. And we do have to, you know, they'll go for the quick win. So we really do keep an eye on things. Don't fall asleep at the wheel.
0: Speaking of falling asleep, tell us about Mr. Ditto Kassandar and his Waymo ride in Los Angeles. Now, for those who don't understand what we're talking about, Waymo is a self-driving car. They're allowed in America. And there are self-driving taxis in some parts of America, Los Angeles and San Francisco in particular. What happened to Mr. Ditto Kassandar?
1: Well, Mr. Ditto remembers soft music from the robo-taxi speakers as he rode home late at night from a friend's birthday party. It must have been a good party. The next thing he remembers is firefighters opening the door and asking if he was okay. His 6-minute ride had ended nearly an hour before, and he'd been tucked up in the taxi. The car couldn't wake him, and neither could a remote Waymo assistant. So in the end, they called emergency. It turns out, Philip, this isn't an isolated incident. Alphabet and Tesla have self-driving taxis, and they also report having to deal with the messier aspects of human customers. Passengers are falling asleep, spilling drinks, dropping food, vomiting, having medical emergencies, and in at least 2 instances so far, giving birth in the cars.
0: What?
1: They stumble out of the vehicles, they forget to close the doors, which leaves the operators to have to pay gig workers to go out and shut the doors.
0: Oh, is that right?
1: Which is an added cost. So many passengers have nodded off that the Austin police call the incidents sleepers. It's not just a cost to the robo-taxi companies, but also diverts emergency workers who treat the unconscious passengers as a possible heart attack. So, I mean, I can imagine when we do get robo-taxis, and I look forward to it too, it will be something that you'll do if you've had a few drinks and a night out. But look, perhaps the taxi AI needs to be trained to deal with unresponsive passengers as a taxi driver or an Uber driver would have. I guess eventually we'll have a robot sitting there and they can wake you up.
0: There'll be a robot to do it, yeah. I know. This is a brave new world. Don't worry, you may not have to inhabit it. Peter, good to talk, as always.
1: Thanks, Philip.
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0: Yes, Peter Marks joining us for a look at tech. He's always on the money. Thanks for the text about it. AI combined with quantum computing, says my texter. That's a bit scary. Yeah. No one's invented a practical quantum computer yet. Australia's doing some pretty cutting-edge research on it, though. We've got some good people here in Australia. I think in Brisbane there's a project, and I think there's a project in New South Wales too. But the idea is if you could get quantum computers to work, they would be millions of times faster than conventional computers. Ray at the Bay says, I recently heard it said, Phil, the underlying purpose of AI is to give the wealthy access to skills while denying the skilled access to wealth. Thank you, Ray. You can be the epigram writer for Nightlife and the Nightlife party. Speaking of parties, let's have a party with a mighty challenge. It's coming up, 25 questions, five in five categories. If you can answer question 25, you will be a winner. Give us a call. Numbers are, well, as they have always been, 1-300-800-222. Lines are free. 1-300-800-222. We'll commence battle straight after the news.
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5: ABC News. Hello, I'm Noni Edwards. Japanese firefighters say many people are trapped inside a shopping centre after a powerful earthquake in the coastal city of Kumamoto on Kyushu Island. The public broadcaster NHK has reported there's been no contact with about 20 to 30 employees. With more, here's the BBC's Jake Kwon.
6: The images we've seen, the facade of the mall has collapsed. There is debris and dust kind of flung all over the parking lot. And we have the witness reports saying that they've seen explosion and fire after the tremor before the second floor of the mall had collapsed. And what the authorities are fearing that there may be many people injured or even possibly dead inside. And we have seen the fire department and the rescue workers going into the building to assess the situation and possibly rescue people.
5: The Indian youth movement behind huge protests forcing the education minister's resignation warns demonstrations will resume unless those arrested are released soon. The Cockroach Junta Party says ongoing detentions were a complete breach of an agreement with the government to end the protests. The education minister resigned over the leaking of medical school entrance exam papers following 5 weeks of protests by the group. Firefighters in France and Spain are attempting to take advantage of more favourable conditions as massive blazes continue to threaten homes. With more on the massive fire in France, here's Europe correspondent Elias Clure.
7: The most critical area of this blaze is concentrated in the Giron region, about 14 kilometres west now of the historical city of Bordeaux, home to about 1 million people. So it's creeping towards the west of the city. Now, French firefighters say they've had quite a productive night containing a lot of the fire, but with hot weather predicted, unpredictable winds forecast as well, they're not getting ahead of themselves. They're not confident that they fully contain the fire because the most challenging days are still to come.
5: Back home, the Victorian opposition says it's expecting more of the same from the state's new premier, Ben Carroll. Ethan Seidemann reports.
8: Jacinta Allen resigned as premier this morning amid growing pressure over issues including allegations of widespread corruption in the construction sector. Her deputy, Ben Carroll, was sworn in as premier this afternoon and immediately announced he would establish a royal commission into the issue, something Ms. Allen refused to do.
9: I will do things differently because different times require a new approach.
8: But Victorian Liberal leader Jess Wilson says that Victorians shouldn't expect Mr. Carroll to address corruption as leader if he wasn't able to do so as deputy.
10: This is not a man who can give Victorians a fresh start.
8: Victorians will head to the polls in November.
5: Meanwhile, these residents in Jacinta Allen's home city of Bendigo have welcomed the former Premier's resignation.
11: I think it's the best thing that could have happened for Victoria. I've grown quite tired of hearing Jacinta saying that she listens to Victorians.
12: Yeah, so, I don't know, she doesn't really do much for Bendigo.
13: I mean, I've been a Labour voter since I've been in Australia, but I don't think I'll be voting Labour this time.
5: A cybersecurity expert says Origin Energy was too slow to publicly disclose the extent of a data breach following revelations that 900,000 current and former customers were affected. The company says it had been investigating a potential threat since early July, but only confirmed last week that customer information had been accessed. Deakin University cybersecurity expert Damian Manuel says Origin remained silent until the alleged hacker began contacting media organisations.
13: They had some indication of a cyber event had occurred, but kept quiet about it. And it wasn't until the hacker started to contact media outlets on the 22nd that they came out and made a statement that there has been a cyber event of some sort that they were investigating.
5: To sport now, and English Premier League side Chelsea have claimed a chaotic 6-4 victory over A-League side Western Sydney Wanderers at Stadium Australia. Substitute striker Joao Pedro delivered a 10-minute hat-trick, adding to earlier strikes from Dastan Satpayev, Dario Essugo and Jamie Gittins. It secured victory for new manager Spaniard Xabi Alonso in his first match since taking charge other than behind closed doors friendlies. Fellow Premier League outfit Tottenham will face Sydney FC at the Sydney Football Stadium tonight. Chelsea and Tottenham will then clash at Stadium Australia on Saturday evening. I'm Noni Edwards. You're now up to date with the very latest from ABC News. For more of our news at any time, you can head to the ABC Listen app or wherever you get your podcasts.
14: Western Australia's weather, chance of a shower along the south coast east of Albany, patchy morning frost over the central southwest land division and southern goldfields. Possible morning fog in the Eucla, southern goldfields and northern southeast coastal districts. A windy morning over northern parts of the state. In Perth, 7 degrees overnight before a mostly sunny Wednesday with a top of 20. Thursday will be sunny and 21. Friday, a shower or two and 21 again. Saturday, a shower or two and 18 degrees.
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0: Yes, well, hello, and how are you? Philip Clark with you on ABC Radio. This is Nightlife and into the third hour of the program. Hello, and how are you? It's, where are we, 6 past midnight Eastern, 6 past 10 in WA, South Australia and the Northern Territory, 24 to midnight, right through the Pacific as well, with Radio Australia and right round the world on the World Wide Web, as we know. From now till 5 a.m. Queensland time, you're in Townsville, your 6:30 a.m. signal might have some interruptions, and from midnight to 5 a.m. WA time in Kalgoorlie, there could be some problems with the AM signal there too. But the alternatives are ABC Listen and your TV channel 25. All right, welcome to this hour. And US, oh, by the way, news out of the US, US markets are up. Well, it's slightly mixed. The NASDAQ's down a bit, I think, but otherwise the Dow is up. The oil price is falling. I know, it's up and down like a yo-yo, but if it's coming down, that means good news for fuel prices generally. I suppose that's going to trickle to us somehow, isn't it? After Sunday, this coming Sunday, of course, the government's excise relief is over. So, well, the price of petrol is going to go up after that. 1-300-800-222 is the number. Text 0467-922-702 if you would like to have a crack at the Mighty Challenge. 25 questions, 5 categories. Answer question 25 and you'll be a winner. Coming up in the last hour of the program, there's a new report out suggesting Australia's housing processes are too complicated. I wonder whether you've ever tried to build a new home. They say it takes way longer to build a house now than it ever used to. That's no good, is it? Victoria's got a new premier, Jacinta Allen out, Ben Carroll in. Make any difference if you live there? What do you reckon? You could talk to me about that. Also, what about this idea of building an oil refinery in Western Australia? Good idea, bad idea? What do you think? We could talk about that in the last hour of the program as well. So plenty on. If you would like to join, 1-300-800-222 is the number. All right, is everybody set and ready? Because if you are, so am I. Yes, the Mighty Challenge. 25 questions in 5 categories. Our categories tonight are category number 1, hands. Category number 2, arms. Category number 3, legs. Category number 4, feet. And category number 5, potluck. Okay, hands, arms, legs, feet, potluck. I think we're going to have some fun, are we not? Adam James from Hobart is our first contestant tonight. Adam James, good evening to you.
1: Good morning.
0: Morning, yes. Good morning to you. Chilly night in Hobart, Adam, all right? Or is it all right?
1: Oh, I've been so busy I haven't noticed.
0: Oh, okay.
1: You know, when you live here for a while, you don't notice it anymore. Shorts in winter, you know.
0: Is that right, really?
1: Yeah, I worked on the West Coast for a few years, right, in the winter.
0: So oh, no, that is brutal. That's brutal. Whereabouts, Queenstown? Rosebery?
1: No, behind the tree up around the bush, around the corner in the mountain there.
0: Oh, okay.
1: In the Huon Forest, in the wilderness area.
0: Oh, okay. All right. Yeah, no, that's cold. That's cold. Hey, tell me, what do you like? Hands, arms, legs, feet, potluck?
1: I reckon it's a toss-up between feet and potluck, and I'll go for potluck, please.
0: Potluck it is. It's all right. Question number 1. Which 2 colours feature on the livery of all current Air New Zealand planes?
1: Ooh. Well, traditionally, I know what it is. Current, I don't know if they've had a makeover, but I'll go with the silver and black and white.
0: Correct. Yes, no. Exactly. Black and white. That's right. Well, that's the silver fern colours, yeah. All right, question number 2. We're in potluck. In which country would you find the world's largest active volcano,
1: ooh,
0: as measured by mass and volume? In which country would you find?
1: I'd have to have a guess. I won't hold up the airwaves. No clues in this quiz at this
0: stage. No. Never have been, actually, Adam.
1: Which country? I'll take a guess and say it's either Indonesia or New Guinea for me. I'll say Indonesia.
0: Not correct.
1: Thank you.
0: Thanks, Adam. Bye-bye. See you later. 1-300-800-222. Sophie from Glen Iris. Hello, Sophie.
2: Hello, Philip. Are you doing okay? You sound a little bit crackly.
0: Oh, I know. I sound as on death's door, don't I?
2: Yes.
0: I'll be having the VAD people in here very shortly saying,
2: Oh, no.
0: Actually, that's probably a bit black, isn't it? I don't think you make jokes like that, can you, Sophie? Maybe not.
2: Not really supposed to. Andrew Denton will be after you.
0: He will be. dear. Do I sound at death's door? Maybe I sound a bit better than yesterday. I think it was a low ebb yesterday.
2: Oh.
0: But anyway. No, I feel okay. But the outward symptoms wouldn't suggest that, Sophie.
2: No. And then you get the sympathy as well when you sound a bit croaky.
0: Oh, I don't get much sympathy, Sophie.
2: Oh.
0: I don't get much sympathy. No. No. Question number two. Potluck, in which country would you find the world's largest active volcano as measured by mass and volume?
2: I really, really don't know, but I'll have a guess at the USA.
0: Correct. Yes, it is. Because it would be
2: Hawaii?
0: Where? Hawaii, yes. Yes, the volcano Mauna Loa in Hawaii is the world's largest active volcano, as measured by mass and volume, which surprised me because I think I might have gone for Iceland or somewhere.
2: They have a lot of geothermic things in Iceland, don't they?
0: No, volcanoes too, don't they? Well, maybe they don't. Maybe they just
2: There's a lot of going on under the ground, like lava and geothermic.
0: But a bit like Adam, I also might have thought that Indonesia would have a crack at that too because...
2: Because of Krakatoa.
0: There's some thumping big volcanoes there. Question number three. We're in potluck, but you can move to hands, arms, legs or feet if you want.
2: I think I'd like to go with hands.
0: Hands, it is. All right. Which 12-letter word is used to describe someone who can use both hands equally well?
2: Ambidextrous.
0: Ambidextrous, yeah. Handidextrous. Question number four. Staying with hands?
2: Yes, thanks.
0: Okay. Which Star Wars character lost his right hand in The Empire Strikes Back?
2: Luke Skywalker.
0: He did, yes. Luke Skywalker.
3: You are beaten. It is useless to resist. Don't let yourself be destroyed as Obi-Wan did. No escape. Don't make me destroy you. Join me, and I will complete your training. With our combined strength, we can end this destructive conflict and bring order to the galaxy.
4: I'll never join you!
3: If you only knew the power of the dark side.
0: Well, he's a persuasive guy. I mean, cutting off your hand. Question number five. We're in hands.
2: Yes, thanks.
0: Oh, we're staying with hands. Okay. Sophie's an Andy person. Question number five. What were the only Summer Olympics in which Australia competed in the handball tournament?
2: Summer Olympics.
0: What were the only Summer Olympics in which Australia competed in the handball tournament?
2: I suppose you want a year rather than a city. So I'll go with 1896.
0: No, not 1896. Sorry, Soph. Thank you. Bye-bye. See you later. Dave from Falconbridge. Dave, where have you been? Was it something I said?
5: No, just been busy with a few things.
0: That's all right. I mean, you've been working on the Nightlife song, haven't you, Dave?
5: Oh, yeah. I've
0: got
5: book full of them.
0: I mean, just getting the chord progressions correct is, it's tough work, Dave.
5: Well, I'm not making anything up. They're old songs. Oh. Changed the words.
0: Oh, I see. Oh, come on, Dave. I thought it was an original composition we're after here.
5: No.
0: Oh, I see.
5: Who wants to hear my originals?
0: Well, Dave, can I, with a tiny voice, say, me, Dave?
5: Oh, yeah.
0: Question five. We're in hands. What were the only Summer Olympics in which Australia competed in the handball tournament?
5: I didn't hear the last answer, but...
0: The last answer was 1896.
5: Oh. I'll try London 2012.
0: Not London 2012. No. Thanks, Dave.
5: Thanks, Phil.
0: See ya. Bye-bye. 1-300-800-222 is the number. Joni's in Preston. Hello, Joni.
6: Hey, Phil. How you doing?
0: Pretty good. Yeah. Pretty good. We're in hand.
6: Yep.
0: What were the only Summer Olympics in which Australia competed in the handball tournament?
6: I have a vague memory that it might be Sydney 2000.
0: Is that your answer?
6: Yes.
0: Correct. It was.
6: Yes. Wow. How did I know that? I think I watched it at the time. I was.
0: You may well have watched it. Yes. Well, yeah. I think we were in the handball tournament because we were putting the Olympics on. We were allowed to go in any. I think in any sport we wanted.
6: Yeah. Right.
0: Trying to think if there were any that we didn't go in, actually.
6: It was a good time. You know, a lot of the times the Olympics leave a trail of destruction behind the cities that they are hosted in. But I got to say, Sydney was really the exception to that. Like, it actually probably was a good thing for everyone.
0: I think it was a sensational event. I think contrary to almost everyone's expectation 5 years before, it actually turned out to be terrific.
6: Yeah, it was a really positive vibe too. I remember at the time. It was a good time.
0: And so Brisbane, everybody in Brisbane, it's going to be good there too.
6: Yeah, well, there's that park. I want to shout everyone up in Brisbane, the 10 embassy folks who are trying to save that park. And it's really a travesty what's going on up there. So I hope they can.
0: Well, that's a big issue. I mean, I don't wonder how many people are aware of this. I mean, there's a beautiful park, isn't there? And they are planning to plonk the new stadium on the middle of it, build it on it. Isn't that what's going on?
6: And it's really important to the Aboriginal people up there, and they didn't consult them.
0: I think it's important to Aboriginal people. It's important to a lot of other people as well.
6: Yeah, and it was last minute with no consultation. See, this is normally what happens with Olympics. Like, normally there is something like this. Something goes wrong, and it's usually an excuse to, like, give more money to the police and to, like, build all these white elephants that no one uses again. So this is actually a more typical Olympics experience. But, like, 2000, we actually got pretty lucky.
0: So this stadium thing's going to go ahead. Is it a fait accompli? Is it going ahead?
6: That's the last thing I heard on the ABC, but I don't know. I don't live in Brisbane. It's been a little while. I think I heard it on Late Night Live or a week ago.
0: Someone in Brisbane, give us a call and let us know. Because when you heard the process, it didn't exactly sound as though this had been well thought out, I must say.
6: No, it's terrible.
0: Question six, we're in hands. But you can move to arms or legs or feet or potluck.
6: I think I like feet.
0: Feet it is. To the nearest whole centimetre, how many centimetres are there in 1 foot?
6: Oh, I don't know this at all. Well, 180 centimetres is like 6 feet or something. So what's it? Is it like 30 centimetres?
0: Is that your answer?
6: Yes.
0: Correct.
6: Oh, great. Great.
0: Yes. To the nearest whole centimetre, how many centimetres are there in 1 foot? 30 is the answer. 30.48 to be precise. Your 1 foot ruler, which you used in schools in a previous, geological age, are now the 30 centimetre ruler.
6: Yeah. No, that's what I grew up with. It was called a 30 centimetre ruler.
0: Kids wouldn't have rulers anymore, would they? Do they still have rulers?
6: I don't know if anyone can text us in and tell us that. I don't know.
0: Why don't kids have rulers anymore? Kids, do you have rulers? question number seven. Gee, the uses to which rulers were put, I must say, is another whole topic of conversation. Question number seven. We're in feet, if you like.
6: Yeah, sure.
0: Okay, quote, finds print of man's foot on the sand is chapter 11 of which 18th century novel?
6: Fine's print of man. What is it?
0: Fine's print of man's foot on the sand is the title of chapter 11 of which 18th century novel?
6: I'm going to take a stab. It's Treasure Island?
0: Not Treasure Island. No.
6: Yeah. Right.
0: Thanks, Joni. Bye-bye. See you later. 1-300-800-222 is the number. There are lines free. You will get straight through. 1-300-800-222. Lines are free. You can text answers if you like on 0467-922-702. Jane from Hambush at 30 centimetres. Morgan has got the right answer here. Correct. Maria, that's not correct. Sally from Bullsbrook. Correct. Michael in Ocean Grove says, I'm a teacher here. Yep, we absolutely love it when kids carry and use rulers, pens, pencils and all proper stationery items. Oh, good. Oh, good. I'm pleased that people are using rulers. The kids are using rulers. Little Brother Trucker says, the king of a country is a ruler. A measuring stick is a rule. Oh, okay. Well, yeah, okay, little brother. Richard from Lena Valley in Tassie. Hi, Richard.
7: No, sorry, just I better stop washing up there. Very good.
0: Are you still washing? Are you still washing up after midnight? You're still washing up. How big was the dinner party?
7: No, it wasn't a dinner party. Just me, just tidying up as you do after a afternoon / evening. Oh my God, don't even start me. God, I'm a late.
0: Hang on, Richard. Come on. You're washing up because you've got nothing else to eat off. Is that it?
7: Oh, no, I've just done massive, nice little meatballs and bits and pieces. And
0: nice.
7: And then sorting it out for my dear old mum, who's about to turn 90 years old.
0: Hey.
7: And I slip down and see her virtually every day and give her a few little bits and pieces and stuff. So, yeah,
0: hey.
7: No.
0: Good on you.
7: Thank you.
0: That's very good you do that because you know what? Otherwise, sometimes if you get to be 90 and you're looking after yourself, you end up eating a lot of tea and toast, you know.
7: Look, she does pretty well, but I just make her, I enhance her life just a little bit, which I think is...
0: With the occasional meatball.
7: Indeed. We're both very lucky that we both have the opportunity to enhance each other's lives.
0: Good on you.
7: Even at this time. So.
0: Good on you, Richard. That's a nice story. Indeed. Hey, question number 7. We're in a category called feet. Okay. So, Fine's print of man's foot on the sand is the title of chapter 11 of which 18th century novel?
7: I'm so not in novels because I'm incredibly dyslexic. Now, originally, I thought feet was going to be a good choice because I get gout once in a blue moon. But I'm buggered. I've got nothing. All I can say is I love your work. Thank you very much. And I'll hopefully chat to you sometime in the near future.
0: Mm. Thank you, Richard. Bye-bye. See you later. Yes, now back on that stadium in Brisbane, Elspeth in Brizzy says, hello, the parklands are now fenced off and construction has commenced about 4 weeks ago. There's no green space in the vicinity of the old golf course anymore. Victoria Park was promised by the council to never be developed, so there is a lot of anger. Yeah, I've only seen a couple of stories about it, Elspeth, and I can understand the anger too about it because... Yeah, there's this pristine print green space and they're plonking a big stadium in it. This is after they promised not to build a new stadium, wasn't it? Tony from Melville says, the reason kids still have rulers is so that they can write things on them, such as Latin is a dead, dead language. It killed the ancient Romans and now it's killing me. That's true. That's an oldie. An oldie and a goldie. Joe from Milton's got the right answer here. What about Steve from Northam? G'day, Steve.
8: G'day, mate. How are you?
0: Pretty good.
8: Phil?
0: Yeah, no, I'm pretty good. Pretty good. Mary from Linda Valley's got the right answer here. Lorella's got the right answer. Peter from Forbes says, kids don't even have flaming rules anymore, let alone rulers. Steve, Fine's print of man's foot on the sand is the title of chapter 11 of which 18th century novel?
8: Now, is it Robinson Crusoe?
0: Correct, it is. It's Robinson Crusoe, yeah. Yeah, Fine's print of man's foot on the sand.
8: Guess who I'm talking to you through, Phil?
0: Guess what?
8: Guess what I'm talking to you through.
0: A giant Alpenhorn, which you bought in Austria on a trip years ago.
8: No, a pair of glasses.
0: You're talking to me on a pair of glasses?
8: Yes, yes.
0: Oh, have you got some of these AI Meta glasses, have you?
8: Yes, mate. Yeah, I'm talking to you now. Yeah.
0: Wow.
8: And you just come through the glass area.
0: Hang on. You see, you got the glasses, which look like a pair of a big oversized spectacles. Yeah.
8: Right.
0: And have you got something plugged in your lug hole?
8: No. They just sit on your ears like a normal pair of glasses. The speakers, I don't know where they are, but you're coming through the glass area.
0: Yeah.
8: In surround sound.
0: Wow.
8: They're bloody brilliant.
0: But hang on. You surely got things in your ears, haven't you? How are you hearing me, Steve?
8: No, I don't know. It's like you've got speakers in the temple area that just give it an amazing sound.
0: Wow.
8: Yeah.
0: I know we don't like brands in the ABC, but which brand are they? Are these Metas or the? Because there's a few companies making these, aren't there?
8: Yeah, these are Meta. What they are basically, they've hooked by Bluetooth to a mobile phone. I had an accident. I'm totally blind.
0: Oh, okay.
8: And so,
0: this is exciting, Steve.
8: It's very exciting. I can operate my mobile phone by voice.
0: Like, so hang on. Did you put the glasses on and you can say, call Phil on Nightlife?
8: That's right. Yeah.
0: Wow.
8: And it does it. And then to finish the call, I have to say TAPHAANG up and it'll do it for me.
0: Hang on. Say what? TAP?
8: I don't want to say.
0: Oh, I see. Yeah. walked into that one, Steve.
8: That's
0: very impressive. Now, I'm told with these new glasses, you can, but now you're blind, so. The other feature I'd heard about them was that they can take photographs of things. For example, what else can you do? What else can you do with them, Steve?
8: Well, I can take videos. I can take photos. And
0: videos not much chop to you, but I mean,
8: well, not photos to be honest.
0: No,
8: but I can take a photo and then I can send that photo by message to whoever I want to. I can
0: Hey, for a blind person, Steve, this is actually a pretty good device, isn't it?
8: Well, I tell you what, mate, the world's been sort of closed up to me, but now it's just boundless, you know. And to answer your question quickly, I'm hooked to the internet, so I can watch TV. Well, when I say watch, listen to TV shows on the YouTube. I can listen to the internet, look things up, do anything. If you're operating with the internet. Through your glasses,
0: but it's all voice operated.
8: That's right. Yeah, yeah.
0: Oh, that's fantastic. Yeah, so, can you say to it? Are they building the new Brisbane Stadium on Victoria Park? And it'll tell you, will it?
8: Oh yeah. Whatever's on the internet, it'll tell me.
0: Wow.
8: I watch the footy on them. Everything.
0: You can't watch the footy on them. You mean you listen to the footy?
8: Yeah, I know, but I just my language is just the same as everyone else's. But I'll listen to the footy on it. But if I could see, I could watch the footy on it.
0: Gee, how good's that? How long have you had these things, Steve?
8: Since about just a couple of months.
0: Oh, okay. Gee, they do sound amazing. Are they? How much are they? Really expensive?
8: These ones cost about $300 and something. They're not expensive.
0: Is that all?
8: You can get them. They range from $300 to $2,000 or whatever you want to pay. But these are bloody brilliant. Excuse me. And
0: yes, all right.
8: You don't need.
0: I think they are bloody brilliant, Steve.
8: They really are. And Phil, if I lose something, say I drop a pin or whatever, I tell them to connect to Be My Eyes, and it goes around to one of 10 million volunteers in the world. Who are sitting there doing what they're doing, and when I call them, the camera activates on my glasses, and they look from their house, say in England.
0: Yeah.
8: They look from their house through the glass lens what I'm looking supposed to look through to locate what I'm looking for, and they say it's just there in front of you. Bit more.
0: You're joking.
8: No, I'm not.
0: That's incredible. Wow. Oh, mate. Steve, come on, for a blind person, that's amazing.
8: So you can say,
0: for example, if you're sitting there and you've just got completely lost your bearings and you say, I don't know where I left my trousers, for example.
8: Oh, yeah.
0: This is amazing.
8: Yeah, I dropped some money the other day and I couldn't find it. So I just contacted them and boom, yeah, it's right in front of you.
0: Mate.
8: I'm thinking about this, but I think it'd be a bad idea because I'd hit a black spot or something. We'd go for a drive.
0: Don't do it, Steve. Don't do it.
8: Nah, because my internet drop out.
0: Don't do it. Don't do it. Hey, question number 8. That's amazing.
8: Yeah.
0: All right. Where are we? We're in feet. Right. But you can move if you like.
8: What are the others spell?
0: Feet, hands, arms, legs, potluck.
8: Oh, got no idea, mate. I'll stick with feet.
0: Feet, okay. In which 1989 film does Daniel Day-Lewis play a character with cerebral palsy?
8: It's been really lovely talking to you, Phil. Have a good night, mate.
0: Likewise, Steve. I'd heard about these things, but I'd never spoken to anyone who used them. On you, Steve. Thank you.
8: Let me hang up. Let me try and hang up.
0: Okay.
8: Tap hang up.
0: Oh, he did. It worked. Wow. Look at that. He's hung up. It's disappeared. Gee, how about that? How about that? George from Fremantle. Hello, George.
9: Hello, Philip. How are you going?
0: I'm going pretty well. You've become an international celebrity, George, because of Controversy Corner.
9: Yeah, very, very controversial, yeah. Now, look, I think that getting the black magnet was comparable with getting a hole-in-one because it required a little bit of skill and a lot of good luck.
0: Yeah, well, good on you. Well, good on you, George. We haven't spoken for a while, although we used to over the course. Anyway, welcome back, George.
9: Thank you.
0: Question number 8. In which 1989 film does Daniel Day-Lewis play a character with cerebral palsy?
9: Yeah, I think he won an Oscar for this one, wasn't it? My Left Foot?
0: Correct. Yes, My Left Foot. Very good.
9: I did see it, but it was a long, long time ago.
0: Anyway, George, there were a whole lot of people piling in who were very sorry for you, but you sound as though you've got over it.
9: Well, no, I was tickled pink because I didn't realise I'd got to 10.
0: Yeah.
9: And, I was a bit flummoxed because she was putting the pressure on me, and I gave her the answer pretty much. And, I said, I did a bit of an hand, and I said, I was thinking it was either Toyota or Honda, and I just needed to say the words, because I knew it was a Prius. I virtually needed to say Toyota Prius to sort of remind me. And then she said, see you later, sort of thing. So,
0: oh.
9: So I believe that was question number 10. So, yeah. Anyway,
0: some people are very angry.

0: Come on. What's...
1: Well, I'm always amazed at the generosity of spirit of the Nightlife family.
0: Thank you, Joe. Ben says, I had those glasses. I said, make me well hung, and it told me how to hang a picture. Oh, Ben. Serves you right, Ben. Serves you right.
1: That sounded amazing, although I didn't hear half of it because my hearing's not all that good and the phone's a bit ordinary. Right. They sounded amazing, whatever.
0: Yeah. Your vision's all right, though, isn't it?
1: My vision, no. Not really.
0: Back
1: to degeneration.
0: Okay. But are you blackout blind? George?
1: No, I'm not. I can see out of one eye reasonably well, but having macular degeneration in the other doesn't really help.
0: No, it does not.
1: It helps seeing a golf ball too. So.
0: Hey, Rusty from Camperdown's texted in saying you better hope Steve from Victor Harbour doesn't get a pair of those glasses. He'll make a total pest of himself around the world. <That's right. laughs> Question number nine. We're in feet, but you can move.
1: Look, we might as well stay there. They sound as interesting as the rest, I think.
0: Caused by prolonged exposure to wet, cold and unsanitary conditions. Around 75,000 casualties among World War I British forces were attributed to what condition?
1: Oh, I guess it'd be frostbite.
0: No, not frostbite. Sorry, George.
1: Yeah, okay.
0: No. Yeah, we're in a category called feet.
1: I forgot the topic, didn't I?
0: Yes.
1: Okay.
0: See you, George. Bye. Wow, puerile boomer sexism after dark, says my texter. Oh, come on. Susan from Hobart, correct. That is correct, yes. The glasses. Yeah, Paul, the steering wheel attendant, says, wow, those glasses sound like a fabulous idea. Look, I can imagine, that's right, for sight impaired or blind people, it'd be incredible. 1-300-800-222 is the number. Trev from Surfers Paradise. Hello, Trev.
2: Hello, Philip.
0: Question number nine. We're in feet, caused by prolonged exposure to wet, cold and unsanitary conditions. Around 75,000 casualties among World War I British forces were attributed to which condition?
2: Yes, I do know what it is, but I also want to go congratulations to George. He's a Black Magnet winner, which to me is better than an Oscar. You know why?
0: Much better than an Oscar.
2: You can win.

0: there's been actors who've done their whole life and all of a sudden they get beat by a little kid who's cute in, you know, a rom-com or something. But you can't win a black magnet as an 11-year-old.
1: Be pretty hard, I reckon.
0: Oh, you'd have to be a savant.
1: Yes, no, this mighty challenge, because of its hour and the fact that it's way past 11-year-old's bedtime, we will never have that problem. Now, Trev, tell me, what's the answer here?
0: I think it's trench foot.
1: Correct. Yes, caused by prolonged exposure to wet, cold and unsanitary conditions.
0: Isn't it good my father was a World War II soldier? He didn't suffer from it, but he talked about it.
1: There you go. Question number 10. We're in feet. Your last one in feet. Otherwise, you could move to hands, arms or legs. Or potluck.
0: Hands, arms or legs. Hands, arms or legs.
1: Or potluck.
0: Yeah. Oh, God. Let's try potluck.
1: Back to potluck. What colour tie does Donald Trump wear most often?
0: Blue.
1: No, not correct. Sorry, Trev. See you later. No, not correct. Colin from... Jim from Como. G'day, Jim.
2: Hello.
1: Question number 10, Jim. We're in potluck. Yeah. What colour tie does Donald Trump wear most often?
2: The one he most wears is... It's red and it's also very long.
1: Correct. Yes. I know. Why doesn't he know how to tie his tie properly? That's right. It hangs halfway down his trousers, doesn't it?
2: Mm. Yeah, the cartoons have it trailing across the floor.
1: That's right. Very good. All right, question number 11. We can stay with potluck or you can move to hands, arms, legs or feet.
2: Let's try feet.
1: Back to feet it is. Which five bones form the skeleton of the sole of the foot?
2: Oh, God. I'm going to say carpal.
1: Not carpal, no. Sorry, Jim, not the carpals, no. Colin from Layla in Melbourne, or Lawler if you're going to the school.
3: Thank you. You sound a little bit better tonight.
1: I'm sounding a bit better. I kind of vaguely feel as though I'm getting better. Yeah.
3: Yeah. I'm a fraction better, but I was supposed to be going on a trip to Ballarat tomorrow, but I'm going to call it off because I'm not quite right. Yeah. Anyway.
1: I followed everyone's advice, by the way, last night when I got home. I haven't got any grappa in the house, so I couldn't have that. But I had a slug of brandy and then I had a slug of whiskey.
3: I like your remedy. It seems like it's better. Mine's just plenty of fluids and vitamin C and rest.
1: Yeah, well, that's true. Oh, no, I've done that too. I've slugged down the vitamin C. I've had plenty of fluids, but I thought I'll follow the Nightlife family's advice. So I had one slug of brandy, then one slug of whiskey, and then I don't remember what happened after that, Colin.
3: Yeah, okay, I might have changed doctors. It sounds like they're on a clinic to me.
1: Question 11, feet. Which five bones form the skeleton of the sole of the foot?
3: I haven't got a clue. I have to go. I'm going back to sleep now. So thank you very much. Catch you next time.
1: Colin, get the glass out. Thank you. See you. Bye-bye. Rosa down on the corner's got the right answer. Good. George in Fremantle, correct. Annette in Perth, correct. Cheryl from Cherrybrook, correct. Diana from Woodnilling, that's also correct. Norbert is in Perth. G'day, Norbert.
4: G'day. How you doing, Phil?
1: Pretty good. Question number 11. We're in feet. Which five bones form the skeleton of the sole of the foot?
4: Skeleton of the sole of the foot. It's going to be one of two, and I'm probably going to get it wrong. Is it metatarsal?
1: Correct. It is metatarsals, correct. Yes.
4: The phalanges are the toes.
1: Righto, that's it for feet.
4: Another quiz.
1: That's it for feet. So we've got a choice of hands, arms, or legs, or potluck.
4: Let's try hands.
1: Back to hands. Question number 12, hands. Which English guitarist is nicknamed Slow Hand?
4: I'm not going to be much good for this one. I'm not a guitar man, unfortunately. Sorry.
1: No worries.
4: Get well soon, though.
1: Thank you, Norbert. Appreciate it. Thanks.

0: for having a crack. Celia's in Geelong. G'day, Celia.
1: Hello there.
0: Question number 12. Which English guitarist is nicknamed Slow Hand? We're in a category called Hands.
1: No, I have no idea, but is it good? Is it Gorovich or something? No, I really can't.
0: Oh, you're thinking of the Gregorians.
1: Gregorians, yes.
0: Yes, no. No, it's not. It's not. Not Slava and what's his brother's name? Slava and Luca, isn't it? Slava and. Anyway, the other one.
1: First time calling in, so I thought I'd have a go. I knew

0: Beach Pete.
1: Go on, Celia. Call us again. See ya. Bye. Call us again any time. Leonard, that's right. Slava and Leonard Gregorian. That's it. Slava. They are brilliant guitarists. Amazing. Carol from Craigieburn says, I can ask my AI. Oh, Carol's got a pair of these AI glasses. I can ask my AI glasses what to cook for dinner. They then ask me what ingredients I have and what I'd like and then make suggestions. They can even order groceries from Coles and Woolies for pickup and delivery. Wow. Okay. I had heard about these glasses, but gee, best for sight impaired people or blind people, they just sound as though they'd be life changing. Pearl, have you got a set of these glasses, Pearl?
2: I have a pair of Ray-Ban Meta's, yeah.
1: Oh, well, okay.
2: So you have spoken to someone before who owns a pair. I just didn't tell you.
1: You didn't tell me, no.
2: No.
1: But they must be. They do sound fantastic. Are they as great as Adam's?
2: They are. They're really, really good, yep.
1: Yeah.
2: I can tell you something you should not do with them. You should not stand in front of the bathroom mirror and say, hey, Meta, what am I looking at? Unless you want the honest truth.
1: Oh. I thought you were going to say... don't stand in front of the bathroom mirror and say, mirror, mirror on the wall, who is the fairest of them all?
2: Oh, it's not quite that, but it will tell you exactly what you look like.
1: Oh, dear. That could be grim.
2: Well, when you haven't seen your face for 47 years, since you were 47, yeah, it's a bit of a shock.
1: No, I think that's
2: right.
1: But
2: it did. It was nice to me. It gave me... it thought I was in the decade before I'm actually in, so that was all right.
1: Quiz. Yep. Question 12.
2: They're good. You can sit in a restaurant and say, hey, Meta, read me the menu.
1: Isn't that great?
2: Things like that, yeah.
1: Fantastic. Fantastic. Mm-hmm. Are they as cheap as he was saying? $300? That sounds very cheap.
2: I don't know. Mine cost $500, so.
1: Oh, okay.
2: Yeah, I don't know.
1: Very good. Question 12. Hands. Which English guitarist is nicknamed Slowhand?
2: I think that's Eric Clapton.
1: It is Eric Clapton.
2: Yeah. Oh.

0: Yes, and Eric Clapton. Very good. All righty, question number 13, Pearl. What do you want to do here? You can stay with hands or you can go arms or legs or feet. Oh, no, you can't go feet. Feet have gone. Feet have gone. You can go potluck if you want.
1: Oh, gosh. I don't like any of them. So I'm in hands. Well, let's go arms.
0: Arms. 1985's Brothers in Arms was the fifth studio album from which British rock band?
1: Dire Straits.
0: It was. It was Dire Straits.
1: Love it, love it.
0: It sold a heap.
2: Mm-hmm. Through these fields of desire.

0: Yeah, it was quite some album, wasn't it? It really was. Question 14. We're in arms.
1: Yeah, let's stick with arms. Why not?
0: Earth is located in which arm of the Milky Way that shares its name with a famous constellation?
1: Could you repeat that, please?
0: Earth is located in which arm of the Milky Way that shares its name with a famous constellation?
1: Mm. You just said the Milky Way, didn't you?
0: Mm.
1: Yeah, so I'll be that.
0: But the Milky Way is a spirally thing. It's got arms, hasn't it?
1: I don't know. I can't remember.

0: I think I can help you with that, Phil. Hey, I'm getting my photo taken tomorrow for the calendar.
1: Oh, very good. Excellent. Yeah, excellent.
0: Going down to the Botanical Gardens for a photo shoot. I'm excited.
1: Oh, well, you should be. You should be.
0: I am.
1: Thanks, Pearl. Yeah.
0: Thanks, Phil.
1: See you.
0: Bye.
1: 1-300-800-222. Sandra's got the right answer. Yes. Where are we? Helen from Hillsville. Hi, Helen.
2: Good morning, Phil. Those glasses sound wonderful.
1: They do, don't they?
2: They do.
1: Question 14. Earth is located in which arm of the Milky Way that shares its name with a famous constellation?
2: I don't know, but I'll have a guess. I'll say Orion.
1: Correct.
2: Oh, yay. Yes,
1: the Orion arm. Question 15. We're in arms, but you could go to legs or potluck or hands.
2: Hands, please.
1: Last one in hands. What was the Beatles' first number one song in Australia?
2: I want to hold your hand.
1: Correct.

0: you don't need many lyrics to make a hit when you've got a big guitar sound like that. Helen? Question 16. We've got 10 left, okay? So we've got none in feet and none in hands, but we've got plenty in arms and legs and potluck.
1: Potluck, please.
0: Potluck, okay. Question number 16. Which 1986 Stephen King novel was inspired by The Three Billy Goats Gruff?
1: It?
0: Correct.
1: Oh.
0: Very good. Very good, Helen. Question number 17. We're in potluck.
1: Arms, please.
0: Arms, it is. Question 17. Question 17. I Just Died in Your Arms was the 1986 debut single from which English band?
1: The Cure?
0: No, not The Cure. Thanks, Helen. See you. Bye-bye. Not The Cure. No. Michael from Chester Hill. Hello, Michael.
2: Hello. Can you hear me okay?
0: I can. Question 17. I Just Died in Your Arms was the 1986 debut single from which English band?
2: Yeah, I know the song. I'm trying to think. So I'm wondering, there's a couple of names. I'm just freewheeling here. I'm not necessarily answering, but there's Mike and the Mechanics. There's maybe Mr. Big. I don't think it's Genesis. I'll just go with Mike and the Mechanics.
0: Not Mike and the Mechanics, Michael. Thanks, mate. See you later. No. Roz from the Fleurieu Peninsula. Hi, Roz.
3: Okay. I Just Died in Your Arms. Is it Asia?
0: Not Asia. No. Sorry, Roz. No, thank you. Steve-O from the Adelaide Hills. Hi, Steve-O.
4: Yo, yo, yo. How are you, Phil?
0: Not bad. How's dog and cat?
4: They're good. LG has just jumped down and I'm just giving her a pat here, and Roxy's just on the couch next to me, so I'm giving her a pat.
0: Very nice.
4: And I know the song, but...
0: I Just Died in Your Arms was the 1986 debut single from which English band?
4: I'm not sure. Was it the New Romantics?
0: No, it's not the New Romantics.
4: Yeah, no, horrible thing to wish on someone. Horrible thing to happen to someone when you think about it.
0: Oh, that's funny. No, Steve, see you, mate. Bye. I hope you're staying warm. Simon from Kingsley's got the right answer here. Who else has got the right? Darren's got the right answer. Frank from Mount Evelyn, correct. Tim on the road. G'day, Tim.
5: G'day. Phil, how are you?
0: Not bad. We're up to question 17. I Just Died in Your Arms was the 1986 debut single from which English band?
5: Was it A-ha?
0: No, not A-ha. Thank you, but no, not A-ha. TJ from Nabina. Hi, TJ.
6: Hey, Phil, how are you going?
0: Pretty good.
6: Cutting Crew.
0: I Just Died in Your Arms was the 1986 debut single from...
6: Cutting Crew.
0: Cutting Crew, correct.

0: Yes. My texter says, I heard that title is a reference to the French saying, le petit mort. Oh, wow, TJ.
1: They should have stepped away early from a producer on that overproduced 80s classic.
0: They were all overproduced.
1: Yeah. Well, we can't escape the 80s.
0: No. Question 18. Okay, we're in arms. You could move to legs if you like, or potluck.
1: We'll stay in arms, I reckon.
0: Yeah, we're in arms. Okay. Apart from the kangaroo, which four-legged creature appears on the Australian coat of arms?
1: It's got to be the other one that can't walk backwards, isn't it? The emu.
0: Yeah, but an emu is not four legs.
1: No.
0: No, TJ. And it's not correct. And an emu's only got two legs, TJ.
1: I know. I was thinking, you know, maybe the hands are classified as
0: an
1: legs.
0: An emu doesn't have hands.
1: Like elbows on
0: no,
1: a goose.
0: No, it doesn't have elbows. TJ, how long have you lived in this country?
1: Carpal knobs.
0: Oh, carpal knobs.
1: Good evening, Phil.
0: See you, TJ. Bye-bye. 1-1-300-800-222 is the number. Chris from Nelson Bay. Hi, Chris.
2: Good evening, Phil.
0: Question 18. Apart from the kangaroo, which four-legged creature appears on the Australian coat of arms?
2: I'm going to have a crack at a lion.
0: Correct. Yes, it is. I don't think everyone realises this. The lion is on the Australian coat of arms representing Tassie. I've no idea.
2: Oh, right. No. Oh, I thought it was probably the English or something.
0: No. No, I think the lion's in the Tassie coat of arms or something, isn't it? I think so.
2: I don't know why.
0: I never encountered any lions when I was growing up there.
2: But no, me either. I was put up at Launceston and I saw the monkeys down at the park, but otherwise it didn't see
0: too. Oh, you too. Lions. You too saw those wretched monkeys.
2: Yeah, and I've been in Launceston about 3 years. It's a pretty spot.
0: It is a very pretty spot. Question 19. We're in arms. You can stay there if you like.
2: Yeah, sure. Let's give it a crack.
0: Which Irish playwright wrote the 1894 play Arms and the Man?
2: Noel Coward.
0: Not Noel Coward. No. Thanks, Chris. See ya. Bye-bye. Not Noel Coward. No. Yes, John Warnbrough on C says, Phil, how do you know it's the caller answering the question and not their glasses? And how do you know the glasses aren't calling? You've got to ban them, surely. Well, I don't want to put ideas into people's head because everyone is well-behaved on the Night at Mighty Challenge. That's how we do it. But you're right. It's kind of a problem, isn't it? You might have to send a picture in saying you're not wearing... Karen from Mullumbimby says the whole 80s was overproduced, especially the big shoulder pads. Oh, yes. Yeah. Glenn from Penrith says, why is it called the coat of arms and not the coat of legs? There are reasons, Glenn. There are reasons. Led from Bankstown. Hi, Led.
3: Morning, Phil. This one stumped me. I just wanted to call in and say thanks for the reminder.
0: Yeah,
3: I had a sore throat the other day as well, but now I'm making myself a bit of vitamin C as well. But now I just came on just to try my luck, but unfortunately,
0: no good. All right, Len. Thanks, mate. See you.
3: Good night.
0: Bye bye. No good. All right. Roz from Bundoora. Hello, Roz.
4: Oh, hello. I have to turn the radio off.
0: Question 19. Which Irish playwright wrote the 1894 play Arms and the Man?
4: That was good old George Bernard.
0: It was. George Bernard who?
4: George Bernard Shaw.
0: Correct, yes.
4: Sorry, I was very quick. I just rang in. I just thought, oh, I know good old George Bernard Shaw.
0: Yeah, no, we've got some lines free and up you came.
4: Yeah, there you go.
0: All right, we've got 1, 2, 3, 4, 5, 6 left. Right, after question 20, we've got these categories left. We have got potluck and feet and legs. We've got 5 in legs and 1 in potluck.
4: I'll try it. potluck, please.
0: The last one in potluck. A new segment appears on a rattlesnake's rattle every time it does what?
4: Could you say that again, please, Phil?
0: A new segment appears on a rattlesnake's rattle every time it does what?
4: Oh, gosh, is it the obvious, like bite someone? Is that, bites?
0: Is that your answer?
4: That'll have to be my answer, I think.
0: No. Oh, you mean like the mark on the side of the gun? No, it's not. No, it's not. It's not right. Thank you. Okay. Yeah, like the what is that? The fighter pilots used to put marks on the side of their aircraft, didn't they? Ben says if it was really an Aussie coat of arms, it would be legless. Thank you, Ben. Thank you, Ben. The 1-300-800-222 is the number. I'll tell you what, we've got 1, 2, 3, 4, 5, 6 left. We'll take answers on those after the news. Keep that number handy, 1-300-800-222, the latest news coming up.
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6: ABC News with Noni Edwards. Japan's fire department says many people are trapped inside a shopping mall damaged in a major earthquake. Nick Parmeter reports.
7: Japan's meteorological agency says Kyushu Island has been struck by two strong earthquakes within an hour. A rescue operation is continuing at the Aeon Mall shopping centre in the city of Kumamoto, where several people are feared dead after a floor collapsed following the earthquake. Up to 30 workers are still missing. Elsewhere in Kumamoto, multiple people are unaccounted for at a paper factory after the chimney collapsed. Public broadcaster NHK reports there has been extensive damage to the Nippon Paper Industries factory. Trains and flights have been cancelled across the country. There's been no reported damage to any nuclear facilities.
6: Firefighters in France and Spain say they've made some headway against massive blazes that have destroyed homes and displaced tens of thousands, with more hot weather on the way. More on the situation in Spain, here's Europe correspondent Elias Clure.
8: So far, 75,000 people, including thousands of tourists, have been asked to evacuate from areas, particularly in the west of the country. The most critical areas there are the region of Avia and the Madrid region. Thousands of hectares burnt through. And interestingly, the fires in Spain have been burning for weeks and weeks now. Pedro Sanchez, the Prime Minister of Spain, echoing similar sentiments to his counterpart in France, urging people to evacuate the regions that are at risk.
6: Iran's military says any nation tapping into Tehran's frozen assets will be barred from transiting through the Strait of Hormuz. The threat comes in response to US President Donald Trump's post on social media last week in which he threatened to use Iranian assets frozen abroad to pay for damage to ships from Iranian attacks in the strait. Military spokesman Lieutenant Colonel Ibrahim Zofgari says Tehran is warning Mr. Trump over actions it considers illegal.
7: We also announced to all companies and countries that choose to embrace Trump's proposal, from this point forward, the armed forces of the Islamic Republic of Iran will not allow any of their vessels to pass through the Strait of Hormuz.
6: Johnson & Johnson says it's reached a $7.8 billion settlement in a decade-long court battle that saw tens of thousands of lawsuits alleging its baby powder and other talcum powder products cause cancer. The American multinational pharmaceutical company says the settlement resolves around 69,000 cases and denies that its products cause cancer or contain asbestos. Less than 1% of cases against them relating to the matter in the US courts remain unresolved. Back home, Victoria's change of premier is being described as a political reset that could give Labor a chance to recover before the November state election. Ben Carroll was sworn in today following Jacinta Allen's resignation and immediately announced a royal commission into alleged corruption in the construction sector. University of Melbourne political scientist Professor Andrea Carson says the leadership change could help reverse Labor's declining fortunes.
9: it was heading in a downward trajectory, and I think this has given it an opportunity to actually turn things around. Now, whether there's enough time to turn it around to win the election or to maintain power remains to be seen, but I think it was a change that gives it a fighting chance.
6: Police are on the hunt for a thief who stole a bronze statue from outside an RSL club in Melbourne's southeast just days before it was set to be unveiled. The $18,000 memorial piece in Clayton consisted of a slouch hat, rifle and boots. Police believe it was broken into parts and stolen early last Friday. Sergeant Peter Dallin-Jones is urging anyone with information to come forward.
10: It's disgusting. It's a real attack on our RSL. And it's a real sign of disrespect for our diggers as well. I'd love information from the public to be able to identify and recover the items.
6: To sport now, and the Perth Bears have continued their roster build for the inaugural NRL season next year with Tyson Smoothie signing a three-year deal. The hooker came off the bench for Brisbane in last year's grand final victory before joining Wakefield Trinity in the Super League. Smoothie's been granted an early release from the UK on compassionate grounds and will join Perth for their inaugural season. He'll link up with another former Bronco in Gehamat Shibasaki in Perth. You're up to date now with the very latest from ABC News. There's more news at any time on the ABC Listen app.
11: Western Australia's weather, chance of a shower along the south coast, east of Albany, patchy morning frost over the central southwest land division and southern goldfields. Possible morning fog in the Eucla, southern goldfields and northern southeast coastal districts, a windy morning over northern parts of the state. In Perth, 7 degrees overnight before a mostly sunny Wednesday with a top of 20. Thursday will be sunny and 21, Friday a shower or two and 21 again, Saturday a shower or two and 18 degrees.
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Yes, well, hello and how are you? Philip Clark with you on ABC Radio. This is Nightlife. We're into the last hour of the program. It's 1:06 Eastern. It's 11:06 in WA. It's 11:24 in South Australia and the Northern Territory. Good to have you on board. If you're in Townsville in Queensland, you might have some problems from now till 5 a.m. with your transmitter of the AM signal and midnight in WA time, in an hour's time. In Kalgoorlie, you might lose your AM signal. But look, the alternatives are ABC Listen or the TV channel 25, if you've got access to that too. Everywhere else, you should be getting us loud and clear on broadcast on the ABC Listen app on and your TV channel 25. 1-300-800-222 is the number. We're going to finish up the Mighty Challenge and then into our issues of the day. Plenty of time to have a chat tonight. New reports suggest that Australia's new housing processes are complicated. It takes ages to get a house built these days. I wonder whether you've been overwhelmed by the planning rules and approval costs and regulation. Did you get to the point where you just gave it up? Victoria's got a new premier. Jacinta Allen is out. Ben Carroll is in. Is this going to make a difference? If you're in Victoria, could you care less? Or maybe you have some thoughts about all of that. And yes, the government, the federal government and the West Australian government have announced a pre-feasibility study to build a new oil refinery in Western Australia. Is this a good idea, do you think? Would it make any difference? We all know.

0: Oh, about sovereign risk? Ought we be doing a few more of these types of things, do you reckon? 1-300-800-222. So some things we'll talk about tonight, but we have to attend to a little matter first called...
1: The Mighty Challenge.
0: And we were up to question number 20. There are six questions left. Greg from Doreen. G'day, Greg.
2: Hi, how are you?
0: Not bad. We're in potluck. A new segment appears on a rattlesnake's rattle. Every time it does what?
2: Sheds its skin.
0: Correct. Bites. Yes, sheds its skin. Yeah, not every time it bites someone. which is an answer I liked, but, I mean, it's not correct. Question 21. Okay, we've got five questions left. They're all in legs.
2: Let's try legs.
0: In 2009, which Portuguese footballer had his legs insured for $144 million?
2: Was it Ronaldo?
0: Correct. Cristiano Ronaldo. Question number 22. Which Australian comedian hosts the British talk show The Last Leg?
2: I can see his face, but I can't think of his name at the moment. He's often confused with the other guy who runs the Groon. Sorry.
0: Okay, no worries. Thanks anyway. Thank you anyway. Paul from Geelong. G'day, Paul.
3: There you go, I'm Phil.
0: All right, not bad, yeah. Question 22. Which Australian comedian hosts the British talk show The Last Leg?
3: No clue, Phil.
0: No good?
3: Nah. So
0: all righty. See you later. Thank you. 1-300-800-222. Some people were getting stuck into me saying it's only the emu and the kangaroo on the coat of arms. Oh, no, it's not. Have a close look. Have a close look is the thing. Thank you, Doreen from Bridgetown in WA. Our old doctor suggested drinking plenty of orange juice to loosen up things when my husband had pneumonia. Okay. 1-300-800-222. And just back on Brisbane, by the way, Norma in Brisbane says, Phil, Victoria Park's very close to Brisbane City and was considered important green space under a deed of trust to the council. And it appeared it would remain as one of the last lungs of the city, with perhaps some areas used for community sport, possibly more trees, areas to walk, sit and relax. Bordered by a QUT campus, Royal Brisbane Hospital not far away, a golf club now closed. There's a train line on one edge, which they'll use, I assume. It's important to a lot of people, including the local Indigenous people who protested and were dispersed. Why the Commonwealth Games Stadium couldn't have been remodelled, I've never been able to understand. There was absolutely no consultation, and it's a travesty. Yeah, a lot of people are pretty cross about it, and from the little I've read about it, I can understand why. All righty, Harry in Paddington. Hi, Harry.
4: Hey, Phil. You know, funny, listening to you the other night, I thought it was a different guy. I was going to say, yeah, you got a cold or something.
0: No, I do. I do. Yeah. I do.
4: Sounds good.
0: No, I think I'm improving, Harry.
4: Well, it takes the high... I put earbuds in, you know, and listen, and it takes the high pitch out of sometimes in your... inflammation of words. That sounds good. Yeah, I knew that. Yeah.
0: Now, question 22. We're in legs. Which Australian comedian hosts the British talk show The Last Leg?
4: It doesn't come to mind, mate. I think I'm going to bow out on this, but before I go, you said you were raised in Tassie?
0: Yeah, that's right.
4: But you only got one head.
0: Hey, steady, Harry. Steady, Harry. Steady, Harry. See you, mate. Bye bye. 1-300-800-222. Thanks, Leonie and Orange. I have had plenty of honey and hot lemon. I did almost everything that the nightlife has suggested last night. I had honey, hot lemon, vitamin C, and the glass of brandy and the glass of whiskey. I would have had the grappa, but I don't have any grappa in the house. Although that's a good drink too. And I don't remember much after that because I went to sleep. Shirley in Terrigal. G'day.
5: Hi, it's Adam Hills.
0: Which Australian comedian hosts the British talk show The Last Leg?
5: Adam Hills.
0: Adam Hills, correct. Three to go here, Shirley. You could win from here. We're in legs. in

0: Cricket, fast leg theory, is more infamously known by what name?
1: Oh, my goodness. Bullshit?
0: What's that?
1: Bullshit?
0: No. No. No. Now, Shirley. Ella from Blacktown. Hello, Ella.
2: Hi, how are you?
0: Oh, good. That came from nowhere. Question 23. In legs, in cricket, fast leg theory is more infamously known by what name?
2: I don't think I've ever heard it, I'm afraid. I knew Adam Hills, but it's not my game.
0: All right. Thanks anyway. Bye-bye.
2: Have a good night.
0: See ya. Bye. 1-300-800-222. Jack from Williamstown. Hi, Jack.
3: Hi. New Adam Hills, but I can only come up with FLT.
0: No. Fast leg theory. Thanks, Jack. No. No. Barry from Toowoomba. Hi, Barry.
4: G'day, Phil.
0: What in cricket, fast leg theory is more infamously known by what name?
4: Yeah, Phil, there's a couple I would think of, but is it a leg slip? No.
0: Sorry, mate. No, it's not leg slip. Michael from Narooma.
5: Young.
0: Not bad. In cricket, fast leg theory is more infamously known by what name?
5: I'm going to go with body line.
0: Correct. Yes, it's more infamously known.
5: I remember the series, body line, yeah.
0: Yes, the English cricket team came out here, didn't they? And
5: yes,
0: bowled very fast down the leg side at the bowler.
5: Yeah, I used to play a bit of cricket, but I was more of a bowler. I didn't like getting down the other end of the net.
0: Mm. Question 24, we're in legs.
5: Yes. And the other categories, what were they?
0: What's that? We don't have any other categories. We've only got two questions left.
5: Oh, I just want to know.
0: They're both in legs, all right?
5: Okay, let's do it, yeah.
0: What nickname is shared by the arachnids of the order Opilones and spiders of the family Pholicidae?
5: I'm not really sure. Hairy legs?
0: Which one?
5: Hairy legs.
0: No, not hairy legs. That probably should have been. But it's not hairy legs, no. Peter from Rolling Stone. G'day, Peter.
6: Morning.
0: Morning. We're up to question 24. What nickname is shared by the arachnids of the order Opiliones and spiders of the family Pholicidae? What nickname?
6: Jeez,
0: we're in a category called legs.
6: Yeah. Short leg.
0: No, not short legs. Thank you. Not short legs either. No. Charlie from Mount Druitt. G'day, Charlie.
7: G'day, mate. Good to be with you.
0: Likewise, Charlie, yeah.
7: How have you been?
0: Not too bad. Well, I've been a bit croaky, but that's only because...
7: Yeah, well, when I first started listening, I didn't even think it was you.
0: I know. But I sound worse than I feel, if you know what I mean.
7: Because I don't know if you know what you sound like, but you didn't sound like old Phil.
0: No. Thank you, Charlie. Thanks.
7: Don't think you're old, but...
0: Oh, well, you know.
7: Well, we're getting there, aren't we?
0: We're all getting there, Charlie. That's all.
7: But what's old?
0: Well, that's an argument, isn't it? That's an argument to be had. What do you reckon?
7: Actually, a couple of friends of mine asked me, how old do you feel? And this was when they were 50. And actually, I don't think I feel more than what I was when I was 30.
0: I know. I reckon that's it. I reckon nobody feels any older than about mid-30s.
7: Except when you try to do things that you used to be able to do at 30.
0: Yeah, I know. Like bowl body line, for example. Yeah. Or kick the footy. Yeah.
7: The other thing was when you were talking about body line, you said bowling at the bowler.
0: Mm. Oh, did I? I'm in bowling, the batsman, yeah.
7: Yeah.
0: Okay, question 24, Charlie. Right. Come on, what nickname is shared by the arachnids of the order Opileonis and spiders of the family Pholecidae?
7: So it's to do with legs.
0: The category is legs.
7: Daddy Long Legs.
0: Correct, yes, Daddy Long Legs. Very good. All right, Charlie, you've put yourself in this position. Well done. Charlie, to win question 25 and to take the magnet, which bone of the thigh is the longest bone in the human body?
7: Oh, the tibia?
0: Not the tibia. Oh, no. Sorry, Charlie. No, it's not the tibia. Jeff from Safety Bay in Perth. G'day, Jeff.
8: Yeah, g'day, mate.
0: Which bone of the thigh is the longest bone in the human body?
8: Oh, can I go with a blast from the past? And Tony Delroy used to have clues up until I think about question 15.
0: He did. I know, but that was in the long distant primeval past.
8: Oh well, Jeff. Yeah, well, we're remembering because you mentioned earlier.
0: I know, remembering fondly.
8: There weren't quizzes. Someone said earlier that there weren't clues allowed in the quiz.
0: Oh well, I'm only referring to when I've been running it. That's all.
8: Oh, that's fair enough. All right. Fair. Because the lovely thing is that you are now entering the clue-free zone.
0: Yes. But you're not, Jeff.
8: No. So no clues.
0: Which bone of the thigh is the longest bone in the human body?
8: What was the other one? Tibia. Is it the femur? Femur.
0: What is it? What's your answer?
8: The femur bone.
0: The femur. Yes. Very good, Jeff. There you are. The magnet is yours. Sometimes it's just when you arrive and not how you arrive. Good on you. I'll put you on hold and we'll get some details from you. Thanks, Jeff.
8: Thank you.
0: Bye-bye. Jeff from Safety Bay in Perth, who's been listening for a while by the sound of it, and that's great news too. Robin says, you know you're old when one realises that fashion and tradition made fools of us all. yeah, maybe. That's probably right. You might have some other indications of how do you know you're when you're old. Give us a call, 1-300-800-222. Lynn from Belga had the femur. Pamela had the femur. Deb from Busselton. Chris from Pakenham. Grant from Gabon. And Dino in Wagen as well. Nice challenge, everybody. Good work.
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0: All right, issues of the day. Plenty of time to have a chat. Give us a call, 1-300-800-222. A few issues around change of government in Victoria. Interested in that? Will it make a difference? What are your observations about all of that? This new report which says that if you're trying to build a house, it takes about at least 30 to 40% longer than it ever used to because of rules and regulations. I wonder whether you've ever been down the path of wanting to build a new home and been overwhelmed by all the planning rules. And this announcement today by the Prime Minister and the Western Australian Premier that there's to be a pre-feasibility study into building an oil refinery in Western Australia. Well, we've all seen how isolated and precarious Australia's situation is, but is this something that's going to fix it? What do you think? Is it a good idea or not? 1-300-800-222. You might have some issues yourself you want to raise, and that's fine too. Here's the B-52s.

0: B52s and Rome. 1300 800 222 is the number. Issues of the day.
1: Issue of the day.
0: On the oil refinery, surely a pre-feasibility study is just a study to see if it's worth having a feasibility study, says my texter. I know, fair enough too, this idea that, well, it was announced today that there'd be $2 million from the federal government and $2 million from the dollars from the Western Australian government to have a pre-feasibility study. Is this a good idea? What do you think? Sally from Ingleburn. Hello, Sally.
2: Oh, another one. Another feasibility study. That's all we need. Look.
0: No, hang on. No, for Sally, this is not a feasibility study.
2: No, don't get ahead of yourself.
0: This is a pre-feasibility study.
2: Yeah, we know pre and prequels and sequels and Lord knows what else. Mm-hmm. Now, every country, the refinery is just one example. Every country needs things like this in times of crisis, not to always lean on everybody else, but to be independent. Every country needs, for its own sake, needs to stand on its own 2 feet, especially in times of crisis, Phil.
0: Mm-hmm.
2: So you have to.
0: But where are we going to get the oil to put into the refinery?
2: The feasibility study will tell you, don't worry.
0: Oh, hang on. Not the pre-feasibility study, but the feasibility.
2: Yeah.
0: Okay. So what do you have after the feasibility study, Sally?
2: Well.
0: Do you have a planning study? Hang on. Don't you need a scoping study, don't you?
2: We need all the studies in the world we can get because, look, countries let go of a lot of things.
0: They do.
2: And then down the line they realise, oh, no, we shouldn't have, you know, when something happens.
0: Yeah.
2: You need independence. You need to be able to look after yourself. You need to do, like, for yourself. You can't just constantly rely on everything else and everybody else, because in times of crisis, this is what happens.
0: Well, I agree with that. I agree with that. My only one of my questions is, well, at the moment we import refined petrol and diesel into Australia. If we build a refinery, we could refine our own petrol and diesel, but then we'd have to import the crude oil to do the refining. So what's different?
2: That study will tell you.
0: Sally, you're in charge of it, all right? I want a report on my desk by the end of the week, okay?
2: Am I part of your party now?
0: You can be. You're in charge of feasibility studies, Sally.
2: That's it.
0: Okay, get to work. I want a report on our nightlife desk by the end of the week.
2: Okay, bye.
0: All right, I'll see you later. Bye bye. 1-300-800-222. Kim in Perth. Hello, Kim.
3: Yeah, g'day, Phil.
0: Hi.
3: Mate, it's so very ridiculous where this government is going with this. Like, a few of the figures in front of me here are 80-cent renewable electricity by 2030, net zero by 2050, which is enshrined into law.
0: Yeah.
3: And here we have Perdaman. Perdaman is a company that's based in Perth. Personal net worth $4.6 billion. They're involved in the LNG downstream processing for urea fertilizer.
0: They're proposing to build a urea plant as well, aren't they?
3: Well, they are building one.
0: Yeah. I think everyone thinks that would be a good thing, wouldn't it?
3: Well, it is a good thing because
0: We've got plenty of gas here. We've got plenty of gas here.
3: Yeah, well, it's off the LNG, and therefore it's downstream, which they produce the urea. So that's at 68% and supposed to be turning products March next year. But, you know, on that very basis, okay, so we've got a huge oil crisis around the world. We're aiming at net zero, and we've got LNG and LPG, we used to run the buses, but also LNG buses around Perth. All our taxis were once running on gas. The average family Commodore had a big gas, you know, cylinder in the boot and all the rest of it.
0: It did.
3: And so we've got all this gas up there and we're still looking at, you know, producing oil. Mm. And the other thing about it is, you know, in Kwinana, because I'm based in Perth, obviously, you've still got all the oil that get shipped in there and it gets stored at the old BP plant. If they were going to get back to refining, why wouldn't they just, you know, override the mark there somehow?
0: Yeah, but where are they? What are they going to refine, Kim? There's nothing to refine, is there? We'll have to ship the crude oil to Australia to refine.
3: Well, we could look at using gas back in the engines again, but also, you know, like, I'm not exactly sure. I wish I had that answer as to where our oil is, you know, where it comes from around Australia. Obviously, there's plenty of oil up around the Singapore and places like that.
0: We don't have a lot. We don't produce a lot of crude oil in Australia anymore.
3: Okay, so.
0: But Little Brother Trucker says. Little Brother Trucker's texted in saying, we have crude oil, Phil. Drill, baby, drill. Yeah,
3: drill,
0: well.
3: Baby, drill, mate. Yeah. We got gas. We focus on gas.
0: That's
3: why
0: right.
3: Why don't we do something different, you know?
0: Yeah. Thanks, Kim. I agree with your observation. We do. We have a lot of gas. Jason says they should do a feasibility study on how much it would cost simply to buy everyone an EV instead. Well, Jason, that may not be as stupid as it sounds, because actually, that's right, it might be a whole lot cheaper. John of Coburg says, Phil, with the Trump-led acceleration towards a solar electric economy in the transport sector, what's the point of an oil refinery? 1-300-800-222. Claris, by the way, wants to tell us how to tell when you're old. Hello, Claris.
1: Hello. When the head says go and the rest says, the head says go, go, go, and the rest says no, no, no.
0: Oh, I see. That's it, isn't it?
1: You like that?
0: I do like that. Yeah.
1: I'm 91 and that's what's happened to me.
0: Oh, is it? Okay.
1: So I know all about it.
0: Dear Clarice, are you still mobile, Clarice?
1: Yeah. I still do all my housework and cooking and whatever.
0: Good on you. Walk uptown. Yeah, do you? Are you on your own?
1: Yes.
0: Yeah, okay.
1: Yes, I live alone.
0: Oh, good
1: I've
0: on
1: outlived
0: you.
1: Three blokes.
0: Yeah. Oh, that's great, Clarice. I mean, I think it's terrific. I love stories of people in their 90s still looking after themselves. It's good. It's great.
1: Thank you.
0: Good on you. All right. Yeah, okay. So when your head says go, go, go, and the rest says no, no, no, you realise you're old.
1: Yes.
0: Thanks. All righty. Thanks, Clarice. Bye-bye.
1: Yep.
0: Nice.
1: Thank you. Bye.
0: Nice. Bye-bye. Yes, 1-300-800-222 is the number. Lorella says, Oscar Wilde says, with age comes wisdom, but sometimes age comes alone. Greg from Jimboomba. G'day, Greg.
4: Yeah, mate.
0: Hello.
4: Hello, how are you?
0: Pretty good.
4: On the TV this week, Mr. Albanese was making a big thing of the fact that they have bringing all these rules in over AI and the buildings. And just here at North Maclean, next to Jimboomba, we've got a 8-story Amazon building nearly built, nearly finished.
0: Right.
4: Yet he's talking about bringing in all these rules to control it. Here's this one already built, so it's got approvals, done all that, and it's getting its water out of the Logan River. And the Logan River's not all the time, but a lot of time it doesn't have water in it. And we've got a lot of problem getting enough water to feed our animals, you know.
0: Yeah.
4: So it's really poor.
0: Well,
4: it's poor management when you pretend that you're making rules for something that's already been built. You know.
0: I know. I think a lot of people feel that. This is the government seem to be trying to do something. In their defence, Greg, I think what's going on here is that the government realised they made massive mistakes with social media, just letting it run, and you know they think let's not do it again.

0: Yeah.
1: How's that got to do with it?
0: Well, because that was a new technology that arrived and the government didn't put any rules around it at all.
1: Oh, right. Okay.
0: And as we know, it's caused misery and chaos everywhere.
1: Right, right.
0: Okay.
1: That's separate to the buildings. 8 stories high down here at North McLean, you know.
0: Yeah, yeah. Yeah, no, I know what you're saying. I mean, you know, has the horse bolted? I mean, is the government sort of fiddling around while all this is happening anyway? Yeah.
1: Well, he pretends on TV it's all brand new, you know.
0: Yeah.
1: And here we got the damn thing already built. Great.
0: Thanks, Greg.
1: I hope the new woman who runs against him wins. That's what I hope, you know.
0: Okay. All righty. 1-300-800-222 is the number from Bindi. You know where you're. You know when you're old when you have to sit down to put your pants on. Was I reading the other day that one of the things you should be practicing is putting a sock on while standing on one foot? It's much harder than you think. I can just do it. 1-300-800-222 is the number. Sorry, Sharon, you've been waiting on there. Hello. Hi, Sharon. Hello, Sharon. I'll put you back on hold. I think you probably are there. Ray from Embleton. Hi, Ray.
2: Hi, how you going, Ben?
0: Not bad.
2: With all the gas fields going on, they also have condensate coming off with the gas.
0: Mm-hmm.
2: And they send the condensate overseas for processing into from oil.
0: Yeah, sorry, go on. Say that again, Ray.
2: When they are producing the gas up north, they also have condensate with it.
0: That's
2: and
0: right.
2: And that condensate has got oil, which they send overseas for processing.
0: Yeah.
2: And why can't they have it processed here instead of sending it overseas?
0: Well, I suppose you could. Yeah, I suppose you. Yeah, no, Ray, I suppose you could. Yeah. But I'm not sure what. Look, no one knows what this refinery they're feasibly trying to make a feasibility study about. What it's going to do exactly.
2: Well, because remember that they'll be on the same market as every other country in the world to get oil. So why not just add to it and also be compensated with the condensate from the gas fields?
0: Mm, mm, mm. Yep. Okay. Thank you, Ray. That is true. There are some byproducts of gas. We have got large amounts of gas. And some critics are saying, why are we bothering with oil when we have got huge amounts of gas and we should be using that as leverage? And by the sound of it, in the current shortage, the gas leverage has been worthwhile when we've been trailing our coat around Asia looking for tankers full of diesel. 1-300-800-222 is the number. Paul in Geelong. G'day, Paul.
3: How you going, Phil?
0: Not bad, mate.
3: I want to have a chat about interest rates and inflation.
0: Yeah.
3: How can you expect a bank not to increase interest rates if inflation's increased?
0: How can you expect a bank not to if inflation's increased?
3: Yeah.
0: What's the connection here?
3: Okay, broke. Let's say you're the bank of Nightlife and inflation's running at 3%.
0: Mm.
3: And you lend me 1,000 at 5%. So in 12 months' time, I'll give you $1,050.
0: Mm-hmm.
3: You haven't made a $50 profit. You've only made a $20 profit because you now need $1,030 to buy what you could buy with $1,000 12 months ago. So if inflation increases to 7% shortly after you've given me the loan, and in 12 months' time, I only give you $1,050. You've actually lost $20.
0: So,
3: because you now need $1,070.
0: So what?
3: To buy what you could have brought when you went.
0: Yeah. What's your point here, Paul? Because I mean, inflation makes everything worse. I agree.
3: Exactly. But a bank would go broke if it didn't increase its interest rates to keep them at a couple of percent above inflation. And I'm staggered that you keep asking all the economists that you have on the same question and none of them answer it.
0: Mm-hmm. Hang on. If I'm a bank lending money, but I've got a variable interest rate, I can automatically adjust what sort of benefit I've got anyway, can't I?
3: And you need to.
0: Yeah.
3: And if you didn't, you'd go broke.
0: Mm-hmm.

0: So make no mistake, I'm not happy with the amount of profit banks make.
1: Yeah.
0: And the effect it has on anyone that has a mortgage. But it's pretty important that they keep putting interest rates up in pension goes up. Or we'll end up with bank break, which will be detrimental to the economy.
1: How do you think, then, that lenders in the USA, for example, where it is common to have a 30-year fixed interest rate, how do you think they get on, Paul?
0: Well, I'm assuming over a 30-year period, at times they're making a lot of money out of the loan, and at times they're not making a lot of money out of the loan.
1: Yeah.
0: Or at times they wouldn't be making any money from the loan, but over the course of 30 years, they'd have to make a profit.
1: Yep. Anyway.
0: Yeah, I just want to point it out because it seems to be something I don't think people really understand.
1: Thanks, mate. Good on you. See you.
0: Hey, mate.
1: See you. Bye. 1-300-800-222 is the number. Cracker says, you know you're old when you don't see any old people when you're out because you're it. Wayne from Mildura says you need stretchy socks and not tight ones, and then it's easier to do. Fair enough too. Ryan from Wingham. Hello, Ryan.
2: Yeah, go, mate. I've just heard fuel's going up, heard when it crossed so early. How much are they expecting to go up, what, percent per litre?
1: This is on Sunday. Well, the excise is 30 cents and they've given a 50% discount, so you'd think that the fuel must go up 16 cents a litre, about, don't you think?
2: Yeah, well, they said it was going to go up. I heard 23 cents a litre.
1: That's not fair because it's only if the excise, because it's a 50% discount on the original excise. So if that's 16 cents, so it should go. Yeah, I mean, if they're being fair about it, it should go up by 16 cents.
2: Well, they're dragging their much all out of Bass Strait. So if they find that in Australia, but the problem is we don't own them.
1: The fuel, you mean?
2: The fuel in Bass Strait, they're dragging all out of Bass Strait.
1: Well, some comes there, not much these days.
2: Yeah, but they said there's enough. I don't think they really know much there. They said there's enough there last year, one Australia, the next 25, 30 years. When they've got to bring in the stuff to refine it, that's got to come from overseas. So it's not going to drop much, if at all, is it?
1: No, it's not.
2: Consider I'd work nights from 6 to 5 a.m. and I've got a 140k round trip to work and back. I'm a radio presenter myself, work for Buckets Radio out of Gloucester, and I've got to try out there every Friday night, go in there at 6 o'clock, work to 5 a.m. So, 140k round trip.
1: Yeah, I know. It's expensive, I know. It's expensive, same.
2: Well, I feel right after.
1: All of us night shift workers, Ryan, same here. I mean, I've got a car to drive out here and drive back again.
2: Yeah, I'm only working as a volunteer. I'm on the pension, but just to fill my car up the other day, I had half a tank in it, and it was I just put 95 in it. Now, just half a car in a four-cylinder, this and pulse electric, still had half a tank in it. Filled it up. That was $68 just to fill it.
1: Yeah.
2: When it already had half a tank in it. It's just ridiculous the price of fuel.
1: Yep, it's still more expensive, but it has gone down a lot. I know, but it's still slightly. Well, actually, in some places in the country, it's slightly below what it was when the war started back in February.
2: Well, I was paying in the high $2 mark, on the high side of $2 mark, and then I put 98 in it. That was $3 a litre, and now it's dropped back down. Now it's up to $2.08. It's just crawling back up slowly but surely, going back up.
1: Yeah, well, I mean, after Sunday, it's going to go up in a fair jump. You watch. Thanks, Ryan.
2: But I'm just said, would it really make any difference if they build another refinery in Australia?
1: I could be persuaded, but I don't see how, because you'd have to presume that they could be producing fuel cheaper than out of these mega refineries in Asia. I just don't see how that's going to happen.
2: No, it works on the world price anyway.
1: Exactly, it does, yeah.
2: All right.
1: Thanks, Ryan. Bye-bye. See you later, mate. Thank you for the chat. Catherine from Preston. Hi, Catherine.
3: Oh, hi. Really interesting that the refinery question and... Look, I'm driving around Melbourne and I've been living in Melbourne all my life, and every second vehicle

0: is an EV. Okay. The revolution, I'm sorry, not the revolution, but the electrification of the of cars is here.
1: Yeah.
0: So look, you know, when the Strait of Hormuz got blocked off and what have you, when the prices were going up and down, and your chap that was just on saying, oh, well, I was paying exactly the same that it was 3 months ago. It's all hyperbole. The electrification of vehicles is happening in even in Melbourne.
1: Well, I think in the cities that's truest. Now, if you're in the city and you've got access to a garage, and then you know you probably electric car makes a lot of sense. It does.
0: Sure, but the chap that said that he had to fill his tanker for $68.
1: Yeah.
0: If he had whacked on like you know 15 kilowatt panels, not even with the battery, he probably could have fueled his vehicle. Because look, 140 k's round trip isn't a big deal for an EV, right?
1: No, it's not. No, I mean even the cheapest EVs will do 300 k's exactly. On a charge.
0: So everyone's got range anxiety, but I'm just saying that. Look, I just see it on the road. Every vehicle is nearly one in three or four. I know I'm in a city.
1: Yeah, I don't think it's that high yet. But Catherine, I think as Toby and I were talking about on the car segment, I think 2 months ago there was a tipping point when there were more EVs sold than any other type of car, and that's continued. Yeah. That's continued.
0: Yeah, it's continuing, and it's coming in. It's coming in with a big fat bash because of fools like, I won't say fools, but silly men like Trump and Putin who just keep doing rubbish and whatever. Yeah, I'm getting into a whole new thing there. But anyway, that's all I wanted to say. The electrification is happening.
1: Yeah, it's happening. Okay, thanks, Catherine. You're right, it is. All very well if you can afford an EV, says Christine from Adelaide. They're getting a lot cheaper though, Christine. I think the cheapest ones now are below $30,000, these Chinese ones. And before you get agitated about Chinese cars, they are taking over the world in terms of the manufacture of diesel cars. And it's interesting. Perhaps nobody who's trying to protect the oil and gas industry as much as Donald Trump has done more damage to the oil and gas industry, ironically, with his policies. Graham from Holbrook Graham, the Victorian government.
2: Yeah. Yeah, well, I actually live in Victoria. I was just driving through Holbrook.
1: Well, you've been liberated into a new and sunlit upland, Graham.
2: It's been raining here.
1: You got there's a new leader, a new direction, a new attitude. It's all.
2: I really don't know how you can actually trust him anyway, because the other day on TV, he looked straight in their eye and said, "I'm not going to challenge you."
1: He did.
2: And what does he do the next day? Challenges her. How can you believe someone that actually blatantly lies on TV to actually believe what they're actually going to do?
1: Well, you see, probably he's a lawyer, isn't he? Probably he's being neat with the words here, because Paul Graham, was it a challenge? If she said, "Okay, I'm resigning"?
2: Well, that is the lawyer. Yeah, not a lawyer. the quick thing on the EVs.
1: Yeah.
2: Show me an EV that can actually hook up my 4-ton caravan to and drive for 800 k's.
1: No, well that's right. EVs can't do that. But if you're doing, hang on, Graham, how many times are you going to do that?
2: I do it quite regularly.
1: Do you? Well, you drive 800 k's with a 4-ton caravan. Well, what are you doing? What are you towing it with at the moment? You got a Land Cruiser or something?
2: A Ram.
1: Yeah. Well, that's a massive unit. Well, it's a massive unit, Graham.
2: I drive BMW, so it's still just another car to make.
1: Yeah. No, I get that. But I mean, if you're doing that, then electric thing's no good for you. But most people don't do that, Graham.
2: Yeah, I know. But yeah, well, yeah. that all the renewables, these wind farms, when they actually become defunct, they can't actually renew it, recycle any of it. And they also forget that every service, they're using about 400 litres of oil.
1: What, when you're servicing an electric car?
2: No, you're servicing the electric wind farms. Every one of those windmills.
1: Why have you got it in for wind farms? Why have you got it in for wind farms, Graham?
2: No, I'm not. I haven't got it in for it. But they're saying all these, you know, renewable infrastructure.
1: Mm.
2: Every one of those windmills, when they service it, uses about 400 litres of oil.
1: Yeah, well.
2: So how is that?
1: We are going to need
2: renewable thing.
1: Yeah, no, we are going to need oil and grease and things for lubrication. There's no question about that. No, you know.
2: Yeah.
1: That's true, but if you've got a beast, a 4-ton beast, going 800 km, Graham, then you're going to need a beast to tow it, and that's true. I don't think anyone's saying there will never be any diesel cars around again, because that's not true. There will be lots of them.
2: Yeah, I mean, it's awesome, of course. And if you drive around town and you're only doing short trips, and you can recharge it at home all the time.
1: Yeah, but that's right, and that's a good thing. But the same thing, if you're in town, if you're in a city, driving a big Ram round's a big nuisance.
2: Not to me, because other people complain about it because I bet it gives
1: other people the pip, Graham, doesn't it?
2: But I can also put it in normal car parks too.
1: Yeah.
2: Inside the lines. Yeah, you see some people, their little Yaris, they can't even park in between the lines.
1: Well, that's true too. Yeah, that is true. But you're a professional driver, Graham, so good on you. More power to you. Can you back the B-double, Graham?
2: Yeah, I can. A box trailer is worse than backing a B-double.
1: I buy that, actually. Yeah, I buy that. Thanks, mate. See you. Bye-bye. 1-300-800-222, I'm probably sure that's right. Okay, where are we? Terry in Perth. Sorry, you've been waiting on there. Hi, Terry.
3: How you doing, Phil?
1: Yeah, pretty good.
3: That's good. I had that lurgy for about 9 days.
1: Oh, no. Don't tell me that. Come on.
3: Yeah, it sucked. I could have started a phlegm factory.
1: Oh, don't tell me that, because I got it last Friday, I think. So I kind of think, I was trying to think by, you know, Thursday this week, it'll be gone, surely.
3: Yeah, that's what I thought. Anyway, I'm over here in the West. What I wanted to talk to you about is this, how it takes so long to build a house. Opposite my home, I've got two of my neighbours are both having massive renovations done. And that's been going on for 18 months. Now, I don't mind that. But one day I went out and I spoke to the builder. And I said, mate, 40 years ago in the early 80s, I worked for a building company and we built a house in 16 weeks.
1: Yeah.
3: And I said, how the hell does it take so long to build a house? And he said, it's because we can't get the trades. And I said, well, why is that? And then, cut a long story short, he said, what would be fantastic is I get all these guys over here from Ireland, England, Scotland, New Zealand, who come over on working visas for 2 years, and I can only employ them as labourers. He said, if I was able to employ them as an apprentice, then we would probably solve our problem. And so I was talking to him, and I said, well, if they gave them a 4-year working visa, they put down a bond, and on the condition that they finish an apprenticeship, that would be a great idea. And he said, yeah, that'd be fantastic. So I thought to myself, okay, I'm going to talk to my local bloody federal member, who a couple of days before chucked something in my letterbox. So I kept it. Anyhow, within a couple of weeks, the local Labor member was on the suck up to everyone and ended up at our bowling club. So I went and pulled him aside at the bar and I had a chat to him about this whole concept. He said, great idea, mate. He said, there's only one problem.
1: Mm-hmm.
3: I said, what's that? He says, we've got no TAFE teachers and we've got no room in the TAFE.
1: Yeah, well that is a big problem. Yeah, I know. I mean, Terry, thank you. I mean, I think a lot of people don't quite understand as to, you know, why. I think the shortage of tradies, I think, is a problem. But that's been, you know, exacerbated, hasn't it, by the degradation of the apprentice and trade training system in Australia, which we've discussed many times here on the program. Thank you, mate. Appreciate the call. 1-300-800-222 is the number. Wayne from Mildura says, what a strange resignation speech from Jacinta Allen. Listing her successes sounded more like a victory speech. Yes. Deb reckons, oh no, Deb reckons she's had her lurgy for 3 weeks. Oh, Deb, I'm going to blank you out. I'm not even going to think about that. I'm not even going to think about it, all right? News coming up.

0: is. Robin says the world does need love, lots of it. That's true too, John Lennon. All right, no more of me, but plenty more of this bloke. Well, actually, there's not plenty more. It's only tonight and tomorrow night. Gee, Trev, that sounds
1: there is. Fun. It's coming quickly.
0: That sounded fun last night. I must say, I was listening to you last night. There you were, holed up in the museum with all the fossils.
1: It was terrific.
0: It was. It sounded great fun.
1: Look, there's commitment for you. Mm. I mean, it's a lovely thing to be able to do outside broadcasts and for people to come in. Mm. And it's terrific, always great to actually see people and meet people that we talk to on the radio. But to come in at like 1 o'clock in the morning and be there till 6 o'clock in the morning is an extra big commitment. We had a great old time.
0: It just sounded like a barrel of fun. And by the way, a testament to you too, Trev. So you got tonight and then tomorrow night. That's it.
1: Yes. That's the one. I might turn up in places every now and then.
0: I might bring you a party pie tomorrow night.
1: That would be excellent. Mind you, I did get some lovely treats at the outside broadcast. So thank you to all those people.
0: Good on you. You deserve it. You deserve it, Trev. You deserve it. All right. Listening up tonight and tomorrow night. We'll have a chat then.
1: See ya.
0: See ya. Bye. Here's the news. Talk tomorrow.
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1: ABC News with Noni Edwards. Japan's Prime Minister has confirmed there have been human casualties as a result of a magnitude 7.1 earthquake hitting the country's southwest. Nick Parmeter reports.
2: The moment a major earthquake hits the city of Kumamoto on Japan's Kyushu Island, causing building collapses and sparking fires, Japan's Prime Minister Sanae Takeuchi says rescue efforts will continue through the night. In a social media post, she says there have been human casualties and says there are concerns for heat stroke with power outages and water supply issues amid heatwave conditions. A rescue operation is continuing at Aeon Mall Shopping Centre in Kumamoto, where several people are feared dead after a floor collapsed following the quake. Up to 30 workers are still missing. There's also fears for workers at a paper mill, which has seen its chimney collapse.
1: Hundreds of America's biggest political figures have gathered in Washington for the funeral service of Lindsey Graham, the Republican senator and one-time critic of President Donald Trump, who later became a close ally. Israeli Prime Minister Benjamin Netanyahu and Ukrainian President Volodymyr Zelensky are due to attend the funeral of an ally who forcefully lobbied Washington to back both countries. President Trump is expected to speak at the service. Graham died earlier this month, aged 71, after a heart issue. Back home, political analysts say Victoria's new premier has made a strong start despite having only a few months to establish his leadership before the state election. Ben Carroll has served in Parliament since 2012 but moved quickly on his first day to support a royal commission into alleged construction sector corruption and distance himself from his Labor predecessors. University of Melbourne political scientist Professor Andrea Carson says the announcements have given voters an early indication of the direction he intends to take.
3: Well, he doesn't have much time to show us, even though he's been in the parliament since 2012. But coming out so strongly today by declaring that he would support a royal commission, which was causing division within the party, and then making that declarative statement that he's not Andrews or Allen, I think is a really strong start for him.
1: SA police say they'll return to the waters off Port Macdonald this morning to continue the search for a missing infant who's believed to have drowned. The three-month-old baby disappeared on Monday with his mother and younger sister, whose bodies were recovered later that afternoon. Yesterday's renewed search began at first light and was suspended late in the afternoon due to rough weather. Police Superintendent Trent Cox says authorities are receiving advice about how long to extend the search.
4: There are a number of factors to consider, one of them being the weather conditions, of course, but also the age of the missing child. We will continue to search until the expert advice tells us that there is no prospect of finding the child alive.
1: Child exploitation experts are warning there is no safe way for schools to publicly share identifiable images of students. They say ordinary photographs can be taken from school websites and social media pages and altered using artificial intelligence to create sexualized or otherwise harmful material. Former Victoria Police officer and child cyber safety expert Susan McLean says the figures released by the eSafety Commissioner are likely to understate the scale of the problem, but the increased media attention is a positive development.
5: They only see a small proportion. I would probably triple the numbers that they're quoting. These sort of crimes are very underreported. So it's nothing that I haven't been seeing in schools for years. This is nothing that I haven't been saying in schools for years. But certainly with advice that she released, it certainly has generated a lot of media interest, which is good.
1: Aviation manufacturer Airbus has completed a marathon test flight lasting more than 24 hours when an A350 jet being developed for record-beating commercial flights touched down in France from Melbourne. The test marks a key step in Qantas's Project Sunrise, which aims to launch the world's longest commercial passenger services by eliminating stopovers between Australia and Europe. Airbus says the aircraft remained in the air for 24 hours and 24 minutes, covering 23,075 kilometres without stopping before landing at the plane's factory in Toulouse. And in sport, Australia's continued success at the Commonwealth Games with artistic gymnasts Jessie Moore and Brianna Scott both claiming golds on the fifth day of competition in Glasgow. Jessie Moore triumphed in the men's bars before Brianna Scott was victorious in the women's balance beam. Compatriots Kate McDonald and Georgia Godwin finished sixth and seventh in the women's floor exercise. Later this morning, a host of Australian swimmers will take part in the penultimate night of finals, and both the men's and women's 100-metre track finals will be contested at Scotstown Stadium. 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
0: Western Australia's weather, chance of a shower along the south coast, east of Albany, patchy morning frost over the central southwest land division and southern goldfields. Possible morning fog in the Eucla, southern goldfields and northern southeast coastal districts. A windy morning over northern parts of the state. In Perth, 7 degrees overnight before a mostly sunny Wednesday with a top of 20. Thursday will be sunny and 21. Friday, a shower or two and 21 again. Saturday, a shower or two and 18 degrees.
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11: Good morning. It is 6 minutes past two. 6 minutes past midnight in Western Australia and 24 minutes to two in South Australia and in the Northern Territory. Thank you to all of you who gave your time and came to the outside broadcast that we did at Melbourne Museum yesterday. We had a great time and I hope you enjoyed listening to it as well, because it was really good to be able to sit down and actually talk to people face to face that I've spoken to for such a long time on the air, as well as people that I'd never spoken to. So thank you to everyone who made that commitment to coming in, especially John in Coburg. It was terrific to meet you, John, if you're listening. Now, John made an extra large commitment, quite literally an extra large commitment, by getting dressed up as a dinosaur, which was fabulous. I didn't get to talk to you as much as I would have liked to have, John, or got you to come out and show on everybody, but I'm sure you saw John in his dinosaur suit. It was really, really good. Really good. So thank you, John. We'll try and get some photos of that and pop it on the overnight Facebook site. I'll send that through to Deb and Caroline, who was terrific to meet them as well, and all of you. So thank you. If you want to join us this morning on 1300 800 222, it's a simple process. You just ring up. You can ring up and play. Or later, Sarah Mo Cox is going to pop in and talk about the books that she thinks I should read in retirement. So it could be quite an extensive list because I plan on being in retirement for a reasonable period of time. So if there are things that you think that I should read, then tell us about it. We'll add it to that list, especially if it are they're one of those, you know, there are those classic novels that people say, oh, everyone should read this book. What is that book? When I had a look at the list of books that sort of go onto those general lists, I haven't read The Catcher in the Rye. Don't know if I should read Catcher in the Rye. Never read Catcher in the Rye. So all of those things we will talk about. And if you want to be part of them, as I said, 1300 800 222. We will play because there are five questions to be asked, of which there is a theme. As always, I play a song. There is a clue as to what the theme is, either in the title or in the song, or sometimes embedded into the song itself. This one, I'm hoping somebody knows this song. I'm pretty sure you will. It's a fairly recent song, if ever there is. So have a listen. If you know the person singing this song, there is a clue there somewhere. 1300 800 222 or text us on 0437 774 774.

0: There we go. I can confidently tell you that not many people have texted in with the name of the person that's performed that particular tune. The song is Intuition. We just need to know who is performing Intuition. Yes, Peter, you know who it is. Nice thought and nice crack at the theme, because obviously the person that sent that in knows exactly who it is. So you didn't give me your name. It's always good if you can send your name in. Kylie. Hello, Kylie.
1: Oh, hello, Trish. Thanks very much for what you've done for me over the years. I really appreciate that. And more importantly, I loved hearing John Fain during yesterday's broadcast. It was fantastic. It was a laugh a minute of it. It was like if we had overnights in the conversation all in the one program. That was fantastic.
0: I will just point out that if you didn't hear John Fain, John was in the last half hour.
1: That's right.
0: Of the program. So, and John Fain was the morning presenter in Melbourne for a long period of time. And it was funny, Kylie, because it started out with me interviewing John Fain, and then it didn't take long for it to turn around.
1: I met John in Wang during the federal election campaign. Yeah. There's one thing just before you go is how you transfer the one phone number from one studio like in Sydney down to where you're broadcasting in Melbourne. It staggers me. When the 2 o'clock news just goes over, everything just changes straight over. It staggers me.
0: That's a switching thing that they've done, which is really good. It's great that we have our own number.
1: It's incredible. Just staggers me.
0: As I said, only one person has worked out his singing song. Do you know who it is?
1: Just in case, it may be Kylie. No. All right. Thanks, Trev, for the memories.
0: Kylie, thank you. And it's always been good talking to you, so thank you too.
1: Thanks, mate. See you soon.
0: Bye-bye. See you. Bye-bye. 1-300-800-222. No, it's not Shakira. No, it's Christina. It's not Christina Aguilera. It's not Kylie. Although I can hear why you would think it would be many of those people. But still only one person knows who it is. Hello, Mark.
2: Oh, good day, mate. We're all going to miss you, as you know.
0: Thank you.
2: Thank you for being such a great moderator and a sensible guy. Have a night.
0: Good on you.
2: I think it's a girl on her way to making $50 million. I think it's Britney Spears.
0: It's not Britney Spears, but... I don't know if she's well. She could still be well on her way for making $50 million.
2: I think she has got $50 million. Oh, yeah.
0: There are many of them, let alone billionaires as well.
2: Good on you, mate. You'd have a great retirement, hey, Trevor?
0: Good on you, I will. Thank you very much. No, it's not Gwen Stefani, but thank you. Andrew. We'll see if Andrew knows who it is. Hello, Andrew.
3: G'day, Cobber. How are you going?
0: Oh, pretty good. How about yourself?
3: I wouldn't be dead for quids, old boy.
0: Good to see. Do you know who's singing that song?
3: I honestly don't. But can I just say, I first heard you inside the V-berth of a yacht, and then again in a car. Now I've got my own house. So it's been 6-7 years since I've been listening to you. Absolutely fantastic. And I've now got 8 fridge magnets and a fridge to hang them on.
0: How good is that?
3: Fantastic. And also, say hi to your wife, Kath. And we love you down here in Tassie.
0: Good. Look, I will. I'll pass that on to Kath.
3: Yeah, please do. And have some Souchong Lang tea.
0: I'll buy some. Yeah. That was. Thank you for remembering that. Because I did go through the Lap Su Song tea moment, and that was from listening to a song by Colin Hay.
3: Can you do me a huge favour and just. When you're speaking to Pav, just say good day.
0: I will do that for you.
3: Yeah, thank you.
0: Good on you. Hey, thank you, Andrew, and I'm glad things are going well for you.
3: Yeah, they are. With me Dev Cruz, mate.
0: Good on you. Thank you. Overnight's on ABC Radio. You can join us. Yes, Dino in Wagen knows who it is. Hello, Adam.
4: Good morning, Trevor.
0: Do you know who's singing that song?
4: I'm going to hazard a guess. You've already had three or four of Siren songs for us. But before I do, if I can say quickly, thank you. Thank you for all you've done to maintain the legacy established, developed and carried on by Mr. Delroy. I think between yourself, Phil and Mr. McDonald on a Saturday, on a Sunday morning, you've done a fine job. And as someone who's spent many, many, many nights alone in the bush on the job in my working life, I don't know how I would have done it without the ABC. So thank you. I'll take a guess at Holly Valance.
0: No, not bad. But thank you as well for the kind words, Adam. Thank you. And also recognising those other great broadcasters too.
4: Can I just sum it up for you?
0: Yeah.
4: Well, if the nation's held together with a glue, then you are the Perkins Paste of Australia.
0: What a lovely comment. Thank you. Catch you soon. Geez, I'm going to get a big head at this rate. Let's have a chat with Peter and see if Peter can help us out this morning. Hello, Peter.
5: Hi, I hope I can too. I hope I can talk. Let me try again.
0: The name of the artist.
5: The name of the artist? I think this is an uncharacteristic song from Jewel.
0: It is Jewel.
5: Because she's known for sort of sweet sort of singing, and this one she really goes for the disco beat.
0: It's really different, isn't it?
5: I remember it from, I don't know when it was from, but I remember it from, well, I think a few years ago.
0: Yeah, it was probably about early to mid-2000s, I think.
5: I wondered at the time if somebody in the production team said, oh, you should do something, you know, a bit more hip.
0: Do you know, because I was looking specifically for a word so that I could use it as the theme, and it's the only one that I could find that had that particular word in it.
5: Okay, so we're yet to work out what that particular word is.
0: Before. Yeah, but that was the only one I could find, and I knew that it was a hit in Australia, but I would, as I thought with you, I didn't recognise it as being some

0: something that Jewel would do. But well done for sorting that, Peter. So because you sorted out that it was Jewel singing Intuition, we have a what, a when, an if, a why, and a where.
1: Oh, let's go where.
0: Go the where. Where does Remy hide while helping Alfredo Linguini combine flavours to become a celebrated chef in his own right?
1: Oh, gosh. This is from Ratatouille, isn't it?
0: Hmm.
1: A movie I've never seen. But I think one of the themes of the film is he hides under the chef's hat.
0: Yeah, he does.
1: Oh, right, okay. that was all I needed to know.
0: He hides under the chef's hat as he works out the flavours and the way to taste them when he does that underneath the hat. So very good. We have a what, a when, an if, and a why.
1: Well, let's go why.
0: Why? Why do the Abbott family, Father Lee, Mother Evelyn, and deaf daughter Reagan, and sons Marcus and Beau, live in a life fearful of loud noises?
1: Wow.
0: Already, that's my long question. Although there is another long question. I do like a long question. How do the Abbott family, Father Lee, Mother Evelyn, deaf daughter Reagan, and sons Marcus and Beau live a fearful life of loud noises?
1: Why did they live a fearful life of loud noises?
0: Yes. Why? Well, I'll do it the short version. Why did the Abbott family live a fearful life of loud noises?
1: None of the names apart from Reagan mean anything to me, and that was the Exodus.
0: Yeah, that's very different than the Exodus with poor Reagan.
1: I'm going to guess they were fear of loud noises because they thought they would go deaf, but that's probably not right.
0: It's not right, but it's not a bad guess. And thank you for recognising Jewel.
1: Before I go, thank you for everything you've done, as others have said. But I just want to tell you a funny story. Was it you who was talking about the localizer in the last few months and how it works out where to plug in the weather? And it may not have been you.
0: It may not have been.
1: Oh, it's all right. Just if Master Control is listening.
0: Yeah.
1: I mentioned to a friend of mine the other day that the localizer was much. I listen to Perth because I avoid shows I don't want to listen to.
0: Okay.
1: I won't go into detail, but.
0: Yeah.
1: I'm in Sydney, but I listen via the Perth.
0: Oh, nice. Using the app.
1: Yeah, and like yesterday they had an ad for a special Sunday night program in NAIDOC because it's NAIDOC week.
0: Mm.
1: Well, it isn't NAIDOC week.
0: Oh, okay. I'm with you.
1: I mentioned to my friend, and you'll find out in a second why I mentioned this. I said, oh, yeah, the localizer's mucking up. I said, Perth, they keep playing, you know, ads or stings or whatever for things that happened like 2 or 3 weeks ago. And I said, it's not like when you worked there, because my friend was there when the localizer was ported into Windows. He used to work on the D-cart system, which you would also remember.
0: I do remember it, but I've got to move on, Peter.
1: No, that's fine. I just thought, if Master Control's listening, take note.
0: Oh, they will be. Thank you. If people want to know what localization is, there's a special system within the ABC that if Mick plays something that could be a bit of promotional material or the weather, if he plays something from his side, it actually sorts it out so that it's actually played from wherever that place is. So if it's a West Australian one, if West Australian weather, it will play West Australian weather. If it's Wangaratta weather, it will play Wangaratta weather. If it's Bendigo weather, if it's Albany weather, it will play the appropriate one. Fingers crossed. So we've sorted all of those things out. Let's see if we can move forward. No, John. Hello, John in Coburg. I'm glad you're listening. And thank you for putting in such a huge commitment in our outside broadcast. And I wish I'd spoken to you for longer, but thank you. We'll get some photos posted of you a little bit later on, I am sure. Andy is with us. Hello, Andy.
2: Hello, Trevor.
0: Hey, Andy. We've sorted. Did you know, by the way, that it was Jewel?
2: Yes, I did. As soon as it started, I was driving home, and it came. As soon as it started, I knew the song, and it was Jewel, and it was Intuition. Even though I keep trying to say, my brain keeps trying to tell me Institution, but for some reason, anyway.
0: it's a very different song for Jewel.
2: It is, and I do remember that song, and I was actually singing along with it in the car. So
0: good. Now, Andy, we've sorted out that we need the answer to this question. Why do the Abbott family, Father Lee, Mother Evelyn, deaf daughter Reagan, and sons Marcus and Beau live a life fearful of loud noises?
2: Because they lived in a time of war.
0: Not life of war, but I can understand why you'd think that. But thank you, Andy.
2: All right, thank you. And thank you for

0: All your hard work over the years, too.
1: Good on you. Thank you for that. Yes, lots of people do know the answer. Thank you. Thank you. Also, Big Bertha, thank you for that lovely text as well. And you should never apologise for contacting this program in any old way that you do, because it's always great to hear from people. Hello, Pearl.
2: Hello, Trev. How are you going?
1: I'm going well, Pearl. Do you know the answer to this question?
2: No.
1: Yeah.
2: Short and sweet.
1: No.
2: Thanks, Trev. Thanks for all your service over the years.
1: Good on you, Pearl. I'm sure I'll talk to you tomorrow. And thank you very much. Oh, it was so good. Kath and I watched two episodes of The Addams Family today. I think it's one on one of the digital stations. Two episodes of The Addams Family. It was magnificent, I got to say. Magnificent. Hello, Trevor.
3: Yes, mate. I rang tonight because I imagine the board will be chockers tomorrow, just to get in my goodbye and thanks for all the broadcasts.
1: Thank you.
3: And for your general positivity and attitude and the whole works.
1: It goes along well with the people that call in and all the people that text, and I think with most of the people that listen to.
3: Yeah.
1: Now, my long question. Can you give me an answer to my long question?
3: So, as our parting words, I'll just take a very wild and improbable guess that the welfare are coming to take the deaf daughter away.
1: It's a terrifying thought, but it's not the answer, though.
3: And so, goodbye, farewell, and...
1: adieu.
3: Very good. Yes. Okay,
1: good on you. Thank you, Trevor. Thank you very much. If you want to join us and come and play, 1-300-800-222.
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1: Lovely text from Chris, who says, hey, Trev, would you be able to play at some time tonight Kate Ewan Robertson's song about dinosaurs that she performed last night? It was really good. Look, we probably won't be able to, but it was terrific talking to Kate, who is an educator as part of Melbourne Library, who goes around to schools and with kids also within the Melbourne Museum. I'm teaching them about dinosaurs, and she wrote a song especially for us, which was a real treat. Jennifer. Hello, Jennifer.
5: I knew it was going to be me. Hello, how are you?
1: I'm well, thank you.
5: Trev, I just want to say thanks for all the giggles, and they come in many forms. And what's a segment that you do where you get people to say, okay, everyone, where do I get bobbage socks from or buy jingos? That's on Mondays.
1: On a Monday. Look, it's been called many things. We don't really know what to call it.
5: I love it. And you just come out with these little words and the journey that's taken in every one of those segments that I've listened to. It's been the best fun, and I really love it. And so thank you for that one.
1: It's only good fun if people actually contribute. So I'm lucky to have people that contribute.
5: How's the wisdom that you've got over the years?
1: I know.
5: There'll be more people that are going to be able to pluck, that they've got those memories that can remember all of them. And, you've been picked on that many times because
1: yes.
5: I love you, but you're a little bit gullible sometimes.
1: Mate, I'm not a little bit gullible. I'm incredibly gullible.
5: Actually, I love it. And the way that, sometimes I've just woken up and then you and it's a lovely woman that's the gardener.
1: We've got many.
5: You just love each other. You're laughing at each other that much that you can hardly even speak. And then there's the guy that's the TV guy. You two again, giggling.
1: It's an enjoyable job to do, and the people that join us in so many different ways as regulars who come onto the program and listeners who are regular and also just every now and then and those that text make it enjoyable. Now, Jennifer, can you help me with my question?
5: Look, no. Look, I don't know. Can you just say someone's deaf and they're all scared of noises?
1: Yeah.
5: Reagan, look, I don't think I can, but I'm just going to step. Are they underwater? Are they mermaids or something? I don't know.
1: No, that's a good answer. No. It'd be a lovely premise for a film, but it's not the one. And Jennifer, thank you for your kind words as well. I wonder if Eric knows the answer to this. Hello, Eric.
6: Okay, Trevor, there's another Reagan or Regan and King Lear, but it's obviously not that one.
1: No.
6: And you resemble John Fain a bit going by the card you sent in the mail with your photo on it.
1: Yeah. I'll tell him that.
6: And I've got an interesting fact for you, Trevor.
1: Hmm.
6: Just relating to last night's quiz and Nero. Well, the violin hadn't been invented in Nero's time, so this is on QI with Stephen Fry. He said it was probably a lyre or a harp he was playing as Rome burned, or bagpipes, or one or the other.
1: It's true, though, but if you might have noticed in the question I did say was considered to have.
6: Yeah, it's a myth. Yeah, it's a myth. Now, this one... what would it be? They live near an underground, like, this sounds like a film or a TV show.
1: Mm-hmm.
6: My first thought was they all had autism, but it's not that. Would it be they were near a big underground construction, mining or tunnelling or something?
1: No, not a bad guess, but thank you, Eric.
6: Thanks anyway. Bye.
1: See you, mate. Bye-bye. Let me see. Lots of people know the answer to this, which is very, very good. Why can't we listen to the Wangaratta weather? I maybe shouldn't have mentioned towns that I wasn't sure if they actually had weather go through there. So my apologies for that. Lots of people know what this is. No, that's not the theme, Robin, but it's not a bad one. It's not the one that we're looking for, though. Nightwalker knows the answer to this. And in Perth, that's exactly what I'm looking for. Exactly what I'm looking for. No go with the theme so far. Well, let's go back to the telephones and talk to Lincoln. Hello, Lincoln.
7: Hi, Trevor. How are you doing tonight, mate?
1: Pretty good.
7: Yeah.
1: Can you help me with this question?
7: I can, Trevor.
1: So the question is, why do the Abbott family, Father Lee, Mother Evelyn, deaf daughter Reagan, and sons Marcus and Beau live in fear of loud noises?
7: Trevor, it's probably a film of course. Place.
1: And so why do they live in fear?
7: Aliens.
1: And what about those aliens?
7: They could hear noises and kill people.
1: They could hear slight noises, so they had to make sure that they're quiet all the time. Very good.
7: Yes.
1: Because the aliens attacked because they had acute hearing. Nicely done, Lincoln. We have three questions left. We have one that starts with what, one that starts with when, and one starts with if.
7: I'm not sure.
1: The what question. What can I see clearly now? The rain has gone.
7: Everything in my way. Bright sunshiny day, Chris.
1: I'll ask the question again. What can I see clearly now? The rain has gone.
7: A bright sunshine day.
1: No, it's not. But you know what you're talking about, but it's not the bit.
7: Thank you, mate.
1: Thank you, Lincoln. Done very, very well for us. Very well. Trevor, with all the spare time now, perhaps you'll listen to the Beatles. Maybe. Can't guarantee it. But maybe. Benedict Dingley. Hello, Benedict.
8: Hello there, Trevor.
1: You don't ring in too often.
8: No, this is probably only about the third time I've...
1: I would think so.
8: After I had a look back when I heard that you were leaving, and I found out that it was 8 years ago was the first time I texted you.
1: You've got no idea the joy I've had over the years in simply saying Benedicting Dingley.
8: Yes, well, I remember one night I was the answer to one of the quizzes.
1: That's right, you were too.
8: So I knew the answer to the previous question, but this one I'm trying to sing the song in my head, but it's not working.
1: You know you can sing it out loud.
8: No, I know I can't. But I'd also like to say that I think I mentioned to you in a message I sent that you've helped me through two lots of cancers, Trevor, and you've been a very important part of my life. So I'm very sad to see you go, but life just continues, doesn't it? Mm. So all I can say is thanks and farewell in the future.
1: Benedict, thank you. Are you okay now?
8: Yes, I'm in remission from two.
1: And, terrific.
8: I'll keep on keeping on.
1: Keep texting in so that Francis can get the joy of Benedict and Dingley as well.
8: That's right, yes. And I don't know whether I sent something in. I'm not sure whether you got it or not, but it revealed my actual name.
1: Oh, did you?
8: Yes.
1: Oh, I wish I'd seen it now.
8: Yes, you'll have to have a look.
1: I will, because we can do that. We can look back. I will have a little look.
8: Yeah, Benedict is

0: part of my name, but people don't call me that very often.
1: It's been great talking to you the times that I have, but I've always enjoyed listening and reading your text, so thank you.
0: Yeah, no worries. Good on you, mate.
1: Good on you, mate. Thank you. honestly, I don't. I mean, the simple pleasures in life really aren't they? Benedictine Dingley. Yes, Len from California. Yes, Delwyn. Thank you, Delwyn. Yes, Greg the Truckee. Yes.

0: Oh, it's Jen. Hello, Jen. How are you?
1: Party. How are you?
0: That doesn't sound like someone called Ken.
1: Oh, goodness me. I'm so sorry to hear you going, Trev. I hope you have a fantastic retirement.
0: We're looking forward to it. We are.
1: Wonderful.
0: Now, do you know this song, Jen?
1: I do know this song.
0: So if I say, what can I see clearly now the rain has gone, what would you say?
1: I can see all obstacles in my way.
0: That's exactly what you would need to say. I can see clearly now the rain is gone. I can see all obstacles in my way. Thank you, Train Chick. Yes, Nightwalker has worked out this theme. Very, very good. Now, Jen.
1: Yep.
0: When or if?
1: Oh, gosh. Let's go when.
0: When. It's a little snippet from the song. And if I do say so myself, Jen, I consider it to be, what do I consider it to be? I think it's generous.
1: Ooh.
0: But mind you, I've said that before, Jen.
1: Oh, dear.
0: Here we go. We'll have a little listen. That's a little snippet from the song. What song do you think that could be from?
1: Oh, it sounded like the beginning. Dun, dun, dun, dun, dun, dun, dun, dun, dun, dun, dun, dun, dun, dun, dun, dun, dun.
0: That's a good melody.
1: Oh.
0: Do you know what it is?
1: Oh, what I like about you. No. No. Yes. No.
0: What do you reckon?
1: What I like about you.
0: Oh, You Keep Me Warm at Night, that song.
1: Yeah, yeah.
0: Nah.
1: No.
0: No. Did you go to school up that way, Jen?
1: Oh, no, I moved up as an adult.
0: Ah, okay.
1: Yeah, no, I've been here quite a few years now, but yeah, love it. Yeah, hopefully you make it back again.
0: Oh, I hope so. There's a school reunion. That's why I asked for Eastern Hills High School.
1: Oh, for Eastern Hills. Oh, no, I thought you meant Parky Primary.
0: No, I didn't go to Parkerville Primary. I live near Park, closer, I think. I went to Mundaring.
1: Okay. Oh, and Eastern Hills High School, what year?
0: You see, it was a bit weird. I went to Guildford Grammar for a year first, which was a bit weird because I was a boarder at Guildford and we only lived half an hour away, so I wouldn't work out
1: my way. I was saying, you live in Parky.
0: Yeah, well, I'm not sure if they wanted to get rid of me for a year. And then went to Eastern Hills for years. Second year and third year high school, and then we moved and I went to Wesley College for a couple of years.
1: Okay.
0: But I love Parkerville. Are you in the valley?
1: Yeah, I'm in the old part opposite the pub.
0: Oh, lovely place to be.
1: Yeah. Oh,
0: love that pub. Anyway, enough reminiscing.
1: Yes, absolutely. Have a brilliant retirement. Thank you so much for all the joy you've brought everyone.
0: Thank you very much as well, Jen. If you've never been, Parkerville's a lovely place up in the hills in Western Australia. Lovely place. Hello, Helen. Hi, Helen.
2: Good morning, Trevor. I'm glad you're well.
0: I'm glad you're well.
2: Thank you. Thank you for the lovely things you said on Monday morning when Suzanne interviewed you.
0: It was terrific talking to Suzanne. I got the opportunity to speak for a little bit longer about what we do. And I love Suzanne's program. I listen to Suzanne's program on the way up in the car and quite often on the weekend. I think it's one of the really good programs that are done on the ABC.
2: It is wonderful. It is wonderful. Yeah, it's been wonderful chatting with you over the years and listening to you. Thank you.
0: Make sure you ring up and say hello to Francis as well.
2: I will.
0: Hey, do you know the answer to this? If I play this little snippet, what song is it from, do you reckon?
2: It rings a bell. I'll know it when I hear it, but sorry, I can't. If the right answer.
0: It doesn't matter. Thank you for joining us all of these years as well, Helen, because I've been talking to you for a long time too.
2: Yes, many years. I've lost count. Thank you very much. It's been wonderful chatting with you. I hope your retirement goes wonderfully.
0: I think it will. And thank you for being such a wonderful contributor to the program as well.

0: Oh, thank you so much.
1: I won't say I'll talk soon, but I'll wish you all of the best of luck in the future.
0: Thank you, and you too, and I'll keep an ear out for you in the future.
1: Yes, do keep an ear out, because you never know where I may turn up.
0: Okay.
1: Thanks, Helen. Ooh, let me see. Ah, the theme has been worked out. You see, quite a few people have worked it out before you, Nightwalker. So the first person to work it out was Andrew in Canberra. Very good. Followed by Mark, followed by Nightwalker, and then followed by Gus in Gosford. Gus in Gosford is nearly as good as Benedict in Dingley. So Andrew in Canberra worked out the theme. Well done. Send a text in with it, with a song, and we'll play it for you. Hi, Tara.
2: Hey, Trevor. How are you, mate?
1: I'm going well, Tara. If I play this... What song?
2: Oh, I've been trying to think of the song. It sounds like ELO, but I can't think of the song. The name of the song. But I would like to say I wish you all the best for the retirement and thank you for everything over the years as well. It's been
1: like, and you've been a wonderful contributor to the program over years too, along with so many other truck drivers who've kept this program alive for a long time.
2: It's like what you do keeps us awake of, and alert of a night time. And we have a laugh, and it's just been very entertaining. And, yeah, thank you very much, Trev.
1: I do love it when I play a slow song and truck drivers start sending texts in. Saying, stop playing stuff that'll put me to sleep. Good on you, Tara. You stay well, too.
2: Thanks, Trev. All the best, my friend.
1: Catch you later. Someone said it sounds like a Mentos ad. I don't know about that, but it isn't. Yes, Mary. Hello, Mary from Vancouver. Yes, that's what we want to see. And that's the name of the song that we're looking for. 1-300-800-222. Andy is in Bateman's Bay. Hello, Andy.
3: Yeah, hello. I was thinking along the lines of the Easy Beats, but if it's somebody from Vancouver got it, it's an upbeat song. I look forward to hearing what it is.
1: Don't know it.
3: No, I probably might know it, but not with that riff. Thanks.
1: Not a worry. Thank you very much, Andy. My old dad used to say, don't get retired, just get retreaded. Thanks, Delwyn. Yeah, that's worth a go. Get retreaded. Does that mean there's an implication of baldness somewhere in there? Hello, Martin.
4: Oh, hi, Trev.
1: Do you knowing the song?
4: I'll have a guess. She's an Easy Lover, Phil Collins.
1: Oh, no.
4: Oh, right.
1: But not bad.
4: Yeah, okay. I think I know, but I can't quite think of the other song. I knew I'd get the wrong one.
1: Yeah, no, you've got the wrong one, but you got the right thing, shall I say, the right thing. Karina in Shell Harbour, nicely done. And also giving both performance? No, I can't really say that because it's sort of the same. No, it's not Gloria. Lots of people think that it's Gloria, but it isn't. Hello, Katrina.
5: Hello, how are you?
1: I'm guessing that you might know what song this is from.
5: I do.
1: What is it?
5: It's Invisible Touch.
1: It is Invisible Touch by?
5: Yay. Phil Collins.
1: Yes and no. But I'll give it to you because all I wanted was a song. I'm pretty sure it was when he was with Genesis.
5: Oh, right.
1: But I can understand how you would think, because a lot of people have written down Phil Collins stroke Genesis. So I didn't need that, Katrina. All I needed was the song, and you picked it out beautifully. So thank you.
5: Excellent. Thank you.
1: Now, Katrina, there is one question left. And I'm not sure.
5: This is where I came undone last time.
1: I know, and it's not fair, really, is it? And of all the questions that there is, there's the one that's left, is probably the hardest.
5: Oh, no.
1: So I'm sorry from the outset, but you never know. I'll read it to you and we'll see how we go. If Jean-Baptiste Grenou, was born with a supernatural sense of smell, what did he lack that drove him to become a serial killer? It's a bit morbid, isn't it?
5: Oh, is morbid.
1: Yeah, so if Jean-Baptiste Grenou was born with a supernatural sense of smell, what did he lack that drove him to become a serial killer?
5: supernatural smell.
1: So he had a supernatural sense of smell, but he had a lack of something that drove him to become a serial killer.
5: I don't know. I'm going to say empathy.
1: No, it's, although you would think there was a lack of empathy if he did become a serial killer, really, wouldn't you? So, no, but
5: thank you anyway.
1: So it wasn't that. Well, it may have been a combination of things with a lack of empathy, but that's not what we're looking for. But thank you. Hello, Adam.
6: Hello.
1: It's the difficult question of the morning, Adam.
6: Yeah.
1: So if Jean-Baptiste Grenu, was born with a supernatural sense of smell, what did he lack that drove him to become a serial killer?
6: Sense of smell.
1: Somebody said, so he had a supernatural sense of smell, but what did he lack that drove him to become a serial killer?
6: I don't know. Hearing?
1: Not hearing, but not bad. Are you having a guess at that from the theme?
6: Yeah.
1: Not bad, but not right.
6: Thanks, Stuart. And, thanks for getting me home for the last couple of years.
1: Good. As long as you get home safely, all's good in the world, Adam.
6: Oh, every night. Every night.
1: Good on you. Thank you. Well, I've never gotten the song snippet before. Nicely done, Train Chick. Look, a lot of people saying lack of empathy. I'm sure he has a lack of empathy because he is a serial killer. But that wasn't the reason that he became a serial killer, because he had a magnificent sense of smell, a supernatural sense of smell. But he lacked something that drove him to become a serial killer. Yes, that's right, Shazzy. You know the person, you know the book that it's from, but we need to know why. Give us a ring. Anne in Busselton. Hello, Anne in Busselton.
7: Hi, Trev. Haven't talked to you for a while.
1: I'm glad that you've given us a call.
7: But a great show last night.
1: Thank you. We had a great time at the museum. We had a night at the museum, for goodness sake. It sounded like it.
7: Yes. Now that I know the book and it's gone.
1: Oh, come on. Bring it back, Anne.
7: The book's called Perfume.
1: It is.
7: Yes, and he was a bastard.
1: Well, he was. That's true. Probably a bit more than that, we could probably say, Anne.
7: I know. He didn't lack knife skills, that's for sure.
1: No, we won't talk too much about what he does.
7: No, okay. I had to laugh at Simon last night when he always signs off with and a bag of birds. I remember one time you were away and whoever was in the seat for you, Simon rang up and rattled on as he does and said, and a bag of birds. And this bloke was perplexed. He didn't know what the hell was talking about. And I laughed. I thought, only an overnighter would know. So get back to your day job, mate.
1: It's true. For listeners who aren't aware, Simon, who's drove trucks, he doesn't call in that often because I think he's changed shifts. But he would always say box of birds, which is basically the saying. The saying goes as chirpy as a box of birds. So that just means happy and chirpy. Now, Anne, I've got to move on, but thank you.
7: Yeah, that's fine. Thanks for everything, Trev, for 26 years. Great.
1: You are more than welcome. More than welcome. Box of birds to you. Adam might be able to help us. Hello, Adam.
8: Move on, but thank you.
7: Yeah, that's fine.
1: Hey, Adam.
8: For 26 years.
1: Oh, I'll put you back on hold, Adam, because you're listening in delay, which makes things a little bit wonky. Hello, Ruby.
9: Oh, hello, Trevor.
1: Ruby. If Jean-Baptiste Grenu, was that a good pronunciation?
9: Is it Grenouille? I think if it's the French word, it's Grenouille.
1: Grenouille, thank you. Yeah. Because it is the French word, but not pronounced very well.
9: No.
1: So do you know, he had a supernatural sense of smell. What did he lack that drove him to become a serial killer?
9: I don't know it, but I'm going to guess... based on the other questions, is it eyes or sight?
1: No.
9: Oh, yeah.
1: Because you've worked out the theme, but that's not what it was. When you keep listening, you'll find out what it was, Ruby.
9: Yeah, cool. Thank you, Trev.
1: Thank you. No, it wasn't because he didn't eat his cornflakes. No, it wasn't impulse control. I'm just seeing if anyone knows the answer. No, because he didn't have a lack of tolerance.

0: for Barefoot Ida. No, that's not what it was. Hello, Gail.
1: Good morning.
0: Can you help me?
1: Could it be his sense of touch?
0: Not his sense of touch, no.
1: Never mind. Well, you go and you enjoy everything that comes to you.
0: Thank you very much. I will, and thank you for the thought too. Steve might be able to help. I hope someone can help me. Hello, Steve.
2: G'day, mate. Hey, you were the first caller I ever called on the nightlife. The nightlife is, and you'll be the last one time I ever talk to you, mate. Good luck.
0: Thank you very much. It's always good to talk to people for the first time. Thank you for giving us a call, though, as well.
2: Hey, no drama, mate. Would it be, Trev, would it be a lack of conscience?
0: Not a lack of conscience, but again, you would have to think if he was a serial killer that there would be a lack of conscience and empathy, but that's not what we're looking for. This is very significant, very significant. Yes, Donald. Hello, Donald. You're right. That's exactly what the answer is. Hello, Sam.
3: Good morning, Trevor. How you are?
0: I'm very well, Sam. Do you know the answer to this question?
3: There'll be a lack of courage.
0: Not a lack of courage. And Sam, if I don't speak to you again before I leave, thank you for being such a lovely contributor to the program as well.
3: Okay. Thank you very much, Trevor. And have a, you going on holidays, are you?
0: I'm retiring, Sam.
3: And yeah, have a happy retirement, and I wish you all the best.
0: Thank you. And Sam, phenomenal knowledge of the Rolling Stones. Sandy.
4: Hey, Trev, how are you?
0: I'm keeping my fingers crossed you know an answer.
4: Is it that he couldn't feel pain?
0: No, not that he couldn't feel pain.
4: Oh, bugger.
0: Oh, rats. Thanks, Sandy.
4: All the best, Trev, in your retirement.
0: Thank you very much.
4: Good night.
0: Bye-bye. No, Callum, that isn't the answer. No, Pam, that isn't the answer either. Adam. Hello, Adam.
5: Hello. Taste.
0: Can you help
5: me? So unlikely, but taste.
0: What about?
6: He could smell, but I'm thinking he couldn't taste.
0: No. Good idea. Lovely thought. Not right. I'm hoping. Hoping and hoping and hoping. Sarah Mount Cox is here. We're going to talk about the books that I should possibly read in retirement. I'm hoping it's a very long list because I'm planning on being in retirement for a very long time. So, but along with that, what are considered to be the classic novels that I may not have read that you think that I possibly should? So we'll have a look at those as well. Because I said I haven't read Catcher in the Rye. I'm not sure if I should read Catcher in the Rye, but that is one of the ones that I haven't read. Saskia. Hi, Saskia.
7: Oh, hello. How are you?
0: Can you help me?
7: I think I can. Is it taste?
0: No, it's not a sense of taste.
7: Sorry.
0: No, don't apologise, but thank you. I thought that people would know this. Now, I'm more than a little bit concerned. Sarah, we might have to talk to you, I don't know, in the next 2 or 3 years. maybe if I'm doing another program. Because we have to find an answer to this. Yes, Annette in Perth. That's what I want. Hello, Ray.
8: Hi, how you going?
0: Please tell me you can answer this.
8: You can't recreate the scent of the girl he killed.
0: No, but that's a little bit horrid. But it's got something to do with the story. But it's not what he lacks personally.
8: Thanks.
0: So you know, you're aware of the story, and it in Perth. I'm going to give this. I'm going to give this up until the news, so that we can talk to Sarah after the news. Oh, do you know the answer to this, by the way, Sarah? No, she doesn't. Mick, do you know? No. Nobody knows the answer. Oh, dear. Unless Peter in Rolling Stone knows the answer. Hello, Peter.
9: Yeah, hi. I'm trying to put it politely, but is he impotent?
0: No, it's not that. No, it's not because of impotence that has caused this. No, but what this affliction could be

0: a little bit off-putting, which may have made stuff around that area. No, Sarah, that's not what it is. Christine is with us. Hello, Christine.
1: Oh, hi, Trev. How are you?
0: Do you know the answer?
1: Yeah, I believe he has a supernatural smell of everything else, but he can't smell his own body odour.
0: That's right. I'll take that. He doesn't actually have a body odour.
1: Yeah. And it's pronounced Gron, and his name's pronounced Gronwy.
0: Gronwy, thank you.
1: Gronwy, Jean-Baptiste Gronwy.
0: It's a weird old story, Christine.
1: Yeah, it is.
0: Which was made into a weird old movie. Although you have seen it or read it.
1: No, I've read a little bit of the book.
0: Was that enough?
1: Yeah.
0: Yeah, I don't blame you personally.
1: Yeah, it gets a bit much.
0: It does get a bit much. It's a fascinating story in its own little way. But thank you, Christine. You're a winner for the morning because you did recognise that and know all about it. You're listening to Overnights on ABC Radio.
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2: ABC News, good morning. I'm Noni Edwards. Japan's Prime Minister says there have been human casualties as a result of the magnitude 7.1 earthquake that's hit the country's southwest. The quake has caused building collapses, power outages, and has ruptured roads. There are fears around 30 people are trapped in a shopping mall in the city of Kumamoto, as well as workers at a paper mill in the same city on Kyushu Island. Sanae Takaichi says human lives will take priority above all else in the government's disaster response.
3: We have already confirmed extensive damage, including casualties, collapsed buildings, damaged roads, and fires. I would first like to extend my deepest sympathies to all those affected by the disaster.
2: Israeli Prime Minister Benjamin Netanyahu and US President Donald Trump have met at the White House the first time since they launched war against Iran. White House Press Secretary Karoline Leavitt says the meeting lasted nearly an hour and a half and was positive and productive. Ahead of their meeting, Mr. Trump complained in an interview with Fox News about reports the Israeli leader planned to discuss intelligence on Iranian activities at Pickaxe Mountain, a potential nuclear site the president has threatened to repeatedly to bomb. Back home, one political analyst rejects the suggestion Jacinta Allen inherited a Labor government already destined for decline, arguing she had 2 years to make her mark as Premier. Ben Carroll replaced Ms. Allen after mounting pressure over alleged corruption in the construction sector and failing support for the government. University of Melbourne political scientist Professor Andrea Carson says the glass cliff does not explain Ms. Allen's downfall, arguing Labor was still in relatively strong shape when she became Premier but declined during her leadership.
4: The glass cliff is the phenomenon where things are looking pretty sour, and so at the last minute power is handed over to a woman when they've been denied power up until that point. I don't think that was the case with Jacinta Allen. The leadership was still in a fairly healthy position when Daniel Andrews resigned.
2: Experts say schools need to use more detailed consent processes before publishing photographs of students online. In the first 3 months of this year, the eSafety regulator received more than 100 reports of anonymous accounts targeting schools and staff, with almost all cases involving images taken from schools' digital platforms. Parents often provide consent at the beginning of the year without knowing where an image will appear or how it could be used. Child cyber safety expert Susan McLean says that approach needs to change.
5: When a parent is given a permission form to sign for photography, the best legal practice is informed consent. That means the school asks the parent to give consent where the image is to go. School newsletter, the Seesaw app, Compass, social media. So you give the parents options.
2: New research into ageing and nutrition has highlighted how shrinking family networks and reduced social contact can affect the eating habits of older Australians. The study found nutrition among older people living at home is declining, with many participants saying they're cooking less often because they miss sharing meals with others. The rising cost of food was also identified as a contributing factor. Home Plate Project lead Claire Farger says several issues are driving the decline, including loneliness.
6: We heard from nearly 2,500 people through a national survey. Around 33% of our respondents said that the cost of food is making it hard for them to eat well. People would say, well, now that I'm on my own, I just can't be bothered cooking the big meal like I used to when I was cooking for my family. The joy of cooking is starting to get lost as we age.
2: A 48-year-old woman's been charged with serious animal cruelty after police allegedly found 119 animals at a rural property in Tara, Queensland, about 4 hours west of Brisbane. The animals included dogs, cats, goats, chickens, birds, guinea pigs and a pet rat. Police say the animals were assessed and given immediate care. The woman's due to appear in Chinchilla Magistrates Court next month as investigations continue. Australia's swimmers and track and field stars are readying themselves for a busy night of finals at the Commonwealth Games in Glasgow. Lachlan Kennedy, Edward Nketiah and Rowan Browning will represent Australia in the men's 100-metre sprint, while Tori Lewis, Ebony Lane and Georgia Harris will fly the flag in the women's race. In the pool, Kyle Chalmers and Jenna Forrester are among those in action, while the Diamonds will continue their gold medal defence in the netball against Malawi. Earlier today, Australia added a further two artistic gymnastic golds to its tally, with Jessie Moore triumphing in the men's bars and Brianna Scott victorious in the women's balance beam. You're up to date now with the latest from ABC News. There's more news at any time on ABC Listen.
7: Western Australia's weather, chance of a shower along the south coast east of Albany, patchy morning frost over the central southwest land division and southern goldfields. Possible morning fog in the Eucla, southern goldfields and northern southeast coastal districts, a windy morning over northern parts of the state. In Perth, 7 degrees overnight before a mostly sunny Wednesday with a top of 20. Thursday will be sunny and 21, Friday a shower or two and 21 again, Saturday a shower or two and 18 degrees.
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0: Good morning. The time is 6 minutes past three. 6 minutes past one in WA, 24 minutes to three in South Australia and also in the Northern Territory. We're talking about the books that you think that I should read in retirement. It could be one that you loved. It could be one that's considered to be a lovely book. And Sarah Mayer Cox joins us, a book club coordinator, this morning with her suggestions. Hi, Sarah.
10: Hi, how are you doing?
0: I'm doing very, very well.
10: Good, good.
0: Did you know the book Perfume?
10: Yes, I do. In fact, I was nearly going to make it into my book bag.
0: Really?
10: But I couldn't find a copy.
0: It's a terrifying book.
10: It's frightening. It's absolutely frightening in the film.
0: Oh, did you do that because you knew that I love horror books? Or do you just think that it's one of those books that should be read?
10: I just think it's one of those books that should be read.
0: I will point out to listeners, it's a horrible horrible story,
10: yes.
0: And so don't go and get it because you think it's going to be one suggested.
10: And if you are going to read it, you need to read it in high summer on a sunny day outside with your back against a really good thick concrete wall so that he can't come and get you.
0: It's a disturbing book. So
10: very disturbing, if you dark, do, yeah. deeply dark.
0: If you get disturbed book. By books, don't read it.
10: No.
0: Don't read it. No. But let's talk about the joyous ones
10: let's
0: that we should read.
10: Let's talk about the joyous ones. All right. Well, do you want, now, first of all, I've brought Trevor in a bag.
0: Yep.
10: Can you tell us what's on the front?
0: Look, on the front of the bag, there is a caricature, a diagram of, I think it's a duck or is it a pigeon?
10: Oh, yes, it's a pigeon.
0: It's a picture of a pigeon. It looks like it's an opinionated pigeon.
10: Yes.
0: It looks like it can be, it can pray on occasions.
10: Oh, yes.
0: Looks like a prayer. Yes. It looks like it can be cranky.
10: Yes.
0: On occasions
10: yes.
0: as well.
10: Yes.
0: So is that a clue?
10: It's a very big clue.
0: To a character?
10: Yes, to a character in many books.
0: And is it a bird?
10: Yes.
0: And the bird is a character?
10: Yes.
0: If 1-300-800-222, if you can guess the character that we're talking about, it's a pigeon.
10: Yes.
0: It's opinionated. It has all sorts of different feelings.
10: Yes.
0: And it's blue.
10: Yes.
0: And it's a cartoonish character.
10: Yes.
0: If anyone knows what that is.
10: And it's on, what do you think that it's on?
0: What it's on?
10: Yes.
0: It's on a bag.
10: Yes, but what sort of bag?
0: Oh, it's on a Hessian bag.
10: Yes, but that's not Hessian. That's heavy canvas. Oh, goodness. Get your fabrics
0: right. It's a tote bag.
10: It's a tote bag for?
0: For books.
10: Yes.
0: Oh, it's a tote bag for books.
10: Yes.
0: With a pigeon on the front.
10: Yes.
0: That's a cartoon character and
10: yes.
0: it's blue.
10: Yes.
0: With a white neck. Stripe.
10: Yes.
0: All right.
10: Yes.
0: 1-300-800-222 or text us on 0437-774-774. So is the idea of this game is that I draw out a book from
10: yes.
0: the top?
10: Yes. Yes.
0: I don't and look I tell at the others.
10: Just one at a time.
0: One at a time. Yep. And then you'll tell me why
10: I'll tell you why
0: you
10: need
0: book.
10: To read it. Yep.
0: Do you know what I like about the first one?
10: What?
0: It's small.
10: Oh.
0: Okay. So the book. Tell us about the book.
10: Okay. So it's Brontide by Sue McPherson.
0: Mm-hmm.
10: I think this is one of the finest books about Indigenous themes that has ever been written.
0: Lovely.
10: Sadly, I didn't do as well as it should have. Absolutely brilliant. So although it was written for teenagers, upper teenagers, it's about a woman working with a whole lot of sort of troubled, deeply troubled youths. The themes are incredible. The writing is crack writing.
0: Yeah.
10: Nice thin.
0: Yeah, like thin
10: for
0: books.
10: You. And it just takes you places where you'll laugh your head off and then you'll be winded and then you'll cry.
0: Oh, I love a cry book.
10: Yeah.
0: I love that. I do really, because I've read a couple of really good Indigenous themed books, contemporary ones, which takes a look at modern society.
10: Yes.
0: And ones that Finn had to do for school.
10: Oh.
0: So I'll look forward to this.
10: Yes. Well, you love Deadly Anna.
0: Yeah.
10: We talk about that a lot.
0: That's right.
10: This is, it's not contemporary of Deadly Anna. Mm. Deadly Anna's, 20 plus years old. But anyway, you'll love it.
0: Number one to be read.
10: Yeah.
0: John is going to suggest a book that I should read as well. Hello, John.
11: Good morning, Trevor. And I thought I'd ring today before all your long lifers start ringing up tomorrow to wish you all the best for your retirement again.
0: Thank you. What do you think I should read?
11: Okay, well, I first thought of Lord of the Rings, but I thought that might be too big of a chunk in one go. You could start off with The Hobbit. And if you like The Hobbit, then you could get your teeth into Lord of the Rings.
0: Thank you. Lovely suggestion. I've read both of those. Over a period, when I was younger, I read Lord of the Rings, and I really enjoyed it. I don't know if I would go back to it, though, Sarah.
10: No, but the beauty of having read it once is you can go back to it and you can skip all the sort of Genesis chapters and just get into the good bits.
0: It's very fat.
10: Yeah, it's very fat.
0: It's very fat.
10: Yes.
0: Lovely book, though.
10: Beautiful.
0: I've never read, actually, before I mention it, we'll have a chat with Greg. Hello, Greg.
12: Hello.
0: What did you want to say, Greg?
12: Oh, look, I hope I don't start coughing.
0: Don't cough. Just talk.
12: You are in the very, I've got the lurgy.
0: Oh, okay.
12: You're in the very fortunate position of reading Catcher in the Rye at your age. And it's mentioned in the lyrics of You Didn't Start the Fire, written by Billy Joel.
0: Very good.
12: And you're going to be off the air when you've read it, and I would love to be around when you finish it, just to see the look on your face when you close the book.
10: Greg, you didn't realise that the reason that Trevor is leaving is because he is writing his memoirs, but it's all the books that have made him who he is.
0: Ah.
10: It's a very short book. It's about 13 and a half pages.
0: So, Greg, thank you. Why would you like to see my face when I've read it?
12: Well.
0: Oh, no, you might be giving something away, so we won't do that. What do you think of Catcher in the Rye? Because some people say it's really good. Some people say it's dated. Others say all sorts of things.
10: Yeah, it's too long since I read it. Sorry. Yeah, look, it's worth reading, but I think it's... No, it's worth reading.
0: It's worth reading.
10: It's worth reading.
0: I'll put that down as a maybe, shall I? A maybe. Oh. I'm drawing out the next book. You are so kind for doing this.
10: Oh.
0: Thank you. The next book is Margot Lanigan and Seahearts.
10: Seahearts. Okay. Now, you know I'm a Selkie tragic.
0: Yes.
10: So they're the seals that come ashore and they leave their skins ashore and they become human. And you spend so much time in the sea.
0: Yeah.
10: That you have obviously spent lots of time with seals, although as a surfer, that's not a good sign.
0: No, they generally bump you off and they irritate you. But anyway.
10: Oh, okay. All right. Well, this I think is one of, if not, probably the finest Selkie tale. And Margot is Australian. You really need to read all of Margot's books. I could have brought in Tender Morsels, which would be a fantastic accompaniment to perfume.
0: Oh, okay.
10: But I didn't. I brought this one in. So this is probably, this is in my top 10 favourite books.
0: So,
10: and the writing is brilliant.
0: What sort of book did you say it was?
10: Well, it's young adult, but it's really adult.
0: Okay.
10: Yeah. Lovely. I mean, any adult can read it.
0: Is it a fantasy?
10: Yes, it is, but it's grounded in reality. So it's not, secondary world fantasy.
0: I'm getting used to fantasy.
10: Oh, are you?
0: Yeah.
10: Oh, well, this is more sort of magical.
0: Oh, I like
10: supernatural.
0: No, yeah, yeah.
10: With the sea, and Miss Gaela is this poor misunderstood person who has lots of power over people. Fantastic.
0: Very good. I like it. Is it a scary?
10: No, not really.
0: Okay,
10: it's very moody and evocative, though.
0: I need to get over just reading horror books.
10: Yes, you do.
0: I do.
10: You do. Yep.
0: Thank you.
10: Yep.
0: It's a beautiful cover, too.
10: Yep.
0: Hello, Grant.
13: Yeah, g'day, TC. How are you?
0: Well, what are you suggesting, along with the beautiful books that Sarah's bringing in?
13: Yeah, Sarah, I mean, I think, you know, that's a bit mean saying about Grant Trevor and, you know, the things, especially Sam and Trevor's been reading the AFL record, especially since 2018 onwards, that his beloved West Coast Eagles. And but Trev, you can go back to the glory years. Don't worry, I'm a Cat supporter, mate, so I well remember when you guys first came into the comp and smashed Geelong, and the rest of Victoria's crying, going, Hawthorn could beat them. How come you couldn't beat them, Geelong?
0: Well, you see, Greg, that's the joyous parts of my year, and it hasn't been replicated too much over the last little bit. But what book would you suggest?
13: I'm going to steal this quote from two of the giants of the quiz shows of the 1950s, one who was quite good and one who became a former Prime Minister. Barry Jones said to John Howard, when he became Prime Minister, he gave him War and Peace to read, and John Howard said to him, well, why did you do that? And Barry Jones said, because it'll make you a better person and a better Prime Minister. I've never read it, but that's the actual quote and the exchange between the two of them.
0: Thank you. Have you read it?
10: Yeah, a long time ago. It's very long. If you found Lord of the Rings hard, you'll really find War and Peace hard.
0: Is it engaging?
10: Yeah, it is. But, you know, the language is very Russian.
0: Oh,
10: I mean,
0: okay.
10: Even in translation.
0: Yeah.
10: It's turgid. It is one of those incredible books because it sums up human nature so beautifully. And I think sometimes the books that we read now, the themes are so little, it's hard to be great.
0: Oh,
10: if you know what I mean.
0: I just want, because I haven't got the best of attention spans.
10: No.
0: And if it doesn't sort of.
10: Well, then do it as an audio book.
0: Oh, that's a good idea.
10: Yeah.
0: Great idea.
10: Yeah.
0: I'm just seeing if anyone is, perhaps the caricature on the tote bag is you, says Christine. Yeah, good on you. Thanks, Christine. What a bit pigeon-like. No, can you repeat the name? Oh, we will repeat the names of the books after we've spoken. So, yes, we will do that. No, nobody's actually seen. Oh, is the pigeon from Don't Let the Pigeon Drive the Bus?
10: Yes.
0: Well done.
10: Because, that's fantastic. Good spot. Because I just thought, you know, this is what ABC management must have thought when they first put you on the radio. I don't know if that book had been written by then. But, don't let Trevor drive the console.
0: Bus. It says, is it don't let the pigeon drive the bus? A suggestion for you that to avoid in your, what to avoid in
10: yes,
0: your retirement.
10: Yes,
0: it says.
10: Not driving school buses. Oh, no, I think kids would love it if you were a school bus driver.
0: Is it? What's the story?
10: It's about a pigeon who wants to drive the school bus.
0: Yeah.
10: And everyone's going, pigeon, you can't drive the bus. Well,
0: I'll show you.
10: I'm
0: going to have to find that.
10: Yes,
0: now.
10: You will. There's a whole series of them.
0: I like the sound of it.
10: Yeah.
0: Great character. Great character.
10: Yes.
0: Thank you.
10: I couldn't resist.
0: Hello, Margaret.
14: Oh, good morning, Trevor. The book, first of all, thanks for the laughs and the memories.
0: That's all right.
14: But the book is A Fortunate Life by Albert Facey.
0: This comes down for, look, and thank you, Margaret, for that, and thank you for those kind words. I don't think I've read A Fortunate Life, but it's one of those books that I think I should have read.
10: Yes. And read it in conjunction with Caddy, because A Fortunate Life is fantastic, and it's male-centred because it's about Bert Facey's life. Wonderful book, lots of early stories. Well, not early Australia, but sort of Depression and before.
0: Yeah. Is it sad?
10: I didn't cry.
0: Okay.
10: But I hadn't had kids
0: cry.
10: Quite that sad.
0: Do you cry in
10: books?
0: Oh,
10: God, I cry in books all the time.
0: Do you know the only book I sobbed and cried relentlessly was in, I can't remember what it was, The Road.
10: Oh, really?
0: The Road, at the end of The Road.
10: Yeah.
0: Oh, I cried and cried at the end of that book.
10: But how much of that was where you were in your life at the
0: time? Quite possibly was. Yeah. It was a Cormac, for the listeners, it's a Cormac McCarthy book, and I love his books. And I cried and cried and cried. It was horrible. But it's a lovely book.
10: Yeah.
0: A very good book.
10: Yep.
0: Let's go back in.
10: Yes,
0: as I head in and take the next one. I think it's another smaller book. I'm in love.
10: Yes. Okay.
0: Okay. The book is called Crow Country.
10: I hope I haven't given this to you already.
0: No.
10: Oh, okay. So it's another one of my absolute favourites, Kate Constable.
0: Yep.
10: Kate Constable isn't Indigenous, but this is a story. It's a time slip murder mystery.
0: Yep.
10: With brilliant Indigenous themes and set on Crow Country, which is sort of the border into New South Wales.
0: Now, this has won the Children's Book of the Year Awards. Mm-hmm. So is this another one for young adults?
10: Yes.
0: I mean, I'm fine with that because I've discovered that young adult books are really good.
10: They're as good, if not better written, than a lot of adult
0: books. That's true. They're really, really good.
10: We've had this discussion. Yes. So I think what you love about it is really strong characters, really well-written historic novel, and some time slips don't work so well. This one works really, really well.
0: Thank you.
10: And I wish someone would make it into a film or a series because I think it would

0: be superb.
1: Anyone listening who's a filmmaker or knows a producer?
0: Any of these books would be great.
1: Any of these books. Mm. Sharon is with us. Hello, Sharon.
2: Hello, you two. I've got one for your short attention span, less than an hour's read. And why I think it's perfect for you is that it suits your whimsical nature. Very quickly, may I ask, are you going to write a children's novel, a children's book?
1: Wow. I've spoken about it, so I've got some ideas, but we'll see. But thank you. The Twits with Roald Dahl. Yep. I love Roald Dahl.
0: I know. He's great, even though he's a horrible man and God rest his soul.
1: Not a nice man, but horrible he did some man. Lovely
0: yeah,
1: stories.
0: Yeah, he did. He did. Yeah, yeah. But he was terribly sexist and terribly racist.
1: Does it
0: and
1: come
0: terribly...
1: through
0: Yeah, it
1: in
0: does,
1: his
0: actually.
1: Books?
0: Yeah.
1: Sadly. With which ones do you reckon?
0: Oh, the one, the 27th annual hippo race where he's swimming down the great greasy Limpopo River.
1: Okay.
0: And, yeah, there's some... Anyway.
1: Isn't it a shame, though?
0: It is a shame.
1: But that it comes through with writing, and especially if it comes through in children's books.
0: It is. It is.
1: Andrew, what would you suggest?
3: Oh, hi, Trevor. Look, I'm going to suggest a non-fiction one. Longitude by Darva Sobel.
1: What is it?
3: It's a history of how we came to navigate accurately. And it was the invention of the chronometer that allowed that to be possible. In the past, sailors could work out where they were in terms of latitude by measuring the angle of the sun above the horizon at noon and so on. But what it was difficult for them to do was work out how far around the world they'd travel because they didn't have a means of accurately measuring time.
1: Yes. You know, I've heard someone's mentioned this book before. Mm. Have you mentioned it before?
3: I haven't, no, but other people probably have. It's a reasonably well-known book.
0: Yeah,
1: thank
0: you. It's fantastic.
1: Do you know it?
0: Yeah, I do. And it's, I would describe it as narrative non-fiction,
1: yep.
0: Which I think you would really like. And I would put it in the category with things like Simon Winchester's writing is narrative nonfiction.
3: Yeah, like and that changed the world and things like that.
0: That's right. Yeah. No, definitely. That is a great pick.
1: I've written it down, Andrew. Hey, Andrew, have you heard have you read The World in a Grain?
3: No, I haven't. I'd love to do it, though.
1: The World in a Grain is the story of how it transformed civilization, so how sand transformed civilization.
0: Sand.
3: Oh, wow.
1: Yeah.
3: I'll keep a lookout for that.
1: It is fascinating. Again, you know how Sarah said to listen to it? It's a very long book. Mm. But if you get the opportunity to listen to it, it is a fascinating story.
3: Oh, thanks, Trevor. I'll definitely have a look for that one.
1: I'll have a look for Longitude. You can have a look for that one. Because I wrote that the only biographies I've ever read, I've read Errol Flynn's, Clive James's, Katie Lang's, which was a wonderful book.
0: She's fabulous.
1: And David Niven's. They're the only ones of those that I've read.
0: All right.
1: But that's, I would suggest, if you haven't read Katie Lang's story.
0: Yeah, yeah.
1: Amazing
0: story.
1: The next one's very large.
0: No, but you'll see why. You'll see
1: very
0: why.
1: Large.
0: You'll understand. This is a legacy book.
1: Tell me.
0: Okay, so Rowan of Rin.
1: Yep.
0: It's the 30th anniversary collection, so you get all of the books in there.
1: Okay.
0: And it's by the beautiful Emily Rodder. And I think this is one of the finest, if not the finest, fantasy books for, you know, middle primary.
1: Yeah, yeah, yeah.
0: Gorgeous. So it's about a little boy called Rowan, and his job is to look after the Buksha, who I imagine they're a little bit like alpacas.
1: Yeah, yeah.
0: And he, one day, all the water stops trickling down the mountain into his village, and they don't know quite what to do. And so he has to go. It's classic quest adventure, but it's a great way to introduce. You'll be reading this to your grandkids.
1: I will.
0: It's just brilliant. It's, you know, classic. You know, he has to leave home and have, and he has all his little companions. So he takes different villagers. There's the baker that goes with him. I can't remember. It's so long since I read it. Anyway, and bit by bit, all these adults can't make it. But Rowan, who's this, you know, bandy-legged little Buksha tender, he makes it. And then he discovers at the top, something secret.
1: Do you know how, like, sometimes you have to touch the cover of
0: yes.
1: books? I'm sitting here, touching the cover
0: I think
1: of the book.
0: It's called a bind-up.
1: Yeah.
0: So I haven't had to go and find you the six or the five in the series.
1: It's an interesting... I love fantasy books for children, I don't like fantasy books for adults.
0: No.
1: Or even for young adults. I

0: I like fantasy, but not for adults.
1: No, because, again, they don't have the patience. Well, no, some of them, lots of them do have the patience to sit with Lord of the Rings and, you know, Game of Thrones and all the rest of it.
0: Yeah.
1: But, yeah, perfect book.
0: Perfect.
1: Perfect book. Okay. Yeah.
0: We'll write down perfect next to that one.
1: Perfect.
0: Hello, Claire.
2: Oh, hello.
0: Have you got a suggestion of books that I should read in retirement?
2: Yeah, I think you should read a lot of gardening books because...
0: Oh. What, because I'm crap at it, Claire?
2: Yes. I've been listening to you pretty much ever since you started. It must have been before 2002 because my husband passed away in 2002. I was listening to you before then, and I remember... You with Sabrina.
0: Yeah.
2: And all those fun times, you know, the things that she used to say and all the laughs and everything. And then I remember the when you used to ask people to ring in and tell you what they used to do when they were young but wasn't game to do it now. And I used to laugh and laugh. It used to be so funny.
0: Claire, thank you for those kind words. And Claire, you would think after talking about gardening for 23, 24, 25 years that some of it would have sunk in, but unfortunately it hasn't.
2: Well, you should keep at it.
0: I'll try. Thank you for that. There's no gardening books in there, are there?
1: No, there aren't. Okay. So, oh,
0: no, no,
1: dang.
0: Don't apologise. That's a very good thing. Julian actually wants to also... mention a biography too. Hi, Julian.
3: Good morning, sir. 1974, very hard book by Professor Ian Dicker, is the history of James Cassius Williamson, the American who established the largest theatre company in the world, J.C. Williamson Theatres. It's a very difficult book to read. Brilliant read.
0: Oh, sorry. That takes a look at the theatres.
1: Yeah. He blackballed my great-grandfather.
0: Really?
1: Yeah. That's another time.
0: That's another story.
1: That's another story.
0: It might be in the book.
1: It might be in the book.
0: Julian, thank you. And thank you for all of your chats that we've had over the time as well.
3: Thank you. Also, I wanted to ask you, there's also another brilliant book by the veteran ABC announcer John West, Theatre in Australia, and he's written many, many books, mainly about Tasmanian wildlife. Do you remember John West, the showman and Sentimental Journey?
0: I do remember him. Look, Julian, thank you. I've got to move on because lots of people. Sarah, pigeon quite often means a gullible person who's easily tricked.
1: Oh, no, this pigeon is not gullible. Yeah, nothing gullible about this pigeon.
0: I think he's more actually referring to me than what's the actual pigeon in the book. There's one more.
1: Yes. Right. Yeah. Oh, can I just...
0: Love this cover.
1: Oh, that's good.
0: I'm just touching this cover. Oh, someone wants to know what the quiz theme... Oh, we'll play Andrew's quiz theme song in a minute. I love the cover of this book is so textural.
1: Yes, it is. Okay, now it's not the version I really wanted to get you.
0: Do you reckon I should read this?
1: Yeah, I reckon you should, because you're about to go on an odyssey.
0: Yes.
1: Isn't retirement an odyssey?
0: Yes.
1: And you've got a beautiful... you know, Queen Penelope, Kath.
0: Yeah.
1: You can call her Penny for
0: Isn't
1: short.
0: Isn't this one of those people, this one of those books that people say that it is really hard to read? Isn't The Odyssey one of those?
1: I'm
0: thinking of Ulysses.
1: Oh, yeah. I know. Well, that's James Joyce, Turgid James. Oh, God, I nearly gave up university trying to get my head around James Joyce.
0: Tell Beautiful me about writer. The Odyssey.
1: So The Odyssey is the story of Odysseus,
0: yep.
1: which is, of course, where we get the word Odyssey from.
0: Yep.
1: And he sets out on this incredibly long trip, and it's where we get so many touchstone characters and concepts from. So, you know, the sirens, he has to lash himself to the mast so he doesn't hear the siren song, and the Cyclops.
0: I know so many of the stories.
1: Yeah, well, you do, and the Trojan horse, of course. This is, so I really wanted to get you the version that Christopher Nolan has based his book on by Emily Wilson. I mean, it's in, they're all in translation, of course.
0: Yeah, yeah, yeah.
1: But I think this is, and I couldn't resist it because, look, who doesn't love a cloth-bound book? No, this is a penguin book. That's just so divine.
0: I'm sitting here again.
1: Yeah, feeling.
0: It. So it's worth reading just to be able to touch it.
1: Well, it is, and look, isn't that beautiful, that teal... Yes. Tealy blue and green. And it reminded me of the

0: see. And
1: I might
0: anyway.
1: Can I do that one first?
0: Yeah,
1: or
0: you
1: is it
0: do
1: a bit
0: that
1: long?
0: One first. No, no, read that with Kath.
1: I will.
0: You need to do lots of reading aloud. Can I also just mention two others?
1: Yes.
0: That I couldn't get hold
1: I'll
0: of.
1: I'll write down.
0: Now, this one, I actually didn't read this. I heard it on audiobook.
1: Mm.
0: The Rich Man's House. It's the last book that Andrew McGann, read any of his stuff. He's brilliant.
1: Yep.
0: It was published posthumously in 2019. And sadly, he said, look, he died before he would have done probably one or two more edits on it. I still think it's absolutely brilliant. It is terrifying.
1: Oh, good.
0: Yes, because it's the story of this man who tries to define nature. He's so rich, he tries to define nature, and he builds this incredible house in this alternative geographic world, which could just be Tassie, basically. I think you'll love it. Lots of themes of nature, humanity, the evilness of, you know, power corrupting people, and yeah, it's great.
1: A text is saying, I don't read a lot of non-fiction, but just finished The Butterfly Thief by Walter Marsh.
0: Oh.
1: Also fascinating read. Thank you. Love everyone. Listening senses. Oh, no. Sometimes I start reading things I should. Someone said I should read The Grapes of Wrath.
0: Oh, yeah, no, that is. It's quite a short read. It's a
1: is
0: novella.
1: It? Like a novella.
0: Like a novella.
1: Thank you. Donald said, Odyssey goes for 20 years. Happy reading. Is that
0: It does, but it's not going to take 20 years to read. Well, actually.
1: That's not.
0: You could read a chapter a year.
1: No. But for me, whenever I've thought about or heard about The Odyssey and that sort of stuff by Homer, I've always thought that it was a lot bigger than this is.
0: Yes.
1: Or has it got really little writing?
0: It's got very little writing.
1: Warren, hello.
2: Yes, good morning. I can't think of the name of the author. Perhaps your companion may. The book that I suggest you try to read is Gift on the Shore. I think it might be someone called Wren. The name's just come over. But the great thing about it is the hardcover. Even though it's a bit long, the reverse of the dust jacket lists all of the books mentioned in the story, which is set in a post-apocalyptic situation in which two women experienced the future.
0: It's by M.K. Wren.
1: Wow. And is it a fascinating book, Warren?
2: I've read it a couple of times now, and I've got four copies. I've got two hardcovers because I just see them and I think, oh, I can't let that book go.
0: And did you like it because it's told from the point of view of women?
2: I liked it full stop. It didn't matter.
0: No.
2: It doesn't matter who tells the story. It's a matter of what the story they tell is.
1: What
2: really.
1: Was it? Can you give it like a four-line synopsis?
2: I think I just did. It's a post-apocalyptic survival.
0: Yeah, so it's a nuclear winter, surviving in the nuclear winter.
1: I'll write that down because I quite like those sorts of post-apocalyptic books. I should find it. I should think of a horror book that I'll give to you to read.
0: Oh, okay.
1: I will do that.
0: All right.
1: Over the next little while, and we'll
0: don't
1: see.
0: Send it to me till summer. Let me find a nice concrete wall to sit up against.
1: I'll just read. We'll go back and we'll take a look at these books. Try reading Grug and the Rainbow.
0: Oh yeah,
1: says Grug. Hayden.
0: Beautiful Grug.
1: The Odyssey is brilliant and very spiritual.
0: Yes, it
1: says
0: is.
1: Says Shazzy.
0: It is. Yeah.
1: In what way?
0: Well, because it's really about a man. Even though, you know, the original focuses much more on. It's plot driven. You really can start to read between the lines and understand his internal landscape of what he's going through as he takes his men. And, you know, and he realizes more and more, oh, I've taken all my men away from their families and their lives. And he's missed, you know, watching his son Telemachus grow up. And he's only got one son. You know, who would want to be in a boat for 20 years and miss 20 years of your son's life? So it is, It's, again, it's one of those, you know,

0: massive themed books, and it's why it you know, has been one of those sort of foundation books that lots of story structure ideas have come from.
1: Someone suggested I read Nelson Mandela's biography.
0: Oh.
1: I've actually looked that up, and I'll probably have a look at that as well. Thank you. Do you know the other book that I reckon that is a really interesting one? This is, it's a non-fiction, David Suzuki's book.
0: Oh, yes.
1: Called Wisdom of the Elders.
0: Yes. Well,

0: because it really takes a look at wisdom of the elders through different Indigenous cultures and why that is so significant and important. It's a beautiful
1: book. Those through lines. And I think that's one of the things that books do, because in the same way that Indigenous cultures build on wisdom from previous generations, and they don't think you can learn it all in one generation, a book stands on the shoulders of the giants of the books that have come before, the authors that have come before.
0: What a lovely
1: and
0: quote.
1: And so, I'm sort of hacking a whole lot of people together there. But
0: anyway. Take it as yours, I like it.
1: and so you're getting the wisdom not just of that writer but of everything that they've ever read.
0: And which is
1: before.
0: Perfect for David Suzuki because he's so wise himself.
1: Isn't he amazing? Yep.
0: Wendy brings us our last one for the morning. Hello, Wendy.
2: Seem to be ringing at the wrong time. I've been told to keep it short and sweet.
0: Yes.
2: So just wanted to say thank you. Really going to miss you. And my house, I think it's called My Place or My House by Sally Morgan.
1: First
2: Nations person to write a memoir.
0: And look, thank you for your kind words too, Wendy. Thank you very much for that. I don't think I've read it.
1: No. Well, you must, and you'll find it in every secondhand bookshop.
0: Yep.
1: You find, but also look out for Sally Morgan's children, Amberlyn Quaymullina and Ezekiel Quaymullina.
0: Yeah.
1: Who are superb writers themselves.
0: I will. Mm. Let me see, other texts that are coming through. Matthew in Newcastle says Shattuck from Watership Down.
1: Oh,
0: from the author of Watership Down.
1: Yes. Yes.
0: Is it Shattuck?
1: I don't know. I haven't read that one.
0: It says...
1: But Watership Down you must read.
0: I've read Watership Down.
1: Yeah, yeah.
0: I thought it was a children's book and it wasn't.
1: Well...
0: It's terrifying.
1: No, it is terrifying. Well, a young adult book.
0: They all get ripped to bits, the poor little rabbits.
1: Well, I know, but it's look at... look at the news, mate.
0: if you're wanting to come along with me... as I read these books that Sarah Bar Cox has pointed out, The Odyssey by Homer, and if you get
1: the Penguin Classic with that's got the beautiful
0: texture
1: cloth.
0: Book, so that you can
1: texture
0: do
1: book.
0: That with it, as well as that Rowan of Rin.
1: Yep,
0: The Journey, of which case you can also this copy.
1: Yeah. So that's the bind up version.
0: So that's a lot of stories in there together.
1: That's like five stories in together.
0: Beautiful, yep. Crow Country.
1: Yes.
0: By Kate Constable.
1: Yep, brilliant.
0: Love it.
1: Love it.
0: Love it.
1: Yep.
0: That's in the love it category.
1: Yeah. Oh, I love them all.
0: More. Which one? Can I ask you to choose?
1: Yeah, Sea Hearts.
0: This one. The other one is Margot Lanigan's Sea Hearts.
1: Yeah. Now read that too, Kath.
0: Yeah.
1: Because it's a beautiful love story too.
0: Oh, it's got pictures.
1: It's good. Well, yeah.
0: Why has she got pictures in there?
1: Because that's just that.
0: Because it separates the different.
1: Yeah. Well, they're the different chapters.
0: They're beautiful.
1: I know. Superb. I don't know. I should know who's done those.
0: Doesn't matter.
1: Gosh.
0: Doesn't matter. And Sue McPherson's Brontide.
1: Yeah. Cut arrow straight to your heart.
0: To my heart.
1: Straight to your heart.
0: And you reckon I'll cry?
1: Yep. But you'll be winded first.
0: Winded?
1: Yep.
0: Oh, no, I don't like that.
1: Oh, no, but winded in a good way.
0: Winded in a good way.
1: Yeah, yeah, yeah. I'll write my phone number on the inside of that one because you'll ring and go, oh, my Sarah, I have to talk to you about that book.
0: Thank you. That is so kind.
1: My pleasure.
0: Bringing those books to
1: it's
0: read into retirement.
1: It's been great chatting with you.
0: Magic Faraway Tree, The Wishing Chair.
1: Yes, yes.
0: As well.
1: Yep.
0: Confederation of Bastards.
1: Oh, sounds good.
0: I can't read that. Uncle Tungsten is a great read.
1: Yes.
0: As well. And thank you as well for such kind words, Judy. Thank you for all of the times that we've spoken about books.
1: It's been fun.
0: Especially about children's books, which has been an absolute treat, of which I have bought many of them.
1: That's
0: and
1: great.
0: They're delightful.
1: It's been great growing up with you as you've grown up with Finn
0: reading.
1: I know.
0: Yeah. It's been great. Sarah, thank you.
1: Love to.
0: I will. Okay. Sarah Maya Cox, Book Club Coordinator, and has joined us taking a look at books for such a long time. Next, we'll have a chat with Jeff Jenkins about new music. And I've just realised, talking to Jeff Jenkins, when I started talking to Jeff Jenkins about new music, at one point we talked about Willie Nelson and how he was still recording at the age of 73. And he's 93 and still recording. So we'll do that as well. If you want to join us, 1-300-800-222. 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Jeff joins us next.

0: That's Air Supply and Lost in Love. We're not talking about that with Jeff Jenkins, who joins us in just a sec to take a look at your music. I just wanted to point out that the last hour of the program tomorrow, which will be my last broadcast, is going to be shown on Facebook tomorrow. So that's for people who live in other states where you go to your local breakfast programs. If you want to follow us for the last hour of the program, especially that last half hour as well, then just go to the ABC Melbourne Facebook page. That's not a website. It's the ABC Melbourne Facebook page from 5 o'clock Australian Eastern Standard Time on Thursday to join us for the last hour of the program. So they're going to live stream it, that last hour. So if you want to be part of it, then that's what you can do. I'll just repeat that. Go to ABC Melbourne Facebook page from 5 o'clock Australian Eastern Standard Time, and there'll be a place for you to click so that you can actually join that part of the program. So that's what you can do. Jeff Jenkins up next.
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0: Joins us to take a look at music. And you've been doing it with us for a long time, Jeff.
4: Yes, I have, Trev. Willie Nelson was a young man when we started out doing this segment. And how great it is that he's still making music into his 90s.
0: I laughed, you know, because I was thinking about it, because it was probably in his, what, in his early 70s when we started talking about Willie Nelson. And I just remember we were saying, and he's still making music.
4: I know, it's incredible, isn't it? It just fills me with so much joy that Willie's still doing it. The Rolling Stones have got a great new record. Paul McCartney put out a new album this year as well. So there's no end date to it all, which is great. But I have been working out. We've been talking together on the radio for 23 years.
0: Yeah.
4: And I've worked out it's probably been more than 400 segments. We've talked about more than 800 albums. It's just, it's been a lot of fun.
0: Do you remember the first one that we spoke about?
4: Well, I'm actually going to play something from it, I think, Trev, coming up. But I do want to say the listeners won't be surprised to hear this. You've been an absolute joy to work with. Just no fuss. I think the only issues we've had have been technical issues. You and I never know quite which button to push. So thank God for the producers.
0: Then we'll talk about that a little bit later on. But the first song that you want to talk about is some music from Don Walker.
4: Yes, he's got a brand new album as well, like you, an Aussie legend, Don Walker, of course, from Cold Chisel. But he's had some solo releases over the years. This is his fifth solo album, and it is called Love Songs, which I think is appropriate. There's been so much love for you, all of it deserved. And as well as Sarah talking about all those books that you should be reading during retirement, I thought this song would be appropriate as well, because you've got a lot of travel plans as well, so maybe you'll end up having breakfast in Paris.
5: One day I'll go to breakfast

0: Don Walker and Breakfast in Paris. It's very country.
1: It is. It is, very much so. And he is just a great storyteller, Don Walker. I'd venture, though, Trev, that you have a better voice than Don Walker. When Paul Kelly was talking about Don Walker's voice, he mentioned Leo Kottke's description of his own singing, geese farts on a muggy day, which is quite a description. But, yeah, a great storyteller, and he is one of the greats. He's in the ARIA Hall of Fame, of course, with Cole Chisel. If there was an ABC Hall of Fame, you'd be in it, Trev.
0: Oh, you're too kind.
1: You. Thank you for being our late-night companion and sharing all of your stories with us over the years, and for hearing all the listeners' incredible stories throughout that time, which has been a real treat as well.
0: Is that typical? I do. I've heard Leo Kottke sing. I went and saw Leo Kottke play. A magnificent guitarist, a phenomenal guitarist, not the best of singers.
1: That's true. And sometimes the great songwriters like Don Walker, like Jimmy Webb, they're not the greatest singers. So, of course, Don Walker's had Jimmy Barnes and Ian Moss to sing his songs over the years, in the same way that Jimmy Webb had people like Glen Campbell and Art Garfunkel. But there's something about the songwriter singing as well. So it's authentic. So I always love a Don Walker album. So this new album, Love Songs, is a real treat as well.
0: I've got a text here from Kane in Carlton, who says, "Morning, Trev and Jeff. I'm a resident DJ at the old bar in Fitzroy. Finished work." And he says, "I'm just remembering a recording of Willie Nelson with another artist called Orville Peck and a song called Cowboys Are Currently Secretly Fond of Each Other."
1: Willie Nelson has just done everything in his career. He really is sort of the American Slim Dusty. We're just so lucky to have had him make so many albums. So, yeah, that's a real treat.
0: And somebody's also said Willie Nelson smokes a lot of weed, so say no more. It says, I'm not sure if he's saying that means you live for longer. Tell us about his Fleetwood Mac song.
1: Yeah, well, the very first album we talked about, Trev, was a Fleetwood Mac album in 2003 called Say You Will. It turned out to be Fleetwood Mac's last studio album, and it ends, appropriately enough, with a couple of farewell songs. There's a Lindsey Buckingham song about his relationship with Stevie Nicks. Now, that relationship has certainly had its ups and downs over the years. That song's called Say Goodbye, and there's also a lovely Stevie Nicks song on the album. It's called Goodbye Baby, but I thought this morning we'd rename it Goodbye Trevor. So thank you for everything, Trev. It's been a joy. Happy travels. Enjoy all those books and enjoy, hopefully, many more albums from Willie Nelson as well.
0: Jeff, and you've been a major contributor to this program over that period of time and brought us music that we probably wouldn't necessarily go out and buy unless we heard you talking about it, because you've introduced us to some terrific music over time and also reminded us of some of the great artists. So thank you as well.
1: It's been an absolute pleasure, Trev, and all the music has distracted me from the very little joy that the Bombers have given me throughout that time. So, yeah, thank God for the music.
0: Good on you, Jeff. Thank you again. We'll have a listen to this song.
1: Thanks, Trev.
0: Jeff Jenkins, music journalist, as he's pointed out, been listening to us for a long time. And the first album that we talked about with Jeff, this song comes from it, is Stevie Nicks.

0: What a beautiful song for Jeff to bring us as we're heading up to the next ABC News. The first time we spoke, or that I spoke with Jeff Jenkins, he was taking a look at Fleetwood Mac's album from 2003, the album Say You Will, and that song, Goodbye Baby. Thank you. Look, Trevor, I sit here rocking my little girl back to sleep. I can't thank you enough for getting me through these last couple of years, says Clinton from Lara. Thank you, Clinton. I got to say, I'm doing very well in not getting teary. However, it's your stories that are things that are actually doing it just a little bit for me at the moment. We're heading off for the next ABC News. Join us after the news on 1300 800 222.
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2: ABC News, good morning. I'm Noni Edwards. Japan's Prime Minister has warned the danger is far from over after a magnitude 7.1 earthquake struck the southwest island of Kyushu. There are fears the quake has caused fatalities in the city of Kumamoto, where staff at a shopping centre are trapped and a paper mill, which sustained serious damage with workers inside. Around 300,000 people have been instructed to go to evacuation centres and hundreds of soldiers have been deployed to help with rescue operations. Sanae Takeichi says the threat of aftershocks is considerably high.
3: To those in areas that experienced strong shaking, the risk of building collapses and landslides remains high. Please avoid entering dangerous areas and take all precautions to ensure your safety.
2: Yemen's Houthis say they've fired ballistic missiles at a Saudi oil tanker, accusing the vessel of violating their maritime blockade on Saudi Arabia in the Red Sea and ignoring warning calls. The Iran-aligned group's military spokesperson says the vessel was forced to turn back. There's not yet been comment from Saudi Arabia. The Houthis' declaration of a blockade on the Bab el-Mandab Strait has raised fears a second major oil shipping route will become closed off, causing energy prices to rise even higher. Firefighters in France and Spain are attempting to take advantage of more favourable conditions as massive blazes continue to threaten homes. With more on the massive fire in France, here's Europe correspondent Elias Clure.
4: The most critical area of this blaze is concentrated in the Gironde region, about 14 kilometres west now of the historical city of Bordeaux, home to about 1 million people. So it's creeping towards the west of the city. Now, French firefighters say they've had quite a productive night containing a lot of the fire, but with hot weather predicted, unpredictable winds forecast as well, they're not getting ahead of themselves. They're not confident that they fully contain the fire because the most challenging days are still to come.
2: Back home, experts say Western Australia is the logical location for Australia's third oil refinery, given the country's most recent refinery closure was in that state. The federal and WA governments are funding a $4 million study into a refinery proposed by Perth-based company Perdaman, with Karratha among the sites under consideration. Australian National University supply chain specialist David Leaney says rebuilding refining capacity in WA makes sense because the state has the country's most active oil production sector.
5: We used to have 8 oil refineries. That was whittled down over the past 10, 15 years down to 2. And one of the most recent closures was in Western Australia. Because it's actually the one with the most active operating oil field, it makes perfect sense for that one to be re-established so we'd have 3 instead of 2.
2: The death of an NRL cheerleader who fell from a Gold Coast high-rise more than a decade ago will be probed by a Queensland coroner later this year. Talissa Saganto reports.
6: Brianna Robinson was found critically injured and later died at the bottom of her Southport apartment block in January 2013. Several years later, her then-partner was charged with her murder, but the prosecution was dropped due to a lack of evidence. The man has always denied killing her. The circumstances surrounding the 21-year-old's death will now be examined at an inquest, with a coroner tasked with trying to determine if Ms. Robinson committed suicide or if her former partner was responsible. More than 40 witnesses are expected to be called to give evidence at a hearing in October.
2: To sport now, and Australia's much-hyped sprinters are set for a big night at the Commonwealth Games in Glasgow. Lachlan Kennedy, Edward Nketiah and Rowan Browning will contest the men's 100 metres, while Tori Lewis, Ebony Lane and Georgia Harris will fly the flag in the women's race. Meanwhile, the Dolphins will be looking to continue their wildly successful meet in the pool with 9 golds going up for grabs. Australia added a further 2 artistic gymnastic golds to its tally earlier today, with Jessie Moore triumphing in the men's bars and Brianna Scott victorious in the women's balance beam. Australia's men's 3-on-3 wheelchair basketball team has notched a win against Wales. The Diamonds will continue their netball title defence against Malawi in 2 hours' time. You're up to date now with the very latest from the ABC News team. There's more news at any time on ABC Listen.
7: Western Australia's weather, chance of a shower along the south coast east of Albany, patchy morning frost over the central southwest land division and southern goldfields. Possible morning fog in the Eucla, southern goldfields and northern southeast coastal districts. A windy morning over northern parts of the state. In Perth, 7 degrees overnight before a mostly sunny Wednesday with a top of 20. Thursday will be sunny and 21. Friday, a shower or two and 21 again. Saturday, a shower or two and 18 degrees.
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0: Good morning. It is 6 minutes past four, 6 minutes past two in WA, 24 minutes to four in South Australia and in the Northern Territory. Look, we normally do an open line here. I just wanted to give you the opportunity, if you want to give us a ring and just say and talk to us about the moments that you've had listening to Overnights and the things that you remember about Overnights. Doesn't have to be about me, but just the things that you have loved and enjoyed about Overnights over the years. It could be listening to any of the gardening people that we've spoken to, including Sabrina. It could be Jeff. It could be some of the moments talking about film and television and TV with Scott Goodings. Any of the things that you remember well, I would love you to remind me, because as you know, my memory's not the best. So it's always good for you to remind me about the things that you've remembered about the program. 1-300-800-222. Those little moments that you remember fondly about what we've done on this program over the years. 1-300-800-222. While you're doing that, I just want to mention the people that have sent me cards, which are beautiful. So thank you. I want to thank Bev Poulter, who sent me a beautiful card. I won't go into detail, but I just want to recognize those people for doing so. Thank you, Sue, who sent me a beautiful card with lots of leaves on the front. Also, thank you to Joe in Longwarri. Thank you for that as well. And thank you for your kind words that you've put in there. And there's a big thank you. Thank you to the person that sent me the big thank you. Always like a big thank you. Thank you, Anne, who sent me this card from me to you. Thank you very much. As well as that, some lovely letters that people have sent me. Thank you, Annie from Red Hill. Thank you for yours and your contribution to the program as well. As well as Gloria. Hello, Gloria. Thank you for sending that through to me. And this might sound a little bit weird because I'm just mentioning names and thank yous to those, but I think it's important to do this. So thank you. I think it's Benita and Jim Andrews for your cards. A beautiful picture of some emus on the front of the card there, as well as Heather Jones. Thank you, Heather, as well as and a lovely little letter in here as well. I think it's Viola. I think it's hard to see sometimes to be able to read people's writing, but thank you for that. Thank you for the lovely sunflowers from Rosalind in the Northern Beaches in Sydney. We were talking about sunflowers the other day. I received some beautiful sunflowers as well at the outside broadcast. Thank you to, I think it's Madonna, I think. Yes, it's Madonna, who made us a beautiful slice that Mick and I have been eating this morning. Thank you very much for that, because and it is quite delicious as well. Thank you to Kerry for your note that is in amongst those things too. And thank you to Ruth Davidson. Thank you, Ruth, and a beautifully written letter as well. A lovely card with Wales on the front of it. Oh, thank you, Rob, who we've spoken to about his dog, Spike the Surf Dog. Thank you. Beautiful card with a thank you with an owl on the front from Joan in Busselton. Always good. Thank you very much. It's a beautiful card too. Thank you, Joan in Busselton. And to Liz. Thank you, Liz. A big congratulations card for retirement, of which there is. I'll be coming to you, all of you, in just a second. Sheila. Oh, thank you, Sheila, for that beautiful card as well. And Poppy's on the front of it. Thank you for that. Thank you to, I love these cards, by the way. Anne and Leo, thank you, with some parakeets on the front. Oh, they're budgies on the front of that card. And there's only a couple more to go, so I won't keep you for hours, I promise. Thank you to Len Walker for your note as well as the card as well. If I've got the names wrong, that's just purely because it's hard to read some people's writing. A very extensive letter. And thank you, because I am reading all of these letters. I'm just mentioning names, but I'm mentioning those. So thank you, Maria, for sending that through. And thank you as well to, because this is the most beautiful book. And I know, Kathy from Northcote, thank you. I know that you've sent me another book by this same author, and I appreciate it because these books are beautiful. It's called Noticing, which is written by Kobe Yamada. And the other book by Kobe Yamada is a beautiful book too. And finally, Baz, thank you. Baz from Yamba, who did a work of art for me that sums things up quite beautifully. Thank you to all of you. And I mean that sincerely from the absolute bottom of my heart, because they do mean a lot to me. Thank you.

0: Let's take some calls. Michelle's there. Hello, Michelle.
1: Good evening, Trevor.
0: What did you want to mention?
1: Hi, listener. I just wanted to share a little story with you. My little granddaughter, I sleep with an earphone in my ear, and she wakes up the next morning and she says to her mama, "Mummy, a man's been talking down his shirt all night."
0: Did you need to explain it?
1: I just want to say happy retirement. You're absolutely wonderful, and thank you very much for everything.
0: You're welcome. What a lovely story too. Thank you.
1: Very cute.
0: Gorgeous. Trev, thank you for helping my recovery from a stroke and for many laughs out loud moments from your ding-batteredness. Thank you. That's a lovely description. With lots of love in your retirement. Thank you, Wallace, for that text. Thank you for your overnight broadcast and such a wonderful variety of listens and an atmosphere of kindness and inclusion. Over the years, listening to overnights at the end of the day has helped me to relax and restore my faith. Thank you, Monica. And this one, I just wanted to mention from Glenys. Hi, Trevor. I'm a minister of religion who sometimes goes to bed with the weight of having heard some heavy stories. Your positive light and humorous approach to programming often helps me to let go of my daily load and be able to go to sleep. Thank you very much for that, Glenys. Wayne is also with us this morning. Hello, Wayne.
2: G'day, mate. How are you?
0: I'm well. What did you want to mention?
2: Good. Oh, I just wanted. I'm a paper thrower at Strathalbyn, South Australia.
0: Yeah.
2: I'm out here throwing the papers.
0: We've got a few paper throwers, Wayne. You're dropping out. Oh, we'll try and get Wayne back. I'll pop Wayne on hold and we'll try and get him back. Trevor, sincerely, you know, you will be sorely missed upon your retirement. My sister and I have really enjoyed quietly listening to your program for interviews and your quizzes. Your time, I can't read all of that, but Zorka, thank you. That's from Lena and Zorka. We've got Wayne back. Yes, Wayne?
2: Yeah, I'm back.
0: Yes.
2: I'm out throwing the papers, mate. I do that. I'm semi-retired.
0: Yep.
2: And I do it 3 or 4 nights a week. And thank you for being my constant companion, mate.
0: You are welcome. And I'm sure when Francis Leitz joins you, he will be your constant companion as well.
2: I will listen to him. And thanks for making me cry, make me laugh, and be good.
0: Lots more laughs, Wayne. Thank you. See, these are the things that are going to get me every time. I guarantee it. Every single time. Hello, Owen.
3: Hello, Trevor. I feel a bit stupid calling up because I just left you a long tribute on Facebook. But nevertheless, I wanted to thank you. You've got such warmth, humanity, compassion, skill, intelligence, and just basic decency. You know, I have a disability. I have a speech impediment. And you've always been so warm and welcoming and compassionate and tolerant of me when I sometimes fumble at our answers and do all that. And you keep having me back in the program. And I've had so much fun with you over the years. I've enjoyed, you know, Scott Gooding. I was very sad, though. I wasn't here for the Pillager Princess era. But I've heard a lot about that, too. And, so basically to reiterate what I said in my Facebook post, just have a wonderful retirement with you and Kath. Thank you. Your legacy is indelible, and you've made all our lives infinitely better for having had you in it. And, enjoy your well-earned retirement with lots of happiness, holidays, sunshine, quality time with your family. And, just go well, Trevor.
0: Thank you. And the reason you've been a major contributor to this program is because you've always got something worthwhile and worth talking about as a contributor. So thank you as well.
3: Oh, well, thank you so much, Trevor. I appreciate that. Take care of yourself.
0: All the best. Overnights on ABC Radio 1300 800 222. I'll read a couple of texts as we go through. Your banter with Sabrina the Gardener has always been hilarious. Plus, I've adopted your motto of if it doesn't matter what happens to you, it's what you do about it that counts. It's true. Norman. Hello, Norman.
4: Please get the violins out. Oh, my God. You just love everybody coming in. Oh, Trevor.

0: I love you. 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Please, we'll all move on. We always do. Oh, you're just a pain in the ass. All these people ringing up. You love it, don't you? All these. Nobody will remember you in a couple of weeks' time. So please, you know, get all these people ringing up, crying, making you cry. It makes you fantastic radio. Really does. Oh, fantastic. We're sitting here listening. All these people ringing up. We love you, Trev. We love you. Bloody boring.
1: Always good to hear from you, though, Norman.
0: Move on. Move on, you know. Please bring on Francis Leach and everybody will forget about you. Bye.
1: Feel it. I do like him. It's just, I can't help but like it. Although I've got to say, there's a little smidgen of truth in there as well. I like Norman. Norman, if you're still listening, I do like you. Hello, Bernice. How are you?
2: Oh, not too bad, Trevor. Bit of a laugh here. I think it could have been you, but a few years back, there was a discussion about opportunity shops, and this young gentleman, I say in inverted commas, got on. Oh, he said, I love my local op shop. He said, there's some good-looking old ducks there. Well, I think if it was you or one of your colleagues said, yeah, you can't say that. So me and a neighbour, I'm in my late 70s, we came up with antique poultry.
1: Oh, what a lovely way of being able to describe it instead.
2: So I mentioned it to the receptionist at my local doctor.
1: Yeah.
2: She told her grandma and nan in big regional town, and the local senior sits loving.
1: So funny. It wasn't me, but I tell you what, I would be joyed to actually listen to that back. Good on you. Thank you, Bernice. Oh, don't be upset. Some people are saying this guy's a jerk. My God, get a life, and that upset. Don't be upset by Norman, because that is how he talks. That how he has always been. I'm not upset. I enjoy it. And listen, he did say, well, what you got to listen to and understand is that Norman listens to us. And if he didn't like us and didn't like what he does, then he wouldn't be listening. So don't be upset by it at all. It doesn't upset me. It's the way he is. And so that's all right. All sorts belong on this program. All sorts. Hello, Zorka.
3: Oh, Trevor, a very good morning. Listen, my twin sister, Lepa, and I very much want to say thank you, mate, for your wonderful company we've shared for, God, how long?
1: A while.
3: Thank you very much, mate.
1: I read a little bit of your text. I couldn't read it all, but I have read it all. So thank you for those lovely thoughts.
3: You're welcome. Listen, I bought myself a Hague's chocolate a few months ago. I thought it's too big for me to eat. Listen, can I send it to you?
1: I won't be here.
3: In the mail? Will your work forward onto your home address?
1: Look, probably not. But I will be back here Tuesday. No, don't. Give it to somebody else who you think would love it.
3: Oh, that means I have to eat it. Wayne, I'll have to eat it.
1: You eat it.
3: Wayne, don't cry, mate. Don't cry, because, mate, you set me off, and I started crying too. I thought, I don't want to cry on radio. So, Wayne, cut it out. Don't cry. Don't cry, mate. Don't.
1: Thank you.
3: And you're welcome. You're welcome. Listen, I have to ask, what's Kath going to do with you being at home now?
1: I know. Do you know the lovely thing is, Zorka, is that because Kath works as a teacher, so quite often the time she's left for work by the time I get home. And then quite often I need to go to bed early. And so we can catch up on time, which I'm really, really looking forward to.
3: She'll have to retire too soon now.
1: I think she will. So it would be good. We can have plenty of time together. Thank you.
3: Trevor, thank you very much, mate. Thank you.
1: Catch you. Someone said, gotta love Norman. He's hilarious. I'm not sure if Norman would like to be called hilarious. Maybe he would. Maybe he would. Old Uncle. Hello, Old Uncle.
4: G'day. How you going?
1: I'm going well. What can we do for you today?
4: I just say, great to hear you all the years, and may the spirits of the dream travel with you and your family on your next journey.
1: You know, it means a lot when you give us a call, because whenever you do call,

0: I get lots of lovely texts, old uncle, that it is great to hear your voice, but it also is really good to hear your wisdom on many occasions.
1: You take care now. I don't read that much, but I don't know who your next person will be, but all those people in ABC land, be good, safe, and don't be naughty.
0: No, I promise I won't. Old uncle, thank you. ABC, is Norman your partner in disguise? No. No. I don't know if Norman is anyone in disguise. You never know, you know. Because somebody else said that about Leo, that he, and there were many theories about who Leo was and that he was in disguise, but no. Hello, Bruce.
2: Hey, Trev, how are you?
0: Good, what can we do?
2: Oh, just trying to remember when I started listening to you, and it was when you were doing weekends, when you were doing Thursday, Friday, Saturday, Sunday mornings, before you went to the weekday ones. So it's been a while, but stories of Pamela, Barry, Sue Cruikshank.
0: What a wonderful memory of Sue.
2: Yeah, and even there was one time a guy rang from Kai Tire in New Zealand, which was the place I was born.
0: Hmm.
2: And I actually rang up while he was still on the phone, and we chatted for a couple of minutes.
0: Oh, really?
2: Yeah, yeah.
0: I remember that.
2: Yeah. He rang from Kai Tire, and I was listening, and I rang up, and yeah. Sam put me straight through.
0: Do you know, one of my favourite memories of Sue Cruikshank, and I don't know what started it, because Sue Cruikshank is a wonderful singer. I might actually play one of her songs a little bit later on, Bruce, to remember Sue Cruikshank, who sadly has passed away. But I remember talking to her about mangoes, and I remember her saying to me, Trevor, the only way that I will ever eat mangoes is naked in a bath.
2: Yeah.
0: And that was so Sue.
2: Yeah. And then, another thing was when my daughter was highest achiever at school in grade 7.
0: Yep.
2: I was able to ring up and talk to you about that. She ended up going on to be Ducks at high school.
0: Yeah.
2: And she is now a mother with a almost 3-year-old gorgeous granddaughter, my granddaughter. And my son has twins. So, yeah, I've got my family has grown. My parents are still alive, so they've got great grandchildren. And
0: one of the things, just before we go, Bruce, I guarantee that you're going to be just as proud of your granddaughter as you always have been of your daughter.
2: Oh, very much so. And just watching her grow is amazing.
0: Yeah.
2: And I've had a lot more time with her than my daughter, because when my daughter was born, I was working two jobs.
0: Yep.
2: Now I'm only working the one, and we spent a fair bit of time with my granddaughter when my daughter works. So it's...
0: Do you know, Bruce, one of the things about this job and having done it for such a long time, and that's true, I used to do weekends before I did weekdays, is that I've grown up like with a lot of you people, and I've grown from like in 23 years, I've grown up in a lot of ways, but also I've been following you and your family for 20 odd years.
2: Well, not only the human family, the horse family.
0: Yeah, that's true too.
2: Liz? Was it Liz who was the horse?
0: Yes, Liz was a person who would give birth to foals during with racehorses, and very famous racehorses.
2: Yeah. So, I mean, yeah, I've been on a long ride with you, and it's been one of the most wonderful rides I have enjoyed the whole time of it. Really have.
0: Thank you for calling, Bruce, because as have I. Thank you.
2: See you later, mate.
0: Take
2: care.
0: And, of course... As we move forward, there'll be plenty of opportunities to continue these conversations. Morning, Trevor. I'm afraid your program keeps me awake. Well, you see, I'm not sure if that's a good thing or not, but we did a program at Billy Carts years ago, and the adventures of you. It's also listening to you on a little $15 radio in Fiji. Thank you, Mick, for that. Let me see. James is also with us. Hey, James.
3: G'day, mate. Look, I'll keep it really brief because I know you got a lot of people that want to say goodnight and goodbye to you. Thank you so much for your

0: consistency. I've had a long period of stay in hospital, and I often spend my night times with my earbuds in listening to you. And just thank you for being a consistent source of... you're just a lovely man, and I wish you all the best for the rest of your life and your future and wherever it takes you. And I think I speak on behalf of a lot of people that have spent a lot of time unwell or unable to sleep, and being able to turn on Trevor Chappell and listen to that lovely voice has just been a constant source of solidarity. So thank you very much.
1: Thank you, James, and beautifully expressed. Thank you. I played... Oh, thank you, Sue Allen, who says, I played bridge with Sue Cruikshank on the central coast of New South Wales. May she rest in peace. True. Love Sue. I was lucky enough. I went through on the way through when I was travelling up to Queensland once and stopped in and visited Sue and laughed a lot. A lot. Nola will be our last call, and then we're going to take a look at what's happening in international affairs. Hello, Nola.
2: Hello, Trevor. Yeah, I'm one of those long-time listeners, and reminiscing on when you said about lollies and chocolates and biscuits, you know, the old-time ones.
1: Yep.
2: Yes. So, but, yeah, I've enjoyed the program. Lots of laughs, lots of joy and everything, remembering things. And you have a lovely retirement, and we'll miss you. Yes.
1: Thank you, Nola. And that's one of the things that we've had opportunities to do over a period of time, is take a look at things that may not be the most significant and may not be the most important questions to ask. But at this time of the morning, hey, it's just what we like to do. We're going to take a look at international affairs next, if you want to be part of that, 1-300-800-222. The theme was worked out a lot earlier now by Andrew in Canberra. Andrew in Canberra says, would love to hear to have everyone's overnight listeners' senses stimulated by George Harrison's 1981 cover of the beautiful song Baltimore Orioles. So that's exactly what we're going to play.

0: Thank you, Andrew, for bringing us another song that I haven't heard before, Baltimore Oriole, George Harrison. 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Next, we're going to head off and take a look at what's been happening in international affairs.
1: Join Serene Damacki and proud Gamilaroi woman Carla Ranby as we celebrate 50 years of Deadly this NAIDOC week with the iconic 1996 ABC recording of folk trio Titus, Sunday night on ABC Local Radio.
0: Joining us to take a look at international affairs, Melissa Connolly Tyler, honorary fellow at the Asia Institute, University of Melbourne. Hello, Melissa.
2: Trev, good to speak again.
0: I know. Listen, the news is talking a bit about an earthquake that's just struck in Japan. Can you tell us a little bit more?
2: Yeah, so it's Kyushu Island, part of Japan, and they've been hit by a 7-magnitude earthquake. There are pictures coming out with, you know, damage to a shopping mall, to a paper factory, to a historic castle. But look, you've got to think of it in Japanese standards. So there hasn't been a tsunami. There hasn't been any damage to the nuclear plant, you know, as once happened in Japan. And, you know, from that perspective, you know, the worst is that a lot of people are without power. So Japan does a great job on having earthquake-proof design. If it was here, a 7-magnitude would destroy a lot of things. But, you know, there I think they're coping remarkably well, and it shows how much preparation really does help.
0: It's one of those stories, Melissa, as the day progresses, I think we're going to be picking up a lot more information about what happened there as well.
2: Yeah.
0: If you want to join us, 1-300-800-222. Let's start the conversation today, Melissa, with last week's ASEAN Foreign Ministers Summit.
2: Always fascinating. So what you have is quite a cast of characters. You've got all the Southeast Asian foreign ministers, then the US, Japan and India, who are coming for a Quad meeting, and China and other partners. So it was a lot about signalling, you know, when foreign ministers get together. So, for example, you know, Foreign Minister Wong was telling her Lao counterpart how frustrated we are about, you know, lack of real legal consequences after two Australians were poisoned. She was talking to Wang Yi from China about how unhappy we are about, you know, the destabilizing missile test. And all of the ASEAN foreign ministers were signaling very hard to Marco Rubio that, you know, the disruption in energy supplies is hitting ASEAN very, very hard indeed. And what it means, you know, in terms of fertilizer cost and food costs, and it means that, you know, the poorest really just aren't getting enough to eat. This is something they want to end, and that they don't want the US to see this as just what domestic politics, you know, how's it going to play out in the midterms? You know, does Trump look like a good leader? It's having real global impact, and, you know, they want the US to take that very seriously.
0: Melissa, do you think the outcomes are strong enough? Do you think that they actually make decisions from the conversations?

0: that they've had, or we get a little taste of the conversations, and there's a lot more work that goes on. It's a little bit like a duck, I guess, that it's very, very calm on the top and there are legs paddling like all hell underneath.
1: Yeah, look, sometimes, I mean, I think we're using pretty strong language, and you can usually tell, I mean, obviously it's only talk. I mean, that's what foreign ministers do. Mm. But the messages do matter. You know, like we got a big pushback from Chinese state media.

0: And I think it does matter to how countries see the issues. You know, like, is the US going to change right away? No. But if country after country, everywhere they visit, every time they have a meeting, is saying, this is damaging US in the world, this is damaging us, we want this fixed. Well, the message does get through to them. So I think of it as more, you know, what's it like? It's like, you know, water hitting the stone bit by bit by bit. If you keep pushing a message, then people might start changing their behavior. Maybe. But
1: Because quite,
0: that's
1: I
0: what you've
1: mean,
0: got.
1: I love Penny Wong and I always listen to what she says. I think she speaks really well. But when she says, I was very clear in my message to whoever it was that she was speaking to, I can understand that she would be clear in that message, but I would love to hear the whole conversations and not just the bit that we get.
0: Oh, absolutely. It would be hilarious to be a fly on the wall for some of it.
1: Yeah. Do you think she's good at delivering those messages, both being able to relay them to us, but also as a person that would sit down and express those thoughts and those feelings?
0: Look, very much so. And I don't know if we always realise that in Australia, you know, just what a big profile she's got internationally and how well considered she is. So, you know, whenever she's at, say, UN Leaders Week in New York, where, you know, all of them get together. She's rock star. You know, like, all the other foreign ministers want to talk to her, and the things she says are important. And that really does give you a little bit extra on the world stage,
1: True.
0: having someone who has that presence and has that. So, I mean, I look at what was achieved last September, which was, you know, getting this declaration on protection of humanitarian personnel up. We got more than 100 countries around the world to agree that, you know, yes, people should not be firing on ambulances. And this was a you know, a real achievement, and a way of saying that someone like, you know, Zomi Frankum, who was, you know, an Australian who was killed in Gaza, that, you know, we're really standing up and using that moral authority to try to achieve something.
1: It's that very measured. She's very measured in the way that she speaks, but quite forceful within that measured nature.
0: Very much so.
1: Let's take a look at what's happening in Ukraine, because that is really starting to hit hard now, especially with Ukraine striking and hitting the petrol and so forth that's being done coming out of Russia.
0: And it's been fascinating. You think it's been 4.5 years
1: Yeah.
0: now into the current phase of the war, and it always keeps developing. And I think it's quite extraordinary the way that Ukraine has kept innovating, coming up with new ideas. In this case, you know, the big focus at the moment is long-range strikes to try to take the war back to Russia. As Zelensky is talking about it. So hitting oil refineries, defense facilities, sort of logistics centers, and shadow fleet, you know, tankers that are taking Russian oil. And just watching that happen. So they managed to hit a tanker in the Caspian Sea. So we're now moving over into the Iranian side.
1: Yeah.
0: And what this means is that it hurts Russia industrially, which really is, you know, the place that Ukraine has to work at this point. They're doing very well on the sort of local battlefield, though, you know, it's very difficult and contested. But trying to bring it back to Russia to degrade their ability to keep, you know, keep supporting the war effort. That's the current focus.
1: But this conflict between Russia and Ukraine, and now also with the USA and Iran, we're starting to hear so much more about drones and the significance that drones are having in war now.
0: Yeah, and that's where it is, which is fascinating for everybody. You can now see what a 21st century war might look like, and it is very different than what we saw in the 20th century. I think countries are adapting. So Australia is putting a lot more effort now into both air drones and sea drones. And we're doing really interesting things. So there's the sort of the ghost shark in the water, the ghost bat in
1: Yeah.
0: the air. And we're seeing that we're going to have to put a lot more effort into that. So that was part of the latest defence strategic defence strategy.

0: strategy was, talking about what we can be doing, and really upgrading those facilities.
1: Actually, just been pointing out also that the war in Sudan, which is not getting anywhere near as much coverage, is also part of that drone use as well.
0: And it shows, we can look at it when we're saying Ukraine and saying this is great, they're defending themselves. But, what's happening in Sudan is now being called, is starting to be talked about as a genocide. And reasonable observers are looking at that and getting very, very worried about, what this technology can do.
1: Let's say, look, I don't know very much about the Indian youth protest. So can you fill us in on that and give us some more information?
0: Well, look, anything with cockroaches on signs in the streets is worth focusing on. Yes. So, I mean, so what's happened is that it's really an Indian student movement of disaffected young people who feel that they're working very hard. They're working hard to get in, studying to get into entrance exams, doing cram schools, trying to get ahead in life, but there's just no jobs, and there's no jobs anywhere. The entrance exams for government jobs are seen as like that's the way you can make your life. And unfortunately, there's been, yet another leak of the exam paper. And that's seen as, some people who have the social connections, they get a chance, but me, I don't get a chance in my life. So they took their name, the cockroaches, from their chief justice, who was talking about jobless young people as cockroaches. He was saying now he didn't mean all of them, but, the idea stuck. And so they're calling themselves the Cockroach Junta Party, which is a play on words with the governing party, the BJP, that they're now the CJP. And so their big call was for the resignation of the Minister of Education. And the Indian government held out for a while, for a couple of weeks, but now the Minister for Education has now resigned, after, 50,000 odd people were protesting. There was some excessive police action, and they decided, the government decided, look, at this point, we want to get the people off the streets. We're going to sacrifice the Minister for Education.
1: Is it what I find interesting is how significant and important education must be in this case, because we've had cases of there being cheating involved in exams and all sorts of things in Australia, and everyone goes, "Oh, yeah, fair enough. We'll do an investigation, then it's all right again." So, is it an indication of just how important education is in India and how important people feel about it?
0: I think that sense of like bitterness, of hopelessness, that, I have so few opportunities and there's this one tiny lifeline, we're all competing for it, but the playing field isn't fair. I think that that's very strong. And that sense of shortage of jobs, I mean, I don't think we understand what that looks like as much. Like, I remember the World Bank president, Ajay Banga, was visiting Australia maybe a couple of years ago, and he was asked, what worries you most? And he said, youth unemployment. Okay, that in the next 10 years, 1.2 billion young people are going to be graduating and needing a job, and we're creating about half that many jobs. Okay, and if you're a country, a very populous country like India, with a lot of young people, what does that turn into? Does that turn into, this sort of political problem? It can turn into, sort of migration problems, drug problems, conflict problems, gang problems. I mean, it's a real source of unrest. And so the Indian government is very scared about this, as other countries are, like China. We've seen in Nepal, a youth wave of protests leading to governments being toppled. So I would say governments around the world are really, really concerned about youth unemployment and unrest.
1: In India, does it say a little bit about the caste system, or maybe the breaking down of the caste system, where people who have perhaps been in those lower castes have been seen as that is their lot in life, that also people are not prepared to do that, and especially young people?
0: Yeah, I think so. And the government jobs in particular, because they're, they're more open. They're not, they shouldn't be about who you know. They should be about how well you do on the entrance exam. Those have been seen as a bit of a lifeline. And so I think that's why it was of such frustration to people that, that this has been seen as tainted.
1: So this is one part of a huge problem as far as young people are seeing and they're wanting to see change. Are they strong enough to be able to create change?
0: Well, I mean, this would make them feel very powerful. A couple of weeks ago, it looked like it was petering out. And then, with this, and of course, the Indian government came in very hard on this. They did an internet shutdown, as they've done, for example, in Kashmir, and they've made it, really difficult for this movement to take off. But they still managed to get, those 50,000 people in the streets. And I think, they showed that they were actually stronger in this circumstance than the government just saying, no, we're not going to listen to you.
1: Good. Fancy taking on young people and just cutting out the internet or being able to think that they can stop messaging getting through by doing that. Good luck with that. Really good luck with that. On a more positive note, let's take a look at what's been happening as far as a global justice report is concerned.
0: Look, this is something I watch a lot, Trev, because I think it's easy to get, very negative about what's happening in the world, and the news, by its nature, looks at, what's the latest and most dramatic development. But people are out there coming up with solutions. And I was really struck by this because it's Thomas Piketty. You remember the, the French economist, probably the most famous French economist who looked at, global capital. He's got a group of economists from around the world working on how do we create a more just world on two fronts? How do we look at both economic and ecological equity? And so, we often, we know how bad things are in terms of, change, climate change. And I think that can lead people to think, we are all doomed. It is unfixable. This shows that we can absolutely, fix the, make sure that we're keeping within the planet's limits, the ecological limits, and have a more, good lives for people on the planet. And I think it came out as something like, everyone could have around a bit under $100,000 a year, and we could keep within warming limits, but we have to do a lot of pretty dramatic things, particularly in terms of global taxation. Taxing our billionaires around the world, taxing multinational companies more. We do have to do things like change our eating habits, a lot less construction, a lot more culture, education, more immaterial industries, but actually possible. And you look at that, and then you say, well, there's a different sort of discussion. It's not just about let's, can we make small changes on the edges? But if we want a fair world, here's what it would look like. Here's how we would go about it. So I found it fascinating to read that. The Global Justice Report out this month.
1: We'll
0: You're
1: have a
0: very
1: look at
0: welcome
1: that.
0: to look.
1: If listeners believe that we can have a fairer world and what needs to happen to have a fairer world, give us a ring, 1-300-800-222. And do you think the powers that be would let us have a fairer world? What are your thoughts on that? 1-300-800-222 or text us on 0437 774 774.
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1: Joining us this morning is Melissa Connolly-Tyler, Honorary Fellow, Asia Institute at the University of Melbourne, as we take a look at international affairs. That idea of equity, and I hate to be the downer in this conversation, Melissa, because we will make it more positive as we progress along, but that idea of equity depends on power sharing and whether or not those that have the power are prepared.

0: to not only share it, but to assist the people that don't have the power.
1: Yeah, absolutely. Which means it's a really political idea. Hmm. I mean, one of the things the report really talked about is the way that billionaires, use their resources to try to persuade us that what's good for them is also good for us, you know. And I think we see that a lot. I think this is the question where we can say, well, you know, if you do the modelling, you can see that the vast majority of people, even in a very rich country like Australia, would be better off under a system like this, a system where we had that sort of, you know, global taxation. But will we be convinced of that, or will we be worried that any changes will, you know, which hurt multinationals, which hurts billionaires, are also going to hurt us?
0: That's the thing, isn't it? Because quite often when we see governments try to introduce policy, and this is all over the world, to introduce policy that will create greater equity, that quite often it isn't a groundswell of people who need that equity would be the people that would start to vote for people to support it. Do you know what I mean?
1: Yeah, no, and I do see that. I think, you know, so some people say, well, look, I'm working hard. I want to get richer. I don't want to, you know, my aspiration to be taxed. I see it a bit differently. I mean, I see tax as about how you create a fair society.
0: Yes.
1: And I prefer to live in a fair society. I used to live in the US and, you know, I didn't enjoy it. I don't enjoy being surrounded by people who are begging, who are unhappy. I'd rather give a bit of my money in tax and live in a place where it's a more enjoyable society to live in.
0: Melissa, do you think there is still this belief that trickle-down economics is relevant and is the way to go, that if the rich are making more money, then it trickles down, but economically it doesn't seem to be that way?
1: Yeah. I mean, I think some of these ideas are very tenacious. So that idea has been around a long time, and probably we believe in it without even thinking about it, you know. I mean, one of the truly scary stats at the moment, if you look at inequality, and Thomas Piketty's been really so strong on this, is we have more inequality today in the global system than we did just before the French Revolution in France. So I don't know if we've just got used to that. But this idea, you know, another world is possible. I know it's utopian, but it is something that people can rally around as well, and not just see that there are no options, but to say, well, we do have options and we do get to choose, you know. I find that hopeful.
0: Yeah. I mean, this has got nothing to do with you, Melissa, but this is an example of a text that says you're crazy commo lunatics. And then said get stuffed at the end. But, okay, that's just an example, is that there is always going to be people that will push back at the idea of positivity. I just want to have we just want to go to some calls. Steve, hello.
2: Good evening, Trevor.
0: What do you think about making the world a better place?
2: Well, the world needs to become a better place. And I've been watching a lot of podcasts on all this sort of stuff just recently. And for the world to become a better place, there needs to be a conscious awakening. And the more people that become consciously aware and awaken to this on a vibrational level, the world will then become a better place and less negativity.
0: Can you explain that, though?
2: Well, a lot of it has to do with what is going on in the world, and it's very negative, the wars and things. But there's also, that sounds a bit crazy, I know.
0: No.
2: There's also, are we the only beings in this universe out there? And I don't believe we are. So to get everybody to the place where it needs to be, there needs to be a conscious awakening.
0: Steve, can part of that conscious awakening be that we hear and we talk so much about the negativity and we believe that negativity, but we also need to be taking a look at a positive attitude to create change as well, that if you keep proliferating this idea of negativity and how bad things are, then that will continue?
2: That is right, mate. That is exactly right. The negativity will manifest and bigger and bigger.
0: I don't think that's a ridiculous comment, Melissa.
1: No, I agree. And I think, I mean, one of the things I feel I'm fighting against at the moment is this sense of fatalism in international affairs, you know, that the world's going to hell, there's nothing we can do about it. And I think that makes people passive. I think you've got to be able to look and say, well, there are cause for optimism. There are people working very hard to try to make the world a better place. And we should be part of that rather than feeling that it's all hopeless. The more I can bring that into people's minds, the better.
0: But we hear that a lot in political discourse, where we're hearing about all the time is the negativity and how things are so bad and things are going to be worse. And I'm not saying that they're not, that there are definitely negative things. But if we live in a world by which we believe that is continual, then we need to find ways to create the change to make it more positive.
1: Absolutely. Well, look, I would say it's not everywhere. And to me, it's really striking on how different countries see this. So each year there's a global happiness index. Would you believe this? It actually exists. There are global happiness auditors who are going around the world and looking at which countries are happiest. And in Australia's case, you know, we have been going down. I think people are less hopeful about the future, which I do find depressing. But it doesn't correlate with what you might see from the outside. So, for example, in South Korea, which I'm sure we think of as, you know, wealthy, technological, bit hip and happening, yes?
0: Yep.
1: 3% of South Koreans say they think life is getting better and that they are happy. I mean, that seems to me extraordinary, whereas more than 50% of Indians do. Maybe not all the young people, but a lot of people do feel life's getting better. And so it's a perception as much as it is a reality, if that makes sense, because, you know, clearly the average South Korean is better off than the average Indian, but they don't feel it.
0: I do like this text, which we've got to go because the news is coming up, but someone sent us that, yes, people have forgotten we're all interconnected. It's not just woo-woo, but it's quite practical.
1: Agreed.
0: I love the woo-woo. Hey, look, thank you very much, Melissa.
1: Thank you. Fantastic to speak, and good luck for the next stage in your life.
0: Thank you, Melissa Conley Tyler. It's time for the news.
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4: ABC News, good morning. I'm Noni Edwards. Ukraine's President Volodymyr Zelensky thanked his US counterpart Donald Trump for a productive meeting, saying the pair discussed licenses for the production of Patriot missiles. Israel's Prime Minister Benjamin Netanyahu has also held talks with Mr. Trump. The BBC's Katrina Parry is at the White House.
5: President Zelensky arrived very quietly earlier, just driving past us here through a side door, avoiding the fanfare of a formal greeting at the front entrance here that we've seen on past occasions. That's largely because this visit is a working one without all of the sort of ceremony that's attached to an official or a state visit. The reason why President Zelensky and Prime Minister Netanyahu are here is because they're going to attend the funeral of the US Senator Lindsey Graham.
4: Japan's Prime Minister has confirmed there have been human casualties as a result of a magnitude 7.1 earthquake that hit the country's southwest. Nick Parmeter reports.
6: The moment a major earthquake hits the city of Kumamoto on Japan's Kyushu Island, causing building collapses and sparking fires. Japan's Prime Minister Sanae Takeuchi says rescue efforts will continue through the night. In a social media post, she says there have been human casualties and says there are concerns for heat stroke with power outages and water supply issues amid heatwave conditions. A rescue operation is continuing at Aeon Mall Shopping Centre in Kumamoto, where several people are feared dead after a floor collapsed following the quake. Up to 30 workers are still missing. There's also fears for workers at a paper mill, which has seen its chimney collapse.
4: Political analysts say Victoria's new premier has made a strong start despite having only a few months to establish his leadership before the state election. Ben Carroll's served in Parliament since 2012 but moved quickly on his first day to support a royal commission into alleged construction sector corruption and distance himself from his Labor predecessors. University of Melbourne political scientist Professor Andrea Carson says the announcements have given voters an early indication of the direction he intends to take.
7: Well, he doesn't have much time to show us, even though he's been in the Parliament since 2012. But coming out so strongly today by declaring that he would support a royal commission, which was causing division within the party, and then making that declarative statement that he's not Andrews or Allen, I think is a really strong start for him.
4: Aviation manufacturer Airbus has completed a marathon test flight lasting more than 24 hours when an A350 jet being developed for record-beating commercial flights touched down in France from Melbourne. The test marks a key step in Qantas's Project Sunrise, which aims to launch the world's longest commercial passenger services by eliminating stopovers between Australia and Europe. Airbus says the aircraft remained in the air for 24 hours and 24 minutes, covering 23,075 kilometres without stopping, before landing at the plane's factory in Toulouse. Actors Angelina Jolie and Cate Blanchett are among public figures who are calling for refugee protections to be upheld. Legal safeguards for refugees are enshrined in the 1951 Refugee Convention. But many governments are tightening border controls amid near-record displacement worldwide as conflicts drag on. The UN Refugee Council, UN Refugee Agency, has issued a statement of support for the convention called The Promise, which has been signed by dozens of celebrities, athletes, business leaders and faith leaders. The Bureau of Meteorology is advising a severe weather warning's in place across alpine areas of New South Wales. Thredbo Top Station may be affected by damaging northwesterly winds, which are averaging 90 to 100 kilometres per hour, with peak gusts of around 110 kilometres per hour for areas above 1900 metres elevation. State Emergency Service advises that people should park vehicles under secure cover away from trees, power lines and drains. In sport, Australia's swimmers are continuing their domination at the Commonwealth Games in Glasgow, claiming 3 gold medals during the first hour of competition on the penultimate night of finals. Flynn Southam's triumphed in the men's 100-metre freestyle, finishing 0.61 seconds ahead of compatriot Kyle Chalmers, who took bronze. Jenna Forrester's continued her dream meet with victory in the women's 400-metre individual medley, while Kiralee Hayes won the women's 50-metre freestyle S13 final. On the track, Tori Lewis has set a new national record of 11 seconds flat in qualifying for the women's 100 metres. Lachlan Kennedy and Eddie Nketiah have both progressed to the final of the men's.
8: Western Australia's weather, chance of a shower along the south coast, east of Albany, patchy morning frost over the central southwest land division and southern goldfields. Possible morning fog in the Eucla, southern goldfields and northern southeast coastal districts. A windy morning over northern parts of the state. In Perth, 7 degrees overnight before a mostly sunny Wednesday with a top of 20. Thursday will be sunny and 21. Friday, a shower or two and 21 again. Saturday, a shower or two and 18 degrees.
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0: Good morning. It is 6 minutes past five, 6 minutes past three in WA, 24 minutes to five in South Australia and in the Northern Territory. Just before the news, we were having a chat about how it is that we can make the world a better place. And we had a lovely call from a listener who was talking about basically that a more positive message and a more positive, in inverted commas, vibe instead of a negative one is probably one of the ways to make the world a better place. Just an indication of some of the texts that have been coming through. University Kumbaya Economics. I totally agree with Steve. It's a positive conscious thought process. Kindly, says Alison. As I mentioned, the text earlier that says you're a crazy commo lunatics, get stuffed, was another text that came through. And then, yes, people have forgotten we are all interconnected. It's not just woo-woo, but practical. So we wanted to ask you this morning, is it okay to be woo-woo? You don't have to be very woo-woo, or is it okay to be very

0: woo-woo, but is it okay to have a sprinkling of woo-woo in the way that you think? 1-300-800-222. Text us on 0437-774-774. Are you a little bit woo-woo and you're quite comfortable with your woo-woo-ness? Or do you think that it's just completely and utterly rubbish to actually think in a woo-woo way? 1-300-800-222. Text us on 0437-774-774. I'm not sure if you can be woo-woo as far as finance is concerned. But Fiona Clark, Vantage Point Asset Management, joins us on the program. Hello, Fiona.
1: Good morning, Trent.
0: Are you a little bit woo-woo?
1: You have a guess. Just have a guess.
0: I think you are. I think you are. But how can you be woo-woo in finance?
1: It's funny that you should say that. My daughter actually took this amazing photo of me last week after doing radio with you at 5:05 a.m. So I'm in my pajamas and I have my computer screens with all of my prices in front of me. You know, look, imagine that Wall Street scene, right?
0: Yeah.
1: With me shuffling my tarot cards because I did my tarot card reading straight after I presented on radio. And she thought that that was the most amazing juxtaposition of finance data on screen with charting, you know, Reuters stuff. And the tarot cards being laid out. So, I am a little bit woo-woo. Yeah, I love it. And I love dropping in a meeting when something happens and I say something like, because I manifested that. And I'm actually telling the truth because I did. But, you know, whatever, that people look at me like, who is this crazy, crazy, crazy person? Mm.
0: Do we need to point out that part of the finance information that we bring you isn't brought to you by tarot cards? Although manifestation's okay.
1: You can point out I don't use my tarot card readings for my predictions for what economic data will be.
0: True.
1: Yes, that is it's true that anything I say about finance is generally a function of pure and financial analysis rather than manifestation.
0: And
1: yes.
0: We should also point that out to Vantage Point Management, Asset Management, that that is exactly what we have.
1: You do know that we're... Woo Woo does work, though, so it's worth noting that there is even a book called Why Woo Woo Works.
0: Is it?
1: And yes, written by a scientist who his background is that he worked in the pharmaceutical industry, and he couldn't explain why the placebo effect. And about how the brain and where that all comes from, that healing capability. And that's where his research started. And, yeah, good book to read if you're interested.
0: And that is, I mean, that's a really good example of how woo-woo happens and
1: yes.
0: How it can manifest itself. So lovely. Fiona, tell us what's happening in finance that is not brought to us by any tarot reading.
1: Well, this is... All figures comes from the Reuters screen, not from my tarot cards, and I don't really have a lot to tell. Markets have moved in large turns at the moment. It's up over 1%. It's up 600 points. The S&P 500 is up a little bit. It's up 0.3% or 25 points. But the Nasdaq, which is the tech heavy sector and lots of the semiconductor chip stocks in it, is actually down. It's down 15 points. And the themes that we're seeing overnight are the same that we've been seeing over the last few days, which is that we've got a US central bank meeting this time tomorrow. So markets a bit cautious ahead of that, as well as some big earnings in the US out over the week, including Amazon, Meta, Apple, and Microsoft. So they're the key themes. Market a little bit weaker. Now, turning to European markets, generally a bit stronger there, up about 0.33%. The UK market up 0.8%, Germany up 0.4%, and French market up 0.6%. Now the oil price is down a little bit more overnight. We've got it currently down. I actually don't have my live prices in front of me, but down 3.95% about 5 minutes ago to $79.35 a barrel. The spot gold price is also down 1.3% to $52.20. And iron ore I've got here down 0.1% to $97.90 a ton. In terms of things to look out for, the futures are suggesting an extremely strong open this morning, up 75 points, which is about 0.8%. So it does look like we're going to have a good day. But the big news for us today is we've got inflation numbers. Now, the market is is expecting that the headline rate will stay unchanged at 4% on an annual basis, and the underlying rate, the core rate, will increase slightly to 3.7%. Keep in note, this series will be a confusing one because we've got the new monthly data series as well as the old quarterly data series, so there'll be a bunch of numbers if it gets confusing. I know you're all watching out for that. In other things to look out for, probably worth mentioning the Aussie dollar to 69.76 US cents. It's trading at 52.49 pence, 61.26 euro cents, and 114.29 Japanese yen. And I'm off to find out what my day is going to look like in the woo-woo world.
0: In the woo-woo world. Do you think it's a negative term? I've got a definition of here that says often used by skeptics in a mocking and dismissive way. I think it's sort of a little bit positive to be called a little bit woo-woo.
1: Yeah, I do. That it's your own cup of tea, isn't it? If that's even a phrase. I don't mind being called woo-woo. I see woo-woo as being a more holistic description. It sort of says you're in tune with the more spiritual side of yourself. But, yeah, I can understand it. There is certainly in some circles a negative connotation. Woo-woo is a little bit may imply not quite right, not quite there, yeah. A little bit unstable.
0: And the best thing about it, Fiona is saying it.
1: and trying not to get tongue-tied. Yes. Woo-woo. Yes.
0: See you, Fiona.
1: Bye.
0: Fiona Clark, Vantage Point Asset Management. So there's the juxtaposition between finance and woo-woo. It does exist. If you want to join us, 1-300-800-222.
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0: 1-300-800-222. We are investigating woo-wooism. Would you like to join us? Do you think it's okay to be a little bit woo-woo? Do you think it's okay to be very, very woo-woo? The definition I have here is that informal term used to describe unscientific beliefs, mysticism, or alternative spirituality. There we go. Someone said it can also refer to an alcoholic cocktail. Well, I don't see that as being woo-woo. Hello, Kate Meader.

0: very, very woo-woo. The definition I have here is that informal term used to describe unscientific beliefs, mysticism, or alternative spirituality. There we go. Someone said it can also refer to an alcoholic cocktail. Well, I don't see that as being woo-woo. Hello, Kate Mead, ABC reporter.
1: Hello, Trevor Chappell.
0: Are you a bit woo-woo?
1: Oh, I'm a little bit woo-woo. I've just got a good sprinkling of it, I would say. There's just things in life that you can't explain. I don't care. There's just things in life and that you can't quite put your finger on it is, but you know that, you know, it's just a bit woo-woo and that's okay.
0: I do like saying it. I don't know if I'm woo-woo or not. I'll have to think about it.
1: You would have to have a bit of woo-woo in you. There must be a bit of when you go out and you see a perfect surf break or something like that and everything falls in line for a magical day and you just know you're going to have a great day. That's more than just a good outlook on life. That's a little bit of woo-woo.
0: All right. Well, maybe you are a
1: Says me
0: bit.
1: Who's not a professor in woo-woo, but does like a little woo-woo.
0: If you'd like to define woo-woo or if you think that you are a little bit woo-woo and you're comfortable with that, do other people not like the fact that you're a little bit woo-woo? 1-300-800-222. I think you mean things that happen without scientists being able to explain what they mean or why it's happening. But just remember, absence of evidence is not evidence of absence.
1: You know, I thought I was going to get up today and have a pretty standard day, and now my brain is working very hard at 16 minutes past five.
0: Yeah. Peter's there. Hello, Peter.
2: Yes, good morning. Woo-woo, certainly some value, and it's in different levels, and I can give you examples of juxtapositions. A highly recommended and considered responsible accounting firm got in strife because after helping the government decide how to share the equity better, they were advising their own clients in advance how to avoid it. And then you have another person suggesting that instead of a 10-cent refund on our drink bottles, why don't we turn it to 20 cents and that will benefit the people who are collecting them because if they're making the effort, they deserve a better reward.
0: That's a little bit, it's very practical woo-woo.
1: It's, I'm not sure if it is woo-woo. It just sounds very like here's what happened here and here's what happened here. Where's the magic sprinkle part I'm missing?
0: The magic sprinkle part. Actually, it's very weak. Woo-woo means you've got a little bit of room for magic. Thanks for believing in the human spark.
1: Now, there we go. And thanks, Peter, for that. I'm still trying to work out the woo-woo in it, but, you know, the very practical good story.
0: We do like it. Let's take a look at practical stories because that's what you're here for.
1: Is it, though?
0: We've got a new Victorian Premier in Victoria.
1: Well, actually, this story deserves its own theme song. Yes, ladies and gentlemen, if you are not aware, this is the theme song of Game of Thrones. If you're not aware of what Game of Thrones is, essentially it's a great big long season series that goes on and on and on, and it is the fight between the kings and the queens, like Queen Cersei of Lannister and King Robert Baratheon and, you know, the Queen of Dragons, and everyone's trying to get this Game of Thrones. Well, that, my friends, is what it has been like living in Victoria, watching the Labor Party scramble, watching the Liberal Party, like a little bit look joyful, I might say, at times. And I thought, oh, I hope your house is in order, just to be along the Game of Thrones kind of way. But we do now have a new Premier in Victoria. Ben Carroll will serve his first day today as the Victorian Premier. And in his first act, he has promised a Royal Commission into Corruption in the Construction Sector, a Special Prosecutor and a fast-track Follow the Money powers for IBAC. So all eyes are now on Ben Carroll today. It just was huge yesterday. And for the people in the ABC building, you know, it was, people were running around, there was, you know, and I just kept thinking, this just looks like Game of Thrones to me, but maybe I'm a bit woo-woo.
0: Maybe just that little bit. But I don't notice that he's distancing himself from Jacinta Allen and also from Dan.
1: I am not Jacinta Allen. I don't behave like her. I don't speak like her. I am not Dan Andrews. That was a part of his opening speech. Yep. And

0: and here's what he wants to tackle. So we shall wait and see. It's going to be a busy year later in the year for Victorian voters.
1: Craig has said, enough with this ridiculous woo-woo stuff. Get on with some more intelligent conversation.
0: Oh, I can't guarantee that in the next 10 minutes.
1: guarantee it, Craig, as we take a look at a new report into mortgages.
0: Yeah, so ASIC are releasing a major report. Now, it's reviewing the mortgage offset account practices of 8 major banks. The accounting for about, this accounts for about 70% of the home loan market. So already Australian consumers have been paid out around $55 million in compensation for being wrongly charged interest when offset accounts weren't correctly linked to those mortgages. However, the ASIC report is expected to show that outdated IT systems and poor processes mean many more consumers might have been charged more interest than they should have. So we'll have our business reporters on this. You'll hear about this more in your news. And it, you know, whenever these stories come in, I don't know about you, Trevor, but I always just, it makes me go, oh, I should probably check in on that mortgage. What are we paying at the moment? Have we had a little look at this for a little while? These are what these stories do for me personally anyway.
1: We've got a text here from a calculus teacher.
0: Oh, they must believe in woo-woo.
1: I definitely am okay with woo-woo. I teach calculus mathematics to high school kids, but when I create topics or test my year 12 advanced mathematics, I always put a cartoon at the front, especially a Pokemon. My juxtaposition is try and make light of a serious subject.
0: Oh, see? That's it. Keep the engagement going.
1: Update on Punch the Monkey.
0: Do you know who Punch the Monkey
1: no,
0: is?
1: That's
0: you
1: why
0: look
1: I said
0: very
1: it.
0: Amused.
1: Did I have that look on my face?
0: You did a little bit. Look, for those that aren't aware of Punch the Monkey, he is a viral monkey that captured the hearts world, you know, the world's hearts. He was born in a Japanese zoo, and his mum abandoned him for whatever reasons, and zookeepers had to raise him. And so sad were they for this little monkey and wanting to wrap him up in love that they gave him this plush little orange teddy bear that was also like a little monkey. And then this Punch monkey with his toy would cart it everywhere, and it would, you know, nap with it and cuddle with it and do all these things. Well, the world fell in love. People flooded the city of Japan's zoo. Yeah. Oh, I'm sorry, I had a mental pause and
1: right.
0: I think the woo-woo kicked in.
1: No, you're just you were just concentrating. It's fine.
0: I was about to go, is it City of Japan? That sounds weird.
1: Yeah, yeah.
0: But anyway, so they flooded. Anyway, he's just turned 1 year old. Zookeepers have given an update. The world loved him so much. He's received over 2,500 cards. Don't ask me how the monkey's going to read it. I don't know. But 2,500 cards have put him up in his wall. He's now fully integrated with a troop of more than 60 monkeys. But he still sleeps with his little toy, and it's gorgeous. And that's what the world, you know, this little baby Punch the Monkey is doing okay.
1: I have seen him.
0: Oh, good.
1: So I feel
0: did you
1: now.
0: Wait until I'd finished the story before you tell me that?
1: Yeah, no, I didn't want to interrupt.
0: Because I was doing so well with the story.
1: I'm loving the story. We'll find out what's happening as far as the Commonwealth Games are concerned. Kate Mead will stay with us as we have a chat with Bill McDonald, ABC broadcaster, with the latest on the Commonwealth Games. Hello, Bill.
2: Oh, you guys, woo-woo, Punch Monkeys, Commonwealth Games. Where does that fit into the conversation this morning? I don't know. You've got it all covered.
1: There's a lot of positivity involved as far as the Commonwealth Games are concerned, so share it with us.
2: Absolutely. Well, we've started another day five. We're at the halfway point of these games, and we've got another 5 gold medals in the bag. So nice way to start, particularly with gymnastics. We've had a great gymnastics meet at the Com Games in Glasgow. Gold to Victoria Brianna Scott. That's her second. It was the second for the day for the Australians, and their 26th gold of the games. It was a sensational balance beam performance from her, and she also took out gold in the teams all round, and she had a silver as well. So it's been a great games for our gymnasts. And the other one was to South Australian-born Jesse Moore, who won his first Commonwealth Games gold in the arena. So he had a great routine in the men's parallel bars. So he already had a couple of bronze team medals as well. So good start in the gymnastics. In the pool, we've come out off the blocks in every sense of the word, the women's 50-metre S13 freestyle.

0: Well, gold to Queenslander Kiralee Hayes, and that started the gold rush pretty much on this day today. That was her third medal, her second gold, and bronze to Jenna Jones. So that was a great start to the meet. And the 100 freestyle final, bit of a boil over here. King Kyle Chalmers, he got beaten. And Flynn Southam, his first international win. He is the Commonwealth champion in the 100 freestyle. And Chalmers finished up with a bronze in that one. And gold to Jenna Forrester, who's had a wonderful games as well in the 400 individual medley final. And that's added to her 400. She got a bronze in the 400. This is on day one. You may remember she got a bronze in the 400 metres. Went to the to get that up the victory podium, then had to get off there and go straight to the final of the 200 backstroke. And she won gold in that. So well done to her. That's been the start in the pool. The big news today is on the track. We've got the long anticipated high jump showdown between Oleschlagers and Patterson, the two Aussies. But it's raining cats and dogs in Glasgow today, and the high jump final has to be put on hold. That's how bad the rain is. So we'll have to wait and see what happens in that one. In the 100 metres semi-finals, this is the big event today. We'll get the final a bit later on. We're going really well. We've got three blokes through to the final. Lockie Kennedy's the leading contender. He broke the 10-second barrier again. He was 1/100th of a second outside the Australian record. So he's through. Rowan Browning, he finished fourth in his semi. He didn't make the final, unfortunately. Eddie and Ketia from the ACT, he is through as well. And in the women's, Tori Lewis, the Queenslander, she set a national record to win her opening 100-metre semi in a time of 11 flat. That broke a previous record of 11.04, which was only set last week. So we're in pretty good shape coming into the sprints. And also in the men's 800, the heats, we've got all our three Aussies through. Peter Boll from Victoria, Luke Boys and Peyton Craig as well. So it's been a good start, a very good start. The 3x3 basketball, we're through to the semis, the 3x3, I should say, and the wheelchair basketball comp. And the netballers are in action today as well against Malawi. That's a bit of a wrap-up so far as to what we've got in front of us today.
1: Now, Bill, I'm curious about this. This is a bit of a sweeping statement, but tell me, in the Commonwealth Games, the Australians, we do well early. Yep. We, like, pull in all these medals and we start getting really excited. And then as the games start to taper off a little bit, so do we. Are we going to hold? Are we covered for all the rest of the sports that are still yet to play out? Or do we just ride on this great success that we've had right now?
0: No, I think we can keep going in these games. We've got some real depth in our track and field team, which is going to be one of the talking points out of these games, I think. We'll wait and see. But, yep, we dominate in the pool, no doubt about that, and we will finish off. Incidentally, we need five more medals to equal our best ever swim haul at a Commonwealth Games, which is 28. We started the day with 23, and what have we got now? I think we're almost close to that. Track and field, though, we're going to go really well. We've already got the 10,000-metre women's gold. We've got the high jump, where both Nicola Oleschlagers and Eleanor Patterson should be vying for the gold. We've got the men's 100 metres. Lockie Kennedy's a chance of winning that. And Tori Lewis, she's a medal chance as well. I think we've got a lot of opportunities in track. We haven't even started the cycling yet in the velodrome. And as I said, we've won, it's probably one of our best gymnastics com games with 9 medals all up. It's all finished now in the gymnastics, but 4 gold, a silver, and 4 bronze, that puts a second on the gymnastics medal tally behind Canada. So, yes, I think we can certainly keep the medals coming outside of the pool.
2: And we'll hear more about it from you as well, Bill. Thank you.
0: Good on you, guys.
2: Bill McDonald, ABC broadcast with all the latest on the Commonwealth Games. Text saying I've never heard so much drivel in my entire life. Thank you for your text.
1: You know, some mornings is just what they are.
2: Oh, so this is not to do with you. This is to do with the woo-woo business.
1: I'm outraged.
2: You're outraged. Text here saying, we're all part of the ecological, harmonic, vibration and dynamic oneness of which all life depends, whether we like it or not. This is from Mikhail, the grand funnel master of woo-woo. <It says here. laughs> I don't, is that how you become a grand funnel master?
1: I don't even know what that is, honestly, but just a little bit.
2: I don't care.
1: A sprinkle of woo-woo. If you want to give yourself a title, that's okay too.
2: And if grand funnel master should be the title that is given, then so it should be.
1: Hey, Trevor, we're going to do something exciting.

0: Fighting tomorrow.
1: I've got to read something, so you go on.
0: That's what it is.
1: Oh. Oh, is this my introduction?
0: I'm keeping you on track.
1: Thank you. You can watch the last hour of this program on Facebook tomorrow. So just get to the ABC Melbourne Facebook page from 5 a.m. Australian Eastern Standard Time on Thursday to spend the last hour of the overnight program with me and with us.
0: I'm going to paint a face. How does that sound? I'll do the smash repairs.
1: Even, nice.
0: And we'll be here to cheer you on.
1: I'll give more of that information as we go on. Thanks, Kate.
0: See you, Trevor.
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3: ABC News. Good morning, I'm Simon Lauder. Japan's Prime Minister has warned the danger is far from over after a magnitude 7.1 earthquake struck the southwest island of Kyushu. There are fears the quake has caused fatalities in the city of Kumamoto, where staff at a shopping centre are trapped and a paper mill sustained serious damage with workers inside. Around 300,000 people have been instructed to go to evacuation centres and hundreds of soldiers have been deployed to help with rescue operations. Sanaya Takaichi says the threat of aftershocks is considerably high.
4: To those in areas that experienced strong shaking, the risk of building collapses and landslides remains high. Please avoid entering dangerous areas and take all precautions to ensure your safety.
3: Israel's defence minister has told the military to prepare to seize and occupy a refugee camp in the West Bank. Middle East correspondent Matthew Doran reports.
5: For the last few days, waves of violent Israeli settler attacks have hit Palestinian communities and a sweeping Israeli security crackdown has been launched after two Israeli settlers and four Palestinians were killed in a shooting attack near the city of Nablus. Defence Minister Israel Katz has now instructed the IDF to prepare to seize and occupy an as-yet unnamed Palestinian refugee camp, a plan which sounds similar to the military offensive launched by Israel in the north of the West Bank in early 2025. That led to the displacement of tens of thousands of people, as Israel said it was targeting terrorist hotspots, and it's fueling fears another upheaval is about to hit the West Bank.
3: US President Donald Trump has held closed-door meetings with the leaders of Israel and Ukraine, who are in Washington, for the funeral of one of their strongest Republican supporters. North America correspondent Lauren Day reports.
6: The funeral of Republican Senator Lindsey Graham has brought together US politicians and world leaders, including Israel's Benjamin Netanyahu and Ukraine's Volodymyr Zelensky. After the outspoken defence hawk's sudden death, the pair used the occasion to make their own cases for continued support of their respective military operations. In a post on social media, President Zelensky said he'd had a good meeting with President Trump in which they discussed air defence systems. Prime Minister Netanyahu released a smiling photo of his own Oval Office meeting hours after President Trump expressed frustration with the Israeli leader for his apparent attempts to pressure him to continue attacking Iran.
3: Australia's overtaken China as the dominant lender and infrastructure investor in the Pacific. Here's Foreign Affairs reporter Stephen Jedgetts.
7: This year's Pacific Aid Map by the Lowy Institute shows that Australia's maintained its position as the region's largest aid donor by far. But the data also shows that it's now the most significant lender as well, replacing China, which has pulled back loans in the region significantly this decade. In total, Australia provided around 37% of all development spending across the Pacific, ahead of New Zealand at 11%, the US at 8%, and China at 6%.
3: The financial regulator ASIC has released a review into Australia's housing market and failures linked to offset accounts. Here's business reporter Adelaide Miller.
8: For years now, those with a mortgage and an offset account may have been unknowingly paying more interest than they should have been. That's because ASIC has found weaknesses in how Australian banks have set up, monitored and managed offset accounts. Almost 3.3 million Australian households have a mortgage, and Australians held about $349 billion in offset accounts as of March this year, up 28% over the last 2 years. Banks have already paid more than $55 million in customer compensation for offset account failures, with more compensation likely on the way.
3: Non-stop commercial flights between Australia's east coast and Europe are a step closer, with a test flight touching down in southern France from Melbourne. after more than 24

0: for hours in the air. Nick Parmeter reports.
1: On Tuesday morning in the French city of Toulouse, an Airbus A350 touched down, coming from slightly further afield than usual. The aircraft manufacturer says the jet spent 24 hours and 24 minutes in the air, covering 23,075 kilometres without stopping before landing at its factory. It marks a key step in Qantas's Project Sunrise, aiming to launch the world's longest commercial passenger services by eliminating stopovers between Australia's east coast and Europe. The aim is to have the first flights between Sydney and London operating next year. Popular flight tracking site Flight Radar 24 said the trip was the second most tracked flight ever on its channels.
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5: Good morning, 25 to 6, 25 to 4 in WA, 5 minutes after 5 in South Australia and in the Northern Territory. We've been talking about how or where the whole idea of woo-woo comes in to the world, and that idea of that little bit of spirituality, that little bit of a belief in things that are a bit mystic. So I just want to change that a little bit. I've got a text here that says, to be truthful, the media has to be accountable for positivity in our lives. When was the last time you heard a positive story or a good story on the news or on current affairs? Everything is negative over and over and over again. And that sets the precedence for the life that we live being negative, says Dale. Is that right? Do you think that the more we hear negativity, that it does set a precedence of how we live our lives, or perhaps our perception of what life is like? I'm not saying that things aren't difficult and that there are problems, but if the more we hear about it, the more it's pushed, does that actually start to set a precedence about how we perceive our lives to be? Take away the woo-woo for just a minute, but just pop that in there instead. We've heard that there is a little bit of woo-woo to be found as far as finance is concerned. Not in the reporting in it at all, but I wonder if it happens in weather. Lennon Logan is our duty forecaster for this morning. Hello, Lennon.
6: Good morning, Trev. How are you?
5: There's no place for woo-wooism in the weather forecasting, is there?
6: No, indeed. We try to focus on the science with our forecast a bit to provide the most accurate we ultimately can.
5: And thank goodness for that, Lennon. Tell us what's happening today in the weather.
6: Well, across the country, expect mostly settled conditions as it's dominated by a pretty expansive high-pressure ridge that stretches from the east coast to the west coast. But down in

0: much of the sort of southern and southeastern coast, and even potentially some snow to the Alps, which is very exciting. Conditions just across the board at our capital cities. Expect the Melbourne showers to remain for much of the morning, becoming less likely in the late evening. In Hobart, the showers are going to continue through much of the day, but most likely in the late morning. If we now go to the east coast, to Sydney, expect a mostly sunny day, with any sort of cloud to be not too much in the sky there, ultimately. Canberra, shower or two underneath the cold front as it continues to pass through. Brisbane, expect a sunny day once the cloud that's been lingering in the southern suburbs begins to burn off. It's up 25 there. Up to the far north in Darwin, expect a sunny day with a top of 31. To the far southwest in Perth, expect a mostly sunny day with a top of 20. And now finally in Adelaide, shower or two in the forecast with a top of 14.
1: That's exactly what we like, Lennon. Concise and accurate. Thank you.
0: No worries. Have a lovely day.
1: You too. Let's see. With some niceness at the end there as well. Lennon Logan, our duty forecaster at the Weather Bureau. So let's move away from the whole idea of whether or not things are woo-woo or not. And take a look at positivity, because it's an interesting point that Dale makes. I'll just read that text again. The media has to be accountable for positivity in our lives. When was the last time you heard a positive story or a good story on the news or on current affairs? Everything is negative over and over and over again, and sets the precedence for life and what we live being negative, says Dale. Another text here saying, I'm curious as to why people don't want to be positive or to even try. So is that the case, or is it the fact that people are feeling really, really hard at the moment and they're feeling life is difficult and they can't see any positivity? So is it a matter of a combination of both? If the media pushes negativity, do we feel negative about our lives, or is it just an accurate reflection of what our lives are like? What are your thoughts? 1-300-800-222 or text us on 0437-774-774. Do you think that's the case? Do you think that the media represents or is telling us stories that are quite negative because that's an accurate reflection of what is happening? Or perhaps does it create some degree of negativity? It's pretty big for this time of the morning, isn't it? So what do you think? 1-300-800-222. Sorry, we've gone from a woo-woo conversation into something that's quite bigger. But what are your thoughts? 1-300-800-222 or text us on 0437-774-774.

0: That's Stevie Wonder, and you are the sunshine of my life. It seems that people prefer to talk about woo-wooism than the idea of positive or negative. I love this text from Andrew, though, and very short and concise, saying, I'm positive, but I feel negative. So I wonder if that's the case for a lot of people, that you're generally quite positive, but you have a feeling of negativity. And maybe that is because of the stories that we hear around us so much. A text here that says it's all about the dollars. Good news just doesn't sell as much as the bad. I remember I used to ask Mum about that when you'd be worried about wars and things that were happening and to be told by your parents. I can remember Mum would say, when I was talking about that, when you'd be frightened about war or frightened about things that were happening and earthquakes and things like that. And she would always say that you never see stories about beautiful flowers because it simply doesn't sell. And it's true. Catherine is on the road and giving us a call. Hello, Catherine.
1: Good morning, Trevor.
0: What do you think?
1: Well, I just think that everyone is just sick of hearing about all the bad news. Not so much it brings negativity to everyone. Well, it does, but I just think we're sick and tired of hearing bad news all the time. So
0: does that put
1: I'm really sick of, hearing all the bad news when you try to care for people all the time, but there's just so much on the news that's bad all the time.
0: No, I know what you mean. I get most of my source for as far as news is concerned online now, and I read a lot of news. I listen to the news on the ABC, but I find now I don't watch as much news as I used to, because I find that watching it as well as hearing it and seeing it is sometimes just a little bit too much.
1: I think that's why people are switching mainly to social, like online movies and things like that, rather than mainstream television anymore. It's just full of bad news all the time.
0: So. Isn't it interesting though, Catherine, because if you take a look at television programs and television news, and I don't think that that means that we're ignorant or we're cutting out what's happening in the world and that we're not recognising that, because I'm sure that we do. But we now have more news services and we have more news programs than anything else on television.
1: And news flashes and everything like that. Everything's just,
0: So it's like there's the early news, then there's the normal news, and then there's the late news.
1: Exactly. Exactly. Trevor, so, I want to say a little special thank you to you. For everything that you have done, making my journey to work and back so pleasurable, I suppose you would say.
0: Yeah.
1: Over all the years, so it's like a debrief for me when I listen to you. It just makes me forget about what's happened in my day at work. So I just want to say thank you so much.
0: I received a lovely text from a minister, a religious minister earlier, who said that through his job, or her job, I'm not sure which, found that they are surrounded by negative stories and very difficult stories to be able to consume during the day, and how they enjoyed listening to a program that was lighter so that they could then re-look at those things, but also just to put them aside for a little while.
1: Exactly, and we appreciate you and hope that your next chapter's enjoyable.
0: Looking forward to
1: enjoy.
0: It. Catherine, thank you. And you may not want to say what you do, but whatever it is, if you do carry a load like that sometimes, it's good to be able to have a way of being able to debrief and leave it behind a little bit.
1: Well, I'm a nurse and I travel.

0: long way every day, hour and a half to work. So, I enjoy what I do, but you make the day a lot lighter, and I appreciate that.
1: Hey, thank you for what you do as well. I know that people do speak frequently about the wonderful job that nurses do all the time, but I think it's also worth recognising that the amount of pressure that nurses are under continuously, and that staffing isn't necessarily, especially overnight, Catherine, isn't necessarily as high as it should be.
0: Thank you. I appreciate that too.
1: Good on you. Thank you.
0: Enjoy.
1: See
0: Bye.
1: You. See you. Bye-bye. 1-300-800-222. Text us on 0437-774-774. Martin says, my motto in life is, no act of kindness, no matter how small, is ever wasted. What a beautiful motto. This is Overnights on ABC Radio. If you want to give us a ring, 1-300-800-222. Do you think that we could be a little bit more positive? But is that difficult? Because you may be in situations where it's hard to be positive. And is it being a little bit looking through life through rose-coloured glasses at the moment to actually do that? So what do you think? 1-300-800-222.

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1: Overnight on ABC Radio. 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Her motto is get bitter or get better. I choose to get better.

0: I'm sorry about your circumstances, Flu, but what a lovely way to think. If you want to join us, then please do, as Max has done. Hello, Max.
1: Hello, how you going?
0: Good, Max. What's up?
1: I just want to say thank you, Trevor. I used to live in Melbourne. I just moved to Queensland just a few days ago. So I didn't know you were still working at the radio. So it's very good to hear your voice again. I used to listen to you in the afternoon.
0: Ah, yeah. And I'm back doing this one again.
1: Yeah. Yeah. Thank you so much. I just want to say thank you. I love the show. And I love the you host the radio and the talk. Thank you so much.
0: Thank you, Max. And we received some wonderful thank yous over the last little while as well. Thank you very much for that. Lovely thoughts. Let's have a chat with Brett. Hello, Brett.
2: Good morning, Trevor. A lovely day for here in Sydney town. Mate, just in the topic you just brought up before, and it absolutely spot on with what your show does. It actually dilutes a lot of the negative media that we get these days. And I guess it was a great segue to say to you, again, thank you. I started listening to you, I think, back in 2001 when the Twin Towers happened, and all of a sudden ABC local radio became something I started listening to. And moved up to Brisbane for a while, came back to Sydney, but you're always there through the nights, following on from Tony, or when I was driving to work in the morning. I'm a shift worker doing the maritime industry, so... Mate, well done. A great innings all over. I actually thought you were the cricketer at first. I had to Google that to check that you weren't.
0: Because I started in 2000, so it was. It's been a really enjoyable program to do, and we've deliberately made it positive. It doesn't mean that you don't recognise that other things are happening in the world, but there are plenty of opportunities, and there's plenty of time through the ABC to investigate those things as well.
2: Well, mate, enjoy retirement, and once again, thanks from us all.
0: Good on you. Thank you very much for that, Brett. That's right from the beginning, 2001. Hello, Catherine.
3: Hello.
0: What do you want to talk about, Catherine?
3: Well, it's just a theory about the news.
0: Yeah.
3: I think it would have a little bit to do with keeping people on hooked on the antidepressants. It keeps all... I'm not on them actually.
0: Look, Catherine, there are all sorts of theories about that sort of thing. I'm not sure if it is done exactly for that, but I can understand why that there would be people that feel that way, because sometimes it can be incredibly overwhelming when you take a look at some of the news that we hear and see, and the continued bombardment, I guess we can say, with a lot of it as well. Thank you for giving us a ring. And we'll have a quick chat with Des as we head off to the next ABC News. Hello, Des. Oh, there he is. Hello, Des.
4: I think you got Des, mate.
0: Oh, hello. How you doing?
4: How you doing, my Eagles man?
0: What did you want to talk about?
4: Well, first of all, I think we'll have a better year next year, just quickly.
0: I certainly hope so, Des.
4: I certainly hope so myself. And, mate, you know, sorry about the buzzing online, but I'll be as quick as I could.
0: Okay.
4: As quick as I can, but I just had to wish you a proper goodbye if I could. Mate, you know, I can always tell the essence of a human being by how much they're admired by their colleagues. And the risk of making you feel awkward, mate, it's pretty obvious that you are very much admired by your colleagues as much as you are by your listeners. Mate, like I said, sorry, I haven't said yet, but all the best for your next experience, mate, and hopefully we can hear you back from time to time. And, mate, take care. You're a very good person, and take care, and all the best for, like I said, your future, mate. Take care.
0: Good on you, Des. Thank you. Thank you. I'm very lucky to be able to broadcast to people who are comfortable in these conversations, because sometimes I'm not really comfortable. But thank you very much for those kind words.

0: That's a style councilman shout to the top. I'll leave you with this text that I just received from Wendy. And I've just lost the lovely text from Wendy. I'll tell you about it another day. No, very quickly. Hi, Trevor. Starting my day with humming and a few brekkie dances helps me take positivity around the world. Also takes the edge off negative news. Right now, though, we're heading to the next ABC News.
1: News. Good morning, I'm Simon Lauder. Japan's Prime Minister warns the danger is far from over after a magnitude 6.8 earthquake struck the southwest island of Kyushu. There are fears the quake has caused fatalities in the city of Kumamoto, where staff at a shopping centre are trapped and at a paper mill which sustained serious damage with workers inside. Around 300,000 people have been instructed to go to evacuation centres and hundreds of soldiers have been deployed to help with rescue operations. Sanaya Takaichi says there's a high risk of aftershocks.
2: To those in areas that experienced strong shaking, the risk of building collapses and landslides remains high. Please avoid entering dangerous areas and take all precautions to ensure your safety.
1: Back home in Victoria's new premier has promised to lead the state with integrity, but questions remain about how he will achieve significant reform just months out from a state election. Ethan White reports.
3: Ben Carroll emerged from a chaotic caucus meeting yesterday morning, elected unopposed, after reaching a deal to avoid a contested leadership ballot. But it remains unclear which MPs will serve in his ministry. He has just 4 months to turn around his party's dire polling numbers. In his first address as Premier, he promised a royal commission into alleged corruption in the state's construction industry, along with increasing the powers of corruption watchdog IBAC. Mr. Carroll also remains the state's education minister, with Victorian teachers threatening further strike action over a protracted pay dispute.
1: The financial regulator ASIC has released a review into Australia's housing market and failures linked to offset accounts. Here's business reporter Adelaide Miller.
4: For years now, those with a mortgage and an offset account may have been unknowingly paying more interest than they should have been. That's because ASIC has found weaknesses in how Australian banks have set up, monitored and managed offset accounts. Almost 3.3 million Australian households have a mortgage, and Australians held about $349 billion in offset accounts as of March this year, up 28% over the last 2 years. Banks have already paid more than $55 million in customer compensation for offset account failures, with more compensation likely on the

0: away.
1: Returning overseas, and Israel's defense minister has told the military to prepare to seize and occupy a refugee camp in the West Bank. Here's Middle East correspondent Matthew Doran.
2: For the last few days, waves of violent Israeli settler attacks have hit Palestinian communities, and a sweeping Israeli security crackdown has been launched after two Israeli settlers and four Palestinians were killed in a shooting attack near the city of Nablus. Defence Minister Israel Katz has now instructed the IDF to prepare to seize and occupy an as-yet unnamed Palestinian refugee camp, a plan which sounds similar to the military offensive launched by Israel in the north of the West Bank in early 2025. That led to the displacement of tens of thousands of people, as Israel said it was targeting terrorist hotspots, and it's fueling fears another upheaval is about to hit the West Bank.
1: Meanwhile, Israeli Prime Minister Benjamin Netanyahu and US President Donald Trump have met at the White House, the first time since they launched war against Iran. Raging wildfires continue to tear through parts of Spain and France, and authorities fear an incoming heat wave will fuel the flames. Here's Europe correspondent Elias Kluwer.
3: In southwest France, a wildfire remains on the edge of the historic city of Bordeaux as 2,000 firefighters battle to keep the blazes under control. The fires have burned through 42,000 hectares, and over a quarter of a million people have fled areas under threat. While crews on the ground say the fire is mostly contained, a heatwave is forecast, which could also bring unpredictable gusts of wind. In Spain, the outlook is slightly more optimistic, but many in the country are now returning to towns ravaged by fire, and the country's prime minister has warned that due to climate change, wildfires will become more frequent and more lethal.
1: Australian runner Kai Robinson has claimed gold in the men's 10,000 metres at the Commonwealth Games in torrential conditions in Glasgow. The victory comes a day after compatriot Rose Davies was victorious in the women's race. Australia's sprinters will run in the finals of the men's and women's 100 metres. Despite the rain, Torrey Lewis set a new national record in qualifying for the women's race, while Lachlan Kennedy and Edward Nketiah will represent Australia in the men's final. Meanwhile, the Dolphins are continuing their dominance in the pool with Jenna Forrester, Flynn Southam and Kiralee Hayes all claiming gold on the penultimate night of finals at the Commonwealth Games. You're up to date with the latest ABC News.
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5: Hello and good morning to you. It's a Wednesday and you're tuned into the Early Morning Show, 102.5 ABC Perth and WA. I'm Ivor De Silva, coming to you from the world-famous Hannan Street in Kalgoorlie-Boulder. And as always, it's a pleasure to have your company.
6: All of our costumes are created in-house. They're customised for the show. 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So the dancers are changing up to 13, 14 times.
5: That's the voice of someone who keeps the show running at the Moulin Rouge in Paris. In a moment, you'll meet the ballet mistress who has that job and find out why she's back in Australia. But the first song of the day goes to Michael Jackson. It was released in 1983 and reached number one on the Billboard Hot 100. Michael Jackson.

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0: It's 10 minutes past four. Paris, the city of light. It's one of the most famous cities in the world and a bucket list destination for so many people. And when you think of Paris, what are your first thoughts that come to mind? The Eiffel Tower, the Louvre, the Moulin Rouge? Certainly the most famous cabaret. Did you know that dancers there come from 18 different countries, but the biggest group? Are Australians. Now, one Australian who is part of the Moulin Rouge is Nicole Savage, and she's back in Australia looking for more dancers to join the troupe. She told Sarah Howes what it's all about and the Moulin Rouge that's such a magnet for Australian dancers.
4: Well, first of all, we have Australian dancers because they are such wonderful dancers. They have a great technique. They also have a great stage presence, and they are really versatile. They work well with others and they have a great work ethic. So all of those things combined is why we love them at the Moulin Rouge.
5: And you yourself are originally from Brisbane. How did you come to be part of the Moulin Rouge?
4: Yes, well, I auditioned for Janet Farrow, our previous ballet mistress, back in 2007. So it was actually her who instigated the auditions in Australia, which is a wonderful thing for Australian dancers. And I went along to the audition. It had been my dream to work at the Moulin Rouge for many years. And I was so, so happy when she contacted me not long after to start.
5: Do you remember that moment when you got the phone call?
4: Yes. Oh, yes. I was very excited. I was straight on the phone to my parents afterwards. I couldn't believe that it had happened, that it had come true.
5: Amazing. And how long ago was that?
4: I started in 2008. So I have been there for about 17 years now. I started as a dancer and afterwards I moved into the dance captain role. So I did that for roughly 10 years, which involved me doing rehearsals and working with the girls on a day-to-day basis. And it is just since November last year that I have become ballet mistress.
5: Ballet mistress. Fantastic title, by the way. But what does it actually involve?
4: So I look after the show, our show Theory. I watch the show every night and I correct the dancers, just make sure that they're doing the choreography as it was created. And I manage the day-to-day running of things. I do rehearsals. So it's a very busy job. We have 90 artists at the Moulin Rouge and I just make sure that the show is as it should be.
5: And you're back in Queensland at the moment. You're looking for new recruits. Who are you looking for? What makes for a potential Moulin Rouge dancer?
4: Well, I am going all around Australia looking for talent. And I'm looking for dancers who have a great foundation in jazz and ballet. Someone who can really sell it on stage. We need dancers with great stage presence who can connect with our audience. And really, the audition starts as soon as people walk in the room because I am looking at how people conduct themselves and how they can work with others.
5: It's so important, isn't it? I mean, you know, there's being able to do the nuts and bolts of the job and be a great dancer, but being a good person to be around is so important in any job.
4: It's so important, yes. And that's why Australians are so great because, you know, they get stuck in and they work well with others, which is why we love them.
5: So many dancers are part of the Moulin Rouge at any one time, as you mentioned. How long does the average dancer stick around?
4: Well, it really varies from one person to the next. Some people do maybe just stay 1 or 2 years and then either move on to other dance jobs or other careers even. And some people stay, like me, they stay a long time. So it's really different from person to person.
5: I mean, it must be quite a culture shock moving from somewhere like Queensland to Paris, especially as a young person. What was that like for you?
4: Right. Well, I think for me, in a way, I didn't think it through too much. I was just too excited to be there. But it's definitely a big change for people. You know, you have a new language. All of a sudden, you don't have family around you, so you have to make friends. And you're in a new job. The great thing is that when the dancers come, they do start with other dancers. So straight away, they become like your family. You're with each other, you look after each other. And of course, at the Moulin Rouge, we want to look after the dancers as well. We help them settle in, find apartments, set up bank accounts, all those sorts of jobs. But it is can be quite a daunting experience for people. But I just remember for me personally, I was just so excited. I didn't really think of what a big change it was.
5: For any young dancers who are, you know, making plans and dreams for the future, if they want to aim for the Moulin Rouge, Nicole, what's your advice for them now?
4: I would say to them to always keep taking class. So make sure you have those good foundational skills up to scratch, taking ballet, jazz classes, working in heels. And I think gain as much experience as you can. So by doing auditions, taking jobs whenever possible, and just trying to connect with people and learn, to always keep learning.
5: And Nicole, for us looking, you know, from the outside in at this incredible spectacle that is the Moulin Rouge, what's the most surprising thing that we might not realise that you've come across there?
4: Well, the Moulin Rouge, as I said, we have 90 artists there, and all of our costumes are created in-house. They're customised for the show. We have 1,000 costumes in the show and 800 pairs of shoes. So the dancers are changing up to 13, 14 times. The show is split into four different tableaus, and we have circus acts in the tableau within the show. We have a pool that can hold 40 tons of water with a synchronized swimmer who is the ex-captain of the French national synchronized swimming team. So there's lots of surprises in the show. If you come along, you definitely won't be bored. There's lots and lots to see, and it's a great night out.
0: 17 minutes past four. That's Nicole Sauvage there, who's the ballet mistress at the Moulin Rouge in Paris. She's back in Australia auditioning potential new recruits for the troupe. She was speaking there to Sarah Howells. From the movie Moulin Rouge, most famous song from it, this is Lady Marmalade.

0: Bell, a Lady Marmalade.
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0: We're on this Wednesday morning. It's 20 minutes past four. Now, six children died on farms in Australia over the last year, according to the latest FarmSafe Australia report. Farms are places where children have a lot of freedom, but they can also be dangerous workplaces. Angus Verley and Warwick Long from the Country Hour look at the latest figures on farm deaths and what can be done to make farms safer place for children.
2: This weekend marks the end of National Farm Safety Week, and Victorian Country Hour presenter Warwick Long has been taking a look at some of the shocking statistics around fatalities on farms in the past year, and he joins me now. G'day, Woz.
3: G'day there, Angus.
2: Warwick, just talk me through these statistics.
3: Yeah, it is a really interesting one in, as you say, National Farm Safety Week, right? It's a reminder of just how many people die on Australian farms. And it is one of those difficult work environments in Australia because it involves people's homes, their families, the place where they're trying to raise children, but also multi-million dollar pieces of farming equipment, some of it quite old, some of it quite new, a lot of it operating in different ways. And if we know anything about Australian agriculture, it's constantly changing as well. So

0: can be a very freeing environment to grow up in, but can also be a very dangerous environment. And we learnt this week from the Safer Farms Report 2026. It's an annual thing put out by FarmSafe Australia that 53 farmers died doing their job last year. Six of those were children. Tractors side by sides and quad bikes are the biggest killers. And it's always a confronting statistic every time this report's released, Angus.
1: And I suppose just a reminder of how, as you were pointing to, how so many regular, pretty normal, standard practice sorts of activities on farms can be so dangerous.
0: And that's where looking into the numbers can be really important, because whilst they do go up and down every year, there is quite a high average, and we're around that average figure this year. And there are a number of places that where you see deaths constantly occurring. Felicity Richards is a beef farmer in Tasmania, and she's the chair of FarmSafe Australia. I was talking to her about those figures and what she takes out of it, and here's what she had to say.
2: What really concerns me is we're yet to see the downward trajectory. We continue to average around over 50 deaths per year, and we have done for some time. In the last 7 years, we've seen what works out to be a person dying on an Australian farm roughly every 6 days.
0: State by state, you know, 9 deaths in Queensland, 16 deaths in New South Wales, 15 deaths in Victoria. Every state in Australia recording at least one farm death. When you look at the data, what sticks out to you?
2: We continue to see tractors, side-by-side vehicles, or some people will know them as buggies or gators, and quad bikes as our leading agents. And I suspect that's because they're so widely used. Whether, you know, you're farming macadamia nuts or dairy or grains, you'll often see those three tools appearing all around the country in all different commodities. We tend to see beef farming heavily represented as a commodity.
0: And 90% of the injuries reported are male.
2: Yes, we definitely see men very heavily represented in the numbers, and our older farmers as well. And I think that's interesting because there's so much experience and wisdom and skill. But what I think is risky with that is that complacency can creep in.
0: That's Felicity Richards there, who is the chair of FarmSafe Australia and a beef farmer herself, Angus. Really, it's just highlighting a lot of the modes of transport on farm are some of the biggest killers. And also that older farmers, you would think sometimes, yeah, with experience comes more capability, but sometimes it means you're not as quick as you used to be. And if you've been taking risks your entire farming career, that's when accidents can happen.
1: So, Warwick, we see in so many other industries that workplace safety is improving and fatalities are declining as a result, but just not happening in agriculture.
0: Well, certainly not in the details of this report. And you rightly point out too, Angus, that the amount of Australian farmers, people operating farm businesses, is still declining in Australia. So the fact that the numbers are staying the same is concerning. But I would be remiss if I didn't point out there are a lot more employees now on Australian farms than there used to be too. So a lot of people still work in and around this industry. So then begs the question, what happens if this happens to you and how do you manage it? Not with just deaths, with serious farm injuries on farm. And we had an incredibly open Australian farmer, a potato farmer from Torello near Ballarat, have a chat to us about what happened with her son. Because one of the things this report is highlighting this year is that six children died on Australian farms last year. And you know, for a lot of other workplaces, you don't have kids in statistics because they're simply not allowed to be there. But with Australian farms, it's where kids are growing up too because their homes are nearby. So how do you manage safety for your kids and how is it different to different generations? So Catherine Myers joined us. She's a farmer from Torello, a potato farmer, as I said. Her son Tommy had a serious farm injury and she just described how easily things like this can happen.
3: Yeah, so we had one of those typical school holiday days where some kids went with dad, some kids went with mum and some kids stayed with grandpa by the shed. The boys were flattening the tops of the potato boxes, which they always do. And Tommy had the bright idea of grabbing another bucket because his bucket was full. So he raced across the yard. And what we've now learned about Tommy is with his ADD, he has very, very little executive functioning. So he can't predict that something that's happened 100 times already that day is going to happen again. And he forgot that the forklift would be coming.

0: back that way, and it came back over his legs and his feet. He had 9 broken bones between the two of his feet. I took him into St. John's in Ballarat because they didn't look great. In hindsight, we should have rung an ambulance, but, you know, we're farmers and you don't bother the emergency services unless someone's dying.
1: So 9 broken bones in little Tommy's feet, Angus. He ended up having to go on further to a hospital in Melbourne and has had an incredibly long recovery in that time. And it just sort of highlights the difficulties that can be faced. It was school holidays, looking for something for kids to do, and a lot of parents actively want their kids involved in farming activities, but that's how quickly it could happen.
2: And just such a normal everyday activity, kids helping out around the farmyard and resulting in such a nasty outcome that could have been even so much worse.
1: Yeah, exactly so. And because it was a forklift injury in Victoria, because it was on a farm, which is a workplace, this is automatically reported through hospital admission to WorkSafe. They came out and had a look at the farm some weeks later, 10 to 12 weeks later, did a safety audit, suggested some changes. Changes were made. They came back to make sure those changes were made. Catherine Meyer says now there is there are safety areas on the in the potato shed where kids have to stand if forklifts are moving. There is a lot more defined areas of what you can do and where, and rules about what to do and where, which Catherine, as the farmer, says her and her family were really happy to make to ensure the safety of their children. And some of it was just things that they hadn't thought about before. So those changes were made, and Tommy has been making a recovery since then. But one of the interesting things, I suppose, that the FarmSafe report highlighted and what Catherine Myers was keen to highlight is it's this hard line of trying to have opportunities for kids in Australian farms, but it is a workplace. So the idea of, you know, being on a farm, growing up on a farm, can be quite freeing for children, and you feel like you have this ability to do everything, but yet you need to be able to have these serious professional workplace health and safety discussions with kids from a really early age. And Catherine was talking about sort of trying to strike that balance as a result, not of this injury, but as a result of them choosing to be farmers and have their kids involved.
0: In a perfect world, you wouldn't have kids around machinery like that, but they just love it so much. And it's a really special opportunity to be involved with Grandpa and Dad and everyone else on the farm. So we still let them do what they want to do. As you say, growing up on a farm is pretty special, but we just make sure there's certain things in place to make it as safe as we can. It's so hard. I suppose I just come back to, I can't worry about everything, and I'd rather the kids had an open opportunity, and they took what opportunities they can as safely as they can. But no one should be dying on farm or at work.
1: You can hear that sort of the idea of trying to have a farming environment, but also a safe environment, turning over in her head. It's something that was repeated by Felicity Richards from FarmSafe Australia as well, saying, you know, she grew up on a farm, did a lot of things on a farm. Would she let her kids then stand up in the back of the ute throwing biscuits of hay out like she used to do? Absolutely not. But some of it is still a difficult conversation for parents to have in their own minds on farms with their children, certainly when you look at these statistics.
2: And Warwick, before I let you go, have you got an update on how Tommy is recovering from those nasty injuries?
1: Yeah, we had to ask that, didn't we? With the Children's Hospital, actually, Angus, have used him almost as a symbol of recovery from complex injuries. They've written articles and spoken about him quite regularly as what they can do to sort of help people in times of need. And Catherine, who's obviously very thankful for the work of emergency services, says Tommy's been quite active in his recovery.
0: He is an absolute ripper. His physiotherapist actually has his photo on the wall doing rock climbing when his feet were in braces. So he couldn't bend his toes, but his sister was rock climbing, so he wanted to go up the rock climbing wall as well. And, he's a bit of a poster boy for complex injury recovery. And my aunt said it herself in her paediatric work. Farm kids, although the injuries are very serious, they often have fantastic recovery because they just get straight back out there. You know, Tommy was in a wheelchair and he was out feeding lambs, and in his braces he was doing everything that he could do. So No, he's

0: really had a remarkable recovery.
1: So thank you to Catherine Myers for telling us that story, because it's not easy to talk about your worst day on a farm. And it is important to remember that that story ends well. But for 53 farmers last year, that story did not end well at all, and they lost their life doing what they love.
2: Exactly, Warwick. And thanks for bringing us that story. And thank you for your time on Country Breakfast.
1: Thanks for having me.
2: That was Warwick Long, the presenter of the Victorian Country Hour.
3: Yeah, Angus Long there speaking to Warwick Long. It is 28 minutes to 5 o'clock, 102.5 ABC Perth and WA. Do you remember Wham? This is one of their classic tracks, Wake Me Up Before You Go-Go.

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1: Every community has stories worth sharing. 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
0: It's 24 minutes to 5 o'clock. Now, there's generally not much harvesting happening in winter. However, if you're into truffles, you'll be happy to know that growers are in the midst of harvest. And at the foot of the Victorian snowfields, a brother and sister have been digging up the rare white variety. It's been a good year, with some of their truffles retailing for more than $1,500 each. Annie Brown reports.
2: It's a cold, wet morning in Buffalo Creek. I'm on a cattle farm at the foot of Mount Buffalo, although you can't even see it as it's hidden behind fog.
3: People are about to come out.
2: Brother and sister Sergio Parasotto and Lisa Lupino are digging for truffles, which is a fairly new venture on the family farm.
4: Is it like garlic? Is that what I'm smelling?
5: Yeah.
3: Earth, garlic,
4: earth, dirt.
3: And a bit of dirt, but once they're cleaned up...
4: Yeah.
6: It was, I don't know, I enjoyed truffles. I've had them in restaurants, some overseas, some in Melbourne. And I just thought, well, why don't we try growing truffles? And my brother looked at me and thought, it's a bit weird. Anyway, so we researched it, looked at the soil, if it was suitable, had soil testing done and etc. And that's what, yeah, started it all. It was just a spur of the moment type sort of talking, you know, what are we going to do with this extra little bit of land? And that's what we started, yeah.